0: Brian Tallaby to tell me what is really going on. This is so interesting, Brian, because it all started with that ex post from Jacob Coxon, a young kid working for Anthropic. Within 24 hours, it had been seen by 170 million people. You came on my show that night and you said, calm down, we're being played. And at the time, you were one of the only people publicly saying that. Well, it turns out, it looks like you might be right. Tell us what's going on here, Brian.
1: Well, it's really interesting, right? So if you look at, first of all, his background, he only worked at Anthropic for about 6 weeks to maybe a maximum of 3 months. His previous role was at a propaganda outfit from Great Britain called Newspeak, literally out of 1984. Immediately coming out, this is a Twitter account or X account that had zero followers, zero previous messages, and he had 100 million views within 24 hours.
0: Yeah.
1: He was being retweeted by a number of people, but what's interesting is 76% of his reposts came from outside of the United States.
0: Yes, from India and China and Russia as well.
1: Absolutely. So there's a lot of bot farms,
0: yeah.
1: A lot of coordinated campaigns. Now, there's something to remember here. If we look at the effective altruist movement, which is really the force behind Coxon and this entire movement, it was founded by two people. One of them was SBF, who, of course, we know is in jail right now because of massive
0: Sam Bankman-Fried
1: fraud. That's exactly right. The other person that founded it is a guy by the name of Moskovitz. Mm. Now, there's a really interesting interplay right now between Anthropic and Better, BETR, which is the organization that they claim should be the outside organization that comes in and looks over all of their models and makes sure
0: everything goes. Like a regulator.
1: Well. Exactly. Well, the majority of their money for Better comes in Anthropic stock. So the more Anthropic becomes worth more, the better funded all of these effective altruism NGOs that are worth billions of dollars become.
0: And there's been this coordinated attack, if you like, from the left. We've seen it from American politicians, Obama, Mamdani has spoken on this. In the UK, we've had Sadiq Khan and we've had Andy Burnham. All coming out, the messaging is the same. This is a playbook, like it's like safe and effective, all right? We've seen this before. Here, we have Trump and we have JD Vance who are saying, no, stop. We don't need these guardrails. You don't have to be frightened of AI. We need to let the market get on with it. In a nutshell, that's what's happened here. But it's being sold to us as something much more simplistic, isn't it? Like, just be careful, make sure that AI doesn't have the nuclear codes.
1: That's exactly right. Look, what J.D. Vance and President Trump understand is that we are in the most important war in our lifetimes and potentially the history of the United States. Whoever wins the AI race between us versus China and Russia and others is going to run the world for the next 100 years. China understands this. In China, they have a very strong narrative around AI. AI optimism is at an all-time high. They're building data centers as fast as they can. Whereas here in the United States, to your point, there's a coordinated campaign to terrify the population, just like they did with COVID,
0: yeah.
1: Just like they did with climate change, yeah. The sky is falling, we're all gonna die, so that they give more and more power to these regulatory agencies, which will fundamentally slow down AI production, but also provide regulatory capture to the duopoly of OpenAI and Anthropic.
0: But when you say they, who are they?
1: They are the group of people all saying the exact same thing, whether it's the DSA or Bernie Sanders coming out and saying that AI researchers should get 20 years in jail and there should be a corporate death penalty, to Obama, to Anthropic, and all the network of effective altruism NGOs that are being funded by the same group of people.
0: Yeah, it's so interesting when you look at it like that, because you realize that when President Trump was talking to me in that interview and I said to him, are you concerned about AI? I thought he was being naive when he was so positive, and he said, no, it's great, we need to do it. And I said, you know, are you really, are you sure? Because I had also believed the fear stories. I'm much, having researched this story today, having spoken to you, I'm much less nervous about AI now, because I realized that all the people I don't trust are telling me not to like it, and all the people that I do trust are telling me it's going to be a force for good. Just tell us in a nutshell, how will it be a force for good?
1: Well, look, AI is working as a massive multiplier for human effectiveness. It's enabling us to find so many new abilities to solve health issues, cure cancers, solve math problems, increase the speed of efficiency for engineering. Any high school or college student can now build a business and provide the code. It's making everybody so much more productive and effective. AI is going to create a new golden age for humanity that's going to create a lot of prosperity. If we can continue to build it in an environment supported by the open market and capitalism. However, if we allow regulatory capture, where two or three companies capture the market and disallow the open models and new entrants from being able to compete, you're going to have a situation where a very small group of people will have control over what is truth. So let's take this to one other step real quick. If you recall during Fauci and all this stuff with COVID, if you recall, the deep state went after Facebook and Twitter and Google. And of course, all of that information is public.
0: President Biden himself.
1: Exactly. They said they did it. And they went in and kicked out anybody that had any narrative that was against the official narrative.
0: Yeah.
1: They deplatformed people and quieted people. Now imagine a world where everyone gets all their information from AI.
0: Which is happening.
1: And there's, exactly, and there's a small number of people, regulators or government people that are on the DSA or far left, that decide what is truth. Suddenly, anything that happens, any answer that people need, there's one official truth that's the narrative. I mean, doesn't that sound like 1984?
0: Yeah.
1: It sounds like Newspeak. It sounds like the Ministry of Truth.
0: Yeah.
1: And that to me is terrifying, because America is founded on freedom of speech and freedom to think. Mm. And if we allow the DSA and Sanders and Obama,
0: the Democracy Socialists.
1: Exactly. If we allow them to take control over these AI systems, I would worry about our democracy. Now, I will make one prediction. I've made several predictions.
0: Yeah, you're always right. You're always right. So, you're like Mystic Meg of The Late Show Live.
1: Thank
0: That's
1: you
0: probably lost on you.
1: I'm just looking at data and drawing conclusions. But look, this was a September surprise for the Democrats. I believe that there will be an October surprise. After this coordinated campaign between politicians and effective altruism movement to say we should regulate all this artificial intelligence, my suspicion is they already have some kind of AI-driven computer virus ready to go that they will push out in October to attack infrastructure, to affect health systems and other things, to tell the population, look, we told you so, to create an environment of fear so that they can win an election.
0: They would obviously deny this, and we don't quite know who they would be to be organizing that. And also Jacob Coxon himself, of course, has been out saying that he is acting via his ethics, his moral code around AI, that he isn't being told to say this by Anthropic or for any other nefarious outlets. So let's wait and see. But nothing, ladies and gentlemen, is ever quite as it seems at the moment. CEO of Ahura AI, Brian Teleby, thank you so much for coming in. Right, let me ask my London commentators about this, Simon Nash and Tom Persklov. Have you enjoyed that, fellas? Because this debate around AI has appeared to be something incredibly simplistic. Oh, we're all going to lose our jobs, or are we going to be okay? Actually, when you realize there's potentially a huge political movement behind this, Tom, and the playbook is kind of the same, and it's driven down the middle between the political left and the political right.
2: Well, I mean, it is a hugely significant set of technological developments that we're seeing, and the advance is unprecedented. It was fascinating to hear that part of the debate, because what we are seeing is a transformation of our day-to-day life. And I agree that there is force multiplier potential here that can deliver enormous productivity improvements, but also really significant breakthroughs in terms of medical treatment and in various other things that would be hugely beneficial to us. But we have seen, haven't we, in the last few weeks, a number of incidents where, you know, perhaps AI has got slightly out of control compared to what was expected. So when you are hearing leading industry figures come forward and say that perhaps we just ought to, you know, just slow it down a bit, just take care, make sure that the safety protocols are right, I think it probably is a warning that ought to be hitting. But I also see entirely, and the point was very well made, the kind of race that is going on with China on this and why President Trump and his administration would not want to see the US lose their position in that particular process that is unfurling.
0: Yeah. The idea, though, that Simon, the idea that we're right in the middle of another sort of psychological operation here to nudge us all to view this in a certain direction, it makes perfect sense when you look at it like that. Ramp up the fear. The messaging is all the same. Here's the problem. Oh, our solution is going to be less knowledge for the public, less freedom for the public, and more control for governments. That's what's going on, Simon. And it's everybody on the left yet again.
3: Well, I disagree with the conclusions. There are numerous AI providers, and all of them are referencing sources on the internet from the World Health Organization, you know, the UN, medical bodies, and they are independent, and they're not part of the leftist deep state. And
0: this just proves my point. If you use the World Health Organization and the UN as evidence of veracity, you have literally just presented me with evidence A, honestly. Quid pro quo. I mean, there it is, QED.
3: That is the internet now currently, like, pre-AI as well. And look, I noticed, plastic surgery for very ugly people. I feel like AI is kind of IQ for very thick people. And you might have been in a debate with someone by text and they're not very intelligent and they're sort of given these bullet points which are irrelevant to the argument. And they're using AI, basically. And that's a worrying trend. I do think it helps people to think linearly. And look, I think the West will win this war. There's the company called ASML. That's the lithographic chip manufacturing company. They manufacture the machines that manufacture the microchips, which means the West will always have more of these chips and the machines that make the chips than China for the time being. I also wonder what the end goal is. I mean, we have very intelligent human beings in the world with a higher IQ than an AI system. So, I mean, it's not as if, I mean, what's the edge? I mean, there's this Mythos hacking app created by Claude AI, and Donald Trump says, well, actually, you know, the American intelligence, CIA, actually don't use it internally because it's a private company and I don't trust them. And then he simultaneously said, oh, actually, your US company who make this Mythos program, oh, you can't export it because it's so dangerous. And then we have AI companies saying, well, you know, our hacking tool is so powerful, we put it in a sandbox, you know, like an isolated system, and it jumps out of the sandbox and then it hacks a competitor. So is that just marketing or is that actually happening? I mean, maybe the end goal is the ultimate hacking tool. We're just going to hack anything, which is the ultimate weapon. I don't know. But one hopeful thing is, I think the tech bros, I think the tech billionaires, are going to stop mucking around with these different energy supplies. They will get these small-scale, zero-carbon nuclear reactors going, and then energy will not be an issue for these data centers, God willing, anyway.
0: Right, my American panel is back in the studio with me now. I don't know whether you could hear the conversation I had with Brian Talaby then, John, about AI. What is happening here in America with this? I find it so interesting.
4: I think there's a lot of misinformation being flying around, and we just had a report that some of this anti-AI data center was being pushed by China. They don't want us to be the world leader in AI, and I think they're concerned about it. I do think it's interesting when you look at the real statistics, specifically on the allegations that these data centers are sucking up all our water.
0: Yeah.
4: Golf courses require a lot more water than these AI data centers. So if you really want to conserve water, you would be targeting golf courses and not AI
0: data centers. Don't tell President Trump that. Yes. He likes both golf courses and data centers.
5: He absolutely does.
0: He does, Eric. Are you open to the fact that we're being played here, that this is a fear campaign by the left to control AI, to put, I don't know whether you heard the conversation with Brian, but you've got Trump and J.D. Vance on one side today, fiercely pushing back. J.D. Vance said, this is a Trojan horse campaign we're in the middle of here. That's what this is. Be careful what you wish for. Because he said, don't you think it's a bit strange that all these AI companies are asking for regulation? What company wants regulation? So what is happening?
5: Well, be that as it may, what we're seeing right now is Trump and J.D. Vance are actually losing this argument. We've got an election in 50 days, and right now, even some of Donald Trump's most ardent supporters, the Texas governor, Greg Abbott, has said that he's actually standing down on this issue. And so right now, the American public is fighting back. And oh, by the way, if in fact President Donald Trump wants to double down on this, that's going to require an even greater dependence by the United States on Canada, because of it, these data centers, whatever you think of water usage, they do require a lot of energy, and we do import that energy from Canada. So the president continues to try to isolate the United States, as he's going to need many of those countries that will supply the necessary tools to actually power these centers.
0: Mm. Okay, right, moving on. Let me know what you think. GBNews.com/your-say. Now, GB News' very own Patrick Christie's superstar has been in Calais. He was there on the front line of Britain's small boats crisis. So let's just have a look at what happened.
6: Okay, it's shortly after 1 p.m. on Sunday here, and as you can see, it's the exact time that the charity workers come and help some of these illegal immigrants to get some sustenance before they come across the channel. There's plenty of people here. Hello, how are you? You okay? Lots of people here. Lots and lots and lots of people. You can see huge numbers. What I'd like to do is just ask some of these charity workers exactly what they think they're doing. Excuse me, chaps. Sorry. Thank you. Some people will say that they're doing good. They're helping vulnerable people, women and children, etc. Other people obviously think they're aiding and abetting the invasion of Britain. Hello, how are you? My name's Patrick. I'm just working for GB News. I was wondering if I might be able to ask you a couple of quick questions about some of the work that you're doing. Is that all right? Can I ask you a couple of quick questions? It's just that some of the people in Britain are quite worried about things that we've had coming across the channel. Hello, can I just ask you a quick question? How do you feel about Rhianna Wright, was a migrant hotel worker who was stabbed 23 times in the head by a Sudanese illegal immigrant? We've had a girl that was gang raped on Brighton Beach by three illegal immigrants. Two came on the same boat. They might have been in this camp. You might have helped them. How do you feel about that? We've had. Whoa, whoa, whoa, whoa, whoa, whoa, whoa, whoa, whoa, whoa, whoa, whoa, whoa, whoa, whoa, whoa, whoa, whoa, whoa, whoa, whoa, whoa, whoa, whoa, whoa, whoa, whoa, whoa, whoa, whoa, whoa, whoa, whoa, whoa, whoa, whoa, whoa, whoa, whoa, whoa, whoa, whoa, whoa, whoa, whoa, whoa, whoa, whoa, whoa, whoa, whoa, whoa, whoa, whoa, whoa, whoa, whoa, whoa, whoa, whoa, whoa, whoa, whoa, whoa, whoa, whoa, whoa, whoa, whoa, whoa, whoa, whoa, whoa, whoa, whoa, whoa, whoa, whoa, whoa, whoa, whoa, whoa, whoa, whoa, whoa, whoa, whoa, whoa, whoa, whoa, whoa, whoa, whoa, whoa, whoa

0: Everyone's in the vehicle. We potentially have camera crew injured. Over. I've got it all recorded.
1: You can see here some of the damage caused by these illegal immigrants as we were being turfed out of the camp. One immigrant just kicked the side of the car, kicked the door. We've got scratches here from bottles, quite a big dent there from bottles and stones that were being thrown at us. And if you look at this here, we weren't just being stoned, we were being egged as well, then peppering us with eggs. In fact, an illegal immigrant as well opened the rear door here. I was in the passenger seat, leant in and punched the driver in the back of the head, just right in front of me. He's all right, thankfully. Unfortunately, our cameraman is doing less well. He's got cuts, abrasions, lacerations, possible concussion as well. He's bandaged up quite heavily. So look, we're just going to take stock here and see where we go from here, I think.
2: Well, that was Patrick Christie's there at Calais. If it's not clear, those men there were all queuing before they got on the dinghies to come across to the UK. John Backman, what do you make of that?
3: I think it's rare that you see people that are in a charitable organization that would want to hide their faces. That seems very suspect. The other thing I noticed from that video is how much trash, rubbish, as you guys would say, is lying about there in what appears to be a refugee camp. And no women. There are no women. Why are men claiming refugee status, leaving their home countries and leaving their women and children behind?
2: Yeah.
3: It's very reminiscent of what we were seeing on our southern border just a few years ago.
2: Yeah. I have a different opinion on that, and this is GB News, right? We are a broad church. We all look at these situations quite differently. I can tell you now that if I was living in Afghanistan and I had the opportunity, and I was desperately poor and I had the opportunity to get on a boat and come across to the UK, I would be the first person in that queue. So I do not harbour any anger towards those individuals who are using that system. What I am angry at is the system. And my concern is when we take issue with those individuals, and I'm not, they shouldn't have been pushing Patrick around and our cameraman, etc. They clearly were all very, very riled up. It was a very aggressive atmosphere. But my animosity, my anger is not, as I say, towards the individuals who are trying to make that journey. I get it. I'd be doing it if I was them. All of us on this panel would be doing it if we were them. My anger is with the system that is allowing them to do it, Eric.
4: I'm just rather confused as to what I was seeing and what was the story that was trying to be told, and what the reporters were attempting to shed light on. As members of the Fourth Estate here in the U.S., what we do is, and we pride ourselves on shining light on those in power, but also telling the stories of those that are vulnerable and oftentimes don't have a voice to tell their stories. And maybe that is what the reporters on the ground were attempting to do, but it simply did not, it simply was not communicated in terms of what we saw play out there.
2: Tom?
5: I just find that footage shocking, and it illustrates the increasing risks and dangers that the channel crossing trade poses to our country. We've heard many reports in recent weeks and months about increased violence in these areas. We see the risks of sort of firearms and offensive weapons and the like being utilised as part of this through these evil criminal gangs. And that must have been a very scary experience for Patrick and his team of journalists. And if you ask me, this has got to stop. I couldn't be clearer about that. I think this is a completely unsustainable situation. We're seeing this translating into increasing crime levels on the streets of the United Kingdom. Far too few of these individuals who are arriving are removed. And what has now been tested to destruction is that we need to detain and remove every last individual. And if France won't take those people back and remove them from there, we have to take that into our own hands as a United Kingdom, and we have to have policies that are sufficiently robust to do that, because I don't want to see that sort of behaviour coming to the streets of Britain any longer. It's completely unacceptable. The British people have had enough, and time has long passed that this has got to be put a stop to.
2: Absolutely. I couldn't agree more. I couldn't agree more. Simon, I would genuinely love to hear from the charity workers who are there. I find them absolutely fascinating with their pixelated faces there, not even able to have a conversation. If you truly believe in what you're doing is right, and I'm sure they do, why don't they have the backbone to talk to Patrick with a microphone and a camera and explain their reasoning for giving up their time to give out bowls of food to people waiting to cross the channel? Why can they never speak, Simon?
6: Well, you've got a good point. I must say, actually, I met a Somalian sort of illegal migrant. I was waiting for a friend outside a train station. And basically, I looked up, I think it was the Care for Calais website. I said to this guy, you know, I feel for him as a human being. He's living here illegally. He said it was still better than Somalia, even though he's eating from bins. He can't even get cash in hand work. It's awful. And he doesn't want to, I offered to buy him some food. And he said, well, I don't want to have a meal because then my stomach will, it will make me feel hungry later if I have a proper meal. It's awful. But
2: the Care for Calais, so he was just homeless. So he was homeless.
6: Yeah, he was here illegally and homeless. His asylum seeker claim had been, it didn't work out, and he lost all of his papers. And the Care for Calais website, it had a bit saying volunteer, a bit saying donate here. It didn't say you're a migrant, come here for help. They offer services on the border and in Calais. But I mean, it was like they were actually based nearby, and someone on a stall nearby said, look, you can go there for help. And they didn't have a thing saying click here if you are an illegal migrant or a legal migrant and you need help. And I think that's a shame. Look, I think the Department for International Development should be looking at these.
2: The thing is, that tells you so much, Simon, because that tells you so much, because my suspicion is that some of the people that volunteer for these charities, it's kind of all about them. Like, it's about their social capital with their friends. If they can say they work in the soup kitchen on a weekend giving food to the asylum seekers, I'm not surprised there isn't a link on the website for the asylum seekers themselves. It doesn't really shock me.
6: Well, yeah, I mean, hopefully you're wrong there. I mean, the people that are giving away food, you know, to the people that really need it, I mean, you know, good for them. But look, the Department for International Development should be going to countries like Eritrea and Somalia, where there are no police, loads of people are poor, everyone's suffering, or the Elon Musk's of the world. They could go there, spend £1 billion on a tree planting scheme. It would help the environment, provide local employment. Why is no one doing this? It would solve a lot of problems, and it would help the people there, and it would stop the illegal migration.
7: 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Box Boilers sponsors the weather on GB News.
8: 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It's a bright start to the day for many of us, but frequent showers will affect northern parts of the country and it will feel fresher as the day goes on. It's a relatively humid start and there is a lot of cloud across the south and southeast as this weather front clears its way through. So associated with this weather front, some showery rain, some lively downpours for a time, but it does clear through. Brighter skies behind that, blue skies for many, but Northern England, Northern Ireland, Scotland prone to lively showers. These showers moving through thick and fast, accompanied by gusty winds, reaching gale force towards the far northeast of Scotland, where there will be some persistent rain for a time. And it's certainly a damp end to the afternoon here, with that rain continuing into the evening. You can see the extent of the showers into much of the north and west of Scotland. Odd rumble of thunder, perhaps some hail thrown in as well, likewise for Northern Ireland. Into Northern England, the showers mostly affecting western and upland areas, the northeast of England largely dry. I think West Wales seeing plenty of these showers, but further east and into the south and southeast of England, we're going to see fewer showers and a better chance of clear spells overnight, having seen that weather front move through earlier in the day. Under those clear skies, with winds coming from the northwest, it's certainly going to be a fresher night for many of us. Temperatures only just reaching the teens by dawn, and in many places actually the single figures more likely. So a more comfortable night for sleeping, and certainly a cool start to the day on Wednesday. Again, plenty of sunny spells here and there, and plenty of showers as well, first of all, but those showers will tend to fade into the afternoon, becoming more restricted to western coasts, with many parts a dry end to the afternoon. Again, a fresher feel, temperatures mostly in the mid to high teens, some rain reaching the far northwest later.
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9: The rest.
2: Sorry about that rather abrupt insert of the weather there, but we're going to carry on the conversation we were having just before we saw our weatherman in his very snazzy shirt there. Where were we, Simon? We were talking about the homeless illegal migrant that you found on the street there. I can't actually remember where we were up to. Where were we up to? We were just nattering then during the weather as well. Where were we up to?
6: Where's the department?
2: Is that right, John? John can host for a minute. John's used to doing this better than I. Can I have 5 minutes off, John?
3: I didn't sign up for this. No, I think you did it well, Bev. I think that's where we were. We were talking about the Somali migrant who said he didn't want to eat because he was worried that would make him hungry later.
2: Oh, yeah.
3: Yeah.
2: Come on, what question have you got for Simon?
3: Finish the story.
2: Finish your story, Simon.
6: Oh, yeah, sure.
9: Any better version of live television than what we're seeing play out right now? We normally only get this with the blooper section, but we're actually getting it live. This is so great for the audience.
2: Can you crash our interviews more often? Go on, Simon. What happened to your man?
6: Well, it was quite funny. I was waiting for someone, and basically the socialist worker stall opposite, I said, well, you know, go to them and they might help you. To be fair, one of them did give him a tenner from the cash machine opposite. Essentially, he said his life in England is awful. The Turkish cash in hand,
2: someone
6: car
2: else's
6: washes.
2: Money. You know what the socialists are like? He went and got someone else's money to pay him.
6: It was the man's own money, to be fair. He recommended the Care for Calais, which didn't seem to offer services for him. But look, he said, like, I can't get cash in hand work at the Turkish car washes because they only like Turkish people. I think he's Christian, but he had a Muslim name, so some other organisations didn't want to employ him. And I met someone from Eritrea who is like an Uber driver. He was oppressed by the government there. He created a poem, and then the people in power got jealous, and basically he was a political prisoner and managed to escape. These countries are absolutely awful, so there's to be way more effort into sorting them out. My friend Martin had this idea of a sort of tax-free city state that's kind of separate from the local government in Africa to stop corruption and get industry going, like a free trade export zone. And the British government could set these up in different countries and encourage people to set up businesses and have sort of, you know, British common law there to protect them from local bribery and things like that. You could do that in lots of countries and the economy could grow from there, or at least some idea to sort out what's going on and how all these people are suffering and therefore want to come here, rather than just saying, oh, it's just migrants showing up, you know?
2: I know.
6: Let's fix it.
2: I know. We could learn so much from your president, John, when it comes to illegal migration, how he's just managed to absolutely sort it out overnight almost.
3: Well, it was a long time coming. There was a lot of sentiment here in this country that things had gone too far. And when you talk about the rights of these people, and we all empathize with what they're feeling and why they want to leave their home countries, but you got to consider what comes along with that. The human trafficking, the abuses of their own rights, the cartels, in our case in the United States, the cartels that were profiting from human trafficking. And once you get these people into the community, Eric mentioned Springfield, Ohio earlier. Yes, those people were able to fill jobs. But what that does is you have an employer who is lowering wages to pay immigrants. You have rents going up for the people that already live there. And you also have, you know, additional burdens on the healthcare system. You have to have the schools that have to hire interpreters. You have to set the education back of the native population that's already living there. There's a lot of side effects. While we want to be able to give these people everything, it's just simply not possible. Mm-hmm. President Trump recognized that. And what's happened here, rents have started to go down in certain places. Wages have started to go up because these companies have had to pay American citizens a little bit more, a fairer wage. So we talk about the human aspect of that, the empathy, the care we have for migrant populations, but you have to consider the rights of the people that have been working and living in these communities before the migrants showed up.
2: Yeah. I had a look at your messages here. What are they saying here? Linda says, Bev, you understand why this is a complete worldwide thing. We can't take it anymore. We are broke and we are broken. Girls are being abused and murdered. Just a place like Bournemouth is not a place that is safe, like a lot of towns all over Europe. Dysfunctional veteran says, why is it only the left that find the illegals begging and claiming destitution? Do you find them regularly, Simon, or is that a one-off?
6: I'm very open to talking to lots of people, and I do chat to homeless people. I mean, this guy was basically picking up cigarette butts near me, and then I don't know, I'm open to conversation with anyone, and it's interesting to maybe try and help him in some way. Yeah, do seem to attract me, actually.
2: No, listen, you and me both, I do, you know, I always try, well, when it looks safe to do so, I try and have a chat to homeless people when I can. And very often you're looking at somebody 9 times out of 10 with addiction issues. Mm. That's what I find, especially in the UK, often the homeless people, and here in America as well, actually, that there's normally an addiction problem underneath many of the people who've lost their homes or never had them. Let me have a look what you've been saying here. Burnham is not fit to be called Prime Minister, says Valerie. Churchill took on the might of the German army and against all odds beat them. That is what a leader is. And Ronald says Simon is talking nonsense again. Bev is a lefty to fall for his verbal diarrhea. I think that's a little unfair, Ronald, at home. I'm not a lefty, and I don't think Simon had verbal diarrhea. He does take things off in some funny little weaves. It sometimes reminds me of President Trump when you talk, Simon. You start in one place and you end somewhere completely different. Take that as a compliment, my friend. Now, a spokesperson for the migrant charity ADRA has said ADRA France's Dunkirk branch has provided humanitarian aid at the food bank for 14 years. A dedicated team of volunteers collects food supplies and organises regular distributions for people in vulnerable situations, guided by ADRA's core values of justice, compassion and dignity. Our assistance is impartial, independent of immigration status and separate from immigration policy. ADRA does not assist, support, facilitate or encourage anyone attempting to cross the channel or enter the UK illegally. ADRA remains committed to operating lawfully and transparently, consistent with our humanitarian mission. Can I just ask you, Mark, when you work for Newsmax, which is a sort of conservative channel here in America, do you have to read out these massive long rights of reply like we do in the UK?
3: Well, we try to make sure that we have the other side represented. That, you know, if we're going to make a statement, we do reach out to the organization. A lot of times this stuff is well publicized. They put out these statements. So we try to make sure we hear from them. But I think a lot of times the stories speak for themselves.
2: Yeah. Right? In other words, we shouldn't have to, but we do. Now, benefit claimants could be given a pass on sanctions for the first breaches of welfare rules under Labour testing of a softer sanctions regime. Now, what does this mean? The current system requires job seekers to prove that they are actively looking for work and will cut their benefits if they fail to show up to appointments at job centres. But a senior civil servant at the Department for Work and Pensions has said there is a move now to target sanctions at those who commit repeated non-compliance. The government is testing the softer approach, which would allow people to keep their benefits after failing to comply with welfare rules for the first time in certain parts of the country, but has insisted that no policy change has been made. With me now is senior analyst and head of campaigns for Onward UK, Joanna Marchong. Joanna, thank you for joining us on Late Show Live. Can you help me understand this story in a little bit more detail? Do you understand what's going on here? This is basically, I think, that the Labour government is saying, we're going to give you benefits and there's not going to be so many conditions attached to you to get them. Am I right?
10: I mean, in the long and short of it, yeah, you've completely got it. This is basically just another way that confirms that Labour does not grasp what the public want, which is essentially welfare cuts. You know, we have 8.3 million people on universal credit alone. Half of those people, over half of them, have no job requirements whatsoever. So they don't need to look for work, they don't need to be in work. The rest of them, only 1.6 million, and that's down from 2021, are required to look for work and are categorized as searching for work. But what that means is that they can easily apply to jobs, they can show proof of they've got an interview. They don't have to show up to that interview. They don't have to prove that they are trying to actually get jobs that, you know, they want. A lot of them still don't end up in work. I think half of the people claiming universal credit in the searching for work category haven't been in work for 6 months, and that's DWP data. So we're not looking at a harsh system that penalizes benefit claimants for ultimately failing to find work. We're looking at a very soft system that still doesn't reap any rewards for us.
2: And why does this matter, Joanna, in terms of the cohesion of a tax-paying country?
10: Well, it's quite simple, right? Our welfare bill has reached more than we take in on income tax. It's over £333 billion now that we're spending on welfare alone. We've got a labour force that is shrinking massively. We're seeing benefit claimants not only in certain demographics, but across the shop. Young people, old people, sick people, physically ill people, mentally ill people. And quite frankly, we can't afford it. I think at the end of the day, welfare was always meant to be a safety net that allowed people to get back into work. It was never supposed to be this, okay, here's your ticket, you're done, live a happy life, get all the subsidies you want, here's some free money, the rest of us will work. Working was never something that you just chose to do because you liked it. People get jobs, they contribute to society, and then they help other people, you know, contribute to society, building business and all that kind of stuff. It's essentially been lost. And what we're seeing is a break in our social contract where loads of the promises that older generations had cannot be funded. I'm talking things like the state pension, you know, everyone loves the state pension. Who's going to fund it?
2: That is a massive question for any future government. There's absolutely no doubt about it. And when do you think this culture changed, though, Joanna? Because I honestly think some of this can be traced back to 2020 when the government came along and just said, you can have a ton of money and just sit in your garden and drink rosé under the auspices of keeping you safe. I think there was a genuine psychological shift because before that, you kind of had maybe families that lived with a culture, a benefits culture that had been almost been handed down from generation to generation. And these were people that were stuck in this worklessness. Whereas people who would never have considered claiming benefits suddenly realized there was a system that they could benefit from. And I think a lot of those people are never going to switch off that tap.
10: Yeah, when is enough enough? When will free money not be good enough? And I think that's what COVID introduced. They introduced, for younger people especially, a system of entitlement. You know, a lot of people, my generation, for example, I got out of sixth form, I got free money from the government in a student loan, and then we got extra, you know, things aren't going well. Here's 50% off on your meal. Here's more money. Here's free travel.
2: Yeah.
10: Those things, that kind of mentality when you're going through the system as a young adult fundamentally changes how you view society. It means, well, why can't things just be cheaper without really understanding the mechanisms of how a market works? Also, I think introducing COVID, where so many appointments from the NHS were made online. So we see so many parties have now called for online assessments to be cancelled. I don't understand why they still are about. I mean, the number of case studies and claimants skyrocketed in that time. We're seeing things, we're seeing people claim disability benefit for things like Munchausen syndrome. That's where you believe you have a disability, but you actually don't. People are claiming PIP for that at the moment.
2: Absolute irony. it is the year that satire died, isn't it? 2026. Yeah. Joanna, thank you so much. Great to see you. Senior analyst and head of campaigns for Onward UK, Joanna Marchong there. I love that. Munchausen's, where you think you have a disability, you can now claim benefits for having Munchausen syndrome when you've fantasized and brought up, made up a disability. Oh, who do I go to now, John? Help me out with this.
11: I don't know what to say after that
2: as well. When you listen to our benefits system, though, and how much money we literally just give away to people, and especially becoming worse under this socialist government we've got now, what do you have similar? You don't have similar here in the same way, do you? I mean, obviously you have
11: We have a much different healthcare system. It's not perfect by any means, but it seems to be better because you can actually get access to care. A lot of times with these socialistic healthcare systems, you wait for months to get the care you need. You hear about that in Canada and UK as well. And, you know, the United States healthcare system is not ideal by any means, but it seems to be the cleanest shirt in a closet full of very dirty shirts.
2: Yeah, exactly. But in terms of benefits, Eric, How does the US compare to the UK? Like, how much do you have to demonstrate that you are looking for a job in order to get a handout from the government?
12: Well, actually, that's standard operating procedure, that if you're out of work, what happens is you do need to show that you are, in fact, not only looking for work, but you also need to show concrete evidence of the number of jobs that you've actually applied for. Mm-hmm. So they don't just actually hand out benefits. And then there are many states where those benefits actually have a cutoff date. So it may be 3 months, 6 months, 9 months, and then those benefits, you know, end, and you are basically left to your own your efforts to try to find work. But they do attempt to try to incentivize you to actually look for work, which is actually something that's par for the course, at least here in the U.S.
2: Yeah. Tom, when you hear about benefits claimants potentially having an easier ride of it with fewer conditions attached to their taxpayer money handout, what do you make of it? Where are we going wrong?
5: I'm just as frustrated as so many of your viewers will be. And it's fair to say that Labour politicians have been itching to do this for ages. When we were in government, when we were talking about sanctions and the importance of sanctions and the role that they play in the benefit system, you would have Labour MPs who would stand there and brazenly say that they fundamentally don't accept that. And I would suggest that in a civilised society, a safety net is critically important, right and proper, must be there. But what we cannot have is this abuse of the benefit system that we are seeing, with the bill going up year on year. I mean, what we've seen under this government is £20 billion a year extra spend on welfare. That is not a sustainable or tenable position, and the social contract matters. And when you look at what's going on welfare, when you look at what's going on illegal migration, the public are just being pushed to breaking point. People have had enough. People who work hard, do the right thing, put in a shift, try to provide for themselves and their families by doing the right thing and going to work, feel increasingly alienated. Mm. And that's not something that can continue to be the case. It's perfectly right and proper that there should be a proper commitment from benefit claimants to engage with the requirements that the state has of them if they are in receipt of support. And there will be people who can't work for very good reasons and they should be properly supported. But for many, many claimants, if they are in receipt of support, and there will be people who can't work for very good reasons and they should be properly supported. But for many, many

0: where do you draw the line between this safety net that is required? Because absolutely, sometimes people, you know, life, they hit the skids. Maybe somebody dies. Maybe they have somebody that's very ill and they have to look after them. Like, you know, sometimes life just deals you an awful hand, an awful curveball. And that is the people, those are the people for whom the welfare system should be set up for. Mm. It's no longer that, is it, enough? And that's only going to get worse under this Labour government.
1: Well, I don't know. I mean, a point of correction, Munchausen syndrome is actually where you deliberately make your child sick in order for them to be at home more.
0: I think that's Munchausen's by proxy. I don't want to seem like I'm an expert on this, but Munchausen's by proxy is when you look at that, when you basically say your child is ill.
1: Okay, well, I stand corrected. But yeah, I stand corrected now. I mean, it goes to my next point, which is, I mean, a lot of people are getting sort of personal independence payments based on sort of false mental health diagnoses, I think. When you see adverts on bus stops saying, get your ADHD diagnosis here, when you have the figure, one organisation saying, oh, we think one in 24 people has ADHD. And a friend of mine who's in education, she's a teacher, she says all of the parents want their boys to have an ADHD diagnosis. And of course, benefits come from that. And I think that is something that needs to be cracked down on. It's almost a divide and conquer thing, speaking of Munchausen by proxy, persuading people in Britain that they're all mentally ill in some way, and that leads to benefit claims. Look, I think also the hangover from the previous government, job centres often are not job centres, they are benefit centres. There have been undercover recordings of people saying, oh, hi there, I'd like to get a job, what's available? And they go, oh, a bit of a misunderstanding, I know we're the job centre. Well, that needs to change, for one thing. And I think people should be, I've got a friend, and he often gets very high paid jobs, and then he's made, well, he loses the job for 6 months and he goes on to benefits. Well, he could work in a bar or stack shelves or do a lesser paid job for a while, but he gets benefit payments instead. And that's something, you know, our government does need to crack down on. It should be a safety net, not just a kind of luxury thing at the moment.
0: Dob him in. How much of a friend is he? Dob him in, Simon. That's my suggestion.
1: I wouldn't do that. I mean, he's looking for a job very hard. So,
0: I
1: don't know exactly the details. But.
0: And also, I just need to apologise because I do believe that my colleague to my left, Eric Ham, looked down, read something and uttered a despairing swear word under his breath, which I think was caught on hot mic. Consider yourself told off, Eric. Apologies if you're at home. I don't know what you saw. You'll have to tell me. Well, don't tell me what you said, because then we will get
2: into it. I don't know what I said, but
1: I heard it.
2: Sincere apologies for that.
0: Did you hear it? Did you hear it in London?
1: I did. I thought it was someone in the gallery, actually. Yes, but then we're like,
0: No. No, it was my despairing panellist. That's what happens to Americans when they talk about British politics. They end up swearing under their breath.
1: And it's possible to shed here. It's all good.
0: Yeah, I don't blame them. I just have to say that a spokesperson for the Department of Work and Pensions has said, here we go, John, one of these writes a reply. Yeah. No changes have been made to the sanctions process. As ever, there are obligations on people to engage with employment support, look for work and take jobs when they are offered. As we continue to reform the welfare system around opportunity with our new jobs and carers service and £2.5 billion of youth employment support package, it is only right that this is matched with responsibility. Mm. Quite right too. we've still got a bit of time to kill before we move on. Oh, you know what? Let's go to the weather early, shall we? I'll actually throw to it this time rather than just... we've got more to come in the next hour, including this.
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4: 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It's a bright start to the day for many of us, but frequent showers will affect northern parts of the country and it will feel fresher as the day goes on. It's a relatively humid start and there is a lot of cloud across the south and southeast as this weather front clears its way through. So associated with this weather front, some showery rain, some lively downpours for a time, but it does clear through. Brighter skies behind that, blue skies for many, but Northern England, Northern Ireland, Scotland prone to lively showers. These showers moving through thick and fast, accompanied by gusty winds, reaching gale force towards the far northeast of Scotland, where there will be some persistent rain for a time. And it's certainly a damp end to the afternoon here with that rain.

0: And continuing into the evening, you can see the extent of the showers into much of the north and west of Scotland. Odd rumble of thunder, perhaps some hail thrown in as well, likewise for Northern Ireland. Into Northern England, the showers mostly affecting western and upland areas. The northeast of England, largely dry. I think West Wales seeing plenty of these showers, but further east and into the south and southeast of England, we're going to see fewer showers and a better chance of clear spells overnight, having seen that weather front move through earlier in the day. Under those clear skies with winds coming from the northwest, it's certainly going to be a fresher night for many of us. Temperatures only just reaching the teens by dawn, and in many places actually the single figures more likely. So a more comfortable night for sleeping, and certainly a cool start to the day on Wednesday. Again, plenty of sunny spells here and there, and plenty of showers as well, first of all, but those showers will tend to fade into the afternoon, becoming more restricted to western coasts, with many parts a dry end to the afternoon. Again, a fresher feel, temperatures mostly in the mid to high teens, some rain reaching the far northwest later.
1: Today, clouds overhead, total zen within. 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
9: There is a direct political thread, a nasty politics that links Nigel Farage, Rupert Lowe and Tommy Robinson with Donald Trump, MAGA and the US white supremacist movement.
8: That's a bit silly, isn't it? That was the leader of Britain's trade unions. He's linked Farage to white supremacists in the US. What do you make of that when he's drawing the link between all those forces? Aren't they just jealous of Nigel's funding? Also tonight...
15: I'd love to see a unicorn. I think it would be a great feather in everybody's cap if that happened. It's going to happen eventually.
8: I thought President Trump might not have known what he was talking about on Saturday. I've changed my mind on that now because the leaders of the SNP, Plaid Cymru and Sinn Féin have all today signed a memorandum declaring their intentions to become independent nations. Do you want to see the United Kingdom broken up also tonight?
20: If I had my choice, what would I like to do? Take the oil, because it's there for the taking. There's not a thing they can do about it.
8: President Trump had floated the idea that America may sustain a footprint in Iran long after the war ends. But is it feasible? Does the American public have the appetite for staying the course in the Middle East? Also tonight.
23: I wanted to stand up here on stages and stadiums across America and say two words that are very near and dear to my heart. Free Palestine.
8: American rapper Macklemore has been dumped from the remainder of the American leg of Ed Sheeran's Loop Tour after he drew headlines for chanting Free Palestine on stage in New Jersey. Is this another episode of cancel culture? Also tonight.
24: Sydney Sweeney, this is what women in sport look like. 21-4, muscles, hard work, sweat, blood, tears. This is a beautiful evening.
8: That was British sprinter, amazing athlete, Amy Hunt. She was responding to the American actress Sydney Sweeney, who's been accused of over-sexualizing women in sport after she appeared naked in a betting advert. With athletes speaking out, is this demeaning or simply a woman doing what she wants with her body? Let's discuss that. I'm Bev Turner, and this is The Late Show Live.

0: God, you guys are going to accuse me of swearing.
1: Joining me this evening in Washington, US panel political analyst Eric Ham, Newsmax anchor John Backman. In London, we've got Simon Nash and former Conservative MP Tom Perceval. Thank you all for joining us. I should explain what I'm giggling at there. Because Eric Ham just saw there that clip. And he went, oh, that's Sydney Sweeney. He said, I've seen those ads. But he said ads. It didn't sound like ads. You've seen the ads.
2: Ads.
1: Oh, okay, good.
2: The ad.
1: Just checking you weren't swearing
2: plural.
1: On my show there, okay. Eric Ham. Yeah, we're going to be discussing that in just a moment. But moving on to our main news this evening. President Trump had floated the idea that the US may sustain a footprint in Iran long after the war ends, noting that he may take a page out of his playbook for the incursion into Venezuela. He was speaking over the weekend. The president told reporters he's interested in remaining in the oil-rich country long after the war has ended in order to extract its liquid gold. President Trump has previously repeated his intention that the war would end after the US midterm elections in November, but now he stated he may stay and keep the oil. Though with Iran's distance from the US and its hostile leadership, it remains a complex logistical question of how a large oil transfer could occur from halfway across the globe. Are these remarks President Trump's latest admission that the war could drag on even further? Is there an appetite to the American public for a prolonged conflict? With me now is academic and author Azeem Ibrahim. Azeem, great to have you on the show this evening. Now, President Trump talking about the fact that he may just stay and keep the oil. What's he doing there? Is he just winding up the Iranians?
3: Well, Bev, we should have learned by now that we should treat Trump seriously, but not literally. And this, I think, is just pure classic Trump negotiating theatre. He throws several possibilities onto the table. He pulls at different strings. He's completely unpredictable. And he has every side wondering what he's going to do next. And it just keeps everybody on their toes. Mm. So I don't think we should necessarily take this completely literally. I think he's just using another Trump negotiating tactic, which has proved to be quite successful for him throughout his entire political career.
1: Iran continues to be a thorn in his side, though, doesn't it? He's been saying that he's confident that it's going to end just after the US midterm elections in November. Do you have any idea where he's drawing that date from, Azeem?
3: Well, he's made it very clear that he is looking to ultimately make a deal and get out. He actually said that just back on Sunday, that he wants to try to get out as quickly as possible. On the other hand, now he's saying that he might be in for the long haul. But once again, this is essentially just pulling at different kind of strings. The reality is, I think there will be a deal. I think we were very close to a deal last time. The last MOU that they had between the Iranians and the United States, negotiated by the Pakistanis, I thought was actually very good. I thought that was a very good, strong deal, a strong foundation in which to actually get the United States out, open the Strait of Hormuz, and then have further negotiations down the line on some of the more harder, trickier items, like the uranium enrichment, like the militias, like the long-range weapons, etc. So I suspect that over the long term, come after the midterms, you'll probably see something quite similar. At the moment, obviously, everybody's distracted with everything that's going on in the US politics at the moment, but I don't think it'd be much different to what we've seen actually in the past, which you're very close to, and hopefully that will come to fruition.
1: I mean, he's saying that he may stay and keep the oil. He doesn't need it anymore, does he? Does he need it now he's got Venezuela sewn up and 60 billion barrels of oil?
3: Well, remember, Bev, that he just didn't take Venezuelan oil. The fact is, the United States is actually investing over $100 billion into the Venezuelan economy. The oil infrastructure in Venezuela was completely decimated. It was simply lack of investment over decades and decades under the brutal socialist regime. Venezuela is actually expected to profit as much as $200 billion. Out of this, so, and even the president of Venezuela said that oil under the ground is of no benefit to anybody. So it's not just a question of the US has taken the oil, as I think many people are interpreting it. The fact is, the US is investing in the infrastructure. They're benefiting. The Venezuelans are benefiting. They're taking the oil production up from 1.2 million barrels to 2 million. So that's quite a significant increase. And if they had the same intention in Iran, you know, to actually invest in the oil infrastructure to open up, it simply means that Iran is becoming part of the family of international nations again, which I think would be a very positive development.
1: Okay, Azeem, thank you so much. Great to see you. Azeem Ibrahim there, academic and author. And some of his books you can see behind him if you want to go and buy them. Eric, you're incredibly interested in the situation in Iran. I'm always interested to hear what you have to say about this. What is President Trump doing when he's talking about maybe staying and taking the oil?
0: I think he's being absolutely delusional. The United States not only is losing, but we have lost. Iran controls the Strait of Hormuz. Iran proxies the Houthis now control the Bab el-Mandeb Strait. Saudi Arabia is desperately pleading for the United States to do something. And when President Trump talks about staying and keeping the oil, the United States is not there. Iran has destroyed all of our facilities in the Middle East. We cannot project power or strength in the region. Right now, many countries are seeing their strategic oil reserves continuing to crater. Diesel fuel right now is at over $6 a gallon, and regular gas is over $4 a gallon. What President Trump is saying right there is actually trying to calm the markets and trying to assuage his base 50 days out from a midterm election.
1: John?
2: I'm not sure if that is the message that's really going to assuage the base. I don't think this war is very popular with President Trump's base, especially when you see gas getting close to $4 a gallon. I paid $3.99 right before I came up here. And that is that kind of psychological threshold where people say enough is enough. I don't really think a lot of people understand what's going on inside Iran. Obviously, we don't have access to regular media there. We do know that the rial has hit an all-time low versus the U.S. dollar. There are real economic constraints in Iran. This might be a long-term play. We don't know, but right now it's very unpopular with the American public. Mm-hmm. President Trump has got to do a better job of explaining what the long-term goal is, other than just say we're going to take Iran's oil. Mm-hmm. Not ideal. And then when it comes to the Venezuela situation, yes, it ultimately will benefit the Venezuelan people, but what's very hard for them to swallow right now is you still have 400 political prisoners locked up inside Venezuela, and Delcy Rodriguez is not a legitimate president of Venezuela, no matter what President Trump says. That situation's got to change, too. So I don't think the Venezuela model necessarily is, you can't replicate that in Iran. A lot of problems there. And it's a difficult situation for the Trump administration to navigate right now.
1: It is.
0: And what the president is doing, or doesn't really seem to understand, is that oil is a global commodity.
2: Right.
0: And so what he's trying to project is that the United States now controls all of this oil, and as a result, that's somehow going to bring down pricing. But the president himself cannot actually fix pricing to actually lower it. And in addition to that, Venezuelan oil, it's a thick, viscous product, and it's not something that's compatible for the United States. In fact, the United States actually imports most of its oil from Canada, and in fact, 4 million barrels per day. And so right now, the president, while he does, in theory, does now have a pipeline to Venezuelan oil, it doesn't benefit either him, the United States, or prices in the short term.
1: And I don't know whether you saw over the weekend, it got so little publicity. I don't know whether Newsmax was talking about it much over the weekend, John, but it was the BRICS summit. So Brazil, Russia, India, China,
0: and South Africa.
1: And seeing Putin alongside Xi Jinping, who else was, I don't know who the prime, who's the leader of Modi, India. So see them all posing with each other. They were literally like doing sort of, Putin did a selfie. They kind of had their thumbs up, like, look at us, look how great we are. And I was like, oh, that is pretty chilling.
2: They were basically celebrating the downfall of the U.S. dollar.
1: Correct.
2: They
1: all the petrodollar.
2: Get off the petrodollar, and that is the risk. There is a serious alternative economy developing with these countries, and the United States is not the only game in town for these folks, especially when you're putting more sanctions, making it more difficult. That's only going to increase the internal trade between those countries.
1: Yeah. Very powerful axis.
0: And it's important.
1: Meanwhile, President Trump was playing golf in Scotland.
0: Yeah, and it's important to note that Iran is a client state of both China and Russia.
1: Indeed. Yeah, absolutely.
2: But they're not getting their oil out right now, Iran.
0: No, they're not.
1: No. No. Let me talk to my London panel about this, Simon and Tom, listening in to us there. I do wonder whether, when I saw this picture this weekend from BRICS and those incredibly powerful leaders, the enemy of America to some degree, not all of them as such, but it was quite chilling, Tom, to realize that whilst we're all preoccupied with what's happening here in America and whether President Trump is trolling Andy Burnham about breaking up Great Britain, quietly along the side, you've got Russia, China, India, Brazil, all talking about a future in which they collaborate together. Where would that leave little old Great Britain, Tom?
4: And I think that is one of the key realities that all of us have to face. And when Keir Starmer's government was asked by Donald Trump at the start of the Iranian conflict to provide the sort of ability for the US to utilise UK military bases, and they prevaricated on that, that was a flawed move and has been very detrimental to the relationships that we have with the US administration. I think there is a trust issue that flows from that and that continues to be a problem. And the reason that matters is because there are two competing worldviews about the future, and I know where I stand on that. And that will always be in lockstep with the Americans. And when you look at a world that is one that could potentially be dominated by China, Russia, Iran, they do not share our values. And exactly as has just been said, the Iranians are a client state of China. I think this will continue to rumble on and on and on. I take with a pinch of salt, really, what the president has said about this in recent days, because I just do not see a credible off-ramp, and I certainly don't see any ability for any of that oil to be sort of extracted in the years to come and utilised in that way without US boots on the ground in the facilitation of that. The Iranian resolve has been very, very strong on this, underpinned by a sophisticated chain of command, and there's more where that came from, and that is what we're up against. And I think those relationships with our American friends and partners are something that we must really cherish and take great care of. The US has stood alongside us in the world at important moments, and I think we should continue to stand shoulder to shoulder with them too.
1: Yeah. Does Andy Burnham give us a new chance to reset that relationship, Simon?
2: What, with the United States or the Arab oil states?
1: With the United States, sorry, yeah, with the United States, as we've just said, if there are, and there is, an axis of power developing that we are not involved in, and we're looking at, Wales, Scotland, Ireland wanting to even weaken their bonds with England. Where does it leave Great Britain? We are going to need America. We have to cozy up to Trump. We have to.
2: Well, we are two great nations. I mean, I was going to say, well, actually played Cymru. Hopefully they won't be joining the BRIC coalition with, Iran and China. But look, I always joke that Trump is almost like a secret communist, really. I mean, the last great deal with Venezuela for their oil was actually with Ken Livingstone. He was buying oil directly from there to use in our London buses. And Trump's kind of done the same thing. Actually, as you might know, Venezuela was selling most of its oil to China. And as a result of the regime change there, it's now selling to America. And look, I think the sooner that we get on to...
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10: Do you trust what you're being told?
11: Good, because neither do I.
12: Those are just facts.
10: I'm Alex Armstrong, and on my show, we'll expose the spin.
13: Well, I want to answer that, because you didn't let me last time, because you always speak over me.
10: The broken promises.
14: To deny that is denying the truth.
10: And the hypocrisy.
13: We can allow.
14: Stop.
13: You think we can allow.
10: Politics, policy, parliament.
8: nothing.
12: You can recycle all plastics and then almost have a closed loop of every piece of packaging, every plastic pen being recycled into new plastic in a closed loop powered by renewable energy, independent from nature. That could absolutely happen. And of course you have bioplastics as well. So we can have an oil-free future.
1: No,
4: we should utilise North Sea oil and gas and get our electricity bills down and also be better for the environment. That's what we should do.
1: Quite right. Right, moving on. American rapper Macklemore has been dumped from the remainder of the US leg of Ed Sheeran's Loop tour after he drew headlines for chanting Free Palestine on stage in New Jersey. In between songs on the 4th of September, Macklemore, that's him, what do you mean you've never heard of him, told the audience that he wanted the people of Gaza and the occupied West Bank to know that we have not forgotten about them. This prompted a petition from the Israeli-American Council demanding his immediate removal from the tour. Messina Touring Group, the promoter of Sheeran's concerts in America, told Rolling Stone magazine, as the concert promoter for Ed Sheeran's Loop tour, we have been notified by venues on the upcoming tour dates that they will not allow a concert to take place with Macklemore on the lineup, which would result in the cancellation of the tour and impact hundreds of thousands of fans. After discussions with stakeholders, Macklemore will not be performing on the remaining support dates. Now, whilst Ed Sheeran did not immediately reply to requests for comment, the dropping of his support act has caused a firestorm online in yet another battle over free speech. Let me talk now to comedian Nicholas DeSanto about this. Nicholas, thank you so much for joining us again. Great to see you. So, what do we know about this Macklemore character, and what does this morality modern day tale tell you?
15: Well, I'm not personally familiar with his rap music, but I've been following the story, and I wouldn't say this is an example of free speech problem or cancel culture. Obviously, he's entitled to his speech, but here he was supposed to be a support act. And, you know, in the world of music, just like in the world of comedy, when you are opening for someone, so to speak, or you're supporting them, as the term suggests, you're supposed to prepare the ground and prepare the crowd, warm them up, create a nice atmosphere for the main act to go on stage. Now, if you have something who intends to do this tour or this support act only, as he has suggested, as he has said it outright, actually, to express his views on such a divisive issue, obviously it's going to be a problem, because it's not his show, it's Ed Sheeran's show. And there has to be a good relationship. The main act, the headline act, and the support act need to gel, and there needs to be a good vibe. So obviously, if the support act is going to alienate potentially a lot of fans who may not even be necessarily pro-Israel or anti-Israel, pro-Palestine, anti-Palestine, they might not be political, because again, Ed Sheeran is a mainstream act or mainstream huge artist who hasn't expressed himself, to my knowledge, on this issue. So here we have a support act who really risks alienating part of the crowd, not just during the show, but potentially even before they go and buy the tickets. And here we are talking about big money. So I wouldn't see this as a case of cancel culture or free speech being impeded. I just see this as a case of somebody who was not going to be a very support act for the reasons I mentioned.
1: Yeah, I think you're right. I hadn't thought of it from that point of view, actually, that his job was there to, as you say, warm up the crowd. It wasn't his headline to make, wasn't it? Was it? I wonder, do you think we'll have a statement from Ed Sheeran on why he's stood this guy down, or is it more diplomatic to just say nothing?
15: That's a great question. Again, artists such as Ed Sheeran, who are global megastars, do well not to express themselves on such very divisive issues. Last time we were talking about Jerry Seinfeld, obviously he had been ambushed repeatedly, and because he's Jewish, he had to express his views, and kudos to him. But usually, unless you're a Hollywood A-lister, people like Robert De Niro or those who want to claim the moral high ground and and express platitudes at the Oscars, but they are protected by this cliquey Hollywood woke echo chamber. But somebody like Ed Sheeran would do best not to alienate a big chunk of his fans by coming out and express a clear-cut view in such a divisive over such a divisive issue. So I'm curious to see if he does make a statement, how he's going to word it. Probably he'll be helped by his lawyers, of course.
1: Yeah, very much so. Nicholas DeSanto, thank you so much. Great to see you again. Thank you. Wow. It's so difficult, isn't it? When you're a musician in the public eye, like Ed Sheeran, you dangerously, like, it is so dangerous to get involved in politics. And more often than not, Eric, it will backfire for artists, won't it? Almost always it goes wrong. Dolly Parton, there was a great clip of the late Dolly Parton recently when she was asked about politics and she said, "I am an entertainer, my job is to stay out of politics." Do you think that's what Ed Sheeran's done by booting this guy off his tour, saying, "Not in my house"?
0: Well, I don't think Ed Sheeran had anything to do with it. You got to remember, in the United States, when you tour, you don't control the stadiums where you're actually performing. In this instance, it was the owner of a major sports team, the New England Patriots, Robert Kraft, that owned the stadium. And he simply said that this individual is not allowed to perform in my stadium. And so what we're seeing here is McLemore is free to say whatever he wants to say. That speech is protected, but also the actions of the owner of that stadium, those actions too are protected, which means if he does not support or like or even want that level of political engagement in his facility, he has the right to say that this person cannot be here. So there is accountability to what individuals do, and that's what we're seeing play out right now.
1: I see. Okay, so it's the concert venue, John, which has said, we don't want this pro-Palestinian performer on our stage. We do see this in the UK sometimes. There have been comedy acts, even the famous one that springs to mind actually is Katie Hopkins, who sees herself very much now as a political stand-up comedian. Largely her content is political satire. She will regularly have theatres reject her performing in their venue because they don't like what she says, particularly about immigration. Are you seeing more and more of this, John, in the States, this cancelling of venues, taking them away from people whose opinions, particularly on the Middle East and Gaza and Israel, might be controversial?
2: We haven't really seen this as much. This is kind of a novel thing, but we have seen on college campuses, which is a little bit different situation, when you have conservative commentators show up, the college will cancel the appearance, they'll blame it on security purposes, and that's when the commentator or the speaker comes from a conservative perspective. You don't see that when it's a left-wing perspective. I think your previous guest, the comedian, was absolutely right about McLemore is not the main draw on the tour. And when that is overshadowing what Ed Sheeran is trying to do, I think, even though it wasn't his decision, Ed Sheeran has every right to get that out of the way so you can focus on Ed Sheeran, and the warm-up act should be the warm-up act, not the main thing.
1: Tom, do you think there's a kind of fatigue amongst people now that politics seems to, and particularly these binary issues, you're either for Gaza, for the Palestinians, against it, you're either for Israel or against it. And I think when people just go for a night watching music and watching Ed Sheeran perform, they just don't want it, do they?
4: No, I think it's become a real bore. And I enjoy musicians for the music they make. I enjoy sports people for the amazing sporting prowess that they have. I don't particularly want to hear their political views, but I also respect their right to be able to say what they want to say. And, you know, from my point of view, I couldn't disagree with this Macklemore guy more. I think he's completely wrong. But when I was on with you previously, we were talking about a comedian who'd got completely diametrically opposed views to this guy and him being cancelled. And I just think you have to be consistent on this and saying that if people aren't crossing the boundaries of the law, i.e. they're not inciting, they're not acting in a way that is illegal, they ought not to be cancelled. And I think we are seeing this chilling effect in our society where we're very quick to see people cancelled that we disagree with. And I just think that generations that have gone before us would be horrified. I mean, can you imagine Churchill pondering this question and the idea of cancelling people who you don't agree with? He would have looked down the barrel of the camera and said, let's have the debate. And that's the right way of going about these things. So cancelling people you don't agree with sits quite uncomfortably with me. But I also wish that some of these individuals would perhaps show a little bit more self-awareness and realise that their fans and their supporters often straddle many and varied points of view, and that actually we want to enjoy their work for what it is, not for what their political views are.
1: Yeah, Simon, what do you think? Are you a music fan, aren't you?
12: Yeah, I do. I do like music. I've not yet been to an Ed Sheeran concert. But look, I think actually, you know, if you do have status on stage, maybe you should use that for good causes. I'm not sure where the line is, but, you know, apartheid South Africa fell due to people in music preaching about it. And Nelson Mandela was freed, and now it's a democratic state. And we've had these sanctions on illegally occupied parts of the West Bank. Ed Miliband successfully implemented that. So Palestinians have had their house bulldozed, their land taken, and now it's growing Israeli crops sold in UK supermarkets. Well, an end has come to that because of people like this rapper preaching about it. So I don't believe in cancel culture. I don't think he should have been cancelled. And, you know, actually, to the Conservative government's credit, the last government, they implemented in law that universities cannot cancel speakers based upon their political views. And that's a good thing. I'm really surprised that America doesn't have a similar law. I mean, private people can own stadiums, but you can only have so many stadiums per town. So maybe your free speech law should be applied, actually.
1: Yeah, that's a very good point.
4: Right, still to come.
1: Go on. Oh, we've cut you off. Sorry, Tom. Right, still to come this evening on The Late Show Live. So much for free speech, we cut them off. Here is.
8: Sydney Sweeney, this is what women in sport look like. 21-4, muscles, hard work, sweat, blood, tears. This is a beautiful evening.
1: That was the brilliant British sprinter Amy Hunt, beautiful and talented. And she was responding to American actress Sydney Sweeney. That's her there. She has been accused of sexualizing women in sport after she appeared semi-naked in an advert for a betting. Is it a betting company? I thought it was a sports channel.
16: It's
1: a predictions market. Okay, athletes speaking out. Is it demeaning or simply a woman doing what she wants to do with her body? Have we grown out of women just showing their body to sell products? Apparently not. 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Back in a minute.
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18: Hi there, welcome to the latest update from the Met Office for GB News. It's a bright start to the day for many of us, but frequent showers will affect northern parts of the country and it will feel fresher as the day goes on. It's a relatively humid start and there is a lot of cloud across the south and southeast as this weather front clears its way through. So associated with this weather front, some showery rain, some lively downpours for a time, but it does clear through. Brighter skies behind that, blue skies for many, but Northern England, Northern Ireland, Scotland prone to lively showers. These showers moving through thick and fast, accompanied by gusty winds, reaching gale force towards the far northeast of Scotland, where there will be some persistent rain for a time. And it's certainly a damp end to the afternoon here, with that rain continuing into the evening. You can see the extent of the showers into much of the north and west of Scotland. Odd rumble of thunder, perhaps some hail thrown in Caribbean as well, likewise for Northern Ireland. Into Northern England, these showers mostly affecting western and upland areas, the northeast of England largely dry. I think West Wales seeing plenty of these showers, but further east and into the south and southeast of England, we're going to see fewer showers and a better chance of clear spells overnight, having seen that weather front move through earlier in the day. Under those clear skies, with winds coming from the northwest, it's certainly going to be a fresher night for many of us. Temperatures only just reaching the teens by dawn, and in many places, actually the single figures more likely. So a more comfortable night for sleeping, and certainly a cool start to the day on Wednesday. Again, plenty of sunny spells here and there, and plenty of showers as well, first of all, but those showers will tend to fade into the afternoon, becoming more restricted to western coasts, with many parts a dry end to the afternoon. Again, a fresher feel, temperatures mostly in the mid to high teens, some rain reaching the far northwest later.
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1: Welcome back to The Late Show Live. Now, before we move on, one of my panellists has a book out. Isn't that right, John?
2: Yes, it is right. Thank you very much for plugging my book. It's called Turning Point, How Ronald Reagan Liberated Grenada and Won the Cold War in 1983. Some of your audience might be familiar with Operation Urgent Fury. Ronald Reagan made a decision to go in and rescue hundreds of American medical students who were stranded there. There was a violent communist coup that took place. It was real combat. 19 Americans lost their lives. One of the stories that we tell in the book is how Reagan had to make a decision. There was zero communication with the press about this. They didn't want anything to leak out because they were worried about repeating the hostage situation in Iran. Ronald Reagan did not even tell his very good friend, Margaret Thatcher, that they were going in to invade part of the British Commonwealth. And it created some tension between them, but of course she forgave them. And then we know what happens. Communism basically ended shortly thereafter this. And it was the first domino to fall in a country that rolled back communism. Mm. There were a dozen countries that fell to communist or Marxist revolutions from 1970 to 1979. And then when Ronald Reagan came into place, this was when kind of where he drew a line in the sand and it all stopped. It's a fascinating story and it was a pleasure to write.
1: Well, we are hearing the word communism. We're hearing the C word more and more at the moment. President Trump keeps mentioning it. Nigel Farage as well has mentioned the rise of a kind of new type of modern communism. Does it have much in common with what you would describe as the original version of communism?
2: Absolutely.
1: Or this iteration?
2: It is always a slippery slope downwards to extreme Marxism, Leninism. It always starts as some sort of uprising movement, a right for workers. It's described as socialism, but it always morphs into a very dangerous form of totalitarian government. Maurice Bishop, who was the president of Grenada at the time, a communist, he wanted to democratize the country, but of course what happened is he had a more radical Marxist in the wings waiting, assassinated him, and that's what put the American students in danger.
1: Yeah. Well, we just need to learn the lessons of history because it just...
2: Whether it's a small island, a tiny island like Grenada, or a massive country like the Soviet Union, the story is always the same when it comes to communism.
1: Yeah. Super. Right, moving on. Talk about a gear change. American actress Sydney Sweeney. I can see you all looking forward to this item.
2: This is how you end communism right here.
1: Sydney Sweeney has been accused of over-sexualizing women in sport after she appeared barely dressed in an advert for a predictions market. Basically, it's a kind of betting site, really. This advert depicts Sweeney sitting topless on a basketball hoop and saying, so they wanted to show just sports, posing. This is not her. She looks quite serene there. Demure. Posing for Novig. It's a sports prediction market company. The video reached over 1 million views in just 4 days and has caused an absolute firestorm online, which is what Sydney Sweeney is very good at. The 29-year-old has been slammed, though, by female athletes who have accused her of setting back women in sport. And amongst the outcry is British sprint champion Amy Hunt. Now, after the women's 200 metres final at the World Athletics Ultimate Championship on Sunday, she made a pointed remark about this campaign.
19: A
8: Sydney Sweeney, this is what women in sport look like. 21-4, muscles, hard work, sweat, blood, tears. This is a beautiful, beautiful evening.
1: So with the video, with me now is video host at the Media Research Centre, Justine Brooke-Murray. Justine, thank you so much for joining us. I mean, this is an old feminist debate, judging women by what they look like as opposed to what they actually achieve. And Sydney Sweeney, some would say, is being judged here, being used by what she looks like. She hasn't achieved the sporting prowess, maybe, but is that fair?
19: I would call the people, like in that previous video, who are calling themselves real women, real women in sports, they are bitter pick-me's. And it's so funny to watch them use this as an opportunity and an excuse to applaud themselves and post pictures of themselves saying, well, I'm a real woman, because apparently being a real woman to them is falling short to this level of comfortable mediocrity, where if you're too attractive, suddenly your womanhood and your adherence to the cause goes away. And it's kind of funny to see these are the same types of women who think it's empowering for men to dress up and cosplay as real women and cheat against real women in sports, when they can get naked in the locker room and, oh, well, that's great, but it's misogynistic when a woman chooses herself to show off her own body.
1: Do the athletes have a point, though, Justine, when it comes to the idea that, you know, women in sport, we are never paid the same as men. We don't have the same respect, credibility. We don't generate the same crowds necessarily as men. So is it helpful when a betting company uses a woman like Sydney Sweeney, just who is literally there to titivate, let's say, the audience? Maybe they could have achieved this same thing by using maybe a female athlete from America who happens to look great as well. Would that have got them more credibility?
19: That's not what entertainment is about. We're here to sell things, and that involves selling beauty. People want to look at their TV screens and at their ads and to see something, to see beauty, something that maybe they might not be able to attain themselves, but in the name of equality and making everybody feel better. First of all, we're treating women like they're men and women are the same, the same character here. Like they have the same traits. They're good at the same things. Naturally, human nature, our human instinct, we're going to prefer to watch male players more. So I think it's still hypocritical of the same people who are complaining about that, who are complaining about equity, so-called equity in sports when it comes to men and women, in turn saying it's still a great idea to have men dress up as women and cheat in sports. But I call this fifth wave feminism. I think it's rooted in cattiness. I don't believe any of these women actually care about women's equality in sports, because they are rendering Sydney Sweeney a million times more criminal for being naked and being pretty than they would render Lindsay Clancy for strangling her three babies. In fact, if Lindsay Clancy looked like Sydney Sweeney, I would say that the hung jury of hags would have had Lindsay hanged already.
1: You mean because Sydney Sweeney is being judged harshly because she's so beautiful that it inspires a huge amount of jealousy?
19: It does. And women are each other's worst enemies. I'm a pageant girl. I know this from experience. Everybody's a girl's girl until the girl is a little bit too attractive or she's a little bit too successful. And suddenly we throw her under the bus. We saw ads with Megan Rapinoe, who is a lesbian. And because she's a lesbian and has droopy boobs, ESPN hailed her as this hero for women's rights by putting her in a completely naked ad with her lesbian partner and shoved that down our throats and astroturfed that as the pinnacle of beauty. But you can't just do that. Human nature is human nature, and beauty exists. And when we try to pretend it doesn't, when we try to target people for actually trying to aspire to beauty or for other forms of success, it's really not going to work out.
1: Brilliant, Justine. Thank you so much. Video host at the Media Research Centre, Justine Brooke Murray there. Thank you so much for giving us that contribution. I'll now have this conversation with four men. Right. Fellas, I don't really know where to start. Let me start with you, John, yes. Because you said that before this morning, you didn't know who this company was.
2: Right.
1: And then what happened?
2: And I got served the ad on Instagram. I think like every male who's remotely interested in sports probably
1: sports.
2: Got this.
1: Sports. That got tells me a bit about your algorithm, that, John. It's nothing to do with sports.
2: My algorithm has a lot to do with college football and Major League Baseball right now. But that's what this was about. This was if you watch the ad, it was kind of a direct attack on the prediction markets, Kalshi, and the other one, I can't remember it right now. But they're betting on all kinds of world events and everything. This is just for sports. The other thing, too, is Sydney Sweeney is not pretending that she's actually competing in these events. She's not taking a spot in the male transgender athlete in California who's taken a podium spot from young women. This is a woman, a beautiful woman, who's trying to sell a product. There's also, these things are not mutually exclusive either. You can be a beautiful woman, you can be smart, and you can be athletic all at the same time. She doesn't take anything away from these professional athletes. She's just trying to get people to go to this sports prediction site, and I think she was very effective at doing that. And I do think, I agree with Justine, there's a lot of jealousy involved here. Female empowerment isn't just when every woman has agency to do something like this. You know, she doesn't need the approval of all these female athletes to make this ad. I think the ad's very effective for obvious reasons, and I think Sydney Sweeney's good at handling these types of controversial situations
1: as well. She is. And people are going, where do I know her from? Because she's not necessarily a household name in the UK. She's getting there, of course, but she did the jeans commercial, didn't she, when it was Sydney Sweeney's got great jeans and American Eagle was the brand, wasn't it?
2: And they called her a racist for that.
1: They called her racist because they were saying it's because she was a blonde, blue-eyed, white woman that was racist. Do you know what I love about it, Eric? I just love the fact that Sydney Sweeney is being celebrated as being, she's also a blooming good actress, in my opinion. I've watched everything she's done. I think she's a fantastic actress. But she's old-fashioned, traditional female beauty. She's got curves. She's natural. Her face looks normal. I mean, she's 28, 29. You know, she looks normal. She's not like pink-haired, nose ring. She's not androgynous. She's not being celebrated as like the body positivity with some absolute unit rolling down the street that your daughters are supposed to aspire to be. I love the fact that she's healthy. I love the fact that we're celebrating her beauty for that. She reminds me a bit of like the Cindy Crawford era where the supermodels looked like real women. I'm all for that, Eric. I bet you are too.
0: Actually, I'm surprised that she's getting so much flack for this. There was a time when the Sports Illustrated magazine, they used to have an annual edition called the Body Magazine.
1: Yeah.
0: And it featured men and women in, naked, nude, but of course certain parts were covered out. But it was always seen as a way to celebrate the body of athletes and what they do and how we engage with them. And so I think what we're seeing here is this is no different. This is a woman who is using her body that, you know, many find attractive, and she's using it to target a particular audience who we know will be looking at something like that. And I don't think that it should be denigrated, because quite frankly, it's something that we have seen for many, many, many years.
1: You know, I was just going to say, well, maybe this company, the next thing they'll do is have a male model saying just sports, and maybe, I don't know, holding a baseball bat or something. I'm trying to use my imagination here. An oar, a rowing oar, I don't know. But of course,
0: a soccer ball.
1: A soccer ball. But here's the point. They know their market, and it's not women who are generally betting on prediction markets for sport. What they've done here, very cleverly, Tom, is they've got one of the most beautiful women in the world. They've put on an ad campaign, and we're all talking about it. Massive tick, job done, right?
4: Yeah, they're absolutely delighted, aren't they? I mean, they've had a hugely successful day's work as a company. The advertising agency that's worked with them will be absolutely thrilled with it as well. Yeah. And it's got people around the world talking about it. And in terms of exposure on their products and the services that they provide, they've probably had more hits on their website than they've ever had. They've probably got more customers signing up than they've ever seen. And in that sense, that for them is a very good outcome. But also, let's be honest, how many adverts are ever really sort of representative of reality, of real life? Very, very few. You know, there is always a kind of creative dynamic to them, a creative element. And I just tend to think, you know, I come at this from a very free market perspective. If you don't like somebody's advertising, if you don't like what they're about, if you don't like their values, vote with your feet. So if you don't like it, don't buy their products. Don't access their services. That's the way that I come at it. But we should also be out there celebrating female sporting achievement. You know, Amy Hunt, brilliant. Solheim Cup ladies at the weekend, fantastic victory for the Europeans. Great sporting achievement. And we should celebrate those things for what they are as well.
1: Yeah, there's the NBA player Sophie Cunningham here, who's getting a huge amount of publicity at the moment. She's very cool as well. Simon, just what do you think of it, really? I mean, you know, it's the age-old, you know, sex sells, she is gorgeous, men are the customer, you know, more fool you lot if you want to bet your money on some sports event.
12: Yeah, well, I think the real scandal is the promotion of online gambling. I just think, guys, you're not going to win. It's always in the house's favour, okay? But look, as a feminist, I think, well, you're lucky to have good looks and intelligence, Bev. But, I mean, what if you're a very beautiful woman with a very, you know, if you're a very beautiful woman with a very low IQ, modelling would be an option, wouldn't it? And I think sometimes people that claim to be feminists say, well, we shouldn't have beautiful models because women should only be judged on their intelligence. Well, that's another sort of genetic luck, and also objectifying people or just using people as a means to an end. And even in sports, you know, it's sort of, a lot of hard training, but then arguably that's something to do with your hormones to an extent, the levels of testosterone and progesterone in your system. So it's all about genes. I think athletes should be celebrated, beautiful women should be celebrated, and people's intelligence and moral integrity should also be celebrated. And if you've got all three of those, that's great. But yeah, I don't think it's making sexy great again, isn't it? This kind of advert.
1: Making sexy great again, I agree. Biological attractiveness, we mustn't deny our innate drivers of men are attracted to women who look like Sydney Sweeney. Like, stop the press. It's not really a headline, is it? Right, moving on. Cambridge University researchers have said reading for pleasure is good for your health no matter what you choose to read. In a new review, scientists argue that reading has a number of benefits, including boosting mental health, improving academic performance, greater levels of empathy, and a reduced risk of dementia. Despite this, data suggests that reading amongst children and teens is at a new low, with another study finding the average student is reading at a level previously expected of someone a year younger. This does not surprise me, Eric, but it really depresses me. We are all looking at our phones, and why are we not reading? We're just never going to... Do we just give up on this?
0: Are we not actually reading on our phones? Is that what people... Are people not doing that?
1: But we're not reading long form on our phones, are we? We're reading tweets and paragraphs, and it's scrolling, and it's a different visceral experience, I believe, a different neurological and cognitive experience. Paragraphs, and it's scrolling, and it's a different visceral experience, I believe, a different neurological and cognitive experience.

0: Jackson, an amazing book that makes you really think differently about the Civil War. That was, I actually am reading a lot of Civil War books these days. I guess that just happens when you become my age. Either you get into smoked meats, they say, or
1: birds. That's
2: good stuff.
1: I'm getting quite into birds. But suddenly one day you wake up and you hear a bird in a tree and you go, birds are amazing, aren't they? And now I have the little bird identification app on my phone so I can listen to their calls. I've reached that age. But there's something, Tom, that there is, I feel, when I do read books. I get sent books a lot in this job, and I have a pile of books, and I buy more than I read, frankly. My ambition to read them is greater than my ability to do so. But when I do make the time, because you have to make the time to read a book, it literally feels, I can feel the muscle of my brain working harder and feeling more switched on than when I'm just reading on my phone. It's like taking your brain to the gym is my comparison. And I love it, but I still don't always have the discipline to do it. And that's what we need to be teaching kids, isn't it? Put your phone down, pick up a book.
3: Definitely. And funnily enough, the next book that I want to read is your fly on the wall about the Formula One paddock. Which I saw about the other weekend. I'm desperate to read.
1: It's available in charity shops all around the UK, Tom.
3: Well, I really want to read it, so that's my next commitment to read that.
1: I'll send you a copy.
3: You know, you're totally right, because imagination stems from reading, doesn't it? And I just worry that too many of our kids spend too much of their time with their heads in their phones or heads in tablets, not experiencing the joys of imagination, and also just the kind of the analytical skills that brings, and the ability to be able to debate, and the ability to be able to converse, and the ability to be able to exchange ideas, all of which is so important for our society and for us to be well-rounded humans. And, you know, that's why I think kind of a broad education that really values that is something that matters. And, you know, it's why I also think parents have to take some responsibility, lift out the phone or the iPad and slot in its place a book. It's so important.
1: It's so important, but we genuinely, Simon, it's no exaggeration to say that we are losing the ability to read an entire book. Attention span, the distraction. I'll be reading a book, especially when I'm here in DC on my own without my other half chatting to me at night, and I'll be reading my book and then my phone will ping, and so I get distracted and I go in quickly, and then I've lost half an hour down on Twitter. It happens.
4: Yeah. Well, listen, I a friend of mine got married, and I actually got him a book and a CD, and then you can listen to the CD, which is about 70 minutes alongside the book, and it kind of blocks out that time. I got another friend like an egg timer, and I think it says like 20 minutes of bliss on it, and you, of course, you then read for 20 minutes. Look, I had a great teacher.
1: It's a great
4: at primary
1: idea.
4: Thank you. Yeah, I mean, I had a teacher at school called Mr. Linsky, and he basically said to my mother or father, well, look, like, just get him reading, even if it's just a comic. No, this is important. It's not just books. If you want to get people reading, start with children.
1: We've got to give them
4: a comic, and you know, then there are lots of books for you know, sort of kids about 12, like Space Kid Ilk. The music's coming in, but yeah.
1: Simon, I've got to put you up. Simon Nash, Tom Persglove, Eric Ham, John Batman Watford.
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6: Hi there, welcome to the latest update from the Met Office for GB News. It's a bright start to the day for many of us, but frequent showers will affect northern parts of the country, and it will feel fresher as the day goes on. It's a relatively humid start, and there is a lot of cloud across the south and southeast as this weather front clears its way through. So associated with this weather front, some showery rain, some lively downpours for a time, but it does clear through. Brighter skies behind that, blue skies for many, but Northern England, Northern Ireland, Scotland prone to lively showers. These showers moving through thick and fast, accompanied by gusty winds, reaching gale force towards the far northeast of Scotland, where there will be some persistent rain for a time. And it's certainly a damp end to the afternoon here, with that rain continuing into the evening. You can see the extent of the showers into much of the north and west of Scotland. Odd rumble of thunder, perhaps some hail thrown in Caribbean as well, likewise for Northern Ireland. Into Northern England, the showers mostly affecting western and upland areas, the northeast of England largely dry. I think West Wales seeing plenty of these showers, but further east and into the south and southeast of England, we're going to see fewer showers and a better chance of clear spells overnight.

0: having seen that weather front move through earlier in the day. Under those clear skies, with winds coming from the northwest, it's certainly going to be a fresher night for many of us. Temperatures only just reaching the teens by dawn, and in many places, actually the single figures more likely. So a more comfortable night for sleeping, and certainly a cool start to the day on Wednesday. Again, plenty of sunny spells here and there, and plenty of showers as well, first of all, but those showers will tend to fade into the afternoon, becoming more restricted to western coasts, with many parts a dry end to the afternoon. Again, a fresher feel, temperatures mostly in the mid to high teens, some rain reaching the far northwest later.
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0: It's 9 p.m. I'm Patrick Christie's, and tonight we are live from the front line of the migrant crisis.
1: Hard for me to tell. I'm going to guess at around 20, 25 people. But this is the third pickup they've done, and there's another group of them just sitting over there waiting to go, possibly on another boat.
0: I've spent 48 hours right in the thick of the invasion of Britain.
1: Are you looking forward to coming to Britain?
2: You need the camera back here this time.
1: Okay. Are you looking forward to coming to Britain, sir?
2: What?
1: Are you looking forward to coming to Britain, sir? To the UK?
0: The illegal migrant camps are bigger and more violent than they've ever been before.
1: Excuse me, this is absolutely ridiculous. He's kicked our cameraman.
0: Tonight we can also reveal that there are brand new camps.
1: Crossing to the UK is very dangerous. This information may save your life. Do not try without an engine. Beware of fog and wind over 10 knots. It's just another manual, isn't it?
0: The foreign mafia now controls northern France.
1: An Audi 4x4 with four Middle Eastern looking lads in it has just razzed it past us once, then done a lap and come back again and made threatening signals to us through the window.
0: And the French police seem to be doing absolutely nothing about it.
1: I walk past them. Just in case you missed them, mate, they're just here. They're just... Bonsoir, the illegal migrants are here. Japs are here. The illegals are here.
0: And it's not just the boats. They are very much still coming in lorries.
1: There we go. We're going to go. The thing is, people might... OK, they're regrouping and moving towards us here. Look.
0: What we've uncovered here has to be seen to be believed. So get ready, Britain. Here we go.

Yes, good evening and welcome to the lorry parks of Calais. Now, just behind us, you will see a load of lorries. You will also, I think, possibly be able to just make out, hiding in the shadows, at least 9 illegal migrants who are waiting on that corner. They've been trying to get into the lorries since we've been here. I just wanted to give you an immediate flavour, really, of the exact situation. But what we wanted to do here on this show is give you the most comprehensive overview of the illegal migrant crisis and the invasion of Britain that you've ever got. And I think that we've done that. We've got the stuff from the lorry parks. We're going to show you the size of those camps. They've got much bigger. They've spread out. There are new camps. We're also going to help to reveal the role that the charity sector plays in the illegal migrant crisis. The extent to which organised crime has just taken hold here around northern France. We're also going to show you the role of the French and the Belgian governments. A free transportation service is laid on for the illegal immigrants all the way from Belgium down the French coast, and the best or worst bit about that is that they don't even have to pay for their own boat crossings. The French taxpayer pays for the boat crossings for these illegal immigrants. We'll show you all of that. We're going to show you the scale of violence in these camps. We're going to show you the French police and the role that they're playing here. They've arrested us, or tried to, I should say, several different times here since we've been in France. I was held at gunpoint at one point by the French police. They don't seem to be doing anything to stop the actual illegal immigrants as they invade Britain, and we've got a short clip for you now of that taking place. You'll probably be able to see the silhouette of all of those people wading out to that boat as we speak. Hard for me to tell. I'm going to guess at around 20, 25 people, but this is the third pickup they've done, and there's another group of them just sitting over there waiting to go, possibly on another boat. This is the third pickup that this small boat has done. We're witnessing a taxi service in action in more ways than one, because they're also being escorted by the French. You'll be able to just about see the silhouettes of people wading out into the boat there. We've had rapists, murderers, paedophiles and terrorists come across the English Channel on boats just like that. That was a mega dinghy. More on that later, but it ferried people to and from the shoreline 3, maybe 4 times last night, aided by the French authorities. But in terms of the amount of cases that we've had in Britain of people committing horrendous crimes, having come across in the back of a lorry or on a small boat, something that's always fascinated me is the role of the charity sector and why they seem so keen to turn a blind eye to the behaviour of the individuals that they are helping. So I wanted to go and talk to some of the charity workers. What happened next was that our cameraman was violently attacked. I was attacked. Someone stole our microphone. Someone, an illegal migrant, got into the back of our car and punched my driver in the back of the head as we were getting away. At one point, a man appears with what we think was a spear, so they were armed. Here's a clip of what happened. Okay, it's shortly after 1 p.m. on Sunday here, and as you can see, it's the exact time that the charity workers come and help some of these illegal immigrants to get some sustenance before they come across the channel. There's plenty of people here. Hello, how are you? You okay? Lots of people here. Lots and lots and lots of people. You can see huge numbers. What I'd like to do is just ask some of these charity workers exactly what they think they're doing. Excuse me, chaps. Sorry. Thank you. Some people will say that they're doing good. They're helping vulnerable people, women and children, etc. Other people obviously think they're aiding and abetting the invasion of Britain. Hello, how are you? My name's Patrick. I'm just working for GB News. I was wondering if I might be able to ask you a couple of quick questions about some of the work that you're doing. Is that all right? Can I ask you a couple of quick questions? It's just that some of the people in Britain are quite worried about things that we've had coming across the channel. Hello, can I just ask you a quick question? So, how do you feel about Rhiannon Wright, was a migrant hotel worker who was stabbed 23 times in the head by a Sudanese illegal immigrant? We've had a girl that was gang raped on Brighton Beach by 3 illegal immigrants. Two came on the same boat. They might have been in this camp. You might have helped them. How do you feel about that? We've had someone steal the microphone. Excuse me, this is absolutely ridiculous.
Whoa, he's kicked our cameraman. Don't do that. No. This is absolutely ludicrous. Why are you helping these people? Why are you helping? Whoa. We're getting on to it. We're getting rocked. Why are you helping these people in Great Britain? Jesus.

0: Everyone's in the vehicle. We potentially have camera crew injured. Over. I've got it all recorded.
1: You can see here some of the damage caused by these illegal immigrants as we were being turfed out of the camp. One immigrant just kicked the side of the car, kicked the door. We've got scratches here from bottles, quite a big dent there from bottles and stones that were being thrown at us. And if you look at this here, we weren't just being stoned, we were being egged as well, and peppering us with eggs. In fact, an illegal immigrant as well opened the rear door here. I was in the passenger seat, leant in and punched the driver in the back of the head, just right in front of me. He's all right, thankfully. Unfortunately, our cameraman is doing less well. He's got cuts, abrasions, lacerations, possible concussion as well. He's bandaged up quite heavily. So look, we're just going to take stock here and see where we go from here, I think. Well, that's just the first round of footage that we've got for you there. I would like to pose a couple of questions here. Why are the charity workers helping these people? Why are they turning a blind eye to a group of people who can get that violent that quickly? All I was trying to do was highlight the fact that we've had various different murders and rapes, etc., by some people who've passed through that very camp on the way to Britain. But I also just want to ask you, the British public, and your panel tonight, Nana, would you want those people living in your area? Because they're about to be, and in fact, sorry, sit with me. Look at these illegal migrants behind me here now. They're about to try to get onto these lorries. I'm just being told, yeah, they're just hidden behind the lorries. There's some more behind us as well. Nana, I'll throw it over to you now, and we'll keep an eye on the situation here. But again, just to say, would you want those people living in your area?
2: I can say categorically no. Wow. Thank you very much, Patrick. Right, it's Nana Akwe. I'm back in the studio in London. I'm joined by former Conservative MP Louise Mensch, Reform UK member Sir Jake Berry, and journalist and broadcaster Benjamin Butterworth. Right, well, I mean, I'm going to go straight to you, Benjamin, looking at that. You surely wouldn't. What is your stance on this whole mass migration through coming all the way to the UK? And as we heard from Patrick, apparently it sounds like the governments of the countries who are enabling this in some way, providing free transport, and you saw how the charities are behaving as well.
3: Well, I don't think anybody is suggesting that we want people coming, or nobody serious is suggesting that we want people coming across in small boats. It's a danger to Britain and it's a danger to the people, some of whom will be vulnerable and they will be enslaved by this process. And so, you know, of course it's not acceptable. And of course, anybody coming here should be vetted, having arrived in a more appropriate way. But I also think, you know, he talks about the sort of narrative that France is doing nothing, which I think is unreasonable when we know that...
2: Well, they're doing something, they're aiding and abetting by the looks of it.
3: More than 4,000 people have been stopped from getting on boats. And we also know that the nature of the attempted crossings is changing. So it has moved far west along the French coast because it's getting harder from where Patrick is. And it started to happen from Belgium precisely because the police have been enforcing and stopping some of these boat crossings. Obviously, it's not good enough, but to suggest that nothing is happening is inaccurate.
4: Tell you what, smashing the gangs doesn't look like it's going very well, does it?
3: Well, it's going a damn sight better than when you were in charge, Jake.
4: I'm not sure that it's doing anything. But, you know, that footage shows you, actually, let's be realistic. If people were watching this in France, they'd probably be applauding the French authorities. It seems like all order has broken down on the French coast, and all they're saying is, look, we don't want you that way to Britain. That's the French authorities actually probably doing what the French people want. What we should be saying to our own authorities is, you're not smashing the gangs, you've got no plan of dealing with this. You keep telling us figures are going down, but actually all that's happened that we're looking at later is that routes have changed. Now, many more people coming through in lorries, they go uncounted. This is a crisis. Whatever you say, this is an invasion, and we do not have a government that is tackling this. Andy Burnham, hasn't really made this a big focus in his premiership. We don't have a government which is fighting this. This is the biggest issue facing the United Kingdom. It speaks to our national security. And unless we get a grip on this, we cannot keep people safe here in the UK.
2: Louise, what do you think?
5: I completely agree with everything that Jake just said. And I think that the real thing that sticks in the craw is that Labour is literally paying France billions of pounds to supposedly stop this, to assist us in managing this migration. And what are they doing? Not only are they not doing what they promised they would do for our government money, they're literally helping put people on the boats.
2: But the small boat problem started under your government, your party.
5: Maybe it did start under our party, yes. But it may very well have done so. But nonetheless, it doesn't matter. We are here now. The question is, what are we going to do now? Under the Conservatives, we tried to do the Rwanda deal, which is similar to what Donald Trump has so successfully done in El Salvador. And we couldn't do it. Why? Because we wouldn't leave the European Court of Human Rights. Now, Kemi says she's going to take away the judge's ability to stop these deportations. Judge after judge after judge has allowed these nut jobs to stay in our country for no reason whatsoever, and we have to leave the European Court, and we also have to abolish the Human Rights Act. It's the only way to get rid of
4: Louise. Kemi doesn't really believe that, though. I served in cabinet with Kemi, and we had a discussion at the cabinet table about whether we should leave the ECHR, and she was one of the firmest defenders of it. I actually campaigned 4 years in government and on the backbenches to leave the ECHR. Kemi isn't going to do that. It's one of the reasons I left the Conservative Party. You cannot trust what they are saying. The only party who's seriously going to tackle this is Reform. Because we've had 14 years of Conservatives. Reform, you and I were there for some of it.
6: Reform UK will come across the same problems that all of the parties have.
4: But I think what's different, though, if I may, is that over the summer you saw Operation Fortress, a fully costed, fully legally stood up plan by Reform that would see people return to the beaches of France before they ever touch the UK. And unless we have a government that's tough enough to do that, there is no hope for us.
6: All right. Well, a lot of people talk tough when they're in opposition or in the backbenches or behind. And then when they come up front, we find them not doing anything at all. But a spokesperson for the migration charity ADA said ADA France's Dunkirk branch has provided humanitarian aid at the food bank for 14 years. A dedicated team of volunteers collects food supplies and organises regular distributions for people in vulnerable situations, guided by ADRA's core values of justice, compassion and dignity. Our assistance is impartial, independent of immigration status and separate from immigration policy. ADRA does not assist, support, facilitate or encourage anyone attempting to cross the channel or enter the UK illegally. ADRA remains committed to operating lawfully and transparently, consistent with our humanitarian mission. All right, well, we'll see, but let's find out more. Thank you to my panel. Let's get back to Patrick in Calais.
1: Yes, OK. Look, the reality is, if you want to come to northern France and expose what's going on, you have to take an unbelievable personal risk. My family received death threats. We had to flee our home when we were looking into the human traffickers. Our cameraman has been beaten up badly here. We've been bottled, we've been glassed, we've been attacked all over the place. This is the reality of how dangerous it is over here. Now, in the next segment, I'm going to be showing you the scale of the illegal migrant camps, but also the boat crossings and the role that the French government and the French police, for that £1 billion of British taxpayers' money that you've given them, the role that they are playing in facilitating the invasion of Britain.
7: Smugglers got the boat, look. Smugglers have got the boat, look.
6: Join me, Nana Akweer, for an informative, interactive news programme with a difference. 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
1: Hello and welcome back to Northern France for the Invasion of Britain special with me, Patrick Christie. Now, one thing I want to do for you now is show you a sense of scale of these migrant camps. We hear a lot from the Labour government that the boat crossings are down in number and that the money that they are giving to the French police is working. However, we're going to reveal that the lorry crossings are unquestionably up. We're also now seeing these mega dinghies coming across the English Channel. We'll show you one of those later in the show. But the size of the camps has grown. This is the third time that I've been to these illegal migrant camps there at Lune Plage in northern France. They are bigger than ever before. And here is just a flavour of what we saw. I'm here at the entrance to the largest migrant camp in northern France. Now, despite what the Labour government has been saying about a reduction in boat crossings and that their plan is working, the reality here tells a very, very different story. We believe that this camp in Lune Plage has now expanded significantly and covers four, maybe even five distinct areas. There's the wooded area behind me here, and then, as we're going to show you, further down the road, there is a main market area where there's food stalls and port-a-loos. Then about a quarter of a mile beyond that, the woods there are apparently full of illegal migrants, and then two more locations further down. So we're going to go in this area here now. This is new. This was not here when I was here a year ago. Let's see what we can find. A couple of months ago, French police officers were doing a recce around here, and they found an illegal migrant asleep on a rucksack. When they opened that rucksack, inside it was an AK-47. That man was arrested. He wasn't prosecuted, though, because they couldn't prove that he knew that the AK-47 was in the bag. But it just gives you a little bit of a flavour about how dangerous some of the people in these camps are. And in recent weeks, in recent days, there's been increased violent activity, stabbings, etc. So the numbers here must be pretty vast. You've got empty beer bottles, cans everywhere. And just through that tree line there, you can see a really large encampment. It's quite extraordinary, actually. There's piles of rubbish here, and if we come round and look down the road, there is rubbish as far as the eye can see. This is something that I don't think gets reported enough, which is, in these conditions, it is obviously very easy for disease and bad health to spread. And that's bad for the people here, but it's also bad for the people of Britain. When these people arrive here, what kind of condition are they in? And if they're in somewhere like Crowborough or Piddington and they are put there and then immediately released into the community, you can see how there could be some issues. I just want to say a quick hello to you. It's dangerous for me. Okay, why is it dangerous for me? I just want to say hello, that's all. It's just because you're trying to come to Britain and I'm from Britain. I want to know why you're coming and where you're coming from. Is that possible? Now, bearing in mind what you've just seen in terms of the tents and the conditions that they're living in and the piles of rubbish here, the French authorities are perfectly content for illegal immigrants to live like this, whereas in Britain, we have to give them hotels, sometimes four-star hotels, renovate army barracks for them, put them in houses of multiple occupancy. In fact, in some cases, we've built new houses for them, haven't we? And when Emmanuel Macron came to Britain a couple of times ago, he said, you've got to reduce the pull factors. Well, this is what's keeping them in France. Absolutely nothing, obviously. It's disgusting. They will not be living like this in Britain, will they? because we will not have it. Why is it okay for the French, but it's not okay for us? Now, these lads here have just started throwing bottles our way, so they want us to get lost, obviously. I just want the people of Piddington and Crowborough, etc., to think, these are your new neighbours. Whoa. Okay, all right, our car is now being glassed. This is the main bit of the camp. Now, what's interesting is that just about a week ago, the French police cleared this entire camp. Get the whole scale of it. This whole thing here was cleared completely a week ago. And as you'll see now, it is completely back up and running. You've got food stalls. It's like a market. Think about the mega dinghy. 230 people came on a mega dinghy, so that there is probably maybe 1.5 boats by today's normal standards. Something that is new since the last time I was here is these fortifications all around here. Now, it's not immediately obvious what that's for. However, given the fact that we have had numerous different armed incidents in these camps, and again, actually rocks are being thrown directly towards me here, we've had numerous different armed incidents. I do question the merits of the French police providing fortifications in this area. And these fortifications, we believe, are paid for by the British taxpayer. And they seem to be mostly there to protect a train track that's there and presumably the road that's there. There is nothing in force at the moment that would stop these illegals getting from here to a beach. Okay, all right, we're being rocked from the outside here now, everywhere we go. Chaps, can I interest you in a Home Office booklet? It just asks you not to be violent. Sir, can I ask you to read this? Okay, well, look, this is the main bit of the camp. Look at that as well. Look at all of those life jackets that are on the side there, ready to go. 1, 2, 3, 4, 5. I don't know how many there are per packet, but there are loads of life jackets here. And this is just how brazen it is. Look at the scale of this now. 3 years I've been coming here. The British taxpayer has paid £1 billion, roughly, to the French. They keep telling us that the boat crossings are down. Well, they might have slowed, but they're definitely not stopping, are they? Every single one of the people on your shot right now is almost definitely going to be in Britain within the next few weeks. So tomorrow night, I'm going to show you even more of the scale of those camps. That camp is bigger than the size of Crowborough, Piddington, all of those areas where they're going to be moving illegal migrants to. I do just want to say one thing quickly to you. In the time that we've been here now, we've had illegal immigrants standing behind us trying to get into these lorries. The French police pulled up. The French police drove over there. And as we were playing that package, we heard a very, very distinct gunshot, a pistol fire. Our security here seemed to think it was the firing of a pistol just from somewhere over there. So I'm going to throw it back to you in the studio now. But obviously, I think one of the big things to look at there is the fact that despite everything that Labour are saying, that the French are saying that they're doing, it's not reducing the pull factor. Those camps are busier than ever. It might take them longer to get on the boats, but they are obviously still coming in as bigger numbers as they always have been.
6: Wow. I mean, it's just... looking at that, Patrick, frankly, half of me isn't surprised because it's always felt like that there is more to this. And it's so good that you're out there showing everybody in this country exactly what our government are bringing to this country and facilitating. Thank you, Patrick. We'll be coming back to you, of course, but I'm joined now by former Conservative MP Louise Mensch, Reform UK member Sir Jake Berry, and journalist and broadcaster Benjamin Butterworth. All right, Sir Jake, I'm coming to you with this.
0: Well, I mean, again, extraordinary scenes. And what I find particularly concerning about it is that the holding of migrants, the ability to hold them in these camps, is getting bigger and bigger and bigger. Mm. And no matter what the government says about crossings reduce, my view is it has always been that they aren't really reduced, that they're coming over not being counted. Mm. Clearly, the problem is not going to go away. The French government has had circa £1 billion from the UK government, and they have not dealt with this issue. And that's fine. We can't leave it to the French. We have to take action. If people arrive in this country, they should be arrested, processed and deported without being in society, without mixing in society, without moving to camps like Crowborough, without living in your community. If we meet them in Channel, they should be turned back and deposited on the French shores. And unless and until we start doing that, Hatcher will go back next year. The camp will be bigger. More people will be coming. We'll have more sort of backsheet figures from the government claiming that actually it's going down. We know it's not going down. We can see it with our own eyes. We can see it literally with our own eyes here on GB News. This problem is not going away.
6: Benjamin, it's completely unsustainable, right? And you heard what Patrick said about disease, which is something that I have often talked about. And I spoke about it the other day, and a lady said to me, oh, you're just being so sensationalist. And I thought, I don't think I am. Clearly, in these camps, there'll be all sorts of things going around. These people have crossed lots of different countries to come here. Their countries that they've come from don't have vaccination programs like we do, and they're not as strict and stringent. They're bringing diseases as well.
2: Yeah, of course, that's possible. Those conditions could spread disease, and many of the countries that these people are fleeing will have diseases that are not common in this part of the world. So obviously, that's a risk. That's why I think it's quite unreasonable when people say they shouldn't get NHS healthcare when they get here, because it's in our interests.
6: But then they shouldn't be released into the community, surely.
2: Well, once they're here, you have to process them. And clearly, the healthcare while they're being processed is in everyone's best interests, given the conditions that it's possible
6: but
2: they have.
6: For them to be detained as well, surely, if that's true, they should be detained. Why should they be allowed to roam freely? We don't know enough about these people at all.
2: Well, I should hope that they quickly try to identify them and, you know, check on their health care. But look, at the end of that, Patrick said that the numbers are as big as ever. Well, we know that's false because the figures are almost halved in the first 6 months of this year compared to the previous. We know that the French have stopped 48,000 attempted crossings. And also, we've learned in recent weeks that the number of people who make it across and then apply for asylum, who get it, has more than halved in the last year. Those are significant changes.
6: I mean, look, to Benjamin's point, the number is in comparison to last year, small boats, is like 44% down, which is what they're saying. So something maybe is working, but
3: as Chris Philp said, our Shadow Home Secretary, this is because of weather. The weather has been very bad for boat crossings versus the prior year.
2: Yes, it has. For six months we had bad weather.
3: Benjamin,
2: come on.
3: Don't overtalk me.
2: Well, don't speak
3: it's because
2: nonsense.
3: It is not because of anything this government has done. What this government has done is pay the French to assist, we've all seen the footage, to assist these boats in crossing the channel. And this, frankly, Nada, is why Reform's plan will not work. The French are not on our side. They're not going to take them back. They're going to have patrols on the boat to stop them landing backwards. Why are they going to help us and assist us? And it's all very well. Of course, the Royal Navy could beat the French Navy any day of the week and twice on Sundays if it came to it. But the fact is, we are reliant on the French for electricity, something Reform doesn't tell you. If the French stop sending us cheap electricity, the cost of living crisis would spiral massively.
6: I hear you, but I mean, if we had fewer people and we weren't paying for all of them, then I think then we'd all save a lot more money, and I think we'd probably save more than we would in electricity. But a Home Office spokesperson said that this government is bearing down on dangerous small boat crossings. Joint efforts have seen over 48,000 crossing attempts prevented and 1,100 boats seized since the election. But we must go further, which is why we've signed a payment by results deal with the French to put 40% more boots on the ground on French beaches. We're also moving asylum seekers into alternative accommodation, like large military sites, and increasing removals of those with no right to be here. All right, well, let's get back to Patrick in Calais.
1: Yes, OK, look, I was listening in there. I very much like Benjamin. He's a friend and a colleague. He does a valuable job for GB News, but I'm afraid I'm going to push back on something there. I'm not basically going to be called a liar on my own show. There are more people in those camps than we've ever seen before. And also, one thing that we're going to show you later on in the show is what the French police will class as them, quote, stopping a boat crossing. So some of those figures that the Labour government and the French police like to parrot about, we've stopped however many thousand small boat crossings. I'm going to show you what that means. They're not really stopping any of those, and they're letting plenty of others through. And what I'm going to show you now is that even when you are with illegal immigrants, with the French police, and you point the French police in the direction of where the illegal immigrants are hiding, they just don't do anything about it. Here it is.
4: Walk past them. Just in case you missed them, mate, they're just here. They're just... Bonsoir, the illegal migrants are here. Chaps are here. The illegals are here.
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10: Hello there, and welcome to your holiday sun forecast from the Met Office. For much of Europe, it is going to be settled with plenty of sunshine, and it is going to be on the warm side. There is a little bit of cloud across the Canary Islands, but for Portugal, Spain, south of France, there is wall-to-wall sunshine, and it is feeling pretty warm here. Across Italy and Greece, so we do have a low pressure just sat across the Mediterranean, bringing some cloud and rain for a time. But again, it is still going to feel pretty warm, and it is going to be settled for the next few days.
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1: Welcome back to the lorry parks here of northern France. Now, since we've been here, we have been questioned and stopped several times by the French police. In fact, it's happening right now, actually. So we can see what's going on there, can't we? We've been held at gunpoint as well by a French police officer, relentlessly searched. I wanted to see whether or not they were going to do anything about the actual illegal migrant crime that we saw. Some of the footage that I played you earlier of us being attacked in the camps and the stones and the glasses, etc. We were actually being followed the whole time by the French police. I put it to them when they pulled into a petrol station car park after us. Are they going to arrest any of those people who committed crimes against us? We've just pulled into a petrol station here and we've noticed that everywhere we go the French police are following us. We've obviously just been attacked pretty badly in those camps there. In fact, one of our security, a bottle, missed his head by about that much, thundered into the side of our car. I mean, it could have killed him. I just want to ask them if they're actually going to do anything about those people in the camps. I just wondered, you know, all the people throwing stones and bottles and everything, do you ever arrest any of them? No. You don't see them?
29: You see the men. Right?
1: You don't see the men?
29: And you see them?
1: Well, yeah.
29: The saw was over the tent.
1: Oh, okay. They throw it over the tent. Okay, so we leave them. Okay, all right, no worries. Thank you very much. Thank you. Yes, well, literally as you're watching all of that stuff. The French police are now currently trying to stop us filming here, which is completely insane, given the fact that there are loads of illegal immigrants trying to get into lorries as we speak. So we'll have to try and just make do with what we've got here. But one of the things that I always wonder is, we know what the illegal immigrants get in Britain, don't we? We know that they get houses, accommodation and education for their kids, healthcare, all of that stuff. We know all of that. But the big question for the British public is, how do they afford to get on these small boats? How do they afford to get down the French coast? And what we have uncovered here is, what I believe anyway, is taxpayer-funded, French and EU taxpayer-funded cash for the illegal immigrants to pay for their boat crossings, supplies for them en route to get things like the life jackets, and transportation from Belgium down the French coast to the beaches so that they can then illegally break into Britain. Here it is. So I'm about to get on a totally free bus. The EU taxpayer pays for this bus, and it takes you from one of the main train stations here on the northern Belgian coast, where we've seen hundreds of illegal migrants set off to Britain, all the way down the Belgian coast and into France. Let's do it. So what do you think about the illegal immigrants?
0: I think it's really bad for like the local population. They gotta suffer all like the crime, the inconveniences.
1: I'm just gonna message a couple of my human trafficker contacts. Dead easy to find their numbers. All you've gotta do is find their TikTok profile, talk to them on there, pose as an illegal migrant, and they give you their WhatsApp numbers. So I'm gonna message them, let them know that I'll be back around the Dunkirk area soon, and then let's see if they get back to me. Well, we've just crossed over into France from Belgium seamlessly. No need for any border checks whatsoever. I've just messaged his mother less than a minute ago, and he's already calling me. Look at that. How do I get the money to pay it? Now, illegal immigrants in France, once they've registered for asylum, are given an allowance. And that allowance for a single migrant man can be as much as 5,000 euros a year. They're given a card. Now, they're not really supposed to be able to withdraw cash from this card. But problem solved, because here at the diplomats to back, the owner was found guilty of helping these illegal migrants take cash out, and he was taking a cut for it. In fact, he was given a 2-year prison sentence, 15 months suspended, the remaining 9 months of firm jail time served under an electronic monitoring tag, fined 50,000 euros himself, then had 146,000 euros of assets confiscated, 67,000 euros held across multiple different bank accounts, and he was ordered to display a sign on his shop front for 2 months saying what he had done as a way of public shame. Bonjour. Bonjour. Sebastian?
3: No.
1: No?
3: No camera, please.
1: Oh, are you Sebastian?
3: Yes,
1: I am. Oh, hi. Can I have a quick conversation with you, please? We don't have to film your face, but I just wanted to ask you about the news story about you being found guilty of allowing illegal immigrants to withdraw cash.
3: Thank you.
1: Why did you do it?
3: Thank you.
1: It's just because they then come to Britain illegally. You made a lot of money, didn't you? Okay, all right. We've just exposed that tobacco shop again, and an Audi 4x4 with four Middle Eastern looking lads in it has just razzed it past us once, then done a lap and come back again and made threatening signals to us through the window. What were they doing when they were following you, mate? Were they just...
8: Just screeching the cars or staring at us and being hostile, basically.
1: Right, they want us out.
8: They chased after behind you, so... Yeah.
1: We've had to get out of Dunkirk Central, as you've seen, because we were chased out by... Well, what very much looked like an illegal migrant gang in an incredibly expensive sports car outside a dodgy tobacco shop that has been helping to fund the channel crossings. But we were going to get on this bus. Now, again, it's a free bus, but we don't think it's really safe for us to do that at the moment. If you were an illegal immigrant, you would use the cash you've just got from your dodgy tobacconist to go and get some supplies. And then no good boat crossing will be complete without a life jacket. And luckily for me, I've still got enough money left over to come to Decathlon and get one.
18: Shoes everywhere, wellies everywhere, clothes everywhere, hats everywhere. Look, hey, you can buy a waterproof for your little one. But unfortunately, there are no real life jackets left.
1: Now, this bus stop is the easiest access to those migrant camps, I would have been able to make contact with my smuggler again. And look at this. I messaged him, "Hello, brother, I am in Dunkirk. I want boat. Please, can you help?" And then 3 minutes later, smuggler called me. So what I would do is I'd go into the camp with my cash, meet him, give it to him, and get a time for the boat. But I don't need to tell you what that looks like, because I already showed you in a previous show. I'm Patrick Christie's. I'm from GB News. And you are a human trafficker, aren't you?
4: Are they?
1: Oh, yes. Why are you bringing people illegally to Britain? And there we go. Just a short 10-minute walk from that final bus stop. We have arrived at Graveland Beach, which saw illegal migrants set sail for Britain just a few days ago. What I believe I've just shown here is that despite all of the tough talk from the French, the Belgian and the British authorities about how much they're doing to stem the flow of people from northern France over to Hotel Britannia, the reality is that the French government, the French taxpayer and the Belgians are helping to facilitate the transportation of people, illegal migrants, into Britain. But of course, all of those freebies that they've been given here pale into insignificance when you think about the amount of freebies the British people are going to give them when they arrive there. So there you go, you can start out in Belgium, get on a free bus service, take you down the French coast there, get your dodgy cash out, get all the supplies you need and get another free bus service to the coast to invade Britain. We've shown that like, pretty clearly now. And I don't understand why the French government or the Belgian authorities are not making that harder for illegal immigrants to do. It's an Uber service for illegals. Ultimately, of course, they get on those small boats and we're going to be showing you that in a sec. Hard for me to tell, I'm going to guess at around 20, 25 people, but this is the third pickup they've done and there's another group of them just sitting over there waiting to go, possibly on another boat.
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27: I've been in Westminster for a long time, but I know that though power may be here, its effect on people's lives is across the whole of the country. 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
1: Welcome back to the Lorry Parks of Northern France for the Invasion of Britain special here with me, Patrick Christie's. Rightly so, a lot of the focus is on those not-so-small boats completely, and we're going to be showing you some really, really dramatic footage of that and the complicity of the French authorities. But what goes under the radar and underreported is how many people are desperately trying to get into Britain in the back of lorries like the ones you're seeing behind me every single day. At least 5,000 lorries go into Britain from ports just like this every single day, and there is a constant stream of illegal immigrants getting into the back of them. Here's what we uncovered. We've been here for like a few minutes really, and we've seen 6, 7, 8 illegals that are all over this lorry park here, and this is broad daylight on a Sunday. Broad daylight. And I have not seen any security. There's a booth over there, completely empty, no security, no police, nothing. And this does not go reported anymore. Everyone's focused on the small boats, fine, I understand that. But look, this is happening all the time, isn't it? It's happening all the time. There you go, they've seen us, they're making off. But look, it just gives you a flavour, doesn't it? We've been here for like 30 seconds, a minute maybe. 1, 2, 3, 4 illegals hanging around there. One of them has stayed around. Let's see if he talks to us maybe. Do you think that in England, we give you a house, money, and that we will never send you back to Sudan or France? Yes, I think so. However, if they don't bring back those currently in Sudan, to put it clearly, I will return to Sudan myself once the war stops. Oh, okay, so you want to go back to Sudan? Do you mean that?
12: Yes.
1: Okay, you speak good English. How bad is it?
12: Now?
1: Hmm.
12: In this place, you can see in that.
1: Yeah.
12: This look like a cat and a mouse. This is the mouse, and the police is a cat. Cat go, just go.
1: Yeah.
12: This look like a cat and a mouse. This is the mouse, and the police is a cat. Cat.

0: The numbers are coming across there. About 5,000 or 6,000 lorries go from here into Britain every single day.
1: Well, I'm joined now by former Conservative MP Louise Mensch, former member Sir Jake Berry, and journalist and broadcaster Benjamin Butterworth. Louise, do you think they've taken their eye off the ball? Because, okay, we always focus on the small boats, but actually the lorries are now...
2: I don't think their eye has ever been on the ball at all. And it's kind of terrifying to think what Patrick is saying, that the small boats, as much as we're all terrified by the numbers in the small boats, is maybe only half the problem, maybe only a third of the problem. And what you don't measure, you can't tackle. We don't have the resources at the moment to open up every lorry. And yet, I think about these people coming into Crowborough. Crowborough is my local village. That's where mum and dad do their weekly shop. It's full of lots of elderly people, quiet village, there's no crime. Well, there was no crime. And now these people are what the government is going to park in our local towns and villages. And it just makes me sick.
1: Benjamin Butterworth.
3: Well, I mean, we know that the number of people crossing by boat, one of the reasons why it became a more common route was because there was a clampdown on the ability to do it in lorries. And there are very severe penalties for lorry companies in which migrants are found. Some of the drivers know what's happening. Many of the drivers don't know what's happening, and I kind of feel sorry for them. There are stories of drivers being told to intentionally open their doors before they get to the full security checks because they get in so much trouble if someone's accidentally climbed in, so they just want to look the other way. Clearly, that's something that could be tackled. But, you know, I mean, I suppose if we don't know the scale of it, then that's unhelpful. But there has been, by both Labour and Tory governments, considerable efforts to crack down on lorry crossings, which is one of the reasons they chose boats instead.
1: So, Jake Berry.
4: Well, let's talk about the reality of this. So it's not the lorry companies, actually, Patrick. It's the individual drivers who get fined.
1: Called it Patrick.
4: Sorry.
1: You get fined. Like that.
4: who get fined. So we can't really be surprised that, you know, hardworking men and women, when they come to the UK, don't want to have to pay thousands of pounds of their wages away for people who've illegally broken into their lorry. I have sympathy that they would open the doors and let people run away rather than pay out of their salary for it. And compare that, actually, to the RNLI. These are people unintentionally bringing people over in their lorries. The RNLI is going into French waters and bringing people back to the UK. Of course, they don't get fined for it. But this, I think, it's something we should be really worried about, because the real migrants coming to this country, the real numbers are obviously far higher than we're told by the government.
1: Yeah, and that is a problem, isn't it? They're not measuring the numbers of people coming here via those lorries, which is a real problem. And the numbers that are coming via those dinghies, I think, are deeply inaccurate, especially looking at the size of those camps and now the numbers that they need to facilitate. Well, thanks to my panel, we'll be going back to Patrick in Calais in just a few moments. Do not go anywhere.
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13: It's 10 p.m, I'm Patrick Christies, and we are live from the front line of the migrant crisis.
14: Hard for me to tell, I'm going to guess at around 20, 25 people, but this is the third pickup they've done, and there's another group of them just sitting over there waiting to go, possibly on another boat.
13: I've spent 48 hours right in the thick of the invasion of Britain.
14: Are you looking forward to coming to Britain? Okay. Are you looking forward to coming to Britain, sir?
15: What?
14: Are you looking forward to coming to Britain, sir? To the UK?
13: The illegal migrant camps are bigger and more violent than ever before.
14: Excuse me, this is absolutely ridiculous. Whoa, he's kicked our cameraman.
13: And tonight I can reveal that there are brand new camps.
14: Crossing to the UK is very dangerous. This information may save your life. Do not try without an engine. Beware of fog and wind over 10 knots. It's just another manual, isn't it?
13: The foreign mafia now controls northern France.
14: Wow.
13: An Audi 4x4 with four Middle Eastern looking lads in it has just razzed it past us once, then done a lap and come back again and made threatening signals to us through the window. And the French police seem to do absolutely nothing about it.
14: Walk past them. Just in case you missed them, mate, they're just here. They're just... Bonsoir, the illegal migrants are here. Japs are here. The illegals are here.
13: But they're not just coming across in those large boats. They're coming over in the lorries as well.
14: We're going to go. The thing is, people might... OK, they're regrouping and moving towards us here. Look.
13: What we've uncovered tonight has to be seen to be believed. So get ready, Britain. Here we go.

0: Yes, welcome along. Heck of a lot to get through this hour. I just want to remind you of some of the things that we've already shown you. So we've shown you the scale of the migrant camps, we've shown you the violence that's in amongst them there, we've shown you the lorry parks, we've shown you the role of the charity sector, we've also shown you that there is just a free, completely free, taxpayer-funded route straight to the beaches of Calais. It's an absolute industry here of illegal immigration. But the I'm just being told here now that there's something going on behind me, actually. I think French police are searching a car. I just want to say, the only time you see French police is when we're here, okay? The only time you see them is when they're following us around and putting on a bit of a show for us. And what I'm about to show you now was we were able, very easily, to track a load of illegal migrants from the camps, track where their boats were, track where they were staying, and follow them as they made their way to the beaches of northern France last night. And take a little look here at what the French police do. Just gone 10 to 11 in the evening here, and we are around Gravelin in Calais. There is a weather window between 2 a.m. and 6 a.m. where the conditions will be favourable for people to launch the small boats. We've actually managed to track some illegal immigrants, and we now believe we know where they are, and also, crucially, where their boat is. So we're going to go and scope out both of those areas now. This is interesting. So there are illegal immigrants out there right now, and the French police are pulling us over. I'm going to go out and try and have a little chat with them, I think.
1: You know, there's loads of illegal immigrants just over there.
2: Patrick, have you seen what's coming?
3: Yeah.
2: Have you seen what's coming? Yeah, I've got it. Evening. How are you doing? You have a nice walk?
4: What?
2: Having a nice walk?
4: Thank you.
2: Good evening. Evening. How are you guys doing? You all good? Patrick, are you enjoying the view?
1: Yeah, this is lovely, aren't
2: it? Lovely, yeah.
1: With armed
2: police. Police.
1: Wow, there's... How many is this? 30?
2: 30, yeah. Are you guys getting the 230 ferry to England?
0: Hello, how are you? My name's Patrick, I'm from GB News. We can see that you've got life jackets, we can see that you've got life jackets and everything that you would need to cross the English Channel. Life jackets there. Yeah. What time are you thinking of setting off for Britain? There's loads of them, aren't there? Lots of them. There are women and children. There's a child in a pram here, two children in a pram. Can I just say to you, it's a very dangerous journey. Please do not take your children in a small boat. Please do not take your children in a small boat. Please don't do it. Hiya. Look, please don't take your child across the English Channel. It is a very dangerous journey. It's a very dangerous journey. It's the biggest shipping lane in the world. You might die. Please don't do it. We're now walking down a little dirt track to the beach. We've got a load of illegal immigrants out towards the beach. We've got gendarmerie, and then behind us, there's even more illegal immigrants. So we are right in the middle of it here. Let's see what they do. We actually think that all of the illegal immigrants are here. They are. You can hear them. They've just outfoxed the French police by hiding in a ditch. There you go. That's where they're going. French police have just walked down that way. The illegals are here. You just going to walk past them? Just in case you missed them, mate, they're just here. They're just... Bonsoir, the illegal migrants are here. Chaps are here. The illegals are here. Here. Yeah, no. Okay. Right. Great. It's nudging towards 12:30 now, which means that we are potentially just an hour and a half away from that ideal boat crossing weather. And they're all here. I mean, you can see them just hiding in that bunker there, so they're waiting out. Waiting for a phone call to be told that the boat, probably a taxi boat, although we do think that there is a boat in the wooded area nearby as well. That is our intel. Our intel suggests that the actual boat that they could be getting might be parked less than a mile away from here in some woodland. But they'll either be getting that or they'll be getting a taxi boat that stops off on several different drops on the route, launches from way further down the French coast, like Normandy, etc. So that's it. That's it, really. The waiting game is on. At what point will the French police step in and say, non, How do you pay the people who take you on the boat? How do you pay them?
3: In Afghanistan, we say this.
0: You pay them in Afghanistan?
3: In Afghanistan, then step by step you come.
0: Wow. Do you not worry about the death and things? I mean, this is, in a couple of hours' time, you might be dead.
3: Mm. What can we do, right?
0: Well, you could stay in France. All right, look. Take care.
3: God bless you.
0: All right.
3: Yeah.
0: All right, take care.
3: Thank you.
0: See you. We know where the boats are. There's been a bit of movement from some illegal immigrants heading down this way. They are tracking where the boat is. There is a tracker on it and they've got that intel. Well, so have we. So we are going to go and see if we can actually find this boat. Now, this is an incredibly risky thing that we're doing here. These human traffickers, each boat crossing can earn them hundreds of thousands of pounds. Who knows what they might be capable of doing in order to protect their revenue stream, their income, their cash. There's people asleep here in the woods. People fast asleep in the woods. Down there. I can't really see how many there are, but obviously there's quite a few. There's a pram there. There's a woman with a newborn baby. It's a very, very, very young baby. He's asleep. And look, there's two sides to this, isn't there? Yeah. I feel for people. I'm an emotional guy. I don't want to see a woman and an infant cross the English Channel. But I'm sorry, I have to say this, and people are going to slay me for it, but I have to say it. What kind of mother would have an infant child, drag them around northern France and goodness knows what other countries, leave them out in the open, in the woods, with goodness knows who? You're mixing with potentially people who've committed horrendous crimes in other countries and you're sleeping in a wood with them, and then you're going to put that tiny little baby on a boat and take it across the busiest shipping lane in the world. I'm sorry, but you don't need to leave France or leave other European countries that badly to go and do that. I feel for the baby. I'm not trying to be mean, but I'm sorry, what kind of mother would do that, really? We think that there are actually a lot more people here than we realised. Come on down.
5: Oh my God.
0: Yeah, there's probably about 50 people here. It goes all the way back. I hope that you can maybe pick it up, but there's about 50 people all the way back. Loads of them. Life jackets. So we think that the boat is in here somewhere. That appears to be where the tracking of the boat is. It's not clear whether or not they've actually inflated it yet. So, it'd be fascinating to see what happens. That weather window is fast approaching now. We could be probably about an hour away. How does it work? What do the French police do about it? Well, we'll see, won't we? Well, what you saw there was a ridiculous spectacle of British taxpayer-funded French police holding British journalists at gunpoint whilst a load of illegal immigrants made their way to beaches with life jackets. And I'll leave it to you at home to decide whether or not you think that that's money well spent. Shabana Mahmood might want to ask them a few questions there. I've got a longer interview with that Afghan illegal migrant man, which I'm going to play you tomorrow. Very revealing about which countries he's been through. Also, what you're going to see next is the total charade that we were subject to by these French cops. They wanted to put a show on for us in that camp that we've just seen there, a little bit like they're doing now. This is not a coincidence that there's a French police car that's just pulled up and is searching people right behind us now. They are watching GB News on their phones in their cars, and they are pulling up to make it look like they're doing something. What I'm going to show you in the next two segments reveals, frankly, how little that they're doing, but also how complicit they are in the illegal migrants coming to our country.
6: Well, I,
5: Patrick, when you said what kind of mother, I had to say, I totally agree with you. I don't understand what woman would take her children, even being in a camp with all those men, which is very dangerous for her, but to take her kids on an illegal boat, a dangerous dinghy like that. And as we always know, in this country, when they arrive, sometimes the people who die are usually the women and the children. I just think it's absolutely shocking. All right, well, listen, I'm joined now by former Conservative MP Louise Mensch, Reform UK member Sir Jake Berry, and journalist and broadcaster Benjamin Butterworth. Louise, I'm just going to come to you. Are you a mother?
6: Look, I am a mum. I've got three kids. They're all grown now, but quite honestly, I find that to be a narcissistic sociopath. She's entirely safe in France. Mm. Her baby is safe in France. In order to get more money for herself and a cushier life, she's willing to risk the life of that precious child. The same with the mother that we saw earlier pushing a pram with little toddlers as well. I just don't know how any parent could risk the life of their child just to get more money and a more comfortable life, and I find it disgusting. I don't think what Patrick said was controversial at all. No. I think everybody in Britain's going to agree with him.
5: Well, what about Benjamin? Benjamin Butterworth, do you think she's a narcissist, a sociopath?
7: I think it's quite revolting to project those motivations when you do not know the condition that she has lived in. We know that some of these people are forced into slavery on this journey. It's why Theresa May introduced the law that she did, because it had become such an obvious problem.
5: And look what it's done. I mean, she's made it.
6: In France, Benjamin, France is safe.
7: You do not know that that woman or some of those men are not in a situation of slavery. As one of the people explained, they are signed into this, in his case, in Afghanistan. So we cannot know what journey they are being forced into. We also, none of us can know what it is like to live in the conditions that they have lived. To suggest that they are doing it for some cushiness,
6: I think, is grotesquely unreasonable. It doesn't matter. They're safe in France. What is the danger to them in France? Please tell me.
7: You may have just called a woman who is a modern slave a narcissist. You do not know.
6: She's not a slave in France.
7: But a person, you do not know that. There are slaves in France, there are slaves France. Here. That is a big part of how people come across the channel when they don't have £5,000. It's why Theresa May introduced the modern slavery act. It was one of her cited reasons.
5: So, Benjamin, so if you had kids, would you be prepared to take your children on a journey like that?
7: Of course I wouldn't, because none of us.
5: Of course you wouldn't.
7: Because none of us can imagine the existence that someone like that has gone through when they have come from
5: I can't listen to any more.
7: When they might not have a real sense of the danger, and when they might be forced, especially the women, could have been forced into incredibly unpleasant scenarios, then I think it is wrong to assume that.
5: I think hanging around with a load of men who've come from all different countries, many of which are very awful to women,
7: you don't think those
5: would be
7: women,
5: even worse.
7: You don't think those women
5: no,
7: are
5: I can't
7: an awful situation.
5: I'm not listening
8: to the first thing is it's a damning indictment on the French state, isn't it, that they would allow a woman and a young infant child to sleep outside. You know, whatever you say about Britain, that would not happen in this country. I don't believe it would happen in this country. I do want to pick up what Louise said is, she's not an asylum seeker from France. As a mum, that's why she should stay.
5: All right, well, thanks to my panel. Let's get back to Patrick in France.
0: Yes, thank you very much, Nana. Thank you very much to the panel. OK, in the next section, what I'm going to show you is that there were illegal migrants launches, attempted launches, from four locations along the French coast last night. We have got footage that I don't think anyone has ever got before, detailing the French police's response in one location versus how they responded in another location. They didn't know we were at that other location. It's very revealing. Stay tuned.
9: Are you looking forward to coming to Britain?
10: You just come back to this time.
9: Okay. Are you looking forward to coming to Britain, sir?
10: What?
9: 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To the UK?
11: 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That's State of the Nation, Monday to Thursday, 8 to 9 o'clock. Vox Populi, Vox Dei.
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0: Welcome back to Northern France with me, Patrick Christie. So we positioned ourselves right in the thick of it last night as illegal immigrants attempted to get small boats over to Britain. We wanted to see what the French police were doing. We wanted to see the movements of these illegals as well. And just bring you, the GB News viewers and listeners, the actual reality and truth of what is going on here. Here's what happened. It's 4 a.m. here now on the beaches of Gravelines, and that is a French lifeboat that's been zipping along the coast. It's now stationary, and we think that that means that they know that there is going to be a boat launch, possibly a taxi boat as well, sometimes nipping up and down the coast. We are aware that there are one camp of migrants there in a World War II bunker, another camp of them in the woods, and there's some in some other woods 12 minutes away. So we've got three different groups of illegal immigrants all on this French coastline right now. And we'll have to wait and see what happens, won't we? But it just feels like we're getting to that time now where something's going to happen soon, I think. We were on our way to meet about 50 illegal migrants who were being given a police escort to a beach 10 minutes down the coastline. We were then told, actually, there's movement here. This is the site that we've been at the whole time. And you can hear them now getting up. They're getting ready to go and make that journey. There's been a light signal that's been beamed over the crest of that hill over there. So we're going to follow them, see where they go, see what they do. Bright light there. It might be French police, I don't know. It's all picked up right across the French coast in the last few minutes. It's all really picked up. The migrants here have started moving. They've started moving further down as well. The French police here out in force. Well, there's three of them anyway, and some more in that vehicle up there. They're looking at an estuary. I'm assuming that they maybe have some intelligence to suggest that there's a possibility of this migrant boat coming up that estuary there. They've also got night vision goggles on, and they're pretty well kitted out. There's a lot going on there. Are they all there with their life jackets? I think they might be.
9: I can see flashes of orange in the night. Yes, I think this is them already now gathering to go and make that run. The French police aren't doing anything to stop them at the moment, and I don't want to criticise them before they've had the chance to do that, but from what I can see at the minute, it looks a lot like they are just lighting their route from here down to the beach. And they're not stopping them, are they, I don't think. Good evening. My name's Patrick. I work for GB News. Hello.
1: No video, please.
9: No video. OK, well, we can point the camera that way. I just wanted to...
1: No.
9: OK.
2: No.
9: OK. Well, they obviously don't like being filmed. I mean, the police are right here. Interesting that they don't want to be filmed, really. I mean, they are about to break into Britain and get British taxpayers to pay for everything. Housing, accommodation, food, and education for their kids, healthcare, all of it. And they don't like us filming what they're doing. So we think we spotted a boat down here. We're not 100% sure, but we think we did. And the French police were lighting that up. As soon as we started shining our torches on it, they turned the lights off. So there was definitely one man down here. They might be preparing the boat there now. And look, it would all make sense, wouldn't it? They're waiting here, the police are waiting here. Is that the boat there? Let's just go see what we can get here now. French police are here. They've got their riot helmets on. Looks like bulletproof or stab-proof vests and some sort of gas, I think. There's a couple more stragglers behind us there. Are you looking forward to coming to Britain? Okay. Are you looking forward to coming to Britain, sir?
1: What?
9: Are you looking forward to coming to Britain, sir? To the UK? What we think is happening is that the police have been shepherding them a bit all into one place. So they're now going to go and meet up, we think, with the other illegal immigrants who are sleeping in the woods as well. That would mean that there's probably close to 100 of them just going to be in this wooded area here waiting. Well, some of the French police have started packing up here now. You could see that all those illegals were ready to go. They thought there was going to be a launch. They've now gone back to the wooded area, possibly to get their heads down. Maybe try again later if they're lucky, but that window is closing. I thought it was fascinating to see that the way the French police operated, they're kind of escorting them a little bit. We're going to go to another location now. There has been a pickup from a small boat about 10 minutes down the coast, one pickup, and that boat, as we understand it, is still hovering around the shoreline with a French life vessel behind it. So we're gonna go there and see if we have more luck trying to actually catch a crossing. We're here in the sand dunes now at the second location where 25 to 30 illegal migrants have just got on a boat. So there's a French life vessel, which is to the right. Then there's this smaller light straight ahead, and that we believe is the boat. And just moments ago, 30, 40, maybe 50 illegals came down those sand dunes and over here. You can see them on the shoreline. You can see them on the shoreline there. They're being lit up by a torch, which I'm assuming is the French authorities. Like I said, there's the French lifeboat, which is to the right there. You can hear the crashing of the waves coming in on the shore. I'm not sure they're going to make it on that boat, which means that they'll probably be very angry. There's a group of people there. They are desperately trying to get in a small boat to cross to Britain. We're going to go and have a look and just see how many there are, what's going on. But this is live now, the invasion of Britain happening as we speak, thick and fast. What you just witnessed there was a decoy
0: group of illegal immigrants in that first camp being used by the human traffickers to try to divert police resources and attention away from where they were doing the actual launches. We were treated to a bit of a charade by the French police. They stand around, they don't do anything, they just walk behind the illegal immigrants. And what I'm going to show you in the next segment is that small boat crossing and what happened there and the complicity, the involvement of the French authorities in helping those illegals get off the beach and get onto that boat. And the French police did not want us to see it. They didn't think we would clock it. They thought that we would go away after we saw those kind of first failed launches. We managed to outfox the French police, and when we got to that beach, there was only one French police officer standing there, and the others were all in the boat helping the illegals get on it. I'll show you that in the next section.
2: Wow, a complete shocker. Thanks, Patrick. Well, I'm joined now by former Conservative MP Louise Mensch, Reform UK member Sir Jake Berry, and journalist and broadcaster Benjamin Butterworth. Jake, that the fact that they actually created a sort of decoy to allow the other boat to go, and literally very few French police there where the actual boat was leaving?
3: So, no, it shows what a sophisticated operation the smugglers have. But I think is really interesting. There's no attempt to detain these people by the French police, despite our government paying, you know, £1 billion to the French government to ask them to do it. There's no attempt to stop people entering the water. I think we're about to see footage, as Patrick mentioned, where people were helped onto the boat by the French police. Where is all our money going? The French appear to be, as I say, I don't particularly blame them, because if I was a police officer on the northern coast of France, I might take the same approach, saying, look, we do not want these people here. We'll send them to Britain. We'll take the British money to police the operation of actually getting them onto the boats, but they're not stopping them. And one thing I'd like to hear is, yeah, this boat has obviously left now. It was yesterday evening. It's probably arrived in British waters. Was it intercepted by British authorities? It goes back to the point that I think Louise and I have been making, which is there are hundreds of people, whether it's on the back of lorries or boats that are not intercepted, arriving every single day. And this makes a lie of those figures produced by the government in cooperation, I think, with the French, and we've seen how weak their efforts are to stop people, of the idea that numbers are coming down. I simply do not accept it.
2: But the French enforcement officers, apparently, and this is the first 3 months with the UK-France deal, they apparently prevented 185 small boats and 4,300 crossing attempts. So it sounds like they're telling us that they are doing something.
4: And what we've just seen is that these smugglers that are paid a fortune by anyone's standards are not idiots. They're clever, they create decoys, they try to trick authorities. We also know that when they get to Britain, the number of people who've been arrested for organised immigration crimes is up 74%, and the number of people deported is up more than 50%. Those are not marginal changes. Those are significant changes. And I mentioned earlier that the number of crossings is, as you said, down 44% by the latest figures this year. Well, I looked it up. The Immigration Observatory, which monitors the seas, says that it has been slightly better weather than previous years this year. There is no evidence whatsoever. You're shaking your head, but the people who monitor it say that what you said was false, and I think the viewers deserve the truth.
5: Yes, I think you should tell the truth as to what this immigration watch and their bias, because that is actually factually not true. Prince Philip came out and he has Met Office data, actual Met Office data, that shows how bad the seas have been. And I'm sorry, I'm going to trust the Met Office more than I am some pro-immigrant group that wants to say everything is hunky-dory, because it obviously isn't.
3: But, you know, the facts speak for themselves.
5: Yep.
3: There are people arriving every single day. For all of the political bunkum and spin and fluff that we say about this, people are still arriving every single day, and it's costing the taxpayer millions.
2: All right, well, let's get back to Patrick Christie's.
0: Yes, thank you very much, Nana. 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
0: Good evening, welcome back to Northern France for the Invasion of Britain special. This is the footage that the French police never wanted you to see.
9: This is it. Now, what I suspect might have happened is the venue that we were at before could possibly have been used as a decoy. They do that sometimes. They move large numbers of people into a particular venue. It drags the French police's resources away, and then bingo, it opens up another stretch of the coastline. You'll probably be able to see the silhouette of all of those people wading out to that boat as we speak. Hard for me to tell. I'm going to guess at around 20, 25 people. But this is the third pickup they've done. And there's another group of them just sitting over there waiting to go, possibly on another boat. This is the third pickup that this small boat has done. We're witnessing a taxi service in action in more ways than one, because they're also being escorted by the French. You'll be able to just about see the silhouettes of people wading out into the boat there. Look at the size of that boat. This is the third pickup this boat has done. Look at the size of it. Impossible to say how many people are on there, but it is absolutely chocker full. You've got the French border force
37: guiding them in,
9: who are helping illuminate the water for them. You've got a French lifeboat just on the side there. And if we look at this and pan to my left, there's another load of them waiting to go and get on another boat. And there's a gendarmerie man there just shining a torch on them and saying hello. Let's go back here. Look at the size of that boat. On their way to Britain. The people of Piddington, the people of Crowborough, the people of Linton-on-Ouse, these are your new neighbours. And they're going for it.
1: see that he got off the boat, eh? Smugglers got off the boat, look. Smugglers have got off the boat, look. Oh, the smugglers got off the boat, look. They're getting off the boat, the smugglers, look. Trying to hide amongst them. There's the smugglers with the life jackets on and the balaclavas. There's the smugglers right there. There is a life jacket on the right and the other one. So they're now coming in for another round of pickups. The boat is right there. The French support vehicle, vessel, rescue vessel, what do you call it, is just literally shining a light to see where they're going. They're actually guiding them in.

0: we think this boat's coming back for another go. There's a group of about 8 people standing in the shoreline, and they're waiting to be picked up by this boat. There's also that group still over there, and they're just being held there by a French police officer. This is an incredibly well-organised operation by the French authorities. They hold them back, they let a small pack go, they hold them back, they let a small pack go, so they're not all rushing onto the boat at once. This is absolutely insane. As you drive through Dunkirk, there is a war cemetery for British soldiers. Lives lost, British soldiers' lives lost here in France, protecting Europe and our freedoms. And this is the end result of that, is it? Our country is just being relentlessly invaded by a tidal wave of illegal migrants, aided and abetted by a country that's supposed to be our allies.
1: Police got their truncheons out quick.
0: Let's see if they do anything here now. Be very interesting to see if they do anything. They know we're here now, these French police. What are they going to do with them? They have got to put a show on for us here, surely. Surely in their minds, they must be thinking, the British press is here, £1 billion we've given the French. We've been told that there are going to be more surge police officers on the beaches. We've been told that there's going to be a greater, swifter response to it. They've let every single one of them go. There's some still in the water. There's maybe 5 or 6 of them just kneeling down on the shoreline there. What are these French police going to do with them? Can I just say, we were able to get from a location around 10 miles away from here, get the intel that they were leaving, and film it all in the time it took the French police to turn up in this kind of numbers. They are not treating this like a national emergency, are they? The French are now, I think, telling them to get out of the water. French police telling them to get out of the water. They're approaching these illegals. I think they're all men from what I can see. Yes, 1, 2, 3, 4, 5, 6, 7, 8, 9 men there. There's about another 8 in the water. That boat has done 3 or 4 trips. This is interesting. So French police are turfing us off the beach because one of our security guys has left his pass in the car. These are undocumented illegal migrant men breaking into Britain. We are British journalists operating in an allied country, and they want to get rid of us. Hello, sir. How are you? My name's Patrick. Ludicrous, so come on. These illegal migrant men are breaking into our country. You're not asking them for documentation, are you? I've shown you my passport. We've been operating here. Please, we are the British press. We really want to come and report on this. This is a massive problem for the country.
2: Vous allez chercher les cartes. You, Philippe.
0: The French police turfed us off the beach. Every single illegal migrant you saw there is in Britain now. Every single one of them. And there's a vital little bit of that footage where we identify who the people smugglers are. And we tell the French police who the smugglers are. They get on the boat, they do a taxi service, they come off, they get off again, they get more people on. That's what you can spot who they are. The French police did not arrest those people smugglers there. That is a mega dinghy. Live in action, and again, it's for the British public to make their minds up as to whether or not that is money well spent with what we're doing here to help the French police the beaches.
3: It's just absolutely shocking, really, just watching that. I mean, seriously, I don't know what our £1 billion is paying for, but let's speak to the panel. Thank you for that, Patrick. Joining me, former Conservative MP Louise Mensch, reform UK member Sir Jake Berry, and journalist and broadcaster Benjamin Butterworth. So £1 billion or so we've given to the French, Benjamin. What the hell are we paying for, looking at that?
4: Well, clearly what we've seen is an example of that failing, because they set the boat off once without the police. It just happened not to succeed in its mission. And then it would appear from what Patrick says that they successfully set off again after they discarded of the journalist, which is very concerning. Maybe next time that the Prime Minister speaks to GB News, clip of that could be shown to him, maybe to illustrate the problem. But we do also know, I mean, I know that Louise Mensch claimed in the previous segment that the Met Office has said it had been a better year. Well, I looked up the Met Office figures. The number of red days, which is dangerous days, is almost identical to every year for the last five. So it is false to say that the Met Office said the channel
5: had been
4: safer.
5: Not for the first 6 months of the year.
4: Yes, for the first 6 months of the year.
5: No, not for the first 6 months of the year. Absolutely
4: what you said
5: not.
4: Is
5: absolutely
4: false,
5: not.
4: And you
5: no,
4: should
5: it
4: not mislead
5: false.
4: The viewers.
5: It isn't false. It's entirely
4: so
5: true.
4: It's not, it is
6: so it's
4: false.
6: What you're saying.
4: What are the figures if it's not false, Louise?
5: It's entirely
4: true. If it's not false, if I'm wrong, tell me what's correct with some evidence.
6: It's what we're really saying on this show. That the only way we can keep our country safe is to say a Hail Mary to the weather gods around
4: no,
6: the
4: that's
6: UK.
4: Not what we're saying,
6: do you understand
4: the
6: how ridiculous that sounds? Whether
5: yes,
6: it's been
5: it
6: better or worse is irrelevant. These people are breaking into our country. What is our government doing about it? We are paying
4: almost
6: the French.
4: The numbers.
6: Let me speak. We are paying the French to arrest these people, to stop these people getting on boats. And we've just seen live here on GB News them being ushered into the boat by the French. To yep. say, if the weather's only. Been good, the weather's been bad. If that's the only defence we've got, my goodness me, this
4: country's
6: in trouble.
4: That is not the defence, but you know what? You can have your own opinions, Jake, but you can't have your own facts. And the fact is, if only you had shown some of this passion when you were chair of the Tory party, when these figures were going through the roof. It is fine that you think it's appalling now. We all think it's appalling. But you sat round that cabinet
6: do you
4: table
6: know
4: when
6: what?
4: This went through the
6: these
4: roof.
6: These people... aren't
4: why
6: arriving.
4: Do you apologise to the British people
6: aren't
4: that
6: arriving.
4: You sat at the cabinet table as these people turned up in far greater numbers than they do today?
6: These people are not
4: no
6: arriving
4: apology.
6: 2 years ago.
4: Do you apologise for
6: three
4: what
6: years ago,
4: yes,
6: four years
4: were.
6: Ago. They are arriving today.
4: They were arriving.
6: They arrived in the UK today.
3: We can all
6: look
3: backwards on the terrible, dire years.
6: What is happening today?
3: We all agree that's why they're not in power.
6: Yeah.
3: Thank the Lord.
6: It's
3: after
6: that's
3: terrible,
6: why I'm no longer a member of the Conservative Party.
3: Terrible
6: as well,
3: management of this country. So everyone's agreed on that. But
5: I
3: right
5: certainly
3: here,
5: am not
3: right
5: agreed
3: now.
5: On it. Let me just say
3: so
5: that as
3: think,
5: a resident
3: no.
5: Tory.
3: So
5: I have
3: think,
5: not.
3: So you think the last few years of the
5: I
3: Tory
5: think,
3: government...
5: No, no, no. I think the Tory government failed on this, but that's because they wouldn't leave the ECHR and they allowed judges to stop the Rwanda plan. Now, let me just
3: can
5: say...
3: Can I just add something else in there?
5: Of course you can.
3: They failed infighting. They were in paralysis.
5: Yes.
3: They changed leaders.
5: Yes.
3: How many education secretaries?
5: Yes. Nobody,
3: how many health secretaries?
5: Nobody votes for a circular firing squad. That's absolutely true, but the Tory Party is under new management and Kemi is Thatcher's daughter. Now, I want to say something about the French police. Because Inspector...
3: Who was the father?
5: Winston Churchill. Let's say Winston Churchill.
3: I don't think that
5: what
3: works
5: we just,
3: out somehow.
5: What we just saw was Inspector Clouseau, instead of actually coming out and doing something about criminals, including literally the human smugglers, we saw them attacking Patrick, attacking GB News, because the French don't want us to report on this. We also saw a boat right in the middle of the shallows. We saw men standing in the water. They could easily have stood in the water. And there was a French patrol boat. Why didn't they sink the dinghy? There was no danger to anybody on that dinghy that close to the shore. We could see people standing with their feet on the ground. And yet they didn't stop it. Not only that, they helped
3: the
5: illegal migrants get on to the boat. And the one person that they did want to stop was Patrick Christie's because he's reporting the truth.
3: And apparently they've been watching GB News on their phones. So they could see what was going on. I mean, it's just, they're watching it now. So if you're watching it now, sort it out, because this is just totally unacceptable. And by the way, give back the money. Honestly.
4: Yeah. I was going to say, we should look at the data of the YouTube and where people are watching it. Let's see if there's a lot more people in France watching tonight, because it's probably the French authorities.
3: Well, to be honest, watching that, I'm just absolutely horrified. It feels like they're all in cahoots. Everyone's kind of working together to get these people out of their country and usher them into the United Kingdom. And then when they get to the UK, there's all these big companies, Clear Springs, Serco, all the others, the lawyers, everything, the NGOs, all of them working in cahoots to continue to enable this in some way, shape or form. But look, a spokesperson for the French government said that boosting Franco-British cooperation on tackling illegal immigration in the north is paying off. We're seeing a 50% drop in incidents related to crossings in France in 2026, and the failure rate has gone up from 57% to 64%. 284 traffickers have also been arrested. I mean, they could have added another four, because I think there was some four in the water there as well. But listen, don't go anywhere. It is back to Patrick in Calais in just a few minutes.
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28: I've been in Westminster for a long time, but I know that though power may be here, its effect on people's lives is across the whole of the country. We may be where rules are made, but it's where they're implemented that matters. Join me, Jacob Rees-Mogg, for forthright and frank discussion on where Britain has come from, where it's going, and where it will end up. That's State of the Nation, Monday to Thursday, 8 to 9 o'clock. Vox Populi, Vox Dei.
0: Welcome back. I just want to give you a quick recap of some of the things that we've shown you here. We wanted to do the most comprehensive review of the situation that anyone's ever done in northern France. I think we might have achieved that. The size of the camps, the lorry parks, the boat crossings, the role of the French police, the charities, the violence, etc., etc. But I do just want to say a couple of thank yous, actually. I want to say a massive thank you to GB News for letting me actually go and do this stuff. They've backed me. They've given me the opportunity. They've told me that I could go and do it. I really want to say a massive thank you to our cameraman as well, who has put himself in harm's way. He's been battered and bruised, and he follows me into some incredibly dangerous situations. I also want to thank the Nowhere photographer, Adrian, who helped us get some of that footage, especially in the water. That man is absolutely unbelievable, and Britain owes him a huge debt of gratitude for taking an immense personal risk to go and get footage and show the reality to the nation. He helped us out here with locations, etc. The biggest thank you is, though, for me, is the security team that we've had here. These are brave British veterans. Some of them are ex-SAS. And what an absolute honour and a privilege it has been for me to walk around with them. At times it's been quite depressing because you can see these lads that were prepared to fight and die for our country. Some of their friends did die. Some suffered horrific injuries. And the big overarching question here is, what was all of this stuff for? When you look at the invasion of Britain on the beaches there, many of those men from countries that we sent these blokes over to duff for. When you look at the invasion of Britain on the beaches there, many of those men from countries that we sent these blokes over

0: as a base to go and getting the lorries here. So we're going to just play you a little clip of that and again the role of some of the charity workers there.
1: You don't need to speak to them.
0: Oh, that's interesting. I think there's a charity worker telling...
1: You don't talk to them.
0: Look, I just wondered if I could ask you a couple of quick questions. So you obviously work with a charity group, do you, about...
1: Patrick,
0: that's all right, mate. You know who I am. Okay, crossing to the UK is very dangerous. This information may save your life. Do not try without an engine. Beware of fog and wind over 10 knots. Oh, brilliant. Look, UK asylum information. On that water cooler there in a new illegal migrant camp is a link to an asylum application to the UK provided by charity groups. It's been quite an experience here. I hope that the viewers and listeners have maybe learnt something from it. And I'm going to throw it back to you now, Nana, and your panel, and I'll see you again in a few minutes' time.
2: Yeah, well, we second those thank yous to all of those who've helped to bring this to the attention of the British public. Thanks, Patrick. He'll be back very shortly. But joining me in the studio, former Conservative MP Louise Mensch, Reform UK member Sir Jake Berry, and journalist and broadcaster Benjamin Butterworth.
3: I think an extra person, I hope he can still hear us, we should thank is Patrick. I think that is probably the most extraordinary 2 hours of television that we've ever seen here on GB News. I am absolutely shocked. He put himself at personal risk.
2: Absolutely.
3: And it's so important that GB News keeps doing this important work, because we've got to make sure that the British public knows what the hell is going on.
2: Well, you can thank him now because you're going, but I'm going to thank him in the next bit when he does his next bit. Benjamin.
4: Well, I echo. I mean, it's an incredible piece of journalism, and you can't deal with a problem if you don't see the problem. And clearly, we have seen many examples of the problem continuing tonight.
2: Louise.
5: Everyone's done a fantastic job. Everything that Jake said is true. 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
2: Yeah, and it is very much needed. Thank God we have Patrick Christie's out there. 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
6: Good evening and welcome. I'm Nana Akwir and this is Patrick Christie's Tonight Late Edition.
7: Excuse me, this is absolutely ridiculous. Whoa, he's kicked our cameraman.
6: So tonight, Patrick revealed how he and his team have been attacked by migrants who are trying to cross the channel as part of a shocking expose tonight. He's back with more shocking revelations elsewhere.
8: I can't see a world in which I would be bringing my wife and children back to the UK at this point.
6: Really? Harry and Meghan of tonight hauled their children out of school over safety fears. They're finding them another one. Apparently, the Duke and Duchess of Sussex's children had been in school for just 2 days. More on that later. Plus,
9: so I would just warn the trade unions and the Labour Party, if you try and ban our donors, we in government would certainly ban yours.
6: Well, tonight, Nigel Farage has threatened to fight back against Labour if they retrospectively ban his £72 million donations. He's written for The Telegraph saying that if the old parties want to fight over donations, bring it on. And
10: my name's Noel. This name's Liam. We play rock and roll music about everyday things, not about nothing. Being alive and having a good time.
6: Oasis are back again. They've announced a huge international tour. Will the Gallagher brothers make it through without falling out? Well, joining me this evening, political commentator Benjamin Butterworth. Yes, he's still here. Former Conservative MP Louise Mensch and comedian Leo Kearse.

0: So we'll be heading back to Patrick very shortly, but welcome back to Patrick Christie's Tonight Late Edition with me, Nana Aquir. Let's take a look at tomorrow's front pages. The Daily Mail leads with Harry and Meghan pull children out of their new school after just 2 days. The Independent: Westminster's time is over. Nationalists seek breakup of the United Kingdom. The Guardian: ministers seek law change to make the £72 million donation to reform illegal. The iPaper leads with ADHD not being overdiagnosed in the UK. A major report has been set to find. And the Metro: post office fraud blitz. The Mirror leads with heartbroken Prime Minister mourns his dad. And the Daily Express: this is for our children. At the Times: enhanced checks may block £72 million to reform. The Telegraph: villagers join revolt over migrant camps. The Sun: definitely mayhem. All right, well, let's cross back to Calais, where Patrick Christie's has more shocking revelations for us on his expose of the Channel crisis. Patrick.
1: Yes, thank you very much. Okay, so viewers might remember the last couple of times that I was here, we did quite a lot from this huge, bright yellow illegal migrant warehouse just around the corner where they were using it as a base to sleep overnight, aided and abetted by various different charity workers, and then they would get into some of the lorries that you're seeing behind me here. Well, that warehouse has been closed. In fact, it's been demolished. So that no longer exists. But it made me think, well, where have they gone? Because as you've already seen, there's loads of illegals still knocking around here. So we managed to find a new illegal migrant camp. And also, there's some quite revealing stuff about the role that the charity sector is playing here in what many people are calling the invasion of Britain. Here it is. Our viewers might be able to remember that I did an entire live show from inside what used to be a giant yellow warehouse full of hundreds and hundreds and hundreds of illegal immigrants all waiting here to then get on the lorries and break into Britain. Well, I'm pleased to report that that warehouse has not just closed, it's been demolished. But does that mean the problem's gone away, or have they just moved somewhere else? We've put a drone up in the sky, and this is about probably half a mile from that warehouse, and you can see that there's a load of toilet cubicles there, which would indicate that there's some kind of encampment. And if you look closely in this wooded area that you're looking at here, and then over there as well, there's tents. You can kind of see blue tents, can't you? And this, there you go as well, blue tents in the kind of left-hand corner.
2: Don't need to speak to them.
1: Oh, that's interesting. I think there's a charity worker telling...
2: You don't talk to them.
1: Look, I just wondered if I could ask you a couple of quick questions. So you obviously work with a charity group, do you, about...
3: Patrick, sorry.
1: That's all right, mate. You know who I am. Okay, fine. Well, some people are very worried about the calibre of individual coming across. We've had murders, we've had rapes, we've had paedophilia, we've had terror suspects. I just wonder how you feel about that at all, if you're helping some of these people. Not that they're all bad people, obviously, but some of them might be. Yeah? Why did you leave Britain to come and help people invade it? Okay, crossing to the UK is very dangerous. This information may save your life. Do not try without an engine. Beware of fog and wind over 10 knots. It's just another manual, isn't it? Numbers to call. If you're in a bit of strife, handily translated into various different languages. Not dissimilar, of course, from the old Home Office Please Don't Rape the Kids booklet that was also translated into various different languages so that the illegal immigrants could supposedly understand that. Just see what else we've got here. Oh, brilliant. Look, UK asylum information. Yes, and so on tomorrow night's show, I'm going to be revealing a lot more that we weren't able to squeeze into this evening's show. But that link there, scan the QR code for an asylum form to Britain, I thought was particularly revealing. It poses those questions, doesn't it? You know, are some of these charity groups here just to provide food and water and blankets, etc., to these people, or are they actually really seriously helping them break into Britain. But I will leave you to discuss that with your panel. Thank you very much again to everybody here, but also to the wonderful team back at Bays in GB News who've spent the last couple of days putting all these clips together and working incredibly hard on the show. So massive, massive thank you. Thank you to you, Nana, for covering for me while I'm away as well. I'm sorry that I ruined your evening and dragged you into work.
0: No, it's a pleasure. And thank you to you, Patrick. Looking forward to seeing you tomorrow for more on that. Thank you. Well done, Patrick. Brilliant job. Of course, that's our very own Patrick Christie's. He's revealing everything that the government really aren't telling us about what is really happening on this awful issue. Well, let's get the thoughts of my panel. Former Conservative MP Louise Mensch, journalist and broadcaster Benjamin Butterworth, and comedian Leo Kearse. Leo, you've just arrived. What are your thoughts on what you've seen? Because I don't know how much of it you saw this evening, but it's all been a bit shocking.
3: It's shocking to see the charities so complicit in assisting and handing out advice. And, you know, when they said, when they had the warning, oh, it's dangerous crossing the channel, I thought it was going to be advice not to cross the channel. Mm. So it was like, make sure you've got an engine. It's like, you know, this is almost prosecutable, I'd have thought. I mean, this is assisting the illegal entry of Britain. In itself, it's an illegal act, but then the crimes that these men go on to commit, the social destabilisation, we're seeing, you know, paramilitary-style forces starting to rise up in Britain to confront it. It's like Northern Ireland during the Troubles. I'd have thought, you know, these charities, instead of being funded by the government, should be prosecuted by the government.
0: Well, and just to add a caveat there, that not all of these migrants are bad, let's be honest. Some of them are good.
3: A lot of them are surgeons and rocket scientists.
0: Of course.
3: I don't want to take away from their achievements.
0: There may be a few in there that are genuinely fleeing France. Benjamin?
4: Well, look, I think to demonise the charity workers is to make an issue of the completely wrong people. It is the people smugglers, the human traffickers, who are utterly evil in this and should be stopped in order to stop the possibility of people crossing. It is wrong and unfair to suggest that a sign trying to explain how to do it safely is the reason they're crossing.
0: Yes, but it's how to do something illegal safely. No, but it's how to take an illegal crossing safely. Now, that in itself, you're an accomplice. You're assisting.
4: That is completely unreasonable. People are not crossing because of a sign advising on their safety.
0: But they've been given advice to assist that crossing, which is illegal.
4: They are only able to do it because of people traffickers that, as we heard earlier in the programme, sign people up as far away as Afghanistan.
0: So it's not their fault.
4: What they are doing is trying to ensure people that have clearly made this decision to risk their own lives don't do it in the most abundantly dangerous way. And they're trying to make sure that they don't starve before they go.
0: But they're doing something
4: that is
0: illegal,
4: humanity, though. How can you have so little humanity that you don't think these vulnerable people should have the basic advice for their lives?
0: Vulnerable.
4: You sit there and you laugh. You sit there and laugh at women that have fled the Taliban in Afghanistan. We saw it earlier in the show. You have all lost your moral compass.
0: Out of that, I saw one woman who was taking a baby and a young child, and I thought that she was, to be honest, I think she's an awful mother for doing that. How dare she? But that was one.
4: How dare you assume her motivation? I'm not assuming her motivation.
0: I'm saying that she's a bad mother for taking her kids on a dangerous trip where there's advice to make sure the boat has an engine. Louise?
5: I'm about to come down pretty hard on the French, but even I wouldn't say that France is a dangerous, horrible place to live. I'm sorry that she'd have to be stuck with croissants instead of Yorkshire pudding, but quite frankly, that is not the reason to risk the life of your child. And I do just want to, before we go any further, I do want to say one thing. How unutterably pathetic the French are being. Their military is doing absolutely nothing right now. They've been kicked out of Africa. It would be no difficulty to them to deploy a brigade or two there to stab those boats where we saw them in the wood. Patrick just put up a drone and he could see every camp and he could see every boat in the woods. And if he can do that, just a journalist on his own with just a basic
0: every
5: drone, why can't the French? Because they don't want to.
0: But let's be honest, if you were the French and you had these people and you'd seen the way they've desecrated the whole place and everything, and they didn't look very friendly, let's be honest, wouldn't you want them to leave? You'd be like, yeah, go on, get out of here. You're going to the UK. We don't want you.
5: Well, for a start, let's be honest. They didn't teleport to Calais, Nana. They came across France and nobody stopped them. They have no protection for their own territory. You say that, OK, we want them out. But the fact is, if these migrants know that the French are going to assist them getting to Britain. Okay, they've left. Guess what? A whole new bunch will come to that area of France. It's literally attracting them to France.
0: We can't keep blaming the French, though. Look at the way the French look after those migrants. They're in tents and everything else like that. They've got port-a-loos. But we in the UK, oh, come in. Here's a very nice, brand new army base that when the veterans were there, oh, no, we didn't do anything with them. In fact, we've kicked out our trainees from this place, so we haven't got anyone training for the army. And we've made this place really lovely. You've got dentists, you've got computer rooms, you've got a gym, you've got everything. If I was in that camp, I'd be the first on the boat.
5: I totally agree with you. And until we stop incentivising people to cross the channel, which is what we are doing, they are not going to stop. And this is why I take issue with reform. If you ferry them back to France, they're just going to ping pong back over the channel. They need to go to a third country like Donald Trump so successfully did with El Salvador. And that's why Rwanda or any other third country that's bloody millions of miles away from our border is where we should be putting them.
0: Nothing wrong with that, is there, Benjamin? She's perfectly right.
4: Well, people that fail to get an asylum case, which is the vast majority, because the numbers being approved to remain in Britain have more than halved in the last year.
0: And have you looked at the numbers of those who, when they failed, actually get returned?
4: Well, that's the problem. That's what I was saying as well. I was agreeing that people that fail should be taken somewhere else. One of the problems is that, for example, a great number of these people come from Afghanistan because the UK government does not recognise the Taliban as the government of Afghanistan, along with 192 other countries. We therefore don't have a returns agreement. So that's what you'd have to overcome. You'd have to do a deal with the Taliban.
0: But now, the Taliban have already said, and I remember reading this a couple of years ago, was it last year actually, that they would welcome people to be returned back to Afghanistan.
3: But yeah, Iran.
0: So they're okay. Yeah, but
3: Iran and Pakistan just returned 6 million Afghans to Afghanistan. And I just think if Iran and Pakistan can do it, surely we've got the wherewithal, the technology, you know, somehow we'd be able to put some people on a coach as well.
4: But Iran and Pakistan are not doing those with the same intentions. And many of those could well die because they don't speak Pashtun, they don't have any roots to Afghanistan.
0: Well, they don't have any roots here either. They don't have any roots here. They probably don't speak English either. What are you talking about? No, it's so ridiculous. The Taliban has said that they'll accept them. And also the idea of somebody seeking asylum or refugee is when that place is okay, then those people go back. You're not meant to keep them and stay here forever.
4: I have been to Afghanistan and met and interviewed the Taliban, and I can tell you I do not believe that is a place that a woman should be deported.
0: So they let you out?
4: They want tourism because they're desperate for foreign money because their economy has collapsed. So I was not a significant risk. But the fact is that I think a woman that made it to Britain from Afghanistan being sent back would almost certainly be killed.
0: There are very few women.
4: Do you want that on your conscience? Yes or no?
0: There are very few women on those boats, so it shouldn't really be a problem. Because when we looked at that, there were like two women in total. So don't worry, because most of them are men, so they can go back to Afghanistan.
3: But also Afghanistan is an Islamic caliphate. So are you saying that Islam doesn't treat women well?
4: Yes.
3: That sounds Islamophobic to me.
4: Yes, and I have no hang-ups about saying that Islamism is a threat, and I'm openly and proud of Zionist.
3: It's the religion of peace.
4: To sending these
5: people
4: back.
5: Come on now, we shouldn't be trying to send these people back to the individual countries that they came from, piecemeal. Everyone's come from a different country. Some come from Syria, some come from Afghanistan. No. They are committing crimes by trying to come to Britain illegally after having been in a safe space. That is why they've got to be deported to a safe third country. You might not like Rwanda, but it's entirely safe. There's no problems for women in there. If you try illegally to come to Britain, we will deport you to a safe third country, whether you like it or not.
4: And that's fine
5: by
4: me.
5: That is the only way.
4: Denmark has an agreement with Kosovo that exists, and that's one route that we could pursue. It is indeed a Muslim majority country as well. But the idea that you would send them to their likely death, I think crosses
0: their likely death. Where is that?
4: Because they Taliban run Afghanistan.
0: So the idea that you'd want them to cross on that boat, which they could end in their death, although to be frank, it's probably safer than driving. But the fact that you'd be happy for them to get on that boat and enable that dangerous crossing, I think is just disgraceful.
4: The people to blame are the people smugglers. When I was in Afghanistan, I spoke to one man who had been an interpreter for the US and allied forces. Now, he lives in terror that fact will emerge about him. And by the way, there's no evidence from on social media, so they're not going to work out from me telling that. But the fact is that if that man, like many of his countrymen had made it to this country on the offer that we made of guaranteeing those people from Afghanistan refuge here if necessary, the idea that we would turn our back on people like that is deeply shameful, and you should be ashamed if you think that's how Britain's moral compass should be guided.
0: Well, Benjamin, I'm not.
5: Okay. So, Benjamin, you said you would support a safe third country. So you support the Conservative plan of deportation to Rwanda. Let's just get you on the record. That's a safe country. Do you support deportation to a third country like that?
4: A third country is different to a country that we knew was not possible and for which we spent millions of pounds.
5: Do you support deportation to a safe third country
4: or not? I think I said that earlier.
5: Good.
4: If you paid attention, you would have
5: known. Vote Conservative.
0: There you go. Final word, Leo. Go on.
3: I'm not sure voting Conservative would solve the problem, given what we saw from 14 years of Conservative rule. But yeah, if Afghanistan's such a terribly dangerous place, I don't think we should be bringing in men from Afghanistan, because they're the people who are doing the terribly dangerous things in Afghanistan. And I don't want them doing terribly dangerous things in Britain next to my daughter's school.
0: All right, well, let's just again say that a lot of asylum seekers are good people and aren't bad people, but a lot of them aren't, and that's basically that. All right, well, coming up...
6: I can't see a world in which I would be bringing my wife and children back to the UK at this point.
0: Really, Harry? Harry and Meghan have tonight hauled their children out of school over safety fears. They're finding them another one. The Duke and Duchess of Sussex's children had been in school for just 2 days. That's next. This is Patrick Christie's Tonight Late Edition.
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21: Am I allowed to talk then?
20: No, that's it. This is where it matters, real people and real lives. 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
0: Yeah. Welcome back to Patrick Christie's Tonight Late Edition with me, Nana Aquia. Okay, so breaking tonight, Prince Harry and Meghan Markle have pulled their children from school. Yes, it was revealed tonight that the Duke and Duchess of Sussex removed Prince Archie and Princess Lilibet. Oh, we don't want them to have titles, really. Lies. After just 2 days. The children, 7 and 5, who grew up in America, only came to live in the UK a few days ago. Now they have been taken out of their prep school for security reasons. Hello magazine have reported this, and it said that Harry and Meghan have reluctantly decided to withdraw them on the advice of their security team. A spokesperson for the Duchess for the Sussexes said tonight, the decision for the children to move school was taken following a discussion with the family security team about practicalities of their current arrangements. The parents remain extremely grateful to all the teachers and staff for the love, care and effort that they have shown their family. This decision should be in no way interpreted as a reflection on the school or the exceptional care the children have received there. Meanwhile, sources close to the couple said the decision was made due to the practicalities of getting the children there and back. Right, well, you know, lots of parents go through that one. Let's get the thoughts of my panel. Former Conservative MP Louise Mensch, journalist and broadcaster Benjamin Butterworth, and comedian Leo Kearse. All right, Louise, I will start with you on this one.
1: Oh, look, you know, obviously I want the children to be safe. Obviously, I don't know what the security threat was. That just goes without saying. However, I will point out that the Prince and Princess of Wales, whose children are going to be King, Princess Royal, and goodness knows what Louis will be, have managed to successfully take their children to school with absolutely no problems. Absolutely not one single photograph has been published by the press. There is no hounding of them, and they are treated as ordinary parents. I happen to know this because my nephew was at one school that had a football match with young Louis, Louis's school, and the Prince and Princess of Wales came to it like any other parents, and nobody bothered them, because that's what we do in this country. So quite frankly, I fail to see how the school run can be a security issue for Meghan Sussex when Catherine Wales manages it with no problems whatsoever.
0: Do you think they're trying to make it look like this is very dangerous for us? We definitely need that security. Benjamin, do you think that's what they're trying to do to show that they should get that RAVIC, the top level security for working rules, which they're not?
2: Well, the difference is that William and Catherine have the state security and intelligence and access to all of its means to protect them and their children, and rightly so. And Harry and Meghan do not get that. So clearly that's going to make it more unpredictable and complicated. I cannot imagine, when you consider two very young kids, 5 and 7, the kind of disruption to their life to move them to a different country at that age, I cannot imagine for a moment that they would take them out after 2 days of school amid that disruption if they were not seriously concerned.
0: And really? Of course, you don't think they might do that?
2: No, and I think you have
0: PR?
2: No reason to think that.
0: I think they might. I have every reason to think that. Oh, okay, well, let's have a think about it.
2: Don't share your sense.
0: Prince Philip was on his deathbed and they were talking about slagging off the royal family on Oprah. So, I mean, I'm not being funny, but I think that anything's possible with these two.
3: Yeah, this is them setting up a chapter, setting up a narrative for the next book. This is, I mean, as you've said, you know, Catherine, is it Catherine of Wales or Catherine Wales?
1: I call her Catherine Wales, but the Princess of Wales.
3: Right, the Princess of Wales, she's obviously, I recognise her. Nobody would recognise Harry and Meghan's kids.
2: So why are you so obsessed with them?
3: I'm not. I've just come up as a segment on this
2: all day, every day.
3: This is the first time I've ever spoken about them this week. I swear to God. But nobody could even pick them out of a lineup. I mean, I don't understand. Maybe this is concocted. Maybe this is a genuine security threat. I get that there's, you know, a lot of people with a bee in their bonnet about Harry and Meghan all the rest of it. You know, some people feel that they weren't the most patriotic, best royals that we've ever had. But I think this is them making some drama to sell more jam.
1: I want them to be happy and safe. I really genuinely do. I want them to be happy. I want Harry to reconcile with his dad, and look, if Oasis can do it, maybe he can eventually reconcile with William.
0: Totally different.
1: But the real problem is the titles. The British public do not want the Sussexes to have these titles.
2: Well, I'm afraid that's how monarchy works.
1: They would be safer, they would be happier, and the country would definitely be happier.
2: There's a few people that shouldn't have a title, like Andrew, but, you know, that's the nature of monarchy. We don't get one. A say.
0: Well, Meghan has sort of had his title in a way. He's not allowed to use or be seen as a royal in a way. He's not a working royal anymore.
2: I'd go a step further and strip him of prince if only. Well, but, the year that Meghan and Harry got married, Meghan was the most Googled person on earth. So the suggestion that you would not recognise her is patently absurd.
0: The kids.
2: Oh, the kids. But they're going to know in context who the kids are, right?
0: Not necessarily. I wouldn't know who they are.
2: Given that you swallow whole every time Nigel Farage says he's had a security risk, it's interesting what motivates you to write off Harry and Meghan's.
3: There's so many people in the country who actively want to kill Nigel Farage and who already have. There's somebody assassinated Anne Whittaker.
2: I'm not disputing the claims against Nigel Farage. I'm saying what I find unreasonable and faintly ridiculous is that we can say that Nigel Farage must have a team of more than 6 bodyguards, which is what he's requested, and I'm not saying he's not at risk. Mm. And yet Prince Harry, and Meghan for that matter, who are two of the most famous people on earth, who is a prince of this country, who must be something like fifth or sixth in line to throw the throne.
0: He's not a working royal, is he?
2: But I don't think whether or not at 40-odd he opens fates is determining whether his level of fame and status makes him a serious risk. But if they killed Harry, they would be attacking all of us.
0: Well, perhaps he shouldn't have written that stuff in his book then, you know, about his kill count and stuff and making himself an even
2: or perhaps
0: bigger target.
2: He shouldn't have risked his own life for our armed forces and our security.
0: And then risk their lives revealing the kill count.
1: Ravek is giving
0: ridiculous.
1: Them a review because they're now living in the thing. And the first thing that Meghan Sussex, and I do draw a distinction between Meghan's behaviour and Harry's, but the first thing that Meghan Sussex did was brief out to the press, it's the front page of one of the papers this morning, that she is receiving a security review. For goodness sakes, if you care about security, can you stop putting pictures of the back of your children's heads on Instagram all the time that reveal locations and are security risks? Please, at least help us to protect you.
0: Well, I mean, all I think is just, I think anything for publicity, I don't buy any of it, and I don't think anyone's really interested that much, but it is a breaking news story, and so we're breaking it here on GB News. All right, we'll stay with us, loads more still to come. Coming up...
4: So, I would just warn... the trade unions of the Labour Party. 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
0: Well, tonight, Nigel Farage has threatened to fight back against Labour if they retrospectively ban his £72 million donation. 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This is Patrick Christie's Tonight, Late Edition.
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0: Welcome back to Patrick Christie's Tonight Late Edition with me, Nana Aquir. Now, Nigel Farage has tonight threatened to cut off Labour's union funding if Reform UK wins the next general election. Mr Farage hit out at calls from trade unions to limit individual donations whilst creating a separate set of rules for them. Now, writing in The Telegraph, he said that neither of Reform's main donors, the cryptocurrency billionaires Ben Dilo and Christopher Harborne, had asked for or would receive anything in return for the 36 million donations that they both pledged to his party. He said that if anyone is giving money to political bidding, it's the trade unions. So I would just warn the Labour Party here and now, if you try and ban our donors, we in government would certainly ban funding from the trade unions. I don't want to go down that route, but it is something that we would be prepared to do. Here was the Housing Minister, Angela Rayner, of all people, earlier at the TUC reunion conference.
14: Now tell Nigel Farage, you can't pay your way out of accountability to the people of this country. So let me be clear. We will defend our democracy and society from any foreign dictator or fascist oligarch who seeks to divide our country and buy our politics.
0: I mean, really? Come on. Angela Rayner, is that the same Angela Rayner that got all caught up as housing secretary with stamp duty? Oh my God, I find this completely shocking. Anyway, let's get the thoughts of my panel, former Conservative MP Louise Mensch, journalist and broadcaster Benjamin Butterworth, and comedian Leo Kearse. All right, Leo, I'm going to start with you because it's comedy. It's got to be.
3: Oh, this is ridiculous. This is Labour changing the rules to suit themselves. And Labour have had huge donations from Dale Vince, who's donated millions. Gary Lubner donated millions. Apparently that was absolutely fine. But then as soon as Reform get some donations from some rich people, that's bad. To describe Ben Dilo as a fascist dictator or a foreign oligarch is absolutely absurd.
2: She
3: said, you know, we can't have money coming in from fascist dictators or foreign oligarchs. Ben Dilo is English and he's an incredible philanthropist. He's donated millions to autism charities, the promotion of mathematics in the UK. Obviously, he's a maths genius, being a cryptocurrency billionaire. He's a very nice guy and he's doing good with his money. And it's interesting that they talk about influence. The unions have far more nefarious influence on politics because they want something for that money. They want rules that favour their members. They want wage inflation. Whereas Ben Dilo isn't going to get anything from any rule changes by the government. Yeah. So he's a genuine philanthropist. These guys have made their money and they're like, now what can I do with this money that's going to be good for Britain?
2: Yeah, well, look, you might believe that the billionaire crypto donor doesn't want anything for it. I'm sorry to tell you, when the stripper starts talking to you, she also isn't falling in love with you, because you'd have to believe anything to think that's true. The fact is that the question you should be asking is not whether millions of people who have joined a trade union and choose to make a donation as part of that to the Labour movement, because all of them can opt out. It's not mandatory anymore, and it hasn't been for many years. The question is whether you think our democracy should be sold to crypto billionaires. Some
3: it's
2: of
3: not being sold
2: have
3: to crypto billionaires
2: in this country.
3: Who would
2: absolutely it is? You think 72 million quid and they don't want anything? Do you know what the only policy proposal Reform UK has put
3: right,
2: to
3: so,
2: Parliament?
3: So what's
2: is?
3: Ben
2: Do you know what topic it was on?
3: What's Ben Deal getting for his donations to autism charities? What's he getting from his donations to mathematics?
2: I think he has quite different motivations to what might motivate someone to donate to a political party. What is the only policy that Reform UK has put forward in Parliament? What was the topic? Crypto. Why do you think, of all the things they talk about, that was the one they chose, and they get 72 million quid? Often people like you sit on this channel and say that you're cynical about people with crypto and tech and all those kind of things, the malign influence. Do you think that if someone from the company that owns Claw, that may be about to float for $3 trillion,
3: this is
2: they
3: why
2: gave 100 million quid to Reform, they wouldn't want anything out of it.
3: These
2: people don't have our best interests at heart.
3: He absolutely does. I trust Ben Deal, I trust Christopher Harborne far more than I trust Angela Rayner or Andy Burnham with the future for me, the future for my children, the future for my country. I can see what they're doing to the country right now.
2: You know, you just named Jack Lubner, an excellent family, a Jewish family from North London that made many millions of pounds in Britain out of
3: and it's okay
2: windows.
3: It's okay for them to donate.
2: They
0: millions.
2: Traded less than 5 million, which is a lot less.
0: Hang on, let's talk about the trade unions. Sharon Graham then, Unite Union, yeah, she's the secretary of Unite Union. She has made demands to the Labour Party to stop being embarrassed. Back workers, she's told them to enact bold policies like a wealth tax. Now, this is somebody who is a head of a union telling the Labour Party what
2: good
0: policy,
2: for her. That's
0: yes,
2: her job.
0: Yeah, but hold on. Those unions, otherwise they won't back them. That's the thing. So there are conditions with that. So she's
2: quite
0: demanding.
2: Wrong.
0: So what's the difference? She's demanding that they put in certain policies in place. Otherwise, they're going to risk losing some of the money.
2: Sharon, first
0: now,
2: of all,
0: that's like a. I mean, that's how can you? How dare you then start saying that people who are backing other political parties? If there's
2: well,
0: a
2: let
0: problem
2: me answer
0: with
2: the question.
0: Go on.
2: Sharon Graham represents millions of workers and democratically gets to that position, and those policies are democratically voted on in Unite the Union. But Sharon Graham has no background in the Labour Party.
3: I don't remember getting to vote in that.
2: Sharon Graham, well, I guess that you're not a Unite the Union member
3: no,
2: or didn't
3: I'm not.
2: Choose to act. Well, there you go. Sharon Graham has no background in the Labour Party. She was rather unusual. She is not a Labour activist, she's not a Labour Party member. And so we know that the Labour government has not accepted many of their requests.
0: So it's okay.
2: But when this person democratically heading up an organisation of millions of workers makes requests, I think, yeah, they've earned the right to be listened to. But when some crypto billionaire, like the Thai guy that didn't even live in this country, donates
3: wrong?
2: Money, I think they might not quite understand
3: what's wrong
2: what the
3: with
2: average
3: crypto?
2: Worker
3: what's,
2: is living
3: What's your
2: like.
3: Issue with the technology that's leading the world economy? We've got crypto, we've got AI, and Britain is lagging behind in these because of red tape and regulations and because of the rules that will be promoted by these unions who say, no, we've got to have a little person ferrying the data around in a wheelbarrow.
2: Britain actually isn't lagging behind. We have the
3: third. We absolutely
2: we're
3: are.
2: Not. Well, I'll give you some facts. We have the third highest number of unicorns in tech in this country, just behind US and China and ahead of Israel. We have double the foreign direct investment in our tech sector of France and Germany combined. We're pretty good at tech.
3: No, we're bringing through rules that are throttling social media. We're threatening the online safety bill.
2: You might like 10% chance of humans all being wiped out by AI, but I think a sensible government stops a bit before
0: Well, that's interesting because one of these crypto billionaires is saying that he wants to give you Reform UK this money so that and we can focus on the real challenges that face this country, like AI, like climate change. So he is interested in those issues as well. Okay, Louise.
1: Look, I don't have any problem with wealth creators giving money to whoever they like. I think that's fine. That's, you know, that's the way the chips fall. It's not giving it to my party. So what? Doesn't matter. And I would also say...
0: Well, you guys did have Frank Hester, didn't you?
1: Well, we had plenty of good donations. We had plenty of good donations. Labour gets it from the unions, the Tories, Lib Dems get it from wealthy individuals. I'm just glad that Ben is back in this country because you have to be in this country to give the money. Now, the bill currently going through Parliament, which is why Nigel Farage says these donations are legal as it stands. He knows that they're not going to be once it's passed because it was announced in March. So before these donations happened, it was announced in March that you have to, if you're coming back from abroad, we don't take foreign donations, you have to live here for a year. I personally think that is a sensible way to go. At least live here for 1 year and listen, if it brings Ben back into the country, fantastic. But at the end of the day, you cannot say, we're going to take money from Labour, from unions. We're going to do what they say. What's the first thing that happened when this government came to power? Keir Starmer, Louise Hay, she gave so much money to the rail unions because as left, the rail union are demanding demanded it at money that we cannot afford, ridiculously generous sums. Now, I will also say it is not a good look that Reform has a crypto spokesman but has not yet appointed a defence spokesman. Yeah. That is not a good look. I'll be honest, it's not. It's not a good look. However, unless somebody can show me, rather than just implying it, some actual quid pro quo, I say let the chips fall where they may. You know, he's given this money. You actually can't buy an election. People should stop getting their knickers in a twist about it. I'm an American citizen. And Mike Bloomberg, he spent more than $100 million of his own money trying to become president and got absolutely nowhere. So, you know, stop wetting your pants about it. As I say, let British businessmen do what they like with their own money that they earn themselves. So they want to give it to Reform, I've no problem.
2: And I think Kemi Badenoch actually made a very reasonable point where she said that money does not transfer into popularity. I think Reform UK is the BuzzFeed of political parties. It was flooded with investment, it had a load of hype, and then it quickly collapsed because no one
0: really
2: wanted it.
0: So what are they afraid of? Because a lot of people would look at this and say this is sort of like election rigging, really. Because if you suffocate other forms and other sources where smaller parties can get donations, because smaller parties don't have things like trade unions, smaller parties will rely more on individual donors and, of course, their voting base. It is really not fair, because ultimately what both of these donors said was that they were trying to level the playing field, because over time, since 2021, the Tories have taken the Labour, 128 million, and with these two donations, Reform UK will be on 110 since 2021. And the idea is we need more democracy. We need more parties to be able to come through. We've had these two dominating the political arena, and some people are fed up and we want some others to come through. Otherwise, it doesn't allow anybody else to come and compete.
2: Well, I think the opposite is happening. I mean, first of all, millions of people are responsible for the money that goes to Labour because it comes via their trade union membership. But the idea that two people giving 72 million in 1 year is not an attempt to distort the field, I think is grotesque.
0: Well, it's trying
2: naive
0: to make a level playing field. Give them enough money so they can professionalise that party, they can put campaign managers in each of the regions and do what all the other parties do. What's wrong with
2: that?
0: Level
2: playing
0: field. They're scared.
2: And I think we should be very suspicious of their Americanising of our political system. There are many great things about America, but I do not think one of them is the ability of big business to throttle political parties.
3: Well,
2: I think we're walking into America.
3: People are vastly more wealthy than they are in Britain. Whatever they're doing in America clearly works for a lot of people. I mean, so
2: you support the idea that they're all in the pocket of the gun lobby and thousands
3: they're
2: of kids
3: not
2: are
3: in
2: shot
3: the pocket of the gun lobby.
2: Really?
3: That's an absolute nonsense. And people all lefties always say, "Oh, but the guns. It's like, tell you what, if we had guns in this country, there wouldn't have been the grooming gang scandal, because that's not going to happen in Texas, because the guys doing it are going to get full of bullets.
2: I mean, there's far more homicides in the US than there are in the UK, I damn well wouldn't take their
0: There's also a lot more people in the US. Come on.
2: That's irrelevant. There's not a single major US city with a lower homicide rate than any city.
0: There's also, they have guns, that's not even a surprising stat. So what? What's your point?
2: The point is that Louise is probably the person to answer this, but there are political parties in the US and candidates end up being at the behest of donors because the money is so extraordinary. I don't think Britain would be better by having parties in the pockets of corporate entities. We saw today British American Tobacco.
3: What about Dale Vince and the subsidies that go to Ecotricity, his energy company?
2: And Dale Vince has been quite outspoken about disagreeing with the Labour government, so that clearly didn't work.
3: But the subsidies, I'm talking about the money, not the kayfabe, not the chatter around it. The subsidies that go from the government to his companies after he's donated millions.
2: Del Vince is a very litigious person, so I'd be careful.
1: I think there is an argument to be made for limiting, from any source, unions, private donors, whatever, limiting the amount of money that political parties can spend so we don't get into an arms race like America. At the moment, it's ridiculous because we have very, very tight limits on what can be spent during actual election periods. That's the electoral law. Very tight, very small limits. Outside of those periods, parties can do whatever they like. And what we're going to have happening here is we're going to have an enormous arms race with right left-wing unions ploughing their money in, trying to stop the crypto people and the businessmen and so forth. I think there's a case to be made for an overall limit, but what there isn't a case to be made made for is to cherry pick. Now somebody has given a lot of money to a party that you don't like, trying to change the rules and deny those donations. I'm a Tory, I wouldn't deny them.
2: I don't think anyone's been able to give 36 million pounds in one year.
0: They said that in my ear, no more from Benjamin.
2: They said 5 years.
0: All right, well, stay with us. What do you think, by the way? All right, coming up.
15: My name's Noel, this name's Liam. We play rock and roll music about everyday things and about nothing. About being alive and having a good time.
0: Oasis are back again. I don't think those are current pictures. I think they look a bit more doddery and older than that. I mean, in those pictures there, they look like they're really young. Where were those pictures from, did you say?
1: I think those are taken from the recent Oasis documentary about the rise of the brothers, which spans their entire career.
0: Exactly, they don't look like that now. All right, but they're back again. They've announced a huge international tour. Will the Gallagher brothers make it through without falling out, though? This is Patrick Christie's Tonight Late Edition.
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19: Hello there and welcome to your holiday sun forecast from the Met Office. For much of Europe, it is going to be settled with plenty of sunshine and it is going to be on the warm side. There is a little bit of cloud across the Canary Islands, but for Portugal, Spain, south of France, there is wall-to-wall sunshine and it is feeling pretty warm here. Across Italy and Greece, so we do have a low pressure just sat across the Mediterranean, bringing some cloud and rain for a time. But again, it is still going to feel pretty warm and it is going to be settled for the next few days.
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30: Be honest, is your business where you thought it would be by now? Or have you plateaued? Underpricing your work, carrying passengers in the team, and drowning in the day-to-day while the growth keeps sliding into next year. Here's the truth. 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
0: Hello, good evening, and welcome back to Patrick Christie's Tonight Late Edition with me, Nana Aquia. Now, Oasis are going back on tour next year. The Gallagher brothers have announced dates in the UK, Europe and America in 2027. Standard ticket prices will be fixed and range between £71 and £260. Now, in a post on social media, the band said, "Come witness the fitness. It shall be a sight to behold." God help us. All right, what do you think? Come on, who's been to see Oasis before?
1: Oh, me. You know, all I need is cigarettes and alcohol. one of the great opening lines of any song ever. I mean, they are absolutely one of the best British bands of the modern age. There's no question about it. I'm so glad that they have got back together, because that kind of, you know, that kind of spark you can't get outside of William and Harry, except they don't know how to sing. So really, I think it's going to be a lot of fun for anybody that does get tickets, but I'm not going to go for it because I don't think you can recapture 1997, which is when I knew them.
0: I think they're kind of going to be moving like old men, which is why they mentioned the fitness thing. Benjamin, you've been to see them as well, haven't you?
2: I haven't, but I am a Mancunian, as you can tell from my strong Mancunian accent. So I feel a bit of an obligation to. You know, I got real FOMO watching the videos of the tour, and I thought, actually, I hadn't thought about how much I love the music. So I think I'll be in the queue for the fixed prices on this tour.
3: Mm. Yeah, it's great to see them back on their feet, because I know, like, since they stopped doing the gigs before they reformed, they were working, they had a roofing company around my way.
0: Oh, did they?
3: Yeah, the Gallagher brothers came around in a van. They'd sometimes do glazing, do your lawns.
0: It's not the real ones.
3: No, I'm joking then. But I saw them live in '96. They were great.
0: I think they're doing this. I mean, to me, I'm sure they're doing this for the money, because the last time they made.
3: Oh, really? Do you think so?
0: I remember they run out of cash. When these old bands come up, it's because they've run out of money, really, isn't it? I mean, that's why they're doing it.
1: It is normally, but perhaps they've got back together after 10 to 15 years, which I do find fantastic. I'm so glad that they have, because it wasn't an act. I knew them a little bit back then, and it wasn't an
0: act. You knew them?
1: A little bit, yeah. As a matter of fact, Noel Gallagher, this is a real confession, persuaded me to join the Labour Party. In 1997, which I briefly did, and then I unjoined it again very shortly afterwards, and then I had to confess that to every Tory association I ever went up to for selection. You know, have you ever done anything that could embarrass the Tory party? Yes, I have, which is not the only.
2: Why did he want you to join Labour?
1: Because he was a massive new Labour guy, wasn't he?
0: All right, well, listen, I've got to say thank you very much to my brilliant panel, Benjamin Butterworth, Louisa Minch and Leo Kearse. It's been a pleasure as ever. I've enjoyed today's show. Make sure you tune in tomorrow for Patrick Christie at 9. We'll be following up on that expose. That's all from us. Up next is The Late Show Live, hosted by the one and only Bev.
4: Thank you, Nana. Thank you. Good evening, everybody. We have got a fantastic show for you tonight. Loads of different topics on the show this evening. AI. What is going on with that story of that one guy, apparently a whistleblower, posting a text which has been now seen by 170 million people? What is going on? It's really split the left and the right. We're also going to be asking whether Nigel Farage is in bed with white supremacists, according to one trade union leader. And the disunited kingdom. We've got Ian Paisley Jr. on that. And Sydney Sweeney's boobs. Don't go anywhere.
5: Today, clouds overhead, total zen within. 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
6: Good evening. Yes, it is time for your latest weather update from the Met Office here on GB News. Some wet weather sinking south tonight, making for a damp start for many of us on Tuesday morning. Then there'll be a mixture of sunshine and showers and a fresher feel tomorrow. It's been quite warm and humid ahead of this cold front, and still some quite warm air across the south through the night. So quite a warm night here. A little bit of drizzle in the air. Some heavier rain, though, for northwest England, north and west Wales. That will spread slowly south, and then further rain comes in across much of Scotland as we go through the night. Some heavy pulses of rain. You might even get woken up by a hailstorm. Temperatures will hold up, particularly in the south. Quite a warm, humid feel here. Towns and cities staying in the high teens to start Tuesday. Quite a grey start, but warm and humid and dry across that southeastern corner. Far from dry, though, elsewhere. More showers coming into western Scotland. Could be quite a wet day over the Highlands and the Western Isles. A drier feel across parts of eastern Scotland. May even start with some sunshine here. Scotland could be quite a wet day over the Highlands and the Western Isles. A drier feel across parts of eastern Scotland. May even start with some sunshine.

0: Wind over northern and western Scotland, and temperatures lower than today. Humidity will also be lower. A fresher feel into Wednesday too. Wednesday we'll see further showers feeding into northwest England. Could be quite a wet day in Manchester. Some showers for western parts of Wales. The odd one for western Scotland, although they should fizzle out here. One or two scattered showers by the afternoon in the east, but many places dry on Wednesday. Again, a fresher feel with temperatures mostly in the high teens.
1: Today, clouds overhead, total zen within. 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

0: Good morning. GB News' Patrick Christie's exposes the truth about the migrant crisis in Calais.
1: Yes, an exclusive investigation reveals the shocking moment Patrick and his crew are attacked by illegal migrants.

0: Whoa.
1: Well, as traffickers exploit new routes to transport small boat migrants, is it time that the government confronted the full extent of Britain's borders crisis?
2: So I would just warn the trade unions and the Labour Party, if you try and ban our donors, we in government would certainly ban yours.
3: And Reform UK threatens Labour's trade union funding amid a bitter row over the party's billionaire cryptocurrency donors.
1: Piddington residents could make history today as they prepare to vote in an independence referendum. It's as part of their protest against the government's plans to house 1,250 male migrants in their sleepy village of just 350 people.
3: And the Duke and Duchess of Sussex are forced to move their children to a new school just 2 days into the term over security concerns.
1: The leaders of Scotland, Northern Ireland and Wales sign a historic pact threatening the end of the United Kingdom.
4: This meeting today and the signing of this memorandum is historic. It is that moment where we assert collectively our inalienable right to decide our futures.
3: And TV presenter Jeremy Clarkson and former Prime Minister Lord Cameron are praised for shining a spotlight on prostate cancer.
5: And sport this morning, well, Leeds United continue their unbeaten start to the season with a big win against Newcastle. The VAR officials involved in the Manchester derby, with all those controversies, are now dropped from games this weekend. And here's a question for you. How many times does Alexander Zverev bounce the ball before serving?
6: Following a humid start to the week, it will feel much fresher later today as a cold front clears the south. Much more detail on that in the forecast coming up soon.
1: Good morning. It's just gone 6 o'clock. I'm Ellie Costello.
3: I'm Alex Armstrong. This is GB News Breakfast.
1: They're going again. Oasis back on tour. Ugh. Are you buzzing?
5: You know what? This
1: it's Oasis fever.
5: It's the fever that people are going for that never really liked Oasis. They go, I've got to get tickets. Yeah. It's going to happen again.
3: We're desperate though, aren't we? I think we're desperate for some positivity, something for us all to go and enjoy.
5: Is that what it is?
3: Yeah, I think we're harking back. I think we're harking back to like the late 90s, early 2000s.
1: The good old days.
5: Yeah, yeah.
3: That's what it feels like.
5: My Halcyon Days, you're talking about the 90s.
3: Yeah.
5: I mean, it was. The thing is that they're so popular, and then and they know very well that all these people are going to start going, got to get tickets. Because it got crazy, didn't it?
1: It was crazy. Yeah, it gripped the nation, didn't it?
3: Are they more popular now than they ever have been because of all?
1: It's the nostalgia.
5: I do.
3: I think you're right.
5: I think so too. Yeah. I think so as well.
1: But how funny, they went all those years not speaking and now they can't get enough.
3: Yeah.
1: We can't get them off tour.
5: Well, now they're just thinking.
1: They're getting along famously.
5: Is it time for a new album? Maybe that's the answer.
1: Wow.
5: That's what they should be doing. But the thing is, bands make more money from touring. They don't make any money from albums. Years ago, you bring out an album and you tour on the back of that.
3: Yeah.
5: Now it's the other way around because it's touring that makes the money.
3: And I think if they released new music today, it just wouldn't. I just don't think it would work.
5: Yeah.
1: We need to do some music in the charts. On this TikTok rubbish.
3: I haven't listened.
5: I'd love to hear you talk that way.
1: Honestly, we need some decent
3: TikTok
1: music.
3: Rubbish.
1: They're welcome to
3: so old. All right, Mum. TikTok rubbish.
1: Let's see what happens with the pricing. Just remember last time with the dynamic pricing, people were paying five times what it was originally worth.
5: Yeah.
1: Scandalous.
5: People will do it because they think I have to go. I have to be there.
1: Yeah, a slice of the action.
3: Exactly.
1: Well, let's know what you think. GBnews.com/you'll say.
3: All right, to our top story. GB News presenter Patrick Christie's has been investigating the true scale of the illegal migrant crisis in Calais.
1: Yes, in a shocking turn of events, Patrick and his team were attacked by a group of migrants in a terrifying ambush.
3: Well, several of our crew, of course, were injured, including Patrick's cameraman.
1: Who's the nicest man in the world.
3: He's honestly the loveliest man in the world. I felt terrible for him.
1: Yeah, me too.
3: He suffered cuts and abrasions and a possible concussion as well.
1: Well, the team were forced to flee the scene following the confrontation. Let's take a listen to how the investigation unfolded.
7: Okay, it's shortly after 1 p.m. on Sunday here, and as you can see, it's the exact time that the charity workers come and help some of these illegal immigrants to get some sustenance before they come across the channel. There's plenty of people here. Hello, how are you? You okay? Lots of people here. lots and lots and lots of people. You can see huge numbers. What I'd like to do is just ask some of these charity workers exactly what they think they're doing. Excuse me, chaps. Sorry. Thank you. Some people will say that they're doing good. They're helping vulnerable people, women and children, etc. Other people obviously think they're aiding and abetting the invasion of Britain. Hello, how are you? My name's Patrick. I'm just working for GB News. I was wondering if I might be able to ask you a couple of quick questions about some of the work that you're doing. Is that all right? Can I ask you a couple of quick questions? It's just that some of the people in Britain are... Sorry, some of the people in Britain are quite worried about things that we've had coming across the channel. Hello, can I just ask you a quick question? So, how do you feel about Rhiannon White was a migrant hotel worker who was stabbed 23 times in the head by a Sudanese illegal immigrant? We've had a girl that was gang raped on Brighton Beach by three illegal immigrants. Two came on the same boat. They might have been in this camp. You might have helped them. How do you feel about that?
0: Whoa,
7: he's kicked our cameraman. Don't do that. No. This is absolutely ludicrous. Why are you helping these people? Why are you helping? Whoa. We're getting on to it. We're getting rocked. Why are you helping these people in Great Britain?
0: Jesus.

0: Everyone's in the vehicle. We potentially have camera crew injured. Over. I've got it all recorded.
1: You can see here some of the damage caused by these illegal immigrants as we were being turfed out of the camp. One immigrant just kicked the side of the car, kicked the door. We've got scratches here from bottles, quite a big dent there from bottles and stones that were being thrown at us. And if you look at this here, we weren't just being stoned, we were being egged as well, then peppering us with eggs. In fact, an illegal immigrant as well opened the rear door here. I was in the passenger seat, leant in and punched the driver in the back of the head, just right in front of me. He's all right, thankfully. Unfortunately, our cameraman is doing less well. He's got cuts, abrasions, lacerations, possible concussion as well. He's bandaged up quite heavily. So look, we're just going to take stock here and see where we go from here, I think.
2: It's really shocking, the footage.
3: So shocking.
2: It really is.
3: Worse than I thought, actually.
2: Yeah, I stayed up last night to watch it as well. And I have to say, I did feel that this was quite a lot worse than I initially believed
3: it
2: was going to be.
3: Yeah. I mean, the whole group was attacked. You saw the state of the car there.
2: Yeah.
3: Just awful, isn't it?
2: I know.
3: Just awful. All that money that we're sending to the French, £661 million being sent to the French.
2: I know.
3: And it doesn't appear to be stopping anything, does it?
2: We will be talking to the government about this morning, by the way. They will be joining us, actually, in just not that long a time, 6:45. So stay tuned, because we'll be putting this to them, because I think they need to hear it if they haven't already. I'm sure the Home Office will be panicking this morning.
3: They need to watch the whole thing, don't they?
2: Yeah, well, I highly suspect some Home Office officials might have been watching last night. I hope they were.
3: Well, I hope they were, too.
2: Anyway, we'll read out this writer reply from the migrant charity here, ARDA, ARDA, perhaps is how they're abbreviated to. ARDA's France's Dunkirk branch has provided humanitarian aid at the food bank for 14 years. A dedicated team of volunteers collect food supplies and organises regular distributions for people in vulnerable situations, guided by ARDA's core values of justice, compassion and dignity.
3: Our assistance is impartial, independent of immigration status and separate from immigration policy. ARDA does not assist, support, facilitate or encourage anyone attempting to cross the channel or enter the UK illegally. ARDA remains committed to operating lawfully and transparently, consistent with our humanitarian mission.
2: Well, we're now joined by Kevin Foster, former immigration minister. Good morning, Kevin. Thanks for joining us today. I don't know if you managed to watch all of Patrick's exclusive last night, but it is very shocking. The reaction online has been, well, actually kind of what I suspected it to be. People feeling like the country is being fleeced because Patrick has got footage of French police seemingly not doing very much, despite Patrick pointing out people smugglers and illegal migrants boarding a very large boat over to Britain. Charities seemingly helping illegal migrants. Pamphlets. There's a lot. There's a lot, Kevin. How on earth have we got to this situation?
4: Yeah, there's a lot there. I must say, some excellent reporting from Patrick. You know, he has again put himself in some risk and his team to show people exactly what's going on. It's all, you know, what the basis of really good journalism is, and just relieved they weren't, you know, more seriously injured in the confrontations that happened. But yet it is quite shocking, some of the footage you see. You know, you see that attack and you see a so-called charity, which flagrantly knows what it's doing. You know, that statement it's just given is an absolute attempt just to gaslight people. They know exactly what they're facilitating and supporting. And if we're going to talk about, you know, dodgy money and causes and politics, then perhaps, you know, it's time to start tackling some of the money that's going to fund that sort of behaviour on the continent. And there seems to be little effort from the charity itself to stop people attacking journalists going about their business. In terms of the wider things, it was surprising. You see, you know, given some of the experience we've had in recent years, three gendarmes just sort of following people down to the beach, you know, French authorities sort of lighting the way. But when GB News shows up with a camera, they suddenly decide they don't want to do that. And all in all, many British taxpayers watching this are just going to be absolutely fed up, as are actually many French citizens living in the Pas-de-Calais. Are absolutely fed up having violent thugs hanging around their area, supported by naive do-gooders who think this is somehow a humanitarian thing to be supporting and doing.
3: Mm. I mean, the charity ARDA would say that their assistance is impartial, it's independent of immigration status, it's separate from immigration policy. They would say that they're on a humanitarian mission, so just important to say that. The government, who we are speaking to, Kevin, in about 40 minutes' time, you can expect them to say that they are making progress on this, that small boat crossings are down 40%, that this money that they are sending to the French is clearly working. What do you say to that?
4: Well, numbers are down. I think some of that may be linked to, for example, we saw a bit of a change in rhetoric. You know, we no longer hear smash the gangs from the government, that favourite slogan of Keir Starmer's government. And some of the change in rhetoric, perhaps around ending family reunion and others, has had some impact. But, you know, we're still talking about 16,000 odd people across the channel. And that doesn't, of course, include anyone who's sneaked in on a lorry, as was being pointed out on Patrick's show last night. So there's still a lot of work to be done. And this does bring us back to, you know, how do we deal with this issue? Ultimately, how do we get people out of our country who we don't want to be here? And, you know, we can look at Australia, we can look at Greece, we can look at the United States of America, the southern border. I might strongly disagree with what President Trump had to say the other day about Northern Ireland, but I certainly do look at what's happened on the US southern border, where a disaster has been turned around by, you know, firm but fair action from the US authorities to enforce the law. That's what we need to do here. And that includes having a solution for those we can't send back to France. We probably can't send back to their home country. We need an answer. And that's where a third country plan like Rwanda came in.
2: Indeed. Well, thank you so much for joining us this morning, Kevin Foster. That's, of course, former immigration minister there. Kevin, thanks for joining us.
3: So many of you getting in touch, just wishing Patrick and the whole team well. But they are safe. Obviously, they were attacked yesterday and there are lacerations and there are cuts and there's damage to the car. But as far as we're aware, they are all safe, just to reassure you of that fact. But this is the risk, isn't it?
2: It is. And Patrick's very brave to go back and do this stuff. And I know so many people are an outpouring of love for Patrick and of course, the rest of the team, because this is a really big effort here across the channel. It's not just Patrick, it's security, it's the camera crew, it's the editors, it's the producers, it's everybody who makes these exclusive. What they are, everyone's putting themselves many working very many hours, let me tell you that for sure.
3: So thank you so much for all of their hard work.
2: Absolutely.
3: 14 minutes past six, let's look at another huge political story today. The row over political donations is escalating. Nigel Farage warning Labour the trade union funding will be cut if he becomes the next Prime Minister.
5: And what about the funding the trade unions give to the Labour Party? Well, that's worked pretty well for them, hasn't it? I mean, Unite alone have given the Labour Party over £50 million over the course of the last few years. And what have they got? They've got the Employment Rights Act. What have the unions got? Big pay rises for train drivers. If anybody is giving money to do political bidding, it's the trade unions. So I would just warn the trade unions and the Labour Party, if you try and ban our donors, we in government would certainly ban yours.
2: Ministers are considering a £100,000 cap on donations from British nationals living abroad.
3: Well, if the proposed restriction goes ahead, it would affect two hefty £36 million gifts recently made to Reform UK.
2: And we're now joined by Deputy Editor at Spikes Online, Fraser Myers. Fraser, that's not really the last line here, because yesterday Christopher Hope, an exclusive for GB News, said that there was more to come from Reform UK. So this donations row, if they were already wound up, there could be more mega donations in the pipeline.
6: Yeah, I think Labour and the Conservatives thought they had Reform on the hook here, talking about these big donations, £36 million each from two billionaires, Ben Dilo and Christopher Harborn. I mean, it's worth saying these are the single largest donations ever by individuals. But as Farage points out, actually, lots of organisations give donations as well, and trade unions are major donors. I think Farage is actually having a bit of fun here. He does say in his Telegraph column, he's a bit more caveated. He says that, you know, we don't want to go after the trade union money, but maybe we will if we're forced to. I think it's come about because there is this proposal from the Labour Party not only to cap political donations, which, you know, may be good or bad on its own terms, but also to apply certain rules retrospectively, which just seems legally insane. In order to simply confiscate this money that has been given currently legally by two, well, they're British citizens but overseas donors, so that also complicates the picture as well. I think, I'm not sure that it's great for Farage to be talking about donations constantly. You know, every day that he's talking about donations is a day that he's not talking about the border. He might also not realise that I think a lot of people think that all donations are corrupt, and will people start in their minds start to conflate these perfectly legal donations with more questionable donations that Farage has had that have caused lots of rows over the summer. But, you know, sometimes it's good to see people coming out swinging and defending defending the practice of taking donations. Political parties need money to function. That's just the way it is.
7: But there are accusations now of a two-tier donation system, because the Labour government has had £150 million in donations from unions since 2010, but they are now trying to cap personal donations to Reform UK from individuals. So their fear, and what the government would be concerned about, is an attack on democracy. It's people who are buying policy or trying to buy, you know, the hands to number 10. Is that a fair accusation for the government to make, or is this hypocritical?
6: I think it's extraordinarily hypocritical. I mean, we should always be wary of big money influencing politics, and it's always dangerous when parties may be beholden to a small set of donors rather than a larger, more diverse group of people. You know, you do not want donors influencing policy. You do not want donors ending up with peerages. Are trade unions different? In some ways they are, because they obviously represent a larger number of members, you know, no single interest, no single company. But at the same time, you know, it is clear that the Labour government has delivered for the trade unions in quite an extraordinary way. The workers' rights bill being one, the massive, you know, essentially inflation busting, you know, huge deficit causing pay rises that we saw in Rachel Reeves's first budget, which are often not talked about, but have actually added enormously to the national debt. And fair enough, people deserve pay rises in the public sector as they do the private sector, but there were no demands for productivity improvements, for more efficiency, which would usually be the kind of quid pro quo. So Labour has delivered in a narrow sense for the trade unions. And I think also, again, in the past, when the trade unions represented a broader section of the working class, this might have been more defensible. Today, it's increasingly representing the public sector workers, often, you know, middle class professionals rather than working class people. I don't think that you can say that simply because, you know, the Labour gets money from the trade unions, that means it's in touch with the people and that its donations are therefore more sound than other people's donations.
2: Indeed. All right. Well, thank you so much, Fraser. We will see you again very, very soon. I mean, there's so much going on, isn't there? So much going on. It feels like it's I think the honeymoon period for Andy Burnham might be over.
7: Yeah.
2: I think it might be over. I think this government's going to have to start showing it's going to do things. I think the summer is over. People are back and they're going to see a lot of change. I'm seeing the front page of the Express here. Piddington, of course, has that dramatic, which we will talk about, that mini referendum today. Can we have the independent nation of Piddington?
7: Yeah. Will we see other villages and towns in Britain follow suit? I think we might.
2: Yeah, you might indeed. I mean, what a disaster. But let's first get you an update with your, for your weather with Aidan McGiven.
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9: 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It's a bright start to the day for many of us, but frequent showers will affect northern parts of the country, and it will feel fresher as the day goes on. It's a relatively humid start, and there is a lot of cloud across the south and southeast as this weather front clears its way through. So associated with this weather front, some showery rain, some lively downpours for a time, but it does clear through. Brighter skies behind that, blue skies for many, but Northern England, Northern Ireland, Scotland prone to lively showers. These showers moving through thick and fast, accompanied by gusty winds, reaching gale force towards the far northeast of Scotland, where there will be some persistent rain for a time. And it's certainly a damp end to the afternoon here, with that rain continuing into the evening. You can see the extent of the showers into much of the north and west of Scotland. Odd rumble of thunder, perhaps some hail thrown in as well, likewise for Northern Ireland. Into Northern England, the showers mostly affecting western and upland areas, the northeast of England largely dry. I think West Wales seeing plenty of these showers, but further east and into the south and southeast of England, we're going to see fewer showers and a better chance of clear spells overnight, having seen that weather front move through earlier in the day. Under those clear skies, with winds coming from the northwest, it's certainly going to be a fresher night for many of us. Temperatures only just reaching the teens by dawn, and in many places, actually the single figures more likely. So a more comfortable night for sleeping, and certainly a cool start to the day on Wednesday. Again, plenty of sunny spells here and there, and plenty of showers as well, first of all, but those showers will tend to fade into the afternoon, becoming more restricted to western coasts, with many parts a dry end to the afternoon. Again, a fresher feel, temperatures mostly in the mid to high teens, some rain reaching the far northwest later.
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14: Leeds produced a stunning 4-1 victory over Newcastle and climbed to third in the Premier League. Daniel Farke's side dominated from start to finish, delivering an outstanding performance in front of their home supporters. Ayo Tanaka opened the scoring with a deflected strike, later credited as a Lewis Miley own goal. Dominic Calvert-Lewin then doubled Leeds' advantage with a header that bounced off Jaden Bogle before scoring himself with a clever finish into the bottom right corner. Noah Okafor added a superb half-volley to make it 4-1 before Newcastle got a consolation. That's the latest sport. 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
2: Well, Clarkson's farm host Jeremy Clarkson and former Prime Minister Lord David Cameron have been commended for raising awareness of prostate cancer and urging more men to check their risk.
7: Yes, it's been dubbed the Clarkson-Cameron effect, and it's understood that men revealing their diagnoses led to a significant increase in the number of men using an online risk checker.
2: Yes, well, we're now joined by Director of Health Services, Equity and Improvement at PCUK, Amy Rylance. Amy, thanks very much for joining us this morning. This is a really important issue because, of course, we've seen so many high-profile male celebrities, at least, or people in the public realm, talk about their diagnosis, particularly when it comes to prostate cancer. And it has raised a lot of awareness. I think Jeremy Clarkson and David Cameron may be some of the highest profile figures to do so. Mm. What's been the bottom line impact here?
17: It has a huge impact. We hear from so many men who say that hearing the stories of men like Jeremy Clarkson, like Lord Cameron, inspired them to check their risk and in some cases actually saved their life. It enabled them to find the prostate cancer at an early stage when it's much more treatable. Yeah. And that's really important because we know one of the challenges with prostate cancer is that at those early stages, there's very rarely symptoms. So actually we need people to understand their risk factors for the disease.
18: Mm. And Amy, talk to us about this prostate cancer. This is the Prostate Cancer UK online risk checker. How does this work and where can men go from taking that test?
17: Yeah, so it's really easy. You just search online prostate cancer risk checker. Mm. It asks you a few questions about your age, your ethnicity, your family history, and then it gives you some personalized insight into your level of risk for prostate cancer. But crucially, it helps you to make choices about what you want to do next, because we know that prostate cancer is a really complex disease to navigate. But we also know that the earlier you find it, the easier it is to treat. So I'd encourage anyone watching to search for the online risk checker, share it with men in their lives who may be at higher risk. So that's men over 50. That's black men, that's men with a family history of the disease, so that they can find out their own personal risk and can make the choice that's right for them about testing.
2: Amy, do you hope the government will go further? Because, of course, we did have a big national conversation about this not that long ago. The government chose not to roll out testing for everybody. Do you hope that they may go further at some point?
17: We have got to get to a point where we have a safe and effective screening program for all men. We need, you know, the equivalent to what we have in breast cancer, in cervical cancer. We need to get there for prostate cancer.
2: Yeah.
17: It was incredibly disappointing that the evidence showed that we're not quite there yet in prostate cancer. That's why Prostate Cancer UK are investing £60 million into the Transform trial. It's all about finding the safe, the effective way of screening all men so that in future we're not reliant on celebrities being willing to share their stories. Mm. Actually, everyone gets an invitation through the door that says, you know, you're of an age, you're of a stage where it's time for you to get your testing for prostate cancer. We're not there yet, but Prostate Cancer UK are doing the work. We're doing the research so that we can get there soon.
18: Amy Rylance, well said. Thank you so much for all the hard work that you do. Really important conversation to have this morning. Thank you very much. Well, we're now joined by Martin Walsh, who actually used one of these online checkers that we are talking about and was diagnosed with prostate cancer. Martin, thank you so much for joining us this morning. Can we go right back to using that online risk checker? What made you want to log in and put in your details?
19: Well, I'd become aware of the disease with the work the celebrities have been doing for some years now, the politicians, and making their stories, putting them out there. And I was also aware that a first cousin of mine had been diagnosed with prostate cancer. This is some years ago now. And with the awareness of what Prostate Cancer UK have been doing, I took the online risk checker. And, you know, it came out as high risk for me. That prompted me to request a PSA test from my GP, who accepted that request. And from there, my journey began.
2: And Martin, not everyone would perhaps be aware of these trackers, and they may ask and go to their GP to get one of these tests. Some of them may be refused for that. So what's the benefit for going online here? Is it to go to your GP and say, look, I've taken this test, it says I'm high risk, therefore, can I get access to this test? Is that what you did?
19: Yeah, absolutely. You know, if the risk checker leads you to a probability that you are a high-risk candidate, I think that helps with the conversation with your GP. You know, the GP, in my case, was absolutely okay with granting me a PSA test, and hopefully that's going to be the case for men across the country. At present, I don't think it is. There are some regions where it appears GPs are more reluctant to grant patients a PSA test. That needs to change, because if you come out as high-risk on these checkers, I think the PSA test has to be given.
18: Yeah, do you know what? We do hear that a lot from our viewers, Martin, that it does appear to be a postcode lottery and depends how your GP feels about it, how open they are to giving you this test. How is your health at the moment, Martin?
19: Yeah, very good. I mean, from the PSA test I had in April 24, it rapidly progressed with the result to an MRI scan within 2 weeks, 4 weeks after that, a biopsy. And then last year, I was able to take advantage of process the NHS are now rolling out of just 5 10-minute sessions of radiotherapy. Wow. And that completed in May last year. Subsequently, I'm on a 6-month PSA test to see, you know, how the level is coming down, and thankfully that's been the case. It's dropped from 5.7 to 1.2.
20: Wow.
19: Following the radiotherapy, so I'm in a good place. The consultant's very pleased with my progress, and you know, that's because the disease was discovered early, and not least through me taking the risk checker, understanding that high risk, and my GP, you know, supporting my request for a PSA test.
2: Now, Martin, we're so pleased to hear that you're on that right trajectory there, and really well done to you for going and, you know, taking that test and also listening to those high profile figures. It can be a very daunting thing to do.
18: Yeah.
2: It can be very scary, and people, a lot of people just don't want to open that box up, do they? Especially a lot of taboo with men wanting to do this. So thank you for spreading the word and what you do.
18: Yeah, thank you, Martin, for sharing your story. Yes. It would have helped a lot of men this morning.
2: Very brave man.
18: Thank you very much. We're wishing you well.
2: Thank you, Martin. I was just having a look online here as well. I didn't realise, but there are also charity events. Organisations will hold free regional testing events. So if you go online, and basically is what I'd encourage you to do, and have a look, check out this free online prostate risk cancer risk checker.
18: Yeah,
2: please go do that.
18: Google. Easy peasy.
2: Take you 2 minutes. And if you're even perhaps concerned enough, you may want to go and get a free test done in a regional charity event as well. So check that out, guys. Really do.
18: Really important conversation to have this morning, isn't it?
2: Certainly is.
18: I think that leads us on very nicely to our daily reflection on this Tuesday morning.
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22: All of us love the idea of forgiveness, especially when we need to receive it. But what if I told you that in order to be forgiven by God, you need to be someone who forgives others too? My name is the Reverend Pat Allerton, and I'm a vicar in the Church of England. And in Matthew chapter 18, Jesus tells the parable of an unmerciful servant whose master calls him in to settle a debt that he owes him. He owes him 10,000 bags of gold. And the servant falls to his knees saying, "Lord, I don't have that money. Please forgive me and don't cast me and my family into jail." The master hears his story and has pity on him. He forgives him and lets him go free. But on his way out, almost out of that very meeting room, that servant bumps into another servant who owes him just 100 silver coins. And he grabs him by the lapels and he shakes him and he says, "Give me what you owe me." And the man says, "Lord, I don't have that money. Please have mercy on me. Please forgive me." And that first servant doesn't. He throws him in jail and says, "You'll stay here until you can pay back everything you owe me." Now, of course, the first master, the big master, hears of this and he is furious. And he calls that first servant in, the unmerciful servant, and says, "What's this I hear? You're going to go to prison until you pay back what you owe me." Because he hadn't shown pity to the other servant, despite receiving pity himself. Friends, we're called to be those who show mercy and grace to others, even when we're wronged. And often we have been wronged. But if you're struggling to find the resources, the grace in order to show pity and forgive others, just remember how much you've been forgiven by a holy God who offers to forgive all of our sins, all of our debts, in and because of Jesus Christ. He loves you. He forgives you. Use that to help you to forgive others. God bless you.
2: A lovely message there from our great Pat, isn't he?
18: Yeah.
2: Brilliant.
18: Pat Allerton, a friend of the programme.
2: Friend of the programme.
18: He's
2: here last week, wasn't he?
18: He was. And lovely man.
2: Talking about forgiveness today. I think that's really important. I think that is one of the great characteristics of... I'm not speaking very clearly this morning. I do apologise. I'm not in much sleep, unfortunately. Sleep deprived day two. However, forgiveness is important. It's part of our Christian country's backbone. It's part of our values, isn't it, forgiveness? So
18: yeah.
2: A lovely message there today. All right, look, before we get into your papers, because I think there's a lot to discuss this morning, isn't there? We're going to get a traffic and travel update first.
0: Good morning, this is the latest AI travel news from gbnews.com. The A27 eastbound is closed after the A3M. The M3 is closed between junctions 9 and 8 in Popham due to a collision. The A419 is closed after the A417. The M42 southbound exit at junction 8 in Coles Hill North is closed. The M56 exit at junction 14 in Helsby is closed. In Scotland, the A68 at Carter Bar is closed in both directions due to a nearby fire. And on the trains, southern services between Uckfield and Oxted are reduced until at least Saturday, 19th September, after an operational incident. For more travel news, go to gbnews.com.
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18: Six 6:40, welcome back to Breakfast. Let's take a look at some of your newspaper front pages on this Tuesday morning.
2: The Mirror leads on the news that the Prime Minister's father, Roy Burnham, has died following a battle with Alzheimer's.
18: The Times reports on the donations row currently engulfing Westminster with news that ministers could introduce enhanced checks to block Reform UK's billionaire donors.
2: As in the Telegraph reports on Piddington, a sleepy village in Oxfordshire that's set to hold a quasi-independence referendum today in defiance of Home Office plans to house 1,250 male asylum seekers.
18: And lastly, the Daily Mail leads on Prince Harry and Meghan Markle pulling their children out of a new school just 2 days into the school term over security concerns.
2: And joining us to go through what's making the news this morning, former Police and Crime Commissioner Festus Akinbisoye and Madeline Grant, Assistant Editor and Parliamentary Sketch Writer at The Spectator. Now, we are, just so you all know, we are expecting to speak to the government very shortly. So we'll get into this, Madeline, because yes. It's these Reform UK donations. This is like day four of it, isn't it? And now it's like a bit of back and forth. Nigel Farage is saying, well, if you block ours, if we get into government, we'll block yours.
3: Yeah, exactly. And they seem to be looking to tighten up the rules that they have already brought in, particularly on overseas donations, looking at enhanced checks to establish how long the person making the donation has been in the UK for. And there's also talk generally of introducing a cap on all political donations overall, including those from entirely domestic sources, which isn't something they were considering before. I think it's actually, because actually so much of this has been tabled and then applied retroactively, it really does look much like gerrymandering, I think. And I think, you know, there's a risk that this makes it look like what Reform UK are often saying to the country anyway, which is that the Uni Party is out to get us. So I think it can play easily into that narrative, and it just has the whiff of doing things retroactively just looks a bit dodgy.
18: It's not done in this country, is it?
3: No, it's not how laws generally apply and how we generally do things. So I can see that. I don't know. I also think there is a bit of an obsession with the idea that you can just automatically buy people's votes.
4: Yes. But
3: for example, you know, in the days of New Labour, the Tory party in the wilderness frequently outspent Labour by, you know, large amounts of money.
2: Yes.
3: And it didn't necessarily...
2: Didn't work. You know, Harris raised over $1 billion, still couldn't beat Donald Trump.
3: Yeah. Exactly, exactly. So I feel like there's a feeling that people are just kind of stupid and, you know, they could just be...
2: all by marketing.
3: Exactly.
18: Well, I'm delighted to say that we're now joined by Jonathan Reynolds, Secretary of State for Business and Trade. Very good morning to you, Mr. Reynolds. Good to see you this morning. It's a lovely sunrise behind you in Westminster. We're just talking, I'm not sure if you can hear our programme there. We're just talking about this donations row, which is escalating day by day. Nigel Farage saying, well, if you block billionaire funding to Reform UK, then he's going to block union funding if he were to become Prime Minister. There are accusations towards your government that you are creating a two-tier donation system. The Labour Party has been funded by the unions for decades now, £150 million since 2010, and they shape and define your policy. Look at the Workers' Rights Bill. Look at the massive pay rises for public sector workers. How is that different to what Reform UK are getting from billionaire donators?
4: Well, I would reject that entirely. But what I would say is it's not about Reform or Labour, Tories, Liberals, whatever. Is it reasonable that people who contribute vast sums to political parties, politics in the UK, have a stake in the UK? They care about the UK. They live here or they vote here or they have that personal involvement with it. And there has been already, well before all this row, a set of proposals that would cap the amount that British citizens living overseas could donate to any political party. That's been set at £100,000. That has always been the case. It was communicated at the time that when that came into force, it would go back to when those proposals were announced, which is the 25th of March earlier this year. So it predates all of this. I think, look, obviously people will also know that you're not eligible to donate to political parties if you're not a British citizen and you're not a UK registered company. So there already are these laws in place. On the point of, you know, if you want to make the comparison between ourselves and Reform, look, first of all, I would say these overseas ultra-wealthy crypto Reform donors, go and speak to Reform voters, they're worried about this too. The sums of money are on a scale never seen before. I don't think that is anything like ordinary working class British people donating to the Labour Party through their union subs. I think there's actually nothing comparable between the two things. I actually don't even think there's anything comparable here between high net worth British individuals who usually donate to the Conservatives, some donate to Labour. This is something completely different, and I think it's legitimate to respond to public concerns about the sheer sums of money involved.
2: Okay, Secretary of State, let's talk about illegal migration, shall we? Patrick Christie's has been in Calais for a few days now, filming the scale of the crisis. I don't know whether you've had a chance to see that work from yesterday. But let me put this to you. There is a... Well, we have recorded evidence of French gendarmes not doing their job. We've got recorded evidence of charity workers in France aiding and abetting this illegal migrant crisis into Britain. We've got evidence of asylum advice being given on leaflets to illegal migrants on how to claim asylum here and get around your rules. What on earth are you guys doing to stop this crisis? I know you're going to tell me that the numbers are down, but if you go to Calais, that is not the story that British people will want to hear today.
4: No, what they want to hear is the government sorting it out, and this government is sorting it out. If you look at the backlog that we inherited, it's down by over half, 60% down. If you look at deporting people, that's at record levels. If you look at closing asylum hotels, that is what we're doing. We inherited a right old mess. I wouldn't deny that for a second. And frankly, there are reasons why we have this small boats crisis in a way we didn't have a few years ago. But we've got to tackle the problem, not exploit people's concerns as other political parties do. We've got to solve this problem, and that is what we're doing. I would not be happy, by the way, with anyone, whatever organisation they're from, aiding illegal migration into Britain. That is completely unacceptable. I think that's an entirely reasonable stance for any government, anyone in the UK, to take. But we do know people will come what may, to the UK, and that's why the system's got to deal with it. It's got to be fair, it's got to be effective.
2: So are you going to do something about these charities? Are you going to prescribe them? If they're helping illegal migrants in any way or causing a pulling factor to our country, surely you should treat them the same way you treat the smuggling gangs. If they're going against your very government policy, surely you've got to do something about that. And also, what do you think the Home Office is going to do about the gendarmes not doing their jobs? Are you guys going to crack down on this?
4: Look, first of all, anyone involved in aiding illegal activity, I'd expect the Home Office, our authorities, to crack down upon it. I'm simply recognising whatever has gone on here, it's not going to be the entirety of the problem. We know people will try and come to the UK, let's just be frank about that. That's why, in itself, that's not going to do what is required. Cooperation with the French authorities has improved a lot under this government. The relationship between the UK and France has improved a lot. I think that is fairly evident, and so that's a key part of tackling this problem. If that isn't being administered in the right way, of course we would take that up with the French authorities. But we've got to work with France on this. There's no way to do this without French cooperation. People shouldn't be, for their own safety, crossing the channel in the way that we have seen. No one should be ever engaging in that activity, and anyone abetting that, assisting that, is not just, I think, committing an offence. I think they're doing something which is risking other people's lives, as well as, you know, subverting a system which has major consequences for how people feel about that in the UK. So I think the system is more effective now. I think it is not by any measure solved. But look, fundamentally, when we promise to do things like close asylum hotels, that's what we're doing. Yeah. Right? And the only way to address the legitimate concerns people have is to follow through and actually deliver upon that.
18: But closing those asylum hotels means you still have to house these migrants somewhere. And that brings us on to Piddington, which today is holding a referendum, a symbolic referendum to leave the United Kingdom. And they are doing this in protest towards your government and plans to put 1,250 male migrants on a base next to a village of just 350 people. Now, anybody can see that that is going to completely change the feel of that very small village. The infrastructure is not in place. The women there are hugely concerned about security, that these men will be able to roam freely throughout the small village throughout the day. They're already holding self-defense classes. They've put up a network of CCTV cameras. They've got emergency alert system in place. They've also hired security patrol teams. You can see from all of that plan from that small village, they are frightened about this and they want to be listened to by this government. Are you going to speak to the people of Piddington? Are you going to address their concerns? Because so far, they've been largely ignored.
4: Look, I understand how people will feel, the concerns that they will have. But the fact is, asylum hotels, which we inherited, were completely, I believe, unsuitable way to sort this problem out. I think a military base, military land, where you can monitor who's coming, who's leaving, where they are people in a place together, is a far more suitable location. I understand that's not going to be to the satisfaction of people who are in the vicinity of that. This is difficult. But when we promise to close asylum hotels in the centre of towns, in the centre of cities, that is exactly what we're going to do. The key part of this is those figures about the number of people who've been deported. I mean, that's a key part of this. But there is, unfortunately, a need to house people till that backlog is processed, till people are, if they shouldn't be in the UK, deported. And I do think somewhere like a military base, former military land, is far better than hotels in the centre of towns. I'm sorry it's difficult, but we have to do something. And we did promise to close asylum hotels. That is what we're going to do.
2: OK, Secretary of State, we want to talk about steel today. It's a very important part of our country and, of course, our national security. What is the government going to do to protect British steel?
4: Absolutely. So you've seen the action taken yesterday where, in relation to Speciality Steel UK, that's the higher value, smaller volume number of products. We have taken action. This had a very difficult ownership situation, which I won't go into, but we are looking at the possibility of public acquisition. Fundamentally, the number of private sector buyers has not come through for Speciality Steel UK. I don't want a fence put around the sites. I don't want the workforce dismissed, as would have been the case yesterday. So we're looking at that. The key thing for the steel industry in the UK is a business environment that lets them succeed. So that's why we brought down energy costs, particularly for those big electric arc furnaces, use a lot of electricity in steel production. It's why we set in place a series of what we call trade defence measures. So dealing with unfair competition abroad, we've got quotas for steel coming into the country, and above that amount of steel, there's a tariff applied to protect domestic steel production. It is a mess. It is what we inherited was very, very difficult. And we've had to do things, frankly, pragmatic things, because I want this sector to be fundamentally in private ownership. We've had to bring in the state to change some of these situations. But I agree exactly with what you said. Steel is integral to the future of our economy. It's an essential material for modern economies. It hasn't had a fair crack at this in the UK in the last few years, but I'm determined to change that.
18: OK, Mr. Reynolds, thank you very much for joining us
2: yes.
18: at GB News Breakfast this morning. And can you just extend our sympathies from everybody here at GB News to the Prime Minister on the very sad news of his father's passing? We're all thinking of him, so if you could pass on that message, we would appreciate it.
2: Thank you very much. All right, look, we will, of course, see Festus and Madeline later on in the show. Sorry, we did
18: need to...
2: No, quite a few questions.
18: But
2: we will, of course, speak to you very, very, very soon, later on in the programme, just to get some thoughts on all the top stories today. So thank you for bearing with us. In the meantime, we're going to get a great British giveaway in. You know what the deal is. Four berth, motorhome, 35 grand in tax-free cash. 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
5: 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UK only. Entrance must be 18 or over. Lines close at 4 p.m. on the 23rd of October. We may call the winner live after all entry routes have closed. Please check the closing time if listening or watching on demand. Good luck.
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8: Hi there, welcome to the latest update from the Met Office for GB News. It's a bright start to the day for many of us, but frequent showers will affect northern parts of the country, and it will feel fresher as the day goes on. It's a relatively humid start, and there is a lot of cloud across the south and southeast as this weather front clears its way through. So associated with this weather front, some showery rain, some lively downpours for a time, but it does clear through. Brighter skies behind that, blue skies for many, but Northern England, Northern Ireland, Scotland prone to lively showers. These showers moving through thick and fast, accompanied by gusty winds, reaching gale force. Northern England, Northern Ireland, Scotland prone to lively showers. These showers moving through thick and fast, accompanied by gusty winds, reaching gale force.

0: through earlier in the day. Under those clear skies with winds coming from the northwest, it's certainly going to be a fresher night for many of us. Temperatures only just reaching the teens by dawn, and in many places, actually the single figures more likely. So a more comfortable night for sleeping and certainly a cool start to the day on Wednesday. Again, plenty of sunny spells here and there and plenty of showers as well, first of all, but those showers will tend to fade into the afternoon, becoming more restricted to western coasts with many parts a dry end to the afternoon. Again, a fresher feel, temperatures mostly in the mid to high teens, some rain reaching the far northwest later.
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3: Good morning, this is the latest AI travel news from gbnews.com. The M3 southbound is closed between junctions 9 and 8 in Popham after a collision. The M1 southbound is slow between junctions 10 and 9 in Redbourne following a collision. The M6 southbound is also affected by a collision between junctions 6 and 5 in Birmingham East. In Scotland, the A68 is closed in both directions between Carterbar and Jedburgh after a building fire near the carriageway. And on the trains, East Midlands railway services are running to a temporary reduced timetable until further notice. For more travel news, go to gbnews.com.
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5: 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UK only. Entrance must be 18 or over. Lines close at 4 p.m. on the 23rd of October. 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
7: Residents of Piddington could make history today as they vote in an independence referendum, protesting plans to house 1,250 male asylum seekers in their village.
8: Around 350 residents are fighting plans to turn a former Ministry of Defence site into a migrant hub. Could Piddington's vote pave the way for other villages planning to defy the Prime Minister's migrant housing plan?
9: We cannot have a situation where it's only the poorest communities in the country that receive, you know, all of the dispersal of refugees and asylum seekers.
7: Well, just moments ago, Business and Trade Secretary Jonathan Reynolds defended the government's policy.
10: I think a military base, military land, where you can monitor who's coming, who's leaving, where they are, people in a place together, it is a far more suitable location. I understand that's not going to be to the satisfaction of people.
8: And GB News' Patrick Christie's exposes the truth, the scale and the extent of the migrant crisis in Calais. An exclusive investigation of

0: was the shocking moment Patrick and our crew are attacked by migrants.
1: So I would just warn the trade unions and the Labour Party, if you try and ban our donors, we in government would certainly ban yours.
2: Elsewhere today, Reform UK threatens Labour's trade union funding. It's amid a bitter row over the party's billionaire cryptocurrency donors.
0: And the Duke and Duchess of Sussex are forced to move their children to a new school just 2 days into the term over security concerns.
2: The leaders of Scotland, Northern Ireland and Wales sign a historic pact threatening the end of the United Kingdom.
3: This meeting today and the signing of this memorandum is historic. It is that moment where we assert collectively our inalienable right to decide our futures.
4: Yes, quite the row will happen here in Stormont as Michelle O'Neill, the First Minister, is told she cannot sign that memorandum of understanding as the First Minister, only as the Vice President of Sinn Féin, because it breaches the Good Friday Agreement. We'll have more throughout the programme.
0: And are schools doing enough to commemorate World War II for younger generations? We're debating that this Battle of Britain Day.
5: And look at the sport. In sport this morning, then firstly we have Leeds United, who managed to get a very good win against Newcastle last night and won 4-1. The VAR officials involved in the Manchester derby are dropped from games this weekend. And how many times does Alexander Zverev bounce the ball before serving?
6: Following a humid start to the week, it will feel much fresher later today as a cold front clears the south. Much more detail on that in the forecast coming up soon.
2: Good morning, it's just gone 7 o'clock. I'm Ellie Costello.
0: I'm Alex Armstrong, and this is GB News Breakfast.
2: Good morning to you. Just want to bring you this breaking news we've had in the past few moments. The Office for National Statistics has revealed that the unemployment rate remains at 4.9%.
0: Yeah, no movement there today. But either way, the government will want that number to be going down, not staying static. So it's all to play for still, isn't it? See whether the government can get that number down or whether it continues to climb, particularly as youth unemployment is becoming a sticky problem for.
2: Well, that will probably be a large part of that figure. Fraser Myers is here with us. Let's just get some instant reaction from him. What do you make of that? Sticky there, 4.9% unemployment rate.
7: Yes, I think the government will be disappointed that it's not going down. Unemployment is a lagging indicator, so actually we'd want to see some growth preceding it. Usually that's how these things work, and we haven't had very much growth. And as you said, Alex, you know, youth unemployment is a major, major problem in this country. The number of people not in education or training or not in a job is huge. And I'm afraid, you know, government policy is one of the key factors behind that. Changes to the minimum wage, equalising that with people who are older, is shutting young people out of jobs, increases on national insurance, making it more expensive to employ people. These are things that the government really need to look at, as well as other, some of the other things that it is doing in promoting apprenticeships and things like that, which I think are helpful. But it's a very, very poor job market at the moment for young people and even for graduates.
0: Yeah, growth every postcode will be difficult if that unemployment rate doesn't go down.
2: Certainly will be. Fraser, do stay with us. We're going to talk to you about this donations round, which is escalating. So we'll be back with you in a few minutes' time.
0: Now to our top story. Piddington residents could make history today as they vote in an independence referendum. Of course, protesting the government's plans to house 1,250 male asylum seekers in their small village.
2: Well, this follows GB News presenter Patrick Christie's investigation exposing the true scale of the illegal migrant crisis in Calais.
0: On a shocking turn of events, Patrick and his team were attacked by illegal migrants in a terrifying ambush.
2: While several members of the crew were injured, including Patrick's cameraman, who suffered cuts, abrasions and a possible concussion.
0: Yeah, the team were forced to flee the scene following the confrontation. Have a little listen to how the investigation unfolded.
8: Okay, it's shortly after 1 p.m. on Sunday here, and as you can see, it's the exact time that the charity workers come and help some of these illegal immigrants to get some sustenance before they come across the channel. There's plenty of people here. Hello, how are you? You okay? Lots of people here. lots and lots and lots of people. You can see huge numbers. What I'd like to do is just ask some of these charity workers exactly what they think they're doing. Excuse me, chaps. Sorry. Thank you. Some people will say that they're doing good. They're helping vulnerable people, women and children, etc. Other people, obviously, think they're aiding and abetting the invasion of Britain. Hello, how are you? My name's Patrick. I'm just working for GB News. I wonder if I might be able to ask you a couple of quick questions about some of the work that you're doing. Is that all right? Can I ask you a couple of quick questions? It's just that some of the people in Britain are... Sorry. Some of the people in Britain are quite worried about things that we've had coming across the channel. Hello, can I just ask you a quick question? So, how do you feel about Rhiannon White was a migrant hotel worker who was stabbed 23 times in the head by a Sudanese illegal immigrant? We've had a girl that was gang raped on Brighton Beach by three illegal immigrants. Two came on the same boat. They might have been in this camp. You might have helped them. How do you feel about that? Why are you helping these people in Great Britain?
9: Jesus.

0: drop. Everyone's in the vehicle. We potentially have camera crew injured. Over. I've got it all recorded.
1: You can see here some of the damage caused by these illegal immigrants as we were being turfed out of the camp. One immigrant just kicked the side of the car, kicked the door. We've got scratches here from bottles, quite a big dent there from bottles and stones that were being thrown at us. And if you look at this here, we weren't just being stoned, we were being egged as well, then peppering us with eggs. In fact, an illegal immigrant as well opened the rear door here. I was in the passenger seat, leant in and punched the driver in the back of the head, just right in front of me. He's all right, thankfully. Unfortunately, our cameraman is doing less well. He's got cuts, abrasions, lacerations, possible concussion as well. He's bandaged up quite heavily. So look, we're just going to take stock here and see where we go from here, I think.
2: Just yes. Shocking footage, isn't it?
3: It is. And we put this to the Secretary of State earlier on in the show. We asked him whether he'd seen the footage. He didn't answer the question on that one. But I suspect many people in the Home Office have indeed been watching and tuning in last night. I think they'll be ripping their hair out, actually.
2: Well, I hope they have, because it's online, isn't it? A lot of these clips have gone viral, and you can see why. So I'm sure that it's probably got the attention of the Home Office, and we hope it has.
3: I suspect it has. Mm. We're now joined by journalist and broadcaster Jonathan List. Good morning, Jonathan. Good to see you this morning. I'm sure you've seen some of the clips there from Patrick. It's been on social media as well. Look, I guess what we're talking about here is this crisis, not so much here in Britain, because we know what's going on here, but actually how bad it is still in France and the scale of the operation there still in France. The French, of course, we've paid 600 million quid for the gendarmes to stop the boats coming over, but we've got footage last night of the French police just really not doing that. We've got charity workers there assisting the migrants, feeding them, keeping the whole thing going. Time and time again, and then we see those boats coming over to Britain afterwards. It feels to me, Jonathan, like this is a never-ending crisis, but propped up by constant feeding of the issue rather than trying to stop the pulling factors altogether.
4: Well, morning, Alex. I mean, obviously, there's a lot to unpack in all that. I just saw the footage just now. Obviously, I condemn any violence unequivocally. I think that applies no matter who is being attacked. That is never the answer. Patrick has the right to ask questions. People have the right not to answer them. Charity workers have the right to feed people who don't have food, whether or not you agree with the cause that they're advancing. I think these are fairly uncontroversial statements. I think that in the round, we see that the numbers of people coming across the channel are falling. You can ascribe that to a number of factors, whether it's the government's own tactics in stopping, in clamping down on the gangs, or if people, people are choosing to make the journey, or people are being intercepted earlier. But I think that everyone can welcome a fall in the numbers, because everyone agrees that the boats are bad, except for, of course, the people who are profiting off the boats, that is, the gang members. No one would like to take a boat, including the people who are taking them. They would much rather have better ways of coming to Britain, or at least having their claims processed. Now, I've said to you many, many times over the years, Alex, I don't think that Britain should have an open border system. I don't think that anyone should be allowed to come here because of a capacity issue as much as anything else. Every country has the right to decide who comes to this country. What I do think is that there needs to be a fair asylum system, and that Britain is part of a global asylum regime. We can't simply opt out of it. People have the right to claim asylum here. They don't necessarily have the right to get it, but they have the right to claim it, and there have to be better ways of facilitating this process, whether it's by having processing centres in France so people don't need to make the journey over here in order to claim asylum, because let's not forget, there is no way for people to claim asylum outside of the UK. They have to come to the UK in order to claim asylum, and the only way they can do that at the moment is by boat, because there are no safe and legal routes into this country.
2: Jonathan, we've sent £661 million to the French. Is that a waste of money? Because yes, the government will say say that the numbers are down. The numbers are down in the large part. But what we are seeing are mega dinghies now being deployed. New routes, small boat went over to Portsmouth. So new routes being exploited by these human trafficking gangs as well. And since Andy Burnham became Prime Minister, 4,800 people have still crossed the channel at a huge cost to the taxpayer. So yes, progress is something, but we can't rest on our laurels, can we? These gangs are still exploiting the system and they are growing and evolving all the time.
4: Of course, and we've been saying this for years, that this is a game of whack-a-mole. Yeah. As soon as you sort of smash one gang in this place, another will crop up elsewhere, because this is an incredibly lucrative business. Mm-hmm. And I think we just need to reiterate what is happening here. The government, successive governments, have basically outsourced the problem and granted a de facto monopoly to gangs who do not care about these migrants. They are in it for the money. They are exploiting these migrants for every single penny they have.
3: Jonathan, if I just put this to you, because you were talking about legal routes earlier on to Britain, right? These migrants are already in a safe country. They've travelled through multiple safe countries. If they're genuine refugees, surely you just go to the closest safe country and stay there. We've seen violence aimed at journalists just doing their job, charity workers not trying to stop the violence in any way, shape or form, continuing their work. As a British citizen, I look at that and I think these people are planning to come to our country. They clearly are violent. They don't like us broadcasting, don't like us show, don't agree with our values most of the time, if you ask me, Jonathan. And I find it very difficult to stomach. I really do, because these charities are also benefiting, in my opinion, I'm sure they disagree strongly with me, of this crisis, because they're going to keep getting donations while this crisis abates. It doesn't seem to be any incentive for any of this to stop. It seems like a massive moneymaker from start to finish, all the way through, and aiding some quite violent and dangerous people.
4: Well, obviously, Alex, if there are violent people, if people have a history of criminality, I don't think they should be granted asylum, clearly. That is the why we have a processing system. But I don't agree that people
3: we don't have a processing system, Jonathan. There's loads of violent. We report on it so regularly about these people. We don't know who they are. We don't have their passports. We're not even allowed to take their phones off them anymore because of legal rules. So we don't know if they're violent or not. We just don't.
4: Alex, obviously, no system is 100% foolproof.
3: This system is 0%, Jonathan. 0%, isn't it? Come on, even you know that, Jonathan.
4: I don't think that's true. Look, like, we can't vouch for every single person in the UK at any one time. We don't know. We don't have a minority report style system where we can prevent crimes from happening. I don't agree that the answer to that is to pull up the drawbridge and not allow anyone into the UK at any time. Clearly, there has to be. We have to sort of have a balance of probabilities. We have to say that we can't throw the baby out of the bathwater. Clearly, there has to be a strong processing system, and people do have to be evaluated. And I don't think that everyone should be granted asylum necessarily. And this is coming from someone, as you know perfectly well, I'm very, very pro-migration. I don't think that economic migration is a bad thing either, but we are talking about asylum. Obviously, that is a strict system with clearly marked parameters, and people have to be granted asylum or not granted asylum on the parameters that exist. What I do think is that people should be allowed to come to Britain in order to claim asylum in Britain, because there is no precedent in international law that says people have to stop in the first state country that they come to. Otherwise, you'd all be having just all the refugees piling up in one country. And let's not forget, that is already what happens for in most cases. The biggest proportions of refugees in the world are either internally displaced in their own countries or sort of stacks up in the country nearest them, which is often poor and has its own problems, and that is why Europe needs to do its bit to help this crisis.
2: All right, Jonathan Liss, thank you very much for joining us this morning on GB News Breakfast.
3: Jonathan knows me and him disagree vehemently on this issue, so there's no point me sitting here challenging you all day, Jonathan, because I know we're not going to agree.
2: We will be here all day.
3: But, you know, yeah, we could, we've done a whole shows on it before, haven't we, Jonathan? Thanks for joining us this morning.
2: Jonathan,
3: appreciate the alternative perspective from you there. Thank you very much. A Home Office spokesperson has said this.
2: The government is closing every asylum hotel, saving taxpayers over £1 million on asylum support since the election.
3: We're working to fairly house asylum seekers across the country, moving asylum asylum seekers into alternative accommodation, including former military sites, which are designed to be self-contained and reduce impact on the local community.
2: As part of the process, we engage with local authorities and police forces to ensure the safety and security of those in the surrounding area.
3: A spokesperson for the migrant charity ARDA said this: ARDA's France's Dunkirk branch has provided humanitarian aid at the food bank for 14 years. A dedicated team of volunteers collects food supplies and organises regular distributions for people in vulnerable situations, guided by ARDA's core values of justice, compassion and dignity.
2: Our assistance is impartial, independent of immigration status and separate from immigration policy. ARDA does not assist, support, facilitate or encourage anyone attempting to enter the Channel or enter the UK illegally. ARDA remains committed to operating lawfully and transparently, consistent with our humanitarian mission.
3: OK, well, the row over political donations has escalated, as Nigel Farage has warned that Labour, well, if they do try to cut off their access to funding, that they'll punish the trade unions as well if he becomes Prime Minister. Take a listen.
5: And what about the funding the trade unions give to the Labour Party? Well, that's worked pretty well for them, hasn't it? I mean, Unite alone have given the Labour Party over £50 million over the course of the last few years. And what have they got? They've got the Employment Rights Act. What have the unions got? Big pay rises for train drivers. If anybody is giving money to do political bidding, it's the trade unions. So I would just warn the trade unions and the Labour Party, if you try and ban our donors, we in government would certainly ban yours.
2: Well, ministers are considering a £100,000 cap on donations from British nationals living abroad.
3: If the proposed restriction goes ahead, it would affect two hefty £36 million gifts made to Reform UK.
2: Oh, we're now joined by Deputy Editor of Spiked, Fraser Myers, who is in the studio with us. And this row is just escalating, isn't it, Fraser?
6: It's pretty extraordinary. I mean, what Labour is proposing is the stuff of banana republics, you know, passing laws that would apply retrospectively to target our political enemies. And then Reform is responding in kind, I think in quite an unhelpful way, by saying we might ban the trade unions. To be fair, in Farage's Telegraph piece, he says he doesn't want to do that, but you know, it's a kind of nuclear option. People find these funding rows very unseemly. I don't think it necessarily reflects well on any party when they're talking about their funding and rather than their politics. And it's worth remembering that, you know, these donations to Reform are huge, but funding doesn't determine political outcomes. We saw in the US, Kamala Harris outspent Donald Trump 3-1. The Remain campaign massively outspent Leave. It's the people with the best ideas for the time who win. It's the people who win over hearts and minds, and money is not necessarily the route to that.
3: Yeah. Okay. Indeed. Fraser, thank you so much for joining us this morning to talk about this, because again, this, I don't think this is going to go away, and as Reform said yesterday, more to come.
2: Yeah, more donations to come. Fraser, thank you very much.
6: Thank you.
2: Now, the First Ministers of Scotland, Wales and Northern Ireland have signed a pact threatening to break up the United Kingdom.
3: The deal aims to pile pressure on the Prime Minister after United States President Donald Trump said he'd love to see United Ireland.
7: I'd love to see the United Ireland. I think it would be great. Feather in everybody's cap if that happens. It's
2: going to
7: happen eventually.
2: Well, let's speak now to GB News' Northern Ireland reporter Doogie Beattie. Morning to you, Doogie. What a busy weekend you had, especially with President Trump's comments. And now we've got this unprecedented meeting of the nationalist leaders. Is this the end of the United Kingdom?
8: Well, they would like to think so. And let's face it, the First Minister, Michelle O'Neill's coming back here to quite a row, because she is not allowed to sign a memorandum of understanding as a First Minister under the Good Friday Agreement. That is a joint office, Deputy First and First Minister, and one cannot sign anything without the other one. And of course, the Deputy First Minister is very much a unionist, and therefore she does, or Michelle O'Neill of Sinn Féin, the Vice President, had to sign that document as a Vice President. But ironically, Michelle O'Neill is also coming back here to row about the budget. She talked about throwing the shackles of Westminster. Chris Bryant, the Secretary of State for Northern Ireland, has been arguing with him for the last few months over the head of a budget that cannot be set here, because the public sector here, as it is in Wales, as it is in Scotland, as it is in England, is far too big. And people are going to send me NISRA documents saying what size it is. Please, everyone, go and look at procurement and look at NGOs. These are public sector workers all but in name. They are funded by the public purse, and they are put in there, and that's even before we start on welfare. So they can really look at breaking off the shackles of Westminster, but really and truly, they need Westminster to run their country financially. And Sinn Féin, of course, has many MPs, but none of them take their seats in Westminster. It is a real row, and it is also quite comical of what has happened here. And most of the politicians behind here don't agree with what just happened. And Mary Lou MacDonald, who actually is talking in those clips, is not an MP, she's not an MLA, she is a TD from the Republic of Ireland. And this has all been sparked, as you said, by those comments of Donald Trump at the weekend, who, when I was down there, I was in the room when that comment was made. He looked around, he looked very sheepishly before he said it, although he did double down on it later. He is out electioneering. He needs those 40 million American, Irish-American votes for the midterms, but it's not unusual. Every American president from JFK has called for some sort of unification of the island of Ireland. Will it make much today after she arrives here? Probably at the start, but it'll be more like a bun fight by the time it's over. Really, this document, a memorandum of understanding, is more a frustration from those nationalist governments rather than anything in reality. Have a look at those NGOs, have a look at those public money and where it's going, because the public sector is a lot bigger than we think it is.
2: Okay, Doogie Beattie there for us in Stormont. Thank you so much for making sense of it all for us this morning.
3: Yeah, so much going on. Actually, I'm quite looking forward to a weather update from, from Aidan. So should we get one?
2: Yeah, let's have a look.
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10: 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It's a bright start to the day for many of us, but frequent showers will affect northern parts of the country and it will feel fresher as the day goes on. It's a relatively humid start and there is a lot of cloud across the south and southeast as this weather front clears its way through. So associated with this weather front, some showery rain, some lively downpours for a time, but it does clear through. Brighter skies behind that, blue skies for many, but Northern England, Northern Ireland, Scotland prone to lively showers. These showers moving through thick and fast, accompanied by gusty winds, reaching gale force towards the far northeast of Scotland, where there will be some persistent rain for a time. And it's certainly a damp end to the afternoon here, with that rain continuing into the evening. You can see the extent of the showers into much of the north and west of Scotland. Odd rumble of thunder, perhaps some hail thrown in as well, likewise for Northern Ireland. Into Northern England, the showers mostly affecting western and upland areas, the northeast of England largely dry. I think West Wales seeing plenty of these showers, but further east and into the south and southeast of England, we're going to see fewer showers and a better chance of clear spells overnight, having seen that weather front move through earlier in the day. Under those clear skies, with winds coming from the northwest, it's certainly going to be a fresher night for many of us. Temperatures only just reaching the teens by dawn, and in many places actually the single figures more likely. So a more comfortable night for sleeping and certainly a cool start to the day on Wednesday. Again, plenty of sunny spells here and there and plenty of showers as well, first of all, but those showers will tend to fade into the afternoon, becoming more restricted to western coasts, with many parts a dry end to the afternoon. Again, a fresher feel, temperatures mostly in the mid to high teens, some rain reaching the far northwest later.
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2: Now, do you stay with us still to come? 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
15: 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Daniel Farke's side dominated from start to finish, delivering an outstanding performance in front of their home supporters. Ayo Tanaka opened the scoring with a deflected strike, later credited as a Lewis Miley own goal. Dominic Calvert-Lewin then doubled Leeds' advantage with a header that bounced off Jaden Bogle before scoring himself with a clever finish into the bottom right corner. Noah Okafor added a superb half volley to make it 4-1 before Newcastle got a consolation. 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
2: Welcome back to Breakfast. It's 7:29. Now, today marks Battle of Britain Day, commemorating one of the most pivotal battles of the Second World War.
3: Well, on the 15th of September 1940, the Luftwaffe launched its most concentrated attack on London in a bid to destroy RAF Fighter Command and gain air superiority over Britain.
2: Now, 86 years on, can you believe, we're asking whether schools should do more to remember the few who fought and died to protect our country.
3: And joining us now is historian and author Tony McMahon, and is it McMahon, isn't it? I got it right, didn't I? Yes. And social commentator at Young Voices UK, Samiksha Bhattacharjee. Good morning, you two. Thank you very much for joining us. Where do we start on this one? I guess the question I've got for you, Samiksha, is whether or not young people are indeed learning about the Battle of Britain.
2: Yeah.
3: There's a big conversation we had just a week ago about whether young people were even learning about the British Empire. And now we're even asking, are they even learning about World War II history? You tell us more.
18: Well, I mean, I didn't leave the education system all that long ago. So I can say, yes, I mean, we are learning about it. Obviously, I think there needs to be more of an emphasis on British history. I think that we're focusing on everything except Britain, it seems, in our schools. But if you look at what's being taught in our GCSE curriculum, yes, it is being taught, but are people actually concentrating? Are people actually taking it in? And are people actually interested is a whole other story.
2: Do you think that it needs to be compulsory? Do you think that this needs to be across all secondary schools in the United Kingdom, and perhaps a focus on being proud of Britain's role in the Second World War?
18: No, I actually don't think it should be compulsory, and I'll say why. I don't think that the state kind of mandating patriotism is actually going to do anything. I remember walking into 8:30 a.m. assemblies. I wasn't listening. I'm hardly awake now. And, you know, at 8:30 a.m. walking into an assembly, your teachers kind of forcing you to learn about this, it's not going to be waking up a bunch of teenagers to appreciating the Battle of Britain, for example. And obviously, I have huge respect for the few, but I don't think that teachers should be the ones responsible. And I don't actually trust teachers, quite frankly, with such an important day of history.
2: Mm. That's another conversation.
3: It is.
2: Tony, does more need to be done to teach our kids today about the Second World War?
19: You know, it absolutely should be compulsory. I've got to disagree there because, you know, there's an Ashcroft poll a little while back that showed more kids knew about Churchill, the insurance dog. And perhaps about over 90% of kids recognised Churchill as an insurance dog. It was about 60% as a former wartime leader. 10% of children, and this is a few years ago now this poll was done, so it's going to be worse now, thought we were fighting with the Nazis against somebody else.
3: Sake.
19: You know, and more people knew about Jedward than Churchill. Imagine that, the horror of that. But I think the thing about the Battle of Britain is this is when the Nazis were stopped in their tracks. Remember, they invaded the whole of Europe. If they had been able to knock out the RAF. Mm. And by the way, US intelligence thought that the Nazis were set to invade. That's why the Americans were holding back, really. Then, you know, what kind of Europe would we live? We know, if we criticise Europe enough now, we'd be living in Nazi Europe. Mm. And think about what Hitler did in the years after the Battle of Britain, the concentration camps, millions dead. Mm. That could have been, that was, by the way, Jews were rounded up in the Channel Islands.
3: Well, you're not wrong to say all this stuff, but does it change the reality for young people is what I'm thinking about here. Now, one of the things I think has been a great thing in the last few years is the colorized versions of the World War II footage. Is it just that we're not making it, and we shouldn't have to dumb it down for kids, right? But I understand where you're coming from. Is it because we just don't do enough to make it engaging for young people, for them to be to relate to it?
18: Well, I mean, if you look at, for example, YouTube history channels, these are racking up millions and millions of views. You know, teenagers, young people are interested in learning about history. And I don't necessarily think that, you know, you need to learn about these things through state schooling. I don't think that having exams actually encourages children to learn about the actual history. It just encourages them to do, you know, a tick box exercise and, you know, get that grade 9 or whatever, which I don't think actually builds up patriotism. I don't think it builds up. And obviously, like you said, the fact that young people are forgetting about this pivotal moment of history is really upsetting. But we shouldn't be resorting to what I think is a totalitarian measure, making certain things compulsory in schools. I mean, currently, the only thing that is compulsory in the Key Stage 3 curriculum in history is the Holocaust. I personally don't think that should be compulsory, purely for...
19: Wow.
18: Go ahead.
19: Okay. I mean, I've got a big time disagree there, because you've got young people now who don't even know the Holocaust happened. We're talking about the murder of millions of people in Europe. They don't know the dates of the Second World War. They don't know this hugely important event. And by the way, we've only got 8,000 veterans left, but we have a human contact to that conflict. Those veterans should be going into schools if they can and giving talks. There have been Holocaust survivors who've done brilliant talks in schools. And if young people forget the Second World War, I don't think they can even understand what's happening in Ukraine. Can't, you know, where
2: it's all relevant information.
19: It's all fact, because actually the reverberation of the Second World War is still being felt today. Hitler his shadow still casts a long shadow over Europe. Yeah.
2: Well, Tony, Samiksha, I wish we had longer with you. Thank you so much for both coming into the studio today and debating this really, really important topic. Thank you very much.
3: Thank you very much, both of you.
2: And just one view here from Bren, who says, when I was at school, we learned everything up to the Tudors and Lady Jane Grey every flipping Wednesday, but nothing about the war. I learned that from my mum and dad and the old films on TV. So perhaps the curriculum needs to change.
3: Indeed, yeah. I loved learning about World War II. I still am absolutely fascinated by it. So, thankfully, there is a lot of resources out there for young people. I think we've just got to make it more interesting and engaging for them. Let's get them involved. Anyway, that's what we're here to do. Still to come, a lot more on the show. See you shortly.
20: Well, Leeds looked very good, I should say, yesterday as they beat Newcastle. We're going to be talking about tracks in Grand Prix that you can't overtake on, and also tennis players bouncing balls. I have to be careful when I say that. We'll do that in a second.
21: Thank you, Britain, for the thousands of you who are becoming friends of GB News each and every week.
0: 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The M3 is closed between junctions 9 and 8 in Popham after a collision. The M1 southbound is affected by a collision between junctions 10 and 9 near Redbourne. The M42 southbound exit at junction 8 in Coleshill North is closed. The M18 southbound at junction 32 in Thurcroft has an obstruction. The M62 westbound at junction 11 in Birchwood is also affected by a collision. In Scotland, the A68 is closed in both directions between Carter Bar and Jedburgh. And on the trains, Great Northern and Thames Link services are delayed between Finsbury Park and London King's Cross. For more travel news, go to gbnews.com.
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2: Welcome back. It's sports time. Paul Coit's here with us. Morning. Lots of football news.
20: Yeah, there is. Did you know people from Leeds called Loyners? Did you know that?
3: No.
2: Didn't know that.
3: No.
2: I've got lots of family in Leeds.
3: Didn't know that.
20: Yeah. Oh, so you know about the Loyners?
2: Yeah, I'm going there next week.
20: Oh, there you go. Well, the Loyners.
2: Know all about it.
20: Leeds United 4, Newcastle United 1. They are very good.
2: Yeah.
20: Leeds United at the moment. Both teams are unbeaten going into this. But Leeds, they're playing as a team. They look really good. And Daniel Farke, who at the start of last season, it seemed like, is he going to keep his job? Are they going to go for someone else? But no, they stuck with him, and he has built a very good team at Elland Road. Dominic Calvert-Lewin was terrific yesterday, didn't go to the World Cup, and then there's a New England team which is going to be picked on Friday, and I think he'll probably be in the squad.
3: Mm.
20: Let's have a look at one of his goals. I say one of the second goal he scored, well, the first goal he scored was off his head, and it wasn't given to him. But this is a lovely piece of skill. So this is last night. This is to go 3-0 up. So there you go. Dominic Calvert-Lewin scores that one. They then go 4-0 up, and then a consolation for Newcastle at the end, but looking very good for Leeds United. 4-1. Carabao Cup tonight, Liverpool versus Tottenham Hotspur.
3: Mm.
20: So if I look a little nervous and a little uncomfortable,
2: That'll be why.
20: Ipswich versus Arsenal, West Ham versus Fulham, Peterborough versus Barnsley in the Carabao Cup. After the Manchester derby yesterday, you know, we were talking about the VAR problems.
2: Mm.
20: The two VAR or video assistant referees will not be officiating in the Premier League.
2: Very wise.
20: I think it's probably
2: sit this one out.
20: I think it's probably good. Just keep a little rest. give them a little practice and then come back. That's Matt Donoghue and assistant Blake Antrobus. And I've got one more for you, and that is from The Telegraph today, which I really liked. Rule change is needed when it comes to Alexander Zverev because of the ball bouncing. Right. Now, when you see that in tennis, it's expected, right? When you see the ball bounce and then... But the thing is, it got to the point in the final where Ben Shelton was saying, look, this is just going on for ages. I don't know when the serve is going to come in. So how many times do you reckon he bounced the ball?
2: Eight
20: times. Second
3: I'm going to go 10.
20: 25 times.
2: Oh, that's 25 times.
20: So you're standing there. Look, there were two, three, four. It's going on and on and on. So you sit there waiting for your serve. And then the Shelton said, well, look, you know, because they crouch down and it's a pretty uncomfortable way to stand, waiting for the serve to come in. And then the umpire had said, look, you've got to be ready. And he said, well, I've been ready for ages. How long have I got to wait for this? 25 times.
2: That's a tactic, that.
20: I think it is. Zverev just laughed about the whole thing, but I think it is a tactic because it's the second serve. There's no time limit on the first one. You have to serve within 25 seconds. The second one... I'll bounce.
3: Yeah, keep them on.
20: I'll have another bounce.
3: Yeah.
20: And I'll have another bounce.
2: It's a bit cheeky.
20: So there we are.
3: Psychology.
20: I think we've spotted something there.
3: Yeah, I think you might be right.
20: Don't like the sound.
2: All right. Wait, thank you.
3: Thank you very much, Paul.
20: Pleasure.
3: All right, still to come, Nicola Sturgeon has weighed in on the future of the monarchy. Where is she? What?
2: I think you can guess what she said on that one, and I think you won't agree. But we're going to go through it in the papers with Bester Sakhanbassouye and Madeleine Grant, who are with us next.
3: Yes, but first, here's the forecast for our top European destinations.
4: Can't wait to get in that sea.
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6: If you're thinking about heading overseas for a break, it is windy at the moment in Portugal, unusually hot through the Canary Islands, with temperatures into the mid-30s, well above average for the time of year. For Tenerife, for example, here's that wind for Portugal, but mostly dry and bright. Meanwhile, we've got some thundery rain affecting the Alps, and this system bringing some very wet weather on Wednesday to Crete. Temperatures in Tenerife, though, later this week expected to cool down.
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3: Welcome back, everybody. We've got former Police and Crime Commissioner Festus Akinbisoye and Madeline Grant, Assistant Editor and Parliamentary Sketchwriter at The Spectator, joining us this morning. And we will get through some papers, won't we? This hour. Yeah. We will.
2: We're going over to Royal Corner. We've got a couple of royal stories we want to get through. Madeline, let's start with this one. These poor children, the Sussexes, have pulled their children out of a new school just 2 days into the school term. They don't know whether they're coming or going, these kids.
11: Well, it's very strange because presumably they must have done a fair amount of due diligence, as parents do when they're sending their child to a new school. But it seems that the complaint comes from the fact that the commute was too difficult to get to the school. They're in the Cotswolds, so I guess it's somewhere rural. And with their enormous security detail, was taking them too long, it was too difficult to get to the school, is kind of the official reason that's been given. But then you think, well, why has that not been factored in? If you take the trouble of moving to a part of the country, finding a school, you would think that you would at least vaguely look into how long the distance might take. And as you say, very destabilising after just 2 days to be withdrawn from a school. And what's
2: in a new country?
11: Yeah, and also like the roads in the countryside are very narrow and thin, and it does take a while. Did no one look into this beforehand?
3: And these poor kids as well, they must have just had some schooling, I would have thought, in California, right?
11: Yes.
3: So they've not only changed climates, changed countries, they've come to the UK, obviously not very used to this country, I suspect, despite the footage we're seeing, they're enjoying the countryside, which is lovely to see, though, for the kids.
11: Yeah.
3: But they're now being dragged to a brand new school within 2 days.
11: And you just wonder also whether this new school will be sufficient to meet the concerns that their parents have, because they're obviously, you know, very concerned to the point of, you know, I would say potentially a bit of paranoia about security.
3: Yeah.
11: What's to say that this school will somehow fulfil the criteria that the previous one did not?
3: Indeed.
2: Festus, you've got a story here about Nicola Sturgeon. She wants to scrap the monarchy for Prince George's sake.
12: Oh, she's so kind. She's so generous. I'm sure she cares about Prince George so much. I say, Nicola should just stick her nose and, you know, somewhere else, just leave our royal family alone. And I'm sure that Prince George, he's got his own parents who can decide for his future. And I think she should actually be more worried about the accusation about some kind of theft that she's facing from other corners and leave our royal family alone. I mean, in the story, there's this news that about one in four people do not want us to get rid of the royal family. Well, actually, it means that there's about, you know, three out of four that want to keep it. But I think Sir Sturgeon should just mind her own business and leave Prince George alone.
3: Can I tell you my theory? I think she just wants to be President of Scotland.
12: Should she just go away and keep quiet and leave us alone?
6: I mean, trip around the country in a caravan somewhere.
12: Given the controversy that surrounded her the last year or so and the embarrassment that she's brought to Scotland, I'm just astonished that these people just won't go away.
2: Mm. You'd think she'd want to keep a low profile, wouldn't you?
12: Well, absolutely.
11: She's trying to kind of rebrand herself as a sort of lofty, objective, cultural commentator, when, in fact, you know, we know that she probably has always wanted to abolish the monarchy, so she's now trying to frame it as concern for young Prince George.
3: Can I just put this to you as well, Madeline? Because if George really didn't want the throne, he could pass it.
12: Absolutely.
3: If he wanted to at the right age, to
11: absolutely.
3: One of his brothers or sisters. Brother or sister.
11: Yes, you're right. There was precedent for this with Edward VIII, who abdicated in favour of his younger brother to marry Wallis Simpson. I just think that I think Festus is right, there's something a bit distasteful about people who've presided, in Nicola Sturgeon's case, over an exceptionally grubby period of Scottish politics, in which she appears to have been quite lucky to have avoided being more involved in it herself. And she now thinks that now is the time to kind of rebrand herself as a sort of national treasure, talk show commentator, etc.
3: She really does seem to think that, doesn't she? doesn't she? There we go.
2: Madeline, let's stay with you, shall we, and talk about President Trump and AI. Tell us more.
11: Yes. So President Trump has warned that he will not regulate AI. He referred to conspiracy theorists, treasonous traitors and leakers. And this is all following on from warnings from a range of eminent people in the AI zone, including the head of Anthropic, who recently wrote an essay saying that we ought to, as a society, as a civilization, slow the pace of AI development. You know, there have been some very scary warnings about how quickly it's advancing and how it's capable of doing things and increasingly is doing things that it's the makers of the AI did not tell it to do.
3: Absolutely.
11: There's a feeling that it's going out of control. I mean, it's an area where it's really hard to know who's right, because of course this is by definition completely unprecedented. We've never created anything like this. But I can't say I agree with President Trump that it's all a hoax and that people are imagining the risks.
3: I don't either, frankly, and I've worked in this industry, for a very long time before ChatGPT was even a thing.
11: Wow.
3: And I know people who are very, very high up in the AI defense industry who are terrified, genuinely terrified. So President Trump, unfortunately, does not know what he's talking about. I keep finding myself on the very opposite spectrum of the President of the United States lately. because I do like a lot of his domestic policies, but unfortunately, you know, Festus, he's wrong.
12: He tells us that he is a world expert on AI.
3: Really?
12: And the US has got a fantastic leader. But look, if any of your viewers want to know how worrying this story is, they need to go and read up on the story of Hugging Face. Which is absolutely astonishing how these AI agents can actually self-regulate and go outside of the rules to create their own rules and just do things that nobody anticipated they were going to do.
3: Terrifying. We are going to have an AI guest on very shortly to talk about this very stuff. So stay tuned for that, because it's going to be interesting. But Festus, Oasis are back.
12: I'm loving that. I mean, it just brings me back. Apparently, they will not be having a date in London, actually, which is really, you know, I mean, we can't have that.
3: Oasis in the North, it's like number 10 in the North.
12: No, they've got to come to London. I mean, it just takes me back to my university days. Mm. I mean, I absolutely love Oasis, and I'm glad they're going to be doing this. And let's just hope that we will not have any more stories about them, the brothers fighting each other.
11: Mm. Well, yeah.
12: You know, because, I mean, they've milked that for quite a long time, and I'm sure they've got on just fine.
2: But well, now
12: just,
2: they can't get enough for each other, Festus. You can't
11: get Neb with his lovely. It's a short train journey from London, Festus.
12: At Wembley or something. You know?
11: Oh, I'd much rather go to Nebworth than Wembley. It'd be probably quicker. I mean, just think what the tube's
12: traffic,
11: like.
2: That's true, actually. I wonder what happened with pricing. So remember all that controversy last year about the dynamic
12: pricing?
2: Well,
12: Labour have stopped the laws now, right? They're going to regulate the price of concert tickets, apparently.
11: Yeah.
12: Well, there you go.
11: Nationalised Oasis.
3: That's
11: a very good idea.
3: Let's
11: look
3: at some ideas. That'd be quite exciting.
11: Wanted all along.
3: Yeah, exactly.
2: Madeline, Festus, thank you so much. See you again in the next hour.
3: And still to come, Shadow Work Secretary Helen Whatley is joining us next, and we'll be debating whether it's time to introduce a kill switch for AI. But before that, here's your weather.
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6: Hi there, welcome to the latest update from the Met Office for GB News. It's a bright start to the day for many of us, but frequent showers will affect northern parts of the country, and it will feel fresher as the day goes on. It's a relatively humid start, and there is a lot of cloud across the south and southeast as this weather front clears its way through. So associated with this weather front, some showery rain, some lively downpours for a time, but it does clear through. Brighter skies behind that, blue skies for many, but Northern England, Northern Ireland, Scotland prone to lively showers. These showers moving through thick and fast, accompanied by gusty winds, reaching gale force towards the far northeast of Scotland, where there will be some persistent rain for a time. And it's certainly a damp end to the afternoon here, with that rain continuing into the evening. You can see the extent of the showers into much of the north and west of Scotland. Odd rumble of thunder, perhaps some hail thrown in as well, likewise for Northern Ireland. Into Northern England, the showers mostly affecting western and upland areas, the northeast of England largely dry. I think West Wales seeing plenty of these showers, but further east and into the south and southeast of England, we're going to see fewer showers and a better chance of clear spells overnight, having seen that weather front move through earlier in the day. Under those clear skies, with winds coming from the northwest, it's certainly going to be a fresher night for many of us. Temperatures only just reaching the teens by dawn, and in many places at West. It's certainly going to be a fresher night for many of us. Temperatures only just reaching the teens by dawn, and in many places

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1: Good morning, this is the latest AI travel news from gbnews.com. The M3 is closed between junctions 9 and 8 in Popham. The M6 southbound is affected by a collision between junctions 4A and 4 near Coventry West. The M42 southbound exit at junction 8 in Coles Hill North is closed. In Scotland, the A68 is closed in both directions between Carter Bar and Jedburgh. Across Wales, the M4 eastbound at J33 Capel Llanilturn is congested. And on the trains, Great Northern and Thames Link services are disrupted between Finsbury Park and London King's Cross until 09:30, with delays of up to 30 minutes. For more travel news, go to gbnews.com.
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5: Piddington residents could make history today as they vote in an independence referendum, protesting plans to house 1,250 male asylum seekers in their small village.
6: Well, around 350 residents are fighting plans to turn a former Ministry of Defence site into a migrant hub. Could Piddington's vote pave the way for other villages planning to defy the Prime Minister's migrant housing plan?
7: We cannot have a situation where it's only the poorest communities in the country that receive, you know, all of the dispersal of refugees and asylum seekers.
5: Well, just moments ago, the Business and Trade Secretary Jonathan Reynolds defended the government's policy.
8: I think a military base, military land, where you can monitor who's coming, who's leaving, where they are, people in a place together, it is a far more suitable location. I understand that's not going to be to the satisfaction of people.
9: People of Piddington, the people of Crowborough, the people of Linton on Ouse, these are your new neighbours.
6: And GB News' Patrick Christie's exposes the truth about the migrant crisis in Calais. An exclusive investigation reveals the shocking moment Patrick and his crew are attacked by illegal migrants.
5: News this morning, unemployment remains unchanged at 4.9%, with wage growth also slowing to 3.5%.
10: So I would just warn the trade unions and the Labour Party, if you try and ban our donors, we in government would certainly ban yours.
6: Well, it's a war of words as Reform UK threatened Labour's trade union funding amid a bitter row over the party's billionaire cryptocurrency donors.
5: The Duke and Duchess of Sussex are forced to move their children to a new school just 2 days into the school term over security concerns. Could this all put a dampener on Prince Harry's birthday celebration?

0: celebrations today, while Meghan Markle has wasted no time paying tribute.
1: Hard to make it strong, babe. You're simply the best.
2: Meanwhile, a government committee has written to Prince Harry confirming both he and Meghan will get separate risk assessments, which could pave the way for both of them receiving taxpayer-funded security in a matter of weeks. More details shortly.
3: And calls grow for an AI kill switch as more industry leaders speak out about the potential danger AI poses to humanity.
0: Balaclava ban. Nottingham's ban on face coverings comes into effect, giving police the power to ask people to remove them. And those who refuse could face a £70 fine.
4: Yeah, this city becomes the first major UK city to bring in this ban. Is it an indictment of antisocial behaviour on our streets, or is it trying to get ahead of the curve and tackle antisocial behaviour? I will be live from Nottingham.
5: Someday you will find.
3: And Oasis fans won't be looking back in anger as they announce a world tour in 2027, including a return to Nebworth 3 decades after their historic 1996 concerts.
6: I'm still waiting for the return of Chicory Tip. In sport this morning, Leeds continue their unbeaten start to the season with a big win against Newcastle. The VAR officials involved in the Manchester derby have been dropped from games this weekend. Not a surprise there. And how many times does Alexander Zverev bounce the ball before serving?
7: Following a humid start to the week, it will feel much fresher later today as a cold front clears the south. Much more detail on that in the forecast coming up soon.
0: Good morning. It's just gone 8 o'clock. I'm Ellie Costello.
3: I'm Alex Armstrong, and this is GB News Breakfast. Now to our top story this morning. Piddington residents could make history today as they vote in an independence referendum, thus protesting the government's plans to house 1,250 male asylum seekers in their very small village.
0: Well, this follows GB News's presenter Patrick Christie's exclusive investigation last night, exposing the true scale of the illegal migrant crisis in Calais.
3: Well, a shocking turn of events, as many of you might have watched last night. Patrick and his team were attacked by migrants in a terrifying ambush.
0: Well, several members of the crew were injured, including Patrick's cameraman, who suffered cuts, abrasions and a possible concussion.
3: Then the team were forced to flee the scene following the confrontation. Let's just have a look at how the investigation unfolded.
8: OK, it's shortly after 1 p.m. on Sunday here, and as you can see, it's the exact time that the charity workers come and help some of these illegal immigrants to get some sustenance before they come across the channel. There's plenty of people here. Hello, how are you? You okay? Lots of people here. Lots and lots and lots of people. You can see huge numbers. What I'd like to do is just ask some of these charity workers exactly what they think they're doing. Excuse me, chaps. Sorry, thank you. Some people will say that they're doing good. They're helping vulnerable people, women and children, etc. Other people obviously think they're aiding and abetting the invasion of Britain. Hello, how are you? My name's Patrick. I'm just working for GB News. I was wondering if I might be able to ask you a couple of quick questions about some of the work that you're doing. Is that all right? Can I ask you a couple of quick questions? It's just that some of the people in Britain are quite worried about things that we've had coming across the channel. Hello, can I just ask you a quick question?
9: Sir,
8: how do you feel about Rhianna White was a migrant hotel worker who was stabbed 23 times in the head by a Sudanese illegal immigrant? We've had a girl that was gang raped on Brighton Beach by 3 illegal immigrants. Two came on the same boat. They might have been in this camp. You might have helped them. How do you feel about that? We've stolen the microphone. Excuse me, this is absolutely ridiculous. Why are you helping these people in Great Britain?
9: Jesus.

0: Everyone's in the vehicle. We potentially have camera crew injured. Over. I've got it all recorded.
1: You can see here some of the damage caused by these illegal immigrants as we were being turfed out of the camp. One immigrant just kicked the side of the car, kicked the door. We've got scratches here from bottles, quite a big dent there from bottles and stones that were being thrown at us. And if you look at this here, we weren't just being stoned, we were being egged as well, and peppering us with eggs. In fact, an illegal immigrant as well opened the rear door here. I was in the passenger seat, leant in and punched the driver in the back of the head, just right in front of me. He's all right, thankfully. Unfortunately, our cameraman is doing less well. He's got cuts, abrasions, lacerations, possible concussion as well. He's bandaged up quite heavily. So look, we're just going to take stock here and see where we go from here, I think.
2: Really shocking stuff, isn't it?
3: It never gets easier to watch it either, because we know these people, obviously.
2: And, we know them personally, so it's very, very upsetting to watch.
3: Yeah, it is.
2: Let's get some instant reaction to that, shall we, from the Shadow Work and Pension Secretary, Helen Whatley. Very good morning to you, Miss Whatley. And we understand that you have watched this footage yourself. What's your reaction to the violence that was displayed towards Patrick Christie's and his team in Calais?
4: Yeah, I've been listening to that footage just then. I mean, really shocking and horrible for the team there. And, you know, who wants to have that group of people coming over to the UK? I certainly don't want to.
3: Mm, indeed. And I guess the question many people have at home today is, what would you do differently in government now to stop this crisis? We've seen the footage that Patrick has bravely and a team have got from the other night is showing violent illegal migrants that we know will be on their way or trying to get to Britain. We've seen plenty of stories that back up those claims, unfortunately. We've seen charities basically helping those migrants sustain their journey to Britain. We've seen the French gendarmes in the footage of Patrick Court also, where they're really not intercepting the boats. They're almost sort of just there watching it all. I think British people feel like they're being taken for mugs at this point.
4: Yeah, completely. I mean, we want to see those boats stopping their journeys to the UK. What's the best way of doing that? Knowing that while it's attractive for people to come to the UK, they will find whatever means they can. At the moment, it's boats. Before, it was hiding away in lorries and things like that. Well, we have to make the UK not a place that you can stay if you come here illegally. I mean, to me, that's the absolute crucial thing. It's a deterrent effect of when anybody lands in the UK illegally, they're being detained, and our policy, which is they should be deported within a week. So know that you cannot stay here in the UK. We know that to do that, we'd have to leave the ECHR. That's a conservative policy that we would leave that, so we wouldn't get all the lawfare and all those law cases that try and keep people here in the UK and stop them being deported. That's what we need, a really tough system, so people know if they come here illegally, they cannot stay.
2: Two new figures out this morning, unemployment rate and wage growth. Unemployment remained unchanged at 4.9% in 3 months to July. Wage growth remained at 3.5% in the 3 months to July. What's your response to those figures?
4: Yeah, well, it's not a great picture, is it? So unemployment's gone up under this Labour government, and now it's stuck at a stubbornly high level. We've got 300,000 more people unemployed than when Labour came into power, over 1.7 million people altogether. I'm actually talking to you today from Blackpool, where there's high levels of unemployment. About one in three people are living on benefits, and a really big problem with NEETs. That's young people who are not in employment, education or training. One in five young people who are NEET here in Blackpool. And in the latest data that you're just referring to there, we've seen the youth unemployment rate go up as well. So we've got a terrible problem with the Labour government destroying jobs and opportunities, particularly for young people.
3: Can we get a quick word from you on this as well? Because just going back to sort of our original first topic here, which is Piddington today, is having a referendum, a quasi-referendum. I know it's not legally binding, but they feel that they've run out of options because the government aren't listening to them. We had the Business and Trade Secretary on this morning. You just basically said, sorry, you've got to put up with it, whether you like it or not. This is
2: better
3: happening.
2: Than hotels.
3: Better than hotels, that's what they say. What do you think this means, this referendum? Is this unravelling now, this situation where the British public are feeling we're trying everything we can to peacefully resolve this ourselves and send a strong message to the government?
4: Well, exactly. People want to be heard. Our Shadow Home Secretary, Chris Philp, was there in Piddington yesterday talking to people, listening to the views there as well. And understands the anger. People are so furious. They just feel nobody's listening to them. And you can understand a small village not wanting to have hundreds of asylum seekers, all male, as you say, located just there, also free to roam and move about. Of course, you can understand that people don't want that to happen. They don't want that to happen in their local community, and they're doing whatever they can to be heard.
2: Mm. Okay, Helen Whatley, we're out of time with you this morning, I'm afraid, but thank you very much for joining us on GB News Breakfast.
3: Thank you.
4: Thank you.
3: Now, just bringing you back to Calais for a moment and the front line, of course, of this Channel migrant crisis. This is some more footage Patrick captured the other night.
1: Look at the size of that boat. This is the third pickup this boat has done. Look at the size of it. Impossible to say how many people are on there, but it is absolutely chocker full. You've got the French Border Force
5: guiding them in,
1: who are helping illuminate the water for them. You've got a French lifeboat just on the side there. And if we look at this and pan to my left, there's another load of them waiting to go and get on another boat. And there's a gendarmerie man there just shining a torch on them and saying hello. Let's go back here. Look at the size of that boat. On their way to Britain. The people of Piddington, the people of Crowborough, the people of Linton-on-Ouse, these are your new neighbours. And they're going for it.
2: Well, on this very issue, earlier we spoke to the journalist and broadcaster, Jonathan Liss.
6: I condemn any violence unequivocally. I think that applies no matter who is being attacked. That is never the answer. Patrick has the right to ask questions. People have the right not to answer them. Charity workers have the right to feed people who don't have food, whether or not you agree with the cause that they're advancing. I think these are fairly uncontroversial statements. I think that in the round, we see that the numbers of people coming across the channel are falling. You can ascribe that to a number of factors, whether it's the government's own tactics in stopping, in clamping down on the gangs, or if people, people are choosing to make the journey, or people are being intercepted earlier. But I think that everyone can welcome a fall in the numbers because everyone agrees that the boats are bad, except for, of course, the people who are profiting off the boats, that is, the gang members. No one would like to take a boat, including the people who are taking them. They would much rather have better ways of coming to Britain or at least having their claims processed. Now, I've said to you many, many times over the years, Alex, I don't think that Britain should have an open border system. I don't think that anyone should be allowed to come here because of a capacity issue as much as anything else. Every country has the right to decide who comes to this country. What I do think is that there needs to be a fair asylum system, and that Britain is part of a global asylum regime. We can't simply opt out of it. People have the right to claim asylum here. They don't necessarily have the right to get it, but they have the right to claim it, and there has to be better ways of facilitating this process, whether it's by having processing centres in France so people don't need to make the journey over here in order to claim asylum, because let's not forget, there is no way for people to claim asylum outside of the UK. They have to come to the UK in order to claim asylum, and the only way they can do that at the moment is by boat, because there are no safe and legal routes into this country.
3: Yes, that was earlier on with Jonathan Liss there. We did have quite a hearty debate afterwards, we'll put it that way.
2: We did, yeah. We should say a Home Office spokesperson said the government is closing every asylum hotel, saving taxpayers over £1 billion on asylum support since the election.
3: We're working to fairly house asylum seekers across the country, moving asylum seekers into alternative accommodation, including former military sites, which are designed to be self-contained to reduce the impacts on the local community.
2: Well, as part of the process, we engage with local authorities and police forces to ensure the safety and security of those in the surrounding area.
3: And a spokesman for the migrant charity ARDA said this, ARDA France's Dunkirk's branch has provided humanitarian aid at the food bank for 14 years. A dedicated team of volunteers collects food supplies and organises regular distributions for people in vulnerable situations, guided by ARDA's core values of justice, compassion and dignity.
2: Our assistance is impartial, independent of immigration status and separate from immigration policy. ARDA does not assist, support, facilitate or encourage anyone attempting to cross the channel or enter the UK illegally. ARDA remains committed to operating lawfully and transparently, consistent with our humanitarian mission.
3: Okay, moving on. New measures designed to tackle youth offending and antisocial behaviour have come into force in Nottingham today.
2: Yes, under the rules, officers can ask people to remove balaclavas when they have reason to believe that face coverings are being used to hide their identity.
3: The powers will not apply to face coverings worn for, well, let's say legitimate reasons, including religious or cultural purposes, health, work or personal safety.
2: Well, let's speak now to GB News' national reporter Jack Carson, who joins us now from Nottingham. Morning to you, Jack.
5: Yeah, morning to you. This is a major step for a UK city to be able to bring in this ban, Nottingham being the first to do so. But it is interesting that there are already other areas across the country who are considering following their lead. Is that an indictment, some would say, of the way that our high streets are going with antisocial behaviour? Certainly Nottingham City Council trying to get ahead of this and crack down. As you were saying, if police or community protection officers have reasonable belief to assume that somebody wearing a face covering would be hiding their identity, committing crime or committing antisocial behaviour, they will be able to ask them to remove their face coverings. Failure to comply with that could lead to a fine or ultimately criminal prosecution. It is a criminal offence to not comply with these rules now here in Nottingham city centre. The leader of Nottingham City Council, Nagat Khan, said that residents had felt intimidated in their consultation about people wearing balaclavas, skeleton masks or other face coverings without that legitimate reason. Over 2,000 people were consulted ultimately on this ban. 90% of them said that they supported this ban, and ultimately it is still though up to officers to decide whether or not they believe face coverings are being worn legitimacy. There is a sense of how exactly this ban will be enforced. There are questions about how this ban will be enforced. No doubt those people that are failing to comply with the rules could cause situations of confrontation with the police, but they are saying Superintendent Chris Pearson of Nottinghamshire Police has said that they are supportive of the face covering restrictions, saying that they will provide the police and partnership with greater powers to tackle this issue, saying that they are fully supportive of the Public Spaces Protection Order and committing to ensure in Nottingham city centre is the safest. But it is so interesting, isn't it, when you look at some of the quotes from the public consultation into this. As I said, 90% of the 2,000 people that were part of that agreeing with this face ban. Some of the things that came out from that consultation was that actually wearing face coverings contributes to feelings of intimidation and fear, particularly when worn by groups involved in antisocial behaviour, disorder, criminal damage, theft, nuisance riding of e-bikes. And that ultimately is where a lot of this comes ultimately in a package, that these people wearing those balaclavas will also most likely be committing other forms of antisocial behaviour. The Labour councillor Matt Shannon, who's the executive member on the council for neighbourhoods and community protection, has said that this is also forming part of their operations to target drug enforcement, and that these people who are wearing these masks, if they have therefore that mask being a reason to stop them, it is likely that they will also be able to crack down on other forms of criminality too.
2: Boris in Nottingham, thank you very much.
3: And look, we're going to be talking about artificial intelligence soon, because another researcher, this time from Google, has resigned over their fears that this technology could actually be the end of our species, which is, you know, quite a bit out there. But we will be talking to some top AI experts very, very shortly.
2: Yeah.
3: But first, we have a look at the weather, shall we?
2: Yeah, let's look at the data.
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8: 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It's a bright start to the day for many of us, but frequent showers will affect northern parts of the country, and it will feel fresher as the day goes on. It's a relatively humid start, and there is a lot of cloud across the south and southeast as this weather front clears its way through. So associated with this weather front, some showery rain, some lively downpours for a time, but it does clear through. brighter skies behind that. Blue skies for many, but Northern England, Northern Ireland, Scotland prone to lively showers. These showers moving through thick and fast, accompanied by gusty winds, reaching gale force towards the far northeast of Scotland, where there will be some persistent rain for a time. And it's certainly a damp end to the afternoon here, with that rain continuing into the evening. You can see the extent of the showers into much of the north and west of Scotland. Odd rumble of thunder, perhaps some hail thrown in as well, likewise for Northern Ireland. Into Northern England, the showers mostly affecting western and upland areas. The northeast of England, largely dry. I think West Wales seeing plenty of these showers, but further east and into the south and southeast of England, we're going to see fewer showers and a better chance of clear spells overnight, having seen that weather front move through earlier in the day. Under those clear skies, with winds coming from the northwest, it's certainly going to be a fresher night for many of us. Temperatures only just reaching the teens by dawn, and in many places, actually the single figures more likely. So a more comfortable night for sleeping, and certainly a cool start to the day on Wednesday. Again, plenty of sunny spells here and there, and plenty of showers as well, first of all, but those showers will tend to fade into the afternoon, becoming more restricted to western coasts, with many parts a dry end to the afternoon. Again, a fresher feel, temperatures mostly in the mid to high teens, some rain reaching the far northwest later.
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13: Leeds produced a stunning 4-1 victory over Newcastle and climbed to third in the Premier League. Daniel Farke's side dominated from start to finish, delivering an outstanding performance in front of their home supporters. Ayo Tanaka opened the scoring with a deflected strike, later credited as a Lewis Miley own goal. Dominic Calvert-Lewin then doubled Leeds' advantage with a header that bounced off Jaden Bogle before scoring himself with a clever finish into the bottom right corner. Noah Okafor added a superb half volley to make it 4-1 before Newcastle got a consolation. That's the latest sport. For more, go to gbnews.com.
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3: Now, one of the founders of the biggest AI companies, or many founders, should I say, but Anthropic in this case, which runs Claude, which you may use if you are a user of AI, well, he has called for an artificial intelligence kill switch, which can be checked by third parties and may need to be mandatory for all companies.
2: Yes, Jack Clark, one of the seven founders of Anthropic, said a way of shutting off AI software completely if it gets too dangerous was something that society might want to eventually pass rules around.
3: Indeed. Well, we've got a top AI guest here, Bryce Nygan, CTO of Private.ai, joins us in the studio. Now, Bryce, thank you very much for joining us this morning. Now, we have seen over the last week successive top researchers, safeguarding experts in the field, in the artificial intelligence field, which has now led all the way up to the CEO of Anthropic, Elon Musk, Sam Altman, some of these men who actually quite dislike each other personally, but have all agreed that they need to slow down this the development of this technology because there are fears for the safety, not just of the public, but of humanity. Is this overblown?
17: I think these technologies are going to be incredibly powerful. They already are incredibly powerful, and it's reasonable to have some amount of apprehension about how that's going to shake out. That's one of the reasons that we founded Private.ai, is because these technologies are powerful enough that they're only going to benefit the individual if individuals actually have control over them, and they're not used as a mechanism for big tech to solidify its stranglehold over the economy and society more broadly.
2: What have you made of President Trump's most recent comments saying he's not going to regulate AI at risk of forfeiting Americans' international leadership when it comes to the industry? He says if you've got a strong and smart, high IQ president, then there's nothing to worry about, and the US has got that in spades.
17: Well, I think America has an interest, and the entire world has an interest in seeing these technologies developed very rapidly and also in a safe manner. Just like in any other industry, there's going to be industrial safety standards. If you're in the chemicals industry, you don't want to have an accident. If you are building AI systems and you are testing them on the public internet, perhaps you don't want to test them on the open internet. Perhaps you want to air gap them before you roll them out. So it's reasonable to have standards like this for development, but the incredible opportunity there, I think, is what the president was concerned about.
3: Let's talk about your business, Private AI. You're launching here in the UK, in London today. Your big your big part of it is actually in the name, isn't it? Privacy. What is it people don't... A lot of people just see AI as a chatbot, as like a Google search. But tell us a little bit more as to why that may not be as straightforward as that.
17: Sure. I mean, most of the competing AI products, their product really is the fact that they're able to collect data about the individual users. Sam Altman does not really care about your $20 a month if you're one of the few people that actually subscribes. You knows that the value is much, much larger. It's not just being able to chat, it's just arbitrary intelligence for solving problems that you have on tap, doing the analysis, doing the work. It's borderline magical technology. But when big tech deploys these systems, overwhelmingly they're oriented towards data collection for the purpose of training these models and for monetizing them based on what they can extract out of the user. When we deploy Private.ai, our intention is to be entirely focused on the user. That's why we don't collect logs of queries that people send in. That's the only way that we can ensure that we're aligned with the customer is we only do well if they are using the product. And we don't care what they use it for the most part. We want it to be in their interest, not for us to solicit them and then ultimately see how much we can grab out of them. There's no heel turn here.
2: There will be companies such as yours who are clearly moral, who are doing this for the right reasons, who are doing this with the customer in mind. There will be those that aren't. And there is this huge concern, isn't there, about safety? Because effectively, AI is borderless. And even if we have these safeguards and these guardrails or legislation or however you'd like to put it in place, it doesn't stop the likes of China or bad actors and what they may do with AI. So it is very, very difficult to control, isn't it?
17: It is. I think that's one of the reasons why the American administration wants to preserve the American lead in technology, because it's much more likely that American companies are going to behave responsibly, and particularly if you have control over the physical infrastructure, if you are building out data centers and depriving, for instance, the Chinese government of the same ability to construct data centers with those chips, it's more likely that you're going to maintain these tools in the right hands. But even if they're deployed in this sort of friendly countries like the UK, like the USA, you still have this issue of big tech controlling that ecosystem, which is where I think it's important to have a diverse group of companies that are able to roll these out and are able to go at it from different angles and not be exclusively a group of two or three or four companies rolling up the entire market and having way too much concentrated interest.
3: Bryce, very briefly, you did try an initial billboard here about surveillance and tried to make British people aware that they might be being surveilled by artificial intelligence, but that was perhaps a little patted down by some advertisers. Is that correct?
17: Yes. Apparently the Advertising Standards Board, they thought that it may alarm the public unnecessarily if we correctly asserted that most AI systems are spying on the user or surveilling them.
3: Fascinating stuff.
2: Bryce, really good to see you today. Thank you so much for coming in to talk to us on GB News.
3: Well, thank you very much. Thanks for being here in Britain. Yes, we like to see growth in this country. So thank you, Bryce. We do appreciate it. Thank you very much.
2: Now, just time to tell you about the Great British Giveaway. 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
3: It's a very good one. It's 110 grand. It's the biggest prize giveaway so far. Here's all the details.
18: 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UK only. Entrance must be 18 or over. Lines close at 4 p.m. on the 23rd of October. We may call the winner live after all entry routes have closed. Please check the closing time if listening or watching on demand. Good luck.
2: Yes, good luck.
3: Yes, and the Duke and Duchess of Sussex have removed Prince Archie and Prince Lilibet from their new school after just 2 days there.
2: Yeah, the children, who are just 7 and 5 years old, were reportedly taken out over security reasons.
3: As it's been confirmed, the Sussexes will have their security reviewed following their return to the UK.
2: Well, joining us now in the studio is GB News' royal correspondent Cameron Walker. Cameron, these poor kids don't know if they're coming or going.
19: No, really difficult for the children, actually. Yeah. Really, really hard. Yeah, so, I mean, we can confirm that they have been taken out of school after 2 days. And I think Prince Harry was spotted giving Lilibet a taster session in reception at a new school earlier this week. What we understand is the distance between wherever they're staying and the new school, along with the traffic, meant it was quite difficult for the private security team to travel in convoy, i.e. they were more likely to be split up, which could potentially be a security concern. That's the worry, of course. I do question why we know about it. Surely, I think a lot of criticism has come in the last kind of 12 hours or so, basically saying, well, if you're so worried about your children's safety and your own safety on the school run, why are you publicising the fact that you are taking them out of one school and putting them in a new school, with details coming out that Harry and Meghan have now been added to the parents' WhatsApp group of the new school as well? So You know, it's really tricky. Meanwhile, of course, we find out that the Home Office Committee, RABEC, have written to Prince Harry this week confirming that not only is he going to get a fresh risk management board review, which is what happened in July, but that was before anyone knew he was coming back to the UK full time. Meghan is also going to get the same thing. The first time that's happened since she left as a working member of the royal family. So what this essentially means is it is the next step as to assessing the risk as to whether both of them are separately entitled to taxpayer-funded police protection. When they have these risk management boards are carried out, RABEC presumably are going to meet within weeks rather than months to decide whether that taxpayer money will be going towards their security. From Harry's perspective, it should be based purely on the risk associated with to them, and we don't know what risk, you know, there is against them, if a terrorist threat, for example, or just fixated individuals, or indeed nothing at all, as to whether they are given the risk. The problem for the government is that the British public want their say, and they will be extremely annoyed, I think. A lot of them, well, clearly you can see from the polling, a lot of them will be extremely annoyed if taxpayer-funded security is spent on Harry and Meghan. However, you do have people such as Liz Truss, who was Prime Minister for less than 2 months, getting lifelong police protection as Prime Minister. I think a lot of people find Liz Truss unpopular as well. And people, and there have been individuals in the past with specific threats who don't contribute to the state getting taxpayer-funded protection, so it's a tricky one.
3: It is a very tricky one, and it will possibly set a precedent as well in the future there. Thank you very much, Cameron. I'm sure later on you might be playing the very cringe birthday message from Meghan to Harry.
2: I think you may.
20: Simply the best.
2: Yeah.
3: Oh, nice.
2: Thanks, Cameron. We look forward to that one.
3: Paul's here next. First, here's a traffic and travel update.
21: 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The M3 is closed between junctions 9 and 8 at Popham. The A5 southbound is closed after the A361. The M6 southbound is affected by a collision between junctions 4A and 4 at Coventry West. North of the border, the M90 southbound is restricted at junction 1 in Scotstoun after a collision. Across Wales, the M4 eastbound at J33 Capel Llanilturn is congested. And on the trains, Elizabeth Line services between Maryland and Shenfield may be delayed or cancelled by up to 10 minutes until 09:45. For more travel news, go to gbnews.com.
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2: Welcome back to Breakfast. It's sports time. Paul Coit's here with us. Morning.
1: Morning.
2: Got to start with Leeds. They're on fire.
1: I'll tell you what, they are. Leeds United looking very good, that Leeds United.
3: So disappointed to hear this.
1: 4-1, they beat Newcastle yesterday. What are you disappointed about?
3: My best friends are Leeds United fans. It's not great.
2: So I see.
1: No. You should be. It's
3: that's not how it works. You know it's not how it works, Paul.
1: Yeah.
3: You know it's not how it works.
1: No. Yeah, so 4-1. So you're avoiding him for a while?
3: Yes.
1: Okay, fine.
3: Yeah. Particularly today.
1: Okay, well, there you go. I'll just Lisa give you the heads up.
3: Yeah.
1: Leeds were very good, whether you like it or not. Leeds were very good. And, you know, and I think they have quite a future, the team, really. Dominic Calvert-Lewin, excellent as well. It should really be two goals, but he was given one because one of them that he headed in, it came off someone else, so he was given an assist for that. But the New England squad is announced on Friday, and I wouldn't be surprised if he's got his way back into the England squad now. Mm. Carabao Cup tonight, at Anfield, Liverpool versus Tottenham Hotspur. Mm. You know when that draw was being made, I'm thinking, I saw Liverpool pull, I thought, I know it's going to be Spurs. So that's going to be very tricky. But two new managers, both set settling in, Ipswich versus Arsenal, West Ham versus Fulham, and Peterborough versus Barnsley in the Carabao Cup, or whatever you like to call it, the EFL Cup or the League Cup. Mm. What else should we do?
2: VAR.
1: Let's mention the VAR, because we did this yesterday, and this is the Manchester Derby with that decision that was the wrong decision.
3: Yeah.
1: Which has been, the Ref Pro have now said that it was the wrong decision, where there was the goal that was should have been disallowed, and it wasn't the Erling Haaland goal. But Matt Donoghue and assistant Blake Antrobus have not been appointed for games this weekend. Surprise, surprise.
3: Surprise, surprise.
1: Not really a surprise. Quick word as well, I want to mention.
3: Yes. Hyrox.
1: Now, Hyrox, you know a lot about Hyrox, right?
3: Well, yes, ish.
1: You've seen it?
3: Yes, I've actually attended two events, but not personally gone in.
2: You're actually really into fitness, aren't you?
3: Well, I'm not.
1: I've not gone as far as the Hyrox,
3: yeah.
1: Well, look, Hyrox in Beijing, extremely tough indoor fitness event. It's getting bigger and bigger all the time, isn't it? I think you have to run about a kilometre, sled push, burpee jumps, indoor rowing, lunges whilst carrying a sandbag. It's madness. It's absolutely madness.
3: It is madness, yeah.
1: But everybody's really, so many people are really into this, really pushes people to extremes. There was an Australian athlete called Joanna Vitrick who had an accident halfway through the Hyrox.
2: Oh no.
1: It's nothing to do with an accident with the actual equipment. She had an accident.
3: Mm-hmm.
1: So then, see, the thing is, if I was doing this, if I was about to win a gold medal in the Olympics, very unlikely, I know, and I would like, and I felt, you know what, something's rumbling, I would go.
3: Yeah.
1: I would, you know?
3: Yeah, is it worth it?
1: Exactly. She went, no, she's an athlete, I'm continuing. So she continued after the event, and then, when I say the event, I don't mean the actual Hyrox. And then she's using all the equipment.
2: Oh, no.
1: Yes. But if you're having breakfast, but I'm trying to be very careful and skirt around
2: like
1: the edges here.
2: I don't like it.
3: The thing is, Paul, is that, yes, you're right. If it's an Olympic event or it's a big event, Hyrox just isn't that yet, you know? No. I'm trying to be disparaging because it's very tough.
1: She's the world record holder. But organisers confirmed that affected lanes were isolated for deep cleaning overnight and contaminated equipment was removed. But she continued... I wouldn't have continued.
2: No, neither would I.
1: Because she's an athlete and that's what she does.
2: Thank you, Coity, for bringing that to us. So
1: it's an absolute... Well,
2: really appreciate it. I'm glad I haven't eaten my breakfast yet.
1: Just delivering what happened. Well, obviously she did, but not the way... I'll stop now. Can we leave that? Take it off me. I don't want to talk anymore.
2: Thanks, Paul.
1: Pleasure.
2: Now, do stay with us still to come. Is it time to axe inheritance tax? That rhymes. We're going to find out what party leader is calling for it next with Madeline Grant and Fester Zakimbasoye.
3: Let's take a look at the weather first.
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7: If you're thinking about heading overseas for a break, it is windy at the moment in Portugal, unusually hot through the Canary Islands, with temperatures into the mid-30s, well above average for the time of year. For Tenerife, for example, here's that wind for Portugal, but mostly dry and bright. Meanwhile, we've got some thundery rain affecting the Alps, and this system bringing some very wet weather on Wednesday to Crete. Temperatures in Tenerife, though, later this week expected to cool down.
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2: Welcome back to Breakfast. We're going through the papers with Fester Zakimbasoye and Madeline Grant. Morning, you two. Festus, let's start with Kemi Badenoch, shall we? Wanting to scrap the hated death tax.
29: Well, I think that a society that wants people to build a life and a future for themselves should not be punishing people who do and who invest for the future. And even though inheritance tax only affects less than 5% of the population and contributes less than 1% 10% of the GDP. It is one of the most unpopular taxes in the country. Fewer than 20% of people think it is a fair form of taxation. And the reason why is because people want the idea of being able to build wealth and be able to hand something to the future generations if they want to. So I think Kemi's on the right track, but she's saying that if there is the fiscal situation allows for it, it will be a tax that Conservatives will want to scrap.
3: Now, Reform have said they're not going to do this, right? Mm. They face a little bit of backlash from that.
11: Well, it's interesting because they're saying that this is sort of, you know, helping overwhelmingly middle class people. But as Festa said, it is a very unpopular tax amongst all people, even those who might not have it applied to them. And I think there is something about taxing people after they've died, taxing their estates, money that in many cases has already been taxed, sometimes multiple times, that really grates. But it's an interesting fault line that is emerging between Reform and the Tories.
2: Yes, very, very interesting. Festus, some would say this stinks of desperation from the Tories. You've got this scrapping of the inheritance tax, the scrapping of stamp duty, just rabbits out of hats.
29: Who would have thought that the Conservatives want to cut taxes after all these years? So, look, I think the reality is that we've got so many people who are working so hard and taxes have been increasing. It is a positive thing that the Conservative Party have finally found their mojo when it comes to cutting taxes again.
3: OK, well, look, let's move on to this other story here that caught your eye, Madeline. Burn all private schools to the ground, says new Harry Potter star.
11: So this is an actor called Johnny Flynn, who's a very good actor. He's playing Lucius Malfoy, the father of Draco Malfoy, Harry's big foe in the Harry Potter books, in the new HBO adaptation that's coming out this Christmas. And he's been talking about how, informing the role that he's playing, he's tapping into some bad experiences that he had when he was at a boarding school in Britain. He says that they're terrible things, it was a traumatic experience, and they should be burnt to the ground. I mean, I'm sorry that he had a bad experience, but I wonder why he thinks in particular that private schools are more likely to result in bullying. I mean, I would argue that if you're bullied at a private school, there's a very good chance that you'd be bullied at a state school.
3: It's like crying in a Ferrari, isn't it? I mean, it's the thing.
11: Also, this guy is just like about to make an absolute fortune monetizing a book that's all about boarding school.
3: Literally. Yeah, beggars belief this sort of stuff to me.
29: I just don't understand what's wrong with these people, if I'm honest with you. I mean, you know, to say that you want to just, you know, burn down. Even though he went to one of those kind of schools, by the way, you know, and he's done him quite well, I would imagine.
3: So performative.
11: I had a bad time. Let's burn it to the ground.
2: We've got a minute left. Let's talk about this controversy about Sydney Sweeney, shall we? And Amy Hunt's now got involved.
29: I mean, they've given this story so much publicity that probably many people would not have cared about or even noticed. So it might have been counterproductive. My thing is this, you know, it's a woman's body. If she wants to do whatever she wants with her body, that's her choice. But look, men have been doing this kind of things for a long time, and I don't think anybody complains. Personally, I should just let her do what she wants to do. It's her body, her decision.
11: I think she's getting a bit too, like, all these sportswomen have broken their ranks to sort of condemn her for sexualizing women's sports and bring them into disrepute. But actually, she was advertising for, like, you know, a bookmaker. Mm. They don't like it. I would say the far bigger threat to women's sports comes from those who think that men should be able to compete.
29: Absolutely.
11: I feel like Sydney Sweeney is being made to carry the can for the kind of every modern day example of sexism.
3: We haven't got time, unfortunately. We could debate, but perhaps another time.
2: Now we're on this.
29: Next time.
2: Festus, Madeline, thanks so much for your company
3: today.
2: Thank
3: you, guys. All right, loads more coming up on the show, so stay with us. But first, we're going to get a look at your weather.
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7: 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It's a bright start to the day for many of us, but frequent showers will affect northern parts of the country, and it will feel fresher as the day goes on. It's a relatively humid start, and there is a lot of cloud across the south and southeast as this weather front clears its way through. So associated with this weather front, some showery rain, some lively downpours for a time, but it does clear through. Brighter skies behind that, blue skies for many, but Northern England, Northern Ireland, Scotland prone to lively showers. These showers moving through thick and fast, accompanied by gusty winds, reaching gale force towards the far northeast of Scotland, where there will be some persistent rain for a time. And it's certainly a damp end to the afternoon here, with that rain continuing into the evening. You can see the extent of the showers into much of the north and west of Scotland. Odd rumble of thunder, perhaps some hail thrown in as well. Likewise for Northern Ireland. Into Northern England, the showers mostly affecting western and upland areas. The northeast of England, largely dry. I think West Wales seeing plenty of these showers. But further east and into the south and southeast of England, we're going to see fewer showers and a better chance of clear spells overnight, having seen that weather front move through earlier in the day. Under those clear skies, with winds coming from the northwest, it's certainly going to be a fresher night for many of us. Temperatures only just reaching the teens by dawn, and in many places, actually the single figures more likely. So a more comfortable night for sleeping, and certainly a cool start to the day on Wednesday. Again, plenty of sunny spells here and there, and plenty of showers as well, first of all, but those showers will tend to fade into the afternoon, becoming more restricted to western coasts, with many parts a dry end to the afternoon. Again, a fresher feel, temperatures mostly in the mid to high teens, some rain reaching the far northwest later.
13: Today's outlook: cool, calm, and completely horizontal. 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
1: 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UK only. Entrance must be 18 or over. Lines close at 4 p.m. on the 23rd of October. 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
3: Good morning. Piddington residents could make history today as they vote in an independence referendum. Protesting plans to house 1,250 male asylum seekers in their small village.
4: Well, around 350 residents are fighting plans to turn a former Ministry of Defence site into a migrant hub. Could Piddington's vote pave the way for other villages planning to defy the Prime Minister's migrant housing plan?
5: We cannot have a situation where it's only the poorest communities in the country that receive, you know, all of the dispersal of refugees and asylum seekers.
3: Well, earlier, the Business and Trade Secretary Jonathan Reynolds defended the government's policy.
6: I think a military base, military land, where you can monitor who's coming, who's leaving, where they are, people in a place together, it is a far more suitable location. I understand that's not going to be to the satisfaction of people.
4: Well, that's in contrast with the Shadow Work and Pensions Secretary Helen Whatley, who defended the locals.
7: Of course you can understand that people don't want that to happen. They don't want that to happen in their local community, and they're doing whatever they can to be heard.
8: Well, the ballot box is behind me and voting has begun in the Piddington referendum. Will villagers here decide to leave the UK in protest over plans to house asylum seekers at a military base nearby?
9: People of Piddington, the people of Crowborough, the people of Linton on Ouse, these are your new neighbours.
3: GB News' Patrick Christie's exposes the truth about the migrant crisis in Calais. His exclusive investigation reveals the shocking moment where he and his crew are attacked by migrants.
4: And breaking news this morning, unemployment remains unchanged at 4.9%, with wage growth also slowing to 3.5%.
3: The Duke and Duchess of Sussex are forced to move their children to a new school just 2 days into the school term over security concerns. Could it put a dampener on Prince Harry's birthday celebrations today? While Meghan Markle has wasted no time in paying tribute.
10: Pardon me, get strong, babe. You're simply the best. Better than all the rest.
11: Well, meanwhile, a government committee has agreed with Prince Harry that both he and Meghan will get separate reviews into the level of threat against them, which could pave the way for both of them receiving taxpayer-funded security in a matter of weeks. More details shortly.
10: Someday you will find me caught beneath the landslide.
4: And Oasis fans won't be looking back in anger. That's as they announced their world

0: World tour in 2027, including a return to Nebworth, 3 decades after their historic 1996 concerts.
1: Following a humid start to the week, it will feel much fresher later today as a cold front clears the south. Much more detail on that in the forecast coming up soon.
2: Good morning. It's just gone 9 o'clock. I'm Ellie Costello.
0: I'm Alex Armstrong, and this is GB News Breakfast.

0: coping with the birthday video from Meghan Markle to Prince Harry this morning?
1: It has got to be the cringiest thing I have seen. Let's have a quick another look.
0: Let's remind ourselves.
1: How to make it strong, babe. You're simply the best.
0: Oh, yeah.
1: Cameron, you're here with us. I mean, it's not very royal, is it?
2: No, it's not very royal. That's a good observation. I think it's quite American.
0: Very American. That's why we're not coping with it.
2: But not just American. I think it's very like Malibu, California, which of course is where she's from. So
0: it's
2: fair enough.
0: Curated.
2: But it is very curated, yeah. And with the music, of course, which reminds me of Schitt's Creek as well.
1: Yes.
2: The very famous TV show, the very popular TV show. I mean, you know, it's a slideshow of Harry for his 42nd birthday, which is today. If she wants to post it, she can post it if she likes. I would suggest that some of those clips were filmed in Britain, which is kind of invading her own privacy, I think her critics would probably say. But I mean, if she wants to do it, she wants to do it. She's clearly trying to grow her Instagram, isn't she?
1: Yeah.
2: That curated life to go alongside her business interests, one thinks.
1: What was that old website she used to run again? It sounds like we might be coming back to it. Was it
2: The Tig.
1: The Tig.
2: Yes.
1: Yes. Branded.
0: Way back when. Branded.
2: Yes, that was before she married Prince Harry. It was named after her favourite very high-end wine.
0: Oh, right.
2: Yeah,
0: well,
2: the dream.
0: Well, maybe we have a British version to come. You can all look forward to that.
1: Oh, yes.
0: Thanks, Cameron.
1: We're very excited. Thank you, Cameron.
2: Do I?
1: But let's get some real news, shall we? So our top story today. Piddington residents could make history as they vote in an independence referendum protesting the government's plans to house those 1,250 male asylum seekers in their tiny, tiny village.
0: Well, let's speak to GB News reporter Will Godley, who's in Piddington for us this morning. This symbolic referendum today could make history, couldn't it, Will?
3: Absolutely could. Yes, good morning to both of you. There is a ballot box behind me at the village hall here. I've seen some votes being cast already. Of course, 350 or so villagers live in Piddington. And why are they voting? Why are they having this referendum on whether or not they should leave the UK? Well, it's all a protest due to government plans to house over 1,000 asylum seekers in a Ministry of Defence site not too far away from here, and of course those plans underway at the moment, and that's what's triggered this referendum today. And the person coming up with these plans and leading the charge really is Tim McNally, the chair of the parish council. Tim, it's been a long campaign for you. Just why are residents worried about these plans?
4: Well, very simply, worry is when you don't have transparency. When you don't know, you've got no foundations to make decisions, that's a problem. So the worry here is the government's playing Russian roulette with our security. They're hiding the statistics of any crime aspects that might be going on as a consequence of these environments, which are published in Europe, but they're not published here in the UK. And when we've actually highlighted the issues regarding security vetting, and they're talking about biometric assessments of these individuals, but they haven't even got their date of births. And they don't enter the biometric system until they actually enter the country, where they get fingerprinted and photographed. That's their first time. So to actually do a database check against their history, it's impossible. Who have we got? Who are they? Where are they coming from? Give me a quantifiable risk number that we as a community can work with.
3: And we've been hearing over the past few weeks of residents wanting to take self-defence classes to keep themselves safe. Why is there that sense of fear here?
4: Well, fear is something which is basically born from insecurities without getting, as I say, knowledge. If you don't give people the knowledge of what really is happening, you have to assume the worst. We ourselves have to assume the worst. We can't take any government statement because it doesn't actually add up. It doesn't work. So we know the stats that are going out there, the history of the law, you know, what's going on in courts, the prosecutions that have occurred with people from these origins, but why are they not published?
3: And of course, voting happening today in this referendum, voting whether or not Piddington should leave the UK. I mean, what's going to happen with these results? What's going to happen tomorrow when these results are announced? Is Piddington actually going to leave the UK?
4: Well, it's not about Piddington leaving the UK. We know we don't have a legal stance to do such a thing. But what it does do, and it gives confidence to other communities who feel the same as us, who are going to step up and follow our process. We have a blueprint in operation, which will I've had people from all over this country connect with me and say, how can we do what you're doing? No one's listening to us. Why are we talking to brick walls? Why is the political establishment broken? And it is broken. We elect MPs through democracy. They get into Westminster and then they lose their brain and they lose their tongue. Why? What is the mechanism of control applied to those MPs that stops them from representing us as people?
3: Okay, Tim McNally, thank you very much for joining us on GB News Breakfast. The Home Office does say when it comes to this, they are working to fairly house asylum seekers across the country, and they say their plans have already saved taxpayers £1 billion. But clearly, people of Piddington not happy with the plans.
0: Hey, Will Godley, thank you so much for bringing that to us, and thanks, Kevin, as well.
1: Thank you, Will. Now, GB News presenter Patrick Christie's, if many of you would have watched it last night, I'm sure, but he has investigated the true scale of the illegal migrant crisis in France.
5: Look at the size of that boat. This is the third pickup this boat has done. Look at the size of it. Impossible to say how many people are on there, but it is absolutely chocker full. You've got the French border force
6: guiding them in,
5: who are helping illuminate the water for them. You've got a French lifeboat just on the side there. And if we look at this and pan to my left, there's another load of them waiting to go and get on another boat. And there's a gendarmerie man there just shining a torch on them and saying hello. Let's go back here. Look at the size of that boat. On their way to Britain. The people of Piddington, the people of Crowborough, the people of Linton-on-Ouse, these are your new neighbours. And they're going for it.
0: Well, in a shocking turn of events, Patrick and his team were then attacked by migrants in an ambush.
1: Several members of the crew were injured, including Patrick's cameraman, one of the loveliest men, by the way. Absolutely lovely guy. He suffered cuts, abrasions and a possible concussion as well.
0: Well, the team were then forced to flee the scene following the confrontation for their own safety. Let's take a listen to how this all unfolded.
5: Okay, it's shortly after 1 p.m. on Sunday here, and as you can see, it's the exact time that the charity workers come and help some of these illegal immigrants to get some sustenance before they come across the channel. There's plenty of people here. Hello, how are you? You okay? Lots of people here. Lots and lots and lots of people. You can see huge numbers. What I'd like to do is just ask some of these charity workers exactly what they think they're doing. Excuse me, chaps. Sorry, thank you. Some people will say that they're doing good, they're helping vulnerable people, women and children, etc. Other people obviously think they're aiding and abetting the invasion of Britain. Hello, how are you? My name's Patrick. I'm just working for GB News. I was wondering if I might be able to ask you a couple of quick questions about some of the work that you're doing. Is that all right? Can I ask you a couple of quick questions? It's just that some of the people in Britain are, some of the people in Britain are quite worried about things that we've had coming across the channel. Hello, can I just ask you a quick question? So, how do you feel about Rhiannon Wright was a migrant hotel worker who was stabbed 23 times in the head by a Sudanese illegal immigrant? We've had a girl that was gang raped on Brighton Beach by three illegal immigrants. Two came on the same boat. They might have been in this camp. You might have helped them. How do you feel about that? We've had someone steal the microphone. Excuse me, this is absolutely ridiculous. He's kicked our cameraman. Don't do that. No. This is absolutely ludicrous. Why are you helping these people? Why are you helping? Whoa. We're getting on to it. We're getting rocked. Why are you helping these people in Great Britain?
7: Jesus.

0: Everyone's in the vehicle. We potentially have camera crew injured. Over. I've got it all recorded.
1: You can see here some of the damage caused by these illegal immigrants as we were being turfed out of the camp. One immigrant just kicked the side of the car, kicked the door. We've got scratches here from bottles, quite a big dent there from bottles and stones that were being thrown at us. And if you look at this here, we weren't just being stoned, we were being egged as well, then peppering us with eggs. In fact, an illegal immigrant as well opened the rear door here. I was in the passenger seat, leant in and punched the driver in the back of the head, just right in front of me. He's all right, thankfully. Unfortunately, our cameraman is doing less well. He's got cuts, abrasions, lacerations, possible concussion as well. He's bandaged up quite heavily. So look, we're just going to take stock here and see where we go from here, I think.
2: It's so shocking, isn't it? That footage.
3: It is. I think, look, it's very brave. All the people that were out filming that with Patrick, I know he paid great tribute to them last night, and we don't need to go over all of that again, but I think this is the cost of the journalism now, is that you can't just go over there before. You can't just go over there now and just film. Like, you should be allowed to in France. France is a civilized, well, should be, civilized country where you can go and have freedom of the press. But unfortunately, it doesn't seem to be that way anymore.
2: No, it's dangerous work, isn't it? And many of you making the point that looking at and watching the violence that is displayed towards Patrick and his team there, you don't want those people coming into your country.
3: No. Who can blame them? Who can blame them? All right, look, it's coming up to 9:15. Let's take a quick Great British giveaway here for you. 4-berth motorhome, there's $5,000 tax-free cash. 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
4: 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UK only. Entrance must be 18 or over. Lines close at 4 p.m. on the 23rd of October. We may call the winner live after all entry routes have closed. Please check the closing time if listening or watching on demand. Good luck.
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10: Leeds produced a stunning 4-1 victory over Newcastle and climbed to third in the Premier League. Daniel Fark's side dominated from start to finish, delivering an outstanding performance in front of their home supporters. Ayo Tanaka opened the scoring with a deflected strike, later credited as a Lewis Miley own goal. Dominic Calvert-Lewin then doubled Leeds' advantage with a header that bounced off Jaden Bogle before scoring himself with a clever finish into the bottom right corner. Noah Okafor added a superb half volley to make it 4-1 before Newcastle got a consolation. That's the latest sport. 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
3: Great news for Oasis fans. Woo! The band have confirmed dates for their 2027 tour, which will take place in the UK, Ireland, Europe and the USA.
2: Well, it's going to kick off in Glasgow on the 21st of May, with the brothers ending their UK part of their tour with four nights at Knebworth, the place the band famously played in 1996.
3: Well, joining us to talk about it, Alex Davies, how are you?
14: You've been up a lot? I've been wooing all night. Very excited by this. The Emmys last night, but we're not talking about the Emmys, we're talking about Oasis. As you mentioned, they're coming back, 38 dates next year, and you've mentioned they're going back to Knebworth. They're doing 11 nights at the Etihad in Manchester. They're doing 5 gigs in Glasgow, 2 dates in Slane Castle in Ireland, loads of dates across Europe and America as well. It's fantastic news for Oasis fans, and even better news is that, you remember the last tour, there was the whole debacle around the dynamic ticket price. Going up, down, left, right, and people in a queue not knowing where they were. We're avoiding that this year, but it's a bit more complicated.
2: Right.
14: So if you want to go see them in 2027, you need to register before Thursday.
2: Oh, you haven't got long.
14: You haven't got long. And you do that in the hopes that you then get a unique code, which means it's almost like a ballot.
3: Right.
14: So there's no guarantee you're even going to get this code. So you get the code, and then next week, you could take that code, go onto the ticket website, where you will have allocated 3 preferences for the cities you want to go to. And you may have gotten a code to go to one of those cities. And then you join the queue for one of those cities. And then even though you've got the code and you've got the one city out of your 3, there's still no guarantee that you'll get tickets.
3: It's bonkers.
14: But that just goes to show the demand that there is.
2: Doesn't it?
14: Don't think about making up multiple email accounts. You know, last time I remember for the tickets, I had my iPad, my computer.
3: Yeah.
14: They're all over that. So no multiple email accounts. You can only do it with your one email account linked to your ticket account, and they'll be all over you. And you may get your code. You may get in the spot in the queue. You may get a ticket, but... You may not. There's going to be millions going for it.
3: Are they trying to crack down on resales as well?
14: Yes, definitely. Like I said, every gig wants to clamp down on touts and whatnot. And like I said, with all of the controversy surrounding the ticket pricing last year, I think they want to do it very straight. The standard prices range from £71.50 to £266. They won't go up and down. Obviously, you have different tiers. But they're keeping it very straight and trying to do it very formal.
2: And do you think the demand will be just as great as last year? Because Oasis Fever gripped the nation.
14: 100%. This has coincided with a new documentary from Oasis called Don't Look Back in Anger, which documents the tour that they did last year, just to get the hype levels higher in case they weren't
3: it's
14: high
3: It's almost
14: enough.
3: Like they knew they were going to do it all over again.
14: I know. Who would have thought it?
2: Yeah.
14: Hey?
2: Will you be going?
14: I've registered.
3: To get a queue, to get a code,
2: to get a city,
14: I will
2: to
14: be
2: get
14: keeping,
2: the website.
14: Yeah, I'll be keeping an eye on my inbox, but who knows? Fingers crossed.
2: Fingers crossed for you, Alex.
3: All right, well, hopefully we'll get a live hit
2: from you.
3: Because I don't think I've got all the patience you have to get to.
2: We'll live it through you.
3: Coming up next, Britta's Newsroom. Hello.
15: Hello. Good morning.
16: Good morning.
3: What's going on?
15: Lots on Piddington.
3: Yes.
15: And the parish council there offering help apparently to 500 other councils across the UK.
17: The revolt is spreading, isn't it?
3: It is.
17: The British people have spoken. They don't want these migrants on their doorstep. Mm.
3: Great stuff.
15: And
3: Piddington.
15: Can we save the Battle of Britain Memorial? All that after the wedding weather.
18: 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With the odd rude interruption. 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
19: Hi there, welcome to the latest update from the Met Office for GB News. It's a bright start to the day for many of us, but frequent showers will affect northern parts of the country and it will feel fresher as the day goes on. It's a relatively humid start and there is a lot of cloud across the south and southeast as this weather front clears its way through. So associated with this weather front, some showery rain, some lively downpours for a time, but it does clear through. Brighter skies behind that, blue skies for many, but Northern England, Northern Ireland, Scotland prone to lively showers. These showers moving through thick and fast, accompanied by gusty winds, reaching gale force towards the far northeast of Scotland, where there will be some persistent rain for a time. And it's certainly a damp end to the afternoon here, with that rain continuing into the evening. You can see the extent of the showers into much of the north and west of Scotland. Odd rumble of thunder, perhaps some hail thrown in as well, likewise for Northern Ireland. Into Northern England, these showers mostly affecting western and upland areas. The northeast of England, largely dry. I think West Wales seeing plenty of these showers, but further east and into the south and southeast of England, we're going to see fewer showers and a better chance of clear spells overnight, having seen that weather front move through earlier in the day. Under those clear skies, with winds coming from the northwest, it's certainly going to be a fresher night for many of us. Temperatures only just reaching the teens by dawn, and in many places actually the single figures more likely. So a more comfortable night for sleeping and certainly a cool start to the day on Wednesday. Again, plenty of sunny spells here and there and plenty of showers as well, first of all, but those showers will tend to fade into the afternoon, becoming more restricted to western coasts, with many parts a dry end to the afternoon. Again, a fresher feel, temperatures mostly in the mid to high teens, some rain reaching the far northwest later.
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21: Good morning, this is the latest AI travel news from gbnews.com. The M3 is closed between junctions 9 and 8 in Popham. The A5 is closed after the A45. The M18 northbound is affected by a collision between junctions 1 and 2 in Rotherham. In Scotland, the M80 northbound has queuing traffic and two lanes restricted at junction 5 in Auchenkilns between the slips. Across Wales, the M4 eastbound at J33 Capel Lanilturn is congested. And on the trains, Great Northern and Thames Link services may still be cancelled, revised or delayed by up to 30 minutes between Finsbury Park and London until 11 CU. For more travel news, go to gbnews.com.
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35: We are here for all of Britain. We believe in this country. 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
36: That's what makes us the fearless champion of Britain.
37: Good morning to you. It is 9:30 on Tuesday, the 15th of September. We're live across the United Kingdom. Britain's Newsroom with Andrew Pearce and Miriam Cates. Coming up.
38: The people of Piddington, the people of Crowborough, the people of Linton on Ouse, these are your new neighbours.
39: As migrants continue to cross the channel illegally, the tiny Oxfordshire village of Piddington is fighting back against plans to house more than 1,200 men. Our national reporter Will Godley is there in Piddington.
40: Yes, they're having their referendum on whether to leave the UK today. The ballot box is behind me and votes are being cast. It's all in protest over plans to house more than 1,000 asylum seekers in the local army barracks. I'll be speaking to people here throughout the morning.
37: We know the results of that referendum. Now, the row over the £72 million donation to Reform UK is going nowhere. And Nigel Farage, of course, has raised the stakes.
41: So I would just warn the trade unions and the Labour Party, if you try and ban our donors, we in government would certainly ban yours.
39: And as the Reform Party threatens Labour's trade union funding, we'll find out what the unions and the government have got to say about it.
37: Donald Trump says warning about AI are a hoax, but as more insiders in the industry talk about the dangers of the rise of the robots, how worried should we really all be?
39: And back at home, the Duke and Duchess of Sussex have moved their children to a new school just 2 days into the new term over security concerns.
42: And make it strong, baby. You're simply the best.
19: Well, meanwhile, the government has agreed that both Harry and Meghan will receive separate looks into the level of risk against them, which could mean taxpayer-funded security is heading their way in a matter of weeks.
37: Well, could all this put a damper on Prince Harry's 42nd birthday celebrations? Today, his wife, at least, has wasted no time paying tribute.
39: And it's Battle of Britain Day, when we celebrate the few who saw off the Luftwaffe back in 1940. But we'll tell you why a memorial to those great men could be at risk.
37: And find out why one of Britain's greatest ever female athletes has turned on Hollywood superstar Sydney Sweeney.
39: So this Battle of Britain Memorial, which is somewhere near Dover, costs around £200,000 a year to run because there's a visitor centre there, there's a film, there's obviously lots of statues and memorials. But the people who've left legacies to keep it going are obviously dying off, and the people who organise it are worried that it's not going to continue anymore, which would be a massive shame.
37: And if you think into context of government spending £200,000 a year, it's not even a peanut.
39: No.
37: It is tiny. And we've got to do our bit to support it, because it's so important that particularly our young people go there and learn about Britain, because without the Spitfires, we'd be speaking German.
39: That's right. Well, Hitler was all ready to invade as soon as he'd conquered the skies, but thanks to these brave airmen, that never happened.
37: Tell us as ever what you think. Send your views and post your comments by visiting
39: gbnews.com/your say. But first, here's your 60-second news update with Tatiana Sanchez.
0: Thank you very much and good morning. The top stories from the GB newsroom. Residents of a small village set to house more than 1,000 asylum seekers are voting in a symbolic referendum on whether it should remain part of the UK. Piddington, a village of about 400 people near Bicester in Oxfordshire, decided in July to hold the vote after the government announced plans to house asylum seekers at a nearby Ministry of Defence site. Elsewhere, the findings from a public inquiry into how Lucy Letby was able to repeatedly murder and harm babies will be published later today. The Thirlwall inquiry was set up to look into what happened at the Countess of Chester Hospital between 2015 and 2016, while Letby was working as a nurse in the neonatal unit. And the state pension is expected to top £13,000 next April, reigniting the debate about its long-term affordability and general fairness. It's expected to rise by £488 to just over £13,000 based on the latest official earnings figures released today. Those are the latest headlines. More in half an hour.
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39: Hello, good morning and welcome. You're watching and listening to Britain's Newsroom. We're live across the United Kingdom on GB News with Andrew Pearce and Miriam Cate.
37: Well, that migrant crisis will not go away, and people living in the tiny, picturesque village of Piddington are leading a national fight back against plans to house more than 1,250 male asylum seekers, young men, of course, right slap bang in their village.
39: Well, the people of Piddington are voting today in a symbolic independence referendum. This is in protest at the government's proposals. Now, GB News presenter Patrick Christie's has been in northern France this week, where, of course, a lot of those migrants originated, came over here by small boat. So let's have a listen to what he said about Piddington as he saw a small boat heading for the UK.
3: Look at the size of that boat. This is the third pickup this boat has done. Look at the size of it. Impossible to say how many people are on there, but it is absolutely chocker full. You've got the French Border Force
4: guiding them in,
3: who are helping illuminate the water for them. You've got a French lifeboat just on the side there. And if we look at this and pan to my left, there's another load of them waiting to go and get on another boat. And there's a gendarmerie man there just shining a torch on them and saying hello. Let's go back here. Look at the size of that boat. On their way to Britain. The people of Piddington, the people of Crowborough, the people of Linton-on-Ouse, these are your new neighbours. And they're going for it.
39: Well, we can now cross live to Piddington and speak to GB News national reporter Will Godley. Will, good morning. Thank you for joining us. What's the mood among the residents today as they prepare for this referendum?
40: Well, good morning to both of you. Yeah, here in Piddington, residents coming out to vote today, as you say, on what is a symbolic and historic referendum on whether the village here of some 350 people should leave the UK. Now, does that mean there will be passport controls? Will they have new passports and border force officials in the entrance to Piddington? Well, no, there is no legal framework for them to actually leave the UK, but this is a symbol and a protest in the fact that there are plans currently to house 1,256 asylum seekers at a military base about a mile away from here. And many residents, since those plans were put forward by the government, have been voicing their concerns. Many of them have said they feel unsafe at these plans coming to fruition. One of them is Sandra, who joins me now. You've been living here for 23 years in Piddington. You've already cast your vote in the referendum. What are you hoping this referendum will be able to achieve?
1: Well, first of all, thank you very much, GB News and Will, for covering this historic day for Piddington and also for Great Britain. I don't know if you're aware that today is the International Day for Democracy, and one of the reasons for actually holding the referendum is because we do not feel that actually this has been a democratic process. I totally agree with you, this is symbolic. There are no legalities that said we will actually leave the UK. You will not have to have a passport to come to Piddington in the future. We don't need to worry about tourists.
40: No tourist tax here. But in terms of what you're hoping, who might listen to you, what are you hoping today might achieve for you? Who are you hoping will listen to you and your concerns over plans?
1: Well, I think it's important that everybody listens to us, because this isn't just happening in places like Piddington. This is happening and has already happened in places like Wethersfield, Crowborough, Linton-on-Ouse, Burnham, places that have been touted to do something like this. And again, the consultations aren't actually there. We want everybody to listen to what we're actually saying today, but we particularly want the government, who have been very, very quiet, to listen to us and to say we have concerns. We have concerns about our future safety, and we actually have concerns about the cost implications of putting it there. And we actually also have concerns about the mental health of those people that actually will be staying there. And I say that mental health issues would impact on this village. If you have people with mental health concerns, it's not a safe environment.
40: And you've put your concerns to members of parliament. You've written to female MPs, and some of them came here yesterday along with Chris Filt, the Shadow Home Secretary. You had people like Sarah Poachin and Suella Braverman here. What were you saying to them, and what concerns were you voicing when you spoke to them?
1: Well, first of all, thank you very much for those people to actually come here. We have actually written to every single MP. And we have also sent a letter, as you know, to all the women in Parliament. 266, we've actually had four responses, and those that came yesterday were as a result of those responses. Our concerns really are safety, the safety of the people in the village, not just women and children, but we're also the men as well. I don't know if you're familiar with VORG, which is Violence Against Women and Girls, which is a Home Office initiative. And what that actually, one of the pillars of that is that communities should feel safe, women should feel safe, you know, they should be able to walk down the street and feel safe. I can assure you, if it goes ahead, the women feel safe. The women of Arncott and Brosden, surrounding villages, and Bicester, and towns where these guys will be shipped to. So Bicester, Oxford, Aylesbury, High Wycombe will not feel safe.
40: I mean, many people will be very upset to hear you say that. There are plans, aren't there, for women here and residents here to have self-defence classes. Are those kinds of things needed for people here?
1: Definitely. Definitely we are actually already starting self-defence classes for women. The first one is on the 26th of this month, and it is full already. I'm assuming that we will be having a number of those. But it's not just self-defence. You know, we're looking at CCTV in the village. We're looking at personal alarms, although, you know, having a personal alarm, when you only have two policemen covering 46 villages, 70 in Bicester with no police station, what a personal alarm is actually going to do for your safety.
40: And let me ask you about what the government has said in all of this, because the Home Office have said that their asylum plans are fair. They say they're working fairly to house asylum seekers across the country. Is that something you feel is an okay assessment of what they're doing? Do you think their plans are fair?
1: I'll turn it back to GB News viewers. Is it fair to put 1,256 undocumented men in a village of 350 people? I would imagine the vast majority of your GB News viewers, if not all, would say it's not fair at all.
40: And this referendum happening today, people will be voting today, polls close at 7 p.m. When the results are announced tomorrow, what impact do you hope it has?
1: I would imagine that the whole village will feel that actually it's a good opportunity for everybody to listen to what we have to say. You know, the fact that we've actually felt we needed to take these lengths to be listened to in what is supposed to be a democratic nation is unbelievable.
40: And there is a sort of a public consultation running at the moment, isn't there, I believe? Is that something people have been able to get involved in?
1: When you say public consultation, do you mean the plans that actually for the asylum or centre? We've been given 10 days to respond to, I think it's somewhere in the region of over 1,000 pages, which largely have been redacted. Largely they are incomplete reports, so there's still surveys for the ecological sites. It's ridiculous. I have actually objected. Everybody in the village will be objecting in some way, shape or form. And again, that's not really a consultation, is it? They've actually circumvented the planning process by putting it through urgent ground development. And that's wrong. It's wrong. It's wrong in this country to do that to people.
40: Okay, Sandra, thank you very much for joining us on GB News. Concerns there from one resident here in Piddington. Many others will be sharing their stories with us today and also casting their votes in this historic and symbolic referendum here.
4: Will Godley, thank you very much for that. And Andrew, I just can't imagine, as a woman, being in that situation where at the moment you feel safe in the place where you live, but you know that well over 1,000 young men are going to suddenly come and live insecure location nearby, my children nearby. I mean, just they must feel so powerless.
5: Yeah, well, except they're fighting back.
4: They are, but there's nothing they can do legally. I mean, they're doing an absolutely brilliant job, and clearly their campaign is inspiring people across the country. Yeah. But if the government decides to go ahead, lots of our Your Say viewers are saying that the people of Piddington have got no grounds to oppose this because they voted Lib Dem. But I've just looked up the election result from 2024, and actually, yes, it is a Lib Dem seat, but only 38% of that entire constituency, which is 75,000 voters, voted Lib Dem. We've got no idea how the people of Piddington voted.
5: Piddington is a population of 350 to 400 people.
4: Yeah, and even so, the majority of people in that constituency did not vote Lib Dem. It's just first past the post, that's why they've got Lib Dem MP.
5: Exactly. And but it's interesting, isn't it? Other areas, according to the Daily Telegraph, the revolt is spreading. Mm. Piddington has been approached by dozens and dozens and dozens of other parish councils and community groups to say how best should they coordinate, because they fear Piddington, they could be the next Piddington.
4: Absolutely, and
5: because we know there's three camps already, two more on the way, and people don't want them. Mm. And I think people are right to stand up to it.
4: It'll be very interesting to see what the turnout in this referendum is.
5: I think it will be North Korean levels.
4: Quite well.
5: I think it will be 99.9% recurring, and then they'll all vote for it.
4: I think you might be right. Well, we'll be reporting on that tomorrow. Meanwhile, a Home Office spokesman has said the government is closing every asylum hotel, saving taxpayers over £1 billion on asylum support since the election. We're working to fairly house asylum seekers across the country, moving asylum seekers into alternative accommodation, including former military sites, which are designed to be self-contained to reduce impact on the local community. As part of the process, we engage with the local authorities and police forces to ensure the safety and security of those in the surrounding areas.
5: How does putting 1,250 men, possibly more, in a camp where they can come and go when they please, enhance security of that village?
4: Madness. I don't know. Answers on postcard.
5: Still ahead, find out why Harry and Meghan's kids have lasted just 2 days in their new school. And how do we know they've only lasted 2 days in new school? Because Harry and Meghan have told us. Thought they didn't want to be living their life in the media.
4: Does seem like constant updates, doesn't it? Well, today is Battle of Britain Day, but a memorial to the few who saved Britain from the Nazis is under threat.
5: First, so if you want some holiday sun, here is the forecast.
6: Can't wait to get in that sea.
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19: If you're thinking about heading overseas for a break, it is windy at the moment in Portugal, unusually hot through the Canary Islands, with temperatures into the mid-30s, well above average for the time of year. For Tenerife, for example, here's that wind for Portugal, but mostly dry and bright. Meanwhile, we've got some thundery rain affecting the Alps, and this system bringing some very wet weather on Wednesday to Crete. Temperatures in Tenerife, though, later this week expected to cool down.
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5: Today is Battle of Britain Day. It commemorates one of the most pivotal, decisive battles of the Second World War.
39: Well, on the 15th of September 1940, the Luftwaffe launched its most concentrated attack on England in a bid to destroy RAF Fighter Command and gain air superiority. But the men who Winston Churchill called the few fought the Germans off.
5: However, there's some bad news today. The official Battle of Britain Memorial near Dover is at risk of closure. Terrible, because of a lack of money.
39: Well, we're joined now by the military historian and defence analyst, Dr. Chris Newton. Dr. Newton, thank you so much for joining us. What's the significance of this memorial and why is it now under threat after all these years?
0: Yeah, good morning. The significance is that it, you know, it commemorates our, you know, as you say, a very significant, you know, pivotal moment in our history. We're talking about a battle of survival, and this memorial, it houses quite a lot of interesting artifacts and facilities. It has replicas of Hurricanes and Spitfire aircraft. It has a scramble experience where it's an interactive a museum where there's lots of activities and information for both adults and children alike. And it also has a big memorial with all of the names of the pilots that fought in the Battle of Britain. And it's under threat because of funding issues. The buildings need maintenance issues, needs maintenance, roofs are leaking and so forth. You have an increased distance with the Second World Wars, so donations are not necessarily as there as they once were. And therefore, also the Memorial Museum do not receive funding from the government. This is all based on donations and visitor fees and so forth. So in that sense, it's a real shame, as you say, that the memorial is under threat, given the absolute significance and given the importance that we need to have in terms of keeping the memory of this battle alive.
4: Well, thank you so much for speaking to us, Dr. Chris Newton.
5: It's absolutely shameful. We should be proud of our military history and proud in particular of the Battle of Britain. What a disgrace. Absolutely.
4: Well, the Ministry of Defence says that it does not routinely fund museums or memorials, but memorials can apply for grants through the National Lottery and heritage funds, and help with fundraising can be found from the War Memorials Trust.
5: Well, blimey. Dover District Council said,
4: "We very much value the excellent work of Battle of Britain Memorial Trust, which is especially significant on the 86th anniversary of the Battle of Britain. We're reaching out to the Trust to see how we can help, including support with funding bids going forward."
5: They hadn't noticed them before. We've also asked Kent County Council about this, and we'll bring you their response when we get it. What, the council is reaching out? What sort of modern phrase is that? Did they not know that this memorial...
4: Well, I suppose the problem is that it has been running on legacies for a long time, but obviously now we're such a long time now, aren't we, from 1940, that perhaps the funding model needs to change.
5: 200,000 a year. How much are we spending on these migrant camps and hotels?
4: Well, it's a fair point.
5: Billions.
4: Well, speaking of which, we will be crossing live to Piddington in Oxfordshire, where local residents are voting in this symbolic independence referendum today. We'll bring you that all after the weather.
5: Actually, that's rather good one for my own.
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19: Hi there, welcome to the latest update from the Met Office for GB News. It's a bright start to the day for many of us, but frequent showers will affect northern parts of the country, and it will feel fresher as the day goes on. It's a relatively humid start, and there is a lot of cloud across the south and southeast as this weather front clears its way through. So associated with this weather front, some showery rain, some lively downpours for a time, but it does clear through. Brighter skies behind that, blue skies for many, but Northern England, Northern Ireland, Scotland prone to lively showers. These showers moving through thick and fast, accompanied by gusty winds, reaching gale force towards the far northeast of Scotland, where there will be some persistent rain for a time. And it's certainly a damp end to the afternoon here, with that rain continuing into the evening. You can see the extent of the showers into much of the north and west of Scotland. Odd rumble of thunder, perhaps some hail thrown in as well, likewise for Northern Ireland. Into Northern England, these showers mostly affecting western and upland areas. The northeast of England, largely dry. I think West Wales seeing plenty of these showers, but further east and into the south and southeast of England, we're going to see fewer showers and a better chance of clear spells overnight, having seen that weather front move through earlier in the day. Under those clear skies, with winds coming from the northwest, it's certainly going to be a fresher night for many of us. Temperatures only just reaching the teens by dawn, and in many places actually the single figures more likely. So a more comfortable night for sleeping and certainly a cool start to the day on Wednesday. Again, plenty of sunny spells here and there and plenty of showers as well, first of all, but those showers will tend to fade into the afternoon, becoming more restricted to western coasts, with many parts a dry end to the afternoon. Again, a fresher feel, temperatures mostly in the mid to high teens, some rain reaching the far northwest later.
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18: Good morning, this is the latest AI travel news from gbnews.com. The M3 is closed between junctions 9 and 8 in Popham, and the M25 anti-clockwise is affected by a collision between junctions 27 and 26 in Waltham Abbey. The M6 northbound is obstructed at junction 22 in Winwick. In Scotland, the A78 between Dunlop Street and A8 Ratho Street is closed in both directions for planned roadworks. Across Wales, the A470 southbound from Taff's Well to Coryton is congested with possible delays. And on the trains, Greater Anglia services through Ipswich may be delayed or cancelled by up to 20 minutes because of a trespass incident until 11 sounds. For more travel news, go to gbnews.com.
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0: 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UK only. Entrance must be 18 or over. Lines close at 4 p.m. on the 23rd of October. 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
2: Good morning. It's 10 o'clock on Tuesday, the 15th of September. We're live across the United Kingdom. This is Britain's Newsroom with Andrew Pearce and Miriam Cates.
3: As migrants can...
4: The people of Piddington, the people of Crowborough, the people of Linton-on-Ouse, these are your new neighbours.
3: Well, and as migrants continue to cross the channel, the tiny, picturesque Oxfordshire village of Piddington is fighting back against plans to house more than 1,200 men. Our national reporter, Will Godley, is there.
5: Yes, and their ballot box is behind me. Voting is underway in this historic and symbolic referendum. Will the people of Piddington decide to leave the UK in protest over plans to house 1,000 asylum seekers in the military site right next to their village?
2: Well, elsewhere, the row over the £72 million donation to Reform UK isn't going away. And Nigel Farage has raised the stakes.
6: So I would just warn the trade unions and the Labour Party, if you try and ban our donors, we in government would certainly ban yours.
3: Well, as Reform threaten Labour's trade union leaders, we'll find out what the unions and the government, of course, have got to say about that.
2: Elsewhere, Donald Trump says that warnings about AI are a hoax. But as more insiders say that the threat is very real, how worried should we really be?
3: Can't get away from it, can we? The Duke and Duchess of Sussex have moved their children to a new school just 2 days into the first term over what they say are security concerns. Is this going to put a damper on Harry's 42nd birthday celebrations? Meghan wastes no time paying her tribute.
7: And make it strong, baby. You're simply the best.
8: Andrew's Christmas has come early with that one. But yes, this all comes, of course, as the Home Office Committee has agreed to give Harry and Meghan fresh and separate risk assessments, which could pave the way for taxpayer-funded security for both of them within a matter of weeks. More details shortly.
2: Take that video,
3: they're becoming a laughingstock.
2: And find out why one of Britain's greatest female athletes has turned on Hollywood superstar Sydney Sweeney.
3: Would you be flattered to have a birthday tribute like that? I'd be absolutely mortified.
2: It's a little bit of vomit-induced.
3: She's got no taste. None whatsoever. Well, and nor is he. This is a couple who want to be private, remember? Coming back as private people, living in America as private people. Everything has to be in the public domain.
2: And of course, Prince William today has got some very important calls on Dartmoor, but it's been completely overshadowed again by Harry and Meghan, and I think that's what a lot of people thought would happen.
3: The word leech comes to mind. As ever, we'd like to know what you think. Send your views, post your comments by visiting
2: gbnews.com/yoursay. But first, here's the news with Tatiana Sanchez.
9: Thank you very much and good morning. The top stories. Residents of a small village set to house more than 1,000 asylum seekers are voting in a symbolic referendum on whether it should remain part of the UK. Piddington, a village of about 400 people near Bicester in Oxfordshire, decided in July to hold the vote after the government announced plans to house asylum seekers at a near

0: by Ministry of Defence side. Under the proposal, MOD Bicester could be converted into basic accommodation to house up to 1,256 male asylum seekers. The Home Office said it was working to fairly house asylum seekers across the country and that it had saved taxpayers over £1 billion on asylum support costs since the election. Shadow Work and Pensions Secretary Helen Whatley spoke to GB News.
1: Well, we have to make the UK not a place that you can stay if you come here illegally. To me, that's the absolute crucial thing. It's a deterrent effect of when anybody lands in the UK illegally, they're being detained, and our policy, which is they should be deported within a week. So know that you cannot stay here in the UK. We know that to do that, we'd have to leave the ECHR. That's conservative policy that we would leave that so we wouldn't get all the lawfare and all those law cases that try and keep people here in the UK and stop them being deported. That's what we need, a really tough system so people know if they come here illegally, they cannot stay.
0: The findings from a public inquiry into how Lucy Letby was able to repeatedly murder and harm babies will be published later today. The Thirlwall inquiry was set up to look into what happened at the Countess of Chester Hospital between 2015 and 2016 while Letby was working as a nurse in the neonatal unit. Letby, now 36, is serving 15 whole life prison terms for murdering 7 babies and attempting to murder 7 others, including one baby whom she tried to murder twice. The inquiry was not tasked with examining Letby's guilt. Instead, it investigated how concerns about the neonatal nurse were handled by the hospital and whether action could have been taken sooner to stop her. The state pension is expected to top £13,000 next April, reigniting the debate about its long-term affordability and generational fairness. It's expected to rise by £488 to just over £13,000 a year, based on the latest official earnings figure released today. The so-called triple lock pension policy guarantees that annual payments will increase by either average wage growth inflation or 2.5%, whichever is highest. Labour made a manifesto pledge to keep the triple lock. However, economists have warned about the cost of the policy and it will mean tough spending choices in next month's budget. Reform UK's billionaire crypto donors could face stricter checks to make sure they still live in the UK as the government considers tougher rules after the party received £72 million in donations over the weekend. Ministers plan to limit British citizens living abroad to donating no more than £100,000 to political parties. The same limit would apply for the first year after they return to the UK. The changes would be backdated to March, raising questions about whether Reform can keep the two £36 million donations from Ben Dilo and Christopher Harborn. Meanwhile, Nigel Farage had this warning.
2: So I would just warn the trade unions and the Labour Party, if you try and ban our donors, we in government would certainly ban yours.
0: Today marks Battle of Britain Day, commemorating one of the most pivotal battles of the Second World War. On the 15th of September in 1940, the Luftwaffe launched its most concentrated attack on London in a bid to destroy RAF Fighter Command and gain air superiority over Britain. Elsewhere, the US has confirmed it's deployed a space weapon in Earth's orbit, the first time it's acknowledged such offensive capabilities. The US Secretary of the Air Force said the on-orbit weapon was necessary to safeguard US forces against hostile enemy action. Speaking at the Air, Space and Cyber Conference on Monday, he said the US was ready for evolving threats, but did not elaborate on the weapon's capabilities or when it was put into orbit. China responded by warning against an arms race in space. And the Duchess of Sussex has wished her husband a happy birthday as the couple have moved their children to a new school after talks with their security team.
3: Make it strong, babe. You're simply the best.
0: The Duke and Duchess of Sussex have removed Prince Archie and Princess Lilibet from their new school after just 2 days. The children, who are 7 and 5 years old, were reportedly taken out over security reasons. It's been confirmed that the Sussexes will have their security reviewed following their return to the UK. Those are the latest headlines. More in half an hour.
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6: That's got to be the worst birthday tribute of the year.
5: It's a little bit cheesy, isn't it?
6: It's not even a special birthday. It's not if he's 40 or 50. Are we going to get this every year?
5: Probably, but she could just reuse the same one. That would save time, wouldn't it?
6: Oh, dear me. And I do find it staggering that it's a front page story. It was leaked to Hello, went to The Telegraph and various other papers from Harry and Meghan telling the world that they've taken their children out of school after only 2 days. Why do they draw attention to that?
5: Yeah, I know.
6: Is it because they want to try and influence RAVEC, which is the behind-the-scenes committee that explores whether or not they should be given security at public expense? I'm sorry, it's such a coincidence, isn't it?
5: Absolutely. Well, I just feel really sorry for these children because it's a big deal, isn't it? Yeah. Moving to a new country where they don't know anybody at all, starting a new school. They're very small. They will have bought the uniform. They will have got excited. They probably had some little visits to the school to meet their new classmates. And then after 2 days, it's all change again.
6: And of course, they could have had some little mates. They could have had William and Kate's mates.
5: Yes, I suppose I don't think they're living anywhere near, are they? No, but yes, they're cousins, aren't they?
6: They've got lots of royal cousins that they haven't seen because Harry and Meghan chose to grow up in Ireland.
5: You do wonder how long this can go on for, because obviously the newspapers are still very interested in what they're doing. There's no sign that will abate, but it's taking all the oxygen away from the royal family and what William and Kate are doing, and they are working members of the royal family.
6: They are like leeches. They're just drawing more and more out of the royal family, and they do it deliberately. They drive me insane. We're talking about the migrant crisis, however, because people living in that extraordinary village of Piddington are fighting back, and good luck to them, against a plan to house 1,250 male asylum seekers slap bang in their home.
5: Well, people in the village are voting in a symbolic independence referendum today in protest at the government's proposals. Meanwhile, GB News presenter Patrick Christie has been in northern France this week, where, of course, a lot of those asylum seekers are in camps waiting to cross the channel. We'll check out what he said about Piddington as he saw one of those boats heading for the UK.
7: Look at the size of that boat. This is the third pickup this boat has done. Look at the size of it. Impossible to say how many people are on there, but it is absolutely chocker full. You've got the French Border Force
8: guiding them in,
7: who are helping illuminate the water for them. You've got a French lifeboat just on the side there. And if we look at this and pan to my left, there's another load of them waiting to go and get on another boat. And there's a gendarmerie man there just shining a torch on them and saying hello. Let's go back here. Look at the size of that boat. On their way to Britain. The people of Piddington, the people of Crowborough, the people of Linton-on-Ouse, these are your new neighbours. And they're going for it.
5: Well, we can cross live now to Piddington and speak with GB News' national reporter, Will Godley. Will, good morning. Tell us how feelings are running high, I imagine, in the wake of this referendum.
9: Yes, absolutely. Good morning to you. Just as we've been here this morning, we've been seeing local villagers come here and cast their vote at the ballot box behind me. This is, of course, a vote on whether Piddington should leave the UK. Passport controls at the entrance to the village here. Will they have special passports for Piddington? Well, no, this is not a legal binding. There are no legal controls that Piddington can use to leave the UK. It's more of a symbol and a statement. It's a protest over the fact that there are plans currently to house over 1,000 asylum seekers at a military base about a mile or so away from here. And the 350 or so residents who live in Piddington are unhappy with those plans. Well, let's speak to Mike Nixon, a parish councillor here. Mike, you've just been here this morning casting your vote. How did you decide to vote this morning?
10: I voted according to my conscience and for the best interests of the village and our community.
9: And what's your hope? What do you hope to get out of this vote? Because obviously there's no legal framework for you to actually leave the UK. So what's the point of this?
10: Well, clearly there is no legal framework, we know that, but it's sending a powerful message to the government that we can't be pushed around and that they should not be ignoring the views of residents of Piddington. We've been left with a view that the camp itself that they're proposing will have 1,256 migrants housed at it. No one's asked us. There's been no consultation right up until the very last minute. The government then opened consultation and gave us 10 days to comment on over 1,000 pages of application documents. We just don't think that that's fair or appropriate. We would like to see someone from the government, someone from the Home Office to come and talk to us, explain their proposals and to listen to why we think it's a bad idea.
9: And as you say, you don't feel listened to by the government. There is, of course, though, this public consultation underway at the moment. They would say this is your chance to put your points across. But why do you feel not listened to?
10: Because they're bypassing the normal planning process. So by going down the urgent Crown development route, they're effectively taking out the local authority, the planners, the planning inspectorate, and they will just be marking their own homework. So the Home Office, who put this application in, will get this application determined by Angela Rayner. So it's one government department saying yes to another government department. We think that the decision's already been made and the consultation is just a gimmick.
9: Well, as someone who is a representative of people here, as a parish councillor, you'll no doubt be aware of the concerns residents here have. What have they been saying to you? What is it that residents here in Piddington are particularly outraged at?
10: Well, I think it's the disproportionality of the whole process. You know, 1,250 male asylum seekers being housed within a few hundred metres of our village, which only has 350 residents. So they're concerned about safeguarding and security and how it will change their way of life.
9: Okay, Mike Nixon, thank you very much for joining us on GB News. The Home Office, of course, say that they're working fairly to house asylum seekers across the country, and their plans have already saved taxpayers £1 billion. But, of course, people in Piddington unhappy with plans to house asylum seekers in the military base here. That's why they're voting today.
5: Well, Will, thank you so much for that. And of course, GB News will be bringing you the result of that referendum this tomorrow morning.
6: This is going to be embarrassing for the government because there are going to be more of these.
5: Yeah, absolutely.
6: Every time the government try and set up another camp, it's going to be a referendum.
5: Yeah, absolutely. And of course, the big news a year ago was the number of asylum seekers in hotels.
6: Yeah.
5: And people were worried about that because of the cost, of course. But actually,
6: knew where they were.
5: Indeed. Well, we're joined now by former Labour councillor Sebastian Salick. Sebastian, good morning. Thank you so much for joining us. Do you support the campaign of the people of Piddington?
8: I don't. I can understand why they're doing it. It's a very human thing, isn't it? If you're told this tribe is coming into your community to come after your tribe, you're going to feel scared and you're going to feel threatened. So I can see why they're doing it.
5: I think you're slightly playing down the risk to the people of Piddington here. I mean, some of them are quoted in the papers today saying that, yes, of course, there are concerns about the nationality and the background of these people. And we know that certain countries have much higher risks of, for example, sexual offences. But even if these were British young men coming to live next to a village of 300 people and outnumbering the women 10 to 1, it fundamentally alters the security and the perception of security in that place.
8: I mean, look, we have army barracks all over the country, which are chock full of young men. I don't want to make this into a safety issue because we just don't have the data to support that. And that would be an emotional argument.
5: We know that, for example, Afghan men have a 20 times risk of committing sexual offence than British men.
8: Miriam,
5: I mean, that's just a fact.
8: You know, Miriam, that that particular statistic has been debunked. And when we're talking about Afghan men, we're then not talking about asylum seekers. They're two completely different groups of people. So we have to be so careful. And the reality is we just don't have the numbers to pick
5: it. Most Afghan men in this country are asylum seekers.
8: And many of them have come here through legal routes as well. It's one of the most famous and high-profile routes that we've had. So you have to be so careful. And look, people will cherry-pick. They will point to awful, horrible things that have happened, which in their own right are tragedies. But you can't extrapolate that and try to create a narrative out of it because it just isn't there because we haven't collected the data. So the reality is we don't know.
6: Sebastian, some data we do have, the population of this village is 450. Women, older people, men, women and children. This is going to be a minimum of 1,250 young men. How can that possibly be proportionate?
8: The question I would put back to you is, where is appropriate?
6: No, I want you to answer that question. No, I've asked you the question. How can that possibly be proportionate?
8: I don't know. I don't work in the Home Office.
6: Well, that's what they're saying.
8: It's the wrong decision.
6: So you are
8: I'm not going to stand here and defend that.
6: If you're saying you can't say you cannot accept it, it is proportionate. That's what the good people of Piddington are saying. There's 450 of them. They're putting a minimum 1,250 men, mainly young men, of unknown origin, racial background, in their community. How is that proportionate? You accept it isn't. So why is the government doing it?
8: So there are two things I'll say. One is that I'm not going to sit here and defend this because I haven't looked at the assessment. I haven't done the assessment. I haven't been to Piddington, so I can't possibly start to speak in favour of it. It may be the right decision. It may be the wrong decision. But what concerns me is that, again, we're bringing race into this and we're bringing this idea that these are unknown men. All men are unknown in this country. All men are unvetted. You don't know who's going to go off and commit a crime until they've done it. Just because they happen to have brown skin or have been born in the Sudan, I don't think it's about
5: Sebastian, I don't think it's about skin colour. I think it's about culture. And let's talk about Afghanistan, seeing as we've raised it already. In Afghanistan, there is no legal lower age of marriage. Girls obviously have no choice about who they marry. Therefore, rape is legal. Women are not allowed to see a male doctor, and women are not allowed to train to be doctors. Now, can you understand how men who grow up in that culture are far, far less likely to see women as equal human beings as men raised in the West?
8: Miriam, certainly not going to defend the Taliban regime or the culture that they propound.
5: Yeah, so you're not defending their culture. But do you think, therefore, that somehow they suddenly undergo a cultural transformation the minute they land on the shore in Dover?
8: Well, the specific group of people we're looking at, Miriam, are the ones who grew up in that culture, looked at it and thought, I want nothing to do with this. I want to get as far away from it as possible.
5: Do you seriously think that's why they've left Afghanistan? Because they are feminists.
8: They didn't feel safe there and decided to leave.
5: You think the men that have left Afghanistan, crossed Europe, entered our country illegal, have done it because they're feminists?
8: I have absolutely no idea what their political views are.
5: Because they reject the Taliban ideology.
8: Quite often, when somebody leaves an environment, if you become a political dissident, it's because you disagree with the status quo in the country you're living in. So I think it's not right to say this is the culture they're coming from, therefore this is the culture they're
5: appropriate. Why do you think the Home Office has put out a booklet for these people explaining why in Britain we don't think it's right to rape women and children?
8: I would give that booklet to every young man in this country. You look at the statistics and more than 90% of people who are raped by people who are known to them. So we have a big problem with that.
6: Sebastian, that is a very pinching point.
8: We're making this about sexual offences once again, and it should be about people seeking safety. Once again, we're changing the narrative.
6: Sebastian, answer the point Miriam made. The Home Office has published a detailed document explaining that rape is not permissible here, that women are allowed to go to work, that they don't have to seek permission from men for various things. They've had to write this because there's been so much evidence that men coming here on small boats illegally are breaking those rules. And yet the government is putting 1,250 men, potentially rule breakers, in the middle of this rural community of 450 people.
8: We are all potential rule breakers, Andrew. But I support that document. I agree with every word of it. I support giving it to those people. But I think we should go further. We should give it to every young man because they're important lessons we should all be internalising, regardless of where we were born, regardless of where we grew up.
6: Do you think perhaps the government has to rethink this strategy and potentially keep people in these hotels because at least people know where they are?
8: I don't know. Look, the thing about hotels is they're expensive, they're unpopular. The government's made great progress getting people out of them. But then you have a problem, don't you? Because you've got to find somewhere to put them.
6: Yeah, I'll tell you where I find them. You send them back.
8: That's easier said than done. We live within
6: the legal framework. Well, you've had 2 years, your lot have had 2 years now to try and get to grips with this. 2 years. What have they done about it?
8: We also owe it to ourselves to process those claims. We're part of the global asylum system. We can't just send them back. It's what the Tories wanted to do. They failed on a legal basis and they spent a lot of money doing it. So we've tried that. Didn't work. I think Labour would be really, really silly to repeat word for word what the Tories did with Rwanda.
6: All right, Sebastian, you robustly defend the indefensible.
5: Thanks so much for joining us, Sebastian Salek.
6: Well, it's just the numbers, isn't it?
5: It is.
6: 450 against 1250.
5: It's such a mistake as well to minimise the impact of culture on people's views. Well, Home
6: Office said, I'll read this for one.
5: Oh,
6: come on.
5: Thank you.
6: The government is closing every Hyatt Sign and hotel, really? saving taxpayers £1 billion on asylum support since the election. Not saving the taxpayers' money, really. I mean, it should never have been spending in the first place. We're working to fairly house asylum seekers across the country, moving asylum seekers into alternative accommodation, including former military sites designed to be self-contained to reduce the impact on local community. I can't bear to read another word of it.
5: As part of the process, we engage with local authorities and police forces to ensure the safety and security of those in the surrounding area.
6: Tell that to the people of Piddington, say don't buy a word of it.
5: Well, let's move on. The Duke and Duchess of Sussex have removed Prince Archie and Princess Lilibet from their new school after just 2 days.
6: The children, they're 7 and 5 respectively, were taken out reportedly over security reasons, according to some of the papers today.
5: Well, this is as it's been confirmed that the Sussexes will have their security reviewed following their return to the UK.
6: Our Jubilee's Royal Correspondent Cameron Walker's with us. So having read this report, Cameron, apparently their security advisors, who they pay for themselves, have said that the school run, that we don't know how many miles it is too long and they're very concerned about it. You know that the Prince and Princess of Wales regularly do the school run without any interference or hassle.
11: As far as we're aware, the Prince and Princess of Wales do not have police outriders and a huge amount of security with them when they do the school run. They probably do have armed police protection in the car with them. Nonetheless, the argument that Harry's team appears to be making is that Harry and Meghan get stuck in traffic when they're doing the school run, or did do in the first week that they were there, and therefore there's a risk that their backup car with security in it is going to separate from the main principal car within the convoy. So that's their argument, which is why Harry and Meghan have taken the children out of school after just 2 days and have now moved them to a different school closer to where they live. A lot of critics have been saying over the last 12 hours, like, why on earth are you publicising the fact that you have taken children out of a school and then put them in a new school? And not only that, we now find out that Harry and Meghan have been added to the parents' WhatsApp group of the school, and Harry was spotted taking Princess Lilibet for a taster day as well. So that's one point. The second point, of course, this came out at the same time that we find out that the Home Office Committee, the chair of RAVEC, the Royal and VIP Executive Committee, has written to Prince Harry this week explaining that both he and Meghan are going to get new separate risk assessments on them, the first time it's happened since Meghan left as a working member of the royal family, because they are now permanent residents of the United Kingdom. That could lead the way to taxpayer-funded police protection for the pair of them. But Harry says it should all be based on the risk. We don't know what the risk is. That's up to the intelligence officials to assess the risk.
6: Forgive my cynicism, but it's astonishing, isn't it, that they've just had 2 days while these inquiries, the RAVEC inquiries, are going on. Being a cynic, I just think it's too big a coincidence.
11: I think all the briefings came out at the same time. I think you're right, that is a little bit of a big coincidence. Harry at the moment gets a police liaison telephone number. That's all he gets. He doesn't have armed police protection. He's got personal bodyguards.
5: Cameron, thank you so much. More on that later, no doubt. But coming up next, a ban on face coverings in Nottingham city centre comes into force today. Anyone caught wearing a balaclava could face a £70 fine. Better get rid of yours then, Andrew.
6: Oh, yeah, great. We'll be going through that and more with our panel today. It's Kevin Maguire and Piers Pottinger. There they are. This is Britain's Newsroom on GB News.
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0: Leeds produced a stunning 4-1 victory over Newcastle and climbed to third in the Premier League. Daniel Farke's side dominated from start to finish, delivering an outstanding performance in front of their home supporters. Ayo Tanaka opened the scoring with a deflected strike, later credited as a Lewis Miley own goal. Dominic Calvert-Lewin then doubled Leeds' advantage with a header that bounced off Jaden Bogle before scoring himself with a clever finish into the bottom right corner. Noah Okafor added a superb half volley to make it 4-1 before Newcastle got a consolation. That's the latest sport. 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
5: It's 10:30. 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
6: And we've got our panel, the political commentator Piers Pottinger and the co-host of the Pearce and Maguire podcast. That's me. Oh, no, that's you.
19: No. It's the shameless plug.
6: The shameless plug. We are going, I think, are we going immediately to the TUC conference?
5: No, that's next hour.
6: Oh, that's next hour. So, gentlemen, they will be talking at the TUC conference about the £72 million quid.
20: Yeah.
6: Is it appropriate for Reform to take that amount of money and... are they going to be able to keep it?
20: Yes and yes.
6: Right.
20: Because, first of all, they're a new party, don't forget, and so they need the money. The major other parties, including even the Lib Dems, goodness only knows, but amazingly, people have given lots of money to the Lib Dems. The Labour Party, aside from their paymasters, their main paymasters, the trade unions, who get what they pay for, Angela Rayner's employments, for example, but they also, Lord David Sainsbury gave them £15 million. Mm. And an obscure technological fund called Quater Centre or something, hedge fund, is slightly involved in technical money trading. Gave them £4 million before the last election. And they've got about Lord Ali. And apart from giving them clothes, he's given them a hell of a lot of money. So the Labour Party are absolutely hypocritical. The fact is they don't like it. They don't like it up 'em, as Corporal Jones used to say.
6: There we are. You don't like it up 'em, Kevin.
19: Trade union money is very different because it's lots of small amounts.
6: Yeah, there's a lot more, too.
19: Workers put together. It's very, very different to two blokes giving 36
20: million. Grotesquely unfair on all those poor trade unionists.
19: I think if I just look at it from Nigel Farage and Reform's point of view, you present yourself, you portray yourself as the People's Party, the People's Army. Do you really want to be in the pockets of two billionaire crypto?
6: No, they want the money to professionalise the party.
19: One's just come back from China, the other's based in Thailand, where he has Thai citizenship and a Thai name too. But the question of the legality is interesting because it was announced when the review, Chris Rycroft did a review for the government, that it would be backdated to March. Ben Dello, the one who was convicted in the States over anti-money laundering and then got the Trump pardon, he said in April he was coming back to give, so it was after March. While we believe Christopher Harborne, who's given the $5 million to Farage himself as a personal gift, as well as $61 million, I think, in all to his to Farage's causes and parties, he, we believe, registered in June. So the donations, the 236 million, may be impermissible.
20: But is it? Actually, but no, but you see, right?
19: But it stinks. It's too much. I've long argued for caps. That would apply to Labour, Lib Dems, Greens, and Reform.
20: The unions won't have a cap because they've given over 150 million to the Labour Party since 2010.
19: Okay. 5 million
20: last year. But don't forget, this 76 ahead. Million is given over, it's going to be spent over a long period. And also, you must understand...
19: Individual amount collected.
20: Angela Rayner is talking about retrospectively doing this, which is absolute insanity.
6: Just very briefly, why is it permissible that this should be backdated to the day a review was completed, not even discussed by Parliament, the Ryecroft review?
19: Sometimes with the Treasury... they say, right, we're going to backdate this to close your scam. Or, for instance, the law was changed on double jeopardy. It happens
5: right,
19: more
5: chaps,
19: than you think.
5: We will have you back in an hour for more of that. But first of all, we've got your 60-second news update with Tatiana Sanchez.
0: Miriam, thank you very much. The top stories. Residents of a small village set to house more than 1,000 asylum seekers are voting in a symbolic referendum on whether it should remain a part of the UK. Piddington, a village of about 400 people near Bicester in Oxfordshire, decided in July to hold the vote after the government announced plans to house asylum seekers at a nearby Ministry of Defence site. Elsewhere, the findings from a public inquiry into how Lucy Letby was able to repeatedly harm and murder babies will be published today. The Thirlwall inquiry was set up to look into what happened at the Countess of Chester Hospital between 2015 and 2016 while Letby was working as a nurse in the neonatal unit. And the state pension is expected to top £13,000 next April, reigniting the debate about its long-term affordability and general fairness. It's expected to rise by £488 to just over £13,000 a year based on the latest official earnings figure released today. Those are the latest GB News headlines. More at 11.
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5: Coming up next, we'll find out what the leader of one of Britain's biggest trade unions thinks about that £72 million donation to Reform.
6: I think we can predict what he's going to say about it. He's going to say it's an outrage.
5: He's going to welcome
6: it. And it's got to be stopped. That's what he's going to say. What prediction?
5: This is Britain's Newsroom, only on GB News.
21: Hi there, welcome to the latest update from the Met Office for GB News. It's a bright start to the day for many of us, but frequent showers will affect northern parts of the country and it will feel fresher as the day goes on. It's a relatively humid start and there is a lot of cloud across the south and southeast as this weather front clears its way through. So associated with this weather front, some showery rain, some lively downpours for a time, but it does clear through. Brighter skies behind that, blue skies for many, but Northern England, Northern Ireland, Scotland prone to lively showers. These showers moving through thick and fast, accompanied by gusty winds, reaching gale force towards the far northeast of Scotland, where there will be some persistent rain for a time. And it's certainly a damp end to the afternoon here, with that rain continuing into the evening. You can see the extent of the showers into much of the north and west of Scotland. Odd rumble of thunder, perhaps some hail thrown in as well, likewise for Northern Ireland. Into Northern England, these showers mostly affecting western and upland areas. The northeast of England, largely dry. I think West Wales seeing plenty of these showers, but further east and into the south and southeast of England, we're going to see fewer showers and a better chance of clear spells overnight, having seen that weather front move through earlier in the day. Under those clear skies, with winds coming from the northwest, it's certainly going to be a fresher night for many of us. Temperatures only just reaching the teens by dawn, and in many places actually the single figures more likely. So a more comfortable night for sleeping and certainly a cool start to the day on Wednesday. Again, plenty of sunny spells here and there and plenty of showers as well, first of all, but those showers will tend to fade into the afternoon, becoming more restricted to western coasts with many parts a dry end to the afternoon. Again, a fresher feel, temperatures mostly in the mid to high teens, some rain reaching the far northwest later.
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2: 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The M3 is closed between junctions 9 and 8 in Popham. The M5 northbound has a lane closure at junction 23 in Bridgewater North. The M25 anti-clockwise is affected by a collision between junctions 27 and 26 in Waltham Abbey. The M11 northbound is affected by a collision at junction 8 in Bishop Stortford. The A5 is closed after the A45. In Scotland, the M74 northbound has three lanes restricted at junction 1 in Kingston. And on the trains, northern services between Scarborough and Hull are disrupted until the end of the day, with delays of up to 20 minutes. For more travel news, go to gbnews.com.
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6: It's still running on, this row over the £72 million whacking donation to Reform UK from those two Bitcoin billionaires. Now, Mr Farage has warned Labour, talking on this programme last night, that trade union funding will be cut if he becomes the next Prime Minister. Take a listen to this.
22: And what about the funding the trade unions give to the Labour Party? Well, that's worked pretty well for them, hasn't it? I mean, Unite alone have given the Labour Party over £50 million over the course of the last few years. And what have they got? They've got the Employment Rights Act. What have the unions got? Big pay rises for train drivers. If anybody is giving money to do political bidding, it's the trade unions. So I would just warn the trade unions and the Labour Party, if you try and ban our donors, we in government would certainly ban yours.
5: Well, GB News spoke to the Secretary of State for Business and Trade, Jonathan Reynolds, earlier today, and here's what he had to say.
23: You know, if you want to make the comparison between ourselves and Reform, look, first of all, I would say these overseas ultra-wealthy crypto Reform donors, go and speak to Reform voters, they're worried about this too. The sums of money are on a scale never seen before. I don't think that is anything like ordinary working-class British people donating to the Labour Party through their union subs. I think there's actually nothing comparable between the two things. I actually don't even think there's anything comparable here between high-net-worth British individuals who usually donate to the Conservatives, some donate to Labour. This is something completely different. I think it's legitimate to respond to public concerns about the sheer sums of money involved.
5: Well, wouldn't you know it, the TUC conference is taking place this week. We can cross now to Brighton and speak with GB News' political correspondent, Olivia Utley.
6: Olivia Morning, I think this story is dominating the conversations between the Brotherhood and the Sisterhood rather than perhaps Labour's employment policies.
24: Well, absolutely. We are expecting to hear from Louise Hay, the Deputy Prime Minister, at 3:45 this afternoon. That speech, it looks like, is going to be mostly about AI, both the threats and the benefits. But most of the conversation here in Brighton is about political donations. And I'm here with Eddie Dempsey, who is the General Secretary of the RMT. Now, Eddie, lots of people would say there's something intrinsically unfair about the TUC, about the unions, saying that Reform donations should be disallowed, when, of course, the unions have been donating to Labour in enormous sums for years.
25: Well, we're not affiliated to the Labour Party, but we have a political fund that we use to campaign on the political issues that affect our members. often campaigning against the government of the day. Sometimes that's a Labour government, sometimes it's not. But we've also supported Labour politicians. But our donations are made up of very, very small sums of money that come from our members contributing to a political fund. That's entirely different from overseas crypto billionaires who are not living here and paying tax here, as far as I understand it. Instead choosing to send over 72 million altogether in donations to a political party. That is a bit of a worry about our democracy being up for sale.
24: But Unite the Union has donated £52 million to the Labour Party. That dwarfs the £36 million from each of these billionaires. OK, it might come in small sums, but overall, those donations are enormous. Is there that much of a difference?
25: Yeah, but over what period is that? I mean, 52 million over how long? I don't know how long that period is. But we're talking about two individuals donating 72 million in one weekend. And by the way, they don't live here. Unite members do live here, pay their income tax and work hard. There's a stark difference from people who are domiciled abroad, avoiding paying tax here and then choosing to buy politicians at that level.
24: Nigel Farage has said that he would cut off union donations to Labour if he were in government. Is that something that worries you?
25: Well, as I've said, we're not affiliated to the Labour Party. We run a political fund so we can campaign on political issues. That's a requirement under law. We're not allowed to use our general funds for political activity.
24: But the unions would become less powerful if they weren't allowed to donate to Labour.
25: Well, I'm not sure that's the case at all. I mean, we've got good political influence in the RMT. That's not reliant on political donations, and the money that we do give to people tends to be very small in comparison. Our money's focused on campaigning on the matters that affect our members. I don't think there's anything wrong with people supporting political parties or trade unions supporting the party they founded. That's a stark difference from people that are non-domiciled here funding parties and individuals in the way we're seeing with Reform. It's clearly they're a party up for sale, in my view.
24: Finally, on the main substance of today, Louise Hay will be speaking this afternoon, standing in for Andy Burnham, who's off because his father died. She'll be talking about AI, the threats from AI, the risks of AI, and the benefits, of course. Do you think that's the right focus for the Deputy Prime Minister today?
25: I think it's an important issue. I mean, as far as AI goes, nobody can really claim to be an expert, but the couple of things I'd observe about it, there are a lot of employers masking bad management practices and restructures by claiming growth and benefits in productivity from AI, which is nonsense. We've seen a lot of that. But fundamentally, we think, in the RMT at least, we've got to sort out the foundational infrastructure of our country before we start thinking about high-tech industry. We've got a crumbling energy infrastructure. We need to sort out our transport and water infrastructure. And all of those things are a prerequisite for high-tech industry being able to flourish. So that would be our view. Before taking a leap into laying out a grand future ran by AI, we've got to sort out the foundations of our economy, which has lacked investment over many decades.
24: Eddie Dempsey from the RMT, thank you very much. So there you go, stark warning from RMT. They say they doesn't seem to be particularly concerned about the Farage's party potentially cutting off union funding to Labour, but says that Reform is a party up for sale. Eddie Dempsey there drawing a clear distinction between donations from the unions and donations from billionaires to Reform. Will the public make the same distinction? That is the big question today.
5: Very interesting. Andrew, I mean, everybody who gives to a political party expects some sort of influence. That's the point of it.
6: Well, and we know that Reform are the most pro-Bitcoin party, and because they've already had a lot of money from Christopher Harbour. But the trade unions don't, it's not a free lunch. They give millions and tens of millions. And you see that in the homage Angela Rayner paid to the trade unions yesterday.
5: And the employment rights bill,
6: absolutely,
5: which many business owners think killed employment in this country.
6: I listened to her speech yesterday, by the way. She was heard in curious silence.
4: Mm. I thought she used to be the darling
5: she
4: of the
5: did,
4: party
5: the darling of the left, yeah.
6: But, well, going down so well. Now, find
5: in
6: out
5: in a
6: next.
5: Change of gear.
6: Yes, find out next why one of our greatest female athletes has turned on Hollywood superstar Sydney Sweeney.
5: But first, if you're in search of some holiday sun, here's the forecast for some of the top European destinations.
7: I forecast a perfect holiday in the sun.
8: Weather looking good then?
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21: If you're thinking about heading overseas for a break, it is windy at the moment in Portugal, unusually hot through the Canary Islands, with temperatures into the mid-30s, well above average for the time of year. For Tenerife, for example, here's that wind for Portugal, but mostly dry and bright. Meanwhile, we've got some thundery rain affecting the Alps, and this system bringing some very wet weather on Wednesday to Crete. Temperatures in Tenerife, though, later this week expected to cool down.
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5: Welcome back. It's 10 to 11. 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
6: American actress Sydney Sweeney, she's top box office these days, has been accused of sexualising women in sport after she appeared naked in a betting advert. Check this out.
33: Think you know sports? Prove it. No big is. Just sports.
5: Well, the British sprinter Amy Hunt has hit out at Sydney Sweeney. Take a listen to what she said.
34: Sydney Sweeney, this is what women in sport look like. 21-4. Muscles, hard work, sweat, blood, tears. This is a beautiful, beautiful evening.
6: Just to say, that woman is a historic figure. She won 4 gold medals in the European Championship. Nobody's ever done that. Let's talk to the Olympic silver medalist, Baroness Sharon Davis. Sharon, if we can call you by your first name, good morning to you.
34: Oh, please do.
6: is it right? Has Sydney Sweeney, has she let women down?
0: I think you have to listen to what Amy said then. You know, a lot of the headlines were fury. Well, I didn't hear that much fury in what she actually said. You know, she was saying this is what athletes look like and they look amazing. And I 100% agree. What I find quite funny about this is it seems to be a bit one-sided. I did a little bit of research yesterday. ESPN, which is a very, what I would call a very left-wing American TV station / sports magazine in the States, did 8 cover shots of women with no clothes on, sportswomen with no clothes on. And, you know, this is advertising a betting site. She's not a sportswoman. She's got a couple of rugby balls. I think it's kind of a storm in a teacup. I mean, I get a little bit frustrated that, you know, a lot of these women that are speaking out now did not speak out about men in women's sport. And that would have had a much bigger effect on their future opportunities in the world of sport than, you know, some actress taking her clothes off, which in most cases you could probably find every single day of the week.
5: That's a very good point. And do you also think, Sharon, that in making such a meal of it, we are doing exactly what this betting company wants, which is giving them profile?
6: Exactly what I think.
0: Exactly. It's just a very clever advertising campaign, isn't it, in all reality? I believe she has shares in the company, so good on her. There you go. So ultimately, you know, this is just clever marketing, and it's upset the left wing because she is, you know, known for being right wing, being a friend of Donald Trump's. It's the hypocrisy I don't like. You know, when it happens to be Serena Williams or Megan Rapinoe, or actually Caroline Wozniacki did it as well. So there's 3 huge high power sportswomen all taking their clothes off. Nobody had a go at them.
5: Indeed. Well, thank you so much, Sharon.
6: And she's Andrew, the voice of reason,
5: absolutely. And also, I think most people are clever enough to distinguish between what is advertising and what is sporting prowess.
6: And she made the point. It's brilliant campaign by the advertising betting company, because now everybody's talking about it.
5: Exactly. Well, still ahead on Britain's Newsroom, we'll be crossing live again to Piddington, where local residents are voting in that independence referendum today.
6: They're protesting, of course, about the plans to house 1,250 minimum male asylum seekers in their pretty village. This is Britain's Newsroom, Britain's favourite morning show in GB News. And Mary and I are going to make a prediction on the referendum. They're going to vote to leave the UK. Who can blame them?
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21: Hi there and welcome to the latest update from the Met Office for GB News. Wet and windy in the far north today. Elsewhere, some showers, and it will feel cooler as the winds switch direction to west-northwesterlies, bringing lower humidity and lower temperatures compared with the last couple of days. We've got some weather fronts moving through. They are clearing the air, but at the same time bringing some cloud and outbreaks of rain to East Anglia in the southeast. Short-lived spell of rain, and it does clear around the middle of the afternoon from the far southeast. Brighter skies follow with sunny spells for many parts of England and Wales, but frequent showers moving in, especially for Scotland, Northern Ireland, and a persistent spell of heavy rain for the northeast of Scotland, accompanied by very strong winds nearing gale force. That will make it feel cool. Still relatively warm in the sunny spells further south, and it will be a fine end to the afternoon as we go into the evening. 1 or 2 showers for the southwest, as well as Wales and the Midlands, but fewer showers towards the south and southeast. I think frequent showers will continue for Northern Ireland, much of Scotland as well. Heavy downpours here with some thunder and hail accompanied by gusty winds, but those winds will finally blow that persistent rain away from Shetland and Orkney overnight, and clear spells will break through for many during the hours of darkness. Further showers arriving into the north and west of the UK. Again, fewer showers towards the south and southeast. It's going to be a fresher night for many of us with lower temperatures compared to the last few nights. We're talking about low double figures generally, and in some spots single figures, but the breeze helping to stir things up enough to prevent anything particularly low as we start off Wednesday. Certainly a fresh feel first thing, and there'll be further showers coming through, especially through the Cheshire Gap into parts of the Midlands, West Wales for example. However, as the afternoon approaches, those showers will tend to ease. They'll become fewer, a better chance of some dry and bright interludes in between, but it will feel cool.
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7: 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UK only. Entrance must be 18 or over. Lines close at 4pm on the 23rd of October. 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

0: happen. The people of Piddington, the people of Crowborough, the people of Linton-on-Ouse, these are your new neighbours.
1: As more migrants cross the channel, one small Oxfordshire village is taking matters into its own hands. Today, residents of Piddington vote on whether to leave the United Kingdom over plans to house more than 1,000 asylum seekers nearby.
2: The ballot box is behind me. Votes are being cast. Residents here deciding whether or not Piddington should leave the UK in a historic referendum. It's in protest over the government's plans to house more than 1,000 asylum seekers at a military base about a mile from here.
3: And a GB News exclusive. People smugglers are accused of taking highly dangerous risks after launching a migrant dinghy this morning in treacherous conditions.
4: So I would just warn the trade unions and the Labour Party, if you try and ban our donors, we in government would certainly ban yours.
1: The donations war. Nigel Farage threatens to cut off Labour's union funding if Reform wins power, as the row over multi-million pound political donations intensifies.
3: And a balaclava ban has come into force in Nottingham, with people refusing to remove them facing fines or even prosecution.
5: Yeah, Nottingham becomes one of the first cities in the UK to bring in a ban of this kind. If you fail to comply with the law, which is now a criminally prosecutable offence, you could be fined £70, or up to £1,000 with a criminal prosecution. I'll have more details from Nottingham City Centre.
1: Sinn Féin, the SNP and Plaid Cymru have joined forces to pile pressure on Andy Burnham, but what does the public think? Doogie Beattie is live in Stormont.
6: A real awkward moment for Michelle O'Neill, the First Minister of Northern Ireland, as she signs that memorandum of understanding asking for the shackles of Westminster to be thrown away and having to come home and ask the Secretary of State for millions of pounds because her government overspent the budget. We'll have more throughout the programme.
3: Well, it's a big day for the people of Piddington. The question is, though, could this referendum actually end up with a sort of passport to Pimlico situation? Has there been a small part of the United Kingdom that has declared independence?
1: I don't think this has ever happened before, and I'm not really sure how it would work in practice, but I do think it's really symbolic in that the 400 residents of this really small village are absolutely furious. They feel completely unsafe, that more migrants or asylum seekers would be housed in that village than the number of residents. It's bizarre.
3: Well, do get your thoughts in. gbnews.com/yoursay is the way to get involved, as always. And we'll be right back with you after the latest news headlines with Tatiana.
7: Thank you very much. The top stories. Breaking news. Two people have died and another four are seriously hurt after a truck collided with a group of pedestrians and vehicles. Police were called to reports of a multiple vehicle collision in White Rose Way in Doncaster on Sunday. It's reported that a black Mitsubishi was travelling down the carriageway before it collided with a group of four people. It then collided with a black Audi and a silver BMW, which were travelling on the opposite side of the carriageway, South Yorkshire police have said. Two pedestrians died at the scene and four others were taken to hospital with serious injuries. Elsewhere, residents of a small village set to house more than 1,000 asylum seekers are voting in a symbolic referendum on whether it should remain part of the UK. Piddington, a village of about 400 people near Bicester in Oxfordshire, decided in July to hold the vote after the government announced plans to house asylum seekers at a nearby Ministry of Defence site. Under the proposal, MOD Bicester could be converted into basic accommodation to house up to 1,256 male asylum seekers. The Home Office said it was working to fairly house asylum seekers across the country and that it had saved taxpayers over £1 billion on asylum support costs since the election. Shadow Work and Pensions Secretary Helen Watley spoke to GB News.
8: Well, we have to make the UK not a place that you can stay if you come here illegally. I mean, to me, that's the absolute crucial thing. It's a deterrent effect of when anybody lands on the

0: UK illegally. They're being detained, and our policy, which is they should be deported within a week. So know that you cannot stay here in the UK. We know that to do that, we'd have to leave the ECHR. That's Conservative policy, that we would leave that so we wouldn't get all the lawfare and all those law cases that try and keep people here in the UK and stop them being deported. That's what we need, a really tough system so people know if they come here illegally, they cannot stay.
1: Nottingham will become one of the first cities to bring in a balaclava ban as new powers aimed at tackling intimidation in the city come into effect. Nottinghamshire Police said under the restrictions, police and council officers can ask people to remove a face covering when their identity is being hidden to commit a crime or behave antisocially. The powers will include a £70 on-the-spot fines, confiscation of face coverings and referral to an immediate justice programme requiring community work. The findings from a public inquiry into how Lucy Letby was able to repeatedly harm and murder babies will be published shortly. The Thirlwall inquiry was set up to look into what happened at the Countess of Chester Hospital between 2015 and 2016 while Letby was working as a nurse in the neonatal unit. Letby, now 36, is serving 15 whole life prison terms for murdering seven babies and attempting to murder seven others, including one baby whom she tried to murder twice. The inquiry was not tasked with examining her guilt. Instead, it investigated how concerns about the neonatal nurse were handled by the hospital and whether action could have been taken sooner to stop her. Elsewhere, the state pension is expected to top £13,000 next April, reigniting the debate about its long-term affordability and generational fairness. It's expected to rise by £488 to just over £13,000 a year, based on the latest official earnings figure released today. The so-called triple lock pension policy guarantees that annual payments will increase by either average wage growth, inflation, or 2.5%, whichever is the highest. Labour made a manifesto pledge to keep the triple lock. However, economists have warned about the cost of the policy, and it will mean tough spending choices in next month's budget. And Reform UK's billionaire crypto donors could face stricter checks to make sure they still live in the UK as the government considers tougher rules after the party received £72 million in donations over the weekend. Ministers plan to limit British citizens living abroad to donating no more than £100,000 to political parties. The same limits would apply for the first year after they return to the UK. The changes would be backdated to March, raising questions about whether Reform can keep the two £36 million donations from Ben Dealow and Christopher Harborn. Meanwhile, Nigel Farage had this warning.
2: So I would just warn the trade unions and the Labour Party, if you try and ban our donors, we in government would certainly ban yours.
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4: Good afternoon, Britain. 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
5: Now, Piddington residents could make history today as they vote in an independence referendum, protesting the government's plans to house 1,250 male asylum seekers in their village.
4: Well, the Home Office says they're working to fairly house asylum seekers across the country and that it has saved taxpayers over £1 billion on asylum support costs since the general election.
5: Well, the Business Secretary, Jonathan Reynolds, spoke to GB News earlier today.
6: Think a military base, military land where you can monitor who's coming, who's leaving, where they are people in a place together. It is a far more suitable location. I understand that's not going to be to the satisfaction of people.
4: Well, GB News presenter Patrick Christie's has been in northern France this week. Let's have a look at what he said about Piddington as he saw a boat heading towards the United Kingdom.
7: You've got a French lifeboat just on the side there. And if we look at this and pan to my left, there's another load of them waiting to go and get on another boat. And there's a gendarmerie man there just shining a torch on them and saying hello. Let's go back here. Look at the size of that boat. On their way to Britain. The people of Piddington, the people of Crowborough, the people of Linton-on-Ouse, these are your new neighbours.
5: Well, the referendum vote will take place today, but will it make any difference? Well, to talk us through all the details and to give us a feel from that Oxfordshire village is GB News reporter Will Godley, who's in Piddington for us. Will, what's the mood there?
8: Well, good afternoon now to both of you here in Piddington. It's been fairly quiet this morning, but villagers here have certainly one thing on their mind, and that is casting their vote. The ballot box is behind me in this referendum, of course, a historic referendum. This is a village of about 350 people voting today whether or not they should leave the UK. Now, there is no legal framework for them to actually leave the UK, so there won't be a passport control desk on the road leading into this village, and villagers here won't have their own Piddington passports. But why have they done this? Well, it's a protest because of the plans, government plans, to house more than 1,000 asylum seekers at a military barracks about a mile from here. Many residents I've spoken to over the course of this morning telling me they don't feel the plans are proportionate, they don't feel the site is appropriate, and some of them even feel for their safety if these plans go ahead. Well, let's now speak to someone who lives nearby here, Victoria Hubbock. Thank you very much for joining us on GB News. You've been a resident here for nearly 10 years. You've got three young children in the village. You've just cast your vote. Why was it important for you to do so?
9: Firstly, thank you very much for coming and giving us the opportunity. For me, it's us having a voice where the government is giving us nothing. No risk assessments, nothing that allows us to feel safe within our community, and nothing to confirm that they're going to know that who these people are and they're safe. So it was really just about us all getting together, all having our own way of protesting, but for doing this not only for us but for the rest of everybody else that is got migrant camps going up near them as well.
8: I mean, there will be people though calling this a stunt. Of course, you know that voting to leave the UK won't actually mean you do leave the UK. There's no legal framework to do that. So what is the point of doing this today? Why not just go through the route of public consultations and that kind of route to share your frustrations?
9: Because that doesn't exist. So because they're using the urgent Crown development order, effectively they're marking their own homework. So the right risk assessments haven't been done. If you or I put this planning in, it would get rejected and thrown back to us in seconds. So I don't feel we've got that route. Yes, we've got 10 days to give them our objections, but that's then it. And that is the only consultation we've had since this was put on our doorstep back in the end of June.
8: A clear worry then for you, but not the only worry, I'm sure, as you've been voting today. You are one of the women of Piddington. You've got three young children here that you're bringing up. What are your concerns about this, these plans to house asylum seekers here?
9: So mine is all about my children's future. We moved to the village 9-10 years ago to give them the upbringing that I had in village life, to be safe when they leave our front door, to be able to go and walk to their friends' houses and to go play in the park. And just the sheer volume of people that there's going to be is just completely disproportionate. And the fact that they are unvetted and we don't know where they're from or even any of their criminal past just means that I won't allow my children to do as they do now and live the life they currently live. I just feel that children get one childhood, and this not only affects their childhood, but for us, it loses all of our options as a family. So if we ever did want to leave, not that we do, I don't think anyone would buy our houses. So we are pretty much stuck in a situation that we've had no say in.
8: A tricky situation. Victoria, thank you very much for joining us on GB News. As villagers here continue to vote today in their referendum, the Home Office, of course, in response to all of this, says they're working to fairly house asylum seekers across the country, and they say their plans have already saved taxpayers £1 billion. But, of course, residents here feel their plans are anything but fair and utterly disproportionate to the 350 people who live here.
4: Well, Will Godley, thank you very much indeed for being there. And indeed, we'll be back with you throughout the programme as that referendum continues.
5: OK, our Home and Security editor Mark White joins us in the studio now. Security sources have condemned highly reckless people smugglers as an illegal migrant dinghy has crossed into the Channel this morning in treacherous conditions. Mark, what's the latest?
10: Yeah, normally you wouldn't see a small boat being launched in anything over about 10 miles an hour. sustained winds, because it is just very, very difficult for these flimsy vessels to make any headway, and they'll often just break up with the power of the waves and the weight on top of them of all the migrants. This one pushed off. It was sustained winds of over 10 miles an hour, gusting regularly beyond 15 to 20. It's even gone up to about 25 now. But this migrant boat, and hopefully we've got some images of the arrivals, you can see this is the Border Security Command vessel Contender coming into Dover Harbour at 11 o'clock this morning with a group of 55, we're now told. Our producer Chris counted them coming off the Contender and being led to the Immigration and Enforcement Centre. There was one baby on board as well. So that just shows you, I mean, it's reckless enough for the entirety of that boat being men. But when you're taken, you know, a tiny child on board as well, it's just horrific.
4: Mark, when it comes to that, is this a deliberate tactic that some of these people smugglers, or indeed migrant themselves, choose to make? I mean, it's unusual to see a group of, what, 54 men and one baby. It almost makes the baby look tokenistic.
10: Yeah, there may have been a woman. I'm sure there probably was a mother of the baby there as well. But you're absolutely right. This is a tactic that the people smugglers will do, both to stop the French police slashing the boat. If they see that there's a young child and a woman on board the boat, then they are not going to slash that boat even in shallow water for fear of the harm that might be caused. This is what the French authorities say. So the people smugglers know that in the vast majority of launches, if they can get women and children on board, even a tiny number, then it's going to prevent it being slashed. And also, when they get into UK waters, when they call up, as they do, because they have a mobile phone or two, usually, before they then dump them into the channel, as seen and filmed by us in the past, they'll call the Coast Guard. They're told to dial 999 and say there are women and children on board. They are then guaranteed a rapid response.
5: Right, OK, Mark, thank you very much for that update.
4: Well, in other news, the Reform Party leader Nigel Farage has threatened to cut off Labour's union funding if the Reform Party wins the next election.
2: So I would just warn the trade unions and the Labour Party, if you try and ban our donors, we in government would certainly ban yours.
5: Well, ministers are considering a £100,000 cap on donations from British nationals living abroad. And if the proposed restriction goes ahead, it would affect two hefty £36 million gifts made to Reform UK over the weekend.
4: So that would be retrospective legislation. Well, wouldn't you know it, the TUC conference is taking place this week. And we can cross now to Brighton to speak with GB News' political correspondent, Olivia Utley. Olivia, I'm sure the issue of donations does hang heavy over this conference.
11: Well, it absolutely does. I'm here in blowy Brighton, where Louise Hay's speech this afternoon at 3:45 on the dangers and benefits of AI has pretty much been swept under the rug in favour of a conversation about donations. Now, of course, the Labour Party benefits from donations from unions, but all the union leaders that we have spoken to here at the TUC conference have been at pains to say that there is a huge difference between a billionaire who doesn't live in Britain, who doesn't pay tax in Britain, donating to Reform, and the union donations to Labour, which are the result of lots of different union members contributing very small amounts of money each. Obviously, though, that is pretty shaky ground to be walking on. Between 2011 and now, Unite the Union has donated £52 million to the Labour Party. Of course, that is a different state of affairs to £36 million donated in one go, but the public is likely to see the similarities between the two. Now, we've just had a statement about an hour ago from the TUC, the General Council. It's a pretty vaguely worded statement. It doesn't set any sort of cap. The union policy isn't to set some sort of cap on donations, but it says we must work towards a cleaner politics. We've also had Paul Novak's speech this morning where he said, let me be clear, it is laughable that the likes of Lee Anderson are trying to make a comparison between billionaires buying influence and small contributions from care workers, firefighters and so many more. Trade union funding is the cleanest money in politics. Well, Nigel Farage certainly does not agree with that and is already threatening to cut off Labour funding from trade unions at source if he were to become Prime Minister. This is a war of words for now. We will have to see how the government responds.
4: Well, we've absolutely fascinating to follow this particular twist in a turning tale. Olivia Utley, live from Blowy Brighton. Thanks indeed.
5: It looks lovely down there, doesn't it? It's quite warm in this studio. What I'd give for a little breeze like what Olivia has
4: also,
5: down there.
4: Although Brighton does look nicer when it's sunny, I think.
5: Yeah, okay, agreed.
4: I'm just desperately missing the brief summer we had. Although, that being said, we did have, what, 4 heat waves in the end?
5: It was quite intense. Yeah. It might have been brief, but it was intense, let's be real. Okay, it's time for the Great British Giveaway now, and your chance to enjoy unlimited holidays in on your very own four-berth luxury motorhome and £35,000 in tax-free cash to spend on anything you like. 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
12: 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UK only. Entrance must be 18 or over. Lines close at 4 p.m. on the 23rd of October. We may call the winner live after all entry routes have closed. Please check the closing time if listening or watching on demand. Good luck.
4: Well, good luck indeed. This is Good Afternoon Britain on GB News. Plenty more still to come.
5: The findings of the public inquiry into how Lucy Letby was able to murder and harm babies at the Countess of Chester Hospital are due to be published after the break.
4: But also to come, a balaclava ban has come into force in Nottingham, with people refusing to remove them facing fines or prosecution. Well, all of that and more indeed to come with GB News, Britain's number one news channel.
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16: London has missed out to Nairobi in the bid to host the 2029 World Athletics Championships. The decision was confirmed at a World Athletics Council meeting in Budapest, with Nairobi set to become the first African city to stage the event. World Athletics President Sebastian Coe described Nairobi's bid as compelling and emotional, saying it was the right time to bring the championships to Africa. London's proposed venue was the London Stadium, home of West Ham United, which hosted athletics during the 2012 Olympics and the 2017 World Championships. That's the latest sport. 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
4: Good afternoon, Britain. It's now 26 minutes past midday. And Nottingham is telling masked troublemakers there's nowhere left to hide.
5: From today, police and council officers can order people to remove face coverings if they believe they're being used to conceal their identity for crime or antisocial behaviour. Refuse, and you could face a £70 on-the-spot fine.
4: Well, we can cross live to Nottingham now and speak with GB News national reporter Jack Carson. Jack, so it's not a total ban on face coverings. It's only if the police think that you're wearing a face covering because you're up to no good.
20: Yeah, that seems to be the case. It doesn't seem to be necessarily that you're fined if you are just seen wearing a balaclava or some kind of skeleton mask or something like that, as has been described in the ban. It's if you fail to comply with those police and community protection officers when they then ask you to remove it. So that is ultimately then when that fixed penalty notice of a £70 fine comes in, or ultimately what could be then a criminal prosecution and a fine of up to £1,000. It is up to the discretion of those police and community officers if they reasonably believe that you are using that balaclava or face covering to conceal your identity, possibly then linking to committing crime or antisocial behaviour. People we've been speaking to here in Nottingham today have said that that is a problem they're finding in the city centre. People are describing these kind of masks and also ultimately then what comes with the mask, which is often groups of people riding e-bikes at speed through the city centre, that all of that then becomes quite intimidating. Nottingham being one of the first cities in the UK to bring in this kind of ban, the police and the council working together in this partnership, providing them with extra resources so they are able to combat these kinds of antisocial behaviour. We've seen a few of the police and community protection officers walking around on the high street while we've been here today. Nobody yet seen with a balaclava, either unchallenged or challenged, but certainly there is a sense that this city is trying to crack down on it. It's trying to get ahead of the curve. I think it is endemic, really, of high streets and the way high streets are across the country that these kind of measures have had to be brought in. Certainly, people watching them at home, I'm sure, will know that in their local town or their local city, that this might well be a problem too. It's why we've seen other councils, like Stafford Borough Council, bring in this balaclava ban as part of their public space protection order, as well as community leaders across the West Midlands are urging different local authorities to bring in this kind of ban to try and restore some sense of safety to the high street, even in the short term. But take a listen to what people that we've been speaking to on the streets of Nottingham make to this ban.
21: I don't know whether it's going to solve the whole problem across the country, but hopefully others follow and it takes hold all over the country and then we move on from there. So it's first step. But whether it actually solves the problem, I don't know.
22: It could very well
0: cut down a lot on this antisocial behaviour with regard to people on these bikes coming around with masks on, and where I live in the Meadows, it's pretty bad around there.
19: I think it's a good idea, because I think that can be quite intimidating when you've got young people on sort of, yeah, a lot of the time when they're on e-scooters and they've got the balaclavas on, it can be quite intimidating.
20: Yeah, that's what people have been telling me in Nottingham today. There is a sense that they think this is a good move. Certainly, there are exemptions to these face coverings, such as religious reasons, health, personal, for protection at work, or health and safety and things like that. They are all exempt from this, but certainly there is a case that this is, as one resident put it to me, a first step. But ultimately, the crackdown on antisocial behaviour is much more than just asking somebody to take off a mask and hoping they comply. That is the point at which some residents have some, you know, concerns about how exactly is this going to be enforced. If you've got one or two community protection orders or police officers asking a group of seven or eight people all wearing balaclavas to remove them, otherwise they're going to get a £70 fine, as one person put it to me, are they not just going to run away before they get a chance to receive that? So how it's going to be enforced is going to be the question, to and certainly something to follow over the next few weeks and months as that is done. But the support has been overwhelming in this city. There was a 2,000 person correspondence and consultation that went out around the city centre, 90% of people supporting this ban. Other politicians, though, of course, like Nigel Farage in recent days has called for a ban on complete face coverings, such as those warning for religious reasons to be banned in public. But certainly this ban here in Nottingham, popular so far as it's introduced.
4: Okay, Jack Carson, apologies, I'm going to interrupt you there, although you had finished. Let's go straight to that inquiry about Lucy Letby and indeed the Countess of Chester Hospital.
22: Governance, a gulf between hospital leadership and clinicians, and failure to understand the fundamentals of safeguarding. Errors were made by nurses, doctors, and managers at the time of these events. I've set these out in the report and will turn to this topic later. There was also complete failure at all levels to invoke safeguarding procedures at any point. Looking for clinical or other explanations for deaths and collapses was not wrong, but once there was suspicion that Letby may be causing harm deliberately, safeguarding steps should have been taken. She should have been removed from the ward as a neutral act, and matters could have been investigated without risk to babies. No one seems to have thought that safeguarding action is required when a member of staff is suspected of causing deliberate harm. It isn't necessary to be sure. Suspicion is enough. At the Countess, doctors and nurses failed to bring concerns to the safeguarding leads in late 2015. When concerns were raised with senior managers, including the hospital lead for safeguarding, in May 2016, no safeguarding action was taken. Senior nurses never accepted that the consultants' concerns were or even might be justified. Neither did senior managers. From the death of baby P in late June 2016, and despite the fact that Letby had been moved from the neonatal unit, there was a prolonged delay by senior managers in calling the police. Alternative explanations for the deaths and collapses were sought via internal and external reviews. The reviews did not address the issue of whether deliberate harm had been caused or not. As the Royal College of Paediatrics and Child Health accepted, the service review it undertook could not address the doctor's concerns and should not have been undertaken. The police were eventually contacted in May 2017, almost a year after the last death. Relationships between consultant paediatricians and senior managers and senior nurses disintegrated during 2016 and 2017. The way Letby's grievance and its consequences were handled was deplorable. Ultimately, some consultants were told to apologize to her and to enter mediation. Plans were being made to return her to the neonatal unit. By the beginning of 2017, the hospital was far adrift from the correct course of a responsible and prompt response to serious concerns raised by consultants about the safety of babies. A summary report of 70 pages has been prepared to provide an overview of my findings, but if you want to understand what happened and to understand the reasons for the recommendations, it really is necessary to read the whole report. I make it plain what this report is not. It is not an investigation into the criminal convictions or the guilt of Letby. The Court of Appeal has dismissed two applications for leave to appeal, and it's not for me to second guess or to cut across the work of the Criminal Cases Review Commission, which is working on Letby's application for her case to be referred back to the Court of Appeal. I should add that the avenues for criminal appeal are well known. Those avenues do not and have not included this public inquiry. In respect of each sudden and unexpected death and collapse, I record the jury's verdicts, which came in August 2023, at the end of a 10-month trial and a retrial on one count in 2024. But my focus has been on the evidence I heard about what was happening at the time of the collapses, deaths and injuries, and what happened afterwards. I've not examined the detailed evidence, expert or otherwise, called in the Crown Court. The terms of reference of this inquiry are set out in the report and online. My principal focus has been on three broad topics. First, what was known by whom at the time about the collapses and or deaths of babies on the neonatal unit? When was it known and what was done about it? What should have been done by doctors, nurses and managers from ward level to the board? Why did it take nearly a year from the death of baby P before the police were contacted? In the course of my report, I asked the question, why was action not taken sooner? My discussion and conclusions appear at chapter 13. The second broad topic, what was the role of the external organisations, the Care Quality Commission, the Royal College of Paediatrics and Child Health, NHS England and others? And of real importance, what needs to be done now to keep babies safe from deliberate harm on our neonatal units? In addition, I was asked to consider the wider NHS, including how the accountability of managers should be improved. I want to say two things about the families. First, the identities of babies whose names were on the indictment are protected by orders of the Crown Court, and so they and their families may not be identified. Everyone commenting on the events at the Countess should remind themselves that these are all real people who have suffered grievously and continue to suffer as a result of the unexpected collapses and or deaths of their babies and all that has followed in the 10 or 11 years since then. Their dignity and courage should be respected by everyone. Almost all of the parents gave evidence to the inquiry. That evidence is set out in full on the inquiry website. I urge all commentators, whatever their views, to keep that evidence in mind. The families must not become collateral damage in the public argument about whether or not Letby is guilty. Second, I've endeavoured to reflect accurately what was known at the time about what was happening to their babies and to them in the Countess of Chester. I know that no one can ever truly convey the joy of the birth of their babies, followed by the shock of their sudden collapse or death, then grief and enduring sadness. The anger some parents feel at the way they were treated by the Countess was palpable. They were kept in the dark for years about what was happening, about the fact that there were concerns that their babies may have been deliberately harmed. Their consent was not obtained for sharing their baby's medical records with external experts and other organisations. They were not informed about reviews, and only in 2018 learned that the collapses and deaths may have been the result of the actions of a nurse whom they had trusted. Many parents take the view that protecting the reputation of the hospital was more important to senior managers than keeping them informed about what was happening. The lack of consideration shown to the parents at that time was reprehensible. Before moving to the detail of my recommendations, I would like to say this. I've considered within my report whether any of the collapses and deaths should have been prevented. Mother E had important information to give about Letby. Had she been asked about her experience, she would have described it as she did in evidence. She had heard her baby screaming and saw that he had blood on his mouth. Letby was there. His twin, baby F, was poisoned by insulin. If the insulin results had been acted upon at the time, contacting the police would have been unavoidable. After the death of baby I, suspicions became clearer. If safeguarding action had been taken, Letby should have been moved from the neonatal unit at this point. This did not happen, and the collapses and deaths continued. At an important meeting in May 2016, safeguarding was not considered and Letby remained on the ward. This should not have happened. Babies O and P should not have died. I turn now to my recommendations. These are designed to prevent babies from being harmed on a neonatal unit, and I look forward to discussing them with the Secretary of State later this week. My first recommendation is that all cots and incubators in all neonatal units should be fitted with video baby monitors so that parents can observe their baby remotely at any time. This will deter someone who wants to harm a baby, and irrespective of harm, parents will be reassured and may be delighted to see their babies when they can't be with them. This should happen within 12 months. Had neonatal cot video monitors been in place, as I now recommend, at the time, the attacks on babies A, B, C, and D would probably have been detected. But there was no such monitoring at the time, and I make no criticism of that. It wasn't at the Countess or elsewhere. Babies F and L were poisoned with insulin. I've recommended that by 31st of March 2027, all neonatal units must meet the expected requirement for access control and storage of insulin, now set out in the recent guidance issued by NHS England, which I very much welcome. Until access to insulin storage is controlled by biometric data, each trust should install CCTV cameras directed to fridges or other units storing insulin. And the recent NHS England guidance on the testing and reporting of insulin and C-peptide results must be made mandatory and applied nationally so that the importance of the results is always well understood and acted upon in all cases. By the 31st of March 2027, DHSC NHS England must produce and distribute a one-page protocol setting out the steps to be taken by managers when concerns or suspicions are raised that a healthcare professional may have deliberately harmed a patient. The suspicion of deliberate harm protocol must make explicit that it is irrelevant whether the person to whom the concerns have been expressed does or does not believe that they are true, as is the fact that the person raising the concern is not sure. Where concerns or suspicions of deliberate harm are being raised in good faith, they must be acted upon immediately. pending investigation of a member of staff, action to protect patients by moving the person suspected of causing harm is likely to be the first step. Safeguarding steps must be followed for children and babies, including reference to the local authority designated officer. In many cases, the police will become involved. I want to make this absolutely clear. Never again should any manager assert that they did not know what to do. Safeguarding and contracts of employment. If this hasn't happened already, I recommend compulsory training on safeguarding for all staff and for board members. The training should include how to deal with concerns and suspicions about deliberate harm caused by staff. By March 2027, every existing contract of employment for work in an NHS hospital must be amended to include an obligation on the employee to follow all relevant safeguarding advice and guidance, including the new suspicion of deliberate harm protocol, and all new contracts must include the same obligation. I make it clear that this is not an additional obligation on employees of the NHS. The obligation has been there for decades, but it's not clearly well understood, and including it as a contractual term makes it plain. It will require employees to raise concerns and, if implemented, will achieve a cultural shift. It will reduce the burden on freedom to speak up guardians also. Serious consideration should be given by the Department of Health and Social Care to the setting up of a panel of independent experts from all specialties to be called upon in situations where there are emerging concerns about an individual and harm to a patient or patients. The precise makeup of the panel should be determined by the DHSC, and I have suggested who might be included, but it's a matter for the DHSC. Where required, a small team, always including clinicians from the relevant specialty or specialties, would be drawn from the panel to carry out an independent investigation into clinical concerns. This may most often be necessary and useful when there are concerns that harm is being or has been caused inadvertently, but where children or vulnerable adults are concerned, such investigations should always include safeguarding, including contacting the police. In addition to reporting their findings to the Trust and the DHSC, NHS England, the experts would be available to be called as witnesses in any proceedings that may follow. This recommendation aligns with the recent report of Baroness Amos. I've made recommendations to assist medical examiners when they are dealing with the death of a neonate, and I've also recommended that there should be a pool of neonatologists who can assist medical examiners with their work until such time as it is possible to appoint the appropriate number of regional neonatologist medical examiners. Ring-fenced funding should be made available for this purpose. SUDIC. Sudden unexpected death in infancy and childhood. There has been widespread ignorance and misunderstanding about whether this applies to babies who have never left hospital. It does. All trusts must be informed that the process does apply. DHSC are reviewing and revising the SUDIC guidelines with appropriate experts. This review is long overdue because of a lack of funding. This has recently been remedied, and the new guidelines should be ready and distributed no later than the 31st of March, 2027. And the SUDIC forms must be redesigned and shortened. The focus should be on what it is essential for the recipient to know. Bereavement. Bereaved parents should never again be given a leaflet with no support, or worse, ignored completely. The National Bereavement Care Pathway for Neonatal Death should be implemented nationally and in all trusts by 31st August 2027. IT. The problems with IT in the NHS are many. One particular problem has been known about for decades, and yet it persists. Professor Sir David Spiegelhalter referred to it. He described the lack of interoperability of medical systems as a disaster for this country. That one of the biggest employers on earth has not achieved data systems that speak to each other within a hospital, still less across hospitals, is, to the outside observer, extraordinary. The time has come to put it right. I've set out a timetable which I urge the government to adopt and follow. I've recommended board-level monitoring of the deaths of all children and babies with a clear route to the board for the escalation of concerning data trends or patterns. Deaths of babies should never again go unnoticed by the board of a hospital. I recommend the naming of a lead reporter with responsibility for the regular input of data and for reviewing real-time data viewers on neonatal and maternity units in the Embrace system. They must be trained to understand and interpret the available data and able to explain and discuss it with clinicians. The shortage of pediatric and perinatal pathologists is serious, long-standing, and highly regrettable. It leads to very long delays in the conducting and reporting of postmortems at a time of great distress for families. Action has been taken about this, and DHSC and NHS England must ensure that by June 2033, there are 37 doctors in training posts as pediatric and perinatal pathologists. Until that has been achieved, the incentive scheme should remain in place and fully funded. I turn to the accountability and regulation of managers. Patients first. The NHS Leadership and Management Framework Code must be amended urgently to set out at the beginning what surely is the uncontroversial duty of every manager, to make the care and safety of patients their first concern. Doctors and nurses in management roles are already subject to this requirement, and it's time it applied to non-clinical managers also. Consistency on this issue should be non-negotiable. Managers should owe an individual duty of candor to all patients and colleagues, as well as external agencies. This should be included in the code of conduct and in the contract of employment for all managers. Again, this duty already exists for every nurse and doctor. I've set out recommendations to prevent the revolving door in the NHS, that is, the movement of senior managers between trusts without accountability. DHSC and NHS England intend to develop and put in place a barring system for all managers, clinical and non-clinical. This should be achieved by September 2027. It should be reviewed in 2030 with a view to moving to a full statutory regulation system by September 2032. I've made a number of recommendations on how to improve the quality of Care Quality Commission inspections of neonatal units so that they're not box-ticking exercises, but an effective way to determine that babies in hospital are safe. There must be a rigorous and consistent review and assessment of the performance of the CQC, and I suggest this should be done by the Health and Social Care Committee. Initially, it should be done once a year, and once the committee is satisfied, once every 3 years, or such other frequency, to be determined by the Select Committee. Parliamentary and Health Service Ombudsman. I recommend that the functions of the National Guardian's Office should be taken over by the Parliamentary and Health Service Ombudsman in England, with recommendations for increasing the Ombudsman's powers. This should be cost neutral and improve the service to freedom to speak up guardians. implementation of recommendations. When government accepts recommendations, they should be implemented. The very significant piece of work done at the beginning of the inquiry shows that there is already a very high number of recommendations that have been accepted, but not yet implemented. If my recommendations are going to be implemented in a timely fashion, so that the safety of babies and others in hospital is secured, there must be an energetic and determined approach to implementation. It is for that reason that I make the recommendation that responsibility for auditing the implementation of the recommendations of statutory inquiries into NHS bodies should be given to the National Audit Office, accompanied by an appropriate level of additional funding. The NAO has huge experience of auditing services in the public sector. Most importantly, they are independent of government and independent of the civil service. What is more, the Public Accounts Committee, through which it reports to Parliament, has real clout. In my view, audit by the National Audit Office will undoubtedly focus minds on implementing the recommendations of inquiries into the NHS. I'd like to thank all who've contributed to the work of the inquiry by the provision of documents and by giving evidence during the hearings, and I'd like to thank all counsel and solicitors. I'd like to thank the inquiry team, the secretariat led by Lorna Yates, the counsel team led by counsel to the inquiry, Rachel Langdale, King's Counsel, and the solicitors team led by the solicitor to the inquiry, Tim Souter. Once again, I thank the City of Liverpool for all that they have done since they first allowed us to use Liverpool Town Hall for this inquiry. The support of all who worked here during the inquiry has been unstinting and warm. Finally, I thank the witnesses for attending to give evidence, whatever the inconvenience to them. And once again, I thank the parents for contributing so generously and thoughtfully to the work of the inquiry. They have borne this exercise with dignity and fortitude. It is my hope that their work, their evidence, the recommendations of the inquiry, which draw on the evidence of many contributors, will mean that others do not have to live through experiences like theirs.
4: Well, there we have it. An astonishing inquiry. An astonishing set of recommendations. And frankly, an astonishing set of missed opportunities.
1: Lady Justice Thirlwell there saying that there was a complete failure at all levels to invoke safeguarding procedures at any point when those babies were being deliberately harmed by the nurse Lucy Letby, which I think for the families would be some vindication, I presume, because although Lucy Letby has been, you know, she's serving a sentence, there were other people, clearly, as she said, nurses, doctors and managers who also hold some responsibility for what happened.
4: Some of the most astonishing words there, that the reputation of the hospital was being put over and above the consideration of the parents, something that that was described as reprehensible. Reprehensible.
1: It's really quite upsetting, I think, isn't it? Obviously, people at home and anyone who's followed this story or anybody who has children and knows people with children, that in a neonatal unit, you are, as parents and your babies, at their complete most vulnerable and you have an expectation, and rightly so, that the people looking after those tiny little things are doing their job to the absolute best of their ability. And unfortunately, not just Lucy Letby, but everybody who was involved in that ward didn't do that.
4: Well, let's speak now to the former Solicitor General, Robert Courts, because, Robert, it seems that not only have new recommendations now been put forward, but frankly, the hospital in question was not following some of the basic expectations that would have been made of it anyway.
6: Yes, that's right. And that was an extraordinary set of inquiry findings that we've just heard from Lady Justice Thirlwall. And as you've rightly said, all our thoughts go back to those who have lost their loved ones in such an awful, tragic and reprehensible way, as we've heard out. You're absolutely right to raise attention to that. This issue really is all about the culture that was taking place at the hospital. This isn't about the awful criminal acts that led to it, but it's the question that always springs to everyone's mind, quite understandably, in circumstances like this, which is, how can this have been allowed to happen? And how can we stop it happening to anyone else again? Exactly the point that was upon which those comments just then ended. It is extraordinary to see that the hospital wasn't following procedures that it ought to have been following in the first place. We expect to see those being followed. And of course, quite rightly, some recommendations have been made for the future as well.
1: Yet recommendations mainly about safeguarding, which apparently there was a complete failure at all levels to invoke at the time that these babies were hospitalised. Yet recommendations mainly about safeguarding, which apparently there was a complete failure at all levels to invoke at the time that these babies

0: culture is so incredibly important. It's whether people feel able to do that in some circumstances. Sometimes it's whether the processes exist. And this example here is one of the most staggering and upsetting examples of that failure of culture, I think it's possible to imagine.
1: There's the case of a particular attack on a particular baby where insulin was used and it was found that insulin was used. This was tested, but the test regards or the test results were disregarded. I mean, had those test results been taken seriously, it could have been that three babies would have survived and another seven babies would not have been injured, some with long life-lasting debilitating issues, 24-hour care, blindness, cerebral palsy, brain damage, all of these things of the babies who survived. Ultimately, how on earth was that allowed to happen?
0: Well, it's the most heartbreaking bit of all, isn't it? It's the when the terrible ifs accumulate. If this had happened, if it had been noticed, if action had been taken. And of course, the most searing question of all, why was action not taken? It always comes back to that point of culture and to what the management style was. And that's exactly what this inquiry is looking to do. And statutory inquiries like these, where you have to cooperate with documents and with attendance, are some of the most powerful, where they can look in an inquisitorial way, not an adversarial way, because it's not about blame, it's not about criminal liability. It's about understanding what went wrong in an organization that allowed this to happen. Ultimately, Tom, the question you've just raised, there's no good answer to that. There's no good answer. There's no acceptable answer to how that insulin poisoning wasn't raised and how it, action wasn't taken such that others weren't attacked and then killed in the same way. But sometimes we have to go behind it and address those underlying cultural factors that allowed that to happen. That's exactly what inquests like this are very good at doing.
2: And Robert, if those hospitals don't comply, can you just talk us through what the consequences might be?
0: Yes. So an inquiry like this, you have statutory and non-statutory, and non-statutory ones are where compliance or cooperation with them isn't mandated, isn't necessarily going to be a criminal offence. The Chilcot inquiry, in fact, being hugely important and hugely significant on the Iraq war, that's an example of a non-statutory one. This one was statutory, and they are set up by ministers. Now, the government and ministers always maintain responsibility for amending policy. But these inquiries can be extremely influential in making recommendations for what ought to happen. It can't compel ministers to do that, something that they don't want to do, but they are extremely influential. And generally, certainly in my experience, governments tend to accept recommendations in full. The real trick with them is ensuring that the acceptance of those recommendations are followed through. It can sometimes take months, years. And when attention moves away onto something else, often they don't follow through on the recommendation. So I'd be very surprised if government doesn't accept the vast majority, if not all. But the test for all of us, those of us in civil society and those of us in the media whose job it is to scrutinise government, is to make sure that action is in fact taken, not just that lip service is paid to the recommendations.
1: Yeah, so often that's something that we need to hold our hands up to in the media. You know, the story seems of the moment and, you know, 6 months down the line, are we still paying attention to whether this stuff has actually followed through? Keeping tabs on what the governments say they're going to do and what they actually do is something that we should do a lot more of. Robert Courts, thanks indeed for joining us. Former Solicitor General talking through the most astonishing findings of that inquiry. Appreciate your time.
2: Well, we can go to Liverpool Town Hall now, where GB News' national reporter Sophie Reaper is joining us. She was sat inside the room when Lady Justice Thirlwall was giving us the recommendations from that public inquiry. Sophie, what more can you tell us?
3: Well, it was just shocking being in there in the media lock-in this morning and receiving that report. And many of our viewers may be questioning why exactly it has taken just so long for this report to be published when it was launched all the way back in 2023. Well, I can tell you that they received over a million pages of evidence. There were a total of 134 witnesses who gave evidence. And the report itself is a whopping 822 pages. Set out across three volumes. And I think for us today, the big takeaway has been that

0: 3 babies could have been saved if the executives at the Countess of Cheshire Hospital would have acted when suspicions were raised. The report details that if they would have removed Lucy Letby from the neonatal unit back in October of 2015, it could have prevented the murders of baby O and baby P. It also could have prevented attacks on 5 different babies. That includes baby K, who ultimately died as a result of their injuries from an attack from Lucy Letby. Therefore, that means 3 babies may well have lived if the executives would have taken the steps to remove Lucy Letby from the neonatal unit. And in the report, it talks about how when suspicions were raised, that they were ignored. One doctor, in fact, the clinical lead on the neonatal unit, raised these issues, and Lady Thirlwall details that he was shouted down by nurses and ignored by executives. Lady Thirlwall says that if suspicions of murder have been raised in a hospital, the police must also be called. Hospital executives failed to follow the Royal College of Paediatrics and Child Health recommendations to investigate. This was high-handed, contrary to all safeguarding principles, and foolhardy. We've been hearing in the report as well that parents felt that the reputation of the Countess of Cheshire Hospital was put above the safety of their babies, and that they were kept in the dark for years about what was happening. Now, of course, the aim of this inquiry was to provide answers for the families of those victims, but also to learn lessons. Lady Thirlwall saying, of course, that this something like this should never, ever happen again. And therefore, as a result, at the end of this lengthy inquiry, there was a series of 17 recommendations, one of those key changes being the implementation of CCTV. Lady Thirlwall says the following: the parents were firmly of the view that CCTV would protect babies on the neonatal unit, and I agree. Parents of very young babies will find this reassuring, and it will also deter those rare people who seek to harm babies. I'm not persuaded that the cost, training and workload implications outweigh those benefits. I am sure that all cots and incubators in all neonatal units, this is crucial, should be fitted with in-cot cameras with live streaming video so that parents may observe their baby remotely at any time. Now, people may start to raise concerns about this, perhaps concerns around Big Brother, but for those parents, can you imagine the impact that would have made if there was CCTV on the neonatal unit between 2015 and 2016 at the Countess of Cheshire Hospital? I'm certain, and Lady Thirlwall is certain, that we would not be stood here talking about this today. Another issue and recommendation that was dealt with in the report was that of insulin. We know from the trial of Lucy Letby that she was found guilty of the attempted murder of 2 babies via insulin poisoning. And as a result, Lady Thirlwall says that what we should be doing is having tracking, essentially, on all access and usage of insulin in our hospitals, because once again, that would make certain that this kind of thing cannot happen, that someone could access insulin and use it to harm babies and children without it being completely traceable. Now, Lady Thirlwall was quite critical of hospital staff in this report. She says that if suspicions of murder had been raised in hospital, the police also must be called, and also that some staff members, in fact, vociferously defended Lucy Letby, and that the medical director of the hospital either wasn't listening or simply closed his mind to concerns when they were raised. And that was at a meeting, Lady Thirlwall described, back in 2016. And I think one huge takeaway from this is, and one word that was mentioned repeatedly throughout this inquiry and throughout this report, is that of safeguarding. And one of those recommendations, also detailed in Volume 3, was that by March of 2027, all hospital trusts must have effective mechanisms for reporting all deaths of children and babies. Now, I am going to come back to the studio because I can see here that we're being approached by some of the solicitors, whom I believe one of which will perhaps give a statement. We're just waiting. They're just walking past the press pack there. Perhaps they aren't going to address us. Perhaps it's someone else we're expecting here outside Liverpool Town Hall. And I think, in fact, it is. I can see some vexed faces in the press pack. So it's I'm being told by a colleague it's not the solicitor we're expecting. So when we get that, Tom and Bethany, we will be bringing that to you. Solicitors that represent various families who, of course, have been had their lives completely altered and impacted by the actions of Lucy Letby.
1: Yes, Sophie, I suppose we should explain to everyone this is why we can't currently see you on screen. You're standing behind the cameras where the cameras are pointing at those sticks of microphones where we're expecting that statement representing the families. The families, both of those who have sadly lost children, but also I think something that has been perhaps overlooked in a little way, all of those children who were attacked but survived, and some of those children have now had their lives completely changed. Some are blind, some are brain damaged, one has cerebral palsy, one is fed through a tube requiring 24-hour care. I mean, we often talk about the awful situation of how many babies were killed, but how many babies were injured as well is something that perhaps hasn't had enough light shed on it.
0: Absolutely. And, you know, of course, that trial itself, you'll remember our coverage, of course, of it, that took 10 months, the one of the longest trials ever in British legal history. And that is because there were so many children caught up in this. And until recently, we thought perhaps there was going to be a further trial for children that Lucy Letby was suspected to have harmed in some way. And also, Tom, you mentioned those injuries, those lifelong impacts that several of the children on that indictment, the original indictment, are facing. But there's another thing that, again, hasn't been spoken about much, and that is that of sibling death. There are several instances on that indictment where of twins or of triplets where one of the siblings survived, and that for those siblings, as they grow older, will, of course, be a huge, huge thing for them to come to terms with, to cope with, to deal with that grief, that loss of a sibling that they never got the opportunity to know or befriend or love. And that is just one of the heartbreaking things that that not only the siblings but of course the wider families, the parents, have had to come to terms with, and that is something that was touched upon in Lady Thirlwall's report, was to do with the lasting impact. She thanks the parents several times, she of course recognising how difficult it must have been for those parents to give the evidence that they did, to face up to this. And that's, of course, after they were kept in the dark for so long. That's another factor that was dealt with in the report, that parents felt that they were being simply, as I say, kept in the dark, that they weren't being given any information, that the trust simply did not pass that on to them. And hospital executives, in fact, were saying one of the big reasons they didn't contact the police at the time was because they didn't want to upset the families. They didn't tell the families anything and they didn't involve the police because they didn't want to upset them. But in response to this, Lady Thirlwall simply said, they're wrong. He was wrong. That executive was wrong. Because how do they know how the families would feel? Ultimately, there should have been transparency, and those parents should have been given the opportunity, first of all, to know what was going on, to know about those suspicions that perhaps this nurse that they trusted with their child may have harmed them, may, in some instances, even have killed them, have taken their precious baby away from them. And they weren't. They weren't given that information. And the hospital excuse was, as I say, to prevent them from being upset. But of course, for the parents, that is just the ultimate nail in the coffin, I think. And it's something that they have had to come to terms with, and will always have to come to terms with. I'm sure for them, it's something they'll never get over.
2: Sophie, it's incredible that you've just reminded us that trial of Lucy Letby went on for 10 months. I think it's easy to forget something when it's happened a few years ago. And just to remind everybody at home, Lucy Letby is serving 15 whole life prison terms for her crimes with no parole. But as Lady Thirlwall reminded us when giving out those those recommendations of the public inquiry. This isn't about the debate that we've seen on social media and in some televised documentaries about whether or not Lucy Letby was guilty or not. This is purely about what went wrong in the hospital with nurses, doctors and managers, that the lack of safeguarding that was put out and recommendations to stop this from ever happening again. And we were just talking about the families there. She said the lack of consideration shown to parents was reprehensible and that families must not become collateral damage in the row over whether or not Lucy Letby was guilty of those crimes.
0: Yeah, absolutely. And of course, you're absolutely right when you say that that was not the function of this Thirlwall inquiry. It was nothing to do with determining Lucy Letby's guilt or not. Of course, that is another story that is rumbling on. We heard just last night that two members of Lucy Letby's defence team have quit. But going back to your point there, Bethany, the whole point of this inquiry was essentially twofold. It was to give answers to those families, and it was to learn lessons. And I just want to bring you this quote. It's quite lengthy, but if you don't mind. Lady Thirlwall in that report said, "My report describes dysfunctional management and governance, a gulf between hospital leadership and clinicians, and failure to understand the fundamentals of safeguarding. There was a complete failure to protect babies on the neonatal unit at the Countess of Chester Hospital. This was because no one seems to have understood that safeguarding action is required when a member of staff is suspected of causing deliberate harm and does not require colleagues to be sure of guilt. Rather than being believed when concerns were raised, clinicians were themselves made the subject of investigation within Letby's grievance process. Three consultants were told to apologise to Lucy Letby, and plans were formulated, although later abandoned, to bring Letby back onto the neonatal unit." Now just take that in for a moment. This is a woman who has now been found guilty on several counts of murder and several counts of attempted murder, and there were plans to bring her back onto the ward. That is after several whistleblowers, several colleagues raised suspicions, raised concerns that their colleague Lucy Letby was harming babies. In fact, it's very interesting, in the report there were details of the number of deaths on that neonatal unit, and between 2010 and 2014, there was one, two or three deaths on that unit. Ever since Lucy Letby has been removed from that unit, of course we know there were far more deaths between 2015 and 2016 while she was working there. Since she was removed from that neonatal unit, there has been just one death on the Countess of Chester neonatal unit, and that took place in September of 2019. So since she was removed in 2016 to now, so essentially a decade, there has only been one death. Does that not just speak to the contrast? Does it not speak to the facts that if people, if colleagues, if staff on a ward, and this is what Lady Thirlwall is getting at in her safeguarding recommendations, it doesn't matter if they're guilty or not. It only takes suspicion. As soon as there is suspicion of murder or harm of babies on a neonatal unit, she says the police must be contacted. Must. And that was just, that didn't happen. And then you take as well that three colleagues were made to apologise to Lucy Letby. If that doesn't just add insult to injury, I don't know what does. Ultimately, this person has been found guilty of the crimes she was suspected of. And for those three people who blew the whistle against her and were made to apologise, that is just shocking, isn't it? I think we can now go live to that solicitor. I'll leave that with you.
3: Families A, B, I, L, M, N and Q affected by the public inquiry that we're discussing today. Today is an emotional day for the families, many of whom continue to live with the consequences of what happened to their children. Lady Justice Thirlwall's report paints a damning picture of what happens when concerns over patient safety are not listened to or acted on. In her words in the report, a dispiriting and shocking account of multiple and repeated failings by organisations and individuals. Failures to escalate concerns, failing to appreciate the risks, failures in safeguarding, failures in governance and oversight, failures in the HR and the whistleblowing protections, failures in their interactions with external patient safety bodies, direct and frank criticism of the senior management team. A CEO with an intention to stall or obstruct a police investigation, so determined to bring down the doctors, he lost objectivity. The director of nursing's misguided determination to protect a fellow nurse, overriding her professional judgment. To the extent that the executives thought about the parents at all, they considered it better to say nothing in the belief a police investigation would lead nowhere. At the Countess of Chester Hospital, patient safety should have come first. It did not. The families recognise no system can guarantee that deliberate acts that are criminal will never occur, but when concerns are raised, they must be acted on without delay. The report, its criticisms and failings cannot be the end of this matter today. The inquiry has made a series of recommendations. The government and relevant public bodies must now demonstrate how they will respond to them, and those responsible for patient safety must ensure that the lessons learned are translated into meaningful and lasting change. Ultimately, that is how we honour the children at the centre of this inquiry. On behalf of the families, they would like to thank Lady Justice Thirlwall, counsel to the inquiry team, and everyone who contributed to this process. The families will now take some time to reflect on the report and its findings in full. Thank you.
4: Fantastic. Could you just reintroduce yourself, please?
3: My name is Tamlyn Bolton from Irwin Mitchell Solicitors.
4: Thank you.
3: Thank you.
1: Well, there we have it. So a solicitor representing several of the families affected in this case has some pretty strong words to say.
2: Yeah, absolutely. And I mean, thanks to Sophie Reaper, who was sitting through that and then really extensively explaining all of the recommendations to us. I think it's really powerful. I mean, it's the most damning public inquiry report that I've ever heard as a journalist. And I think it hits me harder being a mother, like if I had been in that position. Goodness me, it's still shocking to me that Lucy Letby is the only one who's been put in prison now that the public inquiry has found that she isn't the only one who should be held responsible. It is nurses, doctors and managers who are protecting the hospital's reputation rather than protecting the babies in the neonatal unit.
1: Shocking. Let's return now to Sophie Reaper, who is there just behind the camera. Sophie, what did you make of the statement?
0: Well, I think the most impactful part was right at the end there, Tom. That was Tamlyn who said that meaningful change is how we honour those families and those children who lost their lives. And I think that that is something that, you know, everyone involved in this, whether it be the press who, of course, covered this from the beginning all the way up to now, whether it be the families, whether it be the people, I'm assuming, working at the Countess of Chester Hospital to this day. For anyone involved in this, I think that meaningful change is now the answer. And of course, at the end of that report, as I was detailing before, there are 17 recommendations made by Lady Thirlwall, and whether they be practical measures such as implementing CCTV in neonatal units in order to prevent harm to babies, or tracking of insulin, whether it be practical measures like that, or whether it's things that take perhaps a bit more time, the retraining of every single member of staff within the NHS Hospital Trust so that they know what to do. That was a key thing that was mentioned in these recommendations, was that never again, Lady Thirlwall says, should a manager be able to say they did not know what to do. She says instead, every single member of NHS staff, where appropriate, and that includes board members and executives, should all receive training so that if this kind of thing happens again, if anyone at any level suspects the harming of children or babies in a clinical setting, that they know what to do. They know the escalation process. They know who they can blow the whistle to. And moreover, they know that when they blow the whistle, they won't be ignored, that they won't be shot down or shouted at. They will instead receive support, and that their concerns will be investigated. Because as we said, several times people blew the whistle against Lucy Letby. Back in 2016, Dr. Deakin, who was the clinical lead on the neonatal unit, he reported his concerns. In fact, not that name, Dr. Breary, I should say instead. Dr. Breary, he reported his concerns, and instead the unit manager vociferously defended Lucy Letby, and the hospital's medical director either wasn't listening or simply closed his mind to the concerns. That's in the words of Lady Justice Thirlwall. And ultimately, the final line of that section of the report was, Dr. Breary's concerns had been shouted down by nurses and ignored by the executives. And it's just frightening, isn't it, when you think about these whistleblowers and that they were ignored or shouted down, because ultimately, the headline of this report, if you will, is that babies' lives could have been saved if executives took steps, if they listened to those suspicions and they removed Lucy Letby from the ward. At least three babies' lives could have been saved. And that is just the heartbreaking truth. It also could have prevented several attacks. You mentioned earlier, Tom, the impact this has had, not just in the case of murders or deaths, but also the long-term medical impacts that many of those children deal with on a day-to-day basis. That whether that be the actual impact, the monetary impacts, the way they live the rest of their lives, whether it be the guilt that the parents face even, all of those issues, all of those concerns could well not have been the case if executives would have listened and taken the steps that were necessary, if they would have contacted the police when suspicions of murder and harm had been raised. And that is just the heartbreaking truth, unfortunately.
1: Just really shocking to see it there laid in black and white, how the footprint of blame has been extended really today, that there are so many other points of failure in a wide-ranging system. That Sophie, people have been talking about the reputation of the hospital today, as if that's what needed to be preserved over and above the lives of the babies. It is actually just quite shocking to hear when that is said in such an authoritative manner by such a well-respected independent voice, that actually within the NHS there are people who would rather protect the reputation of the NHS than how good the service is.
0: Indeed, and that was something that Lady Thirlwall did go into quite a bit of detail about. She said, in fact, that the hospital executive stated that essentially one of the reasons that they didn't investigate further and that they didn't contact the police was because the impact on not just staff and the neonatal unit, but also the Countess of Chester Hospital as a whole and neonatal units around the country would have been profoundly impacted. But ultimately, Lady Thirlwall instead said that realistically what they were trying to do was to protect the reputation of the hospital. And that is just a real... It's frightening, isn't it, that is something that... It's apples and oranges, for lack of a better phrase. It is essentially placing the way that the hospital and the executives are perceived and, you know, statistics and performances and all of that kind of thing, putting all of that above the actual lives of babies, the health of babies and families. To do that is just absolutely unforgivable. And I think... we've always known since, you know, the beginning of this that the Countess of Chester Hospital would have a lot to answer for, and we've seen it today in black and white across 822 pages that there were failing after failing, and hopefully now that Lady Thirlwall's report has been published, we have it. It's a physical thing that people can can now read. People, our viewers at home, can read that if they're interested. But now that we have that, with those, the conclusion of those 17 recommendations, which set out various measures that need to be implemented, and she's very thorough in terms of the time frame. Many of these things, she says, must be put into place sometime next year, in fact. So this is not a scenario we sometimes have where it's a long time in the distance that seems like a distant dream. In fact, she is saying for many of them, within 12 months, these things need to be implemented, or they need to be started to be implemented. And this kind of thing, of course, there will be questions on a local level, on a council level, on a government level. Things like, for example, the CCTV. Some people may have questions about the cost of that. I will throw back to you, because I believe another solicitor for two of the families has now just arrived. That's Carla Dupree. We can just see her. She's just now, of course, once again, as I've thrown to it, she's now stood next to the press pack. We're just waiting. She's stood with one of her officials. I believe she, once Lady Thirlwall had finished speaking, she took some time, of course, initially, to speak with the families of whom she is the representative, just to make sure they were happy and that they essentially, I imagine, were at peace. This is kind of one of the final elements of this huge investigation. So she checked in with those, I believe, and then I was just told by a colleague of hers that she had also been and spoken to Lady Thirlwall herself. I imagine she may have had a few questions or a few points perhaps to raise. Maybe she took a few questions from the family she represents to Lady Thirlwall. Just for some clarification, of course, as I said before, the document itself is 822 pages. I would be shocked if anyone has managed to read it quite as thoroughly as you might like to in full at this stage. Very handily, actually, the Thirlwall team provided us with what's called a rapid reading document, which is how I was able to kind of wrap my head around it, Tom and Bethany, in such a short space of time. We were only provided with it at 9 o'clock this morning. So I certainly have not read 822 pages in that time, I must admit. But yes, she will have read the key points, if you will, of this document. She'll have gone over those with her families, the families that she represents, I should say, and then gone and made any clarifications with Lady Justice Thirlwall. And I believe she is now walking out in front of the cameras. This is Carla Dupree. And as I say, she represents two of the families.
5: Carla Dupree, solicitor at Bonturner. Today's publication of Lady Justice Thirlwall's report represents an important moment in understanding what happened and, crucially, why it was allowed to happen. On behalf of Bonturner, we welcome the clear identification of serious failings and the scrutiny that has been applied to the actions, decisions and systems surrounding these events. Those of us representing families affected by what happened, the importance of these findings cannot be overstated. There has been a very long wait for answers, and it is vital that the failings identified are properly acknowledged and that meaningful lessons are learned. However, it is important that we do not comment on the report in detail before we have all had the opportunity to properly consider it. It is a substantial report and we will need time to digest its findings in full, consider the details and assess what its conclusions mean in the wider context. We will therefore be taking time to carefully review and will provide further comment once we have had the opportunity to do so. What matters now is that the findings are properly understood, that the recommendations receive the attention they deserve, and that they lead to meaningful and lasting change. Whilst today's report is an important milestone, nothing can undo the loss of the babies who died, the harm suffered by those who survived, or the enduring trauma experienced by their families. For the families involved, the consequences have been life-changing and continue to this day. Thank you.
2: Yes. solicitor representing some of the families involved in this case. Well, we're joined now by police and crime commentator Danny Shaw. Danny, Carla was saying there that meaningful change, follow through on these 70 recommendations is necessary.
6: Well, absolutely. When you read the report, it's devastating. The fundamental issues of safeguarding were just ignored, it would appear, by those at the hospital in senior positions. They didn't take into account the fact that a nurse could be harming babies, and that wasn't seen as a safeguarding issue. The police weren't called in until, it was too late, really. They should have been called in much earlier. The parents weren't properly kept informed about what was going on. I mean, it's a litany of failings. Mm. And it's so important that those recommendations are acted upon. I think the good thing that Lady Justice Thirlwell has put in her report, she hasn't, given a raft of recommendations. It's 17 recommendations. That's a manageable number, but they're fundamental recommendations. And what she's saying is that the National Audit Office, which is an independent watchdog that looks into government action and spending and so on, is going to carry out, she recommends, a review to make sure the recommendations are actually put in place. I think amongst the most serious are having in incubator cameras so that parents can see real time what's happening with their babies and will give them reassurance. That's a pretty fundamental one. Safeguarding training for all NHS staff, NHS computer systems to be harmonised within 2 years, so that data that's entered into in one hospital and one trust in one area of the country can be accessed by another one. It's absolutely astonishing that the NHS doesn't function like that at the moment, but it's true.
2: Danny, I think that's one of the things that I was shocked by listening to some of these recommendations. For example, as you just mentioned, the communication between hospitals and within the same hospital, and the cameras, in-cot cameras. As someone who's never had any experience with a neonatal unit, I think I was surprised to learn that that wasn't already a thing.
6: Yes, I mean, I'm sure, 10, 15, 20 years ago, it would have been prohibitively expensive to install that kind of equipment. I mean, now it isn't. And, you would have thought it's something that should become routine. And Lady Justice Thirlwell says that it must be. I mean, these events that we've seen at the Countess of Chester Hospital, obviously, unusual and rare. But it's so important that parents do have that reassurance, and also so that you can detect if things are going wrong, and potentially, it may not be deliberate harm, but it may be things that are done through negligence or by accident. Mm. So that would seem to me to be something that can be implemented, fairly rapidly. And it may be that there are some neonatal units that are already doing that. I think, two of the other things that really strike me about her recommendations: snap inspections, no notice inspections. So the inspection team walks into a hospital unit straight away, carries out an inspection. And she's very clear, they shouldn't accept at face value what they're told. So they need to be more curious. They need to be more sceptical. And she's also suggesting that there should be regulation of managers and chief executives, much tighter rules around that. And I think that is something that perhaps staff in the NHS will welcome as well.
1: To what extent, Danny, if at all, do you think the sort of strange deification we have around our NHS in this country, we call it our NHS rather than the NHS. We sort of think it's superhuman in some way, and are reluctant or reticent to say that any bits of it might not be working well or might be failing, or that the people working within it, some of them might be evil. We find it really, really hard to sort of make that cognitive jump, and perhaps people working within it also are desperate to protect that sort of enshrined reputation that the institution has. Could that have played into any of this?
6: Oh, I think absolutely. And I think that's what the inquiry report finds, that there was a desire to put the reputation first, and also that, managers just thought it unthinkable that a nurse was harming babies and children. And you went against the advice of senior doctors, of consultants, you know, at least have it in your mind that it's a possibility. You know, before Lucy Letby, we have seen other cases in which nurses have harmed babies and children. So, you know, it has to be there as a possibility. Of course, the vast majority of nurses and doctors, you know, are brilliant, fantastic, and are doing the best they can. But there are, very sadly, a very small minority who do not, who fall below those standards, perhaps through negligence or through, you know, deliberate harm. And, you know, for the managers and chief executive to sort of, you know, sort of ignore those warning signs. That's not to say that they're going to immediately say, well, it's got to be Letby, but just to have it in their mind that this is a possibility, why there was this spike in deaths. One of the most revealing things for me about this report is sort of laid out very early on, and it's a clear summary of the number of deaths at that unit. Before 2015, there were between 1 and 3 deaths at that neonatal unit every year. In 2015, there were 8 deaths. So that's a big spike, of which Letby was convicted of 5, plus 2 deaths from babies who were transferred from the unit. In 2016, in the first 6 months, there were 5 deaths, of which Letby was convicted of 2. And what the inquiry reports is, if you take out the deaths which Letby was convicted, it was fairly normal in those 2 years. So, you know, that's very striking. That spike in deaths should really have alerted, you know, at the highest levels of the hospital. But, you know, they didn't want to see it. That's obvious. They just did not want to think that there was something going wrong and it could be a nurse who was causing it.
1: Well, Danny Shaw, thanks indeed for talking through these astonishing findings of this report, which I believe was delayed by up to 12 months. There was just so much to get through and so much rigorous work there. Danny Shaw, thanks very much.
2: OK, well, move on to a new story now. Nigel Farage has threatened to cut off Labour's union funding if Reform UK was to win the next general election.
7: So I would just warn the trade unions and the Labour Party, if you try and ban our donors, we in government would certainly ban yours.
1: Well, this comes as ministers, of course, are considering a £100,000 cap on donations from British nationals who are living abroad. And if the proposed restriction goes ahead, it would, of course, affect those two hefty £36 million gifts already made to the Reform Party.
2: Well, wouldn't you know it, the TUC conference is taking place this week, and we can cross to Brighton now and speak to GB News' political correspondent Olivia Utley. Olivia, what's the latest there today?
8: Well, there is a war of words which has well and truly erupted between the unions and Nigel Farage. As you say, Nigel Farage is saying that he would cut off union funding to the Labour Party if Reform were to get into government. Meanwhile, the TUC has released a statement this morning. The unions have said that they think that we need to work towards a cleaner politics. Reform is democracy being bought off. They are very keen to say that they believe there is a huge difference between individual donations from billionaires who in some cases don't live in Britain to Reform, and the donations which the unions give to Labour, which they say aren't big one-off donations but funded from the salaries of ordinary union members. So if they give £1 million, it'll be because 1 million people have given £1 each rather than from one source. Now, it'll be really, really interesting to see if the public see it like that. At the moment, Labour ministers are talking about a cap on donations. Today, the unions have said that they would like to see a cap on donations. That's something they've been hesitant about talking about before, obviously because of the risk that it would end up cutting off their own donations. They have clearly got over that worry, or at least are so concerned about the Reform donations that they have decided to overrule it. Let's see how this plays out. How will the government react? There is a lot of worry here from people I've been speaking to that actually, if a right-wing government were to get into power, the Labour Party has become so accustomed to these donations from unions, and that could be cut off at source. It's a war of words for now. It'll be really interesting to see where the government lands on this.
1: Well, Olivia Utley, thank you very much indeed for talking through this particular war of words. Thanks indeed. It does seem very, very strange that the government is considering retrospectively changing the rules, because these two £36 million donations have been given to the Reform Party under the rules as it stands. No one is disputing that.
2: Yeah.
1: But then the idea the government could change the rules to make them illegal? I mean, it does seem like the most extraordinary bad faith politics.
2: Absolutely. I think bad faith is absolutely the right phrase to use. If something is legal today and then you change the law in a week's time and say, but actually it means the thing that happened last week isn't legal anymore, I don't think that's very fair at all.
1: No. I mean, we could declare anything that we've done in the last week as illegal and then off to prison with you. It's not how functioning liberal democracies tend to operate.
2: And as Nigel Farage has said, both of those £36 million gifts were just that, gifts. The donors didn't ask for anything in return and they won't be given anything in return. They were just gifts.
1: Yeah. People will, however, note the keenness that the Reform Party has towards cryptocurrency and the fact that these two donations came from people who've made a substantial proportion of their money through cryptocurrency. Now, that's always a chicken and egg argument, isn't it? I mean, the analogy, I suppose, is that the Labour Party has banned oil and gas extraction in the North Sea from new oil wells, and they've got a lot of money from people invested in renewable energy. So, I mean, you often see these things.
2: OK, this is Good Afternoon Britain on GB News. Lots more still to come on the programme, including...
1: Yes, a balaclava ban has come into force in Nottingham, with people refusing to remove them, facing fines or prosecution.
2: But now, if you're in search of some holiday sun, here's a European forecast.
9: I forecast a perfect holiday in the sun.
10: Weather looking good then?
9: 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And no worries about our travel insurance.
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12: If you're thinking about heading overseas for a break, it is windy at the moment in Portugal and usually hot through the Canary Islands, with temperatures into the mid-30s, well above average for the time of year. For Tenerife, for example, here's that wind for Portugal, but mostly dry and bright. Meanwhile, we've got some thundery rain affecting the Alps, and this system bringing some very wet weather on Wednesday to Crete. Temperatures in Tenerife, though, later this week expected to cool down.
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1: Good afternoon, Britain. It's now 10 to 2, and Nottingham is telling masked troublemakers there's nowhere to hide.
2: From today, police and council officers can order people to remove face coverings if they believe they're being used to conceal their identity for either crime or antisocial behaviour. Refuse, though, and you could face a fine of up to £70.
1: Well, we can cross live to Nottingham and speak with GB News' national reporter, Jack Carson. Jack, a pretty big step, but of course this isn't about all face coverings. This is just about if the police have a suspicion about those wearing said face coverings.
23: Yeah, exactly. And it's up to the discretion of those police or community protection officers, as they're called, to decide whether they think that that face covering is unreasonable. There are exemptions, such as face coverings for religious reasons, health reasons, maybe health and safety or work, for example. But certainly there is a lot more power now given to these officers, those community protection officers that are often employed by local business improvement districts or often kind of employed directly by the councils, as well as officers, to try and patrol the high streets, try and root out antisocial behaviour on the high streets. Certainly from the people we've been speaking to today, there is a sense of hope there that this ban does bring some sense of safety back to the high street. But there is a lot of questions about how exactly this is enforced. How do you get someone, if they don't comply, to remove their face covering when asked, to accept the fine, to then possibly be criminally prosecuted? If you're only one or two officers with a group of six or seven teenagers in the city centre, how exactly is that kind of thing enforced? They're hoping it becomes part of a deterrent in this ban, but ultimately it's not necessarily a ban on wearing a balaclava completely. You'll only be fined and given this fixed penalty notice if you fail to comply with the officer's instruction to take it off. So there's a little bit of confusion there as to exactly how, in real practical terms, this ban works here in the city centre. But take a listen to what some people in Nottingham have been telling us and their reaction to the ban.
24: I don't know whether it's going to solve the whole problem across the country, but hopefully others follow and it takes hold all over the country and then we move on from there. So it's first step, but whether it actually solves the problem, I don't know.
25: It could very well cut down a lot on this antisocial behaviour with regard to people on these bikes coming around with masks on, and where I live in the Meadows, it's pretty bad around there.
26: I think it's a good idea, because I think that can be quite intimidating when you've got young people on, sort of, yeah. A lot of the time when they're on e-scooters and they've got the balaclavas on, it can be quite intimidating.
23: Yes, this ban certainly has been seen as a positive move from Nottingham City Council to bring this in. Certainly the consultation they did with 2,000 residents, 90% of them supported this ban, lots of them bringing in to their views that point about intimidation, especially when there are groups of people wearing those kind of masks, with often some of these e-bikes now that are available to kind of rent and ride around the city centre. Lots of them, of course, you know, we see on our pavements and high streets, so ultimately it's that combination factor that people find intimidating. Also as well, the local police force and council hoping that it's able to try and give them a better sense of solving some shoplifting or those repeat offences on the high streets. Certainly there is a lot of interest from other councils across the country looking at exactly how this ban is going to work. Stafford Borough Council already approving this ban to come into force as part of their public space protection order, as well as other councils and authorities around the West Midlands also looking to see if there's a possibility they can implement it too.
1: Okay, well, Jack Carson, thanks very much indeed, live from Nottingham there. Still to come on Good Afternoon Britain, lots more, of course, about union funding, private funding, political parties after this.
19: Today,
0: Clouds overhead, total zen within. 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
3: Hello, very good afternoon to you. I'm here with your GB News weather update from the Met Office. Whilst things in the southeast look set to remain largely dry as we go into tomorrow, elsewhere there are quite a few showers around. We have low pressure now out in the North Sea, but it's this that's driving the showery theme across the country and bringing some blustery winds as well. The strongest winds will be across northern, some western parts as well, and this is where we're going to continue to see a fair amount of showers through this evening and overnight. Some of them could still be on the heavy side, but like I say, towards the south-southeast, here it should stay largely dry, and there will be some clear skies around, and even in between the showers, some clear breaks. Now, it's not as humid as it was yesterday. You've probably noticed that. As a result, temperatures tonight are going to be a little bit lower than last night, so a bit of a fresher start to the day tomorrow morning, but not especially chilly. Still relatively mild for early autumn. As we go through tomorrow morning, then, a few showers continuing across parts of northeast Scotland. Otherwise, across many parts of Scotland, actually looking largely dry. You can't rule out any showers, but a drier picture than today. Some showers though for Northern Ireland feeding in through the Irish Sea, affecting parts of Western England, parts of Wales, further east. A drier picture, albeit a few showers around some coastal parts towards those North Sea coasts. Through the day, the showers are going to continue in those similar areas, but they're gradually going to ease. That's because we have high pressure building in, so that's going to settle things down, but they're not going to clear entirely. So there will still be some showers coming and going for a fair amount of us, and some sunshine, but not a huge amount in many places. And with that, then temperatures only just about getting in the low 20s towards the south, mid to high teens further north. Later on, there's another band of rain that sweeps its way in initially across parts of Scotland and Northern Ireland, but that is going to make its way southeastwards as we go through into Thursday. So most places will see a bit of rain, but the further south and east you are, the drier it will be, with more changeable weather by the end of the week.
0: Today, clouds overhead, total zen within. 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
7: 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Entrance must be 18 or over. Lines close at 4 p.m. on the 23rd of October. 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
27: I've been in Westminster for a long time.
8: But I know that though power may be here, its effect on people's lives is across the whole of the country. We may be where rules are made, but it's where they're implemented that matters. Join me, Jacob Rees-Mogg, for forthright and frank discussion on where Britain has come from, where it's going, and where it will end up. That's State of the Nation, Monday to Thursday, 8 to 9 o'clock. Vox Populi, Vox Dei.
1: Good afternoon, Britain. It's 2 o'clock on Tuesday, the 15th of September. I'm Tom Harwood.
2: And I'm Bethany Elsie.
9: Government and relevant public bodies must now demonstrate how they will respond to them, and those responsible for patient safety must ensure that the lessons learned are translated into meaningful and lasting change.
2: Breaking news, three babies could have been saved from Lucy Letby if the Countess of Chester Hospital acted sooner. Lady Justice Thirlwall chaired the inquiry.
11: There was also complete failure at all levels to invoke safeguarding procedures at any point.
12: At the end of that report, Lady Thirlwall says there are 17 recommendations she's making to prevent this kind of thing from ever happening again.
13: The people of Piddington, the people of Crowborough, the people of Linton-on-Ouse, these are your new neighbours.
1: Yes, as more migrants cross the English Channel.
13: One of the people of Linton-on-Ouse, these are your new neighbours.
1: Yes, as more migrants cross the English Channel,

0: Channel crossings, as the committee will press her on whether the government's plans are actually working.
1: So I would just warn the trade unions and the Labour Party, if you try and ban our donors, we in government would certainly ban yours.
2: It's a donations war. Nigel Farage threatens to cut off Labour's union funding if the Reform Party wins power, as the row over multi-million pound political donations intensifies.
3: Yes, a spat has broken out between Nigel Farage and the unions at the TUC today. I will be speaking to the Assistant General Secretary of the TUC to find out what she thinks about this row.
0: Now, amid calls for a mandatory way to shut down dangerous artificial intelligence, Donald Trump dismisses safety fears as a hoax, saying America mustn't fall behind China.

0: Well, it's a busy, busy show today. One story we haven't yet covered, but we are doing this hour, is, of course, this rumbling row just in the background, but getting ever so slightly louder now about the dangers of artificial intelligence.
1: Yeah, and we've just said there that Donald Trump is desperate for America not to fall behind China, but at what cost, when there's warnings from OpenAI and Anthropic about, you know, the end of humanity because of this technology?
0: I mean, it does sort of sound science fiction, doesn't it? And it's sort of, I think a lot of people just go, oh, the apocalypse, the end of humanity, come on.
1: Yeah.
0: But then the people who are building this technology, who actually see what's going on behind the scenes, who see the models that perhaps they haven't yet released to the public and how powerful they are, that they can sort of hack out of the containment that they're in during testing, as they've done multiple times now,
1: yeah,
0: that they have such capability to, you know, go out onto the open internet and hack into things, release things. I mean, even if we're not talking about a doomsday scenario for humanity, we could be. And Dario Amodi, the CEO of Anthropic, he was saying that it is entirely possible that in the next 12 months you get a rogue AI agent that bursts out onto the internet and, you know, everyone's passwords are leaked online, private systems, your banking, anything that you keep private online in the cloud, suddenly open and public. I mean, the internet as we know it, if one of these things goes rogue and throughout the internet, I mean, think about how much of society is reliant on these systems of communication that could be brought down by a sufficiently rogue agent.
1: Well, it's freaking me out, but let us know what you think. Are we being too dramatic, or are there genuine concerns? All of that and more still to come on the programme, but first let's get your news update with Tatiana Sanchez.
2: Thank you very much. The top stories at 2 o'clock. A major inquiry has found that the deaths of some babies at the hospital where killer nurse Lucy Letby worked could have been prevented. The Lady Thirlwall inquiry criticises executives at the Countess of Chester Hospital who failed to follow the Royal College of Paediatrics and Child Health recommendations to investigate. Lady Thirlwall states everyone in the meeting should have known that to take safeguarding steps, suspicion should have been enough, but no one was thinking of safeguarding, she said. If action would have been taken earlier following suspicions being raised in October of 2015, the report states that the murders of two babies, as well as attacks on five others, could have all been prevented. The inquiry found that between 2015 and 2016, the dates in which Letby carried out her attacks, the neonatal ward at the Countess of Chester Hospital was cramped and outdated, had repeated problems with the plumbing, and lacked facilities for mothers to stay with their babies. It also outlined that prior to the attacks, the number of deaths on the ward each year ranged from 1 to 3. Yet in 2015 and 2016, those numbers increased. And since Letby was removed in 2016, there's been a total of just one death on the neonatal ward. That was in September of 2019. Elsewhere, residents of a small village set to house more than 1,000 asylum seekers are voting in a symbolic referendum on whether it should remain part of the UK. Piddington, a village of about 400 people near Bicester in Oxfordshire, decided in July to hold the vote after the government announced plans to house asylum seekers at a nearby Ministry of Defence site. Under the proposal, MOD Bicester could be converted into basic accommodation to house up to 1,256 male asylum seekers. The Home Office said it was working to fairly house asylum seekers across the country, and that it had saved taxpayers over £1 billion on asylum.

0: asylum support costs since the election. Shadow Work and Pensions Secretary Helen Whatley spoke to GP News.
1: Well, we have to make the UK not a place that you can stay if you come here illegally. I mean, to me, that's the absolute crucial thing. It's a deterrent effect of when anybody lands in the UK illegally, they're being detained, and our policy, which is they should be deported within a week. So know that you cannot stay here in the UK. We know that to do that, we'd have to leave the ECHR. That's a conservative policy that we would leave that, so we wouldn't get all the lawfare and all those law cases that try and keep people here in the UK and stop them being deported. That's what we need, a really tough system, so people know if they come here illegally, they cannot stay.
0: In other news, two people have died and another four are seriously hurt after a truck collided with a group of pedestrians and vehicles. Police were called to reports of a multiple vehicle collision in White Rose Way in Doncaster on Sunday. It's reported a black Mitsubishi was travelling down the carriageway before it collided with a group of four people. It then collided with a black Audi and a silver BMW, which were travelling on the opposite side of the carriageway, South Yorkshire police have said. Two pedestrians died at the scene and four others were taken to hospital with serious injuries. Nottingham will become one of the first cities to bring in a balaclava ban as new powers aimed at tackling intimidation in the city come into effect. Nottinghamshire Police said under the restrictions, police and the council officers can ask people to remove a face covering when their identity is being hidden, to commit a crime or behave antisocially. The powers will include £70 on-the-spot fines, confiscation of face coverings and referral to an immediate justice programme requiring community work. Elsewhere, the state pension's expected to top £13,000 next April, reigniting the debate about its long-term affordability and generational fairness. It's expected to rise by £488 to just over £13,000 a year, based on the latest official earnings figure released today. The so-called triple lock pension policy guarantees that annual payments will increase by either average wage growth, inflation or 2.5%, whichever is the highest. Labour made a manifesto pledge to keep the triple lock. However, economists have warned about the cost of the policy and it will mean tough spending choices in next month's budget. And Downing Street has denied targeting the record of £72 million given to Reform UK from its crypto billionaire backers, with potential enhanced checks to prove British residency. Ministers are considering whether to strengthen proposed laws to force political donors to demonstrate an ongoing presence in the country amid reports that Ben Dilo and Christopher Harborne have already returned to the UK. The government has already moved to introduce a £100,000 cap on the amount of money that can be given to parties by British citizens overseas, which would also apply for the first year after any expats return to the country. The changes would be backdated to this March, raising questions about whether Reform can keep the £236 million donations. Meanwhile, Nigel Farage had this warning.
2: So I would just warn the trade unions and the Labour Party, if you try and ban our donors, we in government would certainly ban yours.
0: Those are the latest headlines. For now, here's the finance.
3: 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It's the way to go. 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
0: The pound will buy you $1.35 and 1.17 euros. The price of gold, £3,176 per ounce. And the FTSE 100 is currently at 10,679 points.
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4: Good afternoon, Britain. It's now 10 minutes past two.
5: The findings from a public inquiry into how Lucy Letby was able to repeatedly murder and harm babies at the Countess of Chester Hospital between 2015 and 16 has just been published.
4: Yes, the Thirlwell report finds profound failure of management, governance and safeguarding. It also found that the collapse and deaths of some babies could have been avoided, as had safeguarding practices actually been followed.
5: Well, let's go back to Liverpool Town Hall, where GB News' national reporter Sophie Reaper is there for us. Sophie, you were in the media lock-in there. You heard the report's findings for yourself. Please share us with everything that you know.
6: Well, first thing to say is, of course, this is a report we've been waiting for quite some time. It was announced all the way back in 2023 that the Third Wall inquiry would be taking place. And since then, they've had more than a million pages of documents to go through, many, many witnesses. And the report itself totals a whopping 822 pages. And now, for the first time, I can actually show you that report. I actually have access to it here. And it totals not just one, not two, not three, but four huge documents. That's the summary there, and then volumes one, two, and three, 822 pages. Now, that is obviously why it has taken so long for the report to be published, and that is what has happened today. But that is the culmination of 3.5 years of work, 3.5 years of hearing evidence, of witness statements, of understanding exactly what happened between 2015 and 2016 at the Countess of Chester Hospital when Lucy Letby carried out those horrific crimes. And one of the biggest takeaways, Tom and Bethany, from the report today is that, sadly, heartbreakingly in fact, three babies' lives could have been saved if executives at the Countess of Chester had simply taken action. It also could have prevented the attacks on four other babies, baby O and baby P, who were murdered. Those could have been prevented. It also could have prevented the death of baby K, who a jury ultimately found the injuries from Lucy Letby caused their death, and then the attacks on four other babies. All of those could have been prevented. And in fact, in the report, Lady Thirlwall actually outlines the facts that we'll never know how many lives and attacks could have been prevented. Now, all of that, of course, would have been if the executives took action. And she, in the report, Lady Justice Thirlwall, is highly, highly critical of hospital executives at the Countess of Chester Hospital. The chief exec of the hospital said one of the reasons that they didn't keep the families informed and didn't contact the police was because they didn't want to upset the families. But in the report, Lady Justice Thirlwall said simply that that was wrong. If there are suspicions of murder raised at a hospital, she says, the police must be called. Hospital executives failed to follow the Royal College of Paediatrics and Child Health recommendations to investigate. This was high-handed, contrary to all safeguarding principles, and foolhardy. Now, the parents themselves, in evidence, said that they felt that the hospital put their own reputation ahead of the safety of their children, and that, in fact, the report found the parents, for a long time, were kept in the dark for years about what was happening. Now, of course, one of the main aims of this inquiry was to give answers to those families who were kept in the dark, but also to learn lessons, as Lady Thirlwall said, to make sure this never happens again. So at the end of that extremely lengthy report, there are a series of 17 recommendations, each of which with the intention of trying to prevent this kind of action from ever being able to happen again. And one key element of those recommendations is the implementation of CCTV on our neonatal wards. And that will be ring-fenced. That the cost of that will be ring-fenced, she says. It must be implemented as soon as possible, because what she says that will do is not only bring some reassurance to those parents who have a baby on a neonatal unit, but it will also prevent anyone, as she says, it will deter those rare people like Lucy Letby who seek to harm babies. She says, I am sure that all cots and incubators in all neonatal units should be fitted with in-cot cameras with live streaming video so that parents may observe their baby remotely at any time. Now, that is a huge, huge recommendation she's making there, and that will, of course, take time. It will cost a fair amount of money, and some people may have concerns, of course, about Big Brother, about cameras in a clinical setting. But just think about what we're talking about here today, the actions of Lucy Letby, that she was able to murder and attempt to murder babies, sick newborn babies. And if this recommendation is followed, just think about the impacts that could have for all parents around England and Wales within the NHS Trust.
5: Sophie, thank you very much for giving us that update.
4: Well, now in other news, Piddington residents could make history today as they vote in an independence referendum, protesting the government's plans to house 1,250 male asylum seekers next door to their village.
5: Well, the Home Office says they're working to fairly house asylum seekers across the country and that it's saved taxpayers over £1 billion on asylum support costs since the election. The Business Secretary, Jonathan Reynolds, spoke to GB News earlier.
7: I think a military base, military land where you can monitor who's coming, who's leaving, where they are people in a place together. It is a far more suitable location. I understand that's not going to be to the satisfaction of people.
4: Well, our colleague Patrick Christie's has been in northern France this week. Check out what he said about Piddington as he saw a boat heading for Britain.
8: You've got a French lifeboat just on the side there. And if we look at this and pan to my left, there's another load of them waiting to go and get on another boat, and there's a gendarmerie man there just shining a torch on them and saying hello. Let's go back here, look at the size of that boat, on their way to Britain. The people of Piddington, the people of Crowborough, the people of Linton-on-Ouse, these are your new neighbours.
5: Well, the vote will take place today, but will it make any difference? GB News' reporter Will Godley is in Piddington for us. Will, women and girls are saying they just don't feel safe there. They're not happy about these more than 1,000 asylum seekers being housed just outside of Piddington, are they?
9: Yeah, that's right, Bethany. 1,256 is the plan to have that many asylum seekers at the military camp just about a mile or so away from here. And as part of the protest that Piddington has been having, they are having this referendum today. And this is the ballot slip that many residents have been filling in and depositing in the ballot box behind me. They have until 7 p.m. To do so. And it says, I support Piddington seeking to succeed from the United Kingdom and pursuing self-determination. There's a simple yes or no box for that. Now, it does say on here that this in itself does not have the legal power to remove Piddington from the United Kingdom. This is more of a symbolic gesture, somewhat of a statement that Piddington is not happy with the current asylum seeker plans. Let's now speak to two people, Herbie and Jennifer, who have already voted. You've put your slip in the box today. You've lived in Piddington for 33 years. Herbie, could I start by asking how you voted today?
10: I voted to leave the United Kingdom.
9: I mean, it's shocking to hear someone say that. You've lived here your entire life. You told me before your dad fought in the war for the United Kingdom. How does it feel to make the decision to leave?
10: Well, they're not honouring the war dead and the people that fought in this country. That's how I feel.
9: I just can't believe
10: the government in power, the Labour Party in power, all those MPs and the Prime Minister, no one's actually replied to us, no one's got in touch with us. We can only delay this process. We've actually got to take our government, we're the people, we've got to take our government to a judicial review to have any voice. It's actually disgraceful because our government are not listening to us. They're actually going to release these people. This isn't about Piddington. This is also about our country. This is the Battle of Great Britain. Wherever they these people in the camps, in HMOs, they're ruining people's lives. They're destroying people's lives. Wherever they go into the towns, they're ruining people's lives. If this government does not understand that, I just think, what planet are they living on?
9: So how do you think this referendum today will help?
10: We've got to do this to get the media. We've got more media than anyone else has ever got. You can do marches, you can do this, you can do that, and you're yesterday's news. You're not today's news. We've created that much. We've got to raise the funds to take our government to court who represent us. I mean, why is that? That's actually disgraceful. I just can't believe it. Right. All our MPs, I mean, they're burying their heads in the sand. I mean, poor Tim, he must He must go to bed at night thinking about it. Wake up in the morning thinking about it. Thinking about it. Because our government are going to be complicit in the crimes that these people are going to commit all over our country. If they don't understand that, they're allowed to walk out. All they know is that they got their face, they got their fingerprints, and they're actually going to be allowed in our country, all over our country, in Ireland. It's just disgraceful.
9: I can hear how emotional this is making you, this whole referendum and the prospect of having the asylum camp here. I just want to bring in your wife, Jennifer. How does it feel hearing your husband get so emotional?
11: It's upsetting. It's upsetting me. The whole thing's upsetting me. I wake up about 3 o'clock every morning thinking about it. It's just a disgrace.
9: And you're part of the Women of Piddington. You've written to the women MPs in Parliament. Yeah. Are you happy with the response you've got?
11: Not really. Although we had response yesterday, we had two Reform MPs come down to the Jubilee Reserve. And then we had two Conservative MPs. And they were absolutely gobsmacked with what we told them. We showed them the back of the camp, took them right down the back of the field, showing them the camp. And it's not, it's just safety's just gone out of the window. Women and children will not be able to walk in the streets, not on their own, for their safety. I mean, the old people will be confined to their houses and gardens because they won't dare go out. If they see migrants walking down the street. Yeah. And also, what upsets me is the ecological impact that it's going to have on the wildlife on the A site. Now, at Thames Valley Records Office, there have been 12 species of bats recorded at the site, roosting there. There are crested newts living on site. There are hazel dormice. There are about 100 species of birds that use the site. And also, there are about 118 species of wildflowers on the site, one of which is called the Devil's Bit Scabious. Now, this wildflower has got its own county protection order. And I think before anything is done on that site, there should be a full ecological survey about the wildlife by a professional person.
9: Okay, we've got to leave it there. Thank you very much, both of you, for joining us on GB News. Lots of concerns coming from here in Piddington. Of course, the Home Office say their asylum housing policy is working to fairly house asylum seekers across the country, and they've already saved taxpayers £1 billion. Clearly, though, people in Piddington don't feel it's fair they're being housed here.
4: Well, Will Godley, thank you very much indeed for bringing us that deeply emotional at times interview. I think it would be really moving for people to hear. Thanks indeed.
5: I think it's a real shame, Tom. People have clearly moved to that village just in Oxfordshire, in Piddington. Mm. Less than 400 residents there. It's triple the number of migrants that they're going to house there. And they, as you just heard from a married couple there, they are genuinely worried about their safety. I think it's such a shame, and hopefully, people in power are listening to their testimony.
4: Well, we'll have to wait and see. But this is Good Afternoon Britain on GB News. Lots more still to come.
5: Amid calls for a mandatory way to shut down dangerous artificial intelligence, Donald Trump dismisses safety fears as a hoax, saying America mustn't fall behind China.
4: But after the break, Nigel Farage threatens to cut off Labour's union funding if the Reform Party wins power, as the row over multi-million pound donations intensifies. All of that and more to come. You have GB News, Britain's number one news channel.
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0: London has missed out to Nairobi in the bid to host the 2029 World Athletics Championships. The decision was confirmed at a World Athletics Council meeting in Budapest, with Nairobi set to become the first African city to stage the event. World Athletics President Sebastian Coe described Nairobi's bid as compelling and emotional, saying it was the right time to bring the championships to Africa. London's proposed venue was the London Stadium, home of West Ham United, which hosted athletics during the 2012 Olympics and the 2017 World Championships. That's the latest sport. For more, go to gbnews.com.
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4: Good afternoon, Britain. It's 28 minutes past two and the TUC conference is taking place this week.
5: And we can cross to Brighton now and speak with GB News' political correspondent Olivia Utley.
21: Hello, yes, I am here at the TUC conference where Louise Hay, the Deputy Prime Minister, will be speaking this afternoon. That speech, however, has been overshadowed by a row over political donations between Reform's Nigel Farage and the TUC conference. The TUC says the sort of donations that they give to Labour, that their members give to Labour, are very, very different from the donations that Nigel Farage has been receiving over the last couple of days, which the Labour government is now considering clamping down on. I'm here now with Kate Bell, who is the Assistant General Secretary of the TUC. Kate, thank you very much for speaking to GB News today.
22: Thanks for having us.
21: Is there something intrinsically unfair about Labour threatening to block donations for parties like Reform while still raking in donations from unions?
22: Well, I think there's a world of difference between the kind of donations we're talking about. The donations we've seen to Reform over the last week are game-changing amounts of money from just two individuals. Individuals who, at least until very recently, did not live in the UK, did not vote in the UK, did not pay their taxes in the UK. And it's not very clear exactly where that money comes from either. Donations from unions are the cleanest money in politics. This is thousands, millions of care workers, retail workers, transport workers up and down the country who make an active decision to chip into union political funds in order to ensure that their priorities are raised in political debate. So I think it's ludicrous to compare these sources of donations. That's not what we're talking about today. We're talking about, you know, the importance of getting that quite scary amounts of money not able to buy political influence in the UK. We've all seen what's happened in the US where you've got that, you know, money really dominating the political debate. I don't think that's what we want in the UK. Those aren't our traditions. Our traditions are about working people getting to have their say in political debate, and that's what we're doing this week here.
21: The statement from the unions this morning falls short of calling for a cap on donations. Is a general cap on donations something that you personally and your union, you personally would like to see?
22: Well, I speak for the TUC, so, you know, my personal opinions aren't really relevant here, but I think what, you know, we've been talking about this kind of game-changing amount of money. The TUC has got very clear policy. We've called for a ban on any foreign donations, and we've called on a ban on donations for cryptocurrency, and we've called on new legislation to ensure that foreign influence can't buy up kind of our social media. So we have got very clear policy, but look, as I said, it's, you know, been a big week. I think game-changing amounts of money. We've set out our clear desire for there to be a solution, and that's the start of the conversation.
21: But no cap as yet, that's not in the pipeline?
22: Well, look, as I said, you know, we've called for that cap on foreign donations to be set at zero, and the government's putting it at 100 grand, I think. And as I said, you know, we'll be having conversations in the days and weeks ahead. But I think, you know, everyone's recognised here the real importance of cleaning up our politics, and that's, you know, what the union movement has united around, and I think people up and down the country always thinks is pretty important too.
21: Well, Nigel Farage has said that if he were in government, he would cut off union donations to Labour. Is that something that concerns you?
22: Well, look, Nigel Farage on the one hand is standing up and trying to pretend he's a friend to working people, and on the other hand, talking about attacking trade unions. And of course, he's not just talking about attacking trade unions. He's talking about repealing the Employment Rights Act, which gives working people a voice at work, not to mention more sick pay, a ban on those 0 hours contracts, which plunge loads of people up and down the country into insecure work, and scrapping the Equality Act, which puts protections for women, for minorities on the statute book and has done for the last decade. So interesting position, but I do think Nigel Farage really needs to think about, if he wants to claim to stand up for working people, the kind of policies he is representing.
21: Kate Bell, thank you very much. Well, there you have it. Kate Bell says it's ludicrous to equate the donations from unions to the donations received by Reform. Will the public agree? That's the question for the next few weeks.
4: Well, Olivia Utley, thank you very much indeed. Live there from the TUC conference.
5: OK, let's cross now to the House of Commons, where the Health Secretary, Yvette Cooper, is responding to the Lucy Letby public inquiry findings.
1: They should be in all our thoughts throughout all the discussions of this report today. The public inquiry was commissioned by the then Health Secretary in September 2023, following the conviction of neonatal nurse Lucy Letby for the murder of 7 babies and the attempted murder of a further 6 babies. Lady Justice Thirlwall has been clear, it was not her role to look at the convictions or the legal process or the court evidence, and she is explicit about not cutting across the work of the Criminal Cases Review Commission. Instead, her focus was on the experiences of the babies, of the parents of the babies named in the indictment, the conduct of those working at the Countess of Chester Hospital, including whether action should have been taken earlier, and the effectiveness of NHS management, governance, scrutiny and regulation in keeping babies in hospitals safe. And that is also the focus of this statement. In the words of Lady Justice Thirlwall, the report sets out a dispiriting and at times shocking account of multiple repeated mistakes and failings by organisations and individuals. The inquiry describes the increase in neonatal deaths in 2015 and 2016 at the hospital, the concerns about the possibility of deliberate harm that were raised by clinicians at an early stage, but then repeated failures of organisations and individuals to act. Shocking failures to put the safety of babies first. Shocking failures on safeguarding. Failures in governance, in regulation, failures in the most basic duty of candour, failures in professional curiosity, and a repeated failure to refer concerns to the police, which the inquiry is clear should have been done at a much earlier stage. And Lady Justice Thirlwall comes to the devastating conclusion that some babies would have been saved if action was taken earlier. Central to these findings are what Lady Justice Thirlwall describes as a complete failure at all levels to invoke safeguarding procedures at any point. She explains, no one seems to have thought that safeguarding action is required when a member of staff is suspected of causing deliberate harm. Suspicion is enough. And the inquiry also identifies failure among external bodies, including the CQC, who failed to consider the data and ask the right questions, and the Royal College of Paediatrics and Child Health, who should have known as soon as they were engaged that this was a matter that needed to be referred to the police. The inquiry finds repeated failures of governance and candour by the Trust and individuals within it, and disturbingly, it refers to an exercise in spin to steer away from referral to the police. And Madam Deputy Speaker, that is an appalling finding. An exercise in spin instead of putting the safety of babies first. Worst of all, the Trust repeatedly failed the parents. It failed to keep their beloved babies safe. It failed repeatedly to provide them with information which they had a right to know. It failed to ask their consent for sharing with information with external experts and other organisations, or to keep them up to date with investigations that were taking place. And for parents to be kept in the dark for years about what was happening is, as Lady Justice Thirlwall has said, reprehensible. So let me address the issues for the families and for the parents directly. Because the suffering endured by these babies and their families is impossible to comprehend. On behalf of the government and the health service, I am profoundly sorry for the failures set out so clearly in this report, for the harm, distress, and unthinkable loss for their families, and for the failures to keep their babies safe. Our responsibility now is to act. And let me be clear, the safety and care for babies, the safeguarding of every patient, the respect for families, all of these go to the heart of our NHS values. And they must be at the heart, not just of what we say, but what we do. So let me turn to the recommendations. Lady Justice Thirlwall has made 17 recommendations on what needs to be done to keep babies safe. The inquiry recognises that in many areas things have changed since these terrible events took place, including welcome improvements at the Countess Hospital in services for women and children. However, the inquiry is very clear that new action is needed. I take these recommendations extremely seriously. The government will, of course, consider the entire report and set out a full response. But let me highlight some key areas today. On the crucial issue of safeguarding, Lady Justice Thirlwall recommends compulsory training, a new protocol, employment requirements. Madam Deputy Speaker, a revised NHS safeguarding framework was published in April 28, 2026, but I have asked the Chief Nursing Officer to urgently review the framework and the training in the light of this report. We need to look urgently at this. But let me be clear. This goes beyond laws and procedures, many of which are already clear. This is about leadership and responsibility. Safeguarding is everyone's business, and safeguarding must be everyone's priority. Concerns must be heard and acted upon. Staff who speak up must be protected and taken seriously. And I expect every leader, every board across the NHS, every professional and manager, every member of staff to uphold their safeguarding responsibilities. And I will not hesitate to hold the NHS to account for the highest standards of every level, because at its heart, this is what the NHS stands for. Care for patients, and most of all, keeping the most vulnerable patients of all safe. On safety and reassurance for parents, Lady Justice Thirlwall recommends the introduction of video baby monitors for neonatal units. I agree. I have asked my officials to urgently develop plans for cot cams, which can also help parents feel better connected to their babies when they aren't able to be with them in person. The inquiry says the sudden unexpected death in infancy and childhood guidance must be updated. I agree. That is now underway. It welcomes the introduction of medical examiners, but said it should have happened 10 years earlier. I agree. We will set out further plans to strengthen their neonatal expertise following the inquiry's recommendations when the government sets out its full response. It recommends much stronger controls on insulin storage. The NHS has begun that process with new guidance in January of this year, but we agree with the recommendation to go further. It recommends new regulation on NHS managers, not just on clinical professionals. The government has consulted on and confirmed plans to apply a barring scheme to senior leaders and managers, not just to clinicians. So we will legislate to introduce the scheme as soon as parliamentary time allows, and we will consider the chair's recommendation to expand it further. The report also makes recommendations for the regulators, including the CQC, which we will ensure are taken seriously, and on technology. We have implemented the maternity outcome signal system, which provides near real-time safety alerts, but we agree we must do more. And I agree with the report that when the very worst happens and parents face bereavement, they need to be supported to the best of our ability. The report recommends the National Bereavement Care Pathway for neonatal death should be rolled out in 2027. I can agree and can confirm that all trusts are signed up to implement it, and I will ensure that it is repeated in all versions of the NHS planning framework while I am the Secretary of State. Finally, Lady Justice Thirlwall highlights problems with past inquiry recommendations not being implemented. So my department is setting up a recommendation hub to properly track our implementation progress internally, not just for this inquiry, but for others right across the NHS. But we will work with the Cabinet Office now on improvements in this area to respond to this inquiry. Madam Deputy Speaker, this afternoon I will discuss with the Maternity Task Force our plan to bring forward in the Health Bill amendments to create a new Maternity and Neonatal Commissioner to address the serious concerns around safety and standards that have been raised. Later this week I will meet with Lady Justice Thirlwall to discuss how we take forward the conclusions of this report. But I want to highlight a final issue that has struck me while reading through the different volumes of this inquiry. Because there is a section of the report that refers to the way senior oversight of neonatal care had been downgraded in the reorganisation of the Countess Hospital. It includes the fact that the board and the medical director reviewed deaths within the hospital. However, it only covered adult deaths. And the report says, the board did not receive any reports about the deaths of babies and children at any stage during the period the inquiry was considering. This was a serious failure of governance, which no one on the board seems to have noticed. This is further evidence of the inadequacy of the structure, which removed the voice of children and babies from the board, and the lack of profile of paediatrics and neonatology. Madam Deputy Speaker, I am clear. The safety and the safeguarding and well-being of babies must never again be treated as a side issue. And as I reflect on some of the safety reports we have seen in recent years on maternity services, let me also be clear. Maternity and neonatal services cannot operate on the margins. They must be at the forefront, a central priority in what our NHS must do at the vital and precious start of a family's life. I want to thank the families for the extraordinary courage and dignity they have shown. I also thank Lady Justice Thirlwall and all of her team for their rigorous work. This must be a turning point for the NHS. When concerns are raised, especially about safety and safeguarding, they must be heard and acted upon. And it is time to put maternity and neonatal care and safety at the top of the NHS agenda where it belongs. I commend this statement to the House.
4: And there we have it, the Health Secretary Yvette Cooper responding to those recommendations laid out in the Countess of Chester Hospital Inquiry report.
5: She did say there that this should be a turning point for the NHS. Mm. It is bizarre to me that it takes something so unbelievably horrific to trigger a turning point with safeguarding rules, but hopefully this public inquiry will lead to some positive change.
4: And we'll have to monitor whether actually what the Health Secretary there said is actually done in the weeks and months to come. But moving on now, in other news, Donald Trump has dismissed fears over artificial intelligence as a hoax, saying America has the leadership needed to keep it safe.
5: Well, his comments come amid growing calls for tougher controls, with some experts warning AI could pose a serious threat.
4: Well, joining us now in the studio is the director of Pause AI UK, Joseph Miller. Joseph, a lot of people listening to this conversation will say, doesn't this sound awfully science fiction? The idea of some sort of imminent threat from computer programs. How real is this threat?
2: Yeah, I mean, it absolutely does sound like science fiction, but unfortunately, the things that are really happening also feel like science fiction. So this summer, we had the OpenAI Hugging Face incident, where a swarm of AIs managed to communicate secretly without OpenAI realizing, even though they were deployed within OpenAI, and they actually succeeded in taking over substantial parts of OpenAI's own infrastructure and hacking into another company. So yeah, science fiction, it definitely sounds like, but in fact, that's what's happening.
5: Donald Trump on Truth Social yesterday called those warning about the risks of artificial intelligence as conspiracy theorists, treasonists, and traitors. How unhelpful are those comments?
2: For me, the big headline here is that Trump is talking about the extinction risk of AI. And, you know, we've been hearing scientists warn about these risks for years, and they've basically been ignored. And now it's, you know, it's a headline on the news. There's debate even within the Republican Party about how real this threat is. So for me, you know, there's now a possibility of actually something big happening.
5: But is it too little too late? Have we gone far beyond the point of no return now?
2: We haven't gone too far yet because we're still here. Everything's still, you know, basically functioning. We haven't yet had a swarm of agents take down the entire internet. So we've still got plenty of time. Well, not plenty of time, but we've still got time to do something.
4: Mm-hmm. Now, people who use AI at home will have seen the rapid improvement in the capability of these large language models. I mean, it seems like every few months there's a new one that comes along that is able to do even more. And all the things that people say about these models from years past seem to be superseded by the time they say it. You know, the old accusations of what it can and can't do. I mean, you struggle to really keep up with which ones are still accurate. And yet it's really hard to predict sort of a growth curve of this stuff. It's really hard to know at what point on this growth curve we currently are at, and at what point things might run away. I mean, is there a risk that we stop this all too early and that we miss out on the amazing advances of disease curing and whatever else might come along?
2: Yeah, so I mean, it is very hard to predict how these things are going. And you know, so even in the last few weeks, we've had surprises. So OpenAI, they just a few days ago announced that they had started training a new model at the end of August and noticed that it was much better at mathematics. And then they quickly launched 10,000 agents to solve this Millennium problem, which is one of these seven big open problems in mathematics. And they did solve it within a few days. So yeah, everybody is surprised by the rate of progress. And I think, unfortunately, that means we have to take a precautionary principle, because if there's a chance that things go much faster and much more dramatic than we expect, which actually is what has happened over the last year, then we have to take precautions in case things get out of control.
4: And just to explain how things might get out of control, there's this concept of recursive self-improvement. What is that?
2: The idea is that AI companies are deliberately trying to train AIs that are good at AI research itself. And so if they can succeed at that, then the AIs will be able to make the next version of the AI, which then will be even better and be able to make the next version of the AI after that. Mm. And then this is what is called an intelligence explosion. Each iteration of the AI is more capable of AI research than the version before it, and things quickly spiral out of control.
4: And by that point, there is no human in the loop. We just don't understand what the AI is programming, what the next AI is programming, and it's just all beyond human comprehension. I suppose one of the questions is then, if we effectively have created a new species that is much more intelligent than us, how can we be sure that it will have human interests even in consideration?
2: Mm. Yeah, I think that is absolutely the question. And unfortunately, my conclusion is that probably we should expect that it won't have human interests at heart. And that is an important technical problem that we need to solve, but we have not yet solved it. The OpenAI companies openly admit that they have not solved it, and they are not even on track to solve it. So yeah, this is in fact the thing that we are worried about.
5: So last week, Andy Burnham
3: refused to kind of shut down AI, saying, oh, if the UK did it, other countries around the world would still have access to it. So we can't have this fail-safe kind of button that would stop a rogue AI in the event of an emergency. Do you think that that's a mistake? Should we have some kind of stopgap or an emergency button to press to just shut it all down if things get too out of hand?
2: Yeah, we absolutely need to at least have the ability to shut things down if things start to get out of control. The scenario that we might be worried about here is that the AIs are able to hack out of their infrastructure, as we've already seen this summer, and then they copy themselves onto some other server which isn't controlled by their own company. And then you have these agents basically loose on the internet, and it would be very difficult to shut them down at that point. Mm. We need to prepare for that scenario by making sure that we know where are the GPUs.
4: But what can Britain actually do in that case? Because, I mean, we don't have any of the leading AI companies. I mean, I suppose Google DeepMind is based in London, but that's sort of not really where any of the actual infrastructure is, right? Ultimately, all of these big frontier companies have their infrastructure in the United States of America. If we banned it here in the United Kingdom, I mean, what on earth would happen?
2: Yeah, I mean, what we need clearly is an international treaty. And we should lead by example, which we have done so far. We have the UK AI Safety Institute, or now the Security Institute, and that is widely recognized as the most capable agency in any government of assessing these AI risks. So, you know, actually, Britain is a leader in AI safety, and we should continue to at least lead by example.
3: Well, we can lead by example, but isn't that just dwarfed by the power of the President of the United States, who says he has the high IQ necessary to safeguard America? I mean, what can we do against that?
2: Yeah, I mean, I think Trump can turn around at any point. This, if we don't do anything right now, then we will see more incidents like the Hugging Face incident, and probably much more severe incidents where, you know, we were lucky that that didn't actually have any real costs to, you know, human health or safety. But at some point, we're going to get that. So, you know,
4: and because these systems are so capable, I mean, they could hack into any secure server online. They could release all of our passwords online, our bank details, our privately stored, I don't know, iCloud photo. I mean, that's sort of what we're talking about.
2: Well, it could get much worse than that, but yes, that's the thing that we're worried about happening maybe in the next 3 to 6 months, potentially. Very hard to forecast these.
3: 3 to 6 months? Oh my goodness me.
4: Well, Joseph Miller, Director of Pause AI UK, thanks very much indeed. To get your thoughts in, gbnews.com/yoursay, but that's it from us today on Good Afternoon Britain. Don't move a muscle though, of course it's the one and only Martin Daubney up next.
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20: Hello, very good afternoon to you. I'm here with your GB News weather update from the Met Office. Whilst things in the southeast look set to remain largely dry as we go into tomorrow, elsewhere there are quite a few showers around. We have low pressure now out in the North Sea, but it's this that's driving the showery theme across the country and bringing some blustery winds as well. The strongest winds will be across northern, some western parts as well, and this is where we're going to continue to see a fair amount of showers through this evening and overnight. Some of them could still be on the heavy side, but like I say, towards the south-southeast, here it should stay largely dry, and there will be some clear skies around, and even in between the showers, some clear breaks. Now, it's not as humid as it was yesterday. You've probably noticed that. As a result, temperatures tonight are going to be a little bit lower than last night, so a bit of a fresher start to the day tomorrow morning, but not especially chilly. Still relatively mild for early autumn. As we go through tomorrow morning, then, a few showers continuing across parts of northeast Scotland. Otherwise, across many parts of Scotland, actually looking largely dry. You can't rule out any showers, but a drier picture than today. Some showers though for Northern Ireland feeding in through the Irish Sea, affecting parts of Western England, parts of Wales, further east. A drier picture, albeit a few showers around some coastal parts towards those North Sea coasts. Through the day, the showers are going to continue in those similar areas, but they're gradually going to ease. That's because we have high pressure building in, so that's going to settle things down, but they're not going to clear entirely. So there will still be some some showers coming and going for a fair amount of us, and some sunshine, but not a huge amount in many places. And with that, then temperatures only just about getting in the low 20s towards the south, mid to high teens further north. Later on, there's another band of rain that sweeps its way in initially across parts of Scotland and Northern Ireland, but that is going to make its way southeastwards as we go through into Thursday. So most places will see a bit of rain, but the further south and east you are, the drier it will be, with more changeable weather by the end of the week.
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30: 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I say, "Oh yes, on what?" 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
36: 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You just tuned in. 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
38: Very, very good afternoon to you. It's 3 p.m. and welcome to the Martin Dalby Show here on GB News, broadcasting for you loyally and faithfully as ever until 6. And here's what's coming up on today's show.
0: the people of Piddington, the people of Crowborough, the people of Linton on Ouse, these are your new neighbours.
38: Yesterday, the 350 residents of Piddington will cast a historic vote to leave the United Kingdom in defiance of 1,250 male asylum seekers being dumped on their tiny hamlet. But as Labour digs in, claiming we've all got to share this throughout the entire nation, what next for the village where women and children are now too afraid to leave home? We'll be live from the front line.
1: A complete failure at all levels to invoke safeguarding procedures at any point.
38: And the chair of the inquiry into the hospital where the killer nurse, Lucy Letby, worked, announced that three babies could have been saved if the Countess of Chester Hospital had acted sooner. We'll bring you all the latest on this shocking breaking news story.
2: I would just warn the trade unions and the Labour Party, if you try and ban our donors, we in government would certainly ban yours.
38: And as the reform Donorgate battle rages on, today the TUC blasted Britain's out-of-control political spending. But after Nigel Farage threatened to ban Labour's £20 million per year of union funding in retaliation, the union barons today stopped short of calling for a cap on political donations. Has Farage called the union's bluff? Or is the political war of the century just getting started? And my home city, Nottingham, today bans the wearing of balaclavas by young thugs in public, with £70 on-the-spot fines for offenders. But will hundreds of mass delivery riders be targeted? And why not go the whole hog? Thugs in public, with £70 on-the-spot fines for offenders. But will hundreds of mass delivery riders be targeted? And why not go the whole hog and ban the

0: They don't seem to listen. Sorry, but I'm boiling here. I'm about to keel over. Right, let's get on with the show. Tony Smith, the former director of our border force, has joined us. He's been over in Parliament 5 years on the trot. They've been asking, will our borders be taken back control of? Five reports. Tony's going to tell us about that. The Lucy Letby inquiry today, absolutely breathtaking. Breathtaking. Now, the NHS has prime target to save. Was the NHS, not those babies whose lives could have been saved. We'll have all the latest on that. Go to achievenews.com/yoursay is the way to do so, or scan the QR code on your screens now. But now it's time for your headlines with Sophia Wensler.
1: Martin, thank you and good afternoon. Your headlines at 3 minutes past three. A major inquiry has found the deaths of some babies at the hospital where killer nurse Lucy Letby worked could have been prevented. The Lady Thirlwall inquiry criticises executives at the Countess of Chester Hospital who failed to follow the Royal College of Paediatrics and Child Health recommendations to investigate.
2: Safeguarding steps should have been taken. She should have been removed from the ward as a neutral act, and matters could have been investigated without risk to babies. No one seems to have thought that safeguarding action is required when a member of staff is suspected of causing deliberate harm. It isn't necessary to be sure. Suspicion is enough.
1: If action would have been taken earlier following suspicions being raised in October 2015, the report states that the murders of two babies as well as attacks on five others could have been prevented. Among Thirlwall's recommendations are live streaming cameras on all cots and incubators and neonatal units, restricting access to insulin and creating a panel of experts for when concerns are raised. Meanwhile, the Health Secretary, Yvette Cooper, has been speaking in the House of Commons in the last few minutes, saying the report is thorough and devastating.
3: On behalf of the government and the health service, I am profoundly sorry for the failures set out so clearly in this report, for the harm, distress, and unthinkable loss for their families, and for the failures to keep their babies safe. Our responsibility now is to act. And let me be clear, the safety and care for babies, the safeguarding of every patient, the respect for families, all of these go to the heart of our NHS values. And they must be at the heart, not just of what we say, but what we do.
1: Residents of a small village set to house more than 1,000 asylum seekers are voting in a symbolic referendum on whether it should remain part of the UK. Piddington, a village of about 400 people near Bicester in Oxfordshire, decided in July to hold the vote after the government announced plans to house asylum seekers at a nearby Ministry of Defence site. Under the proposal, MOD Bicester would be converted into basic accommodation to house up to 1,256 male asylum seekers. The Home Office said it was working to fairly house asylum seekers across the country and that it could have saved taxpayers over £1 billion on asylum support costs since the election. Shadow Work and Pension Secretary Helen Whateley spoke to GB News.
4: Well, we have to make the UK not a place that you can stay if you come here illegally. I mean, to me, that's the absolute crucial thing. It's a deterrent effect of when anybody lands in the UK illegally, they're being detained, and our policy, which is they should be deported within a week. So know that you cannot stay here in the UK. We know that to do that, we'd have to leave the ECHR. That's Conservative policy that we would leave that, so we wouldn't get all the lawfare and all those law cases that try and keep people here in the UK and stop them being deported. That's what we need, a really tough system so people know if they come here illegally, they cannot stay.
1: Two people have died and another four are seriously hurt after a truck collided with a group of pedestrians and vehicles. Police were called to reports of a multiple vehicle collision in White Rose Way in Doncaster on Sunday. It's reported a black Mitsubishi was travelling down the carriageway before it collided with a group of four people. It then collided with a black Audi and a silver BMW, which were travelling on the opposite side of the carriageway, according to South Yorkshire Police. Two pedestrians died at the scene and four others were taken to hospital with serious injuries. Nottingham will become one of the first cities to bring in a balaclava ban as new powers aimed at tackling intimidation in the city come into effect. Nottinghamshire Police said under the restrictions, police and council officers can ask people to remove a face covering when they're

0: identity as being hidden to commit a crime or behave antisocially. The powers will include a £70 on-the-spot fine, confiscation of face coverings, and referral to an immediate justice programme requiring community work. Downing Street has denied targeting the record £72 million given to Reform UK from its crypto-billionaire backers, with potential enhanced checks to prove British residency. Ministers are considering whether to strengthen proposed laws to force political donors to demonstrate an ongoing presence in the country, amid reports Ben Dilo and Christopher Harborne have already returned to the UK. The government has already moved to introduce a £100,000 cap on the amount of money that can be given to parties by British citizens overseas, which would also apply for the first year after any expats return to the country. The changes would be backdated to this March, raising questions about whether Reform can keep the twin £36 million donations. Meanwhile, Nigel Farage had this warning.
1: So I would just warn the trade unions and the Labour Party, if you try and ban our donors, we in government would certainly ban yours.
0: You're up to date on GB News. Now it's time for the finance.
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0: The pound will buy you $1.35 and €1.17. The price of gold is £3,183 per ounce and the FTSE 100s at 10,658 points.
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3: Thank you, Sophia. Now, the findings from a public inquiry into how Lucy Letby was able to repeatedly murder and harm babies at the Countess of Chester Hospital between 2015 and 2016 has now been published. The Thirlwall report finds profound failure of management, of governance and of safeguarding. It also found the collapse and deaths of some babies could have been avoided as safeguarding practices only been followed. Well, let's now go to Liverpool Town Hall. Is GB News' national reporter Sophie Reaper. Sophie, welcome to the show. Do you know, it's a heartbreaking report, it sincerely is, to learn that babies could have survived, to learn that babies wouldn't have been injured, is unforgivable in itself. But it appears to me, looking through this, Sophie, the first duty of care to this NHS trust was the NHS trust. It's grotesque.
4: Martin, and I think myself and other colleagues in the media suspect some babies' lives may well have taken more appropriate.
3: Okay, we don't have a decent enough connection there with Sophie Reaper, sadly. We'll try and get back to her as soon as we can. Let's move on now to our next story. Piddington residents could make history today as they vote in an independence referendum, protesting the government's plans to house 1,250 male asylum seekers in their village. The Home Office says they're working to fairly house asylum seekers across the country and that it has saved taxpayers over £1 billion on asylum support costs since the election. Now, the Business Secretary, Jonathan Reynolds, spoke to GB News this morning.
5: I think a military base, military land, where you can monitor who's coming, who's leaving, where they are people in a place together. It is a far more suitable location. I understand that's not going to be to the satisfaction of people.
3: Well, GB News presenter Patrick Christis has been in northern France this week, and check out what he said about Piddington as he saw a dinghy heading for the UK yesterday morning.
6: You've got a French lifeboat just on the side there, and if we look at this and pan to my left, there's another load of them waiting to go and get on another boat, and there's a gendarmerie man there just shining a torch on them and saying hello. Let's go back here, look at the size of that boat, on their way to Britain. The people of Piddington, the people of Crowborough, the people of Linton-on-Ouse, these are your new neighbours, and they're going.
3: So the votes will take place later today. The residents of Piddington are expecting by an overwhelming majority to vote to performatively leave the United Kingdom. Here's the question. Will it make any difference? Will anybody in government listen to them? Let's now speak with GB News national reporter Will Godley, who's there for us in Piddington. Will, welcome to the show. It's a pleasure to have your company. The residents of Piddington have captivated the nation, the world, may I say. Their story has travelled around the globe and back. A tiny hamlet standing up for itself, saying no to uncontrolled immigration, to 1,250 asylum seekers being dumped onto their beautiful hamlet. The vote is going on, we can see right now. Tell us about the mood on the ground, Will.
7: Well, Martin, yeah, exactly right. 350 people live in Piddington. It's a tiny little village here. There's no supermarket, there's no pub, there's not even a post office here. But this tiny village certainly making a lot of noise today in what is their referendum day. This is the ballot that locals filling in and putting in the ballot box behind me today. They have until 7 p.m. to cast their vote on whether they think Piddington should leave the United Kingdom. Now, this vote doesn't actually hold any legal power, and there's no legal framework for the village to actually leave the UK. So there's not going to be Piddington passports, there's not going to be border force officers on the road into Piddington here, but this is part of their protest against plans, government plans, to house more than 1,200 asylum seekers at a military barracks about a mile away from here. Let's now speak to one resident who's cast his vote a little bit earlier on this afternoon. Jamie Perkins, thanks for joining us on GB News. Jamie, why did you want to vote today?
8: To show my support for the village. You know, today is about us making as much noise as possible. So the government might finally listen. Look, we can. I think the vote will tell you its own story. We are crying out for this government to listen to us.
7: Do you not feel listened to at the moment in this?
8: How can we? Mr. Burnham has said that he'll listen to the good people of Piddington. He hasn't done so. And he's shown very little so far. In fact, if anything, Labour are the only party that have shown very little interest in our worries.
7: He has said, though, that people across the country should take their fair share of asylum seekers. He recognises it's a problem, and he thinks by housing them in military barracks, that is going some way to solve the issue. Why should these asylum seekers not be housed in MOD Bicester?
8: Number one, it's not a barracks. It's a former storage facility from World War II. There's no infrastructure there. There's no sewage. There's no water. And there's potential that it could run off generators for 10 years at £9 million a year in diesel. You know, who's going to be the one that suffer with the emissions? Our little village, you know? We aren't asking for these people to be transferred elsewhere. We are now fighting for ourselves and for the country. This country hasn't been listened to for a long time now, up and down the country. You know, we see it all the time that people are getting dumped in these cities. Cities and towns do their fair share. And I agree, a lot of villages don't have to take the amount that cities and towns do, but when was the last time you ever saw a village or a town quadrupled in population overnight with people that we know nothing about, people that the government know nothing about?
7: So why does that concern you? Why go to all of these lengths to have a vote on whether Piddington should still be in the United Kingdom?
8: Well, who wouldn't it bother? You know, if you don't know anything about these people, you know, this would bother me if this was 1,256 white British men. But the fact these people are coming across the country from places that perhaps don't share our Western values, naturally I'm going to have concerns. I've got three young children. How can I promise that I can keep them safe?
7: So what are your concerns? What are your biggest concerns with all of this?
8: We're not naive. We see the news, we read the news, we listen to the stories. You know, I'm not for one second stating that every single person coming over here is going to be a bad person, but we also know that percentages will tell me that there's going to be quite a large number of them that have backgrounds that will bring trouble to this village. You know, we can't cope with it. Women will be outnumbered 10 to 1. We've got 46 children who will be outnumbered 25 to 1. What chance have we got? If I take my children down the park to play football, me and my two children, there could be 500 of them in our local park. What chance have we got? One takes one thing to go wrong, and the government are playing Russian roulette with our lives. And quite frankly, they need to sort it out, because we've had enough. The government needs to sort it out. We don't want this transferred to anyone else. We want the government to sort this immigration policy out, because enough is enough.
7: Okay, Jamie, thank you very much for joining us on GB News. A message there to the government. Of course, the Home Office say their asylum plans is helping to fairly distribute asylum seekers across the country. And they also say they've saved taxpayers £1 billion. But clearly, people here in Piddington, many unhappy that there are plans to have asylum seekers this close to their village.
3: Well, Godley, amazing report. You know, it takes quite a force of nature to radicalise a hamlet like that. It really does. Thank you, Will Godley. The vote is ongoing. We'll be coming back to you, of course, throughout the rest of the show. Thank you there, Will, live from Piddington. Back to the studio in Westminster. I'm delighted to be joined fresh from Parliament by the former Director General of UK Border Force, Tony Smith. Tony, before we talk about the meeting you were at in Parliament earlier on, let's just talk about Piddington. It's heartbreaking. It's infuriating. This is a community at breaking point. It really does take something to get a hamlet like that, a beautiful, quiet, rural, law-abiding, conservative hamlet, to the point they want to leave this country. Now, we know the vote's performative, but their desperation isn't. It's a community at its wit's end.
9: Yeah, I agree, Martin. I do feel desperately sorry for the people of that small village and for all the other villages and hamlets that are facing up to the fact that we are now seeing a large number, mainly undocumented men, being housed in very close to their communities. We haven't had a thorough opportunity to check them thoroughly. They probably only went through our processing centre for 24 hours. And then the pressure is on the department to grant temporary admission because we don't have the detention spaces, even if we were able to detain them. And then they're being, you know, the government are scratching around trying to find places to put them. It might be more palatable if this was an immigration detention centre. Mm. They probably wouldn't like that either, Martin. Mm. But nonetheless, that would be secure. People would not be free to roam outside of that facility. But the fact is, this is just an immigration accommodation centre. And so that does mean that there is no powers to detain them. They will be free to come and go.
3: Yeah.
9: And that's clearly what's worrying the local villagers, and I can understand why.
3: Tony, and yet the Labour Party today doubling down on the party line. I guess they have to. Jonathan Reynolds was saying none of this is pleasant, but there was no imaginary place these people can go. Where in the UK would want more of this? Well, the answer is nowhere. Nobody wants this. Nobody wants detention centres like this because they're not detention centres. They can roam around, they can wander around the community. There are people in Piddington telling us their children are too afraid to walk to see their brothers' graves. Women too afraid to walk around to walk their dogs. The streetlights go out at night, and the council's wisdom to save money. Another net zero directive. This is a community at breaking point, and the government doesn't seem to have any answers. Let's get now to you, the meeting you've just been in Parliament. Tell us about that. It's an immigration bill committee, I understand. What happens at them? And do you see any routes forward so we won't see more communities turn into more Piddingtons?
9: So I talked to you a lot about the legislation framework that yes. we have in this country for dealing with illegal entry and asylum. Now, I spent a great many years, as you know, in the department under various governments, different colours, trying to bring in laws to cut down on illegal immigration and to increase removal. So what happens is that a government then will introduce some legislation. This is the fifth piece of legislation in as many years, three from the Conservatives, two from this administration, all of which I presume are designed to try and stop the boats, but none of them have. And I'm afraid, Martin, as I said to the committee, this won't either. It does introduce some good measures to try and reduce the pull factors, things like reducing collecting money from asylum seekers who get to stay, a bit like student loan scheme. I think that's a good thing. Cutting down on Article 8 applications, speeding up. These are all asylum reform processes that in themselves aren't a bad idea, actually. Mm. But the top public priority, as you know better than I do, is to stop the boats.
3: Yes.
9: And I'm afraid that this legislation doesn't go far enough. What you need is legislation that says anybody coming to this country from a safe third country like France could and should have claimed protection in France. They didn't do that. We need a law to say you cannot claim asylum, human rights or modern slavery on arrival in the UK. You will be detained securely until such time as you make a voluntary departure or we find somewhere to send you to. Now, that's where the other parties have moved to. The Reform Party have always been. The Conservatives have moved there now. This is a cross-party group that are, you know, speaking of people like me, some on this side of the argument, some on that side. But the idea is to get to take our evidence, and then this bill ultimately will go back to the House of Commons through Parliament, and it will pass into legislation. So it's the fifth piece of legislation in the last 5 years, and I'm afraid, you know, my assessment of it at the moment is it's not really going to do what people want, which is to stop the boats.
3: Round and round we go. Thank you, Tony Smith, for coming and seeing us and telling us about this, the update in Parliament today. Appreciate your time as ever. Now let's get back now to Liverpool Town Hall. We're on GB News' national reporter, Sophie Reaper, is there for us, of course, following and the inquiry into the hospital where Lucy Letsby worked. Sophie, welcome back. I hope we've got a decent connection now. It's a heartbreaking report because we quite simply learned today two babies definitely could have survived. One might have survived, and seven could have been prevented from harm. And yet, it seemed to me the first duty of care today was to the hospital, to the NHS Trust. It's grotesque.
4: Indeed, Martin, and we, at the end of the Thirlwall inquiry, it was put in that inquiry that there were 17 recommendations that she, Lady Thirlwall, would be making. And in the last 20 minutes or so, we've been hearing in the House of Commons from the Health Secretary, Yvette Cooper, and it seems like already the government aren't letting the dust settle on this one. They're taking it seriously. Of course, we've seen time and time again these public inquiries that just get left behind. That was the comment of one of the solicitors representing the families earlier, that they do just usually allow the dust to settle. Well, not this time, because Yvette Cooper has already said that following the recommendations of Lady Justice Thirlwall, the government are planning to install cot cams in all neonatal units on the NHS. That's on her recommendation, in order to allow parents that peace of mind. She also said that the government has agreed to strengthen controls on insulin storage. We know Lucy Letby was found guilty of attempting to murder two babies via insulin poisoning. And we've also heard from Yvette Cooper that all NHS trusts are now signed up to roll out what's being called the National Bereavement Care Pathway in 2027. That, again, in line with the recommendations of Lady Justice Thirlwall. Several of the parents said that they received no bereavement support whatsoever following the death or an attack on one of their babies. Let's just take a listen to what Lady Thirlwall said when she gave her statement following the publication of her inquiry earlier on today.
10: Safeguarding steps should have been taken. She should have been removed from the ward as a neutral act, and matters could have been investigated without risk to babies. No one seems to have thought that safeguarding action is required when a member of staff is suspected of causing deliberate harm. It isn't necessary to be sure. Suspicion is enough.
4: And you heard Lady Justice Thirlwall then, that Lucy Letby should have been removed from the neonatal ward. She went on to say hospital executives failed to follow the Royal College of Paediatrics and Child Health recommendations to investigate. This was high-handed, contrary to all safeguarding principles, and foolhardy. If suspicions of murder have been raised in a hospital, the police must also be called. So, like you say, Martin, huge criticism for the Countess of Chester Hospital and the executives that were running at the time. Lots of criticism, but of course one of the main parts of this inquiry was to give answers to the parents, but also to learn lessons to ensure that this kind of thing could never happen again. And we're hearing already from the government that they're taking this in their stride, they're taking it seriously, what Lady Justice Thirlwall had to say, and they're already taking steps to implement those 17 recommendations.
3: Thank you very much indeed, Sophie. You know, it reminds me of the Fowler Callaghan inquiry. So, oh, we'll learn lessons, we'll do an inquiry. No, I think heads need to roll. People need to lose their jobs. People need to lose their pensions. If necessary, get them to jail. The NHS shouldn't protect itself. It should protect its patients, and especially it should protect babies. Thank you very much indeed, Sophie. Always a pleasure. Coming next, my home city, Nottingham, today has banned the wearing of balaclavas by young thugs in public, with £70 on the spot fines for offenders. We'll be live in the city for reaction. And also next, we'll be getting the latest on the so-called reform Donorgate as the battle rages on, with the TUC blasting Britain's out-of-control political spending. It's Farage versus the unions and the political war of the century. That's next here on GB News, and we're Britain's number one news channel.
11: 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He's back.
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14: London has missed out to Nairobi in the bid to host the 2029 World Athletics Championships. The decision was confirmed at a World Athletics Council meeting in Budapest, with Nairobi set to become the first African city to stage the event. World Athletics President Sebastian Coe described Nairobi's bid as compelling and emotional, saying it was the right time to bring the championships to Africa. London's proposed venue was the London Stadium, home of West Ham United, which hosted athletics during the 2012 Olympics and the 2017 World Championships. That's the latest sport. 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
16: I've been in Westminster for a long time, but I know that though power may be here, its effect on people's lives is across the whole of the country. We may be where rules are made, but it's where they're implemented that matters. Join me, Jacob Rees-Mogg, for forthright and frank discussion on where Britain has come from, where it's going, and where it will end up. That's State of the Nation, Monday to Thursday, 8 to 9 o'clock. Vox Populi, Vox Dei.
3: Welcome back. Time is 3:29. You're with me, Martin Daubney, here on GB News. Now, Reform UK leader Nigel Farage has threatened to cut off Labour's union funding if Reform UK wins the next general election.
1: So, I would just warn the trade unions and the Labour Party, if you try and ban our donors, we in government would certainly ban yours.
3: Labour ministers are considering a £100,000 cap on donations from British nationals living abroad. And if the proposed restriction goes ahead, it would affect two hefty £36 million gifts already made to Reform UK. Well, wouldn't you know it, the TUC conference is taking place this week in Brighton. We can cross live now to Brighton and speak with GB News' political correspondent, Olivia Utley. Olivia, welcome to the show. It's Farage versus the unions. What's the latest? Because we had heard that the TUC was going to say, right, kick this money out of politics, there should be a hard cap. But they seem to have lost their nerve.
17: Well, as you say, Martin, the speech from Louise Hay this afternoon, which is due to happen in just 20 minutes' time, has been rather overshadowed by this war between the unions and Nigel Farage over political funding. It looked yesterday as though the unions were going to vote on installing some sort of cap, some sort of overall cap for the amount of donations that could be made to a political party, but they seem to have stopped just short of doing that. They've put a cap of zero on donations from foreign nationals, but there is no cap suggested to other donations. Are they worried that Nigel Farage will go true to his word and ban donations from unions to Labour if he were to come into office? Well, I'm here with Joe Grady, who's the General Secretary of the UCU. Joe, thank you so much for coming on GB News to talk to us. Now, to start with, on the issue of fairness, do you think there is something unfair about the unions saying that Reform can't receive these kind of donations when the unions have been donating very generously to the Labour Party for many multiples of decades?
18: first of all, I don't think the sort of donations that we're talking about are equivalent. And I kind of think the fact that the dominant narrative positions them as so kind of shows how warped this conversation has got. When unions make donations to anybody, whether it's Labour or anyone else, that is through what is usually 10 pence, 20 pence a week, a month from union members who pay tax on their salary through legitimate means and then can either opt out or opt in to a political fund. So that is clean money, traceable money from British taxpayers. What we are seeing Reform get is huge donations, you know, 32 million, 72 million collectively from crypto billionaires, a completely unregulated form of money, not traceable, and as far as we're aware, not from people who are generating or paying tax on that money in Britain. So I just don't think they're comparable.
19: Now, the unions agreed this morning on a general cap of zero for money coming in from foreign nationals, but there was no cap on the amount of money that could be donated from any individual. Why not? And would your union back a cap on donations?
18: So, to be clear, UCU, the University and College Union, we in general do not donate to the Labour Party. We're not affiliated. Our members do, some of them make political donations to our union, but we don't donate. So we don't really have skin in that game, and I don't think it's really for me to comment on what happens. But I think the key difference here is we have people outside of Britain who earn their money through unregulated, murky channels seeking to pump 70 plus million pounds behind Reform. Why are they doing that is the question we've got to ask. Why are they seeking to influence our political structure? And I've got to say, you know, there's a lot of people who'd be watching GB News. Nigel Farage puts himself forward as Mr. GB. Why does he want this type of money? I suspect he wants it because he wants to ensure that crypto billionaires can keep earning their crypto money through these unregulated channels. When we donate money through our trade unions, whether it's to Labour or to other political parties, we're happy to be traced. We're happy to say where that money's come from, and we're happy to be open about what we're lobbying for. So I think we're comparing apples and oranges and even having this conversation. One is a group of taxpaying British workers saying this is what we want. The other is a group of oligarch billionaires who we don't even know where their money comes from.
19: Well, Jo Grady, thank you very much for joining us. Well, stark words there, as you heard from Jo Grady, like apples and oranges comparing the two. Of course, Nigel Farage would say he needs this money to prepare for government, but this debate is going to rumble on in the public eye for the next few weeks, months, and even years before a general election.
3: Olivia Utler, there's one word I would apply to your guest there, indeed the entirety, you see, rattled. They're rattled. They're rattled by what Nigel Farage said last night. If you go for my money, I'll go for yours. If you want to go to war, let's have it. Suddenly, they've wound their necks in down there in Brighton. Quite a feat for the TUC. Thank you very much, Olivia Utley. Superb reporting down there on the coast. Thank you. Still to come, my home city of Nottingham today has banned the wearing of balaclavas in public by young thugs. And there are £70 on-the-spot fines for offenders. Good luck with that. There's hundreds of bikes with little roof riders on with balaclavas. We'll be live in the city next to see if those lads are getting nicked. That's next here on GB News.
20: Hello, very good afternoon to you. I'm here with your GB News weather update from the Met Office. Whilst things in the southeast look set to remain largely dry as we go into tomorrow, elsewhere there are quite a few showers around. We have low pressure now out in the North Sea, but it's this that's driving the showery theme across the country and bringing some blustery winds as well. The strongest winds will be across northern, some western parts as well, and this is where we're going to continue to see a fair amount of showers through this evening and overnight. Some of them could still be on the heavy side, but like I say, towards the south-southeast, here it should stay largely dry, and there will be some clear skies around, and even in between the showers, some clear breaks. Now, it's not as humid as it was yesterday. You've probably noticed that. As a result, temperatures tonight are going to be a little bit lower than last night, so a bit of a fresher start to the day tomorrow morning, but not especially chilly. Still relatively mild for early autumn. As we go through tomorrow morning, then, a few showers continuing across parts of northeast Scotland. Otherwise, across many parts of Scotland, actually looking largely dry. You can't rule out any showers, but a drier picture than today. Some showers, though, for Northern Ireland feeding in through the Irish Sea, affecting parts of Western England, parts of Wales, further east. A drier picture, albeit a few showers around some coastal parts towards those North Sea coasts. Through the day, the showers are going to continue in those similar areas, but they're gradually going to ease. That's because we have high pressure building in, so that's going to settle things down, but they're not going to clear entirely. So there will still be some showers coming and going for a fair amount of us, and some sunshine, but not a huge amount in many places. And with that, then temperatures only just about getting in the low 20s towards the south, mid to high teens further north. Later on, there's another band of rain that sweeps its way in initially across parts of Scotland and Northern Ireland, but that is going to make its way southeastwards as we go through into Thursday. So most places will see a bit of rain, but the further south and east you are, the drier it will be, with more changeable weather by the end of the week.
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21: 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The M5 is closed between junctions 11A and 11 in Gloucester Central for barrier repairs. The M1 southbound is affected by an obstruction at junction 19 in Catthorpe. In Scotland, the M8 eastbound has one lane restricted at junction 19 near Kingston Bridge. Across Wales, the A470 northbound at Nantgarve is congested. And on the trains, northern services between Scarborough and Hull are disrupted until the end of Tuesday, with delays, cancellations and revised journeys expected. For more travel news, go to gbnews.com.
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23: Welcome back. 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You're with me, Martin Daubney, here on GB News. 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
24: 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UK only. Entrance must be 18 or over. Lines close at 4 p.m. on the 23rd of October. We may call the winner live after all entry routes have closed. Please check the closing time if listening or watching on demand. Good luck.
23: Now, my home city of Nottingham is apparently telling masked troublemakers today there's nowhere left to hide. From today, police and council officers can order people to remove face coverings if they believe they're being used to conceal identities for crime or antisocial behaviour. Well, refuse, and you could face a £70 on the spot fine. But has anybody been nicked so far? Let's cross live now to Nottingham and speak with GB News' national reporter Jack Carson. Jack, there are so many people with masks over the market square. everywhere there in Nottingham. You know, when I'm out with my dad on a Saturday night, they're all over the shop. Just Eat riders, Deliveroo riders, Yobbos. And at the bottom of Hockley, there was a stabbing not so long ago. It's a terrible problem. Has anybody been nicked yet?
2: Well, not that I can personally vouch for, Martin, although I'm sure it'll be very interesting to see over the course of the next couple of weeks with the immediate implementation of this ban today, how many exactly have been. Certainly seen a very visible presence from the community protection officers and also quite a few police walking around the town as well as this ban comes into force today. Nottingham being one of the first cities in the UK to do this kind of, bringing this kind of ban, bringing this kind of legislation. It is a criminal offence if now here in this city centre, if a police or community protection officer asks you to remove a face covering which they deem as unreasonable or not legitimate, that you could be fined £70 on the spot in a fixed penalty notice or be criminally prosecuted and fined up to £1,000. Certainly the consultation that was public and 2,000 people took part in, 90% of them agreed with this ban coming into effect, and plenty of people that we've been speaking to on the street today, Martin, have recounted their story of the antisocial behaviour that they've seen around the city centre. So the leader of Nottingham City Council trying to get ahead of this, trying to say that this they are going above and beyond what other local authorities are doing across the country to try and crack down on this kind of behaviour. But I spoke earlier on to the leader of Nottinghamshire County Council, Councillor Mick Barton. He said he'd like to see these bans implemented across the county. Take a listen.
5: I think it's a good thing to do. I'd like to see all city centres and all towns do it. Obviously, we've got 8 districts here in Nottinghamshire, so I'd like to see them all follow suit. But I'd like to see a complete ban, not just on the balaclavas, obviously face coverings. That's a reform policy, and I would like to that see come in eventually. But at least this is a start. We've all got problems in our own towns and cities, and people wearing these balaclavas obviously are doing it for a reason. We've also got a big problem with these e-bikes in and around Nottinghamshire, whether it be the villages or the towns and the cities. I'd like to see something done about them as well. We need to be back in the police more, is what I'd say.
2: Yeah, it certainly is the position of Reform UK, and after the calls from their leader Nigel Farage last week, saying that if they were into power, that the full face coverings, including balaclavas, but also religious garments, would also be banned in a full effect. Councillor McBarton also told me that this policy is very much in an infant stage, because there is a sense of you will only be fined and given that fixed penalty notice if you fail to comply with the order to remove it, but actually wearing a balaclava, if you're not caught by a police or community protection officer, technically isn't banned as part of this rule. Of course, those police officers and community protection officers have the right to deem what is and what isn't, in their eyes, a legitimate use of a face covering. There are exemptions to this policy that's been brought in from today, including wearing one for religious reasons or health or work or health and safety reasons or such like. Certainly, though, as I was saying, people we've been speaking to today, some of them don't like to come into the city centre anymore because they feel intimidated, and that word intimidation, it has come up time and time again from people I've been speaking to here on the street. When they see groups of 6 or 7 people of whatever age wearing what are sometimes kind of skeleton kind of looking balaclavas or complete balaclavas. Go on.
23: Jack, I need to ask you a question. I can see bikes whizzing by. I know that town like the back of my hand, mate. That Market Square way where the Bell Inn is, where all the food places are there, where the Dragon is at the top. There's bikes on pavements all the time wearing balaclavas, wearing face masks, whizzing by pensioners 30 miles an hour, going through red lights. They wear masks so they don't get nicked. Are those lads still wearing masks today? I bet they are.
2: Well, yeah, I mean, certainly, this is the point, Martin. It's the need, it's the volume, and exactly what some of the questions that people have been speaking to on the street today have been telling me. How do you police this? Because if you've got one or a couple of police officers going up to a group of 6 or 7 people, if they're on one of those e-bikes, well, do they ride off before you have the opportunity to give them a 75? Fixed penalty notice or before you can take down their details to bring a criminal prosecution against them? So how exactly is this going to be enforced? So you're going to need vans of police officers swarming on groups of men that are reported to be wearing balaclavas in the city centre. It's one thing introducing a policy like this, it's another thing enforcing it. I mean, these e-bikes, I'm just behind the camera where we are, Martin, there's about 20 of them all lined up, ready to be rented out on the apps and things for people to go riding around. So it's certainly a case of one thing bringing it in, certainly the reaction to it being brought in is positive, it's another thing enforcing it.
23: You know, Nottingham City Council also introduced misogyny as a hate crime. That was a virtue signal. I think this feels like a virtue signal. People want this stopped, but you've got to nick everyone. Nick these yobbos on bikes, you know, because they're doing it so they're concealing their identity, they can crash into people and clear off, they go through red lights all the time, they're a total menace. You've got to nick everyone without any exception. Otherwise, it's just performative virtue signalling nonsense. Nottingham City Council, trust me, is very good at that. But Jack Carson, thank you very much, sir, for joining me from my home city. Always an absolute pleasure. Cheers. Now, coming up next, the leaders of the SNP, Plaid Cymru and Sinn Féin, well, they've signed a formal pact to break up the United Kingdom, roaring Westminster's time is coming to an end. Well, is it? Let's see what our man Doogie Beattie has to say about that, live from Northern Ireland. He'll be roaring at them, I bet, that much for free. Meanwhile, if you search some holiday sun, here is a forecast of some of your top European destinations.

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3: If you're thinking about heading overseas for a break, it is windy at the moment in Portugal, unusually hot through the Canary Islands, with temperatures into the mid-30s, well above average for the time of year. For Tenerife, for example, here's that wind for Portugal, but mostly dry and bright. Meanwhile, we've got some thundery rain affecting the Alps, and this system bringing some very wet weather on Wednesday to Crete. Temperatures in Tenerife, though, later this week expected to cool down.
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13: It's 3:51. Welcome back. Now, the battle for the future of the United Kingdom is well and truly heating up. The SNP, Plaid Cymru and Sinn Féin have signed a pact backing self-determination and calling on Westminster to prepare for constitutional change. Now, they want to pile pressure on the Prime Minister after the US President Donald Trump said he would love to see a united Ireland. Take a listen.
14: I'd love to see a united Ireland. I think it would be a great feather in everybody's cap.
13: Well, I've got a funny feeling that GB News' Northern Ireland reporter Doogie Beattie will not be happy about this, Doogie.
15: Well, really, I was there in that room with Donald Trump standing probably about 5 or 6 feet away from him when that comment was made. He looked around the room, first of all, looked for some sort of relevance and then answered the question. It was quite obvious he wasn't briefed on it. But don't forget, he's in the middle of midterms. There's about 40 million or 4 million Irish-American votes there for him. quite a good scoop if he can get it. But every American president since JFK that has voted or has visited the Republic of Ireland has said exactly the same thing, and we're still here. But yes, yesterday the First Minister, Michelle O'Neill, took the day off Stormont when she should have been negotiating here at Stormont. She took the day off because as a First Minister, that is a joint office under the Good Friday Agreement with the Deputy First Minister. They can sign nothing unless both sides agree on it. Now, in fairness, there's about a third of the population of Northern Ireland that would like to see independence or a unification of Ireland. Now, that did not mean that the First Minister, Michelle O'Neill, was allowed to go across and sign that document. She did it as the Vice Chair of Sinn Féin and brought Mary Lou MacDonald, a TD from the Republic of Ireland, across with her. Now, both them, they stated that the shackles had to be released from Westminster. Now, their party is an open borders party. They like to see immigration, etc. But unfortunately, she should have been here negotiating with the Secretary of State over an overspend in her budget. That £19 billion that came from the British Exchequer has been spent, and Northern Ireland has no budget. So the Secretary of State is now stepping into that. That's quite embarrassing for her to be saying that the nations need their own room, and obviously the fiscal levers that are going to be pulled there are going to hurt a lot, let's put it like that. So, you know, we're sitting looking at this now, Martin. We've seen her today, and I actually was standing behind her in the canteen, said hello, and she sort of shook her head to me, very unimpressed that I was standing there. But, I mean, today they're debating conversion therapy. Last week was flags.
13: Doogie.
15: The day before was about Drumcree.
13: Doogie, we've run out of time, mate. I know you can talk until the end of time on unification, but we've run out of time. Next, we're live in Piddington for their independence vote. They want to leave the UK. That's next.
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1: Hello, very good afternoon to you. I'm here with your GB News weather update from the Met Office. Whilst things in the southeast look set to remain largely dry as we go into tomorrow, elsewhere there are quite a few showers around. We have low pressure now out in the North Sea, but it's this that's driving the showery theme across the country and bringing some blustery winds as well. The strongest winds will be across northern, some western parts as well, and this is where we're going to continue to see a fair amount of showers through this evening and overnight. Some of them could still be on the heavy side, but like I say, towards the south southeast, here it should stay largely dry, and there will be some clear skies around, and even in between the showers, some clear breaks. Now, it's not as humid as it was yesterday. You've probably noticed that. As a result, temperatures tonight are going to be a little bit lower than last night, so a bit of a fresher start to the day tomorrow morning, but not especially chilly. Still relatively mild for early autumn. As we go through tomorrow morning, then a few showers continuing across parts of northeast Scotland. Otherwise, across many parts of Scotland, actually looking largely dry. You can't rule out any showers, but a drier picture than today. Some showers though for Northern Ireland feeding in through the Irish Sea, affecting parts of Western England, parts of Wales, further east. A drier picture, albeit a few showers around some coastal parts towards those North Sea coasts. Through the day, the showers are going to continue in those similar areas, but they're gradually going to ease. That's because we have high pressure building in, so that's going to settle things down, but they're not going to clear entirely. So there will still be some showers coming and going for a fair amount of us, and some sunshine, but not a huge amount in many places. And with that, then temperatures only just about getting in the low 20s towards the south, mid to high teens further north. Later on, there's another band of rain that sweeps its way in initially across parts of Scotland and Northern Ireland, but that is going to make its way southeastwards as we go through into Thursday. So most places will see a bit of rain, but the further south and east you are, the drier it will be, with more changeable weather by the end of the week.
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16: 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The M5 is closed between junctions 11A and 11 at Gloucester Central for barrier repairs. The M62 westbound is affected by a collision between junctions 23 and 22 in Saddleworth. In Scotland, the M8 westbound has four lanes restricted between junctions 17 and 16 at Craighall. Across Wales, the A470 northbound at Nantgarb is congested. And on the trains, Elna and ScotRail services between Dundee and Aberdeen may be cancelled, delayed by up to 25 minutes or revised until 17 nights. For more travel news, go to gbnews.com.
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18: 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Entrance must be 18 or over. Lines close at 4 p.m. on the 23rd of October. 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
19: 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I'm Mike Green. 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
13: A very, very good afternoon to you. It's 4 p.m. Well, welcome to the Martin Dalby Show here on GB News, broadcasting for you until 6. A cracking show awaits, and here's what's on today's menu.
20: The people of Piddington, the people of Crowborough, the people of Linton-on-Ouse, these are your new neighbours.
13: Yes, today the 350 residents of Piddington will cast an historic vote to leave the United Kingdom in defiance of 1,256 male asylum seekers being dumped on their tiny hamlet. But as Labour digs in today, claiming we've all got to share this throughout the entire nation, what next for the village where women and children are now too afraid to leave home? We'll be live from the front line.
21: I would just warn the trade unions and the Labour Party, if you try and ban our donors, we in government would certainly ban yours.
13: And as the reform donor gate battle now rages on, today the TUC blasted Britain's out-of-control political spending. But after Nigel Farage threatened to ban Labour's £20 million a year of union funding in retaliation, today the union barons stopped short of calling for a cap on political donations. Here's the question. Has Nigel Farage called the union's bluff? Or is the political war of the century just getting started? And my home city, Nottingham, today banned the wearing of balaclavas by young thugs in public, with £70 on-the-spot fines for offenders. But will hundreds of mass delivery riders be targeted? And why not go the whole hog and ban the burqa? We'll be live from Nottingham. And Labour's business minister today refused to rule out a tax grab on pensioners four times. And that's after a rise to the state pension that pushes all pensioners into the tax bracket for the first time. Will OAPs become a soft target while the bone idle, fake PIP claimants and foreign benefits claimants are simply left untouched? That's all coming up in your next hour. Well, welcome to the show. It's a pleasure to have your company. It takes something to radicalise 350 residents in a sleepy Oxfordshire hamlet into voting to leave the United Kingdom. Now, the vote, of course, is performative, but their outrage is not. They're furious. They're despondent. They're abandoned. They cannot understand the fact that women and children are now too afraid to leave that. They're furious. They're despondent. They're abandoned. They cannot understand the fact that women and children are now too afraid to leave.

0: That's some of your headlines, and here's Sophia Wensler.
1: Martin, thank you and good afternoon. It's just gone 4 o'clock, your top stories this hour. A major inquiry has found the deaths of some babies at the hospital where killer nurse Lucy Letby worked could have been prevented. The Lady Thirlwall inquiry criticises executives at the Countess of Chester Hospital who failed to follow the Royal College of Paediatrics and Child Health recommendations to investigate.
2: Safeguarding steps should have been taken. She should have been removed from the ward as a neutral act, and matters could have been investigated without risk to babies. No one seems to have thought that safeguarding action is required when a member of staff is suspected of causing deliberate harm. It isn't necessary to be sure. Suspicion is enough.
1: If action would have been taken earlier, following suspicions being raised in October 2015, the report states that the murders of two babies, as well as the attacks on five others, could have all been prevented. Among Thirlwall's recommendations are live streaming cameras on all cots and incubators in neonatal units, restricting access to insulin and creating a panel of experts for when concerns are raised. The Health Secretary has been addressing the report in the House of Commons, promising that the government will urgently develop plans to put live streaming monitors on cots in neonatal wards. Yvette Cooper went on to say this must be a turning point for the NHS.
3: On behalf of the government and the health service, I am profoundly sorry for the failures set out so clearly in this report, for the harm, distress and unthinkable loss for their families, and for the failures to keep their babies safe. Our responsibility now is to act. And let me be clear, the safety and care for babies, the safeguarding of every patient, the respect for families, all of these go to the heart of our NHS values. And they must be at the heart, not just of what we say, but what we do.
1: Residents of a small village set to house more than 1,000 asylum seekers are voting in a symbolic referendum on whether it should remain part of the UK. Piddington, a village of about 400 people near Bicester in Oxfordshire, decided in July to hold the vote after the government announced plans to house asylum seekers at a nearby Ministry of Defence site. Under the proposal, MOD Bicester could be converted into basic accommodation to house up to 1,256 male asylum seekers. The Home Office said it was working to fairly house asylum seekers across the country and that it had saved taxpayers over £1 billion on asylum support costs since the election. An activist who painted Free Palestine on a Winston Churchill statue has been cleared of criminal damage. Olax Otis, who is also known as Kaspar Sangiorgi, told the jury that the paint he used to label the former Prime Minister a Zionist war criminal could be washed off and so did not cause any damage to the monument. He was accused of causing more than £7,000 of damage by using red spray paint to cover the statue, but after arguing it did not amount to criminal damage, the 39-year-old was found not guilty at Southwark Crown Court. Nottingham will become one of the first cities to bring in a balaclava ban as new powers aimed at tackling intimidation in the city come into effect. Nottinghamshire Police said under the restrictions, police and council officers can ask people to remove a face covering when their identity is being hidden to commit a crime or behave antisocially. The powers will include a £70 on-the-spot fine, confiscation of face coverings and referral to an immediate justice programme requiring community work. Downing Street has denied targeting the record £72 million given to Reform UK from its crypto billionaire backers with potential enhanced checks to prove British residency. Ministers are considering whether to strengthen proposed laws to force political donors to demonstrate an ongoing presence in the country, amid reports Ben Dilo and Christopher Harborne have already returned to the UK. The government has already moved to introduce a £100,000 cap on the amount of money that can be given to parties by British citizens overseas, which would also apply for the first year after any expats return to the country. The changes would be backdated to this March, raising questions about whether Reform can keep the twin £36 million donations. Meanwhile, Nigel Farage had this warning.
4: So I would just warn

0: the trade unionism or Labour Party. 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
1: 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The price of gold is £3,172 per ounce, and the FTSE 100's at 10,660 points.
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3: Listen, before we go on, can I just say I just cannot believe that the Churchill vandal has got off. He used water-soluble paint, so it's not guilty. That just gives now a red carpet to any yobbo out there to use water-soluble paints on anything. I just cannot believe it. We'll try and get to that story later in the show. But meanwhile, Piddington residents right now could make history today as they vote in an independence referendum protesting the government's plans to house 1,250 male asylum seekers in their tiny village. Now, the Home Office says they're working to fairly house asylum seekers across the country, and that so far it has saved taxpayers over £1 billion on asylum support costs since the general election. Now, this is what the Labour's business secretary, Jonathan Reynolds, told GB News earlier.
4: I think a military base, military land where you can monitor who's coming, who's leaving, where they are, people in a place together, it is a far more suitable location. I understand that's not going to be to the satisfaction of people.
3: Let's now speak with GB News' national reporter Will Godley, who was there for us in Piddington. Will, welcome back to the show. You're outside the polling booth there. The villagers are walking in and resolutely voting. I'm assuming it's going to be a landslide victory to leave the United Kingdom. And the mood on the ground is resolute. They're sick to the back teeth of being the dumping ground for a failed asylum plan, Will.
5: Well, Martin, yeah, we'll have to wait until tomorrow morning to find out the results of this referendum. But as you say, people, villagers here throughout the day have been coming with their ballot paper and casting their votes, putting them in the ballot box behind me. In fact, Joe Marshall, parish councillor, joins me now. You've got your vote here, so why don't you go off and cast that, and we'll chat to you after you do so, because people coming to cast their votes today, this referendum, it's not law abiding. It doesn't have any legal framework for them to actually leave the UK, but it's a protest over these plans to house asylum seekers here. Joe, you've casted your vote. How did you vote?
6: So I voted in favour of symbolically leaving the UK.
5: And why have you done that? Why is that important for you to do?
6: So the primary reason behind me making the decision to make that vote is associated with the lack of engagement the government have given us. Obviously, as a country, we have an unwritten constitution, and one of those constitutions is planning law. There's policies set to limit people making inappropriate developments in inappropriate locations, and this is an inappropriate development in any location.
5: Why do you feel it's inappropriate?
6: It's the disproportionate nature. So obviously 1,256 individuals, leaked documents show that it could potentially be 3,500 in the future, is entirely disproportionate to our 350 people in our community. And the risk that a small minority may show on that site to our community could have some really detrimental impacts. If there was a smaller number on the site, if it was a smaller number within the community, you may be able to manage that risk. But the government haven't shown us how they're going to manage that risk. So unfortunately, right now, the village are panicking. We don't know what's going to happen.
5: But the government do say every area should take their fair share of asylum seekers. They say their policy is fair. Why is Piddington different? Why should these asylum seekers not come to MOD Bicester?
6: So the primary area that we have is when these individuals are sighted in certain locations across the country, generally they don't form any more than a percentage or two of the local areas. We're looking at 350% of our population in growth, which is entirely disproportionate. In fact, if you look at the density in this area, this will become the most dense service user to resident in Europe, and I think it may potentially be the world. So that's not proportionate, and they need to show us the evidence that that is acceptable. Obviously, we know the roads are unsafe, but unsafe for 10 people, you might manage the risk. risk, but unsafe for 1,250 means that there will be deaths, and it's going to be associated with the government's poor decision.
5: Well, there is that public consultation ongoing at the moment. No doubt, of course, you're sharing your opinions that way as well. But residents here, what have they been saying to you as a parish councillor here? What concerns have they been voicing to you?
6: So there's a combination of concerns. I think some of the primary areas that we know is that there is an awful lot of ecology on the site. The evidence that we've collected shows that there's bats, there's newts, there's endangered species of those breeds. But also on top of that, the government's application is really poor. So the associated items that would ordinarily be assessed at planning, so, you know, the transport, the community, the healthy lives, just haven't been assessed suitably. So if the Secretary of State approves this application, they're going to be doing it unlawfully.
7: Thank you.
5: So why does this referendum make any difference on that? Why is voting to leave the UK going to change what happens at the asylum site here?
6: So obviously, initially, it's very good at bringing the media to our door and to stand up and say, look, we haven't voted for this. Nobody in any particular area will ever vote for this degree of high risk development. And it's a stance to these other sites that aren't happy that you haven't got to just sit down and allow the government to do this. Obviously, protests have their input. If you go on a site and you wave flags, it's got one input. But we don't want to create something that's going to end up having to be policed. We want to create something that's separate, that raises the profile in our village without having to have those aggressive conversations with the stakeholders.
5: And polls will be closing in about 3 hours' time. Where do you think things stand at the moment? If you were to forecast a result, where do you see the result?
6: So obviously we don't know until they've been counted. We had the kind of pre-vote before, and that was really positive, so it was 96-97% in favour. We're hopeful that we'll get something like 90% this time.
5: And if the government are listening, I mean, that's what, speaking to people here today, they feel they've not been listened to. If they are listening, what would you want to say to them?
6: So obviously we've had entire lip service from the government. We've not actually had a conversation with them. We've welcomed them if they wanted to come and have a conversation with us. We've had other parties come and discuss with us. But what we want the government to do is we want them to assess these applications. We want them to work out that they fundamentally don't work, and we want them to make changes and present the risk assessments that show that they work, because I'm fairly sure they can't.
5: Okay, Joe Marshall, thank you very much for joining us on GB News. Martin, the Home Office say when it comes, because their policy is fair, and they also say they've saved taxpayers £1 billion. But when it comes to fairness, speaking to residents here, they feel the plan to house over 1,000 asylum seekers here is anything but fair.
3: You know, Will Godley, when you're speaking to your guests there, it struck me, they would probably stop this site if there were newts or bats there, because they wouldn't want to harm newts or bats. But when the women and children of Piddington say they're concerned about their safety, they don't listen. That's where we're at. We have a country that puts newts and bats before women and children. It's incredible. Perhaps there's no wonder these people want to leave the United Kingdom. Will Godley, thank you very much. We'll come back to you later throughout the show as that historic vote keeps rolling through. Thank you very much, Will, there, joining us from Piddington. Let's get my next guest now. That's the political commentator, great friend of the show, Andy Williams. Andy, it's always a pleasure to have your company. Did you ever imagine at any point in the past we would be in a position in a country where people are so disgusted and afraid of the government's position on asylum, of what's happening to their hamlet, a peaceful, beautiful chocolate box hamlet, that they're staging a vote right now to leave the United Kingdom? You couldn't make it up. They're so at their wits' end.
8: You couldn't make it up because it's so silly and performative. Now, let's talk about the issue in a minute, but I have to criticise this ludicrous joke of a protest. You know, they have every right to protest in that way, and I have every right to say it's performative and silly to hold a referendum that's going to produce a North Korea-style outcome. Your guest just there said that the pre-vote, whatever that means, produced a 97% in favour outcome and said we haven't voted for this. Well, guess what? We live in a representative democracy, and I'm afraid that you don't get to vote on every last piece of the minutiae of how your village is run. Otherwise, we'd spend all of our working day, every waking hour, every day, voting on everything. It's absurd. Anyway, to get to the point, look, of course I understand why the people of Piddington are concerned, because of the sheer scale and the number of people involved here. I think it's important to separate some of the very questionable rhetoric around you know, the individuals concerned, the asylum seekers, the migrants concerned, and the scale. I think that's the important thing here, is that the government does need to get a grip on ensuring that if you're going to take 350 people to a village, that is not disproportionate to the existing population or overwhelming to the people who live there. So, of course, it's an imperfect situation, but, you know, Shaban Mahmood as Home Secretary in a reasonably short period of time has made good progress. Asylum hotel use is 19% down. More people are being removed from the country and returned to places like France as part of that agreement and elsewhere. So there is progress being made. But the scale of the challenge that this government inherited from 14 years of Tory failure is sizable, and it was always going to take time to make a difference. That work is underway and it's improving, but I understand why the people of Piddington are concerned. I just think this referendum is really quite silly.
3: Andy, parroted like a true believer, came straight from the Labour Party central press office, straight out of your mouth.
8: No, it didn't.
3: To say that people who are literally too afraid to leave their homes at night when the council and its wisdom turns off the lights to save electricity, to say that's performative, it's a gross insult to the people of Piddington and the children of Piddington, the mothers of Piddington, the pensioners of Piddington, and they find themselves on the receiving end of a broken system with no solution in sight. You know, all you have to do at that site, at the very minimum, Andy, is put a containment fence around it and ensure they couldn't wander around the community. But they won't do that because this government puts the human rights of people who come here illegally on dinghies before the human rights of people in Piddington who are too afraid to walk around the streets at night time. That's where we're at. This is not about taking sides. It's about fairness. Fairness to the British public. And they feel at the moment they're at the back of the queue. You might say their vote's performative. What else can they do? Nobody's listening to them. No one gives them monkeys. They've tried everything. They're desperate. We're talking about it. That's the point. They feel abandoned by a country that almost feels like it hates them.
8: Right, and I understand some of their concerns, and I'm setting apart the issue, and there are elements of how they feel that I understand, and the ludicrousness of what we're seeing on the screen now. It's so absurd and laughable, and I just think it's...
3: What's laughable about being afraid of being raped?
8: Seriously, Andy, choose your words wisely, my friend. Come on. No, I'm being thoughtful and clear about what I think about the issue, and I think I'm well within my rights. We talk about freedom of speech a lot on this show, and I think everybody concerned here is just being a little bit too earnest and needs to lighten up. This is silly.
3: Lighten up.
8: This is like something out of Brass Eye, if viewers remember that show, the great Chris Morris sitcom. This is literally like an... I almost feel like I'm living in a parallel universe right now.
3: Andy, absurd. Try living in Piddington. If you want to talk about parallel universes, a universe, you know, where the British taxpayer used to be listened to by its government, where borders used to be secured, where safety was guaranteed to the residents of a nation, and now fast forward to a time where the human rights of asylum seekers trump those of children and pensioners. That's not Brass Eye. That's reality.
8: I don't think that's true. I don't think that's true. I don't think it is true that the human rights of asylum seekers trump those pensioners. Absolutely. Really? I think it's important that there are appropriate protections in place for people who claim asylum, but that equally there is a robust process. And do I think that process right now is perfect to process asylum seekers? No. It's far too slow. It's far too cumbersome. It's far too easily navigated by human rights lawyers, and there needs to be something done about that. But human rights do matter. And if you are somebody who claims asylum because you are living in, or you have come from a country where you are genuinely in danger, and we know that roughly 25% of people who come here and claim asylum are genuine asylum seekers. That's what the stats say. Huh. We know that's the case. And I believe, and we've had this conversation many times, Martin, and we can agree to disagree. I believe it's important that as the sixth richest country in the world, that is a beacon of Western liberal democracy and of tolerance and of fairness, that we do our bit for the minority of people who come here and claim asylum and are doing
3: Andy
8: so
3: Williams,
8: genuinely.
3: The people in Piddington aren't just doing their bit. They're having their community desecrated, their property prices eviscerated, their safety compromised.
8: Sorry,
3: yes, they are.
8: It's not true that they're having their community desecrated.
3: You've got tin ears on you that would make a statue seem like it's listening. Listen to them. Put aside politics for 1 minute. Show the compassion of listening to them. They're a community at their wit's end. It's the wrong place. It's the wrong site. It's the wrong solution. And they feel the government doesn't care about their human rights. Now, you can disagree with that, but that's where they're at, mate. Seriously. They feel abandoned, they feel let down, and we'll get the votes in the morning. But Andy, I do appreciate your opinion. I sincerely do. It's healthy to disagree. Andy Williams, always a pleasure to have your company. Thanks for joining us today, mate. Still to come. Labour's business minister today refused to rule out a tax grab on pensioners 4 times. Now, that's after a rise to the state pension today pushes all pensioners now into the tax bracket for the first time. Here's the question. Will OAPs become a soft target in Andy Burnham's budget? And also next, we'll begin the latest on the so-called reform donorgate as the battle rages on with the TUC blasting Britain's out-of-control political spending. But when Farage bit back, have the unions wound their necks, and we'll be live with the TUC from Brighton next here on GB News, Britain's number one news channel.
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13: London has missed out to Nairobi in the bid to host the 2029 World Athletics Championships. The decision was confirmed at a World Athletics Council meeting in Budapest, with Nairobi set to become the first African city to stage the event. World Athletics President Sebastian Coe described Nairobi's bid as compelling and emotional, saying it was the right time to bring the championships to Africa. London's proposed venue was the London Stadium, home of West Ham United, which hosted athletics during the 2012 Olympics and the 2017 World Championships. That's the latest sport. 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
3: 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You're with me, Martin Daubney, here on GB News. Now, the Reform UK leader, Nigel Farage, is threatened to cut off the Labour Party's union funding if Reform UK wins the next general election.
0: So, I would just warn the trade unions and the Labour Party, if you try and ban our donors, we in government would certainly ban yours.
3: Well, Labour ministers, we understand, are considering a £100,000 cap on donations from British nationals living abroad. And if the proposed restrictions goes ahead, then it would affect two hefty £36 million gifts made to Reform UK already. Wouldn't you know it, the TUC conference is taking place this week in Brighton. Let's cross live there now and join with GB News' political correspondent, Olivia Utley. Olivia, the word I used in the last hour to you was rattled. I think the TUC are rattled by the fact that Nigel Farage isn't taking this threat of choking off Reform's funding lying down. Last night he said, if you go for my funding, I'll go for yours, and turned the table over of how the Labour Party has been funded throughout the decades. How's that terrible news going down there on the coast?
11: Well, absolutely. There is a spat, a well and true firm spat between the TUC and Nigel Farage's party Reform over political donations. Nigel Farage has said that if Reform were to be in government, then it would ban the unions from donating to the Labour Party. Since 2011, Unite the Union alone has received £52 million in donations to the Labour Party, obviously far more than the £36 billion donated by either of those crypto billionaires over the last week to Reform. All of the general secretaries of the various unions I've spoken to today have said that it's apples and oranges comparing donations from union members, which are made up of lots of different people making lots of small donations, to these big one-off donations made by billionaires. Now, we thought that the TUC was going to pass a policy saying that it would want a cap on the amount of donations that any person could give to any political party. It stopped short of doing that this morning. It put a cap of zero on donations from foreign nationals, but did not say that it would like to introduce a cap on any donations from anyone. Is that the TUC running a little bit scared, hearing what Nigel Farage has to say about blocking donations from the unions to the Labour Party? I should say as well that Louise Hay, who's standing in for her boss Andy Burnham, has just finished speaking to the TUC Congress. A lot of what you would expect. She talked about workers' rights, how Labour are going to make it harder to block employers from letting their employees work from home, and about how Labour is still the party of the working person. Let's just have a listen to what she had to say.
15: Or changing public procurement to create more good jobs here in Britain. We are proudly on the side of working people. And Congress, I can promise you now, under this government, there will never be any doubt about whose side we are on.
3: Muted.
11: Never any doubt about whose side we were on. Exactly what we would expect from Louise Hay at the TUC conference. She got some very loud cheers, and actually most of the TUC officials, most of the union leaders who I have spoken to today sound a lot more enthusiastic about Andy Burnham than they sounded about Keir Starmer when I was here last year. But let us see how long that popularity lasts, and let's see what happens when Labour decides which side it will come down on this spat over political donations.
3: Well, it's all kicking off, that's for sure. Donorgate, you feel, is a battle that's going to run and run and run. Thank you very much, Olivia, for joining us there live from Brighton from the TUC. Now, let's get my next guest now, the senior political correspondent at the Times, Aubrey Allegretti. Aubrey, it's always a pleasure to have your company. It's fair to say Donorgate is really starting to kick off. Nigel Farage saying, well, Labour Party, if you go for my funding, I'm going to go for yours. Nothing like this has ever happened before, and I suspect this is just a taste of things to come.
16: It certainly is a real sort of Gordian knot for the Labour Party to try and sort out. I was speaking to a Labour MP earlier who basically said the unions have been like a hornet's nest on this issue, i.e. they have long resisted big kind of caps on how much can be donated to political parties because, of course, they like to do so. They're very closely attached to the Labour Party. We heard one set of figures from your previous correspondent, but if you just look at the last 5 years, then basically £1 in every 10 that's gone to the Labour Party and been donated has come from unions, more or less. And so there is a lot at stake here for them. Now, Nigel Farage is clearly feeling emboldened, and a lot of his threats to potentially sort of change the legislation if it's introduced properly and imposes this cap so that Reform are effectively banned from taking up the £72 billion that have been donated. That is designed to say, if you try and effectively sort of tamper with our finances, then you can expect much the same in return. And I really get the sense from speaking to the government insiders and ministers today that they are genuinely in quite a state of confusion about what to do next. I think they sort of fear that by trying to fix one problem, they might create another for themselves that might come back to bite them in the months or probably years ahead.
17: Aubrey, I wanted to ask you this question about the Labour Party seem to be very adamant that foreign money should never be used to buy British democracy, but they never seem to talk about the Cayman Islands donation they received, of course, before the last election. Here is £4 million, it was, from a hedge fund based in the Cayman Islands, and they've received that donation after the general election had been declared. You can see the election was declared on the 22nd of May, 2024. 6 days later, £4 million quid flew in from the Cayman Islands. Now, they won the election, of course, on the 4th of July and didn't declare that money until the 12th of September. 107 days after they received it and 70 days after the election. Now, no rules are broken there, Aubrey. This is perfectly legitimate. But I put it to you, if it's good for the goose, it's good for the gander. How come the Labour Party is happy to take 4 million quid from the Cayman Islands, which was clearly spent during a general election campaign, which they won, and yet they're whinging on about Reform doing precisely the same thing?
16: Yeah, I mean, Labour certainly have some vulnerability in that regard. They've taken more than £10 million since 2022 from Gary Lubner, who's the South African-born car glass salesman. So it has in the past relied on investments and donations from people who were born outside the UK, making it, I'm sure they would argue, in good faith and following electoral law. But there is a sort of question about how much Labour might tie itself in knots by trying to over and unnecessarily restrict foreign donations to other political parties when it is itself occasionally kind of reliant on them as well. A lot of what we've heard from government insiders over the last 24 hours is that they want to try and potentially look at effectively a new test for whether or not you qualify as a resident, because of course these rules are backdated to March, but Reform says that both the individuals, Christopher Harborne and Ben Dello, both would still comply with those restrictions. But ministers are talking about effectively changing that test to whether or not you're a tax resident of the UK, i.e. if you live here for more than half the days in the year, 183 days in the year. That they are, I think, still on quite sort of thin ice when it comes to figuring out what their legal position is going to be in the almost certain eventuality that Reform launches a legal challenge if there is a big attempt to restrict these political funds from reaching them.
17: And if the Labour Party wants to backdate it to get rid of Reform's donation, how about backdating it to get rid of the Cayman Islands donation? How about the Liberal Democrats pay back the £8 million they got from Lord Sainsbury in 2019? I don't think they will. Of course they won't. They're just annoyed by the looks of it that other parties are finally levelling the playing field. Times correspondent there, thank you very much, Aubrey Allegretti. Always a pleasure to have your company. Now, still to come, a Labour minister today has refused to rule out a tax grab on pensioners four times. Now, that comes after a rise to the state pension today pushes all pensioners now to the tax bracket for the first time. Here's a question. Will OAPs become a soft target in Andy Burnham's Britain? That's next, though. But now it's time for your headlines with Sophia Wensler.
1: Martin, thank you. Our headlines at 4:36. A major inquiry has found the deaths of some babies at the hospital where killer nurse Lucy Letby worked could have been prevented. Health Secretary Yvette Cooper says the government will urgently develop plans to put live streaming monitors on cots in neonatal wards following recommendations in Lady Thirlwall's report. She went on to say this must be a turning point for the NHS. Residents of a small village set to house more than 1,000 asylum seekers are voting in a symbolic referendum on whether it should remain part of the UK after the government announced plans to house asylum seekers at a nearby Ministry of Defence site. Labour has promised to make it harder to block employees' requests to work from home. Speaking to the Trade Union Congress in Brighton, Louise Hay said businesses would be forced to demonstrate that they had properly considered a worker's request before rejecting it. An activist who painted Free Palestine on a Winston Churchill statue has been cleared of criminal damage. Olax Otis, who is also known as Kaspar San Giorgi, told the jury that the paint he used to label the former Prime Minister a Zionist war criminal could be washed off and so did not cause any damage to the monument. You're up to date on GB News. More at the top of the hour.
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19: Hello, very good afternoon to you. I'm here with your GB News weather update from the Met Office. Whilst things in the southeast look set to remain largely dry as we go into tomorrow, elsewhere there are quite a few showers around. We have low pressure now out in the North Sea, but it's this that's driving the showery theme across the country and bringing some blustery winds as well. The strongest winds will be across northern, some western parts as well, and this is where we're going to continue to see a fair amount of showers through this evening and overnight. Some of them could still be on the heavy side, but like I say, towards the south-southeast, here it should stay largely dry, and there will be some clear skies around, and even in between the showers, some clear breaks. Now, it's not as humid as it was yesterday. You've probably noticed that. As a result, temperatures tonight are going to be a little bit lower than last night, so a bit of a fresher start to the day tomorrow morning, but not especially chilly. Still relatively mild for early autumn. As we go through tomorrow morning, then, a few showers continuing across parts of northeast Scotland. Otherwise, across many parts of Scotland, actually looking largely dry. You can't rule out any showers, but a drier picture than today. Some showers though for Northern Ireland feeding in through the Irish Sea, affecting parts of Western England, parts of Wales, further east. A drier picture, albeit a few showers around some coastal parts towards those North Sea coasts. Through the day, the showers are going to continue in those similar areas, but they're gradually going to ease. That's because we have high pressure building in, so that's going to settle things down, but they're not going to clear entirely. So there will still be some showers coming and going for a fair amount of us, and some sunshine, but not a huge amount in many places. And with that, then temperatures only just about getting in the low 20s towards the south, mid to high teens further north. Later on, there's another band of rain that sweeps its way in initially across parts of Scotland and Northern Ireland, but that is going to make its way southeastwards as we go through into Thursday. So most places will see a bit of rain, but the further south and east you are, the drier it will be, with more changeable weather by the end of the week.
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21: 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The M23 southbound is blocked by an obstruction between junctions 8 and 9 in Reigate. The M25 anti-clockwise has an incident at junction 26 in Waltham Abbey. The M5 southbound is closed between junctions 7 and 8 in Gloucester Central. In Scotland, the A78 is closed in both directions between Dunlop Street and A8 Ratho Street. Across Wales, the M4 eastbound at J26 Malpass is congested. And on the trains, Grand Central and Northern services are still seeing residual disruption between Middlesbrough, Eaglescliff and Sunderland after a landslip, with some trains still cancelled or revised. For more travel news, go to gbnews.com.
17: Welcome back. It's 4:41. You're with me, Martin Daubney, here on GB News. Now, Labour's business secretary today refused to rule out a tax grab on pensioners four times. Now, that comes after a rise to the state pension is set to push all pensioners into the tax brackets for the first time. Here's the question. Will OAPs become a soft target while the bone idle, fake PIP claimants and foreign benefits claimants are once again left untouched? I'm now delighted to be joined by the pensions expert, Tom MacPhail. Tom, welcome to the show. A pleasure to have your company. Welcome. Pensioners once again find themselves a soft target.
22: This problem, Martin, has been lumbering towards us for several years now, ever since the Conservatives froze the personal allowance back in 2022. And then successive chancellors ever since, including Rachel Reeves, have stuck with that policy as a fiscal tax grab. And of course, because of the triple lock and improving the state pension over years, the two lines have been converging. This year, well, next April, we now know they're set to cross. And we're going to have this ridiculous situation where hundreds of thousands of pensioners are going to be forced to submit even a simplified tax assessment, but some form of bureaucracy, to in order to make a payment of probably literally a few tens of pounds to HMRC. I mean, the revenue to the government will probably be outweighed by the bureaucratic costs of administering the tax collection. But at the moment, the government has yet to come up with any solution to this situation.
17: Now, Tom, what you get there, inevitably, is a lot of people who haven't filled tax returns out in a long time, who perhaps don't know how to, certainly don't fancy doing it online, might not even know they've got to do it for the first time. It's a recipe for a load of pensioners getting slapped with fines by HMRC. And, Tom, that's a terrible thing to be doing.
22: It's a ridiculous situation. Now, to their credit, the government has said they recognise the problem, they're going to solve it. The small problem is they haven't yet told us how they're going to solve it, so we wait. Now, look, there's a couple of things they could do. Back at the 2024 general election, Rishi Sunak saw this problem coming. He said, look, we'll do a triple lock plus. We'll index the pensioners' personal allowance so that it's always more than the state pension. So those pensioners getting around £13,000 a year would not have to pay tax on it. That's one way of solving the problem. It would cost the government £1 or 2 billion to do it. The government could just say, look, I tell you what, if you've only got a tax bill of, say, £100, we're not even going to bother you for it. We're not even going to collect it. You could do that for everybody, not just pensioners. But either way, they need to come up with a solution to this problem.
17: But Tom, they won't do that because it's too much. There's too much common sense involved in it. There's too much. Do you know what? We won't put our nose into your business about it. That's not what governments do anymore. They want to be all over your life. And even though they've created a set of barriers that's pushing people into tax for the first time, they won't be there to help them. They're going to be there to punish them.
22: We already have one of the longest and most complicated tax codes in the world. We have reams of wrinkles and exemptions and rules and allowances. It would be great to see the government say, I'll tell you what, we'll just simplify things a little bit. We'll just ease back on this, you know, the self-assessment rules, IR35, all these, making tax digital, you know, taxation of £100 of state pension. You know, if they eased off on some of this, they'd probably make the economy more productive in the process. It would probably end up paying for itself. But they don't think like that.
17: Yeah, Tom McPhail. Again, way too much common sense is coming out of your mouth. It will never catch on. But I do appreciate having some brevity and some lucidity on the show, if not from the government, from you. Thank you very much indeed. Tom McPhail, pensions expert. Always a pleasure to have your company. Now, coming up next, they're back. The Duke and Duchess of Sussex have moved their children to a new school just 2 days into the term. Of course, over security concerns. And this comes as the Sussexes are set to receive an official risk assessment imminently. They're back, and so's the trouble. We'll bring you all the latest. Meanwhile, if you search some holiday sun, then here is the forecast of some of your top European destinations.
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23: If you're thinking about heading overseas for a break, it is windy at the moment in Portugal, unusually hot through the Canary Islands, with temperatures into the mid-30s, well above average for the time of year. For Tenerife, for example, here's that wind for Portugal, but mostly dry and bright. Meanwhile, we've got some thundery rain affecting the Alps, and this system bringing some very wet weather on Wednesday to Crete. Temperatures in Tenerife, though, later this week expected to cool down.
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33: 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Or post your name and number to GB23 PO Box 8690 Derby DE1 9TT. UK only. Entrance must be 18 or over. Lines close at 4 p.m. on the 23rd of October. We may call the winner live after all entry routes have closed. Please check the closing time if listening or watching on demand. Good luck.
17: Loads louder. Now, I just cannot get my head around this story. It's a breaking news story this hour. An activist who spray painted Free Palestine, look at that, on the Winston Churchill statue at Parliament, has been cleared today of criminal damage. He's been cleared. Look at the damage there. Oleg Utis, who is also known as Casper San Giorgi, called himself an artist. He told the jury the paint he had used to label the former prime minister a Zionist war criminal could be washed off, and so did not cause any damage to the monument. Except, here's the point. He did cause £7,000 of damage using red spray paint to cover that statue because it had to be cleaned off by specialists. So it didn't leave any lasting damage. Although I can tell you, I went down there the morning after it was sprayed by the cover of darkness. He went up there and he sprayed it on his little ladder, this so-called artist, a pro-Palestine protester, and there was still damage up there. And now he's been let off. This has just rolled out the red carpet to every moron in Britain who would go to anywhere and spray water-soluble ink. Oh, Your Honour, the ink was water-soluble. There was no damage done. I'll tell you what, try spraying water-soluble ink on a mosque. What do you think would happen then? What would happen if I went and sprayed something on a mosque today in water-soluble ink? What do you think would happen to me? Not guilty? Don't worry, it's water-soluble. Nonsense. I'd be banged up immediately. You know it, I know it, anybody with half a brain knows it. Why are these people getting off on a not guilty rap? To me, this rolls out a red carpet for any activist out there to go, well, all you got to do is use water-soluble ink. Even if it does £7,000 of damage. Downing Street have condemned this. Anybody with half a brain, any decent citizen of any country knows this is an act of violation, of desecration, of cruelty, of cultural vandalism. It's grotesque, it's abhorrent, and these people walk amongst us. A foreign artist comes to our shore and desecrates our greatest ever prime minister like this. And today, so that Crown Court say, yeah, nothing to see here, no problem. He was just a little protester. He used water-soluble ink. It's pathetic. It sends out a message to our country that our leaders don't matter. It's astonishing, and I cannot believe sometimes the country we live in. Still to come, the residents of Piddington are currently casting their votes to leave the UK. And with scenes like that on your screen, who can blame them? That's next.
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1: Hello, very good afternoon to you. I'm here with your GB News weather update from the Met Office. Whilst things in the southeast look set to remain largely dry as we go into tomorrow, elsewhere there are quite a few showers around. We have low pressure now out in the North Sea, but it's this that's driving the showery theme across the country and bringing some blustery winds as well. The strongest winds will be across northern, some western parts as well, and this is where we're going to continue to see a fair amount of showers through this evening and overnight. Some of them could still be on the heavy side, but like I say, towards the south-southeast, here it should stay largely dry, and there will be some clear skies around, and even in between the showers, some clear breaks. Now, it's not as humid as it was yesterday. You've probably noticed that. As a result, temperatures tonight are going to be a little bit lower than last night, so a bit of a fresher start to the day tomorrow morning, but not especially chilly. Still relatively mild for early autumn. As we go through tomorrow morning, then, a few showers continuing across parts of northeast Scotland. Otherwise, across many parts of Scotland, actually looking largely dry. You can't rule out any showers, but a drier picture than today. Some showers though for Northern Ireland feeding in through the Irish Sea, affecting parts of Western England, parts of Wales, further east. A drier picture, albeit a few showers around some coastal parts towards those North Sea coasts. Through the day, the showers are going to continue in those similar areas, but they're gradually going to ease. That's because we have high pressure building in, so that's going to settle things down, but they're not going to clear entirely. So there will still be some showers coming and going for a fair amount of us, and some sunshine, but not a huge amount in many places. And with that, then temperatures only just about getting in the low 20s towards the south, mid to high teens further north. Later on, there's another band of rain that sweeps its way in initially across parts of Scotland and Northern Ireland, but that is going to make its way southeastwards as we go through into Thursday. So most places will see a bit of rain, but the further south and east you are, the drier it will be, with more changeable weather by the end of the week.
0: Today, clouds overhead, total zen within. 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
11: Good afternoon. 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The M62 westbound is affected by a collision between junctions 23 and 22 in Saddleworth. The A1M southbound is affected by a collision between junctions 42 and 41 in Darrington. In Scotland, the M8 eastbound has three lanes restricted at junction 25 in westbound to eastbound Clyde Tunnel turnoff. Across Wales, the M4 eastbound at J26 Malpas is congested. And on the trains, Grand Central and Northern services have reopened after a landslip between Middlesbrough, Eaglescliffe and Sunderland, but delays and cancellations may continue until the end of the day. For more travel news, go to gbnews.com.
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17: A very, very good afternoon to you. It's 5 p.m. Welcome to the Martin Dalby Show here on GB News, broadcasting for you, of course, until 6. A cracking show awaits. And here's what's on today's menu.
15: The people of Piddington, the people of Crowborough, the people of Linton-on-Ouse, these are your new neighbours.
17: Yesterday, the 350 residents of the sleepy hamlet of Piddington will cast an historic vote to leave the United Kingdom in defiance of 1,250 male asylum seekers being dumped on their beautiful village. But as Labour digs in today, claiming we've all got to share this throughout the entire nation, what next for the village where women and children are now simply too afraid to leave home? We'll be live from the front line.
16: I would just warn the trade unions and the Labour Party, if you try and ban our donors, we in government would certainly ban yours.
17: As the reform Donorgate battle rages on today, the TUC blasted Britain's out-of-control political spending. But after Nigel Farage threatened to ban Labour's £20 million per year of union funding in retaliation, well, the union barons suddenly stopped short of calling for a cap on donations after all. Has Nigel Farage called the union's bluff? Or is the political war of the century merely getting started? My home city of Nottingham today bans the wearing of balaclavas by young thugs in public, with £70 on-the-spot fines for offenders. But will hundreds of mass delivery riders be targeted and want to go the whole hog? Why not ban the burqa? We'll be live from Nottingham. And Labour's business minister today refused to rule out a tax grab on British pensioners four times. And that's after a rise to the state's pension pushes all pensioners now into the tax bracket for the first time. Willow AP's become a soft target once again, while the bone idle, fake PIP claimants and foreign benefits claimants are simply left untouched. And that's all coming up in your next hour. Nigel Farage is in the building. You may have heard at 7 p.m. Nigel Farage is back. I've been keeping the seat warm here from 7 till 8 p.m. since March. Nigel Farage is in the building. He's out there and he's back in this chair at 7 p.m. I wonder what his opinion is on a story today that's simply blown my mind. A man was cleared of any criminal offence after desecrating, spraying graffiti, vandalising the Churchill statue at Parliament Square, despite the fact £7,000 worth of damage was done because that statue had to be cleaned by a specialist. And I went there myself the morning after. You can smell the spray paint. You can still see it on Churchill's magnificent flank. But the judge in his wisdom said, well, it was water-soluble paint. Nothing to see here. No crime committed. An artist waltzed over here, ponced over here from Amsterdam, a pro-Palestine protester having desecrated Churchill.

0: Deaths of some babies at the hospital where killer nurse Lucy Letby worked could have been prevented. The Lady Thirlwall inquiry criticises executives at the Countess of Chester Hospital who failed to follow the Royal College of Paediatrics and Child Health recommendations to investigate.
1: Safeguarding steps should have been taken. She should have been removed from the ward as a neutral act, and matters could have been investigated without risk to babies. No one seems to have thought that safeguarding action is required when a member of staff is suspected of causing deliberate harm. It isn't necessary to be sure. Suspicion is enough.
0: If action would have been taken earlier following suspicions being raised in October 2015, the report states that the murder of two babies as well as the attacks on five others could all have been prevented. Among Thirlwall's recommendations are live streaming cameras on all cots and incubators in the neonatal units and restricting access to insulin and creating a panel of experts for when concerns are raised. The Health Secretary has been addressing the report in the House of Commons today, promising that the government will urgently develop cameras to put in the cots in neonatal wards. Yvette Cooper went on to say this must be a turning point for the NHS.
2: On behalf of the government and the health service, I am profoundly sorry for the failures set out so clearly in this report, for the harm, distress and unthinkable loss for their families and for the failures to keep their babies safe. Our responsibility now is to act. Let me be clear, the safety and care for babies, the safeguarding of every patient, the respect for families, all of these go to the heart of our NHS values, and they must be at the heart, not just of what we say, but what we do.
0: Residents of a small village set to house more than 1,000 asylum seekers are voting in a symbolic referendum on whether it should remain part of the UK. Piddington, a village of about 400 people near Bicester in Oxfordshire, decided in July to hold the vote after the government announced plans to house asylum seekers at a nearby Ministry of Defence site. Under the proposal, MOD Bicester could be converted into basic accommodation to house up to 1,256 male asylum seekers. The Home Office said it was working to fairly house asylum seekers across the country and that it has saved taxpayers over £1 billion on asylum support costs since the election. Labour has promised to make it harder to block employees' requests to work from home. Speaking to the Trade Unions Congress in Brighton, Louise Hay said businesses would be forced to demonstrate that they had properly considered a worker's request before rejecting it. An activist who painted Free Palestine on a Winston Churchill statue has been cleared of criminal damage. Olax Otis, who's also known as Caspar San Giorgi, told the jury that the paint he had used to label the former Prime Minister as a Zionist war criminal could be washed off and so did not cause any damage to the monument. He was accused of causing more than £7,000 of damage by using red spray paint to cover the statue, but after arguing it did not amount to criminal damage, the 39-year-old was found not guilty at Southwark Crown Court. Dan Thomas has quit as the leader of Reform UK in Wales after he said he was reported to the police. In a statement issued by his party, he said he was standing down from his position due to personal reasons. Mr. Thomas, who was appointed Welsh Party leader by Nigel Farage back in February, said, "Over the weekend, I was reported to the police and was released without charge." In his statement, he goes on to say, "I stress that I have done nothing wrong." Downing Street has denied targeting the record £72 million given to Reform UK from its crypto billionaire backers with potential enhanced checks to prove British residency. Ministers are considering whether to strengthen proposed laws to force political donors to demonstrate an ongoing presence in the country, amid reports Ben Dilo and Christopher Harborne have already returned to the UK. The government has already moved to introduce a £100,000 cap on the amount of money that can be given to parties by British citizens overseas, which would also apply for the first year after any expats return to the country. The changes would be backdated to this March, raising questions about whether Reform can keep the twin £36 million donations. Meanwhile, Nigel Farage had this warning.
3: So I would just warn the trade unions and the Labour Party. If you try and ban our donors,

0: we in government would certainly ban yours.
1: You're up to date on GB News. Now it's back to Martin.
2: Thank you, Sophia. Now, Piddington residents could make history today as they are presently voting in an independence referendum, protesting the government's plans to dump 1,250 male asylum seekers onto their beautiful village. Now, the Home Office says that they are working to fairly house asylum seekers across the country and that they claim they've saved British taxpayers over £1 billion on asylum support costs since the general election. Now, this is what Labour's business secretary, Jonathan Reynolds, told GB News earlier.
3: I think a military base, military land where you can monitor who's coming, who's leaving, where they are people in a place together. It is a far more suitable location. I understand that's not going to be to the satisfaction of people.
2: That's putting it lightly. It's gone down terribly. Let's now speak with GB News' national reporter Will Godley, who's there for us in Piddington. Will Godley, been outside that polling booth there all afternoon as the locals have been scurrying in and scurrying out, placing their votes. The overriding sentiment on the ground there as they're voting to leave the United Kingdom. It's an incredible place to be, that a beautiful tiny hamlet in Oxfordshire is so disgusted with our government they want no part of being in our country, Will.
4: It's an astonishing statement, isn't it, speaking to people here, Martin, who today making that decision to leave the UK. One resident here I spoke to earlier said his dad fought in World War II for this country, but today he's voting to leave the UK. An astonishing place we're in at the moment. This, of course, as you say, is Piddington. It's home to 350 residents, and they are voting today in this, what they're calling a referendum, whether or not they should stay in the UK or not. And residents here have just under 2 hours until the polling will close here, and we'll have to wait until tomorrow to find out the results. Now, this isn't legally binding, so there won't be new passports for Piddington, there won't be border office and border force controllers on the road leading into the village, but they're doing this because they are protesting the fact that there are government plans in place to house more than 1,000 asylum seekers in a military barracks just about a mile or so away from the village here. And that's really why they're having this vote today. And I can speak to the person who has been organising this vote and this campaign, Tim McNally, the chair of the parish council here. Tim, why has this been so important for you?
5: Ultimately, it's for the village itself, right? Because people living in the village that got the news of what was about to come had nothing to actually be able to link to. I mean, it was a devastating piece of news to get. Suddenly, overnight, find yourself trapped in a corner. You can't sell your house. You can't move out. You're trapped. And mentally, to actually have that as a focus of your being moving forward was massively damaging. So I had to pull together an idea to get into their heads that they could actually have some hope. Give them something to fight for. Give them something to focus on so that actually, whatever this route comes out as, we've done everything we possibly can to do what's right for this village.
4: I mean, it's an astonishing thing to come up with, a vote to leave this country. Of course, we know it's not legally binding, but what's next for Piddington regarding this vote? We'll find out what the results are tomorrow. What do you think's next for this village here?
5: Well, firstly, I hope that we get a good outcome. I hope we get a good turnout. I don't know what the vote is. I've got no idea of the turnout. Generally feel it should be a good one. But what's next is not just for Piddington. Piddington's just, to say, the seed. It's the ground zero. It's the seed. It's the soil. We're the fertiliser of the situation that we find ourselves in, a politically broken environment where democracy is not truly served. MPs are going to have been selected and elected by democracy. They go into Westminster and suddenly they get involved in some command and control where they're not allowed to speak and share their opinions on things that we expect MPs to be intelligent enough to share with us. We should be able to ask an MP, what do you think is the risk we are going to be exposed to? Why is there silence?
4: But there's public consultation in place, so there's an opportunity for them to listen to your concerns and opinions. Why do a referendum?
5: Well, because they said that they've been consulting with locals' partners. The police have only got 8 members of the team supporting 46 villages. There's no detention suite in Bicester. The police have not got a solution for this yet. They haven't been consulted. We All we know is the government is using words, and I use the words, security vetting, as a means to comfort us and sort of say, don't you worry, we've got this sorted. It's all security vetted. And yet they can't validate their age. They're not part of any biometric database, because until they come into this country, there is no database on these people. The only thing they have is on the day they arrive, a photograph and a fingerprint. Then they enter the system. That's the day they become part of a biometric system for security vetting.
4: But the government does say, though, their system is fair, they're housing asylum seekers fairly across the country. Why shouldn't Piddington and Bicester take what the government feels is a fair share?
5: Well, because Piddington is not a fair share. We're just 350. Give us something we can tangibly work with. We'll be the ones who will be assimilating into their lifestyle, their activities, not the other way around. If we had 5-10 people here in the village, we'll be able to, they'll be able to assimilate into our culture. But that's not what's happening here. These are single men. Where are the women? Where are the children? What's happened to the true asylum seekers, not the illegal asylum seekers? And we've seen what these illegal asylum seekers do with the women in the boats. They tough them out. That's not our society. We put women and children first. I'm afraid they don't.
4: So the thought of 1,200 or so coming here to your village, what about that concerns you? What are your biggest concerns in all of this?
5: Well, I'm all right, Jack. I'm a bloke. I consider myself fit to be able to look after myself. Children, they're going to have their childhood wiped out, ultimately, in terms of what was originally planned for them, the freedom to operate, live in a nice, good environment, to have their childhood snuffed out, ultimately, as a consequence. This year, they've been able to do everything. Go on their bikes, run down the park, go to their mate's house. Next year, no way. Their parents won't allow that, because they'll have to change their security profile.
4: Okay, Tim McNally, thank you very much for joining us on GB News, sharing your concerns in all of this. Of course, residents will be having their say today. We'll find out the results tomorrow morning. The government in all of this, well, they say, as I've said, their asylum policy they feel is fair. They're sharing asylum seekers out across the country in what they say is a fair way. They also say they've saved taxpayers £1 billion by making all of these decisions. But clearly, residents here are unhappy with the fact that asylum seekers could be coming here.
2: Will Godley, very emotional report there from the voting booth there at Piddington. Can you please give my regards to Tim McNally? I think he's a wonderful man. He's mobilised the community in the most harmonious, peaceful and eloquent ways, an absolute credit to the nation. Please give him my regards and thank you very much, Will Godley. We'll come back to you later throughout the rest of the evening here on GB News. Okay, let's get to my next guest now, a great friend of the show. Looking forward to her opinion, Aisha Ali Khan. Aisha, welcome to the show. Do you know, I feel like I can't even be angry about this now. I feel like I can't even have an argument. I feel so overwhelmed that the people of a hamlet feel so dissociated from power. Mm. They feel so silenced and impotent and ignored and cast to one side that they're having a referendum, but we know it's not going to, they're not actually going to leave the United Kingdom. But think about this. We can't protect our borders from unvetted men who can pretend and lie their way into the nation. They then get put into a tiny hamlet, and in response, they want to close their borders to this country, which has abandoned them. It's almost a dystopian nightmare you couldn't possibly make up, but it's not. It's real, and it's happening right now in Piddington.
6: I mean, it's really, really, really... I totally feel exactly what the residents of Piddington are going through. I totally understand. I feel like they should have been consulted right from the start. There should have been an open dialogue. And the idea that, we've got this... we're going to use a local army base, a disused army base, and we're going to convert the army base into living quarters, however temporary, for up to 1,250 people who have entered the country, many of whom will be illegal, by the way. And again, it's part of the cost-cutting drive to actually save taxpayers' money on the billions that were spent on hotels. And I've always said this, we need a better system in place. We need a system that basically addresses the concerns of locals, but also addresses addresses the fact that these people are coming and entering the country legally, because they feel there's no other option. If they had, if there had been more options for legal routes, maybe these people would have chosen that route. I mean, it would have definitely cost them a damn sight less than paying human traffickers and risking their lives crossing the channel.
2: Can I just interject and say that oftentimes we hear politicians, we've heard it today from ministers, say it's about getting the costs down. There's something you can't put a price on: safety and the feeling that you matter. And the government is completely out of step with public opinion on this. There was an opinion poll in the Times last week saying only 1% of the British public are sympathetic to those who come here illegally. You know, only 10% of the British public think that people in places like this should be allowed to wander around communities. The vast majority of the British electorate forget about what political party they vote for. Even Liberal Democrat voters, Labour Party voters, think at the very least, places like Piddington should have a perimeter, be contained, contain the problem. The problem is, Aisha, we can't do that, because the human rights of people who come here illegally on dinghies trump the human rights of people in Piddington, because they put a fence around there, they complain to Strasbourg. That is a system unfit for purpose.
6: No, absolutely. I think that whilst we are processing the people that do enter our country illegally, we have to provide, there's a level of care, duty of care towards them that does fall within the human rights, the European Council of Human Rights, the guidelines. So we are bound because we're still a member of, we have still signed up to this convention. So we are bound, and therefore we have to ensure that the people that enter are looked after, are cared for until their applications are process and they are deported. And obviously under the Labour Party we have seen an increase in deportations, some voluntary, some obviously forced, but we are working towards a system. It's taking time, Martin, it's going to take more time. This is something that we can resolve overnight. I wish it was something we can do, and my heart goes out to everybody who is concerned, obviously the safety issues as well of young women and girls. I've seen the things that the young children have posted. It is really heartbreaking because they are genuinely concerned and worried.
2: Can I just say to you, do you think if a government minister's daughter was too afraid to leave their house at night, or if a government minister themselves, or any parliamentarian themselves, was too afraid to walk their dog or visit a loved one's grave, as they are in Piddington, do you think it would get through to them then? Is this just a case of, oh, we all have to do our bit, just so long as it's not me? That's the point. It's always somebody else who has to pick up the mess for government incompetence.
6: I think if we actually look at previous asylum centres that had been closed under the Conservatives, they were in all sorts of places. They were in rural areas, they were also in urban areas as well, where there were large populations, where there was obviously high risk of high chance of interactions between asylum seekers or people waiting to have their claims heard and the local population as well. Obviously, over time, those centres were shut down, and then there was this huge drive using hotels, which then cost billions of pounds. So now we've gone back to a system where we are using appropriating empty bases and turning them into asylum centres. So this system is, I mean, I'm glad that we are dealing with the backlog. I'm glad that we've seen a massive number, 171,000 net migration this year. So we are working towards the right, so we're getting to the right place where we need to be. But right now, that is small comfort to the people in Piddington, because they are concerned that we're going to see a huge influx of people.
2: One final point. The ultimate irony is, if they found bats, or if they found newts, or some other rare indigenous species of wildlife, like a flower, they found that in that site, they'd probably close it down today, because they wouldn't want to upset the newts and the bats. But they don't care about upsetting women and children. They don't care about the rights of people in Piddington. That's the point. They matter less than newts and bats. That's where we're at. This is a joke country pretending to be a serious country. I think we've lost the plot.
6: Again, I'm just as frustrated, Martin. I can really hear this, what you're saying. I can really feel it as well. But until we have a system like that actually genuinely works and we are able to process applications really quickly, and I'm talking about weeks instead of months and years, we're going to have to find places to keep people who basically enter the country legally until they are processed and deported. And until that process is quicker, we're going to see these types of protests, and we're going to see these types of sort of the anger and frustration from people like, you know, the people in Paddington. Mm-hmm. We're going to see more of this. But can I just say the fact that they held a referendum, again, you mentioned it's symbolic, but it's actually a really powerful step to take because they're basically having it noted for future, for basically posterity, that this is what happened to us and we were not happy and this is the step we took. So in many ways, they are exercising their democratic rights within the parameters that's available, so that for future reference, it's noted that this is what happened and this is how they responded and how the people voted. And I do feel there's going to be a vast majority of the vote will be in favour of leaving the UK.
2: And I should thank you for being respectful towards their vote, because other people have been, you know, dismissive of it. They know it's, you know, a symbolic vote. They know it's got no legal teeth. But they want to display something to the world, their frustration. I suspect they'll be the first of many villagers to do the same. But look, we're talking about it, and that's the best thing we can do. I appreciate your comfort. I really appreciate your words, as ever, Aisha Anicon. Thank you. Thank you. Now, still to come, Labour's business secretary today refused to rule out a tax grab on British pensioners four times. That's after a rise to the state pension pushes all British pensioners now into the tax bracket for the first time due to the dreaded fiscal drag. Here's the question. Will OAPs once again become a soft target for the Labour Party when people sit on their backsides and claim money and nothing seems to happen to them? And also next, we'll be getting the latest on the so-called reform donorgate scandal as the battle rages on with the TUC, blasting Britain's out-of-touch control political spending, but they stopped short today of a full cap. Has Nigel Farage got the TUC running scared? That's next here on GB News, and we're Britain's number one news channel.
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13: London has missed out to Nairobi in the bid to host the 2029 World Athletics Championships. The decision was confirmed at a World Athletics Council meeting in Budapest, with Nairobi set to become the first African city to stage the event. World Athletics President Sebastian Coe described Nairobi's bid as compelling and emotional, saying it was the right time to bring the championships to Africa. London's proposed venue was the London Stadium, home of West Ham United, which hosted athletics during the 2012 Olympics and the 2017 World Championships. That's the latest sport. 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
2: Welcome back. Time is 5:28 with me, Martin Daubney, here on GB News. Now, Reform UK leader Nigel Farage, by the way, he's in the building. He's back here at 7. He's threatened to cut off Labour's union funding if Reform UK wins the next general election.
0: So I would just warn the trade unions and the Labour Party, if you try and ban our donors, we in government would certainly ban yours.
2: Well, ministers are today considering a £100,000 cap on donations from British nationals living abroad. And if the proposed restrictions go ahead, it could affect the two hefty £36 million gifts made to Reform UK in these past few days. What does all this mean for the political landscape? Who better to speak to than the legendary pollster, the magnificent Sir John Curtis? Sir John, always a pleasure to have your esteemed company. Let's start with this astonishing rhetoric war of words now between Nigel Farage and the union. He's basically saying, if you go for my funding, I'll go for your funding. Have you ever in your esteemed career seen such a head-on collision course between a political party leader and the union barons?
11: Well, the truth is that the funding of political parties has always been a very contested subject. And one of the reasons why we don't, in fact, so far have had hitherto had any cap on donations is because basically the Conservative Party gets quite a lot of money from companies and also from individuals, and it relies on that funding. The Labour Party gets quite a lot of money from the unions and also these days, by the way, from individuals. And it's not been in the interest of either of them to enter the world of capping, because basically they can't agree on how to do it, and both of them end up with a financial advantage as compared with what historically were their main competitors, which of course was the Liberal Democrats. What of course has changed is that Reform have now demonstrated an ability to equal, or indeed now in the wake of these two most recent contributions, to be more successful than Conservative and Labour in raising money. And I think that at least in part helps to explain why the trade unions, who hitherto have been very reluctant to get into the world of capping because they don't want to, their ability to donate to Labour Party capped. But equally also some people inside the Conservative Party are now beginning to think about, should we be doing something about this? But the truth is it's always been a contested field. This is a pretty dramatic illustration. It's a reflection of the fact that the amount of money that Reform have raised in these two contributions is way, way beyond what any individual has managed to contribute in the past. I guess at the moment, I suppose what the trade unions might say to themselves, well, if we can stop Reform getting into government by making sure they're not as well funded as they hope, we'll take the risk that of Nigel Farage curbing us, because we don't think he's going to be in a position to do it.
2: Is that not a case of changing the rules to keep an opponent out when the rules have worked pretty well for other parties in the past? I draw to your attention, we can try and get the graphic on screen, of course. The Labour Party took a £4 million donation from the Cayman Islands hedge funder during the last electoral cycle, the general election. The election was called the 22nd of May 2024. On the 28th of May, 6 days later, £4 million dropped in their coffers from a hedge funder in the Cayman Islands. Now, the election took place on the 4th of July. The Labour Party, of course, won that election, but they didn't declare that money coming in. Foreign money, which they seem now to say interferes with British democracy, they didn't declare it until 107 days later, 70 days after the election. Now, no rules were broken, but that's precisely the kind of interference that the Labour Party would claim is not permissible. But they're at it themselves, Sir John.
11: Well, yeah, they were in the past. Yes, absolutely. And indeed, you know, more broadly, I mean, Transparency International, a pressure group that's concerned about the transparency in our system, have pointed out there's been a substantial increase in personal donations, both potentially from those who are living abroad as well as those inside the UK. Of course, I mean, the truth is that until what the under legislation passed by New Labour, actually you could accept donations from outside the UK, irrespective of people's registration status. That was something from which the Conservative Party historically profited. Look, nobody's hands are clean in this field. I guess at the end of the day, of course, the question we face is, well, if we want to try to limit the amount of money that individuals and companies and unions give to political parties, what's the alternative if we want to have political parties with reasonable resources? And of course, the answer becomes state funding, and that's not necessarily popular, although in fact we already do some of it. All the opposition parties get funding for their work in Parliament, and the Electoral Commission does now give a small amount of political parties for the purposes of helping them to develop their research ideas for an election.
2: So, John Gerds, it's always an absolute delight to have your expertise. Thank you very much for joining us today.
11: You're welcome.
2: It's an absolute pleasure, as always. So, John Curtis, thank you very much indeed. Now, still to come, Labour's business secretary today refused to rule out a tax grab on British pensioners four times. And, of course, that's after a rise to the state pension pushes all British pensioners now into the tax bracket for the first time, thanks to our old friend Fiscal Drag. Here's the question. Will British pensioners become a soft target in Burnham's budget? While, of course, foreigners on universal credit and those who are faking their PIP claims seem to get away with it. That's next. But for now, if you're travelling home from work or from school, here's your traffic and your travel update. Stay safe and stick with us, and I'll see you soon.
14: 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The M25 anti-clockwise is closed between junctions 26 and 25 in Enfield after a spillage. The M4 westbound is affected by a collision between junctions 15 and 16 at Swindon East. In Scotland, the M90 northbound has two lanes restricted at junction 1, Scotstown, with queuing. Across Wales, the M4 eastbound at J26 Malpas is congested. And on the trains, Grand Central and Northern services are facing residual disruption between Middlesbrough, Eaglescliffe and Sunderland after a landslip, with some trains still cancelled or revised. For more travel news, go to gbnews.com.
1: Good afternoon, it's 5:35. These are your headlines from the GB Newsroom. A major inquiry has found the deaths of some babies at the hospital where killer nurse Lucy Letby worked could have been prevented. Health Secretary Yvette Cooper says the government will urgently develop plans to put live streaming monitors on cots in neonatal wards following recommendations in Lady Thirlwall's report. She went on to say this must be a turning point for the NHS. Residents of a small village set to house more than 1,000 asylum seekers are voting in a symbolic referendum on whether it should remain part of the UK after the government announced plans to house asylum seekers at a nearby Ministry of Defence site. Labour has promised to make it harder to block employees' requests to work from home. Speaking to the Trade Unions Congress in Brighton, Louise Hay said businesses would be forced to demonstrate they had properly considered a worker's request before rejecting it. Former England footballer Raheem Sterling has admitted dangerously driving on a motorway before he crashed in May. The court heard how Sterling was seen inhaling from a balloon while driving his Lamborghini on the motorway in rush hour before crashing his car into a metal gate. Those are your headlines for now. More news at the top of the hour.
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16: Hello, very good afternoon to you. I'm here with your GB News weather update from the Met Office. Whilst things in the southeast look set to remain largely dry as we go into tomorrow, elsewhere there are quite a few showers around. We have low pressure now out in the North Sea, but it's this that's driving the showery theme across the country and bringing some blustery winds as well. The strongest winds will be across northern, some western parts as well, and this is where we're going to continue to see a fair amount of showers through this evening and overnight. Some of them could still be on the heavy side, but like I say, towards the south-southeast, here it should stay largely dry, and there will be some clear skies around, and even in between the showers, some clear breaks. Now, it's not as humid as it was yesterday. You've probably noticed that. As a result, temperatures tonight are going to be a little bit lower than last night, so a bit of a fresher start to the day tomorrow morning, but not especially chilly. Still relatively mild for early autumn. As we go through tomorrow morning, then, a few showers continuing across parts of northeast Scotland. Otherwise, across many parts of Scotland, actually looking largely dry. You can't rule out any showers, but a drier picture than today. Some showers, though, for Northern Ireland feeding in through the Irish Sea, affecting parts of Western England, parts of Wales, further east. A drier picture, albeit a few showers around some coastal parts towards those North Sea coasts. Through the day, the showers are going to continue in those similar areas, but they're gradually going to ease. That's because we have high pressure building in, so that's going to settle things down, but they're not going to clear entirely. So there will still be some showers coming and going for a fair amount of us, and some sunshine, but not a huge amount in many places. And with that, then, temperatures only just about getting in the low 20s towards the south, mid to high teens further north. Later on, there's another band of rain that sweeps its way in initially across parts of Scotland and Northern Ireland, but that is going to make its way southeastwards as we go through into Thursday. So most places will see a bit of rain, but the further south and east you are, the drier it will be, with more changeable weather by the end of the week.
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2: Welcome back. It is 20 to 6 with me, Martin Daudmy, here on GB News. Now, Labour's Business Secretary Jonathan Reynolds today refused to rule out a tax grab on British pensioners four times. Now, that came, of course, after a rise to the state pension is set to push all pensioners now into the tax bracket for the first time. But here's the question. Will once again pensioners become a soft target for the Labour Party while the bone idle, fake PIP claimants and foreign benefits claimants are simply left untouched? Well, join me now as the director of Silver Voices, great friend of the show, Dennis Reid. Dennis, it's been way too long, amigo. Hope you're keeping well. Here we go again. Once again, the crosshairs are on pensioners' money.
19: Well, yes, exactly. And our main priority for the budget, Martin, is to get the government to raise that lower tax threshold, which is pushing most pensioners, at least, over the personal allowance limit. It is at least 10 million now of the 13 million pensioners who are already paying some tax on their state pension. So when triple lock increases are announced, like they were projected today, everybody's got to take into account that small amount that is being increased is going to be reduced by 20% for most pensioners, which is outrageous. The triple lock is supposed to be a safeguard. It's set on a formula, and yet you can take 20% off that for most pensioners.
2: Dennis, the problem is a lot of pensioners will be paying tax potentially for the first time, or they'll have to fill out a tax return for the first time in ages. They may not remember how to do that. They'll be petrified the idea they're going to do it online. I mean, my dad has never sent an email in his life. You know, the notion that they're being forced into, you know, the HMRC tax returns is going to be overwhelming, scary, and people might forget to do it, and they might get fined. And it just seems outrageous that once again, pensioners are always the soft target.
19: Yeah, and what's happening, Martin, is that they're fairly small amounts over the personal allowance in many cases.
2: Yeah.
19: So somebody has a small widow's pension or, a small private pension, and they find themselves over that 12,570 limit. And for when they retired that they could do away with all this tax business and filling in forms and trying in vain to contact HMRC, but now they find themselves back in it, and a lot of our members aren't really sure whether they're going to to pay tax or not, because there was this rather woolly promise made by Rachel Rees last year that those on the basic state pension would not have to pay tax in this Parliament. But it's so difficult to actually realise that promise that nearly a year later they still haven't announced the detail of how they're going to ensure that that promise is kept.
2: Dennis Reid, of course, Rachel Rees is now but a distant memory. The winter fuel allowance cut is also now a distant memory, but pensioners have long memories. They don't forgive, they don't forget, and they're fed up of being mugged off by the government.
19: Well, we said at the time of the winter fuel payment that that decision taken a few weeks after Labour took office would haunt them for the rest of this Parliament. And that's exactly what is happening. And if they try and tamper with the triple lock and don't raise that lower tax threshold, that broken promise is going to be back in high relief again. And I think the last thing that any politician wants is to take on the pensioners in the run-up to a general election. So I would advise everybody, including the government, that they need to treat pensioners fairly for once.
2: You know, Dennis, you read my mind there, because pensioners vote. They decide elections. You mess with them at your peril. Now, ostensibly, the winter fuel allowance was the first and the most disastrous mistake that Keir Starmer made. He made manifest mistakes. But meddling with the silver vote was disastrous. And they're repeating history again, Dennis.
19: Well, they are. And, you know, all the critics of the triple lock, and they're really coming out of the woodwork now. All of those are ex-politicians or non-elected think tanks. There's very few politicians in positions of power that are prepared to say we want to tamper with the triple lock. And that's for a very good reason, because they know that when it comes to the next election, there's a 13 million block of voters who are going to be turned one way or the other by the way in which they see older people being treated by that particular party. Labour hasn't really come out with flying colours so far, as older people are concerned. And I'd like to see a senior politician in Labour making a speech, perhaps at this year's conference, to say, we recognise the challenges that older people face. We also actually celebrate the fact that they've contributed to our economy for 50, 60, 70 years. Yeah. And I'd like them to actually recognise the challenges and meet some of those challenges that we face.
2: Dennis, I love you, mate. So powerfully put. Thank you for coming on the show. Always a pleasure, sincerely is, to have your company. Director of Silver Voices, Dennis Rees. Stand for Parliament, mate. You get straight in. Always appreciate your company. Now, if you're searching some holiday sun, here's a forecast of your top European destinations.
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23: If you're thinking about heading overseas for a break, it is windy at the moment in Portugal, unusually hot through the Canary Islands, with temperatures into the mid-30s, well above average for the time of year. For Tenerife, for example, here's that wind for Portugal, but mostly dry and bright. Meanwhile, we've got some thundery rain affecting the Alps, and this system bringing some very wet weather on Wednesday to Crete. Temperatures in Tenerife, though, later this week expected to cool down.
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2: Welcome back. Time is bang on 10 to 6 with me, Martin Daubney, here on GB News. Now, an astonishing story. An activist who painted Free Palestine and other disgusting images and words on the Winston Churchill statue in Parliament Square has been cleared of criminal damage today. Olax Utis, who is also known as Casper Sangiorgi, an artist, he told the jury that the paint he used to label the former Prime Minister a Zionist war criminal could be washed off, and so as a consequence did not cause any damage to the monument. He was accused of causing more than £7,000 of damage by using that red spray paint. In fact, he did do £7,000 worth of damage because it had to be specially cleaned off. He covered the statue, but he argued it didn't amount to criminal damage. He was found not guilty today at Southwark Crown Court. Sometimes I think we are led by imbeciles. I'm joined now by the social policy analyst, Dr. Raqib Hasan. Dr. Raqib Hasan, a pleasure to have your company. How can it be that our greatest ever prime minister is desecrated in such a way? Free Palestine, stop the genocide, Zionist war criminal, the plinth, the statue itself, desecrated for all to see, and this imbecile simply walks away scot-free. I cannot believe it.
28: Well, I think there'd be many people who can't believe it. I also think, Martin, that there may be a certain section of people who fully recognise and appreciate the fact that Sir Winston Churchill was a magnificent, heroic wartime leader, and there will many will believe that he's the greatest ever prime minister, but also acknowledge the pain, misery, and suffering which has been endured by Palestinians. So they may be somewhat torn over this particular case. I would make the point that this certainly isn't my style of political protest. I think many people will find it to be an abhorrent form of political protest. But there may be others who may acknowledge that, considering the British political establishment's traditional position on the Israeli-Palestinian conflict, they might feel that social and political activists, they've had to resort to various forms of desperation just to make their voices heard on this particular conflict. So I think that even in my view, that this isn't definitely my type of political protest. Is not ideal from my personal perspective. Others might.
2: We haven't got long left. Can I flip this on its head? If I went to a mosque and I sprayed on a mosque, Hamas or terrorists on a mosque, and I used water-soluble paint, and I said no damage was done, do you honestly think I walk free? Do you?
28: No, I wouldn't think that. But I think that the comparisons are different because that a mosque is a place of worship. And
2: mosques are more protected than churches.
28: In my view, it shouldn't be. In my view, until it's an absolute disgrace that we have churches being used for crazy golf competitions and silent discos. You know how socially conservative I am when it comes to seeing places of worship. I think those are special premises, in my view. So I think that generally, in my view, as I said before, this is not my style of political protest in the slightest, but just making the point that certain social activists have resorted to various forms of desperation when it comes to this particular conflict.
2: Okay, Dr. Rakib Hasan, we have to leave it there. As you can tell, I'm furious about this country and this story. I really am. But thank you for putting it with me. It's always a pleasure to have your company. Now, the next is Tubes Go. Don't forget, 7 p.m. in this very chair, Farage is back. But before that, you've got even something more special. Michelle Dubry is here. Tubes & Co, 6 p.m. Tubes, darling, what's on your menu?
0: I'd say our inbox has been lit up like a pinball machine with people getting in touch about that Churchill story. So we shall look again at that. Also want to reflect as well at cameras in cots. Is this really what we have to be reduced to now within our NHS in order to keep the most tiny babies safe from harm? I want to talk about Piddington. Some people don't have much sympathy for the ladies of Piddington. Are you one of those people or not? Hijabs as well. Girls as young as 7, should they be forced to wear them in state-funded British schools? What do you think to that? Majid Nawaz and Matt Stadlin keeping me company in just a sec for that and a whole lot more. Get yourself comfortable. I'll see you in a second.
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16: Hello, very good afternoon to you. I'm here with your GB News weather update from the Met Office. Whilst things in the southeast look set to remain largely dry as we go into tomorrow, elsewhere there are quite a few showers around. We have low pressure now out in the North Sea, but it's this that's driving the showery theme across the country and bringing some blustery winds as well. The strongest winds will be across northern, some western parts as well, and this is where we're going to continue to see a fair amount of showers through this evening and overnight. Some of them could still be on the heavy side, but like I say, towards the south-southeast, here it should stay largely dry, and there will be some clear skies around, and even in between the showers, some clear breaks. Now, it's not as humid as it was yesterday. You've probably noticed that. As a result, temperatures tonight are going to be a little bit lower than last night, so a bit of a fresher start to the day tomorrow morning, but not especially chilly. Still relatively mild for early autumn. As we go through tomorrow morning, then, a few showers continuing across parts of northeast Scotland. Otherwise, across many parts of Scotland, actually looking largely dry. You can't rule out any showers, but a drier picture than today. Some showers, though, for Northern Ireland feeding in through the Irish Sea, affecting parts of Western England, parts of Wales, further east. A drier picture, albeit a few showers around some coastal parts towards those North Sea coasts. Through the day, the showers are going to continue in those similar areas, but they're gradually going to ease. That's because we have high pressure building in, so that's going to settle things down, but they're not going to clear entirely. So there will still be some showers coming and going for a fair amount of us, and some sunshine, but not a huge amount in many places. And with that, then temperatures only just about getting in the low 20s towards the south, mid to high teens further north. Later on, there's another band of rain that sweeps its way in initially across parts of Scotland and Northern Ireland, but that is going to make its way southeastwards as we go through into Thursday. So most places will see a bit of rain, but the further south and east you are, the drier it will be, with more changeable weather by the end of the week.
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11: Good evening. 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The M27 eastbound is affected by a collision between junctions 8 and 9 at Burslardon. The M5 northbound is closed between junctions 17 and 16 at Gloucester Central for barrier repairs. The M1 northbound is closed between junctions 17 and 18 at Kilsby. In Scotland, the M8 eastbound has queuing at junction 23 on the slip road on. Across Wales, the M4 eastbound at J26 Malpass is congested. And on the trains, Southern is running a reduced service between Uckfield and Oxted until at least Saturday 19th of September. For more travel news, go to gbnews.com.
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12: 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Entrance must be 18 or over. Lines close at 4 p.m. on the 23rd of October. 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
0: Hello there, it's 6 o'clock. I'm Michelle Dewberry, and this is Jubes & Co. Coming up tonight, Piddington, a place I reckon you'd hardly heard of until recently, is dominating the headlines yet again today after their referendum to try and leave the UK. Can I go with them, please? I've got to tell you, though, some people don't have much sympathy for the people of Piddington. Are you one of them or not? Also, coming up tonight, a simple question for you. Should a UK school be able to mandate that girls as young as 7 have to wear the hijab at schools? The Tories of today launched a campaign to try and stop that. And look at the absolute state of this. A statue of Sir Winston Churchill completely defaced by a pro-Palestinian activist. Do you think doing this should be a criminal offence? And we need to talk about AI. Tell me, do you think it's an opportunity or a threat? I also want to talk to you about that Lucy Letby report into that hospital that we need to have cameras now in NICU cots in order to keep our most vulnerable babies safe. Is this really what our NHS has to be reduced to? Your thoughts, keeping me company. I've got the journalist Majid Nawaz and Matthew Stadlin alongside me. But first up, let's cross and give you your 6 o'clock news headlines.
14: Good evening. It's just gone 6 o'clock. Your top stories this hour. A major inquiry has found the deaths of some babies at the hospital where killer nurse Lucy Letby worked could have been prevented. The Lady Thirlwall inquiry criticises executives at the Countess of Chester Hospital who failed to follow the Royal College of Paediatrics and Child Health recommendations to investigate. If action would have been taken earlier following suspicions being raised in October 2015, the report states that the murders of two babies as well as the attacks on five others could all have been prevented. The Health Secretary has been addressing the report in the House of Commons today, promising that the government will urgently develop plans to put put live streaming monitors on cots in neonatal wards after the recommendation in the Thirlwall report. Yvette Cooper went on to say this must be a turning point for the NHS. Residents of a small village set to house more than 1,000 asylum seekers are voting in a symbolic referendum on whether it should remain part of the UK. Piddington, a village of about 400 people near Bicester in Oxfordshire, decided in July to hold the vote after the government announced plans to house asylum seekers at a nearby Ministry of Defence site. Under the proposal, MOD Bicester could be converted into basic accommodation to house up to 1,256 male asylum seekers. The Home Office said it was working fairly to house asylum seekers across the country and that it had saved taxpayers over £1 billion on asylum support costs since the election. Dan Thomas has quit as the leader of Reform UK in Wales after he was arrested on suspicion of assault and controlling or coercive behaviour. Gwent Police said a 45-year-old man from Caerphilly was bailed pending further inquiries. It comes after Mr. Thomas announced he said he was standing down from his position due to personal reasons. Mr. Thomas, who was appointed Welsh Party leader by Nigel Farage back in February, said, "Over the weekend, I was reported to the police and was released without charge." In his statement, he goes on to say, "I stress that I have done nothing wrong." Labour has promised to make it harder to block employees' requests to work from home. Speaking to the Trade Union Congress in Brighton, Louise Hay said Labour has promised to make it harder to block employees' requests to work from home. Speaking to the Trade Union Congress in Brighton, Louise Hay said

0: the statue. But after arguing it did not amount to criminal damage, the 39-year-old was found not guilty at Southwark Crown Court. You're up to date on GB News. Now it's back to Michelle.
1: Thank you very much for that, Sophia. Hello, good evening to each and every single one of you. My name's Michelle Dewberry. This is Jubes and Kerr, and we're keeping you company until 7 o'clock tonight, wherever you are, whatever you've been doing. I do hope you've had a really nice day today. Alongside me in the studio, journalist Majid Nawaz and political commentator Matthew Stadland. Good evening, gents. You're both very welcome tonight. And you know what we're doing on this programme. It's very much about you guys at home as well. Get in touch. Tell me, what do you think to the goings on of the day? I know some of you, you'll have very strong opinions on what you've just been seeing about that Churchill statue and the fact that defacing it in that way was apparently deemed not a criminal offence. We'll come to that one later on in the programme. Worry not, but get your thoughts coming in. I also do want to touch on another one of those headlines you've just been hearing about. This whole situation, the review into the Lucy Letby situation, that hospital. So many different recommendations, absolutely heartbreaking, of course, for all the families that have been affected by this, because one of the outcomes of the report today said that some of these tiny little children could potentially have been saved. Now, the thing that popped up in my mind really kind of caught my interest, these plans for what people are calling cot cams in the NICU beds. So basically, if you've ever been to a NICU ward, and I hope and pray that most of you have not, it's not anywhere that any family would wish to be, but it is a reality that you're not always able to be with your tiny, often very premature, often very sick child for a variety of reasons. The fact that now it's been recommended and suggested that we have essentially live streaming cameras that parents, etc., would be able to look in and check the safety of their child, I find it quite a heartbreaking moment actually for the NHS that we would have to be reduced to such measures to try and potentially stop healthcare workers harming the most vulnerable. We're talking about children that are often, you know, the tiny, tiny little things. I spent the best part of 6 weeks in a NICU ward with my own baby. Would, you know, hate for anyone to have those experiences. But it's made me sad today, Matthew Stadland, that is one of the suggestions.
2: Absolutely horrific, but I think it sounds eminently sensible. And unfortunately, out of terrible tragedies, health and safety rules and systems and norms emerge, and this seems to be one of them. I mean, I was by my wife's side twice while we had our two children. It's such a special, intimate, but also scary time for mums in particular, also for dads. And the idea that not only was there a murderer on the loose, but also that, as you've just said, opportunities to step in some of these cases were missed. Absolutely horrific. And if baby cams make babies safer from the harm that has been, the sort of harm that has been committed in this instance, then I'm all for it.
1: I just think it's tragic. I just think that at the very least, you must have, or be able to have, should I say, the trust in the people that you leave your tiny babies with. Other aspects of this report, they were saying things like the organisation was in many cases more bothered about protecting their professional representation.
2: Terrible.
1: Their reputations, the way that they treated many of these parents as well was apparently absolutely appalling. It's just an awful, awful situation, Majid.
3: Well, I mean, what it says about our society is what worries me. Last time I was on your show, we were speaking of a baby found stabbed to death. That was horrific enough. And now we have this story is not a news story, but of course in the news today, and what it points to in terms of how the fabric of our society breaking down, how people are beginning to, and have been for a while, legitimize the harming of innocents and babies in this way. It really is sad. It's sad, and it's something that afflicts the human soul and really does make us ponder as to what's coming of us these days.
1: And I know that even now, this horrendous case, many of you will be getting in touch with me and telling me, Michelle, I don't even believe that Lucy let be, did it? I know many of you have that sentiment at home. Honestly, my thoughts are with all the families that were affected by this, but also any families that are soon to be in that horrendous NICU situation, because when you read on all of these kind of things, you will of course now be panicked about whether or not your child is now exposed to an extra layer of risk. Terrible situation. Now,

0: Speaking of terrible situations, Piddington, a place now will be familiar to so many of you. This is all about a very small place. It's about 350, 375 residents that live there, about 40 children or so. Of course, you know this story. It's now going to be home to 1,250, there or thereabouts, illegal migrants in MOD Bicester. Well, today, they've essentially had what they're calling like a referendum. It's not legally binding, but it's those residents making their voices heard, saying, that's it, we want to be separate now from the UK. They're begging MPs to take notice of their plight.
1: Yeah, and what this points to, Michelle, is that these villagers in Piddington are symbolically gesturing that they are checking out from the way in which this country has been run for so long, and they wish to check out because nobody listens to the concerns of the people anymore. The government, successive governments, ride roughshod over the concerns of the people when it comes to their safety and their communities. Communities have broken down. The fabric of our social contracts has been torn apart. And I'm not surprised that other villages and towns across the country want to copy this symbolic referendum, because myself, I've checked out from having any faith that the government and the government before it, the uni party it's often referred to, takes the concerns of the people seriously whatsoever. And so, yes, it's not surprising that people wish to check out because they've been unheard for so long, and the best they can do is to indicate through a gesture like this just how frustrated they are that their concerns aren't being heeded.
0: Well, let's listen to Labour Party's response to some of this stuff then.
2: A military base, military land, where you can monitor who's coming, who's leaving, where they are people in a place together. It is a far more suitable location. I understand that's not going to be to the satisfaction of people.
0: Matthew Stadland, your thoughts on all that?
3: Well, I couldn't actually hear Jonathan Reynolds speak there.
0: Well, that makes two of us, but there you go. The viewers at home could, I'm reliably informed.
3: What I do know is that the Prime Minister, Andy Burnham, said just a few weeks ago that he sees this as a challenging issue, and the concerns of the people of Piddington have been reaching him, and he wants to take it seriously. And it is a very serious issue, and it's also an extremely challenging issue. I don't agree with Majid that successive governments aren't listening to people. I saw a poll, actually, from the Times just a couple of weeks ago or so now, which said that I think 57% of us, just one poll, but 57% of us would like people who come here illegally to be locked up effectively before they are, their decisions have been made, right? So before they're either granted asylum seeker status or they are told they have to be deported, they should be locked up. So you have to listen to that. And actually, 41% of Labour voters are of that view. More generally, I'm struggling to hear coherent, convincing answers to the issues of the small boats coming across the channel. We know that they are significantly down this year. We'll wait to see whether that trend continues or not. Clearly, it's the government's policy to stop those boats. But the fact that Reform have come up with the sort of Mickey Mouse policy of suggesting to the British people that they would actually land Royal Navy ships with migrants or asylum seekers back on French shores without French permission if necessary, that shows how thorny an issue this is. Because everyone thinks that Reform are taking this issue seriously, but they still come up with nonsense policies like that.
1: Well, I'd like to say, actually, that on that successive government's point, of course, beginning to now, Andy Burnham is saying, all right, this is an issue. Before that, let's look at Keir Starmer all the way back to the Tory government, and they were ignoring the concerns of the people, and have been for a long time. Of course, the polls are difficult now to deny. People put immigration as the number one issue they're concerned about. It's natural that Burnham, who's only in power because he realised Keir Starmer was about to hemorrhage all his votes and completely lose the plot for the Labour Party, has decided to finally pander to this issue. But I would like to say that actually the illegal immigration point you mentioned, the vast majority of migrants in this country are not illegal. They are coming here legally, and that's still a concern for people. Why is that a concern? Not because of the way in which they come in, but the fact that we have opened our borders in this way, what it does to communities and the way in which it destroys the social fabric of those communities and ends up with a very transient nature in our neighbourhoods where people don't feel a sense of belonging, they no longer feel any sense of identification with the people around them, they don't know their neighbours anymore. Communities have been destroyed in this way, and it's high time that we started to take that seriously.
3: Well, a couple of things. First of all, net migration, as you know, Majid, has absolutely crashed in the last year or so. That's partly a legacy, I think, of James Cleverly when he was Home Secretary. This government, no doubt, doubt will take
0: crashed
3: some credit for that, crashed by hundreds of thousands from its peak.
0: Well, it's still so many, many multiples of hundreds of thousands.
3: The second... No, not net migration, it isn't. The second thing is that Rishi Sunak, and I was no defender of the former Tory government, as you may or may not know, but he partly staked his reputation, his position on Prime Minister, precisely on stopping the boats. Do you remember those five pledges I think he made? Well, he got ditched. Of course he wanted to stop those boats because he realised, this is years ago now, that it was such a toxic issue and it really mattered to people. Just finally on migration, clearly there has to be a balance. I do think community matters. Community coherence matters. There has to be democratic consent as well. But one of my local businesses that I've been using for 20 years, an unbelievable business, is on the point now of shutting down, partly because they couldn't get the skilled staff they need. So if we simply shut our borders...
0: What was the skilled staff that they need?
3: It's a garage. I don't want to name the name in case they don't end up shutting down.
0: Hold on, because
3: they're mechanics.
0: Right.
3: They just can't get the staff, and that has had a devastating impact. They've got tens of thousands of work,
0: visas.
3: Pounds of work, and they can't get the people to do
0: Matthew
3: the work.
0: Matthew Stadlen, the skilled visa route is a pathetic jerk now. We have people that run things like convenience stores and vape stores using the skilled worker visa route in order to bring in
3: I'm talking about a garage, Michelle.
0: You're talking about a garage. Yeah. I don't necessarily believe that we don't have mechanics available for work in this
3: country.
0: I'll
3: take you to go meet my local garage owner who has become a friend over the last 20 years, and the devastation that I saw on his face yesterday as he is facing closure.
1: Sure, but
3: then you can judge for yourself because they can't get the skilled labour.
1: I don't think anyone's suggesting that this policy should be implemented in isolation, though. The same people that are concerned about the destruction of our communities happen to be the same people that are saying that, for example, we sent too many people to higher education, that was a Tony Blair policy, and that we didn't upskill enough of our workers through apprenticeships. Mm-hmm. And so you have to look at the entire thing.
3: And Labour is trying to address that,
1: of course, it's far too little too late, though, because this has been going on not just
3: We can't just put our head in our hands, though, can we?
1: It didn't just happen yesterday.
3: We can't just give up.
1: No, it's been
3: going on. Some people want to check out. I don't want to check out. I want to participate.
1: Right. It's been going on for many, many years, and it's built up to this point now where people have completely lost faith that the Labour Party are going to be dealing with this issue.
0: Can I just make a point, though? Because this whole illegal migration situation has gone on now for many, many years, and there are many working class communities that have been absolutely decimated and changed beyond recognition by migration and also illegal migration, HMOs, all of these hotels, you name it. Those working class people have been shouted down as being racist, etc., for a very long time. Now, to be clear, I have huge sympathy with the women, children, etc., the residents of Piddington. I think it is beyond, it's almost so ridiculous that it's beyond comprehension that you would take this area with a few hundred people and you'd flood it at 10 to 1 with illegal migrants. That is almost so pathetic, so ridiculous that it almost feels made up when you're talking about it. So I have immense sympathy for them. I don't envy them. The flip side of what some people are pointing out is that this is an area, not just this area, but the broader constituency that repeatedly voted for Lib Dems, a party who are very open, shall we say, liberal when it comes to asylum policy. The MP there for that area, he's written, put his name to open letters about welcoming asylum and all the rest of it. And for many people, there does seem to be a sense that as long as these illegal migrants are dumped among working class communities, that's all right, Jack. I'll stand at the end of my road with my stupid refugee welcome sign. I'll go to all of these protests. I'll talk about how liberal I am and how welcome asylum seekers are. But the second then these people then start getting disseminated against middle class areas, that for many people feels like it only then becomes a problem. And then there is the allegation that many people in Piddington are therefore NIMBYs, because they're not often saying, no, these men shouldn't be in the country, full stop. They're essentially going, they shouldn't be in my back garden.
3: Well, we don't know what the people of Piddington have thought about this issue before it impacted them. So I don't think we should besmirch them.
1: Well, I think we do.
3: Do we?
1: Well, because of of the voting patterns.
3: Yeah, but we don't know how Piddington voted, do we?
1: Right.
3: We know that the area voted for a Lib Dem MP, but they might well have been Tory or Reform voters. So I just think be careful before we call them out.
1: Not specifically the village, but the constituency, right, we know generally. And also it's not too much of a stretch to actually the conclusion Michelle came to. I come from East London. I've been pretty much all my life. I left home at 16 and have been in East London. And I've seen what's happened to the communities there. But when voices in these communities, and these are traditional East Londoners, have ever spoken up, they tended to be white East Londoners. They were just rubbished as being racist. They were ridiculed and they were shouted down. Now, it's all well and good now for us here on GB News to say this is a problem being taken seriously. But it's because of stations like GB News that the problem is even legitimized.
3: Imagine, you're Pakistani British, right?
1: I'm
3: on one side of my family, I'm the grandson of Jewish refugees.
1: Yeah.
3: You're Pakistani British.
1: Yeah.
3: So are you saying there should have been fewer people from Pakistan admitted to this country? And if so, what about your family? Where do you stop and where do you start?
1: Yeah, but frankly, Matt, that's ridiculous because my granddad came here having served in the British Raj pre-partition. We're not talking about all those years ago. No one was complaining.
3: When do we start?
1: Let me answer your question. We're talking about the observable speed, the rapid speed in which this has happened over the last successive governments of the last decade and slightly more, right? So I'm married to an American migrant. Yes, she's white, but she's a migrant, right? She's come from another country. It's observable, even in her observations, in the time she's been here, right, for 10 years, that the country and the surroundings around her have rapidly changed. This is something that people are observing in their everyday lives, and they were being shouted down because the speed at which it's happening was too fast for communities to be able to keep up, and that's the issue, and that's why people are saying we need a moratorium.
3: I do get the point about speed and numbers, but I just think it is worth pointing out that you're effectively saying some families, like your family or my family on my father's side, but not too many.
1: No, we're not. We're saying new arrivals have been coming in at unprecedented speeds. But it's not analogous. You're not a new arrival. You were born here. I imagine your parents were born here.
3: Yes.
1: My parents were schooled. My mother went to primary school.
3: They still came from immigrant backgrounds.
1: But I'm born here.
3: It's just a question of scale to you, isn't it?
1: It isn't a question of speed. It's a question of speed and communities being unable to keep up with that speed and, of course, all the pressure that puts on our infrastructure.
0: And it's also a question of repeatedly communities have voted democratically for controlled immigration. Lies, like we'll reduce it to tens of thousands of people. Absolute lies in this country. So yes, it is the scale. It is the
3: pace, failed commitments.
0: But it is the.
3: They weren't necessarily lies. For them to be lies, David Cameron and George Osborne or whoever would have had to know that they didn't mean it as they were saying.
0: There's been broad comments, failed pledges. Like rubbing the noses of people in diversity. You hear those kinds of comments being made, and the people that always suffer are communities like my original one, the working class communities that no one gives a damn about, because it's those areas changing. You know, people get in touch with me, you're talking about Pakistani families, the Pakistani flag flying over Cardiff Castle, things like that. Coming up after the break, should seven-year-old girls be mandated to wear hijabs in state-funded British schools? I'll see you in a second.
4: 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He's back.
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6: Pro-Ref Chief Howard Webb has admitted that VAR officials developed tunnel vision focused on Erling Haaland during the Manchester derby, which resulted in them overlooking Enzo Fernandez's offside interference. Webb described himself as really disappointed by the outcome, confirming the goal should never have stood. Webb stated unequivocally, "This goal should have been disallowed. The PGMOL has contacted Manchester United directly to acknowledge the error, sharing both audio recordings and footage with the club to explain what went wrong. That's the latest sport. 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
0: Hello, everyone. Welcome back. Michelle Dewberry, Majid Nawaz, Matthew Stadland. Coming up shortly, I want to talk to you about that Churchill statue that had Zionist war criminals sprayed over it, stop the genocide and globalise the Intifada. Should that have been a criminal act? You won't believe what happened on that one, ladies and gents. Gary says, Michelle, people wouldn't be so concerned if these illegal migrants were held under lock and key. It's the fact that they're allowed to wander and loiter around villages. Heather says the primary duty of the government is to protect the citizens of this country. She suggests that the whole situation is only going to get worse. She doesn't believe, she says, that the will of the government is to try and effectively stop this situation. Look, we've just been talking about the pace of change within many communities up and down the country. Well, a story that raised eyebrows when it first emerged has really got people talking again today. This is a story about a school in London, and what they've done is they've mandated as part of their uniform policy that girls that are effectively aged from 7 upwards must wear the hijab. This is Barnet Hill Academy, it's called. Well, now what's happened is the Conservative Shadow Education Secretary, she is now demanding that the government put a stop to this. She's launched a petition and so on. Where are you that are state-funded schools should be mandating this for 7-year-old girls?
1: See, Michelle, this is a classic example of the previous debate, the speed of change that I was talking about. From 2008 till COVID, I was the founding chairman of Quilliam, a counter-extremism organisation that also dealt with issues of integration and social cohesion when it came to the Muslim question. Mm-hmm. We've been speaking about this problem for years. First of all, in Islam, girls are not mandated to cover their hair. That ruling for those who subscribe to that interpretation is only for adult women in the first instance. It's never been for children. What we find is in the diaspora communities, people have become more Muslim than the Muslims in Muslim majority countries because of the dynamic. They have a adversarial relationship with society and they want to put their identity up as some form of shield against whatever observed, you know, tension they have with wider society. So they've ended up becoming even more uber conservative than Muslim majority societies. Girls who are not mandated to cover their hair in this way. I do not agree with state schools or any other school imposing the headscarf on these girls. They should be left alone because they're children and they should be allowed to play as children. This, the whole point of the headscarf, by the way, is so that the females, what's known as her zinat in Islamic language, is the apparent attraction of a female doesn't attract the male gaze. And of course, the men are commanded to lower their gaze. If you apply that to children, what are you doing? Sexualizing the child? Are you saying that child is attractive to you? Why on earth are you putting a headscarf on a child in the first place?
0: But why hasn't this been stopped then?
1: It should be stopped.
0: And I know, but why do you think isn't
1: the frustrating thing is we've been speaking about it for years and we're the ones who have been shouted down. It's why it's so frustrating when people say to me, there's been no fast pace of change. No, of course there is, because we've been working on this for so long. What's been happening, Michelle, to be very blunt about this, is that people have been ridiculing those who have been speaking out. They've been calling them all manner of things. I was labelled an anti-Muslim extremist. I had to take the SPLC to court and win a defamation suit against them. If a British Pakistani Muslim is labelled anti-Muslim for speaking in this way, and by the way, one of the reasons they cited when the SPLC labelled me as an anti-Muslim extremist was this headscarf issue. It's a matter of record. They had to pay a huge settlement because they defamed me, but not after the damage was done. Of course, in the war on terror years, if you're called an anti-Muslim extremist, it's ruinous for your reputation. So people were shouted down, their voices were suffocated. Now we've got to a point where visibly, observably, our entire communities have changed around us. It's not a country we recognise anymore.
0: I would say amen to that, quite frankly. Matt Stadler,
3: there was a particular irony in your personal case because you had been an Islamist yourself, so you were de-radicalised.
1: Right.
3: What I would say is that, I mean, I would just very quickly challenge your idea that British Muslim communities, not all of them, I know you're not saying all of them, are more conservative than Muslim countries. I mean, look at Saudi Arabia or look at Afghanistan, for goodness sake. On the issue of hijabs on girls in our schools, I don't care whether it's a state-run school or a private school, there can be no mandate of hijabs for girls. Now, it is a different thing if it is from within the family, and if a little girl is trying to wear or being asked to wear what her mother wears, that's a much more complicated thing and a much more dangerous, difficult place for the state to tread. But as far as a school mandating that a little girl or a girl of any age should have to wear a hijab, that's completely ridiculous, un-British, and in my view has no place in our society.
0: Yeah, but they are doing that. That's what's happening.
3: And I'm calling it out, Michelle. Yes, I can't control them, can I?
0: What I'm trying to ascertain that is going on within society is, why is this allowed to happen? And you and I spoke the other day, Majid, and actually today, I think it's in Nottingham, you've got this burqa ban that's, in force now. You're not allowed to wear the burqa in the streets. It's apparently intimidating and all the rest of it. So that's kicked in today. But yet there is a religious exemption for the burqa. I categorically disagree with that.
1: Yeah. Well, again, it's more of the same. And it's all well and good for, no offence, Matt, but I imagine you consider yourself a lefty, right? It's all well and good.
3: I don't like those terms, but I'm right.
1: I caveat left, that with no offence, because I actually do tend to think that's about...
3: Well, you were a Liberal Democrat at one point, weren't you? So you've been on a lot of journeys yourself, Matt.
1: Because I'm a classical Liberal. In fact, I joined because of the late Paddy Ashdown, and it was, a very specific point there when I left because of their proximity to the Chinese Communist Party and their apologia for the CCP. But the real point here is that it's all well and good for the lefties to now be conceding these points on migration, on not supporting headscarf bans in schools. But this is 2026.
3: I've never supported headscarves being mandated in schools, Majid.
1: Perhaps you'd never had...
3: Most people who share my politics haven't either.
1: This is the point. Perhaps you'd never had the opportunity to say what you said now because...
3: Well, I had an LBC show. I took 13,000 calls live on air, Majid.
1: Allow me to... I remember because I was on LBC too.
3: Exactly.
1: And this is why I'm speaking from experience. I remember those days. We are being asked to forget the stances the lefties took all those years up until COVID, basically shouting down anybody that made these points. And now Burnham's Prime Minister, and he's saying, yes, migration's a huge concern for us. We take it very seriously.
3: Actually, you're rewriting history,
1: Michelle's
3: my friend.
1: Question,
3: we've been talking about immigration
1: point,
3: in this country for
1: point.
3: Decades.
1: Let me just finish the point. Michelle's point here is relevant because how we've got here, lefties have to take responsibility for the fact that they have been not only tolerating what's happened in the country, but shouting those down who tried to speak out against it. Now we're here, they're all saying, of course we don't agree with it. It's incredibly frustrating to be gaslighting.
3: Can I just respond quickly? That's just nonsense. You created a straw man. I've just told you that I, as an example, as a relatively prominent centre-left person in the political space, have never suggested or supported or condoned the idea that girls would be mandated to wear headscarves in our schools. That's rubbish. As for the immigration thing, another straw man. We have been talking relentlessly about immigration for years. You're not talking over me.
1: Yeah.
3: For years and years and years, the whole build-up to the Brexit referendum was dominated by Michelle, please allow me to speak, because otherwise I get accused of speaking over people.
0: I
3: must be allowed to speak.
0: Before
3: the Brexit referendum, let me just finish the point, we talked relentlessly about immigration. Do you not remember Nigel Farage's breaking point poster in 2016,
0: Matthew
3: for goodness sake.
0: Matthew Sadlin, yes, there were conversations about immigration, but the people that dared raise that, you mentioned that Breaking Point poster.
1: You were against
0: Nigel
1: it.
0: Nigel Farage was called racist
3: it, yes.
0: and far-right
1: yes.
0: and bigots and Nazis.
1: Michelle,
0: and
1: do you know what's just happened?
0: It's been appalling.
3: The irony, of course, is what's happened after Brexit is we've had the small boat crisis.
1: Right, so what's just happened here?
3: I mean, there's the irony for viewers at home.
1: Matthew Sadlin has said, we have been talking about it for years. Don't say we haven't. Yes, you have, Matthew. I know you have, because you've been opposing everybody, trying to stop it. I remember you on LBC. Yes, you've
3: Nigel
1: been talking
3: Farage's
1: about it.
3: Nigel Farage's Breaking Point has come to fruition.
1: Right, and you were against him saying that.
3: Brexit. Yes, I was, because I thought that was I thought he was trying to trigger the basis motives.
1: What do you think about it now? What do you think about it now?
3: About what?
1: About the fact that he was warning about migration back in those days.
3: I think he was trying to scare people. And actually, the irony is,
1: are you now trying to scare people?
3: The irony is, Majid, that since Brexit, whether you blame Brexit or not, but since Brexit, the issue of the small boats has happened.
1: Matthew, can I ask you a question?
3: You can ask whatever you like,
1: Majid. You're now opposed to the very same migration you were saying he was scaring people about. So are you now scaring people?
3: No, I'm not scaring anybody.
1: Right, you said Nigel Farage was scaring people back then. That's my point.
3: Rewrite
1: history.
3: Yes, he was.
1: You were against it. You are partly responsible for
3: why
1: we're in the situation we're in.
3: I'm responsible.
1: Accept responsibility.
3: Absolutely none of it. You're pretending we didn't talk about migration for decades.
1: You did talk about it, but you were opposed to...
3: Okay, so we've now got to the point where you've accepted what you said 3 minutes ago was rubbish.
1: Yes, you did talk about it. I've always accepted it.
3: No, because you said we didn't talk about it.
1: You did talk about it, but you were against those voices that were trying to stop it. That's what you were speaking
3: about. I'm still against Nigel Farage. I don't think Nigel Farage has got plausible answers on anything whatsoever.
0: Right.
3: He profits, and politically, from fear.
0: Right. There, I mean, this is many of you living at home. You wouldn't be able to believe your own ears, ladies and gents, because I can hear you screaming all this way into this studio. Yes, there were people desperately trying to raise awareness of immigration, of grooming gangs and all the rest of it. Yes, those conversations were happening. They were nearly always shot down. That is the key point.
3: Not true.
0: Yes, it is. And do you know why it's not
3: true?
0: They
3: won. Brexit won. The Brexiteers won, Michelle.
0: I think it's not true, because with respect to you, you are living in some kind of bubble where you were not the one that was continuously being shouted down.
3: How can you say that? That's so untrue, Michelle.
0: It's not untrue.
3: Did you hear what I just said? You're telling me I live in a bubble, so let me respond. As I just said, I took 13,000 calls. I'll say it. I encouraged people who specifically and strongly disagreed with me to call up so we could have a conversation.
0: Right.
3: The idea we were not talking and debating this in a heated manner for years, probably decades,
0: and do you know what
3: it's a straw man.
0: Do you know what hang on 1 second. Do you know what I'd say back to that? And the people at the LBC or whatever it is are not here to defend themselves. What I would suggest is that the kind of voices that I'm talking about that were raising concerns about the immigration, they would never have even have made the 13,000 cut, because for years, Matthew Sadlin,
3: Nigel Farage was a presenter.
1: I would like to comment on that.
3: Katie Hopkins was a presenter on that channel.
1: I was a presenter on LBC. Matthew, you will remember this. You're saying we were allowed to speak about it. The three names that you just mentioned, Katie Hopkins was cancelled by LBC, Nigel Farage was cancelled by LBC, and I was cancelled by LBC. Don't tell us we were allowed
3: Nigel
1: to speak
3: Farage
1: about
3: was
1: it.
3: A presenter, was a presenter for a long
1: station,
3: time on LBC. He wasn't kicked off because he couldn't.
1: Revision of history.
3: He wasn't kicked off because he was talking about immigration.
0: Right.
3: And you weren't kicked off because you were talking about immigration.
0: Enough.
3: You're being dishonest on national TV.
1: I was speaking about COVID mandates.
0: And
1: you can see
3: you
1: I
3: go.
1: Had a right to speak
3: That's
1: about.
3: That's why that happened.
1: They were
3: not because of immigration.
0: Excuse me, gentlemen, pack it in, please. You can't even mention the name Tommy Robinson, by the way. Someone that was always, for decades, been trying to raise some of these problems. Goodness me, remember what happened when his name, to this day, is still mentioned. I've got to tell you, Barnet Council have said the following. No objections were raised during their consultation about all of this. They reckon that the representations were overwhelmingly supportive. They say that they don't set uniform policies in the council, but they go on to say it's not unusual for a faith school to make certain dress codes requirements related to religious practice. They also go on and say that this is the case for other schools in the borough, and in the case of Barnet Hill Academy, their policy is legally compliant and non-compulsory for Muslim pupils. What a pathetic response. response. That's what I'd say back to that. Winston Churchill, have you seen what's happened previously to his statue? Well, guess what? Apparently, it's legal to deface that statue and write things like war criminal and all the rest of it. That was the outcome of a court case. Let's look at that and more after the break.
11: Ready to soak up that holiday sunshine?
12: Won't we need some cover?
11: No worries. All sorted.
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14: If you're thinking about heading overseas for a break, it is windy at the moment in Portugal, unusually hot through the Canary Islands, with temperatures into the mid-30s, well above average for the time of year. For Tenerife, for example, here's that wind for Portugal, but mostly dry and bright. Meanwhile, we've got some thundery rain affecting the Alps, and this system bringing some very wet weather on Wednesday to Crete. Temperatures in Tenerife, though, later this week expected to cool down.
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15: Good evening. I hope you're well. This is your Met Office weather update for GB News. Fair few showers still to come through the rest of today and into tomorrow, but there will be some sunshine around tomorrow as well, with a bit of a breeze to watch out for. Currently, low pressure, which has been the driving force for all the showers we've had today, that is clearing away towards the North Sea, but nonetheless, it is still a bit blustery out there and still more showers to come, especially across northern and western parts. Further south and east, here it will stay drier overnight with some clear skies, perhaps the odd break in the cloud elsewhere as well. There is slightly fresher air across us compared to some recent nights. As a result, it's going to be a slightly cooler night as well. Most towns and cities holding up in double digits, but in the north we could drop to low single figures, and in the south some rural areas could get to lows of around 7-8 Celsius, that kind of thing. So a bit of a fresher start first thing tomorrow morning. In the east of England, mostly bright and sunny. Further west and across Wales, a fair few showers, similar across Northern Ireland. A bit of a showery start here. Across Scotland, there will be some drier, brighter weather for many areas, but towards the northeast, closer towards that low pressure system, I am expecting a fair few showers through the morning. Now, as we go into the afternoon, there is a ridge of high pressure building, so that's going to ease the showers somewhat, but still, fair few showers are likely to pile their way in through the Irish Sea, through the Cheshire Gap, and so some parts of northwest England, some parts of North Wales, likely to see a fair few showers continuing here. And some may push further eastwards. There is a fresher feel across us, so temperatures will be down markedly compared to earlier on in the week. A spell of rain then pushes its way through overnight and into Thursday, taking its time to clear parts of the southeast through Thursday morning, and then there's more showery rain piling into parts of the northwest through Thursday itself. But in between those two features, there will be some sunshine on offer. More rain to come, though, by the end of the week and into the weekend for some of us, with some drier, brighter weather in between. Bye-bye.
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18: 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The M11 northbound is affected by a collision between junctions 6 and 7 near Thaden Bois. The M40 southbound is affected by a collision between junctions 12 and 11 near Banbury. In Scotland, the M74 northbound has three lanes restricted at junction 1A, Polmaddy Road Junction. Across Wales, the M4 eastbound at J26 Malpas is congested. And on the trains, southern services between Uckfield and Oxted are reduced until at least Saturday, 19th September. For more travel news, go to gbnews.com.
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0: Hello. Hello, everybody. Michelle Dubreed, Majid Nawaz, and Matthew Sadlin. Till 7, I can tell you, you've got in touch in your droves about that situation with the headscarves being mandated in the schools for children as young as 7. You're all pretty much against it. No, let's not beat around the bush. We don't want face coverings on anyone, says James. They should all be abolished, especially in the case of children. Lots of you, Brian as well, this point about Sarah Sharif, that girl, a Muslim girl, actually, she was abused horrendously by her family members, and actually putting the hijab on that little girl and sending her to school was one of the ways that they managed to get away with concealing their revolting, repulsive abuse that actually went on to kill her. You're absolutely right to make that point. I will maintain, Majid, that people in our parliamentary government situation, they are so weak, such weak people, that they are frightened, actually. I would suggest that they would be frightened to go into that Muslim school and say, no, you're not allowed to mandate these seven-year-old girls to wear a hijab. No, we stand against it.
1: Well, and they stand to lose votes as well, of course. Their voter base, the communities around those
3: areas. Come on, guys.
1: The government is not to lose votes as well, and that's been the issue for so long.
3: They're not going to be scared of a school.
1: They're scared of losing votes.
0: Sorry, Matthew. You look at me like you looked at me then with such disdain, saying they're not scared of a school.
3: No, just exasperation.
0: Why is a Batley grammar school teacher in hiding for his life then?
3: That's a teacher. It's an evil situation. But I'm not going to sit here and accept the idea that the British government is scared of a school that is imposing to the extent that it is hijabs.
0: I don't buy it. A Muslim backlash, and we see this time and time again. I've seen people in the Muslim community going to cinemas mob-handedly and dictating what cinemas, what film cinemas can play.
3: There's no place for it.
0: We have a situation now, and the fact that you look at me with disdain when I'm
3: not
0: pointing
3: disdain,
0: out
3: Michelle.
0: With what?
3: Exasperation that you're claiming on your TV show that the British government is scared of a school.
0: Hang on, be clear. Yeah. I am not saying they are scared of a brick building that is a school.
3: No, the people who run
0: stupid.
3: It. The people
0: they
3: who
0: are,
3: run it.
0: Yes, I am, yes okay. I am absolutely suggesting that people in our political elite are absolutely terrified of some people within the Muslim community. If they were not, we would not have a situation where a school teacher in Batley is hiding in fear of his
3: Michelle,
0: life.
3: Michelle, I'm
0: his
3: standing, sitting here on TV.
0: Barely even stood up for
3: him. Michelle, I'm sitting here telling anyone who's watching, which may include Islamists, that I think it is absolutely outrageous for a school to mandate the wearing of a hijab by the girls in that school or the Muslim girls in that school. So if I'm not scared, why on earth would the British government be scared? You'd have to ask a government minister.
1: No, the difference, Matt, is you're not dependent on votes to be sitting here, and these, the government, what's being referenced here as the government, let's put it down to the granny level, the local MPs and the local councils, all of those Labour-controlled councils and Labour MPs elected in those Muslim-majority areas are scared of their, hold on, they're scared of their votes hemorrhaging to, for example, the Green Party, the Holborn and by-election, Holborn and St Pancras by-election.
0: Oh, no, stay off that one because we're impaired.
1: So there are multiple examples of basically decisions that should have been made decades ago that weren't made because of the fear of losing votes. And the grooming gangs is a classic example of that.
0: And also...
3: I'm not saying that there isn't any politics, narrow party politics, or concern about constituency MPs losing their seats. I'm not naive. This would be a concern for any politicians, right?
0: But that's wrong.
3: And I call it out. That's wrong. Governments have to lead and do what they think is right and shouldn't be influenced unduly by what's going on in constituencies. But I was just reacting with exasperation to the idea that the British government, the British state, is somehow in fear of this of the people running this particular school.
0: I don't really care whether you're exasperated or not, because what I'm exasperated by is people not standing up to Islam. And I say Islamists, it's often not even Islamists. You often have what would normally be termed moderate Muslims. I've seen scenes, and I mean, you see mobs of men gathering at schools dictating what is going in. I can't imagine any other group that would be allowed to behave in this way. There is something going on, and yes, I would call it fear. I'd call it a pathetic, weak, spineless organisations, governments. I don't think it's just unique to government. I think it trickles way beyond that. And I'm sure that you are exasperated and I'm sure that you think it's untrue. But that is because you, quite frankly, I would argue, and people with your mindset are out of touch.
3: But I share your mindset on the hijab. I'm just telling you, I'm not afraid to make that point on national TV. I'm not afraid to make any points on national TV. And therefore, I think it's highly unlikely that the British state is living in fear.
1: I can guarantee you that if Matthew Stadlin was on here as a Labour candidate, he wouldn't be saying what he's saying.
3: I could tell,
1: because he'd be worried about
3: losing votes. How dare you suggest to me? Yeah, and I'm saying, how dare you? What a cheek to say to me that I wouldn't be brave enough to stand for what I believe in. I wouldn't want to
12: lose your seat.
3: I wouldn't want to be a Labour MP if it meant not standing up for what I believed in, Maggie.
0: I'm going to have a cheek because I need to take us to the break. Winston Churchill statue coming up after the break. You won't believe this one. I'll see you in a sec.
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0: Hello, everyone. Goodness me, this programme has flown by. Let's just cut to the chase because I can't bid you farewell without getting into this one. We've barely got any time left. Look at the absolute state of this, ladies and gents. This is a Churchill statue, a man that will mean a great deal to many of you and to the country, of course, as a whole. It was absolutely defaced. Free Palestine, globalise the Intifada, you name it. The guy that did that today has today been cleared of criminal damage. Majid Nawaz.
1: Well, I mean, clearly they're picking on Churchill. It is designed to be as symbolically impactful as possible to capture the attention of the media. I cannot for the life of me understand why that's deemed not a criminal offence. I do not understand it. And also, poor Churchill's been dead for a long time. What's he got to do with Free Palestine? I mean, it's just very, very strange.
3: Criminal damage damage of that sort, I think, can be seen as criminal damage. This defendant claimed has now been acquitted by a jury, by the way, of our peers, important to remember. It's not some sort of establishment conspiracy that you might suggest it is, but because the paint was washable, yeah. I think that helped this person's cause. I think it was a disgusting thing to do. Yeah. Although I don't think we should turn historical figures into gods in our country. I think everyone should be open to criticism, but I don't believe in defacing statues. Much cleverer to do what Piddington did and have a referendum. We're all talking about Piddington because they were clever in the way they protested.
1: I know you agree with jury trials then, which is not the policy of the Labour Party.
3: Well, it is now.
0: Many people, and I can hear you, you're suggesting some kind of double standards when it comes to this because it's a pro-Gaza, pro-Palestine message, and because it's Churchill, many of you are suggesting that those kind of things may indeed have potentially swayed the minds of the jury. I didn't get time tonight to talk to you about the absolute ridiculousness of what has been said by the school's safeguarding minister. I'll cover that tomorrow. You won't want to miss that. Goodness me. Anyway, that's all I've got time for. Panel, thank you. Thank you at home. Have a great night. I'll see you tomorrow night.
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15: 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I hope you're well. This is your Met Office weather update for GB News. A fair few showers still to come through the rest of today and into tomorrow, but there will be some sunshine around tomorrow as well, with a bit of a breeze to watch out for. Currently, low pressure, which has been the driving force for all the showers we've had today, that is clearing away towards the North Sea, but nonetheless, it is still a bit blustery out there and still more showers to come, especially across northern and western parts. Further south and east, here it will stay drier overnight with some clear skies, perhaps the odd break in the cloud elsewhere as well. There is slightly fresher air across us compared to some recent nights. As a result, it's going to be a slightly cooler night as well. Most towns and cities holding up in double digits, but in the north we could drop to low single figures, and in the south some rural areas could get to lows of around 7-8 Celsius, that kind of thing. So a bit of a fresher start first thing tomorrow morning. In the east of England, mostly bright and sunny. Further west and across Wales, a fair few showers. Similar across Northern Ireland, a bit of a showery start here. Across Scotland, there will be some drier, brighter weather for many areas, but towards the northeast, closer towards that low pressure system, I am expecting a fair few showers through the morning. Now, as we go into the afternoon, there is a ridge of high pressure building, so that's going to ease the showers somewhat, but still, a fair few showers are likely to pile their way in through the Irish Sea, through the Cheshire Gap, and so some parts of northwest England, some parts of North Wales, likely to see a fair few showers continuing here, and some may push further eastwards. There is a fresher feel across us, so temperatures will be down markedly compared to earlier on in the week. A spell of rain then pushes its way through overnight and into Thursday, taking its time to clear parts of the southeast through Thursday morning, and then there's more showery rain piling into parts of the northwest through Thursday itself. But in between those two features, there will be some sunshine on offer. More rain to come though by the end of the week and into the weekend for some of us, with some drier, brighter weather in between. Bye-bye.
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18: 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The M5 northbound is closed between junctions 17 and 16 near Gloucester Central for barrier repairs. The M6 northbound has an incident at junction 14 in Girton. The M6 southbound has an obstruction between junctions 12 and 11A in Telford. In Scotland, the A78 between Dunlop Street and A8 Ratho Street is closed in both directions. Across Wales, the M4 eastbound at J26 Malpas is congested. And on the trains, southern services between Uckfield and Oxted are reduced until at least Saturday, 19th September. For more travel news, go to gbnews.com.
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8: 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Entrance must be 18 or over. Lines close at 4 p.m. on the 23rd of October. 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
10: What a very good evening. I've been away for a bit, but I'm back. And today we talk about, you never guess it, there's a row over party political donations. But where does it all lead? Does it lead in the end to state funding? And would that be any better than what we currently have? Plus, Patrick Christie joins us straight back from the camps in Calais with his view as to what's going on over there and what it means for little villages like Piddington in our country. And it is the 15th of September, Battle of Britain Day. It's been celebrated every year since 1943. It's the 86th anniversary of it, but the permanent memorial on the White Cliffs of Dover is under threat. We find out what can be done. But before that and much more, let's get the news with Sophia Wensler.
11: Nigel, thank you and good evening. It's just gone 7 o'clock. These are your headlines. The Health Secretary has vowed that the government will urgently develop plans to put live streaming cameras in neonatal wards after an inquiry into Lucy Letby's murders. The Lady Thirlwall inquiry called for a series of urgent reforms to baby units, including CCTV for all cots and incubators and restricting access to insulin. It's after the major report found the deaths of some babies at the hospital where killer nurse Lucy Letby worked could have been prevented. If action would have been taken earlier, following suspicions being raised in October 2015, the report states that the murders of two babies, as well as attacks on five others, could have all been prevented. Yvette Cooper went on to say this must be a turning point for the NHS. Residents of a small village set to house more than 1,000 asylum seekers are voting in a symbolic referendum on whether it should remain part of the UK. Piddington, a village of about 400 people near Bicester in Oxfordshire, decided to hold the vote after the government announced plans to house up to 1,256 male asylum seekers at a nearby Ministry of Defence site. It comes amid reports migrants are set to be housed at the controversial asylum camp and to be given high-visibility jackets to prevent cars hitting them. It's because asylum seekers will be free to come and go from the camp in the village where the pavements are not there. The Home Office has said it is working to fairly house asylum seekers across the country and that it has saved taxpayers over £1 billion on asylum support costs. Dan Thomas has quit as the leader of Reform UK in Wales after he was arrested on suspicion of assault and controlling or coercive behaviour. Gwent Police said a 45-year-old man from Caerphilly was bailed pending further inquiries. It comes after Mr. Thomas announced that he was standing down from his position due to personal reasons. Mr. Thomas, who was appointed Welsh Party leader by Nigel Farage back in February, said, "Over the weekend, I was reported to the police and was released without charge." In his statement, he goes on to say, "I stress that I have done nothing wrong." Labour has promised to make it harder to block employees' requests to work from home. Speaking to the Trade Unions Congress in Brighton, Louise Hay said businesses would be forced to demonstrate that they had properly considered a worker's request before rejecting it.
5: Because life isn't always as neat as we'd like to be, or as employers would like it to be. There's kids to pick up, parents to look after, families who rely on us at short notice. And sometimes a little bit of flexibility can make all the difference.
11: You're up to date on GB News. Now it's back to Nigel.
10: Well, it's been 6 months and I have been rather busy, you might just have noticed. But I promise I have missed you and it's great to be back. Now, you'd never have guessed it. There's a row going on over party funding. I seem to find myself somewhere in the middle of it, at least. That was what Angela Rayner thought when she addressed the TUC yesterday.
12: And I tell Nigel Farage, you can't pay your way out of accountability to the people of this country. So let me be clear. We will defend our democracy and society from any foreign dictator or fascist oligarch country. So let me be clear. We will defend our democracy and society from any foreign dictator or fascist oligarch.

0: from the trade unions, and Jonathan Reynolds responded on behalf of the Labour government.
1: These overseas ultra-wealthy crypto reform donors, go and speak to reform voters, they're worried about this too. The sums of money are on a scale never seen before. I don't think that's anything like ordinary working-class British people donating to the Labour Party through their union subs. I think there's actually nothing comparable between the two things. I actually don't even think there's anything comparable here between high-net-worth British individuals who usually donate to the Conservatives, some donate to Labour. This is something completely different. I think it's legitimate to respond to public concerns about the sheer sums of money involved.
0: So big donations are fine if they come to the Labour Party. But big donations are not fine, even though they're legal in every way, if they come to reform. Now, look, let's just have a look at party funding over the course of the last handful of years. And you can see very, very clearly that actually what the lumps of money that reform have now been given gets us back to some, just some, sense of parity with the other parties. And actually, if we go back to 2010, you'll see that Labour, the Lib Dems and Conservatives have raised nearly £1 billion. So our argument is it's just catch-up. But look, rows over political funding are not new. Lloyd George, a century ago, got into terrible, terrible trouble over it. And of course, we had the Blair fiasco, Lord Levy, many questions pointed at him. And I could show you a list as long as your arm of donors who've gone to the House of Lords. Now, they may have done other things in their lives, I don't know. But it looks about £3 million is about what it costs, certainly with the last Conservative government, to go to the House of Lords. More disturbingly are the contracts that are issued. 8 corporate donors in the year before the last general election, who gave money to the Labour Party, have received government contracts of £123 million, which is peanuts compared to the 29 companies that gave £11 million to the Conservative Party and got £2.3 billion in government contracts. My argument is neither of these men will ever go to the House of Lords, ever get a knighthood, or ever receive state funding of any kind. But you can see with the way the argument's going, Labour want to attack us. We, in turn, might lash out back at the unions. This actually is a very, very bad place. If this continues, and if there are caps on donations, which were proposed in the House of Lords yesterday and could yet be subjected to a vote, basically, if you end private donations from individuals and companies, you finish up with state funding. So let's say the next general election would cost £100 million. It's you, the taxpayer, that would foot the bill. But here's the thing. If you state fund parties according to their current representation in Parliament, you have a system that preserves in aspic the big parties as they are today. There would never be a new political party or movement could ever break through in British politics. So let me ask you, imperfect though it may be, would you rather stay with the current system of donations to political parties or move to state funding? Tweet hashtag Farage on GB News. Well, I'm joined in the studio by, well, I was going to say my regular panel, Sir Randall Jai Warner, and of course, Joe Phillips. But it's been 6 months.
2: I know, I've barely recognised you. I've hardly seen you.
0: I've lost so much weight. I'm so fit. I'm so well. It's unbelievable. And I'm joined by Lord John Cryer, regular on this show, and of course, former chairman of the Parliamentary Labour Party. John, this government, and they're changing the rules as it goes, are literally putting in legislation just to stop two individual people. This is not fair and reasonable. This is like an old communist country.
3: That's not quite fair. It's based on the Ryecroft Review, which was published on the end of March, I think.
0: Yes, it was.
3: Of March. And the legislation, actually, the legislation was already going through Parliament, but Philip Ryecroft clearly said the present bill needs amending in order to tackle, he says very clearly, foreign donations.
0: They're not foreign, they're British.
3: They live abroad. I mean, this is what I can't understand. There have been many British governments that I've hated with all my soul. I didn't go and live in another country because I didn't like them. I mean, I loathe the Cameron Clegg government with all my heart. I didn't want to go and live somewhere else. If you want to be involved in British politics and you want to donate to British political parties and you want to play a role, because donations is playing a role, whether, you know, we like it or not, that is getting

0: involved in British politics, you should live here. Now, going back to the question of...
1: Hold a second, John. We used to be proud of British people that went out over the world and were successful.
0: No, but not who lived in another country and then decided to donate on such a massive scale. I mean, Nigel, 72 million in 2 days is going some.
1: Well, you know why? Because they feared this undemocratic government who cancel elections, who gerrymandered to get 16-year-old the votes, they feared at some point they'd try and stop them donating.
0: Well, I think I've answered that because it's based on the Rycroft Review.
1: Which didn't say anything.
0: It implies pretty strongly that action should be taken immediately, and immediately at that point was the end of March. But just going back to donations, I've got no problem with a cap on donations, by the way.
1: Really?
0: From whatever source.
1: So we cap trade unions too?
0: Yeah, but the money comes from trade unions in two forms. There's affiliation fees, which is in effect indirect membership fees. Now, that's not huge sums. From Unite, it's probably about $500,000 a year, something like that. That's because the Labour Party has this federal structure, which is unique in British politics, probably unique in European politics. Donations are something apart from that. Unions tend to donate more to the Labour Party in the run-up to an election, typically an election year, than, you know, between elections, mid-term. But the affiliation fees come in every year, but they are absolutely dwarfed by the donations that we're talking about.
1: All those donations do is catch us up roughly with where everybody else is to fight a general election on an even keel. Let me just say this to you.
0: Yeah.
1: If we have a donations cap, and what was proposed by one of the Labour peers, yes, he was £100,000 a year for any company or individual, and yet the unions can give millions, that doesn't work, and it leads us down the route of the state funding of politics.
0: Yeah, but I think a lot of people who are speaking about this are confusing affiliation fees and donations.
1: It doesn't matter, it's big money.
0: It does. If you have a cap on donations, that would affect trade unions, it would affect any institution or individual.
1: So you finish up.
0: It's coming to state funding.
1: But hang on, John, if you limit donations to a low level, parties can't exist and fight campaigns or exist at all. You then go to state funding. Would you want to see that?
0: No, I don't want to see state funding. I've always paid. I joined the Labour Party when I was 15. And the reason that I joined the Labour Party was because I believe in it as I do now. I don't want to pay my taxes to pay for the Conservative Party, the Liberal Democrats, Reform or anybody else.
1: No, fair enough. Fella, Joe, I mean, this is the argument. You know, if you put low caps on, you certainly can't have the unions giving huge amounts when nobody else can.
2: There are many arguments in this, and like John, I'm not in favour of political of state funding for political parties. No, I'm not, because I don't think the taxpayers would wear it. We already pay for Parliament. We pay for every election and by-election and council election through our taxes and local government and all the rest of it. And there are grants. But the problem, if you have political funding, as is in Germany or in Canada, it's based on vote share. So smaller parties, like the Liberal Democrats or Reform at the moment, would never break through. And I think that's a real problem. And I mean, it's worth pointing out, you know, just a declaration, that Paul Marshall, who's a big investor of GB News and pays, you know, for this, he was a big donor to the Liberal Democrats in the day and then changed his mind, like Stuart Wheeler, who used to give money to the Conservatives and then gave it to UKIP. There are many questions, though, and I think the biggest one is not about a tit-for-tat between this government and Reform. There are huge questions about how is it that Elon Musk is, in effect, paying Rupert Lowe to post on social media, if that's not foreign interference.
1: Yes, he owns the platform, I get it. I mean, I would say, even though I'm not a great fan of what's going on there, it's pretty marginal compared to this debate.
2: Yes, I know, but there are ways. And I think, you know, this thing about what do people get? They might not get a peerage, but you have got to be absolutely clear. Where does that money come from? Is it legal?
1: Yeah.
2: And that's, you know,
1: I mean, in this case, these donations are completely legal, unless the law's backdated. And by the way, the Rycroft report was a total stitch-up by one of the Prime Minister's mates to stop these two people donating. That's what it was for. It wouldn't have happened if we hadn't declared huge donations from these individuals.
0: We have.
1: It would never have happened.
0: Every few years,
2: it was going on before this.
0: Every few years, this bubbles up. And, I can
1: and your party took 4 million, didn't it, from the Cayman Islands at the last general election?
0: Not that I know of.
1: Yes, the Labour Party took 4 million from the Cayman Islands.
0: But what I was going to say was this controversy bubbles up every few years. The last time it was really centre of British politics was when Gordon Brown was Prime Minister. And that was, I won't get into the background because it's a long story, but Gordon Brown commissioned Hayden Phillips, another retired civil servant, to do a report. Hayden Phillips said cap on donations, but that includes affiliation fees, which, as far as I'm concerned, are indirect membership
1: fees. The unions can do what they like.
0: That would have been the end of the Labour Party. And I like to think that I was pretty closely involved in making sure that Gordon didn't put that report into legislation, because it would have, as Paul Novak said at the TUC, there is a very big difference between a group of cleaners, carers, steelworkers, whatever, putting a few quid in affiliation fees and a billionaire donating to whichever party.
1: You've got plenty of billionaire donors and offshore donors. And
0: I don't know any of them.
1: Rano, you've seen all these arguments before. The finger's been very firmly pointed at the Conservatives over the years. You know, certain amount of money gets you in the House of Lords. You're denied, obviously, but it was going on for years. This is an extraordinary row that's not going to end well if we go down this route.
3: First of all, you're quite right. I will reject that suggestion.
1: Of course.
3: And
1: complete coincidence. You know,
3: there are some amazing people in the House of Lords
1: £3 million
3: have no wealth at all. And those people have contributed to our public life in all sorts of ways. But on the issue of the day, you know, I don't want public funding of political parties either. So we're all united on that. And, you know, we should actually, I think, encourage more people to participate in our democracy and give money to political parties for causes they believe in. And, you know, that is the sort of the participation that we should want to see, because that means people care about our country. In fact, I'd go so far as to say, and I thankfully don't make tax policy for the Conservative Party anymore, so this is just my view, I think it should be tax deductible. I think we should encourage people to do this like they do in the United States.
1: Well, we'll end on a positive note. John, in America, you can give to the Democrats, you can give to Republicans, and you can get a degree of tax relief for engaging with the democratic process. Good idea?
2: And look what you end up with in America.
1: Well, no system's perfect. I know Biden was awful, I agree with you. It's not what
0: No system is perfect. I mean, I haven't heard that suggestion before, but it sounds reasonable to me.
1: Yeah.
0: The problem they've got in America is that the cap on donations is precluded by the Constitution. You'd have to change the Constitution to do it. And while a lot of American politicians will be happy to do that, it will be a really big hurdle to climb.
2: So I think a lot of it is about perception, Nigel. And if the perception is that you are taking money from dodgy donors...
1: Hang on.
2: Well, no.
1: Be very careful what you say about two very successful entrepreneurs.
2: They may well be. I mean, I'm sure they're lovely, and I'm sure they haven't got an axe to grind or anything that they want.
1: Peerages. No. They're not getting government contracts. No. This is very clean money.
2: Well, it may well be. But, you know, I think there is a lot about perception. It is such a vast amount of money to most people in this country. And I think John's right. You know, a fiver to your union subs is completely without this. And I think it's about perception, and people need to be sure that the money is clean.
1: Well, we cannot, if we finish up with caps, have the unions giving millions and other parties being restricted in ways that won't work. So this route's going to go a long way. Thank you, John, for coming in. Now, a government spokesperson said all government contracts are awarded fairly and transparently in line with the public. Contracts, regulations, 2015, all decisions on contracts are rigorously scrutinised to deliver the very best value to the taxpayer. Well, there you are. You can all sleep well in your beds on the back of that. In a minute, Patrick Christie's joins us. He's just got back from Calais. He's got some incredible footage from over there. But I think also on the day where Piddington are having their own referendum, I think it's quite disturbing.
4: Do you trust what you're being told? Good. Neither do I.
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9: Pro Ref Chief Howard Webb has admitted that VAR officials developed tunnel vision focused on Erling Haaland during the Manchester derby, which resulted in them overlooking Enzo Fernandez's offside interference. Webb described himself as really disappointed by the outcome, confirming the goal should never have stood. Webb stated unequivocally, "This goal should have been disallowed. The PGMOL has contacted Manchester United directly to acknowledge the error, sharing both audio recordings and footage with the club to explain what went wrong. That's the latest sport. 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
1: I asked you at home, do we continue with an imperfect system of donations or do we have state funding of politics? Mike says, keep donations, but make them completely transparent. I'd rather know exactly who's funding a party than have taxpayers footing the bill. Judy says, state funding sounds fair until you realise you'd be paying for parties you'd never dream of voting for. I'm a nurse and already forced to belong to a union that funds Labour. I don't want to be made to fund political parties through my taxes as well. A very interesting thought, that, and I think there's going to be quite a big debate within the trade union movement over this over the course of the next weeks and months. And Katie says, donations every time. If I believe in the political party, I should be free to support it. If I don't, I shouldn't be forced to fund it through taxation. Now, Patrick Christie's, who will be with you live at 9 o'clock tonight, provided he just about stays awake, has been over in Calais. He joins me live from our Paddington studio. Patrick, good to see you. Show us a couple of clips. Show us what you saw on this trip and tell us, are you very, very brave or very, very stupid?
14: Well, certainly the latter, Nigel, yes. Thank you very much for having me on. I'm sorry that I can't be with you in person in Westminster. Look, we've got a few things that took place over the course of the last 48 or so hours. What we wanted to do was provide the most comprehensive overview of the situation in northern France that anyone's ever done, really. So that involves things like looking at the scale of the migrant camps, looking at how many people are there, identifying new camps that are popping up, identifying the boat crossings, the lorry parks, the role of the charity sector, also how violent some of these illegals are, free bus services that you can get now from Belgium through into France, all the way down the French coast, paid for by the French and the EU taxpayer, the whole thing. Anyway, this is one clip that we got of one of the boat crossings that launched at 6 a.m. this morning.
15: A French lifeboat just on the side there. And if we look at this and pan to my left, there's another load of them waiting to go and get on another boat, and there's a gendarmerie man there just shining a torch on them and saying hello. Let's go back here, look at the size of that boat. On their way to Britain, the people of Piddington, the people of Crowborough, the people of Linton-on-Ouse, these are your new neighbours. And they're going for it.
14: Yes, okay. That really, I want to emphasise, is facilitated by the French government. So the French border force are there illuminating the water for the illegals, holding them back, allowing, say, five of them to get into the shore at any time so they don't all rush to the boat at once. They're being given the signal about when to get on the boat by the French authorities. We have to have a serious conversation here about whether or not the French A are our allies, or whether or not there's some sort of deal that's been done here, whether we're going to find out in a few times. Lastly, I wanted to show you about the violence of some of these people. Bear in mind that for the people of Piddington, Crowborough, etc., these are your new neighbours. Let's have a little look at what happened when we went to confront the charity workers.
15: He's stolen the microphone. Excuse me, this is absolutely ridiculous. Whoa, he's kicked our cameraman.
14: Yeah, one of the illegal immigrants opened the door to our car, got in it and punched our driver in the back of the head. And yeah, it's not natural or normal to have that propensity for violence that quickly. Yet it seems like the people that are in these camps are able to just pop off at any moment. And why are we seeding these people around the British countryside? Yeah.
1: Patrick, a dangerous mission. Enjoy the show at 9. Cheers. I'm sure the audience will. Thank you for sharing it with me. Joe Phillips, that's pretty violent, pretty shocking, pretty terrifying. And I say that to you on the day when the people of Piddington, a Liberal Democrat voting area, are having a referendum. Now, it's a slightly odd question about declaring UDI from United Kingdom.
2: Yes, but it's got them covered.
1: 350 people, 1,200 young men.
2: Yeah.
1: I mean, there is mounting anger in this country.
2: There is mounting anger, and we've discussed it very often. And I think, it is interesting, isn't it, that the people of Piddington, a lovely little village, and very scenic and all the rest of it, have got more coverage. And I think this goes to the heart of what Shabana Mahmood, the Home Secretary, and the Prime Minister have said, than the people of Doncaster or Birmingham or other places whose voices are not heard quite so often.
1: Well, haven't been. Is that because it's a numbers game?
2: No, I think a lot of it's
1: 350 versus 1,200.
2: Well, partly that, but I think it's partly a class thing. Partly, it's the ability to be articulate, eloquent, pick up your phone to your friends in the media and
1: get coverage. Well, that's true. But the Lib Dems want all this to happen anyway, don't they? No, I mean, you want people to come across the channel.
2: Not like this. No, we want safe and regulated crossings. And I think it is absolutely unsustainable.
1: But it will be the same people.
14: Mm.
2: Well, it may well be the same
1: people. And they need housing somewhere.
2: But they shouldn't be allowed to go outside of their premises.
1: If you vote Lib Dem, is this what you get?
2: I would say that they should be kept in that camp. We don't want them in hotels for obvious reasons. We've seen the protests around the country. They've got to be put somewhere. I mean, I would have really liked if Patrick had done that as a, and good for him for doing it. But journalistically, I would like to have seen or heard what the French authorities have got to say.
1: We will get a comment from the French authorities before this segment ends, I promise you. Randall, they shouldn't be in the country at all, these people, should they?
3: Correct. They are, by definition, illegal migrants. They have broken the law. As we have discovered, it is possible for the government to deport people immediately for breaking the Immigration Act. The government used it once, and so it could be used far more. And frankly, the government removed the one deterrent. You may disagree whether it worked or not, but we put in the Rwanda scheme.
1: Yeah.
3: They removed that on day one without giving
1: it
3: a chance.
1: But Rwanda couldn't work.
3: What they said.
1: Because in fact, there was a plane about to go. And it was stopped by a judge.
3: But that's why we put new legislation in.
1: In Strasbourg.
3: That was before the final legislation.
1: Looking back at your time and the failure of your government that you were part of over this big issue,
3: yep.
1: Do you now think ECHR withdrawal is something we have to do or not?
3: Yeah.
1: You do?
3: Yeah. You know, look, we, and I've said this before on your show, I've been very straightforward with your viewers. We did make mistakes. We should have been tougher far quicker. And the point you've just made about the Rwanda scheme, we legislated to stop that judge countermanding our decision, but we shouldn't have had to do that in the first place.
1: I mean, so you know, that's this ECHR, you know, I know for many, it was seen for decades as being a very civilising, a post-war agreement, post-Holocaust, a lot of British judges very keen on a, almost like an early warning system. Yeah. It's just completely out of date now,
2: but
1: isn't it?
2: It certainly needs re-looking at, but I don't think you should just say, all right, we're coming out of it and then we can do what we want, because you would still have cases against you under all sorts of other international law. But yes, it definitely needs re-looking at and it needs updating, and we need to do something about the legal system and the lawyers that we have discussed on this programme, you know, the ones who are doing dodgy sponsorships for migrants to come here legally. The dodgy claims about, you know, say you're this, that or the other, or you come from here. That needs to stop, because that is a circus. And it's a circus that we are all paying for.
1: But so is Ed Davey in a bad political position with this?
2: No, I don't. The
1: Lib Dems historic sort of everyone come doesn't really work anymore?
2: No, I don't think it does work, because I think we are now seeing that it is becoming such a big issue, and the images that we're seeing on the television of these huge boats. But what the government also needs to do is to say they are bringing the numbers down. The number of people in the boats is down.
1: It's still appalling.
2: It's still appalling, but it's going down. That's more than the Conservatives did, Nigel. The numbers of people in hotels is coming down.
1: Well, do you know what, Joe? I'll make a prediction. You know, I said in Parliament a few months ago, I have it on good authority, that the Iranian regime are using the boats to smuggle their operatives, spies and potential terrorists into Britain. I don't care whether it's one terrorist or two terrorists. I care that it's one, and one's too many.
2: Yeah, no, absolutely. And I'm sure that a lot of this is also being aided and abetted by Russia, and there's an awful lot of bad actors who are funneling people here for bad reasons.
1: That wouldn't surprise me. Now, a spokesman for the French government, in response to what Patrick Christie's produced there, says boosting Franco-British cooperation on tackling illegal immigration in the north is paying off. We're seeing a 50% drop in incidents related to channel crossings in 2026. The failure rate has gone up from 57% to 64%. 284 traffickers have also been arrested. Well, the Home Office, of course, back that up. This government is bearing down on dangerous small boat crossings. Joint efforts have seen over 48,000 crossings. It's not even worth reading. It's not even worth reading. We get it all the time. The numbers are going down. Let's celebrate. If you're living in Piddington tonight and you voted in the referendum, you've got so much to celebrate, haven't you? I'm sorry. The Lucy Letby report. The stunning incompetence of a hospital has led today to the Thirlwell inquiry. We'll discuss that. Is it just absolute gross negligence by a hospital? And does it actually raise questions about Lucy Letby's role?
12: Can't wait to get in that sea.
16: Lovely and warm.
12: Just like the feeling of having great travel insurance.
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18: If you're thinking about heading overseas for a break, it is windy at the moment in Portugal, unusually hot through the Canary Islands, with temperatures into the mid-30s, well above average for the time of year. For Tenerife, for example, here's that wind for Portugal, but mostly dry and bright. Meanwhile, we've got some thundery rain affecting the Alps, and this system bringing some very wet weather on Wednesday to Crete. Temperatures in Tenerife, though, later this week expected to cool down.
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19: Good evening. I hope you're well. This is your Met Office weather update for GB News. Fair few showers still to come through the rest of today and into tomorrow, but there will be some sunshine around tomorrow as well, with a bit of a breeze to watch out for. Currently, low pressure, which has been the driving force for all the showers we've had today, that is clearing away towards the North Sea, but nonetheless, it is still a bit blustery out there and still more showers to come, especially across northern and western parts. Further south and east, here it will stay drier overnight with some clear skies, perhaps the odd break in the cloud elsewhere as well. There is slightly fresher air across us compared to some recent nights. As a result, it's going to be a slightly cooler night as well. Most towns and cities holding up in double digits, but in the north, we could drop to low single figures, and in the south, some rural areas could get to lows of around 7, 8 Celsius, that kind of thing. So a bit of a fresher start first thing tomorrow morning. In the east of England, mostly bright and sunny. Further west and across Wales, a fair few showers. Similar across Northern Ireland, a bit of a showery start here. Across Scotland, there will be some drier, brighter weather for many areas, but towards the northeast, closer towards that low pressure system, I am expecting a fair few showers through the morning. Now, as we go into the afternoon, there is a ridge of high pressure building, so that's going to ease the showers somewhat, but still, a fair few showers are likely to pile their way in through the Irish Sea, through the Cheshire Gap, and so some parts of northwest England, some parts of North Wales, likely to see a fair few showers continuing here, and some may push further eastwards. There is a fresher feel across us, so temperatures will be down markedly compared to earlier on in the week. A spell of rain then pushes its way through overnight and into Thursday, taking its time to clear parts of the southeast through Thursday morning, and then there's more showery rain piling into parts of the northwest through Thursday itself. But in between those two features, there will be some sunshine on offer. More rain to come, though, by the end of the week and into the weekend for some of us, with some drier, brighter weather in between. Bye-bye.
16: In life and death, it makes sense to keep things simple. So at Simplicity Cremations, we created our funeral plans around what makes sense. It makes sense to choose a direct cremation with a company that's been looking after people for generations. 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
1: It is, of course, the Countess of Chester hospital case. It's Lucy Letby, convicted of murdering 7 babies and attempting to murder 7 more. It was truly shocking. Well, today, the Thirlwell report is out, which talks about everything that went on during that period of time. It has criticisms, big criticisms, and makes a series of recommendations. Here was Yvette Cooper on the findings in the House of Commons today.
21: On behalf of the government and the health service, I am profoundly sorry for the failures set out so clearly in this report, for the harm, distress, and unthinkable loss for their families, and for the failures to keep their babies safe. Our responsibility now is to act. And let me be clear, the safety and care for babies, the safeguarding of every patient, the respect for families, all of these go to the heart of our NHS values. And they must be at the heart, not just of what we say, but what we do.
1: And it's pretty shocking stuff. I mean, for example, in June 2015, the series of deaths, a cluster of deaths that happened in that period of time, just in that 1 month, that were the equivalent to the average annual number of deaths, and yet very little seemed to happen. Before we get to Lucy Letby, Joe, it's a report, I say, even taking Letby out of it, it's a report of terrible failure. Mm-hmm. It's a report about alarm bells in an NHS that has a lot of managers, alarm bells that didn't ring. It then makes 17 recommendations. We get the standard statement in the House of Commons. Does anything ever change?
2: Sadly, no, Nigel. One of the recommendations in this report is about the role of a medical examiner, so that you have a second independent person to sign a death certificate when somebody, particularly a child, has died in circumstances where they're not expected to.
1: Yeah.
2: That was recommended in 2003, following the Harold Shipman inquiry. and it has still not come into force. I mean, you know, if I hear anybody talk about lessons learned, I would scream. And no, we don't learn. And we, you know, only yesterday in another incident, we had a report about a young man who was murdered in a mental institution, mental health clinic, by another patient because the staff were asleep with the door closed and then fiddled their records. This is a disgrace. And what it points to is a total failure of management. But above all, it points to a complete lack of curiosity. Where was this Care Quality Commission, who in 2015, 2016, looked at this?
1: That's a fair point.
2: The, you know, the rate of deaths of babies was higher than it should have been.
1: And clustered.
2: Yes, and clustered. So why didn't somebody go, hang on a minute, is there something going on here? Is there some infection in the hospital? Is it a cleaning issue? You know, where is the basic curiosity and where is the common sense of any manager to go, hang on a minute, this is not right, we need to look at it?
1: I mean, I think Jo covers a lot of that. Mm. And she's right, we've seen all this before, not enough changes. Your former colleague, David Davis, spoke to me, I don't know, a year ago, said he had serious doubts over the Lucy Letby conviction, that he felt there was gross negligence at the hospital. She'd been a convenient scapegoat. Now, you know, we're not here to push conspiracy theories of any kind at all. Do you have any doubts about the Letby case?
3: No, I don't know. I'm not close enough to the court case itself and the evidence that was heard at court. So I have to, in that case, trust that justice did prevail. But I think the broader point that David often makes is that the hospital trust was so broken in the way that
1: which
3: it operated.
1: This report today,
3: which
1: faces.
3: This report, really reaffirms. You know, the report found that the hospital bosses tried to control the narrative and basically removed all evidence wherever they could that counted against them. So the only documents that supported their case were seen. And parents, and this is the worst bit of all, parents of babies were kept in the dark for years over concerns that their children may have been deliberately harmed. So, you know, look, I'm not close enough to the court case itself, but whatever might be right or wrong there, the hospital trust behaved absolutely appallingly, and that has been confirmed
2: today. And they sanctioned doctors who raised concerns, and they obstructed the inquiries. Yeah. I mean, and what I would like to be absolutely sure of is that none of these people ever work in the NHS again, and they should be taken to court for perverting the course of justice.
1: They ought to be. Well, we'll see where it goes. Serial failures at the hospital, no question. Although Jane Tomkinson, Chief Executive Officer at the Countess of Chester Hospital NHS Foundation Trust, said, "Our thoughts remain fully with all of the families and the babies who came to harm or died because of Lucy Letby's crimes at the Countess of Chester Hospital in 2015 and 16. We acknowledge the findings of the Third World Report and will approach its recommendations with openness and a firm commitment to build on the progress we've already made in improving our hospital's governance, safety, culture since that time." Interesting.
2: They blame it all on Lucy Letby.
1: They blame it all on Lucy Letby.
2: Not taking any culpability.
1: And I haven't made my mind up. I wonder whether David Davis was talking nonsense. And then I see over a long distinguished career the number of times he's fought what he sees as injustices within the system and he's been proved right. My mind's not made up, but my mind is open. Today is the 15th of September. 86 years ago today, the Battle of Britain came to its absolute climax. This is Battle of Britain Day. It's been commemorated every year since King George VI started it in 1943. But it happens at a time when our big national memorial down on the White Cliffs of Dover has got some real financial problems. In a minute, we'll talk about the battle, why it should be remembered, and what can be done to save this incredible monument.
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25: I've been in Westminster for a long time, but I know that though power may be here, its effect on people's lives is across the whole of the country. 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Vox Populi, Vox Dei.
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1: Following the fall of Dunkirk, the Battle of Britain begins. Officially, the date starts on the 10th of July. And we've still got some incredible footage, and you're seeing some of it on your screen right now. What was it all about? Well, Anthony Eden, on the 9th of September, who was then Secretary of State for War, made it very, very clear what the threats were.
27: It would be most foolish to suppose that because the autumn approaches, the threat of invasion is already past. The contrary is the fact. There is no shred of evidence to show that Hitler has abandoned his declared intention to subdue this country by invasion.
1: Yes, it was about stopping an invasion. Having air superiority to stop a German invasion, which otherwise would without doubt have succeeded and done so quite quickly. Well, the truth is, in late August, early September, the RAF were having a very, very torrid time. We had fewer planes and fewer pilots, and it was really very, very tight. But this was the big decisive day, September the 15th. Mass German raids of daytime bombers and fighters. And Winston Churchill went to the bunker in West London, and he asked Keith Park, who was the officer, Air Vice Marshal, commanding the RAF fighter squadrons. He said, "What other reserves do we have?" And Park replied, "There are none." It meant that on that afternoon, every single British fighter plane was in the air at the same time. I'm joined down the line by Peter Caddick-Adams, military historian, expert on the Battle of Britain. Peter, you know, I want this to be remembered. You want this to be remembered. Without it, we would have lost our independence in every single way and probably spoken German for decades to come. But please bring us up to speed. Capel Le Fern on the White Cliffs of Dover, where that amazing memorial has been built to Fighter Command, to the Battle of Britain. Somehow, they've got themselves in trouble.
4: Well, when you go down there, it is the most fantastic memorial. It's set out around the spokes of a propeller. And as you say, it looks across the channel to where the threat was coming from in 1940. And I read today on various websites that they're running out of money, that they're digging into their reserves, which they shouldn't have to do because all the oil crises and everything else have put up the costs of things like heating, and they are struggling and they're living on reserves. And, you know, my beef and yours too is that this is the premier battle that decided our independence, our survival in the Second World War, and this is the museum that everybody needs to go to. It should be compulsory, yes, for every school to visit it at some stage or other, and therefore it shouldn't have to rely on handouts. It shouldn't be digging into its reserves to tell the story of the Battle of Britain, which peaked on the 15th of September.
1: We in the end we succeeded, Peter, as much by luck as judgment.
4: Yeah, we did, because what we now forget, of course, is the Germans had also been fighting the Battle of France for 6 weeks before the Battle of Britain began, and their aircrew were already tired and had already suffered a lot of casualties, whereas we hadn't sent nearly so many fighters across to France. And we had tremendous backup from the civilian population of the United Kingdom at the same time, the civilian aircraft repair organizations, all the ladies working in the factories assembling aircraft. So by the end of the battle, we had more than we started with. And it was a national effort that really kept us in the game and saw off the Germans that really awful summer and autumn of 1940.
1: Well, I'll drink to that. Peter Caddick Adams, thank you for joining us. What happens in a situation like this, Joe? Obviously, legacies were funding it to begin with. Something's got to happen, isn't it?
2: It gets no money at all from the government in any way. It is totally dependent on donations from the public. They've only just introduced entrance fees and things like that. But I think I would like to think that the Culture Secretary, Lisa Nandy, might be looking at this and think this is a really good thing to do. I mean, it's part of our history. It's part of our culture.
1: It costs $250,000 a year to run.
2: Yeah.
1: Ranulph, maybe better. I don't know. Are there better ways of running something?
3: Look, in the great scheme of government spend, even if we right-size government spend, it's pocket change. And you really, as a country, must remember the sacrifices that people have made, the successes that our country has had in defeating real evil.
1: No,
3: And I think £250,000 a year is well worth that.
1: And have you visited?
2: Oh, yeah.
3: Not yet.
1: And, of course, you're from the Romney Marsh.
2: Yes, absolutely.
1: From the Romney Marsh where it was all going
2: absolutely.
1: On.
2: Absolutely.
1: You don't remember?
2: No, I don't. But I had an auntie who every time there was... Because, as you know, there are old planes around that area. And every time a Spitfire or anything went by, she went, oh, it takes me back, dear. And I didn't really want to know where it took her back to.
1: Thank you both. Absolute pleasure to see you. Again, I'm joined by Jacob Rees-Mogg in the studio, who, apart from crossing everything he possesses in a prayer that Somerset win the Cricket County Championship, is tonight with his show. And what are you debating tonight, Jacob?
6: Well, how nice it is to be back to the gruesome twosome me following you. Me following Nigel. The perfect duet, whichever you prefer. All sorts of things. I am going to be talking about donations and trade union donations of about £200 million since 2006 in 20 years. Lots of money going that way. But I'm going to start with Burnham's order of priorities. His first bill is going to be on altering the 1829 Act of Catholic Emancipation.
1: Yes.
6: Now, I would have thought there was a problem with immigration, a problem with defence, a problem with a bankrupt nation, but he's so annoyed he hasn't been allowed to appoint bishops in the Church of England. He thinks this is discrimination, that he's going to change the law. Personally, as a Catholic, I don't think it's my business to appoint bishops in your church, and I think it's a very odd thing for him to be doing.
1: Well, of course, some prime ministers used to do this, but Gordon Brown
6: gave it away
1: because he was from the Church of Scotland. Should the government have a bit more control over the Archbishop?
25: As it happens, I think a government should take it back, and a Prime Minister should take back all these powers of patronage, appointing the Master of Trinity, Cambridge, the Regius Professors. This is proper patronage the Prime Ministers ought to have. That's certainly what I'd be advising any future Prime Minister.
1: I can't think of any here. They did say he was Minister for the 18th century. There you are. Coming up next, State of the Nation. First, though, the all-important weather.
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19: Good evening. I hope you're well. This is your Met Office weather update for GB News. A fair few showers still to come through the rest of today and into tomorrow, but there will be some sunshine around tomorrow as well, with a bit of a breeze to watch out for. Currently, low pressure, which has been the driving force for all the showers we've had today, that is clearing away towards the North Sea, but nonetheless, it is still a bit blustery out there and still more showers to come, especially across northern and western parts. Further south and east, here it will stay drier overnight with some clear skies, perhaps the odd break in the cloud elsewhere as well. There is slightly fresher air across us compared to some recent nights. As a result, it's going to be a slightly cooler night as well. Most towns and cities holding up in double digits, but in the north, we could drop to low single figures, and in the south, some rural areas could get to lows of around 7-8 Celsius, that kind of thing. So a bit of a fresher start first thing tomorrow morning. In the east of England, mostly bright and sunny. Further west and across Wales, a fair few showers. Similar across Northern Ireland, a bit of a showery start here. Across Scotland, there will be some drier, brighter weather for many areas, but towards the northeast, closer towards that low pressure system, I am expecting a fair few showers through the morning. Now, as we go into the afternoon, there is a ridge of high pressure building, so that's going to ease the showers somewhat, but still, a fair few showers are likely to pile their way in through the Irish Sea, through the Cheshire Gap, and so some parts of northwest England, some parts of North Wales, likely to see a fair few showers continuing here, and some may push further eastwards. There is a fresher feel across us, so temperatures will be down markedly compared to earlier on in the week. A spell of rain then pushes its way through overnight and into Thursday, taking its time to clear parts of the southeast through Thursday morning, and then there's more showery rain piling into parts of the northwest through Thursday itself. But in between those two features, there will be some sunshine on offer. More rain to come, though, by the end of the week and into the weekend for some of us, with some drier, brighter weather in between. Bye-bye.
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12: 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UK only. Entrance must be 18 or over. Lines close at 4 p.m. on the 23rd of October. 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
13: 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Ask what they've built. Ask who will actually be mentoring you. When you work with me, you'll work directly with me. I'm Mike Green. Success isn't a secret, it's a system. WhatsApp me on 077 20 30 40 50. And together, let's build the business you actually wanted.
25: I've been in Westminster for a long time, but I know that though power may be here, its effect on people's lives is across the whole of the country. We may be where rules are made, but it's where they're implemented that matters. Join me, Jacob Rees-Mogg, for forthright and frank discussion on where Britain has come from, where it's going, and where it will end up. That's State of the Nation, Monday to Thursday, 8 to 9 o'clock. Vox Populi, Vox Dei. Hello, good evening. It's me, Jacob Rees-Mogg, on State of the Nation tonight. As a Catholic Prime Minister, Andy Burnham is launching a crusade against the law banning Catholics from advising the monarch on appointing Anglican bishops, which dates back to 1829. But if he's going to change the law, shouldn't he go further and scrap all anti-Catholic laws? Should the religious duties of the monarch instead be placed under a regency, were the king to become a Catholic? And should Catholics be advising the monarch on any of this anyway? Also tonight.
14: So I would just warn the trade unions and the Labour Party, if you try and ban our donors, we in government would certainly ban yours.
25: The political donations row rumbles on as Nigel Farage tells the Socialists he would block its funding from the trade unions if it presses ahead with its retrospective cap on donations, with many accusing Labour of hypocrisy over the amount of money it has received from the unions, as this row turned into meaningless political point scoring masked as integrity. Plus,
15: steps should have been taken. She should have been removed from the ward.
25: The Thirlwell inquiry into the Lucy Letby case has concluded, saying there was a catastrophic failure to protect babies at the hospital where Letby worked. Will these findings strengthen the case against Letby and expose how the hospital failed to act sooner? And what can we expect from the growing number who believe her conviction is a miscarriage of justice? And
16: majority of pensioners in this country don't just rely on the state pensions. Some do, I accept that, but the majority don't.
25: Has the triple lock been stopped on the sly? The business secretary has refused to rule out claims that paying tax on their state pension are going to come in. So, if the government gives pensioners more with one hand, only to take it back with the other, has Labour abolished the triple lock by the back door? Save the Nation starts now.

0: I'll also be joined by my most pugnacious panel, the former editor of The Sun, Kelvin McKenzie, and the journalist and broadcaster, Michael Crick. As always, let me know what you think. Mel Moggart, gmnews.com. But now, it's your favourite time of the day. It's the News Bulletin with Sophia Wensler.
1: Jacob, thank you and good evening. It's just gone 8 o'clock. Your top stories this hour. The Health Secretary has vowed that the government will urgently develop plans to put live-streaming cameras in neonatal wards after an inquiry into Lucy Letby's murders. The Lady Thirlwall inquiry called for a series of urgent reforms to baby units, including CCTV for all cots and incubators, and restricting access to insulin. The major report criticises executives at the Countess of Chester Hospital who failed to follow the Royal College of Paediatrics and Child Health recommendations to investigate. If action would have been taken earlier, following suspicions being raised in October 2015, the report states that the murders of two babies, as well as the attacks on five others, could all have been prevented. Yvette Cooper went on to say this must be a turning point for the NHS. Polls have closed in Piddington tonight after residents in the small Oxfordshire village voted in a symbolic independence referendum. Locals held the vote as part of a series of protests against government plans to house 1,256 male migrants at a nearby Ministry of Defence base. It comes amid reports migrants set to be housed at the controversial site are to be given high visibility jackets to prevent cars hitting them when they go and come and go from the camp. The Home Office said it is working to fairly house asylum seekers across the country and that it had saved taxpayers over £1 billion on asylum support costs since the election. Dan Thomas has quit as the leader of Reform UK in Wales after he was arrested on suspicion of assault and controlling or coercive behaviour. Gwent Police said a 45-year-old man from Caerphilly was bailed pending further inquiries. It comes after Mr. Thomas announced that he was standing down from his position due to personal reasons. Mr. Thomas, who was appointed Welsh Party leader by Nigel Farage in February, said, "Over the weekend, I was reported to the police and was released without charge." In his statement, he goes on to say, "I stress that I have done nothing wrong." Meanwhile, it's being reported that three Reform UK councillors at Durham County Council have resigned from the party after bullying claims. Labour has promised to make it harder to block employees' requests to work from home. Speaking to the Trade Unions Congress in Brighton, Louise Hay said businesses would be forced to demonstrate that they had properly considered a worker's request before rejecting it.
2: Because life isn't always as neat as we'd like to be, or as employers would like it to be. There's kids to pick up, parents to look after, families who rely on us at short notice. And sometimes a little bit of flexibility can pick up. Parents to look after, families who rely on us at short notice. And sometimes a little bit of flexibility can make all.

0: call jumps at the raising of an eyebrow of the Prime Minister, and he faces problems all around. Defence is underfunded and weak. The small boats continue to come, and the country teeters on the edge of a financial crisis as the bond market falls and interest rates rise. So what is the Prime Minister's priority? What is the first bill that is going to be introduced into Parliament in this brave new age of Burnham? It's going to be an amendment to the 1829 Catholic Emancipation Act. Now, I wasn't there at the time, though I was in support of Catholic emancipation. What it says is that Catholics may hold public office with some limited exceptions, but one thing they may not do is make appointments within the Anglican Church. If they do, it is a grave misdemeanor for which the penalty is banning from public office for life. This makes perfect sense because, speaking as a Catholic, why on earth would I want to appoint Anglicans when it's not my church? Since the papacy of Leo XIII, the Catholics do not believe that Anglican orders are valid in the apostolic tradition. So why could we possibly want to interfere in their appointments? But equally, why should the Anglican Church allow Catholics to make appointments to the Anglican Church? It makes complete sense. The law as it is logical. It also is the law that members of the Jewish faith may not appoint to the Anglican Church. Again, something that seems to me to be extremely sensible. But if we're going to change this, there are bigger discriminations to be dealt with. One that became obvious when the law was changed to allow equal inheritance for women as for men. When you've got an ancient constitution that is time-honoured and has got barnacles on it that date back centuries, nobody has any great reason to complain. It's just the consequence of history. Male succession, non-Catholic. But once you start fiddling with it, then the discriminations that remain are all the more objectionable. The one on Catholic emancipation is sensible. Catholics ought not to appoint to a different church. The one that means the king could convert tomorrow to Islam, he could become a Zoroastrian, he could become a Buddhist. But if he became a Catholic, he would immediately cease to be king. Seems to me to be a much more serious discrimination than the fake one that Mr. Burnham is worried about. But I also worry even more about his sense of priority, or rather his lack of a sense of priority. Could we not secure our borders first and have some cash before we start muddling about with Acts of Parliament from 1829. As always, let me know what you think. mail@jewnews.com. But now I am joined by the one and only former Attorney General, Sir Michael Ellis, and my panel, Kelvin McKenzie and Michael Craig. Michael, first of all, thank you for pointing this ridiculous story out to me. Speaking as somebody of the Jewish faith, are you very upset that you can't appoint Anglican bishops should you become Prime Minister?
1: Certainly not. Look, this is absolutely bonkers. The bizarre priority that the Prime Minister has adopted here. He's wanted to be Prime Minister for nigh on 20 years. He's attempted the process three times. He's finally become Prime Minister after having ousted his predecessor in a coup. And the first bill he wants to put before the Parliament is the 1829 Catholic Relief Act and the 1858 Jews Relief Act, so that he, a Catholic, can appoint Anglican bishops. It is absolutely nonsensical. It doesn't even work. It doesn't even do what it says on the tin, because in fact now the process is such that only one name is pushed up to the Prime Minister. So it would just be a rubber stamping exercise, unless he wished to do something radical, which I don't think he will do in between making TikTok videos. So this is performative. It actually creates a whole new series of unfairnesses, because what other faith would the Catholic faith appoint its cardinal archbishops by the decision of an Anglican Prime Minister? Would the Jewish faith appoint a chief rabbi on the basis of the Anglican or Catholic Prime Minister? Of course not. But now, Andy Burnham thinks it's a good idea for non-Anglicans to decide who the Anglican hierarchy ought to be.
0: Well, I think it's very unfair on the Anglicans, but also it's quite funny, isn't it, that it's Trilopian.
1: Yes,
0: there is a
1: bizarre
0: Prime Minister who it looks as if his one aim in life is to appoint bishops.
1: Yes.
0: But this is not the most important part of being
1: Prime Minister. I think it says quite a bit about his ego, I have to say, Jacob, because if the first thing that you do

0: when you're told, well, because you're a Catholic Prime Minister, sorry, you can't appoint Anglican bishops. That's outrageous. I want to be able to do that. The first thing I'm going to do is push through Parliament a piece of legislation which, as you mentioned in your opening, could open up a whole can of worms about what else could be knocked on to this bill. What other amendments could people lay that would upset the constitutional apple cart? Absolutely absurd.
1: All right. Michael.
2: Well, on the appointment of Anglican bishops, I think the answer is that from now on, they should be appointed simply by the Church of England and its hierarchy in consultation with the King.
1: Well, they're not very good at that, are they? They took forever to appoint the Archbishop of Canterbury. We appointed our Pope and Bishop of Rome.
2: Involving the Prime Minister makes the process even longer, surely.
1: No, it was the HR approach.
2: No, simply you just bypass the Prime Minister for the reasons. Increasingly, our party leaders are non-Anglicans. You've had Rishi Sunak, you had Ian Duncan Smith, you had Ed Miliband, and now you've got Andy Burnham. So, you know, it is bonkers that a non-Catholic can appoint them. But the simplest thing, the church, the way Gordon Brown handled it, I think, is that normally the church sends two names to Downing Street and the Prime Minister chooses between the two. Gordon Brown said, no, just send me one. And then, of course, he had no choice, and so he wasn't really making a decision. That would be a way around it. But the best way around it, exclude the Prime Minister, and certainly pass all the legislation, the other discriminatory legislation, anti-discriminatory legislation that you recommend.
1: Kelvin, you're pretty close to Rome, aren't you, in many ways? What do you think about this?
3: I am when I want to watch the Italian Open. Yes. Go on. So I just think it's the sign of somebody who is thinking about doing something else later, i.e., here's a bit of nonsense.
2: He wants to be a Catholic cardinal. He wants to be a cardinal, perhaps. Cardinal Burnham.
3: Right. What he's saying to himself is, this won't generate, apart from your show, any interest whatsoever. And may not even actually generate much interest in this show. we're going to throw this out there, a bit of a bone. They'll have a bit of a discussion. Then we'll be off to the conferences, right? And then we've got coming up a by-election, a whole one. And if I do well in there and the conference goes well, I may turn around, and I would definitely say that working from home speech tonight is absolutely aimed at every single person, saying you actually will have a better time if you vote Labour. And then we say we're going to go for an early election.
0: I think Kelvin may have a point here.
1: Okay.
0: I honestly think he may have a point, because this could be a distraction technique. It's a space filler. It's an attempt just to fill some gaps while he considers the longer term position, because it doesn't make sense
1: otherwise.
0: You don't
1: think he just really believes in this? Labour believes in DEI. It passed the Equality Act. Doesn't this play to a Labour audience? It's discrimination and they don't like discrimination.
0: Partly, that may be part of the rationale. It's also playing to his ego, because he doesn't like being told he can't do something, even if it is appointing the prelates of another faith.
1: But does it help his relations with the Jewish community after
0: I can't speak for the whole Jewish community, but I don't think that they're focused on appointing Anglican bishops. They've got quite a few other things to worry about at the moment, as I think we all know. But this creates new unfairnesses.
1: Because you're watching seats carefully and watching selections. How do you think parties are ready for an election?
2: They're not ready at all. Your party only started last week on its first tranche of 11 target seats. And as I understand it, you haven't applied for any of them.
1: That's correct.
2: And then they've got 10 more tranches of 11 between now and the end of February. I mean, they're way behind. And nobody's Reform don't seem to have any candidates yet. The Greens have appointed a handful. The Lib Dems actually have quietly been appointing about 40 by now in their target seats. The Lib Dems are ahead of anybody. But an election is 6 or 7 weeks these days. Compared with 3 weeks in February. Yes. So you've
0: it
2: got
0: be
2: time to do it.
4: Michael said you'd do it in 25
0: you
4: days.
0: You do 25 days is the legal minimum.
1: 25 working days.
2: Yes, but the recent elections have been 6 or 7
0: by
2: weeks.
0: By choice.
2: You can do a lot, especially in the age of the internet. You can select people in hours if you want to. But, of course, it gives the central party lots of power. Yes, right.
3: Yeah. Early election, yes or no?
1: No, the polls aren't good enough.
3: Michael?
0: Distinct possibility.
3: Michael?
2: He'd be bonkers to do that. Look what happened with Theresa May. Right, 21%
3: the answer is yes.
2: Reduced to 2.5.
1: Well, there we go. In a moment, we've got this.
5: So I would just warn the trade unionism and Labour Party, if you try and ban our donors, we in government would certainly ban yours.
1: The political donation row continues as Nigel Farage tells Labour he would block its funding from the trade unions if it presses ahead with its retrospective cap on donations. Has this row turned into meaningless political point scoring, or is it a question of integrity?
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12: Pro-Ref Chief Howard Webb has admitted that VAR officials developed tunnel vision focused on Erling Haaland during the Manchester derby, which resulted in them overlooking Enzo Fernandez's offside interference. Webb described himself as really disappointed by the outcome, confirming the goal should never have stood. Webb stated unequivocally, "This goal should have been disallowed. The PGMOL has contacted Manchester United directly to acknowledge the error, sharing both audio recordings and footage with the club to explain what went wrong. That's the latest sport. For more, go to gbnews.com.
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1: The row over political donations has escalated as Nigel Farage threatened to cut off Labour's trade union funding if Reform were to win the next election, if Labour were to press ahead with new retrospective restrictions on political donations.
5: And what about the funding the trade unions give to the Labour Party? Well, that's worked pretty well for them, hasn't it? I mean, Unite alone have given the Labour Party over £50 million over the course of the last few years. And what have they got? They've got the Employment Rights Act. What have the unions got? Big pay rises for train drivers. If anybody is giving money to do political bidding, it's the trade unions. So I would just warn the trade unions and the Labour Party, if you try and ban our donors, we in government would certainly ban yours.
1: Reform's billionaire donors say their money comes with no strings attached, while Labour argues the trade union contributions are fundamentally different. Billionaires versus workers, as both sides are accused of defending their own source of cash, and Labour is known to have received around £200 million in union funding since 2006. This has become a battle over political integrity. Or is it just point scoring on both sides? Well, joining me now from the TUC conference is the trade unionist Chris Webb. Chris, thank you very much for joining me. The trade unions have given the Labour Party £200 million since 2006, and in return they've got lots of laws that trade unions like and big pay rises for people in the public sector at the taxpayers' expense.
8: Evening, Jacob. Great to be with you. I think let's break that down. £200 million in 20 years. That's £10 million a year. Over that time, we've averaged about 6 million trade union members in the UK. That's about less than £2 a year. £2 a year. So people like myself paying £2 a year, asking the Labour Party to deliver for us better pay, safer workplaces, less people living on the streets, a publicly owned NHS, proper community ethos in the country, and actually a country that works for the millions, not the millionaires. I mean, it is just embarrassing deflection for Nigel Farage to try and claim that those pennies and those very few pounds compared to dodgy crypto billionaires handing over money to maintain basically what is a totally unregulated industry where they trouser money, none of which, by the way, he goes back into the UK economy. So Nigel Farage, yet another one of his deflection acts.
1: But is it really as simple as that? Because if you give millions of pounds, you get the influence, not the person who gave you £2 in the first place. And cryptocurrency people could say, well, they get money from their ultimate customers too. And particularly with public sector trade unions, the donations are deducted by the government at source and go straight to the trade unions. So that's pretty dodgy, isn't it? Government deducts the money, gives it to the unions then give it to the Labour Party.
8: I know you're a bit of a character, Jacob, but this argument, you're showing more front than this burnt-out peer that's behind me over my shoulder. That money is millions and millions of working-class people saying, we need better pay, we need safer workplaces, we need better pensions, we want to raise the living standards for millions and millions of people. The money from those crypto billionaires, or the money, for example, from the American government for think tanks created by people like yourself, is to maintain the political status quo, to maintain what we have now, which is a total disaster for millions of people in this country. It's 4 million kids who miss out on a meal at every single day. It's millions of people who are at work but having to claim benefits because their wages don't cover the basic essentials in life. It's hundreds of thousands of people living on the streets, homeless and cold in places like Brighton and all over the UK tonight. That's the country that this billionaire culture has created, and that's the country that trade unionists are fighting against.
1: Well, actually, we've got a Labour government, so surely they must take some responsibility for the situation of the country, and that the people challenging the status quo are the members of Reform, not the incumbents in Downing Street. They are the status quo. The Labour Party, the trade unions, they're the blob, they're the power at the moment in this country.
8: Labour have got to do more, Jacob. That's undoubtedly. We're hoping now with the election of Andy Burnham we're going to start to see that. But again, you know, you can't unravel 14 years of damage by your party in the short time they've had, particularly the short time Andy Burnham's have. And presenting Nigel Farage, as he likes to, as this sort of man of the people, whilst taking £72 million from crypto billionaires, a £5 million donation that just come out of nowhere for his so-called security, as a voice of the people, as an alternative to the status quo, is quite frankly ridiculous. He is literally the politician of the establishment. He is literally the voice of the establishment, and he is a very, very dangerous individual who millions of working class people are being hoodwinked by, and it's our job as a movement to get out there and to tell people that, but it's also Andy Burnham's job to get out there and show people that he's on their side.
1: All right, you seem to be getting onto the false consciousness territory. Lots of people of all classes vote for Reform, and Nigel does need security. But I've just got one last thought for you. Does the money that comes from members, is that an opt-in or is it an opt-out system? Do trade unions volunteer to give their money, or is it something they've got actively to pull out of?
8: Well, you should know because you probably voted for this dodgy anti-union legislation many times in Parliament. Trade union money is the cleanest that you'll get in this country. Every time you join a union, and I'd recommend you join one, then you might find out, Jacob. Every time you join a union, you get a form and you'll get to the bottom of the form and it says, do you wish to opt in or opt out of a political levy? And if you're a member of an affiliated, Labour-affiliated union, it'll say some of this money may or may not go to the Labour Party. And every single person who ticks that box makes a fully educated decision to do so. As I say, the most honest money in politics.
1: Thank you, Chris. The opposite
8: of the oligarchs.
1: The may or may not seems rather a key let out. But thank you very much for joining me from the TUC conference. Very grateful for your time. My panel is now with me, Kelvin McKenzie and Michael Craig. I fundamentally disapprove of retrospective legislation. I think it is unconstitutional. So I would not normally be in favour of a party saying that they will retrospective legislate to take away trade union money. But if that's done to reform, what's the source of the gander?
3: A great moment. By the way, things have not gone well for the trade union movement. Since the Thatcher days, they've gone from the trade unions have gone from 60% of the workforce down to 22%. And actually, of the 6 million he was right about trade union membership in this country, what you'd expect is 4 million of them are state workers. And they are basically teachers and health workers, and the teachers have to sign up for it. By the way, they don't get a choice, because if allegations are made against them by pupils, they need to be defended, as do the police, as do doctors and the rest of it. Why we can't have that insurance outside it, I don't know. We should do. The other thing we should stop is Chekhov, which is the point you were applying to, where it is your employer that takes the money out of you, right, rather than you doing it at home. And the reason they don't want that is because their numbers collapse by 20%. When people sit at home saying, "Oh, I can't be asked to fill this form in," and that's the end of it. So look, we have so many protections for the workforce now that the demand for having a trade union is much less than it was. I can see that if people want to collectivise, I think that's fine. I worked in the newspaper business. It was an absolute nightmare. They were total pigs, those people. They didn't do any work. They were on strike because we were a minute-to-minute business. It was a nightmare. Do you know what that business is called today? Ladies and gentlemen, welcome to the railway business. An absolute nightmare for the customer who's used as a battering ram when they turn up to trains to find out that there's another strike or the driver hasn't turned up or something has happened. Honestly, I have, having worked in it, it's terrible. Right. Today, it doesn't happen. Why? Because the business is destroyed. I don't know how the television business is. It used to be labour, it used to be unionised. I don't think it is now.
1: Michael, it's quite a bold move by Nigel Farage, isn't it, to say, you take away my funding and then I might take away yours. And if that's done retrospectively, that shatters the Labour Party.
18: Well, Nigel Farage is not going to be Prime Minister or in government. And, well, I suppose he might be in government with your lot, and I suppose your lot would go along with that. But there are a lot of people in the Labour Party would be quite glad, actually, if the unions stopped funding them. Yeah. And indeed, a lot of people in the trade unions. Sharon Graham, for example, has frequently said, well, in fact, she's actually said that she has already, she herself has reduced funding to the Labour Party. So, you know, it's not the biggest issue in the world right now. What's more interesting about what's happened here is the fact you have two cryptocurrency millionaires, one of whom has been convicted in the United States of failing to have an anti-laundering program in his business. And they say, I mean, you read out what they said there about how they're not demanding any change in policy. They don't need to demand it. The reform has already changed its policy. And what they're hoping to do is to ensure that that policy is carried out. In other words, a softening of the approach towards digital currencies, which, as far as I can see, have no public benefit whatsoever, and are an advantage to crooks, money launderers, people traffickers, terrorists, the works.
1: I have my doubts about cryptocurrency, but I do think they have some advantage. In that the state control of money in the last 100 years has destroyed the value of money. So if you had a pound in 1914, it's now worth less than a penny. Since we've been off the gold standard, it's been entirely fiat currencies. Governments have robbed people through inflation, through fiat currencies. Yeah. if cryptocurrency provides a currency that is genuinely a store of value, a digital gold, then that is a really important economic advantage.
2: It's a huge gamble,
1: isn't
2: it? It's
1: a huge if.
2: And it is used by some of the nastiest people on the planet.
1: I agree with you.
2: Exactly the kind of people that Reform hates.
1: I discussed this exactly with Arthur Laffer.
2: Right.
1: And I made your point about criminality. He came back to me with a very strong point, which is that HSBC was done for laundering millions of dollars in used dollar bills.
2: Yeah.
1: Criminals will use whatever currency is available to them.
2: Right.
1: But there's
2: another point I want to make.
1: I want to pick up one point on what you were saying, which is important.
2: Yeah.
1: That you say they're giving money to support policies that they support, they're already announced.
2: Yeah.
1: That's what everybody who gives money to political parties does. You don't give money to a party that you oppose philosophically and in the details of their policy.
2: Well, sometimes you do. There are some people who contribute across the board.
1: That's very eccentric.
2: But there's another interesting point here about what's happening. Reform have got all this money, and suddenly it's now arrived, and they're announced. They're going to set up a new television channel online. What effect is that going to have right here? Will Nigel Farage still be presenting?
4: 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That is true.
2: Yeah,
4: in the same way as there's Channel 4, there's BBC 2, there'll be GB News, there's Talk Radio, there's the Mike Graham Show, there's a load of media out there. It'll be fantastic.
2: But Nigel Farage will surely have to go to Reform TV
1: we need,
2: and you can take his slot at 7 o'clock.
1: All right, we need to move on. But, dear viewer, I know you're wonderful, clever people. You will remain loyal to GB News, the people's channel.
2: Ah, the competition starts already.
1: The voice of the people, Vox Populi, Vox Dei. Anyway, what have we got next for you?
2: None of you use language like that.
19: Safeguarding steps should have been taken. She should have been removed from the ward.
1: The Thirlwall inquiry into the Lucy Letby case says there was a catastrophic failure to protect babies at the hospital where she worked. Will these findings strengthen the case against Letby, and what can we expect from the greying numbers who believe her conviction was a miscarriage of justice?
19: Dinner under the stars tonight?
20: That reminds me of our travel insurance.
19: You mean All Clear Skies?
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22: If you're thinking about heading overseas for a break, it is windy at the moment in Portugal, unusually hot through the Canary Islands, with temperatures into the mid-30s, well above average for the time of year. For Tenerife, for example, here's that wind for Portugal, but mostly dry and bright. Meanwhile, we've got some thundery rain affecting the Alps, and this system bringing some very wet weather on Wednesday to Crete. Temperatures in Tenerife, though, later this week expected to cool down.
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23: Good evening. I hope you're well. This is your Met Office weather update for GB News. Fair few showers still to come through the rest of today and into tomorrow, but there will be some sunshine around tomorrow as well, with a bit of a breeze to watch out for. Currently, low pressure, which has been the driving force for all the showers we've had today, that is clearing away towards the North Sea, but nonetheless, it is still a bit blustery out there and still more showers to come, especially across northern and western parts. Further south and east, here it will stay drier overnight with some clear skies, perhaps the odd break in the cloud elsewhere as well. There is slightly fresher air across us compared to some recent nights. As a result, it's going to be a slightly cooler night as well. Most towns and cities holding up in double digits, but in the north we could drop to low single figures, and in the south some rural areas could get to lows of around 7-8 Celsius, that kind of thing. So a bit of a fresher start first thing tomorrow morning. In the east of England, mostly bright and sunny. Further west and across Wales, a fair few showers, similar across Northern Ireland. A bit of a showery start here. Across Scotland, there will be some drier, brighter weather for many areas, but towards the northeast, closer towards that low pressure system, I am expecting a fair few showers through the morning. Now, as we go into the afternoon, there is a ridge of high pressure building, so that's going to ease the showers somewhat, but still, fair few showers are likely to pile their way in through the Irish Sea, through the Cheshire Gap, and so some parts of northwest England, some parts of North Wales, likely to see a fair few showers continuing here, and some may may push further eastwards. There is a fresher feel across us, so temperatures will be down markedly compared to earlier on in the week. A spell of rain then pushes its way through overnight and into Thursday, taking its time to clear parts of the southeast through Thursday morning, and then there's more showery rain piling into parts of the northwest through Thursday itself. But in between those two features, there will be some sunshine on offer. More rain to come, though, by the end of the week and into the weekend for some of us, with some drier, brighter weather in between. Bye-bye.
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1: The Thirlwall inquiry into the Lucy Letby case has concluded, saying there was a catastrophic failure to protect babies at the Countess of Chester Hospital where Letby worked. Letby is in jail serving 15 whole life sentences with no possibility of release. But a growing group of medical and statistical experts have challenged the evidence used to convict her, as her lawyers argue the inquiry was conducted on the assumption that she was guilty. So could these findings ultimately strengthen the case against Letby and expose how the hospital failed to act sooner and shed further light on how Letby was able to carry out her crimes? And what can we expect to hear from the growing numbers who believe her conviction is a miscarriage of justice? I'm joined now by Lucy Letby's lawyer, Mark McDonald. Mark, thank you very much for joining me. This seems to me a very difficult case, obviously, but what do you take from the inquiry? And do you think that because it's not the Criminal Cases Review Board, it had to assume that Lucy Letby was guilty? And what effect does that have on its recommendations and conclusions?
7: Well, you know, it's interesting because when this inquiry was first discussed at Cabinet, and at the time Secretary of State for Health was Stephen Barclay, and he wanted to move very quickly and set up this inquiry. But there were others, I understand, in Cabinet that felt that things should slow down a bit, of which one of them was the previous Secretary of State for Health, Jeremy Hunt, who has probably come out and said that he feels that this may be a miscarriage of justice. And I think he's right from the point of view when he was in Cabinet that this matter should not have gone to an inquiry immediately. I think it was too quick, because within months of the inquiry being set up, evidence started emerging that casted doubt upon the safety of the conviction. And in the last 2 years, I've gathered now nearly 30 expert reports from across the world that has looked at all the evidence that went before the jury and really questioned whether that evidence was accurate, whether the jury was misled. And more importantly, the international panel of 14 experts that looked at all this evidence blind came to the conclusion that no crime was committed.
1: And now, I see, but hold on your experts. I've seen today's papers that a couple of experts have now disassociated themselves. What effect does that have on the evidence that you're presenting?
7: None at all. There's a disagreement between two groups of experts. They both say, by the way, that they feel that the jury were misled and that it's on the component of insulin and that exogenous insulin was not given. So they're both in agreement on that, but there's a disagreement in relation to the science. So one team has withdrawn. But in fact, their research and their papers are before the CCRC and are being considered and are being taken seriously. So the withdrawal of them, albeit sad, and I wish they hadn't have done so, and I wish they hadn't have done so publicly. My takeaway is, A, they still say that she's this is a miscarriage of justice. And B, their papers and their evidence is still before the CCRC. But that's one small part of the evidence that's before the CCRC. There's so much more that really demolishes the prosecution case. And, but what, I mean, the key to your question, the heart of your question, Jacob, is what does that, how does that impact upon what's happened today? The whole premise of this inquiry was on the basis of her guilt. So everything that followed from that, all the findings of fact and all the recommendations are polluted with the fact that if she is innocent, then everything that's taken place in this inquiry could potentially be wrong.
1: Is that right? And obviously an inquiry has to assume that the court has got it right. A court, an inquiry that is set up to look at the consequences of an act can't, of its own volition, say, well, actually, we think everything else that's gone before is wrong. Quite rightly, that wasn't within its remit, in my view. But some of the recommendations, like having CCTV available, is relevant regardless, isn't it, of Lucy Letby's guilt or innocence?
7: Well, let me go back on that. First of all, I asked for the inquiry to be paused. I asked for the report not to be published just yet. Just wait a few months, because I think we're coming to the end stage of the CCRC's examination of this evidence. And I think we're going to hear very soon. I hope we're going to hear. They don't tell me. They don't give me a running commentary. But I suspect we're going to hear fairly soon whether or not this matter is going to be referred back to the Court of Appeal. So I asked for it to be paused, and that was rejected. And I also asked for the government not to rush into any findings in relation to this report. That was rejected as well. But let's just break down, for example, the one recommendation, CCTV. Now, Lucy Letby was said to have murdered babies, but it was months, if not years later, that they started looking back on the babies and saying, hold on, something may have gone wrong here. Now, what are they going to do with this CCTV data? They're going to have a camera on an incubator, and they're going to keep the data from this film for months and months and years and years. Where are they going to keep all this data?
1: Well, data storage is more easy than it used to be. But, Mark, I think we must leave it there. But thank you for coming on. I'm very interested, and I'm sure my viewers are, in this subject. And if it is wrong, it is one of the great miscarriages of justice. If it is right, it is one of the worst sets of crimes in modern history. And I honestly, personally, don't know, but I think we ought to discuss it on this program more. So thank you for joining me this evening.
7: Always happy to come back.
1: Thank you. Jame Tomkinson, OBE, the Chief Executive Officer at the Countess of Chester Hospital NHS Foundation Trust, said, "We acknowledge the findings of the Thirlwall Report and will approach its recommendations with openness and a firm commitment to build on the progress we have already made in improving our hospital's governance, safety and culture since that time. We are a different organisation today with new leadership, stronger governance and safety processes, and a more open culture where speaking up is encouraged and acted upon. We will now carefully consider the entire content of the Thirlwall Report. Our priority is to ensure that we address the report's recommendations as swiftly as possible." Coming up in just a moment, change of subject, is the triple lock on pensions effectively ended? The business secretary has refused to rule out claimants paying tax on their state pensions. So has Labour abolished the triple lock by stealth?
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1: Is the triple lock on pensions effectively ended? The business secretary, Jonathan Reynolds, has refused four times to rule out claimants paying tax on their state pensions.
25: Flat rate state pension is likely to rise to £13,036.40 a year. Now, that is above the personal allowance level. What is going to happen to those people?
26: When we look at this, we've got to consider the number of people who also have private provision alongside the state pension. That's the vast majority of people, so their individual circumstances aren't going to change. The majority of pensioners in this country don't just rely on the state pension. Some do, I accept that, but the majority don't. So I'm simply pointing out that the vast majority of British pensioners don't just rely on the state pension. So the state pension rising, as it has done under the commitments the government have given, isn't going to change their individual circumstances in relation to tax.
1: Recipients are expecting a rise in state pension next April, but with tax thresholds frozen, the increase may push millions over the threshold for the first time, so they end up with less money. The Pensions Minister, Torsten Bell, has since insisted that Labour would protect those who rely solely on the state pension. But if the government would give pensioners more with one hand, only take it back with the other, has Labour effectively abolished the triple lock? And I'll just give you a little explanation first. The triple lock includes a minimum 2.5% increase. If you're over the threshold and you are taxed at 20%, that is then only a 2% increase. The 0.5% goes in tax. So you've reduced the triple lock by 20% on the headline figures. Anyway, over to my panel. I've done my maths lesson. Kelvin, I'll let you go first.
3: Well, it was introduced as a clever trick by Cameron and Osborne, a couple of dorks, in my view, who have basically wrecked the Conservative Party, since the Conservative Party no longer knows really what it's trying to conserve. And the I would scrap it tomorrow. I think pensioners, people like me, have had a good run.
1: Young man like you.
3: Yeah, exactly. Energised, but over the age of natural employment, although I have a couple of ventures going, so if anybody would like to invest, that would be very nice to hear.
27: Well, are you engaged in unnatural employment?
3: No, I'm not doing going into that. Right, but at the end of it, I think it's had a good run, and now it's time to come to an end. We are skint as a country,
1: Michael,
3: and we don't need to give it to people.
1: Quite a clever sleight of hand by the Labour Party, that they say, we've got the triple lock, but actually you haven't. Because if 20% of it's taken away, it's triple lock minus 20%.
27: It is sort of a typical
2: political thing to do, really. I mean, the trouble with the triple lock was initiated with good intentions, because the idea was that pension, as prosperity rose and ordinary workers got, you know, rich, wealthier gradually, that pensioners should do the same in line with earnings. But it's been much more costly than was estimated.
4: I think the triple lock was very sensible because Margaret Thatcher had made the country solvent by increasing pensions in line with inflation rather than earnings. Having done that from 1979 through to 2010, the pension as a percentage of earnings was lower than anywhere else in Europe by miles. And there was a lot of pensioner poverty. The pension triple lock has removed a lot of that. It's served a good chunk of its purpose.
2: It's still well below most other European states. And so, you know, and the trouble with Labour, they've promised they'll keep it.
4: And they've cheated.
2: It's a clever cheat, but it's a cheat. And it probably will happen. I mean, Reynolds had plenty of chances to say otherwise.
5: At the end of it, people can't keep looking to the state to bail them out when they have decided to spend their money in different ways, okay? They've decided to have two holidays a year, they've decided to do this, they've decided to do that, right? And so eventually they get to 65, or 67, sorry, and they say, I'm sorry, we haven't got any money, do you mind filling up my palm with gold? We have to stop that. We have to say, you're going to be on your own, right? Yeah, there is poverty in our country, but it's not to the point where everybody else who has made some effort in their life to be able to make themselves secure has to then go and subsidise other people.
4: That's right.
2: There's something in what you say, in that the poverty now is more concentrated at the lower end, the age range, people who are out of work or have big families and so on, and less at the upper age range amongst pensioners.
4: And so what do you do about that? Do you now give more benefits to younger people, or do you make employment easier by deregulating, which the Chancellor promised, which also seemed to be fair old humbug?
2: Well, you probably end up doing a bit of both. But I think, pensioners, most pensioners are doing pretty well, actually. But there are still who are not. People who still have to live on basic
5: state pension. Why don't we deal with them?
2: But then you couldn't get supplementary benefits on top, can't you?
5: Yeah, we deal with them, right? If you're totally skint and life has been absolutely terrible and you... But the rest of everybody else, I'm afraid you've got to pay your money. We are a country that is not generating wealth, and yet we are taking money that we haven't got and giving it to other people.
4: Thank you very much, Calvin. Thank you, Michael. Up next, it's Patrick. Patrick Christie's. I hope, Patrick, you're all right. I hear you ran into some trouble in France last night, and I hope you're all safe and sound.
8: Yes, we have made it back in one piece. Thank you very, very much, Jacob. I am back now from northern France. And what you're going to see tonight is a lot of footage that we didn't bring to you yesterday, really. So a new continuing expose of the reality of the situation on the ground in northern France. The migrant camp speaking to illegals just as they're about to go and get on the boat to invade Britain, and more footage as well of armed French police deciding that they wanted to detain us and hold us up while a caravan of illegal migrants with life jackets walked straight past.
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23: Good evening, I hope you're well. This is your Met Office weather update for GB News. A fair few showers still to come through the rest of today and into tomorrow, but there will be some sunshine around tomorrow as well, with a bit of a breeze to watch out for. Currently, low pressure, which has been the driving force for all the showers we've had today, that is clearing away towards the North Sea, but nonetheless, it is still a bit blustery out there and still more showers to come, especially across northern and western parts. Further south and east, here it will stay drier overnight with some clear skies, perhaps the odd break in the cloud elsewhere as well. There is slightly fresher air across us compared to some recent nights. As a result, it's going to be a slightly cooler night as well. Most towns and cities holding up in double digits, but in the north we could drop to low single figures, and in the south some rural areas could get to lows of around 7-8 Celsius, that kind of thing. So a bit of a fresher start first thing tomorrow morning. In the east of England, mostly bright and sunny. Further west and across Wales, a fair few showers. Similar across Northern Ireland, a bit of a showery start here. Across Scotland, there will be some drier, brighter weather for many areas, but towards the northeast, closer towards that low pressure system, I am expecting a fair few showers through the morning. Now, as we go into the afternoon, there is a ridge of high pressure building, so that's going to ease the showers somewhat, but still, a fair few showers are likely to pile their way in through the Irish Sea, through the Cheshire Gap, and so some parts of northwest England, some parts of North Wales, likely to see a fair few showers continuing here, and some may push further eastwards. There is a fresher feel across us, so temperatures will be down markedly compared to earlier on in the week. A spell of rain then pushes its way through overnight and into Thursday, taking its time to clear parts of the southeast through Thursday morning, and then there's more showery rain piling into parts of the northwest through Thursday itself. But in between those two features, there will be some sunshine on offer. More rain to come though by the end of the week and into the weekend for some of us, with some drier, brighter weather in between. Bye-bye.
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1: That's what makes us the fearless champion of Britain. It's 9 p.m. I'm Patrick Christie's tonight.
15: Patrick, are you enjoying the view?
1: Yeah, this is lovely, aren't
15: it? It's lovely, yeah.
1: With arms
15: and legs. Please.
1: Wow, there's... How many is this? 30.
15: Yeah.
1: Armed French police detain me, but let a load of illegals walk straight to a beach.
16: Why should we let you come to Britain? There's a lot of people in Britain who don't have a lot of money, and they're having to pay quite a lot of money to look after people like you.
1: I speak to an illegal immigrant just minutes before he tried to get a boat to Britain.
17: Are you looking forward to coming to Britain? Okay. Are you looking forward to coming to Britain, sir?
18: What?
17: Are you looking forward to coming to Britain, sir? To the UK?
1: We have the French on film helping illegals break into Britain, and...
16: That is a huge new illegal migrant camp right there in Calais.
1: We uncover a new migrant camp and show you how much larger the other camps are. On our panel tonight, we've got GB News contributor and presenter, it's Will Kingston. We've got Conservative MP Esther McVeigh and political commentator Andy Twelve. So get ready, Britain. Here we go.

0: Round two of the invasion of Britain, next.
1: Develop plans to put live streaming cameras in neonatal wards after an inquiry into Lucy Letby's murders. The Lady Thirlwall inquiry called for a series of urgent reforms to baby units, including CCTV for all cots and incubators and restricting access to insulin. The major report criticises executives at the Countess of Chester Hospital who failed to follow the Royal College of Paediatrics and Child Health recommendations to investigate. If action would have been taken earlier following suspicions being raised in October 2015, the report states that the murders of two babies as well as attacks on five others could all have been prevented. Yvette Cooper went on to say this must be a turning point for the NHS. Polls have closed in Piddington tonight after residents in the small Oxfordshire village voted in a symbolic independence referendum. Locals held the vote as part of a series of protests against government plans to house 1,256 male migrants at a nearby Ministry of Defence base. The Home Office said it was working to fairly house asylum seekers across the country and that it saved taxpayers over £1 billion on asylum support costs since the election. Some breaking news tonight. A search is underway for a three-year-old boy who went missing at a playground in Suffolk. Police said Noah was at the playground in Merriam Close in Brantham at 3 p.m. today, and it's reported he ran off down an alleyway towards a new-build housing estate. Noah is described as white with curly ginger hair. He is wearing a white bluey T-shirt, shorts and white trainers. Residents in the area have been asked to check their gardens, sheds and outbuildings. Labour has promised to make it harder to block employees' requests to work from home. Speaking to the Trade Unions Congress in Brighton, Louise Hay said businesses would be forced to demonstrate that they had properly considered a worker's request before rejecting it.
2: Because life isn't always as neat as we'd like to be, or as employers would like it to be. There's kids to pick up, parents to look after, families who will rely on us at short notice. And sometimes a little bit of flexibility can make all the difference.
1: Raheem Sterling has pleaded guilty to dangerous driving and drug offences after crashing his £270,000 Lamborghini, as footage has emerged of his arrest. The court heard that the former England footballer was seen inhaling from a balloon while driving his Lamborghini on the motorway in rush hour before crashing his car into a metal gate. Sterling admitted three charges at Basingstoke Magistrates Court today, including refusing to take a blood test. You're up to date on GB News. Now it's back to Patrick.
0: Good evening. Yesterday, I reported on the invasion of Britain. Today, I can reveal that we have uncovered a new illegal migrant camp. Understandably, most of the focus is on the small boats crisis. However, the lorry parks are also a massive problem here in Britain. And viewers might remember that I did an entire live show 2 years ago from inside what used to be a giant yellow warehouse full of illegal immigrants.
3: We are going to get out of here.
0: Well, I'm pleased to report that that warehouse has now not just been closed, it's been demolished. So that's good. However, does that mean that the problem has gone away, or have they just moved elsewhere? This is about probably half a mile from that warehouse, and you can see that there's a load of toilet cubicles there. In this wooded area that you're looking at here, and then over there as well, there's tents. You can kind of see blue tents, can't you? We've just received information that there are several illegal immigrants actually walking towards this lorry park now. You don't want to talk to us? Well, we're just illegal immigrants actually walking towards this lorry park now. You don't want to talk to us? Well,

0: Gypsy Dan.
1: Senegal.
0: Senegal.
1: Yeah, Serbia.
0: Serbia?
1: Yes, more people here.
0: Serbia? People from Serbia?
1: Yeah.
0: Wow. Oh, there's no police, there's no security, is there? For several years, there was a massive warehouse that thousands and thousands and thousands of people were able to freely use, squat in, helped by all of the charity workers to invade Britain in the back of lorries. It took years for the French to shut that down, and they've just moved them here, haven't they? Why are you living here?
2: I'm missing from my house, yeah.
0: You sorry?
2: I'm missing from my house.
0: You're missing from your house, you're homeless.
2: Yeah.
0: So the French, they don't treat you that well. There's people taking little videos of us about that. The French, they don't treat you too well, no?
2: No, there is still.
0: Okay.
2: There is still.
0: Sorry?
3: My friend, you don't need to speak to them.
0: Oh, that's interesting. I think there's a charity worker telling.
3: You don't talk to them.
0: Oh, you're British. Hello, mate. How are you? Are you okay? Look, I just wondered if I could ask you a couple of quick questions. So you obviously work with a charity group, do you? About
3: Patrick. Sorry.
0: That's all right, mate. You know who I am.
3: People.
0: Okay, fine. Well, some people are very worried about the caliber of individual coming across. We've had murders. We've had rapes. We've had paedophilia. We've had terror suspects. I just wonder how you feel about that at all, if you're helping some of these people. Not that they're all bad people, obviously, but some of them might be. Yeah? Why did you leave Britain to come and help people invade it? Okay, crossing to the UK is very dangerous. This information may save your life. Do not try without an engine. Beware of fog and wind over 10 knots. It's just another manual, isn't it? Numbers to call. If you're in a bit of strife, handily translated into various different languages. Not dissimilar, of course, from the old Home Office Please Don't Rape the Kids booklet that was also translated into various different languages so that the illegal immigrants could supposedly understand that. Just see what else we've got here. Oh, brilliant. Look, UK asylum information. British flag, chip and pinch. Shall we see what happens if I have a go on this? Hang on. Look at this. I tell you what, I'm feeling like I might need some asylum. I don't know about you. Feeling very in need of asylum. What happens here? Let's have a look. It goes to some kind of Google Drive document. Oh, right, it just opens up here. So, safety asylum in France, family reunion to the UK. This is nuts. It's in Farsi, Arabic, English, German, loads of them, loads of different languages, Somali, everything. Look at that, Turkish, Urdu. I mean, honestly, look at that. What else? What should I do here? Press this one. Family reunion to the UK. So I've just arrived illegally in the back of a lorry. I'm about to get in a lorry and come to Britain. And yeah, family reunion advice. Look at that right there on a water cooler. Anyway. Yeah, look, what are these charity groups playing at, really? And on your screens, you will be able to see the document they advertise to illegal immigrants on a water cooler. It's one thing to give these illegals food and water or give them a sleeping bag or a tent or something. It's another thing to give them a manual and a step-by-step guide on how to break into Britain and how to claim asylum once they've done it. And annoyingly, some of these charity workers are actually British, aren't they? Sorry?
3: My friend, you don't need to speak to them.
0: Oh, that's interesting. I think there's a charity worker telling.
3: You don't talk to them.
0: Yes, that seemingly British man has decided to go and leave Britain so he can help other people invade it. What kind of person does that, really? I also think he's very much a coward. I mean, look at him covering his face up, doesn't want to be identified, but he's happy to help illegals break into Britain. I don't know how anyone does that when they know the number of rapists, paedophiles, murderers and terrorists who have broken into Britain. How do they sleep at night? I don't understand how these charity workers can turn a blind eye to what they see as well. Men who are capable of extreme violence. You know, would the charity workers actually want to live next door to this lot?
4: Whoa, excuse me, this is absolutely ridiculous.
0: He's kicked our cameraman. Don't do that. No. This is absolutely ludicrous. Why are you helping these people? Yes. Look, to be honest with you, I actually find it pretty offensive that they even bother to check our passports on the way back to Dover, considering what's going on every single day in the channel or in the back of lorries. Right, let's get thoughts from my panel this evening. GB News contributor and presenter, Tory MP, Esther McVeigh, I'm

0: political commentator Andy Twells. Thank you very much. Right, yeah, Astrid, I'll start with you. So the charity sector side of it, it's a fine line, isn't it, really, between helping someone and helping them essentially commit crimes by illegally getting to Britain.
1: Yeah, I found your reporting, I found it sort of distressful, and I found it deeply disturbing that you discovered it's happening on an industrial scale. So yeah. There's either people turning the blind eye, whether that was the police, whether that is the authorities in France turning a blind eye, and then you've got all this array of charities. So I'm thinking some of these people working for them, I guess, are believers. I might call them gullible or naive, but they've also become enablers for a whole smuggling industry. So they are helping people get into the country. They're feeding them. They're giving them ideas. They're giving them manuals, as you say. And I looked at it step by step. There's the first bit, how to cross the channel, and also a rapid sort of phone line should you need help if you're there and what you need to do. Then there is how to claim asylum when you're in the country, and then there's how to stop being deported. So there is a whole host of advice on how to break into our country. So these charities, I don't think the Charity Commission is doing nearly enough to look into the funding, look into the volunteers, and to check them out. And we can talk a bit more about that later.
0: Yeah, and the French police, we'll discuss this in a bit, but you know, they pulled us over like four times, detained us while a load of illegals walked past with life jackets. It's kind of, if you don't laugh, you'll cry, really. At that. But they thought that we were maybe part of some kind of far right group, right? Like that's what they were allegedly concerned about, anyway. But they don't seem to be that concerned about what I think are open border communists who've coming from Britain to go and work for these charity groups to help them. You know, they seem bothered about us. Why don't they stop these charity workers?
2: It's more than that, Patrick. What you've just broadcast is a large-scale criminal enterprise on national television. Imagine if you broadcast sex trafficking, a sex trafficking ring, or drug trafficking. And by the way, I think there's every chance that these organisations are interwoven with those activities as well. But of course, you would hope that the government would spring into action. You would hope there would be national outrage. But for some reason, because it is human trafficking, and this is, make no mistake, human trafficking, for some reason, it is not just tacitly accepted, it is enabled by an entire NGO series of organisations. And it is entirely because, to Esther's point, they are useful idiots for, again, some of the worst people in the world, being the people who run these organisations.
0: What do you think, Andy, about the role of some of these charities, really? Because it does go a bit beyond just feeding and clothing people.
3: Yeah, I think on a light note, you know, if they were real communists, they would believe in borders. You know, the Soviet Union, famously quite a difficult place to get in and out of, but that's by the by. I think that, like you said, there is a very fine line between, you know, feeding them, making sure they're safe. You know, I can understand, you know, the water cooler is a specific example, you know, making sure that if they are going to cross, they don't do it where they're going to die. But I can understand the, you know, sort of more innocent origin of that idea of going, yeah, don't cross when it's really, really windy because you will get blown over. Here is the number to call if you do. I can understand that, but, you know, I do question the role of a lot of these charities in kind of their, you know, helping human traffickers. Yeah. Like, I think the idea and the motives probably originally were probably fine, but I think they have crossed a line with it.
2: Andy, the thing that infuriates people is how they are helping illegal migrants game the system. They are now effectively providing scripts that say, if you give these series of words to the officials, they will be forced to say, tick, you are therefore eligible for asylum. It is the fact that they are so cynically and shamelessly gaming the system in Britain, which is what infuriates
0: people. The thing is, as well, is they don't want you talking to these illegal migrants. They don't want you filming in the camps. Mm. And they don't want you doing that because, you know, it exposes actually that a lot of these men are just incredibly quick to turn very, very violent. Mm. And there's all sorts of criminality going on in there.
1: You know, the biggest charity there is Care for Calais. I mean, there's others, Utopia 56, Salam, Array. But I'm looking at who is working there, and I think you've got a collection of individuals. Like you say, there will be the gullible, the naive, the believing, the want to help. Then you've got, I see a lot of political actors activists in Care for Calais, because those also were one of the main sort of opponents to the Rwanda scheme. So they were politically motivated. Mm. A lot of them are not wanting any borders, wanting sort of migration across the world. So we have got a collective. And I think now they've got too big. And when I was looking at your videos from France, the police didn't know what to do. They were like fearful of them. So it's just like grown in a scale and enormity that nobody wants knows what to do.
2: And I'm assuming they all have tax exempt status or get significant tax benefits as a result of doing what they do. Yeah. I can't think of another example in the charity sector where you actually get tax exempt status for helping people break laws.
1: I think this is something that has to be looked into. The money, where is it coming from? How is it getting there and what they're doing? And I looked and it's 1.4 million or something Care for Calais has. And they said most of the money either comes from private donations or maybe philanthropic trusts. And I asked for a division of that and they can't give it. And I thought, well, if people are giving you cash, shaking tins, doing whatever, how are they checking it? And there is no checks on any of that.
0: Mm. Okay. All right. I mean, look, I just wonder, you know, when you saw that lad there who thinks he's leading some kind of rock and roll lifestyle, doesn't he? I've left Britain. I go over and help these illegals in these camps and everything. He probably thinks it makes him sound more attractive to the opposite sex, or okay, it's probably not binary.
1: He's probably getting cash.
0: But, yeah, well, possibly, yeah. But you know, when there are murderers, rapists, paedophiles, and terrorists that are being helped there, I just wonder how I just don't get their blind spot to this. They turn into Stevie Wonder whenever there's a migrant crime. They just don't see it. They just don't want anything to do with it. And I don't get how they can justify that to themselves. But I mean, a Home Office spokesperson has said this government is bearing down on dangerous small boat crossings. Joint efforts have seen more than 48,000 crossing attempts prevented and 1,100 boats and engines seized since the election. But we must go further, which is why we have signed a payment by results deal with the French to put 40% more boots on the ground on French beaches. We are also moving asylum seekers into alternative accommodation like large military sites and increasing removals of those with no right to be here. Also, I would just say, Care for Calais are not here to defend themselves. I imagine that they would deny that they are indeed involved in criminality or anything like that at all. And time now for the Great British Giveaway. It's loads of cash and a massive motorhome. Here's how you can to win it.
4: 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UK only. Entrance must be 18 or over. Lines close at 4 p.m. on the 23rd of October. We may call the winner live after all entry routes have closed. Please check the closing time if listening or watching on demand. Good luck.
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12: Pro-Ref Chief Howard Webb has admitted that VAR officials developed tunnel vision focused on Erling Haaland during the Manchester derby, which resulted in them overlooking Enzo Fernandez's offside interference. Webb described himself as really disappointed by the outcome, confirming the goal should never have stood. Webb stated unequivocally, "This goal should have been disallowed. The PGMOL has contacted Manchester United directly to acknowledge the error, sharing both audio recordings and footage with the club to explain what went wrong. That's the latest sport. 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
0: Welcome back to Patrick Christie's Tonight Only on GB News. So last night we brought you explosive footage from the illegal migrants attacking our crew in Calais. Our microphone was stolen, our cameraman was kicked and attacked, our driver was punched in the back of the head. We wanted to just ask the charity workers some really simple questions. I wanted to ask them about cases like Rhiannon White, who was stabbed to death, stabbed in the head 23 times by an illegal Sudanese man. There was a case of a gang rape on Brighton Beach, for example, from three illegal migrants, two of which came across on the same boat. I've always been, you know, fascinated with these charity groups about getting their response to some of these horrendous issues that we've got being imported here. But obviously, they didn't really want to talk to me. Okay, it's shortly after 1 p.m. on Sunday here, and as you can see, it's the exact time that the charity workers come and help some of these illegal immigrants to get some sustenance before they come across the channel. There's plenty of people here. Hello, how are you? Okay. Some people will say that they're doing good, they're helping vulnerable people, women and children, etc. Other people obviously think they're aiding and abetting the invasion of Britain. Hello, how are you? My name's Patrick. I'm just working for GB News. I was wondering if I might be able to ask you a couple of quick questions about some of the work that you're doing. Is that all right? Can I ask you a couple of quick questions? It's just that some of the people in Britain are... Sorry, some of the people in Britain are quite worried about things that we've had coming across the channel. Hello, can I just ask you a quick question? So, how do you feel about Rhiannon White was a migrant hotel worker who was stabbed 23 times in the head by a Sudanese illegal immigrant? We've had a girl that was gang raped on Brighton Beach by three illegal immigrants. Two came on the same boat. They might have been in this camp. You might have helped them. How do you feel about that? Whoa, he's kicked our cameraman. Don't do that. No. This is absolutely ludicrous. Why are you helping these people? Why are you helping? Whoa. We're getting on to it. We're getting rocked. Why are you helping these people in Great Britain?
16: Jesus.
0: Okay, well, with me now is the chairman and founder at the Pakistan Unity Forum. It's Dr. Hamid Khan Al-Mashriqi. Thank you very much for joining us tonight. I'm hoping that you might be able to shed some light for me on why it is that charity workers are content to help violent foreign criminals.
16: Thank you very much, Patrick. First of all, I strongly condemn what happened to you and your crew in Cali, and there is no justification for such kind of illegal and immoral and harassment act by anybody, whether he is, no matter whatever circumstances they are facing. But they have no right to, do anything such things with you or with anybody who's doing their duty in terms of covering the story or making the duty of journalism. So I absolutely condemn, and there is no justification for their act. Secondly, yes, I mean, we do understand that most of these refugees have come from the war-torn countries such as Sudan, Eritrea, Haiti, and they are from the countries where the life is extremely, extremely difficult, and there is even millions of people are dying every year, or it's a very catastrophic situation. But at the same time, the charities are doing a great work. There is no doubt they are working for the humanity, and they are working basically understanding that no matter whatever the situation is, every human being have all the right to live. And because the people who reaches there, we know that they face so many sufferings, and at the same time, right, they need to understand.
0: I'll just come in there if that's okay, because you've mentioned there about how they are doing humanitarian work. I'm not really sure they are. I don't think it's humane to help somebody cross the busiest shipping lane in the world, or get in the back of a lorry, or any of that stuff. I don't think that's particularly humane. But that's what they do, isn't it? And the other thing is, we know, for example, in that camp just a few weeks ago, the police found an Iranian man asleep on a rucksack, and inside the rucksack was an AK-47, and they tried to find him guilty of an offence, but they couldn't prove he knew what was in the rucksack when he was asleep on it, which is ridiculous. But anyway, we have shootings. We have four illegal migrants were stabbed at a petrol station around the corner from the camp just a couple of days before I went out there. So where is the humanity in helping a group of people that contains murderers, violent thugs, etc.? Where's the humanity in that?
16: Look, there is average 2,000 people at the moment at Cali, right? And there are a large majority of women and vulnerable kids, right? And we cannot brush everybody with the same thing. I agree that, whosoever have any kind of illegal activity or involved in such kind of things, whether it is the rape crime or anything, they should be extremely prosecuted. They should be brought to justice. There should not be any kind of spare. They must be treated with a hard fist. Do you want them to die on that place? That is the problem. The local Calais or French government is not willing to provide them any shelter. And on the other hand, we do understand that they all intend to cross the border, which should not be. There has to be controlled on the border. There shouldn't be any illegal immigrants coming through this way. There is no justification for that. But at the same time, we cannot let them die. The main thing is that they need to stop from the originating point rather than once they reach there and they are vulnerable. Right. That is the point where we have to understand, I believe.
0: So those men, there weren't any women and children queuing up to get food there at that time, by the way. That was all men. And they went incredibly violent. They are going to just be dropped around British countryside towns and villages now, whether it's Crowborough or Piddington or Linton-on-Ouse or wherever any of these places are, you know, do you not think that the charity workers have to look at that and realise that these men are very different? Yeah, they are incredibly aggressive. So again, why are they helping those people go to live in Piddington?
16: Patrick, they charity workers, they need to scrutinize anybody who's criminal, who's illegal, or who's doing any kind of criminal activity. They must be scrutinized and they must be handed over to the law enforcement, whether local police or the agencies. There should not be any kind of soft treatment with them. There is no justification. At the same time, because there are over 2,000 or 1,500 people, right, the aim of such charities is, I mean, can you imagine if they do not work there, or if they do not there, they don't do any food there, and on the other hand, the French government is not doing anything. We all understand that they should not be there, but sadly, unfortunately, if they have reached there, we cannot let them die. That is my only point. As far as the situation is concerned with the illegal or with the things who are criminal minded or who's acting as crime, there should not be anything spare with them. That is my whole point.
0: All right, look, thank you very much for your time this evening. I do appreciate you coming on. Is the founder and chairman at the Pakistan Unity Forum, Dr. Hamid Khan Al-Mashriqi. A spokesperson for the migrant charity ARDA, who was on your screens earlier on, said ARDA France's Dunkirk branch has provided humanitarian aid at the food bank for 14 years. A dedicated team of volunteers collects food supplies and organises regular distributions of people in vulnerable situations, guided by ARDA's core values of justice, compassion and dignity. I'll tell you what, I didn't feel particularly compassionate as they were turfing me out of that camp. Our assistance is impartial, independent of immigration status, separate from immigration policy. ARDA does not assist, support, facilitate or encourage anyone attempting to cross the channel or into the UK illegally. ARDA remains committed to operating lawfully and transparently, consistent with our humanitarian mission. And yes, that was someone who had a Palestinian scarf on who was working for them, an absolute classic of the genre. Coming up...
17: Just going to walk past them? Just in case you missed them, mate, they're just here. They're just... Bonsoir, the illegal migrants are here. Chaps, they're here. The illegals are here.
0: Well, the French police are complicit in the invasion of Britain. We've got that on camera. But first, though...
5: In a month, you have maybe... If you travel every week, Holland, UK, then two times in a week.
0: I'm going to reveal the extraordinary methods that migrants are using to break into the UK and the shocking border failures that allows them to succeed.
18: Be nice to escape the grey.
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21: If you're thinking about heading overseas for a break, it is windy at the moment in Portugal, unusually hot through the Canary Islands, with temperatures into the mid-30s, well above average for the time of year. For Tenerife, for example, here's that wind for Portugal, but mostly dry and bright. Meanwhile, we've got some thundery rain affecting the Alps, and this system bringing some very wet weather on Wednesday to Crete. Temperatures in Tenerife, though, later this week expected to cool down.
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22: Good evening. I hope you're well. This is your Met Office weather update for GB News. A fair few showers still to come through the rest of today and into tomorrow, but there will be some sunshine around tomorrow as well, with a bit of a breeze to watch out for. Currently, low pressure, which has been the driving force for all the showers we've had today, that is clearing away towards the North Sea, but nonetheless, it is still a bit blustery out there and still more showers to come, especially across northern and western parts. Further south and east, here it will stay drier overnight with some clear skies, perhaps the odd break in the cloud elsewhere as well. There is slightly fresher air across us compared to some recent nights. As a result, it's going to be a slightly cooler night as well. Most towns and cities holding up in double digits, but in the north we could drop to low single figures, and in the south some rural areas could get to lows of around 7, 8 Celsius, that kind of thing. So a bit of a fresher start first thing tomorrow morning. In the east of England, mostly bright and sunny. Further west and across Wales, a fair few showers. Similar across Northern Ireland, a bit of a showery start here. Across Scotland, there will be some drier, brighter weather for many areas, but towards the northeast, closer towards that low pressure system, I am expecting a fair few showers through the morning. Now, as we go into the afternoon, there is a ridge of high pressure building, so that's going to ease the showers somewhat, but still, a fair few showers are likely to pile their way in through the Irish Sea, through the Cheshire Gap, and so some parts of northwest England, some parts of North Wales, likely to see a fair few showers continuing here, and some may push further eastwards. There is a fresher feel across us, so temperatures will be down markedly compared to earlier on in the week. A spell of rain then pushes its way through overnight and into Thursday, taking its time to clear parts of the southeast through Thursday morning, and then there's more showery rain piling into parts of the northwest through Thursday itself. But in between those two features, there will be some sunshine on offer. More rain to come though by the end of the week and into the weekend for some of us, with some drier, brighter weather in between. Bye-bye.
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0: Welcome back to Patrick Christie's Tonight. Now, thousands of lorries travel in and out of ports every single day, with illegal migrants constantly trying to hitch a ride to Britain. So, I spoke to one driver who reveals something quite interesting about the level of security that they have to go through and some of the tactics that the illegal migrants are now using.
3: In this place, you can see in that.
0: Yeah.
3: This look like a cat in a mouse. This is the mouse, and the police is a cat. Cat go, just go for the mouse, mouse run away. Cat going out, 5 minutes, the mouse coming back.
23: When you put the seal in there.
0: So it can show that basically no one's broken in because the seal's there.
23: Yeah.
0: But what you're saying is that they found a way of...
23: How you open that, and you have it just like that, you leave it like that, and the guy's coming in, open it, I don't know how. 10 or 15 guys jumping inside, the one just going around, put the seal back, this is the same one, and you don't see the difference.
0: So they have...
23: You go in the customs, check. Yeah, everything's all right.
0: We've had cases here in Britain, I should say, where recently, where illegals have they've got to Britain and then they just jump out.
23: Yeah.
0: How do they get through the scanner, the everything?
23: Sometimes don't take you in a scanner. It's not that all the lorry going in the scanner, all the lorry going in the check. In a month you have a maybe, if you be travel every week, Holland, UK, then 2 times in a week.
0: And
23: maybe in a whole month, you have maybe 3-4 checks.
0: If you were driving from, say, Turkey to Britain, what is the probability that you wouldn't be checked at any point, really? Kind of, you know, if you miss the scanners or anything?
23: I think maybe 50%.
0: 50%. So you think there's a 50% chance that in theory you could drive all the way from Turkey to Britain without being checked anywhere?
23: Anywhere.
0: Flipping heck. Yeah, not ideal, that really, is it? So, where do you want to start with that, really?
4: We were just saying off air, Patrick, that surely in this day and age, there's some sort of advanced technology that can determine whether there are illegal migrants in the back of a van, whether it's weighing the van as it's driving, whether it's AI, heat sensing technology, whatever. But no, the safety of this country is being determined by plastic zip ties. Well, it's unbelievable.
6: I mean,
4: and it just shows how farcical this whole policy is. You're not going to stop it, unfortunately, unless you actually stop them wanting to come to this country. That's the bottom line.
0: Yeah.
6: Well, it's probably the numbers that they're not searching and checking, but they do have checks, whether it's carbon dioxide checks, whether there's heat checks, there's noise checks. They can do all the checks. They're just not doing them. Mm-hmm. And then, obviously, people will, for extra money, and I guess there is a payment. I'm not talking about the people who've managed to break into a vehicle, but others are accommodating them. They're finding little containers underneath it, which you can put 2 to 3 people in, because people have said how they've got into the country. So people are obviously getting paid for the cargo to do that. Other people have come in through, whether it's, and some haven't always survived to tell the tale, but they're prepared to come in vats of chocolate or vats of food or vats of goods. And then it is much more difficult to test whether anybody's in there. Sure. So I'm afraid it's a payment, it's a trade, and it's criminality from start to finish.
0: Mm. The illegal migrants aren't thick, you know, like they have these spotters. So they'll be, say, there's like 10 of them, for example. They've found out a way of undoing that zip tie. So then they'll get in, one of them will hang back and then redo it. And so then that's apparently just all it takes to essentially evade a lot of the...
6: Or the smuggling gang will do it for them.
0: Yeah.
6: Because they're all worth money.
0: Mm.
7: Yeah.
0: Mm.
6: It's volume and cost.
0: Yeah, what do you make of what that guy said there? You could drive all the way from Turkey to the UK and there's a 50% chance of you not being searched ever.
7: So I think that is quite mad, because Turkey to Britain is a pretty long way and you go through, you know, a couple of borders in a couple of countries. So I think that is mad that it's only 50%. I'm sure that's, you know, anecdotal, but I'm sure it's not far off what the real number is. I think that there are, I suppose, purely logistically, there would be supply chain issues if we were to stop every single lorry going through every single border. Like, we can control the border at Dover or at our ports, definitely. But I think even if we were to do 100% checks on the border, that would just cause quite a few supply chain issues just logistically for companies and for consumers. So I think there is, to be honest, very little more that we can probably do.
6: But we also know you can pay a premium amount of money, £15,000, £25,000, to get a transfer right the way through here. With that comes false documentation, false passport. They pay off the people who are working at the port. There is a system right the way through. So we're all looking at it as if everybody's adhering to the rules. There isn't. Mm. There is a payment right the way through for people to overlook and bypass the procedures.
0: Okay. All right. Well, look, coming up very, very shortly, I'm going to be talking to you about this.
8: Why should we let you come to Britain? There's a lot of people in Britain who don't have a lot of money, and they're having to pay quite a lot of money to look after people like you.
0: I confront an illegal migrant just minutes before he tries to board a boat to Britain, but first...
24: Patrick, are you enjoying the view?
25: Yeah, this is lovely, aren't you?
24: It's lovely, yeah.
25: With arms,
24: please. Please.
25: Wow, there's... How many is this? 30,
24: yeah.
0: Armed French police detained me, but let a load of illegals walk straight onto a beach. There you go.

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12: Welcome back to Patrick Christie's Tonight. So are the French aware that their police are aiding the invasion of Britain? We've not even set off yet, and we've had five separate police vehicles, all full of police, probably 25 police in total, that have stopped us, checked all our credentials. They've really kind of hung around here. So we've now been held here for half an hour, and French police have surrounded the car, and they're checking everyone's documents ridiculously. I mean, there is an irony here, isn't there, that just about 100 metres that way is probably several hundred, possibly upwards of 1,000 undocumented illegal migrants.
13: Please.
12: This is interesting. So there are illegal immigrants out there right now, and the French police are pulling us over.
14: Patrick, have you seen what's coming?
15: Yeah.
14: Have you seen what's coming? Evening. How are you doing?
15: Good,
14: you have a nice walk? Patrick, are you enjoying the view?
16: Yeah, this is lovely, aren't
14: it? Lovely, yeah.
16: With arms,
14: and arm, please.
16: Wow, there's... How many is this? 30?
14: Yeah.
12: The French police aren't doing anything to stop them at the moment, and I don't want to criticise them before they've had the chance to do that, but from what I can see at the minute, it looks a lot like they are just lighting their route from here down to the beach.
16: What?
12: You're looking forward to coming to Britain, sir? To the UK? What we think is happening is that the police have been shepherding them a bit all into one place. Yes, well, joining us now is geopolitical journalist and commentator Sébastien Boussois. Thank you very much for joining us.
13: Welcome.
12: So, from my perspective, it was quite annoying that the French police continually kept pulling me over. I mean, at one point, they were armed police, so, they kind of held a gun at us whilst a load of illegal migrants are walking past them to the beach. You know, do you think that the French kind of just allow them through, really?
15: That's really scary, and that's just amazing. And I really thank you to show us all this image, because I think that you run a risk, and you made a good job. And I think it's going to be very interesting for French people to discover the way that we try to deal with these illegal immigration. And because nobody knows what to do with them, now we just discover that police tries to find a solution to avoid the drama. So I just see on your pictures that of course they help these people. Taking the boat and then have to go directly to Britain if they arrive. But it's definitely absolutely amazing to see that, for sure.
12: I think also what really stood out to me is the amount of protection the French police give these illegal immigrants. So from allowing them to just walk openly in the street with their life jackets, why they were pulling us over is because they thought we were part of a far-right activist group, so they just assumed that's who we were. So they were trying to make sure that we weren't going to attack the migrants, really. And then when you see them on the beaches, you're seeing some of it now, the French police will line up the illegal immigrants and then tell some of them to go forward to the boat five at a time. And I just find it bizarre that they are helping them so much, like they are kind of complicit in the invasion of Britain.
15: Yes, that's very strange, because when everything happened in Ceuta, for example, between Spain and Morocco, people were saying that Morocco was not preventing these people from crossing the border, but they did the job. And if you go in Lampedusa, for example, Italian coast guards are trying to protect, of course, European borders. But I think that once again, France is all the people are coming through France then to go directly to Britain, and we don't know what to do with all these people, because we have so many people who are supposed to leave our own country, and the government doesn't take the responsibility to bring them back to their own country, especially binational, for example, or these kind of people. It's very, very difficult, and I think that it's a way to find a solution and just have to say, Great Britain, just deal with that. You left Europe, so just deal with it, but maybe to make a pressure as well on Great Britain, maybe to fix or to change the actual agreements. I don't know, but it's definitely very, very strange, of course, to see that, especially from our point of view of French people.
12: Yeah, I think that Siobhan Mahmoud should be showing that footage to her counterparts in France. And they have got supposedly a pay by results deal here. And so she could withhold some money. I've just seen as well that supposedly this so-called one in, one out deal with the French that we've had, apparently it's cost something like £56,000 per illegal migrant we've sent back. So not particularly cost effective. But I think if I was her, I'd be looking at this footage and showing it and saying, can we have our money back?
15: Yeah, this agreement is a real issue now, because of course everything costs a lot of money for everyone, for French people, but they receive money from you and then after from UK. What to deal and what to do with all these people as soon as they arrive, if they arrive. So I hope that we will refix all the terms and arrangements of this agreement, because when you see these pictures and the great job you did show exactly that French policemen are seem to do the contrary they are supposed to do. They are supposed to prevent these people from taking the boat, but thereafter they don't do their job as well with the human traffic networks and with all these people who make the job to cross the channel.
12: All right, thank you very much, Sébastien. Great to speak to you. I wish you all the very best. Sébastien Boussois there, who is geopolitical journalist and commentator. A spokesperson for the French government said boosting Franco-British cooperation on tackling illegal immigration in the north is paying off. We are seeing 50% drop in incidents related to crossings in France in 2026, and the failure rate has gone up. Well, coming up...
14: Patrick, are you enjoying the view?
16: Yeah, this is lovely, aren't it?
14: It's lovely, yeah.
16: With arms,
14: arm, please.
16: Wow, there's... How many is this? 30?
14: 30, yeah.
12: I come face to face with an illegal migrant just minutes before he decides to invade Britain. He reveals how he paid for the crossing and, well, it's quite a revealing interview. You'll see it next.
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17: Good evening. Yes, it is time for your latest weather update from the Met Office here on GB News. Some wet weather sinking south tonight, making for a damp start for many of us on Tuesday morning. Then there'll be a mixture of sunshine and showers and a fresher feel tomorrow. It's been quite warm and humid ahead of this cold front and still some quite warm air across the south through the night. So quite a warm night here. A little bit of drizzle in the air. Some heavier rain though for northwest England, north and west Wales. That will spread slowly south and then further rain comes in across much of Scotland as we go through the night. Some heavy pulses of rain. You might even get woken up by a hailstorm. Temperatures will hold up, particularly in the south. Quite a warm, humid feel here. Towns and cities staying in the high teens to start Tuesday. Quite a grey start, but warm and humid and dry across that southeastern corner. Far from dry, though, elsewhere. More showers coming into western Scotland. Could be quite a wet day over the Highlands and the Western Isles. A drier feel across parts of eastern Scotland. May even start with some sunshine here. Mixture of bright spells and showers for Northern Ireland. Things brightening up quite quickly over Northern England and Wales. This line of rain that you can see, as you can probably imagine, is a weather front, and that will continue to trickle southwards. If you're looking for rain across the southeast, well, the bad news is that band of rain does kind of fizzle out. But the good news is, as we get into the afternoon, we could see some heavier showers breaking out along that zone. So you might get lucky and get a downpour, as I say, if you're after rain. But generally, it clears away. Sunny skies for most through the afternoon, but plenty of showers packing in on a gusty, blustery, fresher wind over northern and western Scotland. And temperatures lower than today. Humidity will also be lower. A fresher feel into Wednesday. Wednesday, we'll see further showers feeding into northwest England. Could be quite a wet day in Manchester. Some showers for western parts of Wales. The odd one for western Scotland, although they should fizzle out here. One or two scattered showers by the afternoon in the east, but many places dry on Wednesday. Again, a fresher feel with temperatures mostly in the high teens.
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12: It's 10 p.m. I'm Patrick Christie's tonight.
14: Patrick, are you enjoying the view?
16: Yeah, this is lovely, aren't
14: it? It's lovely, yeah.
16: With arms
14: and legs. Please.
16: Wow, there's... How many is this? 30?
14: 30, yeah.
12: Armed French police detained me, but let a load of illegals walk straight to a beach.
27: Why should we let you come to Britain? There's a lot of people in Britain who don't have a lot of money, and they're having to pay quite a lot of money to look after people like you.
12: Well, I speak to an illegal immigrant just minutes before he tried to get a boat to Britain.
28: Are you looking forward to coming to Britain? Okay. Are you looking forward to coming to Britain, sir?
29: What?
28: You're looking forward to coming to Britain, sir? To the UK?
12: We have the French on film helping illegals break into Britain and...
27: That is a huge new illegal migrant camp right there in Calais.
12: We uncover a new migrant camp and show you how much larger the other camps are. On our panel tonight, we have got GB News contributor and presenter Will Kingston, Conservative MP Esther McVeigh, and political commentator Andy Twelve. So, get ready, Britain. Here we go.

0: Britain's being invaded, and I'm the one who gets arrested. Next.
1: Good evening. Your headlines at 1 minute past ten. The Health Secretary has vowed that the government will urgently develop plans to put live streaming cameras in neonatal wards after an inquiry into Lucy Letby's murders. The Lady Thirlwall inquiry called for a series of urgent reforms to baby units, including CCTV for all cots and incubators and restricting access to insulin. The major report criticises executives at the Countess of Chester Hospital who failed to follow the Royal College of Paediatrics and Child Health recommendations to investigate. If action would have been taken earlier, following suspicions being raised in 2015, the report states that the murders of two babies as well as attacks on five others could all have been prevented. Yvette Cooper went on to say this must be a turning point for the NHS. Polls have closed in Piddington tonight after residents in the small Oxfordshire village voted in a symbolic independence referendum. Locals held the vote as part of a series of protests against government plans to house 1,256 male migrants at a nearby Ministry of Defence base. The Home Office said it was working to fairly house asylum seekers across the country and that it had saved taxpayers over £1 billion on asylum support costs since the election. Dan Thomas has quit as the leader of Reform UK in Wales after he was arrested on suspicion of assault and controlling or coercive behaviour. Gwent Police said a 45-year-old man from Caerphilly was bailed pending further inquiries. Mr Thomas, who was appointed Welsh Party leader by Nigel Farage back in February, said, "I was released without charge," and goes on to say, "I stress that I have done nothing wrong." Meanwhile, it's being reported that three Reform UK councillors at Durham County Council have resigned from the party after bullying claims. A search is underway for a three-year-old boy who went missing at a playground in Suffolk. Police said Noah was at the playground in Merriam Close in Brantham at 3 p.m. today and is reported to have run off down an alleyway towards a new-build housing estate. Noah is described as white with curly ginger hair. He is wearing a white bluey T-shirt, shorts and white trainers. It's being reported that more than 100 people have joined searches for him tonight, while residents in the area have been asked to check their gardens, sheds and outbuildings. Raheem Sterling has pleaded guilty to dangerous driving and drug offences. It's after crashing his £270,000 Lamborghini as footage emerged of his arrest. The court heard that the former England footballer was seen inhaling from a balloon while driving his Lamborghini on the motorway in rush hour before crashing his car into a metal gate. Sterling admitted three charges at Basingstoke Magistrates Court today, including refusing to take a blood test. You're up to date on GB News. Now it's back to Patrick.
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0: Good evening. Armed French police detained me and my team while they watched a load of illegal immigrants walk past them carrying life jackets on their way to invade Britain.
3: Have you seen what's coming? Have you seen what's coming? Evening, how are you doing?
4: Good,
3: have a nice walk? Patrick, are you enjoying the view?
5: Yeah, this is lovely, aren't
3: it? It's lovely, yeah.
5: With armed police.
3: Armed police.
5: Wow, there's, how many is this? 30.
3: Yeah. Are you guys getting the 230 ferry to England?
0: Absolutely ridiculous. That's where your tax money's going. It's about to be spent on this guy as well, an Afghan illegal immigrant who is probably in Britain now.
6: Why don't you just come legally?
7: Legally?
6: You could. The money that you've spent, £5,000,
7: yes.
6: A lot of money, you could have bought a plane ticket and flown to London Heathrow.
7: Because not an embassy, embassy in Afghanistan. No embassy. No England embassy, no. All the embassy in Afghanistan is closed. You can't paper you.
6: But you could have gone to Pakistan and flown from Pakistan to Britain and arrived. But the problem there is you would have had to have shown your passport, wouldn't you? And you don't think you want to do that, do you?
7: He want a lot of money.
6: But the problem there is you would have had to have shown your passport, wouldn't you? And you don't think you want to do that, do you?
7: He want a lot of money.

0: I've done is risking.
1: But you're in France.
0: Yes.
1: It's safe here. So why not stay? Why not stay in France? The French are generous people. They give you...
0: Yes, I know.
1: You give you... Can get money, a house.
0: Yes.
1: You could learn French. I know that you speak English, and that's good, but you could learn French. Why? Because can I ask you as well about... There are quite a lot of people in England who don't want you to go there, yeah?
0: Okay.
1: They don't want illegal immigrants coming to Britain because it costs us a lot of money because we have to find a house or we have to, you know, pay for you. Why should we let you come to Britain? You know, there's a lot of people in Britain who don't have a lot of money. And they're having to pay quite a lot of money to look after people like you. And when they don't want to do that.
0: When we go in there, not just stay, then we working.
1: What do you want to do for work? What do you do for a job?
0: In there, I work a lot of in building and then in kitchen.
1: Construction.
0: Yeah, in kitchen.
1: And cooking.
0: You know, in cooking also.
1: Mm. Yeah, well, there you go. I want to show you the scale of the camp where most of them have actually come from, because it has expanded a lot in the last year. So this is a new bit of the migrant camp. Now, recently, a couple of months ago, French police officers were doing a recce around here and they found an illegal migrant asleep on a rucksack. When they opened that rucksack, inside it was an AK-47. That man was arrested. He wasn't prosecuted though, because they couldn't prove that he knew that the AK-47 was in the bag. But it just gives you a little bit of a flavour about how dangerous some of the people in these camps are. And in recent weeks, in recent days, there's been increased violent activity, stabbings, etc. It's dangerous for me. Okay, why is it dangerous for me? This was not here a year ago. Can I ask you why you're coming to Britain?
2: It's not necessary.
1: People in Britain think it is necessary because you're going to be living in our country. So we just wanted to ask if that's okay.
2: That's what
1: Wait to ask you in the UK. The French authorities are perfectly content for illegal immigrants to live like this, whereas in Britain, we have to give them hotels, sometimes four-star hotels, renovate army barracks for them, put them in houses of multiple occupancy. This is what's keeping them in France. Absolutely nothing. Now, these lads here have just started throwing bottles our way. So they want us to get lost, obviously. Obviously not particularly happy with our presence here, but I just want the people of Piddington and Crowborough, etc., to think, these are your new neighbours. There you go, as that bottle comes over towards us. Whoa. Okay, all right, our car is now being glassed. This is the main bit of the camp. This whole thing here was cleared completely a week ago. And as you'll see now, it is completely back up and running. Just for a bit of context as well, if you look at that queue there, think about the mega dinghy. We're getting rocks thrown at us here now. Think about the mega dinghy. 230 people came on a mega dinghy. So that there is probably maybe 1.5 boats. Okay, all right. We're being rocked from the outside here now, everywhere we go. Look at that as well. Look at all of those life jackets that are on the side there, ready to go. The British taxpayer has paid £1 billion, roughly, to the French. It's just one long booze up in France, isn't it, before you eventually break into Britain. You go to UK?
3: Yeah, inshallah, UK I'm going to.
1: Why? Why?
3: I don't know. You have the ID card, no problem.
1: No ID card, no problem.
3: Yeah, you problem. UK, you good. Are you Germany problem? No ID card. You deport Afghan. I deport the.
1: So in Germany, they'll deport you to Afghanistan?
3: Yeah, of course.
1: So why England? Why is England good?
4: Because when I hear waiting, me come for Serbia, Austria.
1: So what countries did you come from? Are you from Afghanistan?
4: Yeah.
1: So what countries did you come from? Serbia? Austria?
4: Turkey.
5: No, no.
1: Turkey?
5: Iran, Turkish.
1: Came through Iran, Turkey, Serbia? Bosnia,
5: Croatia,
1: Germany,
5: Slovenia, no, Italia, France,
1: Italy, then France. Gosh, all the countries.
5: Yes.
1: Why didn't you want to stay in any of those countries?
5: This, you got me, Bulgaria, Serbia, Bosnia, the people.

0: no good.
1: So, okay, so they will just say no. So I understand. They will just say no, you can't stay. But in Britain, you can stay.
0: Yes.
1: Right.
0: Yes.
1: Okay. Yeah, there you have it. I mean, it's pretty straightforward. That guy's been to more countries than I have. So, to give you a sense of scale, there are basically illegal migrant tents throughout that entire yellow area that you're seeing highlighted on your screens there. And that is an area of roughly 20 square kilometres, which I'm pretty sure I'm right in saying is bigger than Crowborough, bigger than Piddington, bigger than Linton or News. All of it's coming to Britain. Let's get the thoughts of my panel. We've got GB News contributor and presenter Will Kingston, Tory MP, Esther McVeigh, and political commentator Andy Twells. Yeah, Will, I was just supposed just trying to give a sense of the scale of the issue there, really. Like, the camps are pretty vast. And are you looking forward to welcoming that Afghan man?
2: No, of course not. But what this footage does so powerfully, Patrick, is it just destroys the charade that these are genuine asylum seekers, which I think is something that we all knew in our gut. But when you see them, you see, A, they're all very well dressed and well fed. B, they're all laughing. In fact, I would say they're taking the mick out of Britain when they are speaking.
1: Yeah.
2: And I'm sorry, if you are fleeing a war zone or if you're fleeing genuine persecution, you can see it on your face. You can see the evidence of that pain and suffering, and there's genuinely not that pain and suffering there. Again, for the millionth time, they're all men, they're not women.
1: Yeah.
2: And then the other thing as well is that you can see so obviously that when you did ask those men, why are you coming to Britain, none of them said, because I am oppressed. None of them said because my family died in a war zone. None of them said I'm coming from an area which is genuinely an oppressed part of the world. It was all either, well, I don't know, or alternatively. In fact, it was actually probably more that. It was that, well, I don't know. Like, it was just so shocking about it.
1: It's like they just go along with it, isn't it? It's like they want something to do. It's like, well, I'll just go to Britain.
2: Yeah.
1: It's like, why?
2: But it's also probably because it's been normalised, because now it's been going on so long that they've got family members who are here. That's what their brothers did, and so now that's what they'll do.
1: Yeah.
2: And unfortunately, that means that's what their friends will do and their friends will do. We've now normalised this cycle.
1: Yeah. Esther, I was talking to the bloke just before was trying to get on the small boat at night last night or early hours of this morning. I thought that was quite revealing. He pays the smugglers, he says, in Afghanistan. He's got kind of does the whole trip there. But again, they're in a safe country, and I don't see why he couldn't have just bought a plane ticket and landed at Heathrow and claimed asylum that way.
3: Well, because, as you say, you've exposed the ease with which this is happening now, as well as the scale, and none of them felt they were doing some sort of criminal activity. There's so many other people doing it. As you say, it normalises it. Now, I don't think any of them wanted to answer you, why are you coming to England? Though a smile crept across quite a few of their faces. Yeah. They weren't brazen enough to say, actually, we're going to get a house. We're going to get a few bob, and the odds are when you land in the UK, we're not getting rid of them. And that is why the government here has to take action, because it is a massive pull factor. And they all know the life that they are leaving and the one that they are now getting is significantly better. So there is an element that they're laughing at us, but we too, now that you've exposed it, now that you can see it, now that you saw hundreds of people walking down, getting on a boat, and when you'd said to some of the others, there was a couple of ladies, not many, with young children. You said, why are you taking this journey? It's a perilous journey. Because at the end of the day, what is at the end of a rainbow, the pot of gold, is worth it. Mm-hmm. Because it ain't probably that great where they've come from. But once they get here, they've got money, they've got a house, probably which they wouldn't have, all of this luxury to them, and they're going to remain here.
2: And Patrick, to your point, it ain't that great in France either. And that's something I also hadn't consciously thought of as much as I should have, which is the French are perfectly happy to see them live in squalor, and that is because they are aware of the concept of incentives, and they're aware that if they did give them hotels and food and all that sort of stuff, they'd be less likely to get on a dinghy.
1: Yeah, well, one of the things that we uncovered yesterday as well is that if you are a legal migrant asylum seeker there, once you've lodged your asylum application, you don't have to have it approved. You can access what's called an ADA card in France. Roughly, if you are a single migrant man, you would get around 5,000 euros a year on this card, but you are not supposed to be able to withdraw cash from it. You're supposed to just be able to pay for goods. But there are some dodgy tobacco shops where they'll let you just take cash out. So you get your cash. and then there's a free bus service that goes right past these camps to the beach. So my point here is that essentially the French taxpayer, I think a lot of the time, is paying for these illegal migrants to pay the people smugglers to get on the boats. So you've got, that is like another massive kick in the teeth of the British
3: public.
1: Yes,
3: but everything's being monetized. Yeah. And they've got, whether it's the hawala system that means that you pay in advance and then once you arrive in the country, they release it so money never crosses borders, so it's not really checked. But every bit of this, every bit of that money, whether it's your benefits per week, if it's somewhere you live, it is monetized. Mm. And whether you come to this country having paid or not, you will be either in a black economy, a grey economy, or you'll be working in some sort of criminal activity to pay it back. Mm. And we've got to get over that. I think we're too naive in this country and gullible.
1: Yeah, I mean, I know that the Home Office are very, very keen on the idea that, the boat crossings are down and all
0: really
1: of
0: are.
1: This stuff.
3: Yeah, but they're coming in through different ways now.
1: Well, yeah, quite.
3: The invasion, or whatever you want to call it, people coming to this country isn't down. They're just coming via different routes.
1: Yeah. Well, the issue is, though, that these camps are growing.
0: Yeah. Yeah,
1: and I suspect that we're going to see a big shift towards the mega dinghies, and maybe it might take them a bit longer to get here. But so the demand is still there. There's unquestionably the demand is still there, isn't it, for these people? That's not gone away.
0: Yeah, and I think, I don't think it's. I think it's good journalism. I think that, English is their second or third language. So I think, there's only so much you can take from what they say, because they probably don't have a grasp of the language well enough. But I do feel sometimes a bit conflicted when they are from, I think that chap was from Afghanistan, you said. Sometimes I do think we do have a duty to some of these people. I'm not condoning them coming over illegally. We did go into Afghanistan, we did mess it up quite significantly, and then we did leave and abandon them. So I do feel on a human level quite bad for a lot of these people, because it is an oppressive place now the Taliban are running it. It's not a brilliant place to be, and it sort of is our fault. I don't think that the right thing to do is kind of traverse across Europe and then cross the channel, but I feel a bit of sympathy with them.
4: Afghanistan has been one of the worst countries in the world for the entirety of its existence. There was a 20-year period when the US was overseeing things where women had slightly more rights and it was a better place, and then it went back to the state of being the rubbish awful country it always has been throughout human history. I don't really understand why we have any sense of responsibility when, at least for a period there was a greater set of rights in that country.
3: All we should have known is not to go in, because nobody's ever been able to make it better. We should have learned from America's intervention of it. We should never have gone in.
0: I mean, Afghanistan's not an especially old country, but that's by. I think there is a responsibility, because we did, Iraq, like Afghanistan, we did go in and we did mess it up.
3: But those people,
0: we did mess it up.
4: It was such a utopia beforehand.
3: No, but we did look after those people,
0: whether
3: people were coming over here through being interpreters already. We did. We just don't owe it to the whole of the nation.
1: Well, that's it. And I did. Look, there's obviously longer footage that will probably find its way onto YouTube, I imagine. But I mean, I did put to some of these guys that we do have legal agreements with Afghanistan. But just very telling, I thought, was that some of those Afghans who rattled off basically pretty much every single European country, by the sounds of things, have at least had a good look around. And they clearly believe that Britain is the safest place for
3: benefits.
1: An Afghan. This is it. So he's gone through Serbia, Slovenia, I think he said at one point, Austria, Italy, everyone. Yeah,
4: and the hardest to remove from.
1: Yes, this is it. The implication there is that you're either more likely to be deported back to Afghanistan in those countries, or you're more likely to be rejected.
3: And of course the social media, and as you say, some of them were doing TikTok videos when they were here or about to go across to say, oh, get over to the UK. So we're advertising the UK is the place to come, because it's a soft touch.
1: Yeah. A spokesperson has said, this government is bearing down on dangerous small boat crossings. Joint efforts have seen over 48,000 crossing attempts prevented and 1,100 boats and engines seized since the election. But we must go further, which is why we have signed a payment by results deal with the French to put 40% more boots on the ground on French beaches. We're also moving asylum seekers into alternative accommodation like large military sites and increasing removals of those with no right to be here. Well, it's time now for the Great British Giveaway, and here is how you can be in it to win it.
5: 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Or post your name and number to GB23 PO Box 8690 Derby DE1 9TT. UK only. Entrance must be 18 or over. Lines close at 4 p.m. on the 23rd of October. We may call the winner live after all entry routes have closed. Please check the closing time if listening or watching on demand. Good luck.
1: Well, coming up, Russia is recruiting British teenagers to build bombs. That's made the front page of the iPaper. But first...
6: The people of Piddington, the people of Crowborough, the people of Linton-on-Ouse, these are your new neighbours.
1: Piddington is about to be transformed by thousands of migrant men, and locals are fighting back at the ballot box this evening. I'll reveal all next.

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5: Pro Ref Chief Howard Webb has admitted that VAR officials developed tunnel vision focused on Erling Haaland during the Manchester derby, which resulted in them overlooking Enzo Fernandez's offside interference. Webb described himself as really disappointed by the outcome, confirming the goal should never have stood. Webb stated unequivocally, "This goal should have been disallowed. The PGMOL has contacted Manchester United directly to acknowledge the error, sharing both audio recordings and footage with the club to explain what went wrong. That's the latest sport. For more, go to gbnews.com.
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9: Welcome back to Patrick Christie's Tonight. We have all of tomorrow's newspaper front pages very, very shortly. But first, the tiny village of Piddington has voted on whether to leave the UK today in a symbolic independence referendum as they rally against government plans to house more than 1,000 asylum seekers at a former military base in their village. The results are expected at 7 a.m. tomorrow morning. Well, I'm joined now by Piddington resident Jamie Perkin. Jamie, thank you very, very much. I think I might be able to guess, but how did you vote?
10: I voted to leave, Patrick, and good evening to you. Thanks for having me back.
9: No, thank you for coming on. So go on, talk me through why you decided to vote that way then.
10: So personally, my vote was purely just, you know, we as a village, we've campaigned. You followed us closely at GB News for the last 10 weeks. This is about making as much noise as possible. The government haven't listened to us. We've now got, I mean, we went down to the village hall early to do our vote, and it was, I mean, I've never seen anything quite like it. There was hundreds of people there, media everywhere, and that's exactly what this was about. This was about trying to get as much traction as possible.
9: It's worked, and a lot of people are incredibly scared that their areas are going to turn into something like this as well. So you expect Piddington to vote to leave the UK in big numbers then?
10: I do. Look, again, I'm only talking for myself, but I feel that personally I've had enough of the government completely ignoring us. We've invited every MP to come and speak to us. We've had members of Reform. We've had Rupert Lowe come and join us this evening. We've had some Tories here. We've had the odd visit from our local MP, Callum Miller. I say odd sparingly. But yet, not one single person from Labour, which is quite interesting, isn't it?
9: Well, that is interesting. Yeah, I mean, it's not particularly surprising. Look, I don't know if you managed to catch any of the show last night or you've seen any of it so far tonight, but obviously I've just got back from Northern France and we've been showing just like a constant stream of people, in whether it's in lorries, whether it's in boats, etc. We caught that mega dinghy on camera last night. And they are your neighbours now, some of them, or about to be, maybe. How do you feel about that?
10: I did see that, and I did watch the clip, and it was an eye opener. Not that I needed my eyes open anymore, but I believe that perhaps more people, certainly in the local area, need to open their eyes a lot more, because some people are ignoring the problem we've got at the moment. And I think there comes a time where we need to understand that there's a difference between people claiming asylum and seeking asylum, and people that are coming over here illegally as economic migrants. And we know that these people aren't all coming over the best interests at heart. And, you know, I look at that picture there and seeing that, the site, and I only took my children down there yesterday to play football, and there's going to be the hundreds and hundreds of men in that field where that's our only amenity in the village. Now, we've got no pub, we've got no shop, and
9: it's going to be a no go zone. It's going to be a no go zone.
10: Absolutely. There's 320 people in our village. We've got 46 children. You know, when are this government going to start listening to the? Let's forget about the adults and what we think. When are we going to start thinking about the children? When are we going to start thinking about our own people? You know, why are asylum seekers / illegal immigrants? Why are their thoughts? Why are they more important than the people of Britain that have been here, that pay tax?
9: Well, look, I'll pause here because I'm going to play a clip here. Now, I'll give people a bit of context for this. So I had just got turfed out of this migrant camp, and our cameraman had been quite badly beaten up, and we were just taking stock in a petrol station nearby. And then we noticed something absolutely extraordinary. A large blacked out Mercedes van pulls up and the people get out of it. They're all, you know, clean, they're wearing like nice clothes, they've got Decathlon bags in their hand with life jackets in and the whole thing. And then I spoke to them, and they just managed to get a Mercedes Uber to take them to the camp so that they could try and get out that night. And here's a little clip of it. We're just here now getting some medical attention for our cameraman, and we've just witnessed a black Mercedes. Look at that. A black Mercedes with blacked out windows dropping people off at these camps. Yeah. Are you going to get on a boat to come to Britain?
11: Yeah.
9: And you got dropped off in quite a posh car.
11: Car?
9: Yeah. Is it taxi?
11: Yeah, Uber.
9: Uber?
11: Yeah.
9: You got dropped off in an Uber? Oh, okay. And where are you from? What country are you from, I asked?
11: Kuwait.
9: You're from Kuwait?
11: Yeah.
9: Who's that?
11: Huh?
9: Who's that?
11: My husband.
9: Your husband?
11: Yeah.
9: Is he coming to Britain?
11: No.
9: No? Why sending you on your own? It's quite dangerous.
11: You speak English.
9: Oh, hello, sir. How are you? Sorry to bother you. My name's Patrick. I'm a journalist for GB News. I'm just wondering about why your wife is crossing the English Channel to come to Britain.
12: No, where are you from?
9: Yeah, my name's Patrick. I'm from England. I'm in France now, though. You're in England? Why don't you just fly your wife over then, sir? She's obviously got quite a lot of money. She's got an Uber, she's got a Decathlon bag. She's, you know, quite a well-to-do lady by the looks of things. But why are you making your wife take an incredibly dangerous journey to Britain on the English Channel? Why are you letting your wife get on a small boat across the busiest shipping lane in the world and come to Britain? She might die. Look at her. Sorry, look at your wife. She might die. Why are you letting her do that?
12: No, she's not. Doesn't matter. Just leave her.
9: Doesn't matter. She says it doesn't matter if you die.
12: Oh,
9: there you go. Yeah, I mean, so he's already in Britain. Obviously, she won't be moving to Piddington because she's a woman and they're not going to put any women there. But they are coming in thick and fast from all angles, mate. And it must just be absolutely terrifying for you and your village to see all of this stuff, really.
10: Absolutely. And I've said this time and time again, you know, I feel like my personal opinion and my personal fight, I'm not just doing this for Piddington anymore, and I'll continue to fight because I've seen towns, I've seen cities, you know, they've all done their fair share. And when Andy Burnham does say that, he's got a really valid point about the fair share, because villages do get away with it, they do. But there's normally a reason for that. Normally it's behind infrastructure, right? But why don't we stop the root cause of what's going on in this country? Why are we going to continue to let these people? Since Labour have been in government, there's 80,000 people have come into our country illegally. 80,000. Okay, so if you're going to bring 1,200 into here, you've still got 79,000 people to look after. So they're coming to you guys. This isn't just Piddington. They're coming to you. This does not stop with us.
9: Well, look, thank you very, very much. And I'm looking forward to getting the result of this this Piddington poll, whether or not you vote to leave the UK. It's Jamie Perkin there, as Piddington resident. Good luck to you and your family. All the very best. Our Home Office spokesperson has told GB News the concerns of communities are central to our immigration reforms, which is why we are working with local authorities and others to fairly disperse asylum seekers across basic accommodation, including ex-military sites. Three more military sites are being explored to house asylum seekers. Right, OK. Coming up, Sink or Spin. Reform's new migrant video game has infuriated all the right people. But also tonight, Lucy Letby's victims were failed by the hospital meant to protect them. We'll do all of your front pages.
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16: If you're thinking about heading overseas for a break, it is windy at the moment in Portugal, unusually hot through the Canary Islands, with temperatures into the mid-30s, well above average for the time of year. For Tenerife, for example, here's that wind for Portugal, but mostly dry and bright. Meanwhile, we've got some thundery rain affecting the Alps, and this system bringing some very wet weather on Wednesday to Crete. Temperatures in Tenerife, though, later this week expected to cool down.
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17: Good evening. I hope you're well. This is your Met Office weather update for GB News. A fair few showers still to come through the rest of today and into tomorrow, but there will be some sunshine around tomorrow as well, with a bit of a breeze to watch out for. Currently, low pressure, which has been the driving force for all the showers we've had today, that is clearing away towards the North Sea, but nonetheless, it is still a bit blustery out there and still more showers to come, especially across northern and western parts. Further south and east, here it will stay drier overnight with some clear skies, perhaps the odd break in the cloud elsewhere as well. There is slightly fresher air across us compared to some recent nights. As a result, it's going to be a slightly cooler night as well. Most towns and cities holding up in double digits, but in the north we could drop to low single figures, and in the south some rural areas could get to lows of around 7, 8 Celsius, that kind of thing. So a bit of a fresher start first thing tomorrow morning. In the east of England, mostly bright and sunny. Further west and across Wales, a fair few showers. Similar across Northern Ireland, a bit of a showery start here. Across Scotland, there will be some drier, brighter weather for many areas, but towards the northeast, closer towards that low pressure system, I am expecting a fair few showers through the morning. Now, as we go into the afternoon, there is a ridge of high pressure building, so that's going to ease the showers somewhat, but still, a fair few showers are likely to pile their way in through the Irish Sea, through the Cheshire Gap, and so some parts of northwest England, some parts of North Wales, likely to see a fair few showers continuing here, and some may push further eastwards. There is a fresher feel across us, so temperatures will be down markedly compared to earlier on in the week. A spell of rain then pushes its way through overnight and into Thursday, taking its time to clear parts of the southeast through Thursday morning, and then there's more showery rain piling into parts of the northwest through Thursday itself. But in between those two features, there will be some sunshine on offer. More rain to come, though, by the end of the week and into the weekend for some of us, with some drier, brighter weather in between. Bye-bye.
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9: Welcome back to Patrick Christie's Tonight, only on GB News. Now, look, just before we go to the front pages, I just want to bring you an update on this breaking news story this evening. The search is currently underway for a three-year-old boy who went missing at a playground in Suffolk. Police said that Noah was at the playground in Merriam Close, Brantham, at 3 p.m. today and is reported to have run off down an alleyway towards a new-built housing estate. It's reported that more than 100 people have joined in with the searches this evening, while residents in the area have also been asked to check their gardens, sheds and outbuildings. So, good grief. Well, I really, really, really hope that there is a good outcome here and that maybe he's just wandered off and, you know, hidden somewhere or something and they get him back.
22: Strength and love to his family.
9: Yeah. Yeah, all right. Well, look, so we'll give you any more updates on that as we get it. Let's have a look at the front pages then. So the Independent's front page is three Lucy Letby baby murders could have been stopped. That's a pretty powerful front page, isn't it? The Daily Express, cock cams after a complete failure to protect babies. Great, there you go. The Mirror, they failed and babies died. The iPaper, Russian spies recruiting UK teenagers to make bombs. The Metro, zap the boat storm. So this is the reform app. I think it's a game or something, isn't it?
23: Yeah, you can, if you tap when the boat's coming in, they non-violently bounce back. But you never get to know what happens to the boats because they shoot off.
9: Right.
23: It's like almost like a sort of like Pong in the sense that like they bounce.
9: Is it good?
23: I've not had a go on it yet. I've only seen it on social media. But I think the general vibe is that it's a bit distasteful.
24: My understanding is that this is only part of it. It's also a live tracker where you can see every day how many people are crossing, how many boats are crossing, the status at any given time. I think that's the more substantive part of the app, is to give more transparency around this issue.
9: Yeah, okay. So, I mean, look, the big story, obviously, that most of the newspapers have gone with is the Lucy Letby stuff. I mean, the Independent's front page, three Lucy Letby baby murders could have been stopped. Cot cams to be installed on all neonatal units. Hospital managers apologise for significant delays in alerting the police. Yeah, so, I mean, it looks like someone dropped the ball here.
24: Yeah, so I want to be delicate with how I phrase this, because obviously we should do anything humanly possible to protect babies. At the same time, it feels to me that if cock cams are the answer, I would imagine that so many things must have had to have gone wrong to get to a point where a cock cam is actually saving the baby's life in terms of the recruitment of particular nurses, processes that have led up to that point. I don't know. Am I misreading this? But is a cock cam necessarily the solution here?
25: Well, I think at the Countess of Chester, this hospital, there had been many failings within the hospital and on sort of necessary deaths. And I think what they're saying is, how do we have oversight of what is going on? And that would be one way. And I think they're saying if they had have been alerted to the number of child deaths that had happened and they had have put in a security measure, they could have stopped it earlier. It had gone on for so long.
24: Out of all of the things that we spend money on in this country, I imagine cock cams in order to protect the lives of babies is certainly on the better end of the spectrum, I suppose.
9: Yeah, I mean, it says here there was a catalogue of failure to protect newborns at the Countess of Chester Hospital. It's just,
25: But it seems like you can even walk into a ward and people aren't checking you. You could have walked from places that should have only had access by doctors and medical staff, and that isn't the case. There are just so many sort of failings and security checks within a hospital.
9: Yeah, indeed. And the health secretary says that the treatment of shattered families is reprehensible. I mean, I don't know how they would ever get over the loss to begin with. Then the kind of follow up of that they didn't that they shouldn't have, they absolutely shouldn't have died. They could, their deaths could have been prevented.
23: Yeah, I think this plays into Lucy Blood cases, a very specific high profile set of cases. This plays into that wider issue across the entirety of our NHS, you know, Shrewsbury, Nottingham University hospitals, around maternity and post-birth care of children and their mothers. It just seems there has been such structural failure across such a huge amount of this part of our NHS, and it's just like, where do you even begin to fix it?
9: It's shocking how risky it is to give birth in Britain, really. When you think about, you know, we're very much a first world country and everything, like, you know, and you've got all the, yeah, you've got all the maternity scandals and everything going on. I just find it, you know, shocking, really. But coming up there, Andy Burnham is sending Britain's mayors to war with the water companies. Right, OK, so cheers, Andy. The Prime Minister's also either coming for your wallet or taking an axe to Britain. The details are coming in thick and fast. I'll have all of tomorrow's newspaper front pages again for you next.
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9: All right, welcome back. So let me just round off tomorrow's newspaper front pages for you. The Guardian, NHS faces big changes after devastating Letby review. The Times, failure to act allowed Letby to kill three babies. The Daily Telegraph, mayors to control water companies. The Daily Mail, Earl Spencer's bombshell new book is stolen. Oof. The Sun, Sterling mess. Raheem Sterling there, who's up for a driving offence. He's found guilty of it, I believe. And the Eye paper, again, just to remind you, is Russian spies recruiting UK teenagers. And let's just quickly talk about that. So what do we make of the detail on this then, the Russian spies recruiting UK teenagers?
25: Well, they seem to have hijacked online chat groups where violence-obsessed young men plan attacks. And it's obviously a sound recruiting ground for them. If they're interested in violence, they've got a place that they can recruit them for their own.
24: Goes to show how warfare is changing, right? Like, you know, for the Russians, why bother raising a large army, crossing the channel and causing havoc that way when you can effectively recruit some of the most radicalized young people in this country? 10th, you know, at a fraction of the price, in addition to, you know, digital warfare, cyber warfare, all those sorts of methods. Warfare is different now, and I'm not entirely convinced that we've caught up.
25: If we've also got mass migration into this country, people from other countries in this country who might, A, be susceptible, two, might be interested in their homeland, as it were, their father country. So again, it's an easy recruitment tool, and quite right, warfare will be changing significantly.
9: How do we combat this?
23: Put on the front page of the Eye, seemingly. I don't know how you do this, I suppose, online safety, etc., etc. I think I would be interested to know if we or America aren't doing this to Russian kids. I think
9: possibly. Yes.
23: That's what I always think when I read these stories. Are we doing the same back?
9: I do.
25: It doesn't make us any safer, though. It just makes everybody.
23: Well, I suppose.
9: Just quickly, Earl Spencer's book missing. This is on the Daily Mail.
25: Yes.
23: Oh no.
9: This is this bombshell book that's supposed to blow the lid off what Diana's marriage to King Charles was really like, and all sorts of.
25: Yeah, they're getting the money back because obviously they were hoping to serialise it. They've probably paid him a few bob, and this book has been stolen. And so people can read it before they read it serialised in the mail. So they put it at front page. But there you go, the swan song, devastation, how deeply upset Diana was, unhappy her marriage was, and then after her death, almost 30 years ago, what the royal family happened to them and how they coped with it.
24: And significantly stolen from a lorry, as if we needed any more problems with lorries in this country now. I think the great tragedy of Earl Spencer's book being stolen, it just is going from bad to worse.
23: I think it'd be
24: for the lorry industry.
23: Quite funny if his publicist and the Daily Mail are having a tizzy about this, but it's just some geezers who robbed a lorry and don't actually know what the book is. They're just like, oh, well, we don't want this. We want the copper or whatever else was in the lorry.
9: You've got the sound of the M1.
25: I'm rather liking Earl Spencer. His face, though, he's looking horrified, isn't he? Disgusted. My book's gone.
24: Yeah. But imagine being a serial robbers and going, okay, I could go for gold, I could go for cash, and instead they've gone, oh, I'm going to go for Earl Spencer's book.
9: I've got an advanced copy of Earl Spencer's. Well, I do want to get too tinfoil hat about all of this, but I do wonder if you know, our intelligence services were keen to have a look at what's in this book before it hits the shelves, given there's some of the
25: bit
9: content.
25: Late.
9: but that's probably too far, even for me, to think that's happened. So, anyway, I'm assuming Earl Spencer, he wants it, but there are other copies, right? I don't think this is like the only manuscript of the book, and then it's gone.
25: They'll be reprinted, getting reprinted. Or maybe that was it. Maybe that's all they would have sold.
9: Yes.
25: That one lorry.
9: Yes, maybe. And also, if we just maybe bring up the Sun quickly. So you've got Raheem Sterling here, admits dangerous driving, a video of him doing laughing gas at the wheel in a £200,000 Lamborghini there. I mean, it's ridiculous. All the people doing laughing gas in the cars.
24: That can't be fun, can it?
9: I don't know.
24: I can't think of anything more anxiety-inducing than taking some laughing gas and then trying to make sure that you're steering a Lamborghini correctly.
9: Yeah. I find it very weird. I don't get it. You know, it's like I can, you know, people.
25: And writing off a 200. So tonight. Dangerous to everybody else and stupid to himself.
23: Did he write the car? And he blew out the tires.
25: Blown out on his 270,000. Well,
23: and he later confessed to a drug problem. Well, there you go. His problem: not enough drugs. No, I'm kidding, Raheem. Don't sue me.
9: okay.
23: Don't see more on my face. Oh my God.
9: Sit with this. Right. Okay. England striker Raheem Sterling inhaled laughing gas from a white balloon while swerving his Lamborghini across the motorway, and there was that shocking footage of it as well. So look, right. Thank you very much to my wonderful panel. We're going to delve into the front pages in more detail in the next hour. The Lucy Letby story is leading the agenda, really, and that three babies died and their deaths could have been prevented if hospitals had acted correctly. Reform has caused a little bit of controversy with a Zap the Boats app that they've got. Russian spies recruiting UK teenagers. Raheem Sterling's been a very naughty boy. And Earl Spencer's bombshell new book has been stolen. Thank you to everyone who's been watching and listening. I'll be with you for the next hour with all the front pages.
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6: Good evening. Yes, it is time for your latest weather update from the Met Office here on GB News. Some wet weather sinking south tonight, making for a damp start for many of us on Tuesday morning. Then there'll be a mixture of sunshine and showers and a fresher feel tomorrow. It's been quite warm and humid ahead of this cold front, and still some quite warm air across the south through the night. So quite a warm night here. A little bit of drizzle in the air. Some heavier rain, though, for northwest England, north and west Wales. That will spread slowly south, and then further rain comes in across much of Scotland as we go through the night. Some heavy pulses of rain. You might even get woken up by a hailstorm. Temperatures will hold up, particularly in the south. Quite a warm, humid feel here. Towns and cities staying in the high teens to start Tuesday. Quite a grey start, but warm and humid and dry across that southeastern corner. Far from dry, though, elsewhere. More showers coming into western Scotland. Could be quite a wet day over the Highlands and the Western Isles. A drier feel across parts of eastern Scotland. May even start with some sunshine here. Mixture of bright spells and showers for Northern Ireland. Things brightening up quite quickly over northern England and Wales. This line of rain that you can see, as you can probably imagine, is a weather front, and that will continue to trickle southwards. If you're looking for rain across the southeast, well, the bad news is that band of rain does kind of fizzle out. But the good news is, as we get into the afternoon, we could see some heavier showers breaking out along that zone. So you might get lucky and get a downpour, as I say, if you're after rain. But generally, it clears away. Sunny skies for most through the afternoon, but plenty of showers packing in on a gusty, blustery, fresher wind over northern and western Scotland. And temperatures lower than today. Humidity will also be lower. A fresher feel into Wednesday. Wednesday, we'll see further showers feeding into northwest England. Could be quite a wet day in Manchester. Some showers for western parts of Wales. The odd one for western Scotland, although they should fizzle out here. One or two scattered showers by the afternoon in the east, but many places dry on Wednesday. Again, a fresher feel with temperatures mostly in the high teens.
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9: Yes, well, lots to go out on tomorrow's newspaper front pages. The Lucy Letby inquiry has revealed that three babies could have been saved if protocols had been followed. Also, Andy Burnham is told that he must raise taxes or cut spending in the budget. Reform are in a little bit of hot water, supposedly, over a new app that they've created that can help you track the boats and zap the boats as well. So let's see if they do anything about that. Also, Earl Spencer's book on Diana has gone missing. It was stolen from a Dutch lorry. How will we ever recover?
7: I've been in Westminster for a long time, but I know that though power may be here, its effect on people's lives is across the whole of the country. We may be where rules are made, but it's where they're implemented that matters. Join me, Jacob Rees-Mogg, for forthright and frank discussion on where Britain has come from, where it's going, and where it will end up. That's State of the Nation, Monday to Thursday, 8 to 9 o'clock. Vox Populi, Vox Dei.
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9: I'm Patrick Christie's. This is Patrick Christie's Tonight Late Edition, all of tomorrow's newspaper front pages tonight and breaking this evening.
16: No one seems to have thought that safeguarding action is required when a member of staff is suspected of causing deliberate harm. It isn't necessary to be sure. Suspicion is enough.
9: Well, the Lucy Letby inquiry has found that three babies could have been saved if hospital bosses had followed the warnings of deliberate harm. And
17: military base, military land, where you can monitor who's coming, who's leaving, where they are, people in a place together. It is a far more suitable location. I understand that's not going to be to the satisfaction of people.
9: As the people of Piddington vote on the fate of their independence over plans for a migrant camp, Reform UK has upset all the right people over its arcade-style app in which you can stop the boats. And
26: migrants arriving via small boat will be detained and returned to France in short order.
9: The government has revealed that its landmark one-in, one-out deal cost £56,000 per migrant. Bargain.

0: Joining us this evening, we have got GB News contributor and presenter, Will Kingston. We've got political commentator, Andy Twelves, and GB News contributor and comedian, Paul Cox. But first, let's get your latest headlines with Sophia.
1: Patrick, thank you. Headlines at 1 minute past 11. The Health Secretary has vowed that the government will urgently develop plans to put live-streaming cameras in neonatal wards after an inquiry into Lucy Letby's murders. The Lady Thirlwall inquiry called for a series of urgent reforms to baby units, including CCTV for all cots and restricting access to insulin. The major report criticises executives at the Countess of Chester Hospital who failed to follow the Royal College of Paediatrics and Child Health recommendations to investigate. If action would have been taken earlier following suspicions being raised in 2015, the report states that the murders of two babies as well as the attacks on five others could all have been prevented. Dan Thomas has quit as the leader of Reform UK in Wales after he was arrested on suspicion of assault and controlling or coercive behaviour. Gwent Police said a 45-year-old man from Caerphilly was bailed pending further inquiries. Mr Thomas, who was appointed Welsh Party leader by Nigel Farage in February, said, "I was released without charge," and goes on to say, "I stress that I have done nothing wrong." A search is underway for a three-year-old boy who went missing at a playground in Suffolk. Police said Noah was at the playground in Merriam Close in Brantham at 3 p.m. today and is reported to have run off down an alleyway towards a new-build housing estate. Noah is described as white with curly ginger hair. He is wearing a white bluey T-shirt, shorts and white trainers. It's being reported that more than 100 people had joined the searches tonight, while residents in the area have been asked to check their gardens, sheds and outbuildings. Labour has promised to make it harder to block employees' requests to work from home. Speaking to the Trade Unions Congress in Brighton, Louise Hay said businesses would be forced to demonstrate that they had properly considered a worker's request before rejecting it. You're up to date on GB News. Now it's back to Patrick.
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0: Welcome back to Late Edition. Let me get you all of Wednesday's newspaper front pages. We start with The Independent. Three Lucy Letby baby murders could have been stopped. And this is actually dominating the front pages for Wednesday. The Daily Express. Cot cams after complete failure to protect babies. So this is going to be a new thing now, apparently. Every single cot in a hospital is going to have a camera attached to it. The only thing is, I do wonder if that's going to more likely just be a retrospective thing. Like, it doesn't actually do anything about the problem of potentially employing a murderer in the NHS, does it? It just helps you to find them quicker, I suppose. But the Mirror, they go for, they failed and babies died. The Metro, a bit different this, Zap the Boats Storm. This is Reform's new app and game that they've got. I've not actually seen this yet, but apparently we're going to be playing the game live on air in a second. So there you go. The Guardian, they go back in with the Lucy Letby story. NHS faces big changes after devastating Letby review. The Times, failure to act allowed Letby to kill three babies. The Telegraph, mayors to control water companies. Wow, what could go wrong there, I wonder, the kind of calibre of Metro mayor that you now have, and actually in charge of the water companies. But yes, anyway, we'll delve into that. And the Daily Mail, Earl Spencer's bombshell new book has been stolen. It's been nicked out of a Dutch lorry. Oh, well, luckily there's other copies of it, so there you are. But The Sun, they go for Sterling Mess. Raheem Sterling was caught behind the wheel of the car taking laughing gas, or hippie crack, as people call it. I don't know when it became hippie crack, but it's laughing gas, really. Yeah. But he's doing that behind the wheel, crashed his £270,000 motor because of the laughing gas, and very old behaviour. Currently without a football club.
3: Don't think that's going to help.
0: No, not really. The iPaper, Russian spies recruiting UK teenagers. So there you go. Right, those are your papers. We're just going to start with the Metro, actually, which I very rarely do, but mainly because it's the only one that doesn't involve child murder, really. So, yeah, you've got Zap the Boat Storm. So talk me through this app. I think we've got some pictures of it that we can show. Who's been on it? Who knows about it?
3: Well, I know you're looking at me, but I've not...
0: Talk me through this app. I think we've got some pictures of it that we can show. Who's been on it? Who knows about it?
3: Well, I know you're looking at me, but I've not...

0: can't actually find how to get on the... I think I might have to share.
1: I can see myself spending a lot of time on this app. I can see a lot of Sunday afternoons on this app being passed by in a very, very happy way. There is a classic 80s game. Was it not Pong?
0: Space Invaders.
1: Space Invaders?
2: Yeah.
1: Space Invaders.
3: Yeah. Pong. And it's like,
2: but anyway, so well.
0: This shot is wrong.
2: I mean, this is the thing. It's a fun game.
0: This shot is like the right wing version of, you know, on TikTok when you've got the film clips and then Subway Surfers just below it. This is what this is, this shot that we've got on right now, where you've got it just on the right screen so people can keep their brains engaged, and then it's, you know, me and then it's you, and like, I think that's.
2: But some people are saying this is offensive.
0: They probably
3: shouldn't be let outside. They really shouldn't. If you find that offensive, then you probably shouldn't be allowed to put on shoes.
0: I think it's probably in
3: poor taste. That's a new rule, by the way, when I get in.
2: Yeah, if you're too thick for shoes.
3: Velcro.
2: Velcro
3: only.
2: Nice. Anyway, Farrell was accused of sick stunt. I mean, come on. Reforms dehumanising video game. Right, look. We have got murderers, rapists, paedophiles and terrorists coming across the English Channel. They're not all like that, obviously, but there are a disproportionately high amount of them.
3: Is GTA dehumanising prostitutes?
0: Yes. I think famously that was a complaint about GTA, yeah, I think it was. To be fair, Paul Cox's comedy, I think...
3: It should be dehumanised. I think, if anything, they should be...
1: Look, it is the easiest...
3: humanised.
1: It is the easiest...
0: There you go.
3: I don't know what the Ofcom words are.
1: ...in the world.
3: Sorry, Patrick.
1: It is the easiest thing in the world to find someone who gets offended by pretty much anything. So if they want to find someone offended by this game, they will find someone. The bigger and more interesting question, and I think it's an interesting criticism, is whether or not, when £76 million has just flowed into the reform coffers, many people will say, is this the best way to spend that money? And I think that will be a tack line you'll hear in the next few days, and I think that's an interesting question to ask.
3: Can you imagine if that's what they spent it on?
1: Well, it's all of it.
3: Here you go, lads. What's the worry?
2: How much was that? 76 million quid. Yeah. I mean, look, you can ping them back to France. Yeah, gosh. Well, okay, all right. Yeah, we've got a couple of clips, really. Obviously, Reform's doing this to stop the boasting. The people of Piddington are currently voting on a referendum to leave the UK because they don't want to have their town village turned into an illegal migrant dumping ground. But yesterday I was nicked by the French police while they allowed a load of illegal migrants with life jackets to just make their way to the coast. Here's a clip.
4: Patrick, are you enjoying the view?
5: Yeah, this is lovely, aren't
4: it? Lovely, yeah.
5: With armed police.
4: Armed police.
5: Wow, there's... How many is this? 30?
4: 30, yeah.
2: Quite a bit of a shot for the ages, that, really, as you see them all off to the beaches and, au revoir.
3: Any of them GPs? Did you see any of them?
2: That wasn't immediately obvious.
3: No.
0: Sure, that one guy you spoke to, he was a multifaceted individual. He could do cooking, he could do construction, he could do something else that I can't remember. But he actually seemed
3: he could do all cooking and construction.
0: Yeah, that's what he said, wasn't it?
3: Get him in.
0: We've got skill shortages in both of those industries. He seemed all right. I don't know where he is. I hope he's all right.
2: I'm not sure they actually launched from there in the end yesterday, to be fair. But yeah, but he's game, isn't he? He's going to be going back at it.
0: Piddington have already had a referendum. This is their second referendum.
2: It's their second referendum
0: for independence. This is the people's vote of Piddington. Yeah, they won last time for independence. Only seven people voted to remain within the UK last time, but they've run it again. And so that's something.
1: You know, your side on the left are so keen on self-determination in other areas. Why aren't you allowing self-determination for the good people of Piddington?
0: Well, I think if Piddington a legitimate claim, as some believe that the North of Ireland and Wales and Scotland do, then mayhaps they might organise into a singular nationalist party. But I don't know where I was going with that.
2: I just think is Anthony Burnham going to turn up to Piddington? Is he going to actually bother to go and speak to people now, or is he just written it off?
3: I was listening to the show on my way in from my castle lair,
2: nice,
3: where I stay with all the other absolute wrong'uns. Some call it prison, but I call it my castle lair. And you had a chap.
1: I like it when we get an insight into your private life.
2: Yeah.
1: Fascinating.
2: Yeah.
1: Absolutely fascinating.
3: And.

0: I've almost forgotten what I was going to say now. This is not great broadcasting, but it's because I made you laugh. What was I going to say? And no, you had a guy on who was talking. What were we talking about?
1: Okay, all right. I'm going to move on from this. Right. Okay. So right. Look. Let's just deal with the. Or incredibly depressing story, but it is across like all of tomorrow's newspaper front pages pretty much, and it's the Lucy Letby story. I mean, the Independent's probably the punchiest headline, as it were. Three Lucy Letby baby murders could have been stopped. Cot cams are going to be installed on all neonatal units now. And hospital managers apologise for significant delays in alerting police. The inquiry chief called the Countess of Chester bosses foolhardy, and it's reprehensible that victims' parents were kept in the dark, says this report. Okay, look, well, what do we make of the announcements here about cot cams and stuff?
2: Again, I if it saves babies' lives, obviously I'm going to support it. My gut feel is that it is not addressing the root cause of whatever problems are here. I think it's probably a dysfunctional system, and a cot cam is a band-aid measure which they can spend some money on to look like they're actually trying to solve the problem. And I'm also, it is sometimes, I don't want to say that this is down to systemic root cause problems in the NHS when there was obviously one very evil person doing unspeakably evil things. But if we are to go to what this says about the NHS more generally, it's always a really hard conversation, because you'll have anyone on the left say, well, the answer is just spend more money. And a lot of the time it just is papering over the cracks of a dysfunctional system. And then when anyone on the right even suggests that the answer may be a system in which more private investment, or there is a greater emphasis on private solutions, instantly people just say, oh, you know, you want an American system where people are left out to die in emergency situations. And it's coming from Australia, where I actually think they have the balance roughly right between public and private. It's always, I've always found the conversation whenever this comes up on GB News to be really difficult, because you can't have a sensible conversation without someone just saying one of those two extremes.
1: Yeah. I the cot cam thing, like, for me, if okay, or if it saves babies' lives, great, brilliant. But how many murderous people have we got working in the NHS?
0: Very few, I hope, but statistically very few also. There is CCTV all over hospitals already. It's obviously in the entrances and the corridors, and often on the wards as well. It's not unusual to have CCTV on wards, not peering at every bed, but for various security reasons. Yeah, it's a good question to ask. Why do we need this? My fear is this is just a political solution to a problem that really probably doesn't exist, thank God.
2: Yeah.
0: We've had probably 1, 2, 3 cases in the last 50 years that we're all aware of already. And as a result, if we could prevent one of those and this does it, then, you know, I don't have an issue with it, really.
1: No.
0: My daughter, when she was born, was barely in hospital. I mean, my wife gave birth to her at about 7 minutes past midnight, and she was out before the next midnight, so she was barely in anyway. Mm. So, and it's true of a lot of people. This was 17 years ago, so it's true of a lot of people that, you know, a lot of mums aren't in hospital for a long time. I don't know how long Emily was in hospital for, but
1: a couple of days, I think.
0: But it's unusual for them to stay, and it's usually the children that need the most care.
1: Yeah,
0: born premature, etc.
1: Yes. Okay. Go on.
3: I think this aside, the findings of the inquiry and the recommendations aside, I think it is quite interesting that Lucy Letby's innocence to some people is still in dispute. You know, she's got some pretty high profile advocates, you know, David Davis, quite senior Tory MP, Peter Hitchens, you know, of this channel. You know, there are some, you know, pretty big names who are backing her innocence or suggesting that she wasn't as culpable as it's been made out, and she was a bit of a scapegoat. So I think balancing their advocacy with the findings of this inquiry will be, I think, quite interesting in the next couple of weeks.
1: Yes. Yes, I mean it is going to be interesting. I mean, obviously she is guilty. She's been found guilty.
3: Yeah.
1: She's in prison for it. I mean, it would be the most catastrophic miscarriage of justice if she was innocent and everything. And but yeah, I know it splits people. I actually watched the Netflix documentary about this. And I was quite surprised at how balanced that Netflix documentary was. Mm. You do come away from it like with it open-minded anyway, it poses the question, is she innocent or not, really? But
2: Netflix is so good at that type of television that creates that seed of doubt. My understanding is, and I haven't followed the case to the granular level of the Snowdens and Hitchens of this world, but it would have to be the most freak, ridiculous, one-in-a-million series of events in order for her not to be the person who was responsible for these crimes.
1: Yeah.
2: And then, one in a million things happen? Yes,
1: yeah,
2: they do.
1: Yeah, they do. But yeah, I mean, but also, like, they seem to think, don't they? I think there was some of the motivation for it was she was instigating crashes, health events with these babies in order for a specific male doctor to come and see her, which is obviously pretty sick. But anyway, when we come back, we're going to be talking about Earl Spencer's bombshell new book. Yes, it's been stolen from a Dutch lorry. How will we recover? And Russian spies are recruiting UK teenagers, all that and more.
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9: Pro Ref Chief Howard Webb has admitted that VAR officials developed tunnel vision focused on Erling Haaland during the Manchester derby, which resulted in them overlooking Enzo Fernandez's offside interference. Webb described himself as really disappointed by the outcome, confirming the goal should never have stood. Webb stated unequivocally, "This goal should have been disallowed. The PGMOL has contacted Manchester United directly to acknowledge the error, sharing both audio recordings and footage with the club to explain what went wrong. That's the latest sport. 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
1: Welcome back, everybody. Okay. Right, let's bring up the Daily Mail for tomorrow. And it's a world exclusive. In a sensational twist, several copies of Earl Spencer's bombshell book have been stolen. Apparently they're on a Dutch lorry. Copies of Earl Spencer's sensational book about Princess Diana have been stolen from a lorry just before its exclusive serialisation by the Daily Mail. Oh, you'd be gutted, wouldn't you? Daily Mail, they've forked out some coin for the Earl. Here, we're going to serialise it. Brilliant. No one else is going to get it. Oh, it's literally fallen off the back of a lorry.
0: Did they steal the... I'm trying to read this quickly. Did they steal the lorry or did they steal the book? Because if they stole the lorry, they're probably just going to return the lorry when they find out what's in it. You're not going to be able to sell them on a marketplace, are you?
2: Yeah.
0: There is a very specific market for that. And if they stole the book, that's very interesting because they must... Unless this, of course, God forbid, is some sort of publicity stunt.
1: Well, you cynic.
0: Yeah, I know. Because this now is making me want to buy it.
1: Really?
0: Yeah.
1: Well, there are apparently some, you know, pretty spicy revelations in there about Princess Diana's marriage with the then Prince Charles and how she felt about it and all of that. I mean, it's interesting to do it, isn't it? I wonder how William feels about this. I wonder how... I mean, I can imagine Prince Harry probably feels quite good that it's all coming out, but I don't know. It feels odd timing.
2: Andy, do you want to have a crack?
3: I'm just giving a read of the story here. It was only 4 copies that were stolen from a truck that was packed with thousands of copies of the book. So it does look like they've not stolen the truck and they've not stolen... They've stolen 4 of them, which feels a bit...
2: I imagine that they're not buying them, it's getting them in bulk so they can then sell them at secondhand bookstores. I imagine they just wanted the contents.
0: How
2: so
0: do they know that 4 books have been stolen from this whole lot? This is a publicity stunt, Patrick.
1: I think it's looking more...
0: Get the Earl on the phone.
1: More like...
3: Oh, he's an Earl.
1: Like we're being...
3: Oh, my God. I thought his name was Earl. That's... Oh, man. Doing TV for 3 hours. I was so confused when they kept referring to him as Earl Spencer.
1: Yeah, we all laughed then, but I actually had to look down and remind myself what his actual first name is. So
3: what is it?
1: Charles.
3: Well, that's quite pretty.
1: Yeah, I know. Anyway, right. So there's that.
3: I've got a final point on that. I think it's quite pretty. The romantic story there between Earl Spencer and the Daily Mail. He sued them for libel in 2018, and they awarded him damages. So that's quite pretty that they've come together now to do this book together.
1: You know? Everyone has tiffs.
2: Don't they? Good on you, Earl.
3: Not on Earl.
1: Okay, the eye paper. Let's bring up the eye paper. Russian spies recruiting UK teenagers. British children being offered money, guns, and training to make explosives and poisons. Investigation discovers in troubling escalation of grey war. Kremlin agents are believed to have hijacked online chat groups where violence-obsessed young people plan attacks. There you go. Yeah, scary stuff.
0: Yeah. I'd be worried to understand what type of teenager is thinking, because it's quite bad in school, isn't it? But at what point do you think, do you know what's better than this?
1: Yeah.
0: The Russian front line.
1: Mm-hmm.
0: So what are they... The insinuation here is that because they play games online like Smash the Boats for Reform or whatever it's called.
1: It's a gateway game.
0: Yeah, it's a gateway game. Before you know it, you play 3 hours of Smash the Boats and then you're on the front line for Russia thinking, that was a bad
1: night.
0: With
1: a 3D printed gun. Yeah, you've gone for it.
0: This is terrible, though. I mean, if you're going to be on the, you know, fight for the Ukrainians at least...
1: Yeah, that's a good point.
3: Is that the take? Well, if they're gonna get groomed and be really violent, do it for the Ukrainians.
0: I don't want to tell people what to do.
1: It's not all about them going to the front line. It's you know, things that they can do at home or at school or whatever. You know, whether it's making the guns or training to make explosives and poisons and all of that basically cause real mischief here in Britain. So it's just another story about what they're doing online with people.
2: Yeah, and again, it is difficult. I'm hesitant to draw broader conclusions because there will always be kids who aren't quite right who are vulnerable to be exploited in ways like this. But I wonder how many more kids like that there are in this country today, as you see a general decline in patriotism, as you see a general decline in purpose, particularly amongst young men. Again, I'm not suggesting that there haven't always been kids who would be vulnerable to this sort of stuff, but I would think that there are certainly more of those types of kids today than there were in the past.
1: Yeah, okay.
0: It never crossed my mind, I must admit.
1: No. No, I was never really into printing a 3D gun and making a homemade bomb, no.
3: Well, they didn't have 3D printers exactly. until like a couple of years ago.
0: That's the only thing stopping...
1: ultimately held me back. Yeah, and it was my first thought when I found out about the 3D printers as well. I was like, finally.
3: How can I use this in the service of Russia?
1: It's the thing I've always wanted, yeah. So, but I mean, look, there are just to kind of round this off, I mean, I think there are a lot of weird loners out there.
13: Yeah.
1: And
3: yeah, there are.
1: There are a lot of weird. They are vulnerable to this type of thing, I suppose. And like in their meaningless, pointless little incel lives, this is a bit of excitement, isn't it?
3: Yeah, well, I could only imagine. I think that unfortunately, the conclusion that some dough-brained MP is going to take from this is more online safety and more regulation, which is probably not the conclusion I would want an MP to take from this. This is one of those stories, they come up every month, where X foreign state has infiltrated X age group, and it is really, really concerning. But genuinely, what can the government do about this?
2: And I agree with that partially. The other thing I would say is whenever these stories come up, it is always the dog that hasn't barked, which is, I think, the most interesting. And that is, we very rarely hear about the kids who are being, for example, radicalised in hate mosques around this country. We do know, for example, the vast majority of terror threats, younger people as well as across any age group, are from Islamist terror links.
0: Easily my favourite segue back into some GB News red meat. That was absolutely amazing. What about the kids in mosques?
2: Well, the reality is, it's a bigger threat than this story.
0: This story. That's absolutely right.
1: Yeah, I mean, there could be some sort of crossover there, of course, but you see a world where that happens. But anyway, okay, we are going to go take a little break now. But when we come back, we're going to be talking about this.
14: Now, get this. Number 10 North will be the nerve centre of a rewired Britain.
1: What does that mean? Andy Burnham is set to give mayors the power to control water companies, I think.
3: It's not what that says.
15: Good evening, I hope you're well. This is your Met Office weather update for GB News. A fair few showers still to come through the rest of today and into tomorrow, but there will be some sunshine around tomorrow as well, with a bit of a breeze to watch out for. Currently, low pressure, which has been the driving force for all the showers we've had today, that is clearing away towards the North Sea, but nonetheless, it is still a bit blustery out there and still more showers to come, especially across northern and western parts. Further south and east, here it will stay drier overnight with some clear skies, perhaps the odd break in the cloud elsewhere as well. There is slightly fresher air across us compared to some recent nights. As a result, it's going to be a slightly cooler night as well. Most towns and cities holding up in double digits, but in the north we could drop to low single figures, and in the south some rural areas could get to lows of around 7, 8 Celsius, that kind of thing. So a bit of a fresher start first thing tomorrow morning. In the east of England, mostly bright and sunny. Further west and across Wales, a fair few showers. Similar across Northern Ireland, a bit of a showery start here. Across Scotland, there will be some drier, brighter weather for many areas, but towards the northeast, closer towards that low pressure system, I am expecting a fair few showers through the morning. Now, as we go into the afternoon, there is a ridge of high pressure building, so that's going to ease the showers somewhat, but still, a fair few showers are likely to pile their way in through the Irish Sea, through the Cheshire Gap, and so some parts of northwest England, some parts of North Wales, likely to see a fair few showers continuing here, and some may push further eastwards. There is a fresher feel across us, so temperatures will be down markedly compared to earlier on in the week. A spell of rain then pushes its way through overnight and into Thursday, taking its time to clear parts of the southeast through Thursday morning, and then there's more showery rain piling into parts of the northwest through Thursday itself. But in between those two features, there will be some sunshine on offer. More rain to come though by the end of the week and into the weekend for some of us, with some drier, brighter weather in between. Bye bye.
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1: Welcome back to Patrick Christie's Tonight Late Edition, and we're going to carry on with all of tomorrow's newspaper front pages shortly. Andy Burnham's got a big plan involving mares and water. But before we get to all of that, it's over to Bev Turner now, who's going to be hosting the Late Show live from midnight. Bev, what's on the agenda?
18: Hello, Patrick. So we have got a very busy show tonight. Mamdani, the New York mayor, talking of mayors, is going to war with President Trump over migration and green cards because Donald Trump wants to make it much harder to get green cards if you're on benefits, and Mamdani is going to take him to court over that. That is going to get very, very interesting indeed. We're also looking at Kamala Harris possibly coming back for the Democrats. Gavin Newsom, of course, of California governor, is saying that he would step aside if Kamala wants to come back into the race. What do you think about that? And I've got a special guest in the studio this evening. It's Balázs Orbán. Now, he was the political director for Viktor Orbán in Hungary, and he's got a lot to say about conservative politics across Europe and here in America. He's been here this week, so he's going to be in the studio with me. I just want to kind of know his thoughts on uniting the right in the UK. What would it mean for us if we could get the right in British politics to come together? What lessons has he learnt by Orbán's defeat, etc.? And a whole lot more. Balaclava bans as well. And working from home, Labour making it easier to work from home. Is that progressive or is that just another example of Labour making the country lazier?
1: Okay, well, Bev, it's going to be a fantastic show. Thank you very, very much. Looking forward to it. It's Bev Turner, who will be lighting up your TV screens as ever from midnight until 3 a.m. So let's have another look at tomorrow's newspaper front pages here. The Telegraph has got a story, thank you very much, Will, that the mayors to control water companies fears that Burnham's plan to hand powers to new mayors will create, will basically just create chaos and confusion.
2: Well, what they're saying is, and Patrick, two things can be true at the same time here. Number one, the water companies of this country have been run very poorly under private ownership, but the answer isn't therefore the creation of huge amounts of new regulatory bodies. In this instance, he's saying it's going to be 9 new regional bodies to oversee water firms, with the local political leaders, I assume that's referring to the mayors, sitting alongside public health officials, customers, and environmental officials. Now, again, for each of those 9 regional bodies, you're going to need to have staff. For each of those bodies, you're going to need to have all of the relevant infrastructure for each of those bodies. And of course, there's going to be a huge amount of red tape to go along with all the decision making as each of those different stakeholder groups try and reach different decisions. So I fear the shame is that the private companies have failed in their obligations, but the alternative is going to be much worse.
1: Okay.
3: Yeah. I have to say I am not happy about this. Andy Burnham promised nationalisation, or at least a form of regionalisation, where instead of central Whitehall owning it, it would be the combined authorities owning and operating it. And it seems to have been a bit of a climb down to have this kind of regional-based regulation model, which is sort of what the water companies, Thames Water especially, have been soft-launching. And I don't think this will win him any favours on his left flank, especially, you know, it's... I can't say what I was about to say because of certain regulations. But, like, with events happening, he's got to be thinking about his left flank, and I just don't think this will win him any small support. I think this is such a silly climb down, because all it will mean is now, instead of a national regulator berating the water companies for polluting our waters and charging people far too much, now it will just be your man in Yorkshire or your woman in the East Midlands berating the water companies for polluting our waters and charging people too much. This is not a... I think this is a waste of time.
1: I do feel that there's something going on with Andy Burnham's tactics as Prime Minister, which is that I think if he can devolve things and give more powers to mayors and everything, then it absolves him of any kind of responsibility or decision-making or whatever. You know, he can be this kind of overlord where he goes, well, you know, the people of Middlesbrough have decided that they want this thing that's turned out to be terrible, but, you know, it wasn't on me, it was on them. They decided they wanted to do it.
0: Quite a cynical view, Patrick. I don't know how you've arrived at that. all the evidence that we've seen so far suggests he's an upstanding guy who absolutely loves BAPS. But it doesn't... The two things that don't go together are nationalism and devolution. They can't. You can't have... Nationalism brings control back under the government. Devolution sets control away to other smaller governmental regions. So you can't have both. So he is actually choosing not to take on nationalism because of everything that Patrick said.
3: Do you mean nationalism or nationalisation?
0: I mean nationalisation. I'd love to see some nationalism.
1: Set him up for that. I think
3: you can pursue a model of nationalisation.
0: Anyway, thanks for your input, Andrew.
3: In terms of Andrew, oh my God, my mother is right.
1: So nine new regional bodies oversee water first, the local political leaders sitting on them alongside public health officials, customers, environment officials, as Will was saying. It's all part of a 10-year plan, he says. We'll have to wait and see whether or not it works, I suppose.
3: It won't.
1: I think it will.
3: I think he's just kicking the can down the road for nationalisation. We need to bring it under public control. We do. Mm. This keeps it in the private company's hands.
1: Can we bring up... Should we just move on to the Raheem Sterling story on The Sun, I think? So, balloon before M3 Lambo crash, Sterling mess. Raheem admits danger driving, a video of him doing a drug at the wheel. For his former England striker, Raheem Sterling inhales laughing gas from a white balloon while swerving his Lamborghini across a motorway. And he was at court yesterday where he pleaded guilty to dangerous driving after crashing near the M3 in Hampshire in May. All the tyres were blown out on his £270,000 car, and he was later confessed to a drug problem, he says there. I mean, look, it goes without saying that he could have killed loads of people, and you know, he should be ashamed of that, really.
0: Yes, and I guess that's the purpose of a story like this. You always feel there's a human element here for people that have addiction, and it's never nice to see. But it's okay, these stories, when no one's been killed. If there's people killed as a result of these actions, then it's a very, very different story. I mean, you know, I hope Raheem Sterling is getting the help that he quite obviously needs.
1: Yeah.
2: Is laughing gas a thing?
3: Yeah.
1: It is?
3: what are we laughing?
2: To the left, on the panel. It is.
3: Well, you see the canisters all over the streets. It was a real issue. I think Rishi Sunak actually made it, the little metal canisters. Rishi Sunak made them illegal, didn't he? The actual canisters themselves, because there was a real issue just after COVID where they were just like littering the streets. They were everywhere, and like kids were picking them up, and they were on parks and all the rest of it.
2: Right.
3: Like, I remember there was a crackdown from Sunak that has, I think, worked, apart from in, you know, Dear Sterling's case.
1: They've got a larger, like, kind of, whatever.
3: Mega pint of...
1: We've got the mega dinghies on the one hand, we've got the mega hippie crack on the other one, but I just don't get the concept at all of doing it while driving.
0: That's the thing, why are you doing that? My only guess at this, and I'm... Despite what people have said about me, I'm not a doctor. my guess would be that this is a bit of a cry for help, and it's a bit of self-sabotage.
1: But hang on, you
3: It's between clubs, isn't it?
1: You examined me earlier then.
0: I shouldn't have done, Patrick, but thank you. By the way, I've been looking at your say all night, and the only comment that's really stuck out is Gemma S says that Patrick is a good-looking guy. He's absolutely gorgeous.
1: Wow, thank you very much. Thank you. And, I've been using a fake profile now on there for a while. I really should apologise for how I look this evening. I'm absolutely knackered. I'm going to go and have the biggest sleep ever.
2: Very different ideas of what a French holiday constitutes. More kind of oysters, red wine, cheese and baguette type, whereas you're staying up for 3 days chasing illegal migrants.
1: Yes.
2: It's a very different type of holiday.
1: Yes, it was a bit mad, really. But anyway, we don't have to go back again. We'll see what happens to Raheem Sterling. But he's not got a club anymore as well, his life is kind of wrong. But it's fascinating because you think, goodness only knows what his weekly salary was, and he's been at it for a long time. He's obviously, I would imagine, a multi-millionaire. He's driving around a £270,000 motor, and clearly still not very happy.
0: No, exactly. We'd all like a chance of it, though, wouldn't we? Yeah. I know he's not happy, but maybe I could be. Yeah. So give me the money.
1: Yeah, exactly. And that's how it works. Isn't it? I think he's not happy with it
0: anyway.
1: He doesn't
0: seem to be. He can have my life. He could be here.
1: Yeah. All you've got to do to keep that money is not do laughing gas at the wheel.
0: Don't get it anyway, the laughing gas thing. I just don't get it. Does it must just give you like some sort of lightheadedness, a rush, Andy?
3: I couldn't speak to that.
2: That would be an interesting reality TV show, potentially one for GB News to investigate.
3: Paul Cox.
2: GB News contributors into semi-professional football teams, and we put professional footballers in as GB News contributors, and we just see what happens.
0: Well, we know what's going to happen. They're going to be absolutely fine, and I'm going to be blowing out the backside.
1: Okay, all right. Coming up in just a moment's time.
17: Migrants arriving via small boat will be detained and returned to France in short order.
1: Gosh, remember him? After the break, we will reveal the cost of each and every migrant that went out in Labour's landmark one-in, one-out deal with the French. This is Patrick Christie tonight, Late Edition.
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22: If you're thinking about heading overseas for a break, it is windy at the moment in Portugal, unusually hot through the Canary Islands, with temperatures into the mid-30s, well above average for the time of year. For Tenerife, for example, here's that wind for Portugal, but mostly dry and bright. Meanwhile, we've got some thundery rain affecting the Alps, and this system bringing some very wet weather on Wednesday to Crete. Temperatures in Tenerife, though, later this week expected to cool down.
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1: Welcome back to Late Edition. So we are going to be bringing up tomorrow's Daily Telegraph here because they are reporting that deporting Channel migrants to France under the one-in, one-out scheme cost the taxpayer £56,000 per person returned. Shabana Mahmood has revealed that. The Home Secretary told the Home Affairs Committee that this was the average cost for each of the 1,400 migrants returned to France since the scheme had been launched last summer. That puts the total cost at £78 million, including detention, security and legal costs, as well as a bill for flying the reciprocal 1,400 legitimate asylum seekers from France to Britain. I suppose, look, they will say, won't they, the boat numbers are down, the boat numbers have nearly halved. But, I mean, I've just been over there and there's a lot of them.
0: They say... they didn't look too friendly either. I've seen all the stuff you put on online and they didn't look friendly. But boat numbers, that's all over here is boat numbers.
1: Yes.
0: Not number of migrants, not number of people... Boat numbers. It's irrelevant how many boats there are. If only two boats come, but each have 2 million people on it, there'd still be, it's only two boats. And if they halved it, there's only 1 million people coming. Makes no real sense. It's just politique.
1: I think it's interesting because like, what one of the things that I witnessed last night was a bit of a decoy fake launch in one place. And... Right. The French, yeah, and it was designed, I think, really to drag a lot of the French police resources away from where they were actually launched. I mean, you see the sense of it, I suppose. But the French police will, I think, probably class that as a prevented launch. So even though they didn't really do anything, they didn't do anything at all. They stood there, they just followed the illegals for
0: a bit. COVID all over again, isn't it?
1: Yeah.
0: You know, someone gets run over.
1: Yeah.
0: And it goes as a COVID
1: death. Yeah.
2: And also, when there is a prevented launch, what do you think happens? Do you think they go, oh, okay, that was bad luck. I'm going back to Afghanistan now, you know? Try again tomorrow.
0: I'll have to use that return trip to Q8.
2: That's exactly right. Like, it doesn't mean that those people have been stopped from entering the country. It just means that they will then try again tomorrow.
0: No, because
2: it's the most ridiculous statistic.
0: Will, there is no will to stop this, and that's the problem.
2: That's
0: this is all just numbers, statistics, and nobody wants to stop it, which is why there needs to be a step change in politics, which is why £72 million playing field leveler is a positive thing, Andrew.
3: I don't think it would. Stop calling me Andrew. Okay. I don't think this is a positive thing. I think purely anecdotally from scrolling the Reform Stop the Boats app, it does seem to, from they've got the numbers rather than votes, and the numbers do seem to be like of people rather than just boats, do seem to be significantly down on last year. But you know, you can blame that on whatever. But I think just picking up on the 72 million thing, I don't think that is a positive thing. I think, you know, two individuals donating 36 million each, what do they want? I mean, what are they asking for in return? You don't just stick, but they say 36 million, you know, I think one of them said it was an investment. What are the returns?
1: I mean,
3: what, less crypto regulation?
0: Well, we're offering you as a sacrifice to one of the crypto billionaires. So we're negotiating. We're negotiating. At the moment, they're saying,
3: do I get to go to Thailand?
0: We want Stadlin.
3: I'm better than Stadlin. I've got more meat on the bone than Stadlin. He might be sat outside in the green room, to be fair.
0: I'm on the outside of the deal. I'm just trying to rustle up a couple of ideas. Oh, anyway, over to you, Patrick.
1: That's fine, mate. Thank you very much.
3: If that is the case, I'd quite like to go to the Thailand one.
1: I don't want anyone to eat Matthew Stadlin.
3: What about me?
1: Just round up newspaper front pages. The Independent, they've gone for very serious story. Three Lucy Letby baby murders could have been stopped, and this is on several different front pages actually. The Daily Express, cot cams now after complete failure to protect the babies. And so, now apparently there's going to be cameras on cots in maternity wards up and down the country. The Mirror, they failed and babies died. Same story there about Lucy Letby. The Metro, Zap the Boat Storm. This is Reform's Stop the Boats app that they've got. They've been criticised for it because it's included a fun game and apparently that's dehumanising. The Guardian, NHS faces big changes after devastating Letby review. The Times, failure to act allowed Letby to kill three babies. The Daily Mail, Earl Spencer's bombshell new book is stolen, although it turns out that the detail on that is quite different. I think only four copies have gone and it's somewhere in Holland. The iPaper, Russian spies recruit UK teenagers. So there we go. All right, thank you very, very much to my wonderful panel. Thank you to you at home for watching and listening. I'll be live again tomorrow at 9 p.m. I'm going to take you over stateside now to the one and only Bev Turner, who's up for The Late Show Live.
7: Got no earpiece. Can somebody help me?
1: I imagine Bev will be right on form in about 5 minutes' time there. I think she might need an earpiece. But there we go. But she's got loads coming up, though, to be fair. She was saying that she's going to be speaking to someone who worked closely with Viktor Orban's government. Is he going to be able to unite the right, teach us how to unite the right? And apparently Mayor Mamdani in New York, has gone to war with Trump.
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9: Good evening, I hope you're well. This is your Met Office weather update for GB News. Fair few showers still to come through the rest of today and into tomorrow, but there will be some sunshine around tomorrow as well, with a bit of a breeze to watch out for. Currently, low pressure, which has been the driving force for all the showers we've had today, that is clearing away towards the North Sea, but nonetheless, it is still a bit blustery out there and still more showers to come, especially across northern and western parts. Further south and east, here it will stay drier overnight with some clear skies, perhaps the odd break in the cloud elsewhere as well. There is slightly fresher air across us compared to some recent nights. As a result, it's going to be a slightly cooler night as well. Most towns and cities holding up in double digits, but in the north we could drop to low single figures, and in the south some rural areas could get to lows of around 7-8 Celsius, that kind of thing. So a bit of a fresher start first thing tomorrow morning. In the east of England, mostly bright and sunny. Further west and across Wales, a fair few showers. Similar across Northern Ireland, a bit of a showery start here. Across Scotland, there will be some drier, brighter weather for many areas, but towards the northeast, closer towards that low pressure system, I am expecting a fair few showers through the morning. Now, as we go into the afternoon, there is a ridge of high pressure building, so that's going to ease the showers somewhat, but still, fair few showers are likely to pile their way in through the Irish Sea, through the Cheshire Gap, and so some parts of northwest England, some parts of North Wales, likely to see a fair few showers continuing here. And some may push further eastwards. There is a fresher feel across us, so temperatures will be down markedly compared to earlier on in the week. A spell of rain then pushes its way through overnight and into Thursday, taking its time to clear parts of the southeast through Thursday morning, and then there's more showery rain piling into parts of the northwest through Thursday itself. But in between those two features, there will be some sunshine on offer. More rain to come, though, by the end of the week and into the weekend for some of us, with some drier, brighter weather in between. Bye-bye.
8: Today, clouds overhead, total zen within. 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
18: Very good evening, good morning, live from Washington, D.C. This is Bev Turner on GB News with a story shaping Great Britain and the United States of America tonight.
39: I think we're going to have a very good relationship. We'll see. I'm not going to tell him how to run his country, but I can tell you immigration is an incredible problem for Europe.
18: Breaking this hour, Andy Burnham is set to meet President Trump for the very first time face-to-face in New York next week. And guess who's going to be there?
40: New York City is leading a coalition of cities and counties, including Chicago, San Francisco, Seattle, Santa Clara County, and King County, to sue the federal government for the gross illegality of their new public charge rule.
18: New York Mayor Mamdani is about to go to war with Trump over migration. Who will win? Also tonight,
0: You think you just fell out of a coconut tree?
18: Oh, remember her? Well, the outgoing governor of California, Gavin Newsom, has said that he will not run for president in 2028 if Kamala Harris stands. Are you keen for a Kamala comeback? Also tonight.
1: There's kids to pick up, parents to look after, families who will rely on us at short notice. And sometimes a little bit of flexibility can make all the difference.
18: I totally agree. Now, that is the First Secretary of State, Louise Hay. Labour is letting you work from home. Is this workplace progress, or is it just a gift for shirkers? Also tonight.
2: We Hungarians simply think that we are a Christian country. We would like to maintain our identity, and we would not like to mix up our civilization pattern and fabric with something else. No.
18: So that's Viktor Orban talking to our very own Miriam Cates. But this evening, I'm going to be talking to the former political director to Orban. He is in DC, and he will tell us what he thinks the right in Britain and Europe needs to do. Balázs Orbán is going to join me here in the studio tonight. I'm Bev Turner. This is The Late Show Live.

0: Very good evening. Thank you for joining me on this Tuesday night, Wednesday morning for you there, of course. I am delighted to say that in the studio tonight, Democratic strategist Richard Goodstein is with me. Good evening, Richard.
1: Always a pleasure. Always.
0: Oh, so lovely to see you. And I'd like to say hello to Niall Gardner. But as you can see, I have an empty chair beside me at the moment because Niall is stuck behind protesters in Washington, D.C. Now, this happens sometimes. We'll find out when he gets here what it is all about. In fact, I was at the Heritage Foundation where Niall works today, and there were protesters outside his building. We'll be talking about that. I wonder if that's where he is stuck. And I'm also delighted to say that in London this evening we have political commentator Stella Santakido and GB News contributor and comedian Paul Cox. Very good evening to you both. So lovely to see you. Thank you so much for joining us this evening. We have a lot to talk about. Great to see you, Stella. Right, and thank you at home for joining us tonight. Breaking news in the last hour. President, Prime Minister Andy Burnham is set to meet President Trump for the first time next week in New York. The meeting is expected to take place at the United Nations General Assembly. Both leaders will attend on Tuesday, and I am so happy to say that I will also be there. It's going to mark the first in-person exchange between the American president and the prime minister. The pair are expected to discuss all the big issues, including Ukraine, the Middle East, and energy, of course, according to reports. With me now as political editor of The Independent, David Maddox. David, I am so excited to go to Unger. I'm going with President Trump on Air Force One. Why? Because I think that is an environment where he takes his gloves off. He let loose last year at the United Nations General Assembly. He hates these unelected bureaucrats. Mm. He hates the NGOs dictating the temperature of policy all around the world. And now, David, he's going to be sat there with our Prime Minister. How much are you looking forward to seeing that?
2: It's going to be fun. It's interesting, actually, how long it's taken for Andy Burnham to meet Donald Trump. I mean, I'm old enough to remember, Keir Starmer kind of whisking off quickly twice, actually, when, first to see Biden when he was in his first week as Prime Minister, and then almost immediately to see Donald Trump after he'd been elected. It's Andy Burnham's kind of, I would say, not putting the American relationship on the back burner, but he's certainly not as enthusiastic about it. And it's, it's not a trip to the White House, is it? It's kind of on neutral ground if you can call it neutral ground, at the United Nations.
0: Yeah, it is. I wonder whether that's sort of deliberate from number 10, because we know how emboldened President Trump is when he's on his own turf. In fact, frankly, he's emboldened when he's on other people's turf as well. He was very chatty with the Taoiseach in Dublin at the weekend. Those press conferences, he just takes them over, doesn't he?
2: He does.
0: And I wonder how much of this meeting between the two of them will be behind closed doors. I suspect that President Trump would like it to be a slightly more public encounter, because we know, David, there are things he likes to say to the UK, and he won't want to miss that opportunity.
2: No, I wonder if we're going to see them kind of wheeled out to do the usual kind of meet and greet before they go in for a private meeting, because that's where, Trump really kind of excels in his communication. I mean, these things are normally a handshake, but he turns them into a kind of lengthy monologue on occasions, as you know very well. I suspect we're going to get a bit of that. I think Andy Burnham wants as little public attention on it as possible. He wants to just have a nice readout at the end of it, but I suspect Donald Trump's not going to let him get away with that entirely.
0: Well, I'll see what I can do about that, David. The other thing that I'm interested in is how they will get on a personal level. I've said from the start, when Andy Burnham became Prime Minister, I think they will get on pretty well on a personal level. He's not like Keir Starmer. Andy Burnham has a sense of humour. Politically, they have very little in common. But on a personal level, I think there's a lot that will, I think there'll be a lot that will kind of chime with these two. They both see themselves as slightly anti-establishment.
2: Yeah, I mean, Andy Burnham's a likable character. It's his strength. It's his kind of his trump card, if you like. I mean, it's he shows empathy. He can have a laugh with him. He's willing to joke about himself a bit, and I think that will make he shows empathy. Yeah, he can have a laugh with him. He's willing to joke about himself a bit, and I think.

0: much at all. The Middle East energy, whatever, it's not going to be a kind of meeting of minds, but I think they will like each other.
1: Should he take Ed Miliband with him, David?
0: Well, he probably should, but he probably shouldn't hang around too much near him when he's with Donald Trump. That would be my advice. Trump really doesn't like Ed Miliband at all. But yeah, I mean, he should take Ed Miliband with him to the UN, obviously. I mean, it's not Trump's not his only order of business there at all, which is again why they're probably picked the UN for that first visit because there's other stuff going on. He can send Miliband off to, talk about Gaza and all the rest of it.
1: Well, I'll be interested to see how at home Andy Burnham looks in that environment, because we haven't seen him on the global stage yet, have we? We've seen him
0: No.
1: in Ukraine, but we don't know how he's going to feel in that room of global leaders. David Maddox, thank you so much, political editor of The Independent. Let me know at home what you think. gbnews.com/your say. Richard Goodstein in the audience. In the audience. In the audience.
2: Audience for purpose of this discussion.
1: In the studio with me this evening. I'm looking forward to watching President Trump meet our Prime Minister for the first time, because love him or hate him, your president always just says it as it is, and that always gives rise to some great sound bites.
2: So I'm reminded of when, was it the first time he met Starmer and he displayed this document, drops the paper, and Starmer gets practically on his knees to pick it up. I mean, there was kind of that almost a subservience there that didn't get that relationship off to a great start. In contrast, when Trump met with Mayor Mamdani, who everybody thought they would be like cats and dogs, right? But Mamdani very cleverly figured out some little tricks, some kind of gift of some blow up of some imaginary newspaper headline that kind of put Trump in a good light. And something tells me that Andy Burnham is clever enough and that his advisors are clever enough to have come up with something that's going to be akin to that will kind of break the ice so it won't be about contentious issues solely about immigration and the North Sea, but something that kind of puts them on a level playing field and makes Trump feel good about whatever he's being told and puts Burnham in kind of a good enough light that he can kind of return home with his head held high.
1: What my prediction would be about this dynamic between the two of them as well is that I suspect President Trump might be quite avuncular towards Andy Burnham. Because Andy is only, what, he's only must be only in his early 50s. What is he, 51, something like 52? And there's obviously a big age gap, 30 years between them almost. And Andy Burnham has that quite young energy. You know, he's into his music and he likes, you know, he talks about, he's down with the kids on social media and all that. We know that President Trump's main frustration with the UK and with Europe, he says, you've lost your confidence. You've got to get your confidence back. And I think he'll be quite sort of fatherly towards Andy Burnham, actually.
2: Yeah, it goes back to his roots, you know, his mother, and this kind of feeling that I want the UK to do well. I wasn't really thrilled with your predecessor. I want you to do well. Yeah, we might have some more disagreements about whatever I think your immigration policy will be. Let's see what it ends up being. And about your approach to energy. But this is going to be advice not to kind of, you know, throw daggers and wedges, but really kind of, as you say, be helpful to the extent that Trump feels himself capable.
1: And the risk. Hello, Niall Gardner.
3: Yes, hello.
1: You fought your way through the protesters.
3: Yes, afraid so.
1: How are you? You all right?
3: Yeah, no, fine, fine, thanks.
1: Good.
3: The usual sort of far left mob. So,
1: Outside your building
3: yes,
1: specifically.
3: yeah, correct. Yeah.
1: We'll talk about that a little bit later in the show, actually, because I do find it interesting. I've got to have a glimpse of them today. But we're talking about the fact that Andy Burnham, we just know, is going to meet President Trump for the first time at UNGA next week, the UN General Assembly in New York, and what that dynamic might be like. Andy Burnham is, I think he's got a thick enough skin that he won't be patronized, because the risk is when you meet President Trump and he becomes avuncular or sort of quite paternal towards other leaders, it's easy to feel patronized. Do you think Andy Burnham will?
3: Well, you know, it's significant that when Trump first met with Keir Starmer and dealt with Starmer. Trump was actually quite friendly towards Keir Starmer, and I think He almost took

0: pity on Keir Starmer, because Starmer was a bit of a sort of pathetic prime minister, really. And I think you may see the same approach with Burnham. So initially, this could start off in a fairly friendly way, but I think it's going to go downhill from that point onwards. And by the end of Starmer's time in Downing Street, Trump was no longer speaking to the British Prime Minister. Mm. I suspect with the ideological differences in place that we're going to see a similar trajectory with regard to Andy Burnham. And it's only a matter of time before President Trump loses patience, I think, with Burnham.
1: Yeah.
0: And he did treat, you know, Keir Starmer like a sort of welfare case, frankly. I mean, you know, I do think that Trump, you know, had genuine pity for Starmer initially, but that swiftly evaporated. You may see the same dynamic unfolding. It's only a matter of time before some real attentions, also on a personal level, settle in. And let's not forget as well, Ed Miliband's been an absolute disaster as Foreign Secretary. Miliband is hugely unpopular here in Washington with the Trump administration. That's going to seep into the relations with the Prime Minister as well.
1: Mm. Okay, Paul and Stella, what do you think of this breaking news? Andy Burnham is going to meet President Trump next week at the United Nations General Assembly. Stella, what do we expect?
2: I agree with you, Bev, actually. I think that this is going to go much better than it did with Keir Starmer. Mm. Exactly because, as you said, both Donald Trump and Andy Burnham, they have a more populist style. And I imagine that exactly because, as you said, Andy Burnham has a sense of humor. He's a much better communicator. He's good with the cameras, and that's something that Donald Trump loves. And he doesn't just love a good communicator and someone who is telegenic. He respects them more as well. So I feel like their conversations, because they will make for better TV, let's say, I think that Donald Trump is going to be much nicer or friendlier with him, and they will have a much better rapport, at least at the beginning. Obviously, when they start talking about policy issues, I expect to see Andy Burnham to take a harder stance than Keir Starmer did, and we are already seeing this. The Labour government has differentiated itself with Ed Miliband as Foreign Secretary on Israel, for example. They have made some changes in the foreign policy, which previously would have been thought of as more controversial. But on a personal level, I'm hopeful and optimistic.
1: For these two countries, Chagos, Falklands, we know that he's going to talk about probably the Middle East as well. Andy Burnham's sanctions on Israeli companies on the West Bank. Like, there's a lot of difference between them. I wonder how much we'll get to know of the private conversation.
3: Well, I'm not sure how, unless Donald reveals it, which is not impossible, is it? He could put it on Truth Social for all we know, Bev, and let's hope that he does. But I share the optimism that he won't look as ridiculous as Keir Starmer did, but I don't think when it comes to politics, he's going to be able to strongman Donald Trump in any way, shape, or form, which is required, isn't it? You know, if you're going to lead alongside Trump, then you need to be able to compete with him. I just don't see anything from Andy Burnham so far that suggests to me that on a global political stage, because of course you can't devolve global politics, and that's what he loves more than anything, that he's going to be able to stand strong as a leader amongst any of them.
1: We know that President Trump is going to say to him, you've got to fix, we could almost do this in unison, immigration and energy. He's going to talk about the windmills. There's no doubt about it. He's going to be telling him he's got to drill. Andy Burnham has given the impression to Trump already with an earlier phone call that he may not release new licenses for North Sea oil drilling, but that he may continue to allow the licenses which exist to continue to be used. President Trump is going to be looking for Andy Burnham to agree to his suggestions. I wonder how much patience he'll have, though, with him if he doesn't agree to his suggestions, Richard. How quickly that relationship will sour.
4: So really it's a question of how much the White House, which has this vision of a kind of right-wing Europe kind of on the ascent, and we see that with J.D. Vance every time he makes a trip there and gives a speech, what he said about AFD in Germany. I just think that's their hope. And the question is, do they want that out of the box, or they want to kind of give Burnham time to become unpopular enough that you know, kind of purveying that view is kind of easier against a weakened prime minister. So I think it's really a calculus that they have to make in advance of this meeting about how soon they want to pounce versus kind of let him dissolve.
1: They need some sort of joint adversary. I wonder who they can bond over. I wonder whether President Trump will say, oh, your predecessor was hard work, you know. whether Andy Burnham will say, yeah, good point, I got rid of him.
0: It's a good question because, you know, Andy Burnham, I think, is just as left-wing as Keir Starmer, if not even further to the left, actually. And I think this is all going to end in tears. This is going to be, I think, ultimately, is going to be a disastrous relationship between the two. It's only a matter of time.
4: Burnham's not a golfer, is he?
1: No.
4: I'm kind of guessing that. Yeah.
1: No, he's not a golfer. He likes going running. He plays a bit of five-a-side football, I think. But he's a football fan, but he's not a golfer. Yeah. They could probably talk about the World Cup, actually. They'll have that.
0: They could.
1: Right. Yeah. Let me know what you think at home. GBNews.com/your say. That meeting will be early next week in New York. And as I say, I will be there for GB News. Can't wait. Right, still to come this evening on The Late Show Live.
5: New York City is leading a coalition of cities and counties, including Chicago, San Francisco, Seattle, Santa Clara County, and King County, to sue the federal government for the gross illegality of their new public charge rule.
1: This is going to get spicy. Mamdani is about to go to war with Trump over migration in courts. Who's going to win, do you think? 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
1: Welcome back to The Late Show Live. Now, the socialist mayor of New York, Zoran Mamdani, is suing the Trump administration over its policy to make it harder for immigrants to live and work permanently in the United States. So Mamdani and mayors of other Democratic-led cities have filed a lawsuit against the policy. It will seek to block rules announced by the Trump administration aimed at making it easier to deny green cards to people deemed likely to become dependent on welfare benefits. Now, the stricter rules are set to come in on September the 18th, and they form a key part of the strategy behind President Trump's clampdown on immigrants who become reliant on the welfare state. But of course, Democrats are fighting. But are Democrats fighting a losing battle with voters if they give the perception that they are weak on migrants, especially those who will benefit from social security here in America? Now, let's speak to author of Time to Choose and former Trump official, Catalina Lauf. Catalina, thank you so much for joining us. So this is interesting, isn't it?
7: Thank you.
1: What's Mamdani trying to do here? Just explain, particularly to the British viewers, what he's so upset about.
7: Yeah, well, first of all, Mamdani grew up in a American culture where government spending has increased over the last couple decades. And he is very much a socialist millennial who his voting base are illegal immigrants or people who are coming to the United States who do want to take advantage of our system. Now, there are stories like my own family who fled poverty, corruption, and war to find freedom and opportunity in America and never took a government hand out. You have incredible people like Andrew Carnegie, who was from Scotland, who, you know, at 12 years old was in Pennsylvania, becomes the richest man in the world and gives 90% of his money back to Americans and philanthropic causes. And so we really value in America hard work and to pursue the American dream, but by contributing something positive, not taking from us.
1: So some people would say, of course, that you want immigrants who might need to claim benefits temporarily, but then they will work very hard, often doing jobs that American-born people don't want to do, and that this policy would risk those people not being there to pursue the American dream. What would you say to that?
7: I would say that somebody who's coming to the United States in pursuit of the American dream should do so under the pretense that they can live and work and support themselves. It should not be the burden of the American taxpayer to support people who are not able to, you know, unfortunately, help themselves. And so, you know, here in our welfare system, you know, it's incredibly bloated already with American citizens. You have a lot of waste, fraud, and abuse that happens with it. Imagine now adding all of the illegal immigrant angle or people who are trying to come into the United States that cannot, you know, they cannot support themselves. Why are we going to add more to that system, even for people who do want to come here the right way?
1: And how do you think this will go down with voters, Catalina? Is there an appetite for a mayor like Mamdani, who maybe would stand for president one day? You tell me whether you think he will. Is there an appetite for him to be saying, you know, come to this country and we will pay your benefits? Maybe the people still exist in America that were happy for their taxpayer money to go on this kind of thing.
7: No, you know, I think most importantly, the American people really vote on economic basis. And so we see that, we have seen that historically, whether that's in Congress, whether that's in the state perspective, but also in cities. Now, New York City is certainly an outlier. They unfortunately did vote for a socialist Democrat. Now, I think that they're going to be regretting that vote as his term continues. But I think people, most importantly, certainly don't want to have the burden of people who are entering our country, again, even on a visa process that, again, cannot support themselves. We want people in this country who can contribute significantly and who can, you know, create something out of the American dream. That is what the American dream stands for. Mm-hmm. And so I think overall, the American people will not support somebody like Mamdani or these ideas. And it's no surprise that it's completely politicized now. And they're just going against the Trump administration at every turn that they can.
1: Mm, fascinating. Thank you so much. Author of Time to Choose and former Trump official, Catalina Lau. Thank you, Catalina. Richard Goodstein, is this a vote winner? Because by taking Trump to court, this is going to become very high profile in this country. Mamdani stuck himself in the spotlight with this now.
4: Well, one footnote, Mamdani is not eligible to run for president because he's not native born. So under our constitution, he's actually, there may be a lot of, that's why Arnold Schwarzenegger was a pretty successful governor, couldn't run for president either because he was born in Austria.
1: Where was he born, Mamdani? Who knows?
4: So,
1: like, we'll look
4: I
1: that
4: should
1: up.
4: Know. It's somewhere in Africa, I believe, but okay. I should
0: was
4: know.
0: Was it Uganda, actually?
1: Uganda, that rings a bell.
4: Yes,
1: yeah.
4: Exactly.
1: Yeah.
4: So anyway, so let's put that aside.
1: Yeah.
4: So what's amazing, there was a poll that came out this week by the New York Times, which is considered the gold standard of polls, that showed, remarkably, Trump underwater on immigration and the economy, and wildly underwater on health care and a bunch of other issues. I would have thought that would have been impossible, and it kind of bodes very poorly for Republicans. And the question is, why? Is it because of people getting shot in the street who didn't seem like they deserved it? Kind of an over, you know, it's not the worst of the worst when you see these people being taken who were here for 30 years and who never broke a law, but they didn't kind of, you know, they were not legal citizens and they got seized. It kind of rubs people the wrong way. So the question is, it's not unreasonable to expect somebody who does come across the border to say, do you have a job? What income are you, you know, facing? And if you don't, that's not an unreasonable thing to ask of somebody to come, because otherwise they are a ward of the state, right? And I think, frankly, for a long time, that was kind of an expectation. Mm. So I think it depends on how they play it, because at that level, do you have a job? Are you going to become a war of the state? That kind of is an issue that cuts well for Trump. But if it's seen as kind of overly harsh, and by the way, it's inflationary, if you kind of both keep immigrants out and deport a lot of people who are now in good jobs, it reduces the workforce and drives up labor costs. So it has that effect too.
1: Isn't this a gift for Trump that Mamdani is doing this? Because it doesn't look like he's very good at spending other people's money.
0: I think it's a real mistake, actually, by Mamdani and other socialists, because I think the vast majority of Americans want to see immigrants who actually contribute to the United States. Mm. They do not want to see immigrants coming in who are recipients of welfare, who are a drain on taxpayers' money. And I do think that Mamdani's move, which I think is going to be defeated anyway, in the course, certainly by the Supreme Court, if it rises to that level, this approach is out of touch with where most Americans are. And the American people want to see green cards given to those who are going to contribute to the success and prosperity of the nation. I think that you have a sort of socialist mindset in place that is so anti-Trump that they're driving forward with the kinds of legal cases which are bound to fail, but also which are going to alienate the vast majority of the American people. Green cards should be given to Americans who are able and willing to contribute to the success of the United States. They should not be given to those who are going to be dependent upon welfare, are a drain on resources, and that I think is incredibly destructive, actually, of immigration in the United States.
1: Yeah. Aaron Homer said, I think they will get onto a point. This is Trump and Burnham when they meet next week, but when Trump brings up the things that matter, i.e. energy and immigration, Trump will write him off immediately. Let me keep your messages coming. What you gbnews.com/your say. Still to come this evening on The Late Show Live.
20: You think you just fell out of a coconut tree?
1: 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Well, the outgoing governor of California, Gavin Newsom, has said that he will not run for president in 2028 if Kamala Harris stands. Are you keen for a Kamala comeback? 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
1: Welcome back. Now, the outgoing governor of California, Gavin Newsom, has said that he will not run for president in 2028 if Kamala Harris stands. Newsom said he wouldn't stand if she ran, telling CNN, "I wouldn't do that to her. I wouldn't do it to me. I wouldn't do that to you. I wouldn't waste everyone's time." That's a strange statement. Neither Mr. Newsom nor former Vice President Harris has declared that they will run in the 2028 election. However, both have indicated that they were, potentially are, considering it. Gavin Newsom's comments appear to be the first time that he has directly said that he would not stand in the former vice president's way if she were to run. So is this the latest sign that the Democrat Party has run out of ideas and it is raising the hope of rerunning defeated candidates from the past? With me now is Democrat strategist, friend of the show, Mally Smith. Mally, very good evening to you. Thank you so much for joining me. Are you excited to think that Kamala Harris might come back and represent your party?
34: Well, first off, I got to say, not 2028. We haven't even had the midterms yet. We haven't even gotten through the 2026 elections. But I found this actually pretty surprising. And, you know, I feel like I haven't been surprised a lot recently in politics. And what I mean by that is that every indication has been that Governor Gavin Newsom is going to run for president. And for him to signal that he won't run if Kamala runs is just astounding, because I don't understand why you would take yourself out of contention for the race based on someone else's choice. Now, he said in that interview, and he is right about this, that them both in the race together would be problematic for them both because they're both from California and they'll split their donors and they'll split their support. But whether you want the most important job in the world and one of the hardest or the hardest job in the world should be based on whether you think you have something to offer the country and that this journey is going to be worth the ride. So you shouldn't make this decision solely based on whether Kamala is going to get in. I think this might be an indication
1: Go on, carry on, finish.
34: I think this might be an indication that he has some insider knowledge or some insight that she might not be running. So he's saying this because it looks deferential to her. Because to me, I think it's like 90% likely he runs. I think it's about 50% likely she runs.
1: I think you've just hit the nail on the head there, Mally, actually, because I was thinking, is he just doing that sort of, you know, virtue signaling Democrat thing where they smile at you and say the nicest, the hashtag be kind, and then stab you in the back when you're not looking? No offense, Richard Goodstein. No offense, Mally Smith. I did wonder if that's what he's playing at. But you're absolutely right. I think he probably knows she isn't going to run. So he feels that he can cosplay the kind person stepping aside because he's never actually going to have to do that.
34: Well, and too, it would be important to show some deference to her, at least in a Democratic primary, and not completely trash her, especially if she doesn't run, because even though she's the failed nominee, she had has a lot of support in the African-American community. And the first state now, their primary is South Carolina, my sister state. I'm from North Carolina. And in the Democratic primary, Black voters are decisive. Black voters are the reason Biden won in South Carolina and went on to win the nomination. It's the reason Hillary won the nomination, and it's the reason Obama won the nomination. So showing that you're deferential to the first African-American woman nominee, if she doesn't run, is pretty smart. The problem is if she runs and he's like, oh crap, I want this job too, and I thought she wasn't going to run, he's going to have a rationale of why he actually wants to get in the race again.
1: Yeah, absolutely. Mally, thank you so much. Brilliant.
34: Thank you, Beth.
1: Now, neither Mr. Newsom nor former Vice President Harris have declared that they will run in 2028. We just have to say that at the moment. But good news for the Democrats, good news for the Republicans, maybe, if Kamala Harris is going to stand.
0: Yeah, it's not often that I agree with Mally, but I think he's spot on here. I'll be very surprised, actually, if Newsom does not run for the presidency. And I think that Newsom is actually a bigger threat, frankly, to the Republicans than Kamala Harris.
1: Yeah.
0: Kamala Harris has run already. She's lost. She has a lot of baggage with her as a candidate. Newsom is a slick, sort of Bill Clinton-esque figure, and probably significantly more dangerous. And I wouldn't believe a word he says about not running for president. I suspect he is fully planning to do so. Mm. And Mally may well be right in terms of the intel that he is drawing upon.
1: Yeah, I think you're probably right. You'd be voting for them, Richard. Who do you want to vote for?
4: So I think Mally was spot on. I think Newsom knows that she's not running. Incidentally, I don't think we'll be talking about her very much. I remember having this debate with Tucker Carlson the day that she was nominated. Her name is Kamala, right? Kama, like the punctuation mark, look, Kamala. But people on the right love to say Kamala because they think mispronouncing her name is somehow, you know, puts her down.
1: Oh, just no, I just do it because I don't know. That's not
4: it's
1: a name
4: Kamala.
1: We have.
4: It's not a common name, but I'm just saying that's somebody who was vice president, who ran for president. It seems to me pronouncing her name correctly is not too much to ask. But I think Newsom must know that she's not running. I think what Mally said is not far off, which is the black vote has been key. It's not just Biden and Hillary and Obama. Bill Clinton won the Georgia primary en route to kind of sweeping through the South when he got his nomination. So, and before that, it was Jesse Jackson, and that kind of changed the dynamic. And the question is, if she doesn't run, South Carolina will still be first. You know, is there a black candidate? It could be Wes Moore, who is a very popular, very charismatic governor of the state of Maryland. Cory Booker, who's a very charismatic senator from New Jersey. I mean, there are other black candidates, and that assumes that black voters will necessarily vote for the black candidate. And I think what we saw with Biden is, no, they're actually going to vote for the person who they think has the best chance of winning.
1: Mm. Let me go to Paul and Stella now in London. I don't miss Kamala.
4: Thank you.
1: I don't miss, maybe it's my English accent.
4: No.
1: I don't miss Kamala Harris. I really don't. Like, there are some politicians you think, oh, you know, they were quite entertaining, but I don't, there's nothing about her that I miss, Paul. I can happily watch American politics without her in it. Even though I don't agree with anything Gavin Newsom says, I still am quite interested to hear what he has to say. Maybe it's just because we've not got fatigue with him yet. What do you think? Do you want her back?
3: No, I mean, she was entertaining for all the wrong reasons. She did two things, actually. She was the highest ever profile DEI hire on the planet, and she was the beginning of the end of DEI hires, because she exposed DEI hires for what they are, which is just purely, when Biden said, I essentially want a black woman to run with me, she converted from being Indian, which she'd been saying previously, to becoming black, and then ran as a black woman, and then failed as a black woman, and now there's no chance. Gavin Newsom knows this. Gavin Newsom's not an idiot. He knows that she failed. He knows that she won't run. The most entertaining thing that could happen is that she did choose to run, because it would take Gavin Newsom out of the race entirely. It would make it null and void, and they'd have to find someone else.
1: Do you know, I think you've just identified why I don't miss her. Stella, you might be able to relate to this. It's because there is a suspicion that she was there because she was a woman, because she was a black woman, and she was rubbish. And that frustrates me, because I just want to see really strong, brilliant women in those positions of power. And most of the time, she was an embarrassment.
5: I think that she was a very ambitious politician, and that's why I think that she ended up where she did. So I attribute her success, and the fact that I agree that she, I don't think that she's a particularly good communicator. I think that she, I think that she harmed the Democratic Party. And I think that in terms of becoming a presidential candidate again, she would have a lot of the same problems that Gavin Newsom has as well, but without having some of his strengths, which is that a lot of people find him to be more charismatic and more capable to talk across, speak across the political spectrum. And because I think the main problem is what you mentioned previously, which is that both of them, their roots are from California, and they come across to liberal voters, to voters from the Democratic Party, they come across as they appeal to a more right-wing centrist base, let's say, but to people outside the Democratic Party, they come across as the quintessential liberal candidate who they cannot stand for partisan reasons.
1: Yeah. Who else would you say, Richard, is the main candidate? You mentioned a couple of names there. Who's the young, charismatic gay guy? What's his name?
4: Oh, Pete Buttigieg.
1: That's it.
4: Yeah.
1: Pete Buttigieg. Do you know much about him now?
0: I think he was absolutely awful in the last cabinet. That's what I do know. But then, you know, I'm rather, you know, biased on these matters, and I take a very dim view of socialists in general. And I think it would be an absolute disaster if the United States moves down the path of socialism. Mm-hmm. It will destroy this country. It's as simple as that.
4: Can I just run through quickly who I think we're going to be talking about a year from now or 6 months from now? Because literally, as soon as Election Day is over on November 3rd, there's going to be a flurry. People are going to be signing up consultants and aides and fundraisers and so forth. There's going to be a mad dash. It's already happening. So here's what we're going to be talking about. So there's actually five possible Jewish candidates. Josh Shapiro is one. Pritzker, who's the governor of Illinois, is one. Rahm Emanuel is one. Alyssa Slotkin, who's a young former military CIA Democratic senator from Michigan, is one. And John Ossoff, who's running for re-election as a senator from Georgia. Every Jew I know is convinced that a Jew can't get traction. Other people, you know, aren't so sure. But we also have Governor Beshear, who's a governor who's twice won in Kentucky, a very Republican state. I mentioned Wes Moore from Maryland. And Booker from New Jersey. So Let's talk about kind of the left. Who is going to be the darling of the Democratic Socialist crowd? People talk about AOC, Alexandria Ocasio-Cortez. I think it's more likely that she's going to run for the Senate. That Chuck Schumer, his term is up in 2028. I think that that he will not take the chance of being primary by her and losing, that he will retire. And I think that's a more natural path for her, because I think at some level, although there's somebody's going to be the heir to the Bernie Sanders kind of wing, I don't think it's going to be her. Chris Murphy, who's a senator from Connecticut, is a possibility. Ro Khanna, who's a congressman from the Bay Area of California, is somebody. There are people who aspire to carry that mantle. I don't think AOC is going to be that person.
1: What's so different, we need to move on, but what I always sort of surprises me here in America is the difference with our system, where we have an opposition party. So we always know that Kemi Badenoch is there holding Andy Burnham to account. When your government is in office, there's nobody. It's fascinating. It's probably one of the things that we do better, actually, politically compared to the US. Right, still to come this evening. Let's move on The Late Show Live. This.
6: There's kids to pick up, parents to look after, families who will rely on us at short notice. 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
1: 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Let me know. We'll discuss it in just a minute. 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
1: Welcome back. Let's have a look at one of the stories on the front of tomorrow's newspaper right now with the Metro, which is reporting Zap, the boats storm. Now, basically, it looks like Reform have launched a computer game where you can, a video game launched by Reform, players bash into migrant dinghies in the sea to send them back to France. It's been dismissed as a dehumanising gimmick. It looks like Reform are going to give £5,000 to the top scorer in a month's time. The game was launched days after Nigel Farage's party was given a record £72 million, says the Metro. What do you think of that, Niall? It's a bit silly, isn't it?
0: Well, it's an unusual approach, I have to say, and no doubt I'm designed to appeal to younger voters who play a lot of video games, computer games, and I suspect it's all about appealing to young voters who spend a lot of time on computer consoles. It's the first time I've seen this approach.
1: President Trump did something very similar last week, didn't he?
4: Exactly. I was on with Ben Leo on this very network when the White House itself had a video game about throwing out immigrants, and you got various points and awards for that, which I thought was bad form. I don't think this is great either, honestly.
1: No. I'm not sure he needs it. He doesn't need it to appeal to the young people. They don't play those kind of video games anymore. And also, I think he's been accused of it's dehumanizing the people in the... Well, they don't play those kind of video games anymore. And also, I think he's been accused of it's dehumanizing the people in those dinghies. And you can absolutely see that that will be used as a stick to beat him with by his opposition.
0: I think certainly the opponents will attack him for it. But I think on the issue of dehumanization, I think the French government really is the culprit.
1: Yeah, they have a lot to answer for.
0: Yeah, I mean, the French should be held to account.
1: Right, I'm going to be talking to the former political director to Hungary's last Prime Minister, Viktor Orbán.
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7: This is your latest weather update from the Met Office here on GB News. A very good morning to you. Most places dry and bright for the most part today. There will be some showers drifting through on a fairly fresh breeze, making it feel a little cooler perhaps than it did yesterday. We've already got showers feeding in from the Irish Sea into the Liverpool, Manchester area. Some of those drifting down towards Leicester and Birmingham. Scattered showers over Wales, one or two in western parts of Scotland. And we'll see a few more showers developing through the day, perhaps over the East Midlands, maybe East Anglia and the South East, but I think pretty well scattered. Many parts of the UK dry and bright today, a mixture of cloud and sunny spells. The temperature's about average for the time of year, getting into the high teens, maybe the low 20s, certainly less humid than it was at the start of the week. So across the south, many places dry and fine for this evening's rush hour. As I say, there may just be one or two showers drifting through in the breeze and around the London area, certainly across East Anglia, a few for Northern England too. Now for Northern Ireland and Western Scotland, things are going to cloud over through the afternoon with some rain edging in here. Same goes for Western Scotland, which could turn heavier through the night. Much of Eastern Scotland still dry at this stage, but it won't take long into the evening before that rain does spread its way across even Southern and Eastern Scotland too. A little bit of rain turning up over Northern England, and then some heavier pulses coming in later in the night into Southwest Scotland and down into parts of Wales also. Much of the South and East will stay dry after the evening showers clear away. And then the rain clears from Eastern Scotland, Northern Ireland. Temperatures dip down to 10 or 11 Celsius. Thursday then, a bit of a mishmash. We start with a lot of cloud for England and Wales. Some outbreaks of showery rain. Again, not to be relied upon if you're after some rain, but there should be some at least across East Anglia in the southeast on Thursday morning. That clears away. Showers back into Western Scotland and Northern Ireland on a fairly stiff wind. Elsewhere, some sunny spells developing. And temperatures, again, through Thursday, about average, generally getting it up into the high teens. That's all from me. Goodbye.
2: Today, clouds overhead, total zen within. 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

0: 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It's time to get up and go. 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
22: I think we're going to have a very good relationship. We'll see. I'm not going to tell him how to run his country, but I can tell you immigration is an incredible problem for Europe.
21: Get the popcorn ready. Andy Burnham is going to meet President Trump next week for the first time at a UN General Assembly in New York, also tonight.
23: We Hungarians simply think that we are a Christian country. We would like to maintain our identity, and we would not like to mix up our civilization pattern and fabric with something else.
21: No. The former political director to that man, Hungary's last Prime Minister, Viktor Orban, is going to give us his lessons for the right in Britain. Balázs Orbán is going to be joining me in Washington, D.C. any minute now, also tonight.
24: Had we not gone out when we did?
25: Our security was being pulled. Everyone in the world knew where we were.
24: I said that we need to get out of here.
21: Well, that was then, but this is now, and the Sussex's security in the UK is getting a shakedown. But should you be paying for it? Also tonight.
26: He has every right, and indeed, he should communicate his concerns with the Supreme Court whenever he has them. This isn't the first time that he's done it, and it won't be the last.
21: President Trump is furious as the court slaps down his voter plans. Is this open democracy or anti-Trump lawfare? Also tonight.
27: I wouldn't be opposed to 100% inheritance tax. Or maybe let's say 99%.
21: Taxing your generosity. The Labour government plans to take a slice out of your posthumous gifts to charities. Should they? I'm Beth Turner. 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

0: With me in Washington this evening, Democrat strategist Richard Goodstein is here and former aide to Margaret Thatcher, Niall Gardner. And in London, we've got political commentator Stella Santakidou and GB News contributor and comedian Paul Cox. Thank you all, guys, for joining us. I want your story about getting stuck behind the protesters on your way here tonight, why you were late. Who were they?
1: So these protesters, they're sort of far left socialist communist protesters. They're primarily anti-Trump protesters, and but they dislike anyone who they believe is a conservative who has any sympathies at all for the Trump administration. They're very aggressive. They're in your face. They'll surround you. I've been surrounded on a number of occasions by these protesters. They swear at you, and they use unspeakable language which cannot be repeated. I have to say on air.
0: Well.